0: wrong about him.
1: Of course you were. He might have killed you. Unless you make those promises, Alvin, somebody will, you stupid, incompetent old...
0: Don't you talk like that.
1: But it's true, isn't it?
0: Of course it is. Oh, dear, of course it is. This whole thing was silly right from the beginning, and losing that beautiful icon, it just...
1: Would you, like it back?
0: Yeah, I'd do anything to have it back.
1: Anything?
0: Yes, anything. You can hear, can't you?
1: I can give it to you, Alvin.
0: No, I don't care what you can do. All I care about is that... You?
1: That's right. I have it. I'll be glad to give it to you.
0: Janet. Janet and
1: if Cooper. You keep your word...
0: You're a crook. That's what you are.
1: I am not a crook.
0: But if you have the icon, it's because you stole it.
1: I did not.
0: You're a thief. That's what you are, a thief.
1: I am not.
0: There's only one way you could have gotten it.
1: No.
0: By stealing.
1: No, you silly old fool. Don't you see?
0: Don't I see what?
1: All I did was to hide it away from you in the hopes of knocking some sense into that thick skull of yours. Well, has it? Has it made you realize that you have no business keeping a valuable thing like that around here?
0: All right, Jonathan. I'll admit you did the right thing. You brought me to my senses. But now, give it to me. Now, come on, give it to me.
1: Only on condition you make those promises to me.
0: Didn't I say I would?
1: Then do so.
0: I do.
1: Cross your heart?
0: Yes, I cross my heart and my hope to die. But there, now. Now, give me back the icon.
1: Well, I said I would, didn't I?
0: Well?
1: Well?
0: Well, then do so.
1: Well, I will.
0: Well, now!
2: All right! And if you think for a minute that was the end of it, you're wrong. Those two wild old men sat there for the better part of an hour, squabbling, shaking their fists at each other, and a half dozen times they almost came to blows. But finally they ran out of breath, put their arms around each other, shed some tears of repentance, and then, as they've done so many times before, quietly, solemnly swore undying friendship for each other. What a pair. The expense account? Why bother? After all, by now, Alvin Peabody Cartwright has probably forgotten he even sent for me. So... yours truly, Johnny Dollar.

0: And now our star has a few words for you about the case he'll investigate on next week's program.
1: It's called the Sidewinder Matter, and the whole thing happens out in the middle of the Great Mojave Desert. Believe me, it doesn't take long for me to realize the desert can be a mighty dangerous place. So join us, won't you, right here on the station that brings you all the best in radio. Yours truly, Johnny Dollar.
0: Johnny Dollar, starring Bob Bailey, originates in Hollywood and is written, produced, and directed by Jack Johnstone. Heard in our story were Lawrence Dobkin, Howard McNear, Frank Gerstle, Will Wright, Forrest Lewis, and Joseph Kearns. Be sure to join us next week, same time and station, for another exciting story of yours truly, Johnny Dollar. This is John Wall speaking.
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1: Good evening, friends of the creaking door. This is your host to welcome you again into the inner sanctum. Come in. Come on in, please. And will you excuse me while I scrape the mud off my hands? Got them dirty in the cemetery, digging up a plot for you. But that's something that we'll all go into sooner or later. A plot? Oh, by the way, before we start, I'd like to reassure you. If you suddenly find yourself spinning like a wheel, don't be alarmed. It's because you've got spooks all around you. Oh, and please be considerate, folks. If you find yourself going to pieces, pull yourself together. Remember, I have to sweep up afterwards. On the northern coast of Maine, there's a high point of land. A high point from which there's a sheer drop of several hundred feet to the rock-churned surf below. Centuries of seas have shaped three tall, spire-like rocks into needle-sharp points which look from the sea like the spires of an ancient Gothic cathedral. The cliff is called Cathedral Rock. And here, some weeks ago, David Morgan, grief-tortured, tugged his wife's impaled body off the bloody point of the tallest spire. There are those in the village who say that David Morgan's mind is broken. Because he insists Carol will come back to live with him.
2: I'll be finished in a moment, Seth.
3: I told Morrison in the village you was carving Carol's tombstone yourself. He laughed.
2: Mm-hmm.
3: Easy to read, too. Here lies Carol Morgan, wife of David Morgan. Born July 14th, 1912. Died horribly on Cathedral Rock, August 12th, 1950. Still don't see why you put that in.
2: Why not? She did die horribly, didn't she?
3: But I...
2: With that spike of rock coming out of her back like a speared salmon.
3: Time you forgot those things, David. Time you forgot other things, too.
2: What other things?
3: There's no secret about you thinking Carol's coming back from the dead.
2: Oh, I don't mean it to be a secret. There are forces all around us, dead and living, that we don't understand, Seth. I feel Carol in his rooms. I smell her perfume. I hear a voice in the wind when I'm at a grave on the cliff.
3: That's only natural, son. You're grieving. A little while...
2: In a little while, Carol will be back. If you're going to help me get this stone to a grave, get a lantern and come on. Halt. The lantern closer. There. Wow. It's a decent enough stone.
3: Folks in the village been saying things about you.
2: Oh, like what?
3: That a man acting like you do is a guilty conscience.
2: And what do you think, Seth?
3: Me, I don't believe such things. Any more than I believe the dead can return. Come on back to the house, son.
2: No. I want to stay here a while.
3: Hey, but you've got
2: to... I want to stay here a while.
3: Sure. Torture yourself like you do. Every night come dark. Go ahead. You'll meet Carol again when I bury you next to her. Up here.
2: Now, leave me alone. Let me be. Oh, Carol. Carol. Come back. Tell me you forgive me.
4: Hello.
2: What? Carol.
4: You're sad. I can tell I'm sad, too. Can you help me?
2: You've come back. Carol, you've come...
4: Why do you call me Carol?
2: Who are you?
4: I don't know.
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18: This is Leonard Nimoy. We're in the garden of an elegant hotel in Casablanca. It is August, the hottest month of the year in North Africa, and there are very few tourists now. In fact, the hotel is almost empty. But here is a tall, pretty blonde, obviously not a native of Morocco. She could be English or American or Swedish, perhaps. and she is alone. She looks as if she's been sightseeing all day long. She sinks gratefully into a chair and fans herself with her straw sun hat.
19: Garçon, may I have some mint tea, please, and some biscuits?
20: Oui, madame.
19: And perhaps some stale bread to feed the pigeons?
20: Oui, madame.
19: Oh, kittens? Oh, bonjour, madame.
21: Bonjour, madame.
19: But you're American, aren't you?
21: Yes, I am. You too?
19: Yes, of course. You're the first American I've seen on this trip. And I think we're the only guests in this hotel. Oh, what darling kittens. Oh, they're so tiny. Where did you find them?
21: Right here in this basket. They keep trying to climb through the hedge. Now look at him.
19: Oh,
21: look at this little one. Every time I put him back in the basket, he climbs out again and makes straight for the hedge. He's like a wind-up doll.
19: Oh.
21: Well, I suppose the kittens belong to the hotel.

0: I think it may be even in their Bible, in the Quran.
1: Really? Oh, here comes their mother. She'll keep her kittens in line.
0: Oh. You're not traveling alone, are you? I didn't see any tour bus arrive.
1: Yep. I am alone. Are you with a group?
0: No, I'm alone too. Now, that is unusual. Do you realize we may even be the only American women on our own in all Morocco at the moment?
1: I guess that's entirely possible. Dr. Livingston, I presume?
2: And that's only the beginning of our story.
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0: Two American ladies have met by chance in the garden of a select hotel in Casablanca. Each of them surprised to see another American, another woman traveling alone, even another tourist. It is off-season, and they have the elegant little hotel almost to themselves.
1: Did everyone at home tell you how brave you were to come to Morocco alone?
2: Yes, I guess they must have.
1: How long will you be staying here in Casablanca?
2: Well, I'm supposed to fly south tomorrow to Marrakesh, but I may just go home instead.
1: Go home without seeing Marrakesh?
2: Yes.
1: Oh, but you mustn't do that. It's a fairy tale city, my favorite place.
2: Oh, have you just come from there?
1: No, but this is my second trip to Morocco. I liked it so much 2 years ago that I came back to see it all over again.
2: Oh, I'm sure you're right. Marrakesh is worth seeing. It's just that I'm very tired. I want to go home. I've been traveling for a year.
1: A year? And all I have is a 3 weeks vacation.
2: My husband died a little over a year ago.
1: Oh, I see. I'm sorry.
2: I wanted to go away and stay away as long as I could. Then maybe when I get back and start over, maybe it won't be so difficult.
1: I understand. You know, if I were you and I had a lot of time, I'd spend at least a week in the south, in Marrakesh. If you're tired, you could just lie around the pool and look at the sky. Ah, here are my tea and biscuits. Will you join me?
2: Oh, thank you. But I want to go to my room and have a shower and a nap. This heat wears me out. But perhaps we could have dinner together tonight if you're free.
1: Oh, yes. This hotel has lovely food. I stayed here on my last visit.
2: Shall we meet at 8 o'clock in the lounge?
1: That'd be fine. But I warn you, I promise to try and persuade you to stay in Morocco a little longer.
2: Tell me, don't you find it awfully hard to get from place to place in this country? I do. People here seem to operate on some time schedule that I haven't discovered yet.
1: No. Well, actually, yes, now that I think about it. In fact, 2 years ago, in the middle of the night, I took a taxi from Casablanca down to Marrakesh.
2: What? A taxi? Well, that's like taking a taxi from New York to Boston.
1: Almost.
2: Why did you do that?
1: I was tired of Casablanca, and there was no other transportation.
2: And in the middle of the night, you are adventurous.
1: Well, we'll have to compare notes on our travels this evening.
2: Yes, 8 o'clock then. Oh, my name is Claire.
1: How do you do? I'm Jean. See you at 8:00.

0: It is twilight now in the small but luxurious lounge of the hotel in Casablanca. Jean sits among the overstuffed cushions waiting for Claire, her new acquaintance, and the only other American she's seen on this trip. A waiter lights the colored glass lamp that swings from the ceiling. It casts multicolored patterns of light around the room. He opens the latticed mushrabiyeh windows to catch the evening breeze. Now, we can hear the sound of the muezzin from the tower of a mosque nearby. He's calling the faithful Muslims of Casablanca to the last prayers of the day.
1: Madame will have to drink?
2: I'm waiting for another lady. Oh, here she is. A gin and tonic for me, please.
3: I'll have the same, thank you.
1: Oui.
3: Well, Jean, you'd be glad to know that I've decided to go to Marrakesh tomorrow after all.
2: Oh, good. But didn't you say you were flying?
3: I do have a reservation.
2: But you'll see so much more if you take the train, or even a bus. I took a bus yesterday from Tangier. Of course, it wasn't air-conditioned. But even with a second-class ticket, you can sit right behind the driver for more leg room.
1: Ice, madame?
2: Oh, yes, please.
3: Thank you. No, Jean, you know, I don't think that's correct. A second-class ticket. No, that doesn't entitle you to sit in the front of the bus. Hmm? You must have bought a first-class ticket instead.
2: But I'm sure I paid for second class. It was so cheap, much cheaper than the train. Wait a minute. I have my passport case with me. Here. Here's my bus ticket. You see? Oh, no! Oh, I don't believe it. Is that what happened? Now I understand everything. Oh, but I'll never be able to make it up to him.
3: Him? Whom?
2: Hassan. His name was Hassan. Oh, I feel terrible.
3: Tell me!
2: Oh, dear. Well, I'll have to start at the beginning. It all began yesterday morning as I was paying my bill at my hotel in Tangier.
4: And 100. There is your change, madame.
2: Would you have a train schedule?
4: Please inquire of the concierge. He is the heavy man over there wearing a red fez.
2: Yes, of course. Thank you. Good day, monsieur. I need a train schedule.
5: Ah, yes. The train. Madame wishes perhaps the 3 o'clock train to Casablanca?
2: But how do you know where I'm going?
5: Madame's hotel reservation has the forwarding address next stop, Casablanca.
2: Oh, of course.
5: In order to take the 3 p.m. train, it is necessary to buy a ticket at 1 p.m. at the train depot.
2: Let's see, it's almost noon. All right, I'll go buy my ticket now, and when I return, I'll send for my luggage to be brought downstairs.
5: No, madame. The ticket window is not open yet.
2: What time does it open?
5: It is scheduled to open at noon, madame.
2: Oh, then I'll go at noon.
5: No, madame. It does not, in truth, open at noon. Not in many years.
2: In truth, when does it open?
5: In truth, it opens at 1 p.m.
2: Can't I buy my ticket closer to the 3 o'clock departure time so I won't have to take 2 trips to the station?
5: No, madame. If you arrive any time after 1 p.m. at the depot, all the tickets will already be sold.
2: Ah, only in Morocco. Well, thank you. I'll just walk to the train depot now and wait.
5: There is, however, another possibility.
2: Oh? And what's that?
5: There is an army gentleman, an officer in the Moroccan army, who will be glad to take Madame to Casablanca in his car.
2: There is? I don't see anyone. Besides, I don't know any army gentleman. I prefer to take the train.
5: As you wish, madame.
2: The train depot is about 6 blocks to the left, isn't it? Down the Avenue d'Espagne?
5: That is correct. Madame wishes a taxi?
2: No, thank you. I'd like to walk alone, next to the ocean.
6: Bonjour, madame.
2: Oh, bonjour. Excuse me.
5: Madame, I have the honor to present...
2: Oh, the army gentleman you spoke about.
6: I am at your service, madame. I regret that until now I have been unable to deliver my compliments to madame in person. But perhaps the concierge has informed madame that I wish to place my car at her disposal for her journey to Casablanca today.
2: Yes, yes he has. But I'm taking the train.
6: My car is preferable, madame.
2: Oh?
6: To be sure, it is a very fine car. The best. A Mercedes-Benz. Red. Most comfortable.
2: Yeah, I'm sure it's very nice, but you see...
6: Also, air-conditioned. On the other hand, the train will be hot and dirty. And so public.
2: Public. Mm-hmm. Yes, that's just what I have in mind. Public.
6: The train is also very slow.
2: I don't care.
6: It makes many stops. In my car, Madame's journey need not be interrupted by such things.
2: No interruptions?
6: No interruptions. I have a chauffeur.
2: Aha. Somehow I'm not surprised. And what if I were to tell you that someone may be meeting my train at the other end in Casablanca?
6: We can leave now, immediately. We will arrive much sooner by car, and Madame will have more free time.
2: I think I see what you mean. And now, if you will excuse me, sir...
6: I am Colonel Rocco.
2: Yes, I'm sure you are. And no doubt you're very kind. But I'm taking the train.
6: Madame.

0: Vice President Nixon.
1: I think Senator Kennedy is wrong on three counts. First of all,
2: I always have difficulty recognizing my positions when they're stated by the Vice President.
3: That ball is gone into the Yankee bullpen. Reggie Jackson.
4: We must guard against the acquisition of unwarranted influence by the military-industrial complex.
5: I have a dream.
6: Ignition sequence.
5: That one day,
6: three,
5: this nation will rise up.
7: 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We have a liftoff. 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
12: 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They just fade away.
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0: Jean and Claire are dining together this evening in Casablanca. Jean continues telling Claire the circumstances of her journey yesterday from Tangier. Yesterday morning, Jean left a very persistent army officer, one Colonel Rocco, behind in the hotel lobby and headed downtown to buy her train ticket.
1: I walked to the train depot along the sandy sidewalk next to the Bay of Tangier. My mind was elsewhere. Actually, I was trying to sort out the current rate of exchange and figure out whether I had just been overcharged on the hotel bill. I was startled when a young man walked up behind me and asked me the time of day in French.
2: Quelle heure est-il, madame?
1: I looked at my watch. It was 12:41. I couldn't remember how to say 12:41 in French, so I held out my wrist toward him so he could look at the time. Here, see for yourself.
2: Ah, you speak English. You are perhaps English?
1: Perhaps.
2: American?
1: Perhaps.
2: Ah, you are American. I can hear from your accent. What is it you are looking for, madame?
1: Nothing. I'm just having a last look around at the bay. It's such a beautiful color. Or rather, so many colors. From cobalt blue at the horizon to the palest icy green here at the shore. I hate to say goodbye to it.
2: You take the train to Casablanca, madame?
1: How did you know that?
2: Ahead of us, there is only the train depot and the bus terminal. Most of the tourists take the train, and the only train today is the train to Casablanca.
1: Oh.
2: But you should take the bus instead.
1: Should I? Why?
2: It runs more often, it gets there faster as it makes fewer stops, and it is cheaper.
1: Really?
2: Oh, yes. In fact, if you will lend me the price of a ticket, I will accompany you to Casablanca.
1: Why would you want to do that?
2: I have relatives there.
1: Oh, what a coincidence.
2: Yes, madame. What does it mean, the word coincidence?
1: Something like good fortune.
2: Ah, yes, madame.
1: You speak very good English for such a young man.
2: Thank you. I am proud.
1: Did you learn it in school?
2: No, madame. My father lived some time in America many years past, in New York, New Jersey.
1: Do you mean Newark, New Jersey?
2: Yes, madame.
1: But why do you want me to lend you the price of a bus ticket? I don't understand.
2: I have no money in my caftan. But before the bus comes, I will run home to get my money and my suitcase. Here we are now, in front of the bus terminal. What do you say, madame?
1: Well...
2: But there is no risk. You will hold the tickets while I am gone.
1: I don't know. Oh, look! What's happening inside the bus terminal? A minute ago, all those people were standing in one orderly line, and now they're climbing all over each other.
2: The ticket window has just opened. They are all trying to be waited on at the same time.
1: But there's only one clerk. He can't possibly wait on everyone at the same time. Oh, and I can't possibly get waited on either. Not in that crush of humanity.
2: No, madame. You had better let me buy your ticket for you.
1: Oh, all right. You win. Get one for yourself, too. How much for 2 second-class tickets?
2: 14.
1: That's all? Here you are.
2: Thank you. I will return in moments.
1: He dived into the crowd as if he were diving into the ocean and completely disappeared. I felt rather silly paying this young man's way for him. But as he said, I would be holding the tickets. What did I have to lose? I couldn't imagine why he should want to go all the way to Casablanca on the spur of the moment to visit his relatives. But that was his business after all, and if worse came to worst, and he didn't show up at the time the bus was ready to leave, well, I could always get a refund on his unused ticket. He reappeared in no time at all.
2: Here you are, madame. 2 second-class tickets.
1: He grinned and bowed and thanked me in the name of Allah. Then he took off at a run. There is an enormous flight of stone steps that divide the city of Tangier into 2 parts, an upper half and a lower half. He was running up these steps when I called after him. What is your name?
2: Hassan!
1: I watched him run to the top of the ancient stone stairs. Then I turned and made my way around the edge of the marketplace. It was very crowded at midday. There were many women wearing jellabas with veils over their faces, shopping 2 by 2 with baskets over their arms. Camel drivers cursing their bad-tempered camels that growled back at them. Boys in caftans weaving through the crowd on bicycles and ringing their warning bells. And several of those old men you see wearing the white turbans that mean they've made the holy pilgrimage to Mecca, riding on their tiny burros. I bought some fruit to eat on the bus trip, and then I broke away from the crowded marketplace. I walked back toward my hotel the way I'd come, along the edge of the Bay of Tangier. When I was about halfway there, I noticed a car following at a discreet distance behind me, a shiny red Mercedes-Benz. If I stopped, the car would stop. If I ran to catch a green light, the car would catch up too. It was following me very, very slowly. I looked around me. As far as I could see in any direction, I was the only foreigner and the only woman who wasn't wearing a veil.

0: Good afternoon, ladies and gentlemen. 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
1: and...
0: Look, I've got to go to London.
1: Oh, no, no. Just around the block will do.
0: But what about the people on the plane?
1: Well, they'll just have to wait their turn, sir.
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4: During dinner with Claire, Jean continues relating the story of her journey to Casablanca. It was perfectly clear to Jean that the red Mercedes following her belonged to Colonel Rocco, and that the Colonel apparently was not accustomed to taking no for an answer.
5: When I reached my hotel, just before going through the revolving door, I glanced behind me. Happily, the Colonel's red car was nowhere to be seen. I walked to the front desk. They have an odd habit in Tangier hotels of shutting off the water in the afternoons, which can be most inconvenient. I learned from the concierge that I would have just enough time for a swim in the hotel pool and a shower before the water would be turned off for the rest of the day. I decided to take advantage of it. The bus ride to Casablanca would be long and hot. I climbed out of the swimming pool. As I walked from the blazing sunshine into the dark back hallway to go upstairs to my room, I was startled to see a figure suddenly loom up in front of me out of the shadows, blocking my way.
6: Madame, I am at your service.
5: Oh, good day, Colonel.
6: If you will look just there, through that window at the far end of the lobby, you will see my car parked.
5: Yes, Colonel. I believe I have already noticed your car earlier today.
6: I await your instructions, Madame.
5: I'm afraid I have no instructions for you at all, Colonel. Will you excuse me? But he didn't step aside. He was still blocking my way. He was a very forbidding-looking man, tall and stern. He may never have smiled in his whole life. His hair was cropped as close to the skull as possible. It made his head look like a bullet. And every feature of his face was hard and sharp. He looked as if he were entirely made of painted steel. Even his gray army officer's uniform was so flat and hard that it seemed to be painted onto his body. I think if I'd been one of his poor young recruits who had to serve under any command of his, I would have found a way to desert the army. He was certainly not what anybody would have called an easygoing man. And I did wish he wouldn't click his heels like that. This morning he had probably bribed the concierge to tell him where I was going. I wondered when he would finally give up. The conversation seemed to go on and on. I stood there dripping water on the marble floor, holding my wet towel close around me, and slapping at the vicious flies that were biting me. I didn't think this was a fair arrangement, since I noticed that none of the flies were attempting to bite him. They wouldn't dare. I tried to figure out how to get away from him as gracefully as possible. He seemed to think I didn't understand. He wanted to take me to Casablanca, or at least that's where he said he wanted to take me. And as far as he was concerned, that was that. It never seemed to occur to him that I didn't want to go with him.
6: Madame will not wish to take the train. Madame will be far more comfortable in my car.
5: I'm sorry, but I simply cannot change my plans. I've already made other arrangements.
6: I assure you, madame, that we will depart at the hour you prefer.
5: May I thank you once more for your gracious offer? But it is not possible for me to go with you. Good day, Colonel.
6: Madame.
5: When I arrived at the bus terminal, I looked around for young Hassan, but I didn't see him anywhere. I stood behind the bus at the baggage compartment until I saw that the baggage handler had padlocked my luggage inside of it. Then I walked around to the front and climbed up the steps to have one last look around for Hassan. Finally, I boarded the bus and glanced at the faces of the other passengers, but Hassan was not there. I was the only foreigner, as usual. I sat down on the seat just behind the driver next to an open window. There were two veiled women sitting across the aisle from me. Just as the driver was about to close the doors, an enormously fat man got on the bus and sat down on the seat right next to me. He looked like a southerner from Marrakesh. He wore a long striped caftan and a yellow crocheted skull cap on his curly hair. He had very soft features, wide nostrils, and grayish brown eyes with long eyelashes. He was so large that he completely blocked my view of the door. I couldn't even see the aisle. Of course, I wondered why Hassan hadn't shown up, but there was nothing I could do about it. I put his ticket, together with my own punch ticket, in my passport case. My seatmate from Marrakesh immediately fell asleep and snored a little from time to time. The bus moved quickly out of the city and through the suburbs of Tangier, and then out onto the open road. The countryside wasn't very interesting to look at, and I must have fallen asleep myself after a while. I woke up to the sound of a loud car horn. All the passengers in the bus turned around in their seats to see what was happening and stared out the windows. I stared, too. It was a big white taxicab roaring up the highway behind us, honking like mad for the bus to pull over. The bus stopped, the door flew open, and the bus driver jumped out and walked quickly back to the big white taxicab. The door of the taxi opened just then, and out stepped Hassan, suitcase in hand. He had come all the way in a cab to catch the bus to Casablanca. Hassan and the bus driver exchanged some words in front of the taxi for a moment, and apparently the bus driver gave him permission to board the bus and look for me since I had his ticket. The taxi made a U-turn and headed back to Tangier. Just as Hassan was getting on the bus, the fat man next to me leaned forward in his seat to see what was going on. So Hassan couldn't see me at all. I was completely blocked from his view. Hassan walked up the aisle to look for me, followed by the bus driver. I suddenly began to feel very embarrassed that I had bought Hassan's ticket for him. I wondered what the veiled ladies across the aisle from me would think. Here I was, a tourist, and the only foreigner on the bus, and paying the fare of a Moroccan man at least 10 years younger than I am. I could feel my cheeks burning. I opened my passport case to get his ticket out. Hassan came striding back down the aisle again with a bus driver hot on his heels. I reached up. The fat man was still leaning forward. I slipped my arm between the fat man and the back of the seat and slipped Hassan his ticket so that nobody else saw me do it. Hassan snatched the ticket up with a cry of triumph and waved it at the bus driver.
7: Hadiya, ma gilti lak fi efrenjia al autobus ana bitakti.
8: Hada shmatnaha. 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Ibn leta ebni. La borra. Yela ishni bosara.
5: And Hassan was promptly thrown off the bus. I was completely bewildered. I turned to the fat man next to me and asked him why Hassan had been put off the bus. The fat man shrugged and looked thoughtful. Finally, he said,
9: Kul shuminara, madame.
5: I beg your pardon? I'm sorry, I don't understand.
9: All things are from Allah, madame. Kul shimin Allah.
5: Oh, I see. The fat man went back to sleep. I turned in my seat to look out the window at the road behind us. The big white taxi had long since departed. The highway was deserted, except for Hassan, who stood completely alone in the blazing sun in the middle of the highway, suitcase in hand, gazing forlornly after the bus. Just then, we passed a road sign saying that the nearest village was 12 miles back. I felt very sorry for Hassan. I was just about to turn around and face the front again when something red in the distance caught my eye. I craned my neck to see. It was a red car coming up the road behind us, a shiny red Mercedes-Benz. I saw Hassan raise his arm as the car approached him. He was hoping for a lift in our direction. But the red car never slowed down. Hassan had to jump aside to get out of its way. As the hours passed, I looked back from time to time to see the red car continuing to follow us at a discreet distance. I had not seen the last of Colonel Rocco.

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1: Every morning, 20 sit-ups, 20 push-ups. 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For that, I want a good cup of coffee. Maxwell House coffee. Mmm, Maxwell House. 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The best part.
0: Good to the last drop, Maxwell House.
2: Would you go out of your way to help a stranger? Red Cross will. Mrs. Alice Ragsdale of Springville, Alabama will vouch for that. The Ragsdales lost almost everything in a flood last spring. Well, Alice is not the type to ask for help, but she had to. And she was really surprised at what all Red Cross could do. It literally put the Ragsdales back on their feet. Well, if Alice ever needs help again, she'll know where to go, because Red Cross goes out of its way to help. How about you? Will you go out of your way to help keep Red Cross ready?

0: Leonard Nimoy again, and here's the fourth act of A Trip to Casablanca.
1: Night had fallen by the time we pulled into downtown Casablanca. I climbed down from the bus right behind the fat man from Marrakesh. It was like walking behind a large tent. As I was standing at the rear of the bus and waiting for my bags, I suddenly saw the red Mercedes-Benz nearby with its engine running. Colonel Rocco was standing at attention next to the open door of his car and conferring with the bus driver. I imagine the colonel must have been saying,
2: "How could you not have seen a tall, blonde woman on your bus?"
1: The bus driver was shrugging, and the colonel looked as if he meant business. Naturally, the colonel had parked his car so that none of the passengers could go from the bus into the terminal without walking right past him. I knew I couldn't possibly go along with the other passengers without his spotting me. I looked in the other direction, to the left. Nothing but six lanes of fast-moving cars. But I had no choice. I bribed the baggage handler to bring my bags out first. Then I ran a few feet into the street and saw a taxi cruising with its lights on, three lanes away. "Taxi!" I ran back to the baggage handler. I grabbed all five pieces of my baggage at one time and darted out into the traffic. I raced through the three lanes of traffic and leaped into the cab. And the cab sped away to my hotel. Whew, I had escaped Colonel Rocco at last. And so, here I am. Isn't this delicious pigeon pie?
3: Yeah, wonderful. You don't suppose it's made out of real pigeons, do you?
1: Well, I would imagine so. Why, Claire, what's the matter?
3: Nothing. It just tasted better a minute ago. I think I'll wait for dessert. But is that the end of the story? Didn't you ever find out what happened to poor Hassan?
1: Well, it wasn't until this evening, when I pulled that ticket out of my passport case to show you, that I realized what I'd done to him. In my embarrassment to slip him his bus ticket without anyone else seeing me do it, I grabbed the wrong ticket. I slipped him my ticket, the one that had already been punched. I gave him a used ticket.
3: No.
1: Naturally, the bus driver thought he was trying to pull a fast one, so he put him off the bus.
3: Oh.
1: Hassan may still be walking back to Tangier for all I know, and it's all my fault. He must think I'm the cruelest woman he ever met. And I have no way to apologize for what happened or to explain it to him. I'm not planning to go back to Tangier, and I can't write him. I don't know where he lives or even his last name. Can you imagine how many thousands of men in Tangier are named Hassan?
3: Well, don't worry, Jean. Perhaps he'll realize that it was only a mistake. And anyway, look on the bright side. You can still get a refund on his unused ticket.
1: Yeah, I suppose I can. I'll write to the bus company before I go to bed tonight. As for Hassan, I guess all I can do to make up for his long walk home is to try and do a good turn for the very next Moroccan I meet.
3: Oh, that's a nice idea. But don't forget, you did buy Hassan's bus ticket for him in the first place.
1: Yeah.
3: Not many people would have done that. I wouldn't worry too much about him. You never know what he might have had in mind.
1: Oh, I think he was a rather harmless young man. Very wholesome looking. Unlike Colonel Rocco, who was really quite a sinister character. I'm glad to see the last of him.
3: Yeah, I don't blame you. Well, will you have some dessert?
1: I think just coffee. And you?
3: I haven't decided. Do they have pastries here?
1: I can't remember. Here's the waiter.
3: Waiter, what are you doing? We didn't order any champagne. There must be some mistake.
4: No, madame. It is from an army officer. A colonel wishes to...
5: Good evening, ladies.
1: Oh, no.
5: I am Colonel Rocco. At your service, ladies. I hope that you will allow me to have the privilege to provide you with some champagne.
1: Thank you, but I, we have...
3: How very generous of you, Colonel. Won't you sit down?
5: If Madam will permit me.
1: Oh, yes, please do.
5: Waiter, is this the best champagne in the hotel?
4: Mais oui, Colonel, the very finest.
5: Good. I am satisfied. Ladies, to your health.
3: Oh, to yours, Colonel. Jean, your health?
1: Yes. Cheers.
3: Colonel, my friend here was just telling me a most interesting story about a young man yesterday in Tangier who asked her to lend him the price of a bus ticket. He said he wanted to come with her here to Casablanca to visit his relatives. Now, what do you suppose he was up to?
5: Perhaps he was impressed by her beauty.
1: Thank you.
5: And her blonde hair is very rare to see in this country. But, of course, brunette ladies like yourself, Madame...
3: Oh, Claire. My name is Claire.
5: Claire. A lovely name. Most suitable. As I said, brunette ladies like yourself are also most charming, to be sure.
3: Oh, but now you're talking almost about another generation, Colonel. I have grandchildren at home in the United States.
5: No. Madame is mistaken. Surely you are joking. That cannot be.
1: Yes, I'm sure she is joking, Colonel Rocco. She looks much too young and attractive. Don't you agree?
5: I agree entirely.
3: You are both too kind.
1: And now, you must excuse me. I'm really very tired. I've had a long day. Oh, no, no, Colonel. Please don't get up.
3: Jean, you're not leaving.
1: Yes, but you must stay. There's still a lot of champagne there for the two of you to drink. Colonel, thank you. And Claire, you must give me a call in the morning. On your way to Marrakesh. Good night.
5: Good night, madame.
3: Good night, Jean.
5: Claire, are you traveling to Marrakesh? I have a car.
0: The conclusion of our story after these words.
6: Do you know how many books written today have titles that start with the words how to?
7: Sure. How to lose weight, how to make a fortune, win new friends, and on and on.
6: Well, how about one that tells how to safeguard your children's eyesight through early and regular examinations?
7: How to protect your family's eyes against injury in sports, at work, in school, and at home through the use of protective eyewear.
6: How to guard against glaucoma through more frequent eye exams after age 35.
7: And how cataracts can be successfully corrected by surgery.
6: The National Society to Prevent Blindness says that knowledge of how to guard against blindness is something every family should be informed about, because after all, half of all blindness can be prevented.
7: How to find out more about the preventable side of blindness? Write Prevent Blindness, 79 Madison Avenue, New York, New York, 10016. They wrote the book.
6: That's Prevent Blindness, 79 Madison Avenue, New York, New York, 10016.

0: Good night, Colonel Rocco and Claire. May you live happily ever after. Oh, the letter to the bus company. I'll never remember unless I do it now. Paper. Envelope. Pen? Ah, pen. Hello? Front desk, please. Yes, good evening. This is room 865. 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Yes, the bus company. Thank you. Yes? Yes. Yes. Thank you again. Good night. 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Thank you. 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

0: 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Your host was Leonard Nimoy. Our star was Joan McCall. Featured in the cast were Virginia Gregg, Shepard Mencken, Corey Burton, Marvin Miller, and Larry Moss. 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

0: Come in. Welcome. I'm E.G. Marshall. Come in through the mysterious door which hides the secrets and sometimes horrors we dare not even think about, but which are nevertheless brought to the forefront of our imagination by the tale you're about to hear. A door, a simple door, shuts us out or lets us into a room. But such a room as we are to visit now is one perhaps we'd be better off avoiding. At least Stephanie Miller would have been better off if she'd never set foot in it again. Or would she? Maybe that was her destiny. And who can question what the fates have decreed?
1: Mrs. Lanning, would you mind awfully if I just sat here in the room a moment? Alone?
2: Of course not. I'll go down and make some tea.
1: Oh, please don't bother.
2: No bother at all.
1: You're very kind.
2: Sit here and take your time. Come down when you're ready.
1: My dear, dear room. You look so different. I really don't like your yellow wallpaper. And there's no rug. Your floor must be cold. Oh, it's just like old times, talking in my old room. Talking. I don't understand why Mrs. Lanning doesn't like you.
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0: tell me, Madame Xanadu, can you...
1: Stephanie and Tom Miller are an average couple. Tom's on his way up in his advertising career. And for both of them, it means some sacrifices.
2: I may be a little late tonight, Steph. I have some things to clear up on the Rogers account.
3: Well, that's okay.
2: Now, look, honey, before you get upset, I got to tell you sometime.
3: Oh, Tom, does this mean another move?
2: Steph, it's my best chance yet. It's New York City, the home office. I'll go in as ad director. A vice presidency in 2 years, no more than three. Look, it's the start of a whole new life.
3: Tom, we came to Los Angeles chasing rainbows and vice presidencies.
2: Well,
3: and before that, it was Chicago. Honestly, we've had three different homes in 5 years.
2: Well, this will be the last, I promise.
3: Well, your career is important, but I'm so tired of living out of a barrel.
2: I know. Look, we'll live anywhere you want. Maybe even your old hometown, if you like. Wasn't it in the suburbs?
3: In Crestwood, yes.
2: All right. Now, Steph, I swear to you, if anything does go sour on this deal, I won't move again. I'll take my chances in New York and we'll stay.
3: All right, Tom. It would be nice to see the old house again.
2: You know, Steph, looking down on New York like this, I feel as though we're on top of the world.
3: Mm-hmm. But let's get settled soon, Tom.
2: Oh, sure, sure. We'll house hunt every weekend. I don't like this hotel room any more than you do.
3: Listen, I thought I might take a run up to Crestwood tomorrow. It's only 35 minutes by train.
2: Sure, why don't you?
3: Well, I mean, I'd like to see it, you know. See what's changed since I was a child. And see the old house. I wonder who's living there now.
2: Well, maybe they'll let you in, show you around.
3: Oh, I couldn't ask that. I'll just stroll around.
2: Well, you can at least ask. After all, you did live there.

0: Yes?
1: Good morning. I'm not selling anything, really.
0: Oh, what is it you want?
1: Well, I know this may sound foolish. My name is Stephanie Miller, and I grew up in this house until I was 14. And I wanted to see it again, you know, to see if it had changed and who was living here now.
0: Oh, well, my husband isn't home at the moment.
1: Well, that's all right. I understand. It's preposterous of me to ask. It's okay. I'll just look around outside if you don't mind.
0: No, I don't mind that. How long has it been since you've seen the house?
1: Oh, it's 15 years. See, we've been living in Los Angeles, and my husband's firm transferred him here to New York, so that when I was this close, I just couldn't resist coming back.
0: Stephanie Miller, you said?
1: Yeah.
0: Well, come in, Mrs. Miller. I don't see the harm. I'm Mrs. Lanning.
1: Oh, thank you.
0: I imagine it's changed a lot since you lived here.
1: No, not that much, really. Oh, your furniture is different, of course, but I remember this room so well. Oh, I love that table.
0: It was my mother's.
1: And the fireplace. I used to sit in my pajamas on cold winter nights and watch the pictures in the embers. I saw tigers fighting and flowers
0: and monkeys and horses.
1: You too.
0: Oh, I love the fireplace.
1: Hey, I wonder...
0: What is it?
1: Well, it really couldn't still be here, but...
0: What are you looking for?
1: There was a penny. I put it up in a crack in the chimney when I was 10 years old for good luck, you know, and I think I can just about reach it. Ha, ha, ha, ha. Yes, I can hardly believe it. It's still here. Look.
0: What? Isn't that amazing?
1: Oh, golly. Well, do you like the house, Mrs. Lanning?
0: Oh, I do, except
1: for what?
0: Oh, nothing really. Now, come on, you want to see the kitchen.
1: Okay. Oh, how charming, Mrs. Lanning.
0: Thank you.
1: Yeah. Of course, we didn't have the breakfast nook. My mother had a big...

0: table right here in the middle of the floor.
1: Well, I like room to move around.
0: And everything happened at that old oak table. Mom and Daddy'd sit there every night and they'd talk. And I can almost see my mother making her Christmas strudel now. All those family conferences. I was always included in the minor decisions.
1: Oh, you were an only child then?
0: Yes. Gee, may I see upstairs? I'd love to see my old room.
1: Well, yes, if you like. Mr. Lanning and I use the front bedroom.
0: Yeah, mine was the small one facing the back.
1: That's our, well, guest room. We don't use it at all.
0: You're sure you don't mind if I look?
1: Oh, of course not. We don't have any children to bring grandchildren visiting, and we never have overnight company, but it's still the guest room.
0: Oh, it's very pretty.
1: Oh. I was going to use it for a sewing room, but...
0: But what?
1: Nothing.
0: Is it the same thing you hesitated about downstairs?
1: Well, yes, I've never been able to use this room.
0: Why?
1: Oh, I feel as though I'm not wanted. I'm not welcome in this room.
0: But this is your house. Why wouldn't you be welcome?
1: Well, I'm not sure any house is ours. We live in them, use them. But there are some things we can't ever own.
0: Oh, I loved this room. I even used to talk to it. Really. And Mother had white curtains with little bluebells all over them and a bedspread to match. And my dresser was over here, right next to the window. And then I had a little white chair.
1: Don't you feel it?
0: Feel what?
1: With strangeness in here. As though we didn't belong here.
0: Mrs. Lanning, would you mind awfully if I just sat here alone for a moment to remember?
1: Why, of course not. I'll go down and make some tea.
0: Oh, please don't bother.
1: Oh, it's no bother at all. I'm enjoying the company.
0: You're very kind.
1: Take your time. Come down when you're ready.
0: You do look different. I really don't like that yellow wallpaper. And there's no rug. Your floor must be cold. Yes, it's just like old times. Talking in my room. Talking. I don't understand why Mrs. Lanning doesn't like you.

0: Yes. But don't you know what she was? A con artist.
1: Oh.
0: She used that story to get into the house. She looks around and makes note of anything valuable. And next time we're away, poof. She and her accomplice rip us off.
1: Oh, now, Will, she wasn't anything like that.
0: Oh, you're so naive, Helen.
1: No, she remembered a penny she'd put in the fireplace chimney, and she reached in and pulled it right out.
0: Oh, sure, sure. She had it in her hand all the time. It was a trick.
1: Well, she knew her room, the one I can't stand.
0: Huh? That was her room, wasn't it?
1: Yes, and she described just how it looked when she was a child.
0: I'm calling the police.
1: No, wait, Will. Now listen to me. After she left, I went up to that room. Something strange happened there.
0: Oh, hell.
1: I mean it. There's a totally different feel to that room. I don't know what it is. But it's as though the room were alive.
2: Is that you, Steph?
3: Tom, you home already?
2: Yeah, we finished up early on that field trip to New Jersey. How was Crestwood? I take it you went.
3: Yes, I went.
2: Oh, you don't sound enthused. Who's living there now?
3: Oh, there's a retired couple. I only met the woman. She was very nice.
2: Oh, Steph, what's the matter? Were you disappointed?
3: No, not disappointed. I was puzzled.
2: About what?
3: Well, I went up to my old room, and I sat there for a while, and I had the oddest feeling that the room remembered me, that it didn't want me to leave.
2: Only rooms really can't remember.
3: And then all the way home on the train, I kept thinking, knowing, really, that I have to go back there again.
0: I'll be back tomorrow night.
1: All right, Will. I'll be here.
0: Well, don't look so down in the dumps. This isn't the first fishing trip I've been on.
1: Now, Will, I didn't say anything.
0: Lord knows, retirement's boring enough. You don't expect me to sit in a rocking chair for the rest of my life.
1: No, I don't.
0: If only we'd had... I promised I'd never say that again.
1: But you think it, and I feel it. But we've stuck together, Will, even without children. There must be something for us.
0: I'll be back tomorrow around 6.
1: Uh-huh. I'll have dinner ready.
0: And listen, Helen, if that woman comes around here again, don't let her in. Call the police.
1: All right, whatever you say. Oh, good luck. Bring home a trout dinner. If only we'd had. Our whole lives have been nothing but if onlys. If only I could make Will believe me about the room. I know there's something different there. Something happened when that girl came back here. Stephanie's room. How many happy hours did she have here? How many tears? How many hopes?
4: Sing a song of 6 and park a 4 eye. 4 and 20 blackbirds baking a pie.
1: When the fire was open, the birds began to sing. Now wasn't that a dainty dish to set before the king?
5: Backward, turn backward, O time in thy flight. Make me a child again, just for tonight. The poet's words strike a note in all of us who wish for a touch of childhood again. When the world gets weary and our own hopes aren't quite as bright as they were once, childhood looks awfully good. But beware, all of you who would turn backward. You'll see what I mean when I return shortly with Act 2.

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2: I'm Inspector Fry, Miss...
3: Violet, Inspector. Miss Violet.
2: According to the report, you say someone is hiding in your house.
3: Oh, I'm sure of it, Inspector. I've found things. 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
4: I'll help you, Miss Violet.
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3: And I thought, oh, from now on I'll read the labels before I buy.
2: No more shrinking, Violet.
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0: Another poet and novelist, Thomas Wolfe, told us, "You can't go home again." Nothing stays the same. And the old familiar things just aren't as we remembered them. And how often they prove to be so disappointing. But for Stephanie Miller, going home again, rather to the house in which she had once lived, was proving to be a compelling experience.
1: Hello?
2: Hello. Mrs. Lanning, this is Stephanie Miller.
1: Oh, hello.
2: Hello. I really hate to impose, but I wondered if I could come out just one more time to see my old room.
1: Well, now, my husband...
2: Well, I don't want to intrude. Just, you know, any time that's convenient.
1: Well, then, why don't you come today? My husband's away on a fishing trip. Yes, come today.
3: Come in, Mrs. Miller. I'm really glad to see you.
2: Thank you. And please, call me Stephanie.
3: All right. Come on in the kitchen. I have coffee and...
2: And strudel.
3: Oh. It's only from the supermarket, but you told me how your mother used to make it.
2: Yeah, at Christmas time, always at Christmas time. Oh, how very thoughtful of you, Mrs. Lanning.
3: Now slide into the nook there and we'll have our coffee.
2: Okay.
3: You can stay as long as you like. You know, I didn't think I was going to see you again. My husband did, though. He thought you were a con artist.
2: Oh, what?
3: Oh, he thought you made up the story about living in the house just to get in. To see if we had anything valuable to steal.
2: Oh, he didn't. Really?
3: But I know differently. I know you lived here, in that room.
2: Mm-hmm. Could we go up now?
3: Well, of course. Bring your coffee along.
2: I feel so peaceful in this room. Really, it's almost as though I'd never been away.
3: My husband won't believe there's a change in the room.
2: Do you know that I was never afraid of the dark in this room? Mama would put the lights out, and then I'd begin to see the shadows start to form, and they were always friendly shadows. Listen. Do you hear anything, Mrs. Lanning?
3: Hear anything?
2: Yeah. The sort of sound, I don't know, comes and goes.
3: No.
2: I heard it the other day when I was here.
3: Stephanie, you were happy here, weren't you?
2: Oh, yes.
3: And then this room was a happy room. You know, I think that the room is glad to see you.
2: Well, I suppose if we love a house or a room, it just naturally has love in it.
3: Respond, Stephanie. It responds. That's why I want you to come and visit any time you want.
2: Mm-hmm.
3: You love this room. And your presence, it changes things.
2: Well, that's kind of you, Mrs. Lanning. But I guess this will be the last time, for a while at least. Tom and I have so much to do, you know, finding our own place and getting settled. But I tell you what, after I'm settled, I'll drop out maybe once a month or so to visit.
3: Oh, I hope it's sooner. Will, breakfast ready.
4: Be right there. What? I'll be darned. When did she do that? Say, Helen, when did you change the drapes in the guest room?
3: What?
4: You changed the drapes in the guest room, didn't you?
3: Oh, no, they're the ones we've always had.
4: Oh, that's fine. They look different. Oh, I admit I'm not as observant as you'd like me to be. Maybe they were gray all along.
3: Gray?
4: That's what they look like to me.
3: Well, they're chartreuse.
4: Well, maybe they faded from the sun. Well, it's not a big issue. Forget I mentioned it.
3: After breakfast, I'm going to march you upstairs and show you the difference between gray and chartreuse. I don't understand.
4: Well, they look faded to me. Well, maybe they were chartreuse. Come to think of it, wallpaper looks different, too. Wasn't it more of a gold color?
3: Yes, but that could fade, too.
4: I know. You never liked this room. Well, what's the difference? We never use it anyway. Close the door and let's forget it.
3: Yes. Why don't we do that? Let's not worry about it. I'm so glad you came, Stephanie. Do you remember what color the drapes and walls were in the guest room when you were here last?
2: Yes, I'm afraid I do. And I'm afraid that I didn't... Well, I mean, it just isn't my style.
3: What were they?
2: Well, the drapes are chartreuse, and the walls are sort of gold.
3: Good. That's what I wanted to know. Come with me to the room.
2: Why, what is it, Mrs. Lanning?
3: I think you're in for a surprise. After you see the room.
2: Oh, this is so mysterious.
3: Oh, you'll see.
5: Oh, Mrs. Lanning, where did you ever find them?
3: Why, I didn't.
5: But they're my drapes. White with bluebells. They're exactly like the ones Mother had made up for me.
3: But they weren't like that yesterday.
5: Oh, you must have searched for days to get them so exact.
3: Oh, but I didn't. I don't know what to say.
5: You did get these drapes for me. Because I told you Mother had white drapes with a pattern of little bluebells.
3: Well, I thought...
5: Oh, Mrs. Lanning, you are a beautiful person.
3: Stephanie, what color was the wallpaper in here? Do you remember?
2: Pale blue. Yes, to pick up the color of the bluebells.
3: Pale blue. Mm-hmm. That would be right, I guess.
5: But these walls are a dingy gray. Weren't they gold last week?
3: They were. But Stephanie, the next time you come, I promise you, they'll be pale blue.
6: Are you ready to turn in, honey?
2: No, Tom, no, I just... want to read a little bit longer.
6: Steph, things are okay, aren't they?
2: Okay?
6: Well, I mean about the move to New York. You're not too unhappy.
2: Oh, Tom, I'm not unhappy at all. I feel as though I've come home.
6: I know we've had trouble finding the right house, but I have a feeling this weekend...
2: I know we'll find it.
6: Yeah. I've been thinking about those visits you've made out to Crestwood. Would you want to live there?
2: In my old house? Oh, no, never.
6: But you seem so drawn to it.
2: Well, I mean, it's a nice place to visit, but I wouldn't want to live there. No. Oh, Mrs. Lanning was sweet to put up the drapes like I had as a child, and now she even wants to change the wallpaper, but I don't want that, Tom. I want our own place, brand new, for us alone.
6: Mm-hmm. And the kids.
2: And the kids. I can hardly wait.
6: Well, neither can I. Okay, I'll see you for breakfast.
2: No, I wouldn't miss it.
6: Good night, honey.
2: Night. Oh, where was I? Here we are. Roger leaned across the table. Lois, please come with me. I can't. Oh, I don't want to read anymore. I'm going to go to bed.
5: What?
2: What's that? Yes. I'll come back. I'll come. Of course. Don't worry, I'll be there. You know I'll be there.
6: Stephanie.
2: Huh?
6: What are you talking about?
2: Talking? I wasn't talking. I was reading.
6: Well, Steph, I heard you talking in here.
2: No, I wasn't. I mean, maybe I was reading out loud and you didn't know it.
6: Look, why don't you come to bed?
2: Oh, I will, in a minute or two.
6: Okay, but I think maybe you've read enough. You're starting to dream out loud.
2: Well, I'll be there in a minute. Yes. Yes, I hear you. And I'll come back. I'll come back.

0: Mrs. Lanning.
1: Stephanie, you said that I could come to visit whenever I wanted.
0: Oh, of course. Come in.
1: I hope I'm not bothering you. I mean, coming all the time like I do.
0: Oh, no, I like your visit.
1: I brought something with me today. Look.
0: Why, what a beautiful doll.
1: I was unpacking one of the barrels and I found her. I always loved Miranda. That's her name, Miranda. I've known her for such a long time.
0: And she's so beautiful. Why don't we put Miranda in your room? That's where she belongs, isn't
1: it? Yes, of course, up in my room. And she'll look so nice in there.
0: Just the way she always did.
1: I always kept Miranda on the bed. Like this.
0: Stephanie, could you call me Mother?
1: Mama?
0: Yes, Mama.
1: Mama was tall and young, and she had brown hair and such blue eyes.
0: I have blue eyes.
1: And such a smile. Mama was happy all the time.
0: I could be happy if only...
1: Mama had brown hair.
0: Stephanie, look at my hair. Look at my...
1: Mama loved to sing, too. She taught me many songs.
0: My hair is brown. When we're together in this room, it's any color I want it to be.
1: This is my room.
0: Yes, it's your room. It's always been your room. Your room with the drapes of bluebells, the blue wallpaper, and now Miranda. It's your room because it wants you. It remembers you. And for the first time in my life, I feel I belong somewhere. Here, in this room with you.
1: Sing to me, Mama.
0: Yes. Yes, I will.

women caught in the spell of a room, or the spell of love. A woman who never had a daughter, a girl whose mother was taken from her at an early age. They've both found something in this room. But the relationship goes far beyond their mortal feelings, and far beyond anything you might imagine. You'll see what I mean when I return shortly with Act 3.

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0: Let's return now to Stephanie Miller, who paid an innocent visit to the house of her childhood, and now feels strangely drawn to her old room. Right now, however, she's in the New York hotel where she and her husband Tom are staying until they can find a house of their own. And at the moment, they're not seeing eye to eye on the forthcoming obligation.
1: Steph, we have to go.
2: Why?
1: Well, it's company politics. Mr. Ames expects it.
2: Oh, Mr. Ames. It's always what Mr. Ames thinks.
1: Well, look, he's my boss.
2: Well, I'm fed up with company parties and...
1: But it's part of the sacrifice, and there'll be lots more when I get to be vice president.
2: All right, Tom. It's important to your career, I know that.
1: Steph, look, you always enjoyed parties and entertaining.
2: I just dread a big dinner party. Having to talk to all those people.
1: Well, it never bothered you before.
2: All right, Tom, I said I'd go to the party. I'm just saying I'm not going to enjoy it.
1: Now, look, go out and buy yourself the best dress you can find. Maybe that'll make you feel different.
3: Why, Stephanie, what a surprise.
2: I hope you don't mind my coming without calling again.
3: Oh, no, of course not. Come in.
2: Okay. Because I have something to show you.
3: Oh, looks like a dress box.
2: Yeah, it is. It's my new dress. It's for the party. Come on up to my room. I can't wait to show it to you. I haven't been to a party in such a long time. Oh, I hope you like my new dress. I picked it out all by myself.
3: Oh, Stephanie, it's beautiful.
2: Yeah, it's my first formal. Oh, I'm so excited. Imagine me in a formal.
3: Try it on. Let me see.
2: Okay, I will. There were two of them in the store, and I liked them both, but I had a hard time choosing between them. You think I picked the right one?
3: Of course you did. Why, nothing could be prettier than this.
2: You really like it?
3: I do.
2: Look, I like the way it swirls. Watch, see? Yeah, I hope my date likes it. His name is Tom, and is he groovy?
3: He'll be the proudest boy there.
2: Yeah, and I'll bet Virginia will be so jealous, because her mother is making her dress, and her old date doesn't even have a car.
3: Now, you shouldn't act that way with a friend,
2: Stephanie. Oh, you're
3: Stephanie.
2: Always saying things like that. No, really, I like Virginia okay, but I'm glad that I've got a new store-bought dress and a date with a car. Hey, I got to get out of this thing and run.
3: Where are you off to now?
2: Well, see, there's this new record I got to get, and I promised Virginia I'd bring it over. So, will you be an angel and hang this up for me?
3: Yes, of course.
2: Oh, no, wait a minute. Put it back in the box. I got to take it with me.
3: Well, whatever you say.
2: Oh, I'm so glad you like the dress.
3: It's lovely, Stephanie. And I appreciate your coming so far to show it to me.
2: Well, it's fun to share things with people we like. I really dread going to that party, though.
3: Well, in that dress, you'll be the hit of the evening. That'll make you feel different.
1: Come on, Steph. We're late already.
2: I'm ready. I just have to straighten this belt.
1: Oh, you want help?
2: No. There, that does it. How do you like it?
1: Oh, it's pretty.
2: Just pretty?
1: Well, the style, it's a little young for you, isn't it?
2: Oh, you mean young for me. You sound as though I was over 40.
1: Well, look, I don't know anything about women's styles. It's pretty, it is.
2: Well, you don't like my dress. I'm not going to go to the party.
1: Honey, I like it. I like
2: it. I don't believe you. You're just saying that.
1: Now, please, what's the matter? We've got to get going. Mr. Ames hates ready when to be late.
2: Oh, Mr. Ames. Nyan, Mr. Ames.
1: Stephanie, what's the matter with you?
2: What? What did I say?
1: Well, you're acting like a 12-year-old brat.
2: Oh, first I'm too old for the dress. Now I'm a 12-year-old brat. Tom, have you been drinking?
1: No. Should I ask the same of you?
2: Don't be silly. You know I don't drink.
1: Steph, were you out to the Crestwood place again?
2: Yes. I wanted to show Mrs. Lanning my dress.
1: Oh, why?
2: What do you mean, why?
1: Because every time you've come back from there, you've acted strangely. I mean, what goes on up there in that house?
2: Nothing. Nothing, we just have tea and talk.
1: Well, look, I don't want you going there anymore. Besides, you're going to be too busy entertaining when we get our own place. Now, come on, we've got to go.
0: We
4: Mrs. Miller, a pleasure to meet you at last.
2: How do you do, Mr. Ames?
4: We're very fond of Tom at Connecticut Paper. With us only a month, and already I can tell he's executive material.
1: Well, that's nice of you to say, Mr. Ames.
4: Oh, it's nonsense. You're on your way up. And I can tell after meeting Mrs. Miller, you have the last and most important asset. A charming wife and hostess.
1: Oh, I wouldn't be where I am without her.
2: Oh, come on now, gentlemen. You're going to turn my little old head.
4: Well, go on. Enjoy yourselves. Dance. I'll chat with you later. Go ahead.
2: Well.
1: Dance, Steph.
2: All right.
1: So, what do you think of Mr. Ames?
2: Well, he's very nice. He's forceful. I can see that.
1: Oh, yes. He knows what he wants.
2: Uh-huh. And he seems to want you.
1: Well, look, I'm grateful. It's my big break.
2: Tom, maybe New York was the right thing.
1: I know it was. Hey, Steph, have you been on a diet or something?
2: On a diet? Me?
1: Yeah. You seem so much lighter and smaller. I can feel it.
2: No, I haven't been on any diet. And I'm not losing any weight. You just haven't danced with me lately. How would you know?
4: Sorry to cut in, Tom. The evening's almost over, and I haven't had the pleasure with Stephanie.
1: Oh, of course, Mr. Ames.
4: The last dance, Stephanie?
2: I'd be charmed, Mr. Ames.
4: I think a lot of Tom, Stephanie. I'm delighted to have him with the firm.
2: Well, I know he's happy there, Mr. Ames. Really, he's finally found, well, fulfillment in his career with you.
4: That's nice to know. I've had my eye on him, and I know he's going places, to coin a cliche. And with you by his side, you can't miss. You see, Stephanie, a man in Tom's position has to have a wife who can meet people, entertain on the spur of the moment. You might have to have 12 guests for dinner without notice and not bat an eye. Tom will be traveling a lot. Out of town for weeks at a time.
2: What are you saying, Mr. Ames?
4: Well, when a man as bright as Tom wants to get ahead, it takes sacrifice. Sacrifice of home and wife, I'm afraid. My Martha put up with it. Now rest her soul. And look where I am. At the top.
2: Entertaining lots of people. Being without Tom for weeks, that's what this job means, doesn't it?
4: I'm afraid so, Stephanie. But I know you're up to it.
2: No, I'm not up to it. I don't want to be alone. Oh, Tom. Tom, I don't want to have to leave again.
4: Stephanie, well, what is it?
2: I want to be where I belong. Where I'm warm and safe. I've got to be there. Forever.
4: Stephanie.
2: I'll be there, yes. I'm coming back.
4: Stephanie, where are you going?
2: I'm going home. I'm going home.

0: What's the matter, Helen?
1: Oh, nothing. Why?
0: Quiet as usual.
1: It's the rain, I suppose. I always feel depressed when it rains.
0: Helen, I've been meaning to ask you, you've been dyeing your hair?
1: Dyeing my hair? Whatever for?
0: Well, it looks darker than usual. You've been gray for years, but suddenly there's a brown streak in it.
1: Oh, you're imagining things, Will. Oh, I'm the same plain Jane I've always been.
0: Somehow it looks different.
1: You really think so?
0: Well, maybe it is my imagination.
1: Oh, I'll get it. Hello?
2: Hello, is this Mrs. Lanning?
1: Yes?
2: Mrs. Lanning, this is Tom Miller, Stephanie's husband.
1: Oh, yes.
2: Is Stephanie there?
1: Why, no.
2: Well, she ran out from a party we were attending, said she was going home, but she's not at our hotel and no one's seen her.
1: Oh, dear.
2: If she does show up there, Mrs. Lanning, would you call me right away at the Imperial Hotel in the city?
1: What makes you think she'll come here?
2: She's very fond of you and that house. I don't know what got into her, but she was apparently upset when she left the party.
1: Oh, but it's such a night. It's pouring rain. I expect she'll turn up at the hotel.
2: I hope so, but please let me know if she comes to you.
1: Oh, yes, I will. At the Imperial. Good night, Mr. Miller.
0: What the devil was all that about?
1: Stephanie's husband.
0: What?
1: He thought she might be here. He can't find her.
0: You've been letting that woman in here all along?
1: I've grown fond of her, Will, and it is her room.
0: Was, you mean? Now, I'm putting a stop to the... What?
1: Stephanie!
0: How did you get in here?
3: Through the back door. I always come in the back door.
0: Well, you
3: do. I'm going up to my room now. I'm going to my room. I don't feel very well. Good night.
0: What's the matter with her?
1: Will, I'm warning you. Stay right here. You stay here and don't say anything or do anything. And I mean that.
3: I don't want to go to Chicago. I want to stay here.
1: You don't have to go, Stephanie. You can stay here with me.
3: But they say I have to go and live with Aunt Louise.
1: Not anymore. You can stay here.
3: I can't.
1: Yes.
3: Miranda, do you hear that? Oh, Miranda, you bad doll. Your face is all dirty again. I have to give you another bath. You naughty girl.
1: Later, dear. Rest now.
3: Yes, it's time to rest, Miranda. Goodbye, baby, in the treetop.
0: Ellen, what's going on in there?
1: Go away, Will. Don't open that door.

0: glad you're here, Miss Miller.
1: Mr. Lanning, thanks for calling me. I got a cab up from the city.
0: I've been watching for you. I don't know what's going on.
1: Where's Stephanie?
0: Well, come on, follow me.
2: Hush, dear. Time to put Miranda to bed.
3: Ah.
2: You've had a busy day. And tomorrow, Mother's going to put up new curtains. White with little blue bells. We're saying goodbye to the pink bunny rabbit. There's my big girl.
4: Stephanie! Helen! It's Stephanie's husband. Open this door, Helen. Look, what is going on in there? I'm going to find out.
1: Where's Stephanie?
0: It's not possible.
5: Where is

0: I'll admit that Stephanie's room was a bit unusual. But think about your old room in the old house you grew up in. Maybe it's waiting for you to return someday. Maybe even hoping. So if you should get the chance, why not go back and say hello, if you dare? In any case, I'll be back shortly.
1: Hi, dear. I'm home.
2: Will the defendant please rise?
1: Now, wait a minute. I'm sorry I'm a little late, but...
2: How do you plead? Guilty or not guilty?
1: I worked late, and the traffic was heavy, and I stopped for a drink at Rocky's.
2: The accused is charged with breach of promise and willful negligence.
1: Okay, so it's 7:15, but you have to make a big federal case out of it.
2: The defendant is found guilty as charged.
3: Close the court at your house. Cancel the trials. Stop appointing each other as both judge and jury. Hear where the other is and work through the hassles together. And forgive a little, as God forgives a lot. A nudge toward respecting others from the Mennonite churches.

0: to be young again. We all search for that fountain of youth. And so often we don't realize it's with us all the time. You're only as old or as young as you feel. Those years don't matter. It's how you think that counts. I hope you'll keep thinking of us and join us again. Our cast included Mercedes McCambridge, William Redfield, Mary Jane Higby, and Robert Dryden. The entire production was under the direction of Hyman Brown. And now, a preview of our next tale.
1: She was a priestess in the temple of Apollo at Delphi. And she fell in love with me.
2: Hey, Pop, you know the sun's getting hot out here. Maybe you ought to get inside.
1: Anyhow, you swallow a few grains, and you go into a deep trance. And when you come to, or wake up, it's hundreds of years later.
2: Oh, rave on.
1: Now make plans to break out, Augie. Quickly, before they come for you. Go get your gold.
2: Sure, get the gold. And then where do I hide?
1: You can hide anywhere. A secluded spot, a cave, a forest, a desert.
2: Yeah, great. And what do I do for chow?
1: I'm trying to explain this, Augie. You don't eat. You don't drink. You're oblivious to cold, to heat, to rain, to snow. And in several hundred years, you come alive again.
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15: 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Our play's a timely one, Census, 1940, which has been especially written in collaboration by True Boardman. Next Sunday, another important star returns to the stage of our Silver Theater. And if you'll wait a moment after today's play has ended, I'll tell you all about her. And now, before our curtain rises, we'd like to elaborate, if we may, on the comment a very knowing hostess made when she said, "People eat with their eyes."
14: Yes, ladies and gentlemen, people do eat with their eyes. 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
15: The house lights dim and the silver curtain rises on the opening act of Census, 1940. Starring Thomas Mitchell as John and Edna Best as Ellen. The time, late afternoon of a day in April, 1940. The scene, a small house overlooking the sea on the Massachusetts coast.
16: Yes?
17: Good evening. I'm the census taker.
16: Oh, good evening. Come on in.
17: Thank you. Are you the lady of the house?
16: Me? Lord, no. I just come out here days to cook and clean for Mr. Thompson.
17: Oh. Then may I see the owner now?
16: Oh, yes. He's right in the other room there. Oh, young man, maybe I ought to warn you. He's sort of failing, Mr. Thompson is.
17: You mean he's ill?
16: Well, he has been. Sometimes I hear him talking to himself in there like there was somebody with him.
17: Really?
16: Oh, he's a nice enough old fella, but queer-like, you know. Just as liable as not to go plumb off to sleep while you're talking to him. Oh, but don't think nothing of it. Come on.
18: Yes?
16: Oh, Mr. Thompson, it's the census man.
18: Huh? Census? Oh, come in.
16: Well, I'll get on with my work.
18: Sit down, young man. Sit down.
17: Thank you, sir. Or should I say captain?
18: Captain?
17: This room looks almost like the bridge of a ship, so I thought perhaps...
18: Oh, I noticed that, did you? Yes, I did sort of make the place shipshape.
17: Then you are a seaman, sir?
18: Seaman? Me? Well, in a way, but not exactly. Matter of fact, my home is in Lawrence County, Kansas.
17: Well, I'll just start on these questions. Let's see. I have the address. Now, your full name. Your full name, sir.
18: Oh, my name. John S. Thompson. S for Sloan.
17: Does anyone else reside here, Mr. Thompson?
18: What's that?
17: Are you married, Mr. Thompson?
19: John, he's asking about our being married.
18: I know, Ellen.
17: What? Mr. Thompson, didn't you hear me? I asked if you were married.
19: Answer him, John. Tell him about us. You remember. Even though it's over 40 years ago, you remember. You must remember. 40 years ago.
20: Ellen! Ellen!
21: Hand the potion, Johnny Thompson. What's all the to-do?
20: Mr. Porter, Ellen, I've got to find her. Oh, Billy, do you know?
22: Miss Ellen's still in the schoolhouse. She's correcting papers.
20: Thanks. Ellen.
22: John, what happened?
20: Well, it's all set.
22: What is? What on earth are you talking about?
20: Look, remember all those books we read together? The travel books? The ones on navigation?
22: Yes, of course I remember.
20: Well, I'm going to find out whether those books tell the truth or not for myself.
22: You're not going away?
20: I'm going to see Ellen. I settled with Dad today.
22: How long will you be gone?
20: How long? Oh, I'll be gone for good. Oh, I might come back to visit sometimes, but I'd be living as a sailor. Just think, Ellen, a Thompson is going back to the sea.
22: going back?
20: Don't you remember? I told you my grandfather was a sea captain. Captain Richard Thompson of the good ship Eagle. Well, I'll be a captain myself someday.
22: Of course you will. A fine one.
20: Helen, did you ever imagine what the ocean must be really like? Oh, we've read about it and talked about it. But how could we really know, living hemmed in by land as we always have?
22: We couldn't. We couldn't possibly know.
20: Well, it hasn't been quite so bad for you. Being brought up in Canada, you at least had the big lakes. Still, that's not the same as the ocean itself. And now I'm going to see it, Ellen. I'm going to hear the song of the waves, like those in the poems we read together.
22: I'm glad. It's important to do the thing you've always wanted. Your life's just wasted otherwise. Yes. I'm glad for you.
20: I knew you would be. You... Ellen, you're crying.
22: No, I'm not... Well, if I am, it's just because I'm happy for you.
20: Why should you cry if you're happy?
22: I don't know. Maybe it's not just that. Maybe it's because I'm jealous. You love the sea and you can do something about it. A man is free, but a girl...
20: Then you feel the same way?
22: Haven't I read all those books, too? Don't you suppose a girl can wish for the songs of the waves?
20: Ellen!
22: But the difference is... I can't do anything about it.
20: But you can. Or you could.
22: How?
20: Would you be scared to be a sailor's wife?
22: John.
20: I love you, Ellen. If I never said so, it's because I didn't think I had a chance. You've been to college and all. And me... Well, I'm just like a million other fellas. But if you'd take a chance on me, I'd try to be worthy of you. Honest, I would.
22: Oh, darling, why have you waited so long to tell me?
20: Marry me, Ellen, and come with me. We'd get a little house in some port town, Salem, Massachusetts, maybe. And I'd be at home for a few months every year anyway. And later, when I got to be a captain, you could live on the ship with me. Will you do it, Ellen?
22: Of course I will. Only...
20: Only what? What's wrong?
22: Well, it costs a lot to travel clear to Massachusetts and then get a house.
20: Yeah, that's right.
22: Maybe you'd better go on without me.
20: You think I could do that now? Wait. Ellen, I know what we'll do. Dad said if I'd stay even a year, he'd give me the river farm. Well, we can be married now. Then after we sell our first crop, we can get rid of the farm and move east.
22: If only we could. Oh, but your heart is set on going now.
20: I thought it was, but I guess I just didn't know my own heart. Maybe that's because it's more yours than mine.
22: John, are you sure? Are you sure you don't mind waiting?
20: When I'll have you, I could wait forever. Well, anyway, almost forever.
22: Oh, darling. Cherish till death do us part, and thereto I give thee my troth.
20: Ellen, with this ring I thee wed, and with all my worldly goods I thee endow.
17: Mr. Thompson, didn't you understand me? I asked if you were married.
20: Married, you say? Yes. Yes, I'm married. Married Ellen Hilton back in Kansas in 97.
17: Is Mrs. Thompson living?
20: No, she died. Very sudden.
17: Oh. Are there any other members of the family? Do you have any children?
20: Children?
17: Yes, any children.
20: Children?
19: Yes, John. He wants to know about Richard, our child. Our Richard. You remember that, too? So tell him about Richard... Remember?
20: $700, Ellen. That's a crop to be proud of. No farm in the section had a better yield to the acre. Oh,
22: you work hard, darling. That's the reason. John.
20: Yeah?
22: There was a package came for you today. It's in the other room. Book, isn't it?
20: Wouldn't be surprised.
22: What's the name of it?
20: The Trade Winds Call.
22: And they still do, don't they?
20: Well, don't they for you? We promised ourselves we'd go east a year ago.
22: Yes, I know, but I'm afraid we can't very well.
20: You've changed your mind. You don't want to go. I felt that.
22: No, it's not that. It's just that we waited too long.
20: Too long?
22: John, we can't go now for at least another year.
20: Another year? Ellen. Oh, darling.
22: We owe our child security, even if we don't ask it for ourselves.
20: Of course we do. With news like that, doesn't matter if we never leave here. Well, anyway, not so much.
22: I promised I'd go with you, and I shall. We'll just have to wait a while, that's all.
20: We'll call him Richard, Ellen. After that grandfather of mine who was the sea captain.
22: All right. But you're awfully sure he's going to be a him?
20: Of course I'm sure. You wait and see.
22: I guess I'll have to.
0: You may go in now, John.
1: How's Ellen?
0: Well, she's had a pretty bad time. I'm afraid there won't be any more children.
1: I see.
0: Thanks, Doctor. Go on in.
22: Hello.
1: Hello.
22: Want to see him? He looks kind of scrawny, doesn't he? But he'll improve. They almost always do.
1: Oh, Ellen.
22: Darling, he's here. There's nothing to be upset about now. Nothing in the world.
20: Yes, Ellen? Jim says you wanted me. What's wrong?
22: Stand where you are.
20: Huh?
22: Right there. Now, Richard, go to your father. To Daddy. Go on.
20: He's walking. My son's walking.
22: Of course he is.
20: Hey, he fell down. Suppose he hurt himself?
22: Oh, silly. That's just part of being a baby.
20: Then, son, the pony didn't get out of the barn himself. You let him out.
3: Yes, sir.
22: You lied to Daddy, Richard.
3: Yes, ma'am. I guess you gotta lick me, huh, Daddy?
20: I guess so, son. Better get on up your room.
3: All right, sir.
20: His first lie and his first licking.
22: You have to do it, John.
20: Afraid so. Gotta start him right. But I sure wish it was me instead. Watch sharp now, Richard.
23: But, Dad, what if we do spot a deer and I miss? Will you ever bring me hunting again?
20: Shh. You won't miss. There. There's a buck now. Down in the stream bed.
23: I see him. I see him.
20: Now, don't get excited. Take your time. Aim right behind the shoulder. Now.
23: I got him. Dad, with the very first shot. I got him.
20: There. Yes, son. I reckon you're a full-fledged hunter now.
22: Richard, but you're only a boy.
24: I'm almost 18.
25: Dad, you understand. We're in this war now. Somebody from this family ought to be doing his bit. And as long as they turned you down, I thought...
22: John, you didn't tell me.
25: Oh, I'm sorry, Dad.
20: It's all right. I did try to join the Navy, Ellen. I knew somehow you'd understand. But it seems they only want younger men.
25: But you will let me go, please. I'll be all right. And you said yourself, a Thompson really belongs on the sea.
22: And the Secretary of Agriculture commended John Thompson and other leading farmers of this district for their cooperation in meeting the additional demand for wheat brought on by the war. Oh, darling, in the paper. Oh, I'm so proud of you.
20: Lots of farmers are doing as much as I am.
22: John, what's wrong?
20: Ellen, I... A letter. There was a letter.
22: From Richard? What is it? Tell me.
20: Ellen, you've got to keep hold of yourself. This just came. Better read it.
22: No. Not true.
20: Steady, Ellen, steady. It's my fault. I shouldn't have let him go.
22: John! John!
26: Do you have any children, Mr. Thompson? Mr. Thompson?
1: Yes. Children. One child. We had one child. Richard, born 1900.
26: Your son is living?
1: He joined the Navy in 17. They assigned him to a ship called Cyclops. Collier, she was.
26: Cyclops, oh, I've heard of it.
1: She sailed from Barbados, West Indies, in March 1918. Full crew, full cargo. Was never heard from again.
26: Oh, then your son was lost at sea, Mr. Thompson?
1: Yes, he was. Lost at sea.

0: 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If you will, Dick.
1: 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So don't deny yourself the thrill and pride.

0: The house lights dim and the silver curtain rises on the final act of Census 1940, starring Thomas Mitchell and Edna Best as John and Ellen Thompson. The scene is the same, the small seaside cottage.
1: John Thompson.
0: His record book on his knees, the youthful census taker addresses the old man seated before him.
2: Well, Mr. Thompson, sir, if you're tired or don't feel up to it, I can come back and finish this some other day.
3: Nothing of the kind. Census is important. People have got to help all they can. Go ahead, young man.
2: All right, sir. Well, let's see. Age, your age, sir?
3: I'm 67. No, had a birthday last week. 68.
2: Now, where were you living on April 1st, 1935?
3: 1935?
2: Yes, 5 years ago.
3: 5 years ago.
4: 5 years ago. You'll have to remember that too, John. 5 years. Go back and remember.
0: Yes, Mr. Thompson, I can show you the itinerary right here. I brought a map from the office. You and Mrs. Thompson sailed to New York on May 12th for Panama.
5: Then Los Angeles, Honolulu, Tokyo, Shanghai, Hong Kong.
0: I thought you wanted me to show you the route. I'll bet you know it by heart.
5: Reckon I do. We've been planning this for years. But something always kept coming up.
3: Mrs. Thompson's birthday is next week, and I want this to be a surprise for her.
0: I understand, sir. So you've never made a trip on the ocean before?
5: I have in a way, but only in those books there. Guess I've traveled the seven seas 700 times in my own mind. You see that ship model on the mantle? Made it myself from pictures. Oh, my grandfather. Remember, mum's the word.
1: Yes. Oh, John, there's a... Oh, I didn't know you were busy.
5: It's all right. Mr. Marcus, Mrs. Thompson.
0: How do you do, Mrs. Thompson?
1: John, if you can come for a minute, there's a delegation out here to see you.
5: A delegation?
1: Yes, Henry Leonard and three others.
5: Oh, well, will you excuse me, Mr. Marcus?
0: Certainly, sir.
5: Come, Ellen.
6: Hello, John.
5: Hello, Tom. Abu, Hank, how are you? What is all this?
7: You tell him, Hank.
8: And if this district has any leading citizen, I guess you're it.
5: You don't tell me.
1: No, John. This is serious.
5: Oh, my mistake. Go ahead, Hank.
8: There's lots of things we aren't forgetting, John. How you figured out a way to help us keep our
7: funds.
8: The banks weren't lending a dime. How you thought up that idea of a cooperative during the drought.
7: Get to the point, Hank.
8: All right, I will. John, we've been talking it over, and we want you to run for Congress in this district.
1: Oh, darling, isn't that wonderful?
7: We're right certain we can put him over, Miss Thompson.
9: Sure we can.
8: What do you say, John?
5: Well, I'll have to talk it over with the boss. That's Ellen. Did have some other plans, but... Well, I'll think about it.
8: You do that,
7: and let us out. Come on, boys.
9: Hey, think it over, John.
5: So long. Thanks.
1: John, why didn't you tell them yes? What could possibly be more worthwhile than this?
5: Nothing, I guess. Nothing.
1: What's wrong? I should think you'd be proud as I am.
5: Oh, I am in a way, only... Well, Ellen, I was counting on a trip.
1: A trip? Where?
5: Around the world. We've had a date with a couple of oceans, you and I. Or maybe you've forgotten.
1: No, I haven't forgotten. I've never forgotten.
5: But there's always been something to stop us. Now I thought we could make it at last.
1: Oh, but this is more important. You must see that.
5: Is it? Well... Maybe you're right. Maybe it is.
1: Then you'll do it. You will run.
5: Yes, I reckon
1: so. Oh, good. And Henry Leonard's right. We can elect you.
5: Here, where are you going?
1: Over to Maddie Vance's. You know how much influence she has with the women, Percy.
5: Starting the campaign a little early, aren't you?
1: Well, you can't start too early. I won't be gone long.
5: Ellen, wait. I don't like you driving alone. The roads are bad after that storm yesterday. Now, if you'll wait till I get rid of that young man...
1: Now, John Thompson, will you ever get over treating me as though I needed a guardian? I'll drive myself. I'll be back inside of an hour. Goodbye.
5: Bye, Ellen.

0: so glad you got here.
1: You better get it.
0: But I want to. While there's... I want to.
1: All right.
0: Let's not pretend, John. There's not time enough for that. While I've been lying here, a lot of things have become clear. And there's something I want you to do for me.
1: Anything, my dear.
0: Tell them no about the election. It's not the thing you want. I see now that long ago, without meaning to, I took you away from another love.
1: Helen.
0: I took you away from the sea. And now I want to give you back to her. Promise me that you won't let old memories keep you here. We had a dream once to follow the sun into the sunset. And John, I want you to fulfill that dream now for both of us.
1: Oh, my dear.
0: You will, won't you? You'll go to the sea.
1: Yes, I'll go.
0: We should have gone together years ago. But you can still have the sea and the ships you've longed for. And someday, I'll sail them with you, John. Somehow, I know that...
1: You will. I'm sure you will. Now you must rest. You must rest, my dear.

0: Apparently there was ice on the road which caused the car to skid and turn over. Your wife was pinned underneath.
1: Doctor, is there any chance? Now, don't lie to me. It's not
0: miracles. There are always what men call miracles, Thompson.
1: I understand.
0: You may go into her now.

0: hadn't answered me, Mr. Thompson.
1: Answer?
0: Yes, I asked where you were 5 years ago.
1: Oh, I was on my farm in Kansas, Lawrence County. Left there the next year. Came here. Tried to get jobs on ships. Too old. Pleasure trips wouldn't have been the same alone. Bought this place near the sea. Been here ever since.
0: Thank you. Now, there's just a few more questions. About employment. Were you employed in any capacity during the last year, sir? Mr. Thompson. Mr. Thompson, sir. Oh, ma'am.
2: Yes?
0: You were right when you said he might drop off to sleep. That's just what he's done.
2: Oh, well, wake him up if you like. He won't mind.
0: Oh, no, he seems pretty tired. I'll come back for the rest some other day.
2: You sound kind of tuckered out yourself.
0: Yes, I am. I made a lot of calls today.
2: But you meet a lot of people in your job.
0: Interesting. I don't know. As far as I can see, most of the 130 million lead pretty ordinary lives, like old Mr. Thompson's, just run-of-the-mill.
2: Yeah, suppose you're right.
0: It's funny, though.
2: What?
0: Well, the old fellow sitting in there in his chair, sound asleep. Probably be right there half the night, all by himself.
3: John. John, darling.
1: Did I forget some questions?
3: No. You didn't forget.
1: But the census fellow.
3: He's gone.
1: But he hadn't finished. Will he be back?
3: I don't think he'll need.
1: But the census is important. Every citizen should help.
3: That's true, darling. But with so many, many others to be counted, don't you think the census man could do without just one name?
1: What do you mean? Ellen. I can see you. I haven't seen you the other times. Not since...
3: Of course you see me. We're going now, John. That ship that's been waiting so long. We're sailing on it. Together.
1: Together? Ellen. Oh, my dear. At last.

0: Dash and Tom and Smith will return in just a moment. While we're waiting for them, here's a brief word about next Sunday's show. It's one of this season's big events, the return engagement of one of America's most popular actresses, Carol Lombard. In Days of Grace, a really beautiful love story, Miss Lombard portrays the role of a girl who faces the emotional crisis of her life on the eve of a great war. It's a performance we're certain you'll all enjoy. And now here are Thomas Mitchell and Edna Best. Thank you, Edna. Thank you, Tom. The two of the finest performances I've ever heard. You know, ever since I saw the preview of your new picture, Swiss Family Robinson, I wanted you here in Silver Theater, so today's a happy day for me.
1: Well, that's even all around, Conrad. Well, I, for one, certainly wanted to be here.
2: And for my part, Conrad, I spend so many pleasant half hours listening to your Silver Theater plays that I particularly enjoy taking part in one myself. Just as I enjoy owning that lovely international silver you talk about. It's one of my proudest possessions.
0: Well, I'm sure almost every star in Hollywood agrees with you there. And Edna and Tom, I certainly hope you'll be back with us again real soon.
1: You just say the word. We'll be here.
2: Goodbye, Conrad, and that goes for me, too.
0: Thank you both. Goodbye. Well, good friends, this is Conrad Nagel bidding you all good evening, and thank you. See you next Sunday with Carol Lombard.
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0: Well, darlings, we have just finished 13 weeks of the big show, and each show an hour and a half. Now, you won't believe this, I'm sure, but I just found out there are shows on radio that are only 1 half hour each. Well, I knew you wouldn't believe it, darling. Well, on this show, it takes a half an hour just to mention the names of the stars. Well, as a matter of fact, we thought we would save time by just referring to our stars by their initials, you know, like Durante, Allen, and Holiday would be a D-A-H. But we gave that up because on next week's show, we were thinking of having Cantor, Burl, and Sinatra. I waited for you, darling. So you can see why using initials is out.
1: Out! What do you mean, out? Now, here is safe by a mile.
0: Leo DeRosa. Okay, DeRosa, simmer down. You're not managing the Giants now at the Polo Grounds.
1: Well, I'm sorry, but you said out. Certain words in baseball, why, they upset me. I lose my head.
0: Yeah, I know. A word like umpire, for instance. I think it's perfectly awful the way you treat the umpires.
1: Me? I don't bother the umps.
0: Oh, not much you don't. Why is it the minute the umpires walk out before every game, you make everybody at the Polo Ground stand up and sing, "Oh, say, can you see?"
1: Well, you know me, Tallulah. Baseball's in my blood.
0: Yeah, I thought you looked rather lumpy. Now, tell me, Leo, we Giant fans have been waiting 14 long years now. How does the pennant look this year?
1: Looks the same. It's powder blue, and it kind of tapers off to a point. And I,
0: Leo, I know what it looks like, darling. I've seen plenty of pennants at Ebbets Field. And I'm going to see one flying over the Polo Grounds this year. Am I? Atcha, baby!
1: One more good long ball hitter, and we'll win that pennant quicker than you can say Jackie Robinson.
0: We can use him, too. No, but honestly, Leo, don't you think hoping to win a pennant this year's aiming too high?
1: Too high? High, that ball was right over. What do you mean, too high?
0: Oh, darling, I'm so sorry. I used another word that upsets you. Down, boy. Easy now, easy.
1: Look, Tallulah, I'm not interested in talking baseball. This is my racket. That's what I'm interested in, acting.
0: Ah, acting, you?
1: Just a minute. Why the emphasis on you? This may surprise you, but I'm booked to star in my first play this summer, and it's going to be a hit.
0: Oh, your first play is going to be a hit.
1: Yes, and then I'm going into my third play.
0: Now you're going from your first play to your third?
1: Sure. With a hit, anybody can go from first to third.
0: So you're an actor. Does Lorraine know about this?
1: Lorraine who?
0: Lorraine Day, your wife.
1: Oh, that Lorraine Day.
2: Yes, that Lorraine Day. You remember me?
1: Oh, hello, honey.
0: Lorraine, darling, what is this routine about Leo wanting to become an actor?
2: Yes, I know. Leo B. Mayer, we call him around the house. You know what he does, Tallulah? He won't let me go to many ball games. He makes me stay home and catch him on television so I can tell him how good his acting was when he went out on the field to argue with an umpire.
1: I'd like to see Dr. Kildare do as well.
0: Oh, tell me, Lorraine, do you get upset, darling, when you see Leo go out to argue with an umpire?
2: Oh, no, not anymore. The minute I see him walk out, I start getting dinner. I know he'll be home early.
0: Well, baby, you must have early dinners quite often.
2: Well, when the Giants play a doubleheader, we sometimes have dinner as early as 2 o'clock in the afternoon.
1: Now, wait a minute, Lorraine. Don't go giving the impression that I fight with all the umpires.
2: Well, no, not all of them. Much to my surprise, Tallulah, one night last week, Leo came home with an umpire after the game. We had him for dinner.
1: Yeah, served on a platter with a baseball in his mouth. Boy, was he tasty.
2: Yes, that was the first umpire that ever agreed with Leo.
0: But, Ray, it must be very exciting being married to a man in baseball.
2: Well, it's like being married to a man in any other business. I talk to the players' wives, and they tell me what kind of a day their husbands had at the polo grounds. Mm-hmm. Like Eddie Stanky's wife. She calls me very proudly and says, Eddie had a very good day today. He walked, he singled, he tripled, and he was hit on the head by a pitched ball.
1: I wish the women would stay out of my baseball business. They always talk a good game. I'd like to see them out there playing it.
0: If that's an offer, you can sign me now.
1: You?
0: Why the emphasis on you?
1: You wouldn't even know what to do. Now, look, if you were on third base and we needed one run to win, it's the last of the ninth. There's one out. Lockman bunts. The pitcher comes in for the ball. Now, how would you get home?
0: Well, the same way I always get home, darling. I take a taxi.
1: Pretty smart, darling. Well, this'll stop you. Suppose it's raining and you can't get a taxi.
0: Well, this'll stop you, Buster. When it's raining, they don't play ball.
2: That ought to take care of him. Thanks, Tallulah. It's good to see somebody win an argument with Leo for a change.
0: Well, I must say, Lorraine, that being the wife of a stormy baseball manager doesn't seem to have changed you very much. You still have that fresh, lovely, scrubbed look.
2: Why shouldn't I look scrubbed? Every time we have an argument, Leo sends me to the showers.
1: Wait a minute, Mrs. DeRozier. Tallulah will start believing we do nothing but argue.
0: Oh, no, I won't. You make a wonderful couple, darlings. Especially you, Lorraine. I know so well. You two will stick together through fair weather and foul.
1: Foul? What do you mean, you knucklehead? That ball was fair by a mile.
2: Come on, Leo, before you get thrown out of the program. Come on. I'll make you a nice bowl of that breakfast of champions.
1: Oh, I don't want that stuff again. I ate it all last year, and look where we finished.
3: Hello, Miss Bankhead.
0: Oh, hello, Portland Hopper.
3: I'm on your program today, Miss Bankhead.
0: Yes, I know.
3: Well, I don't have anything to say for 10 more pages.
0: So what are you doing here now, darling?
3: Well, I just thought I'd tell you I was here so you won't be surprised when I show up later.
0: Well, I'll try not to be, darling. Thanks for the warning. People wandering in and out, no discipline. And now, ladies and gentlemen, we hear a bright, gay marching tune from a show which had a 3-year run and is now back again on Broadway. The song, The New Ashmolean Marching Society and Students Conservatory Band. And the show, of course, Where's Charlie? Now, Meredith Wilson, his Big Show Oxford Chorus, if you please.

Mildred, darling, that was just the pick-me-up I needed. Thanks for the lift. And here we come now to another lift. 2 weeks ago, ladies and gentlemen, our program was graced by the presence of a brilliant young actress who entertained us with an excerpt from a Columbia picture, Born Yesterday, in which she starred with Broderick Crawford and William Holden. She was such a success on our show, we invited her back to do another scene from that hit picture. And here she is, Miss Judy Holliday in Born Yesterday.

0: Born Yesterday is the story of a wealthy junkman, Harry Brock, his dumb but beautiful girlfriend, Billy Dawn, and the young Washington newspaper man, Paul Verrill, hired by Brock to give Billy an education. Well, our scene opens in the living room of Brock's expensive Washington hotel apartment. Billy is having her education furthered by more than conscientious Paul.
1: You think I'm getting smarter, Paul?
2: Certainly. Now, let's see. Who said this? The proper study of mankind is man.
1: I don't know.
2: You should.
1: Why?
2: I told you.
1: I forgot.
2: It was Pope.
1: The Pope?
2: No, not the Pope, Alexander Pope.
1: The proper study of...
2: mankind is man.
1: Mankind is man. Of course, that means women, too.
2: Yes.
1: Yes, I know. I've been studying different mankind lately, like the ones you told me, Thomas Jefferson last week and this week Tom Paine. And all by myself, I got to thinking about Harry Brock. He works so hard to get what he wants, for instance. But he doesn't know what he wants.
2: More of what he's got, probably.
1: Money.
2: Money. More people to push around. Money.
1: Oh, he's not so bad as you think he is.
3: I've been looking for you, too.
2: Hello, Harry. We were just talking about you.
3: Yeah? Well, that ain't what I pay you for. Billy knows enough about me now. Too much, in fact. Well, I'll go right ahead. Smarten her up. Excuse me while I take my shoes off.
2: All right, Billy. What did you find out about Tom Paine?
1: Oh, he was quite a fella.
2: Where was he born? You remember?
1: Yeah, London. England. Someplace like that.
3: What do you mean, London or England? It's the same thing.
1: It is?
3: London is in England. It's a city, London. England's a whole country.
1: I forgot.
3: Boy, oh boy, Farron, you got some patience.
2: Take it easy.
3: How can anybody get so dumb?
2: We all can't know everything, Harry.
1: Who's Tom Paine, for instance?
3: What?
1: You heard me, Tom Paine.
3: What do I care who he is?
1: I know.
3: If you're so smart, who was Rabbit Moranville?
1: Who?
3: Rabbit Moranville.
1: I didn't know any rabbits.
2: Rabbit Moranville, he's a baseball player. He used to play shortstop for the Braves, didn't he?
3: What are you, some kind of a genius?
2: No.
3: I hire and fire geniuses every day. Who's Willie Hopp?
2: National billiard champion, and it's pronounced Hoppy.
3: That's what I said. Anyways, I didn't ask you, I asked her.
2: All right, Billy, shall we go on with Tom Paine?
3: Now, hold the phone. What's a peninsula?
1: Shh!
3: Don't give me that shh! You think you know so much? What's a peninsula?
2: It's a kind of a...
3: Not you.
1: It's that new medicine.
3: It's not.
1: What then?
3: It's a body of land surrounded on three sides by water.
1: So what's that to know?
3: So what's this Sam Paine to know?
1: Some difference between Tom Paine and Sam Paine. Tom Paine practically started this whole country.
3: You mean he's dead?
1: Of course.
3: Hey, fellow, what do you mean learning about dead people? I just want to know how to act with live people.
2: Education's pretty hard to control, Harry. One thing leads to...
3: Work on her, will you, not me?
2: No extra charge.
3: I don't need nothing you can tell me. You know, the more I see you, I don't like you as much. If a jumper's got no place, you're pretty fresh. You better watch out. I got an eye on you.
2: All right, let's both watch out.
3: If I want, I could knock your block off if I wanted.
2: Yes, I know.
3: All right, then. Just go ahead and do what you're supposed to, and that's all.
2: We'll stop for now.
3: No. Go ahead. I want to see how you do it.
2: Not just now, if you don't mind. I've got to go lie down. You don't realize how hard I work.
1: Ha ha, some joke.
3: $200 a week and I can't even watch. Yo, London or England, why don't you give up?
1: You know something?
3: What?
1: You're not such a big shot. I used to think so. No more. All through history, there's been bigger men than you and better. Now, too.
3: Name one.
1: My father.
3: Ha! 25 a week. Now, listen, cutie, don't get nervous just because you read a book. You're as dumb as you ever was.
1: You think so, huh?
3: Yeah, sure. But I don't mind. You know why? Because you're the greatest...
1: Oh, leave me alone, Harry.
3: Come here.
1: No.
3: What's the matter? You crazy or something?
1: Maybe. I just know I hate my life. There's a better kind. I know it. If you read some of these books, you know it, too.
3: I suppose you figure you've been better off with that lousy saxophone player.
1: At least he was honest.
3: He was a dime a dozen chump.
1: He worked for a living, that's one thing.
3: I work. I've been working since I was 12 years old. Nobody ever give me nothing.
1: If a man goes and robs a house, that's work, too.
3: I never robbed a house. What do you think you're talking about?
1: You can hardly understand anything, can you?
3: All right, get off that high horse, you dumb little pot.
1: You! Menace?
3: I picked you up out of the gutter. I can throw you back there, too. You never had a decent meal before you met me.
1: Yeah, but I had to have them with you. You eat terrible. You got no manners. Picking your shoes off all the time, that's another thing. You're picking your teeth. You're just not cool.
3: I'm as close as you are.
1: And that cheap perfume you put on your skin.
3: Cheap? I don't know nothing cheap. Except you.
1: You don't own me. Nobody can own anybody. There's a law says.
3: Don't tell me about the law. If I was scared of the law, I wouldn't be where I am.
1: Where are you?
3: All right. You talked enough. You don't like it, here, beat it. Go on. You'll be back. Hey, where you going?
1: Would you do me a favor, Harry?
3: What?
1: Drop dead.

0: Judy. Judy Holliday, darling, how wonderful you are. And also thanks to Martin Blaine as Paul and Ralph Bell as Brock for a neat assist. Judy, come here, darling. I want to tell you something. I just want to say how great it is to have you on the program again. And all the other talented people who appear with us to make this a divine hour and a half. That I can hardly wait until Sunday rolls around each week.
1: He's so emotional about a radio program.
0: Well, of course I'm emotional. I just adore doing this program. The excitement, the suspense, the wonderment of watching the show unfold from its very inception until it becomes a living, breathing thing.
1: You'd be better off getting emotional about a living, breathing fella.
0: Darling, you don't seem to understand my point. I spend all my time here at the studio rehearsing, interviewing people, meeting the guests, checking the scripts. Well, I practically live right here at the studio.
1: You keep a neat studio. You should get married.
0: Married? I am married to my art, to the fella, to my career.
1: You should get a divorce and marry a fella.
0: I haven't time for marriage, darling. I have my radio work to think of. Radio is my life.
1: On a cold night, you can't warm your feet on the back of a microphone.
0: I'd like to show you how warm one of my feet is right now, sister.
1: What are you mad about? All I said is you should get married. Maybe you're doing something wrong.
0: I am doing nothing wrong.
1: Maybe you should. Look, in the first place, when you talk, your voice is too low.
0: I have always spoken this way.
1: Sure, that's why you're not married. You should talk a little higher. When a fella calls you up and a man answers, it's you, so he hangs up.
0: My voice is recognized all over the world.
1: Sure, you talk so loud they can hear you all over the world. Hey, where do you buy your clothes? That dress, for instance.
0: I buy my clothes at Hattie Carnegie.
1: I wouldn't mention it to a fella. You scare him off. Fella knows you go to Hattie Carnegie, you pay as high as $25 for a dress. Goodbye, Charlie.
0: My dear woman, this dress happens to cost $725.
1: Now you're talking higher. And you ought to use makeup.
0: I am using makeup.
1: So don't. And you should use perfume. A fella likes to sniff around.
0: Judy, darling, I am not interested in these bloodhounds you seem to know so well.
1: I know a dentist. Would you like a dentist? Or maybe a druggist? How'd you like to be a pharmacist, mate?
0: This is preposterous, Judy. I have men throwing themselves at my feet all the time.
1: I know a chiropodist.
0: How corny can you get? Oh. Judy, where do you meet this sordid assortment of men?
1: It's easy. You go where men go. You shoot pool.
0: Like a Bengal lancer. Darling, I appreciate tremendously your trying to find a man for me. And I know you have a lot of little tricks up your sleeve that work very well for you. But as far as I'm concerned, I believe there's a man for every woman and a woman for every man. Now, nobody can improve on that.
1: So don't improve it. Just get in on it.
0: Judy, my dear, with all the restraint at my command and with the studied nonchalance acquired through years of training in the theater, I say to you calmly and dispassionately that your brazen intrusion on my private life have brought me to the end of my tether.
1: You have to go through all that just to say drop dead.
0: I'd rather change the subject.
2: Good evening, Tallulah.
0: Oh, a welcome change of subject. Ladies and gentlemen, a handsome and talented visitor from Hollywood, Mr. Robert Cummings. Oh, Bob, darling, it's so nice to have you on our program. What are you doing in New York?
2: Well, Tallulah, I left Hollywood to come here to...
0: Yes, I know. Do you remember the last time I saw you, darling? It was in Hollywood, the party of Katharine Hepburn. Do you remember Bob?
2: Well, as a matter of fact,
0: oh, what a party that was, darling. Isn't Katie the loveliest woman you've ever known? I simply adore her, and the party that was one of the gayest I've ever attended. Will you ever forget that wonderful food and that lovely orchestra and those fabulous people?
1: Look how she's trying to get a fella. Tallulah, let him talk.
0: Oh, what were you saying, Bob, darling?
2: Me? Oh, nothing. I was just telling you about that lovely party at Katharine Hepburn's in Hollywood. Only it wasn't Katharine Hepburn. It was Katharine Cornell, and it was in New York.
0: Oh, no, darling. It was Katharine Hepburn.
2: Oh, I'm sorry, Tallulah, but I'm sure it was Katharine Cornell.
0: It was Katharine Hepburn. I will stake my reputation on it.
2: Well, that's a pretty small stake, but it was Katharine Cornell.
0: Oh, you infuriate.
1: Tallulah, don't be such a boss. Let him win.
0: Oh, well, anyway, Bob, wherever it was, I remember you were the handsomest man there.
2: Oh, I wouldn't say that.
0: No, but you were, darling, really. I remember saying to everyone there, I said, Robert Cummings is the handsomest man at this party.
2: Oh, I wouldn't say that.
0: All right, darling, I won't.
1: Now she lets him win.
0: What did you say you were doing in New York, Bob?
2: Well, I came here to see some shows. Have you seen Guys and Dolls, Tallulah?
0: No, I haven't, but I hear it's simply wonderful, but I haven't been able to get any tickets. Have you?
2: Why, yes, I have two tickets. I'd love to take you, but the seats aren't together.
0: Oh, that's all right, darling. We can meet after the show.
2: Well, that'll be a little difficult. One ticket is for Monday and one's for Wednesday.
1: Tallulah, laugh at his jokes.
0: No!
1: Better don't laugh.
2: Excuse me, but who is this lovely young lady directing traffic here?
0: Oh, I'm terribly sorry, Bob. I thought you knew Judy Holliday.
2: Judy Holliday? Well, now, this is a thrill. I saw Bourne yesterday at least a half dozen times. What a magnificent performance you gave. What perfect casting. No one could possibly have played the part as well as you.
0: Oh, I don't know. I've been approached by several producers to do Bourne Yesterday in summer theaters.
2: No, really? What billing? Tallulah Bankhead in Bourne Yesteryear.
0: Dear boy.
1: You're losing him. You better mention your money.
2: Well, I guess I'll just be running along.
0: Oh, must you go, Bob? But I want to talk to you, darling.
2: No, I'll see you later, darling. So long.
1: I'll see you later. The kiss of death. Tallulah, you're the slowest work I ever saw.
0: Well, Judy, what could I have done?
1: Lots of things. You could have dropped your handkerchief. You could have tried to look taller. You could have fainted.
0: Well, Judy, I've been trying to tell you for half an hour that I'm not interested. And besides, Robert Cummings happens to be a married man with a wife and family.
1: See how slow you are.
0: I am not interested in your underhanded methods of getting men.
1: Why not? All is fair in love and war.
3: Fair? What do you mean fair? Well, that ball was fouled by a mile.
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you Bing Crosby and Bob Hope, by the makers of Anacin for fast relief from the pain of headache, neuritis, and neuralgia, and by RCA Victor, world leader in radio, first in recorded music, first in television. The big stars in this program are Fred Allen, Robert Cummings, Lorraine Day, Jimmy Durante, Leo DeRocher, Portland Hoffa, Judy Holliday, Frankie Lane, Jane Pickens, Meredith Wilson and his Big Show Orchestra and Chorus, and every week, your hostess, the glamorous, unpredictable Tallulah Bankhead.

0: Well, darlings, it's amazing how the big show has caught on. Now, this week, there's a lovely article in Red Book and in Look magazine, a tremendous layout of photographs. And you should read some of the wonderful things they say. Well, I hope you won't think, darlings, that I'm being immodest or boasting, but I simply must quote one of the entrancing things they write about me. Well, here it is. And here's what it says. Tallulah is about as sweet and sentimental as a third rail. Well, now, that really captures the true me, which so few people understand. Sweet and sentimental. I wonder what a third rail is.
1: A third rail, Tallulah, is like a third vice president of a radio network. It's dangerous to cross him.
0: Bet, Alan.
1: If he's alive.
0: It's nice to see you again, darling.
1: Thank you.
0: Oh, didn't I just read your name in Reader's Digest? You were discovering antihistamine or taking it or something.
1: No. The only thing I've taken recently, Tallulah, is a new job.
0: Oh, I'm so happy for you. I could exult.
1: I'll wait.
0: Are you back in radio?
1: No.
0: Ad lib again, dear. I didn't hear it.
1: No, I'm... I'm not in radio, Tallulah. I'm in the theater at Lowe's 342nd Street.
0: Well, I must come up and see you sometime, darling. I adore vaudeville.
1: It's on the west side. I mean, if you're coming up in the cab. You adore vaudeville? Well, I'm not exactly in vaudeville. I used to be in vaudeville with a partner. My partner would shoot himself out of a cannon. And he used to drink a lot. Well, one night he was loaded and the cannon wasn't. And he went off with a bang and the act split up. And from then on, I was through with acting.
0: But, darling, you just said that you were in the theater.
1: Well, I'm a junior executive.
0: What is a junior executive?
1: Well, a junior executive in a movie theater is a man who wears a tuxedo in the daytime and has the key to the cigarette machine. Oh, Tallulah, I wish you were there when I was hired. I was kneeling on the floor in the manager's office. The manager, a Mr. Robert Cummings, placed his hand on my shoulder after brushing aside the dandruff and said,
2: Alan, you are getting this job because you have talent, you have personality, you have savoir-faire, and you happen to be married to my sister.
1: Yes, sir.
2: This theater has the finest marquee, the finest lobby, the finest orchestra, the finest loges, the finest...
1: Pictures?
2: Please, Alan, no defeatist talk.
1: Oh, I'm sorry, sir, I'm sorry.
2: Repeat after me. Movies are better than ever.
1: Movies are better than ever.
2: Again.
1: Movies are better than ever.
2: Again.
1: Movies are better... Say, how long shall I keep repeating it, sir?
2: Until they are.
1: This is going to be a lifetime job, sir.
2: But that all depends.
1: Yes, sir.
2: Alan, every picture theater is fully staffed.
1: Yes, sir.
2: Today, I am creating a position never before known in a motion picture theater.
1: For me?
2: Yes, Alan. You will be our up-to man. Congratulations.
1: Well, Tallulah, that's how I got the job.
0: But, Fred, tell me, what is an up-to man?
1: Well, I stand in the lobby, you see, and when people rush in late, I tell them what has happened in the picture up to the time they come in.
0: Well, I'd like to see how that service works sometimes.
1: Well, it's really very simple. I just stand in the lobby wearing a yellow swallowtail coat and seersucker spats. And sooner or later, I hear a voice say...
3: Pardon me, has the picture started?
1: Oh, you're Portland, aren't you? Yes, the feature has been on for 10 minutes.
3: What picture is it?
1: Sunset Boulevard, starring Gloria Swanson, William Holden, and Eric von Stroheim. Now, I'll tell you what you've missed up to now. As the picture starts, you see a body floating face down in a swimming pool.
3: Oh, it said in Luella Parsons' column, that body got the Academy Award for being the best corpse for 1950.
1: Yes, it was the best corpse. I heard that. I read that the actor who played the body floating in the pool is making personal appearances now. He comes out on the stage and lies down flat on his face so people will recognize him from the picture. If they don't get it right away, he drips a little as he's lying.
3: In Sunset Boulevard.
1: Well, they fish the body out of the pool and send for a specialist. You know what a specialist is.
3: Oh, a specialist is a doctor who has trained all his patients to be sick only during office hours.
1: That's true. That's a specialist. Say, I think you'd better go in, Portland, before your popcorn cools off.
3: Well, I hope this picture's better than that Western picture you had last week.
1: Well, I wasn't working here last week. I was picketing outside. I missed the picture. I'm inside this week working.
3: Are you lucky?
1: Really?
3: As the picture starts, yeah. Robert Mitchum is a little boy whose parents are killed.
1: Yeah.
3: And he lives with Marjorie Main and her two children, who later grow up to be Teresa Wright and introducing John Rodney.
1: Introducing John Rodney? You mean this is his first picture?
3: Yes. Well, war is declared against the Indians.
1: Yeah.
3: And Robert Mitchum goes to fight Sitting Bull and his standing army.
1: What happens to introducing John Rodney?
3: Oh, introducing doesn't go.
1: Oh, introducing doesn't go, huh? Well, does the picture have a happy ending?
3: Oh, yes. Introducing gets killed.
1: Well, that was a short introduction, wasn't it?
3: Robert Mitchum and Teresa Wright get married.
1: Yeah.
3: And Sitting Bull is in the hospital in an oxygen wigwam.
1: Oh, an oxygen wigwam for sick Indians. You didn't like this picture, eh?
3: I wouldn't even like it when they showed it on television.
1: Well, it'll be another week or so.
3: I like most Westerns.
1: Yeah?
3: Because I like to ride horseback.
1: Oh, you ride horseback, do you?
3: Oh, I always ride side saddle.
1: Well, why side saddle?
3: That way, I save a little place where I can sit down the next day.
1: Well, Tallulah, you see, that's how it goes in the lobby.
0: Oh, darling, it must be ghastly standing around the lobby all day explaining about that dead body floating in the swimming pool.
1: Face down, too. Well, I'm the up-to man, and I have a job to do. An up-to man has other problems, Tallulah. You know, when the theater's crowded and the ushers are busy, sometimes I hear this.
4: Hey, buddy, my name is DeRocher, and this is my wife. How about two seats together?
1: Well, I'm sorry, Mr. DeRocher. I have two seats, but they're not together.
4: All right, honey. If we're not going to sit together, split the Hershey bar and give me my hat.
5: You and your big, fat Hershey bar. You're impossible.
4: Go ahead. Say it. Say you hate me.
5: I won't say I hate you, but my admiration for you is under control.
1: Now, folks, please, no fighting in the lobby,
5: Who's
1: please.
5: Who's fighting?
1: Well, you two are twitting each other, and twitting invariably leads to fisticuffs.
4: There is an old saying. Five lady fingers do not make a fist.
5: Go ahead, Leo. Shake the battery out of his flashlight.
1: Now, just a minute. With that tux... With that tuxedo, you'll have to go in the balcony. Mr. DeRocher, don't you dare strike.
4: Strike! Hiya, Mita. That was right over the plate.
1: Well, that gives you an idea, Tallulah.
0: Oh, Fred, those troublesome types must fray your nerves, darling.
1: Well, what can I do? I'm employed. I just have to stand there and take it.
0: But it's dark in those theaters. Can't you step on their feet or back them into the drinking fountain to dampen their ardor or something?
1: Oh, it's aggravating. Yesterday I was standing there and I heard someone say...
6: Cadet! Could you help me right away, please? It's urgent. My name is Judy Holliday.
1: Well, what's wrong, Miss Holliday?
6: Well, I lost my son. He's a boy.
1: What does your little boy look like?
6: Oh, well, he's 6 years old, and he stuck a lollipop.
1: Well, how could you lose a boy 6 years old?
6: It's possible. I did it.
1: I see.
6: He was sitting in the next seat.
1: Yes.
6: And when Sunset Boulevard started, I seen the body floating in the swimming pool. I fainted. I'm a very heavy fainter.
1: Oh, you... It's a wonder the thud didn't bring you to when you heard the... Well, when you came to...
6: Eric von Stroheim was on the screen. My little boy was gone. Also the lollipop.
1: Well, I'll page the little boy. What's his name?
6: I don't know.
1: You don't know your own child's name?
6: Well, he's crazy for movie stars. Every week he takes the name of one of the stars in the picture he's seeing.
1: Oh, very well, madam. I'll page him. Eric von Stroheim, your mother wants you. Paging Eric von Stroheim. Your mother's looking for you. Eric von Stroheim. Well, I'm sorry, madam. He doesn't answer.
6: Hey, that usher in the next aisle is pointing at you.
1: Oh, I'll see what he wants. Yes, Cuthbert?
6: My poor little boy is lost. My doll. My angel. When I find him, I'll kill him.
1: Madam, I think we have a clue. A little boy walked up to the usher in the next aisle and said, "Got a message for Gloria Swanson?"
6: "That's my little boy. Gloria! Gloria Swanson!"
1: Well, Tallulah, as an up-to man, that's what I've been going through.
0: Oh, Fred, you'd better give up your job in that movie theater. With all those mad people around, you won't be safe.
7: Safe? He was out of my... What do you mean, safe?
0: Leo, please! And now, ladies and gentlemen, welcome back to two favorites of ours, Bob Hope and Bing Crosby.
8: Say, Bing, you got a minute?
9: Oh, sure, Bob. I got all the time in the world.
8: Don't tell me you own that, too.
9: Oh, never mind that stuff. Get to work, will
8: you? Okay. Folks, better-tasting Chesterfield is the only cigarette that combines for you mildness with no unpleasant aftertaste. And you can prove that yourself. Just make our mildness test. Buy Chesterfields, then open them and enjoy that milder, mellow aroma. Now light one up, and you'll know Chesterfield's milder because it smokes milder. And Chesterfield leaves no unpleasant aftertaste. That fact has been confirmed by the country's first and only cigarette taste panel.
9: Yes, mildness and no unpleasant aftertaste are what you and I and every smoker want.
8: Hurry up, Dad. Here comes the music.
10: Chesterfield, Chesterfield always takes first place. That mild or mild tobacco never leaves an aftertaste. So open a pack, give them a smell, then you'll smoke them.
0: And now, darlings, a return engagement on the big show of a love of a man with a divine voice. Frankie Lane singing the title song from his latest Columbia picture, Sunny Side of the Street.
11: Grab your coat and get your hat. Leave your worries on the doorstep.

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Life can be so sweet on the sunny side of the street. Now I used to walk around in the shade with all those blues on parade. But now I'm not afraid, 'cause I'm a rover who has crossed over. If I never have a cent, gonna be rich as Rockefeller. Gold dust at my feet.

0: Thanks, Frankie, darling. That just happens to be one of my very favorites. Now, don't run along, sweetie. I want to ask you something about some records I made a few weeks ago. Oh, by the way, I hear you make records, too.
1: Oh, I've made a couple or three, Tallulah.
0: My records are selling very well.
1: Yeah? How many records have you sold?
0: Well, counting the one I hope to sell you tonight, darling, 59.
1: 59? Is that all you sold?
0: Well, my record's only been out 12 weeks. They sent me a copy of the popularity poll of last week's recordings, and mine is already 412. But it's only one behind Ajax, the foaming cleanser.
1: Well, it's really getting up there by creeps and bounds, isn't it?
0: Oh, yes, because not only are people enjoying playing the record, but it also makes a charming cocktail tray.
1: That's a very novel idea. What is the recording, Tallulah?
0: Well, on one side, it's I'll be seeing you, and on the other side, it's you go to my head.
1: That must be the side you serve the cocktails on.
0: With the drinks I serve, darling, I'll be seeing you as the better side.
1: In which case, I would probably be seeing two of you. You know, I never thought of doing that with our records. Is yours the unbreakable record or the breakable kind?
0: Well, for some strange, peculiar reason, everybody insists on mine being the breakable kind. What kind are your records, Frankie?
1: Well, we sell all kinds, you know.
0: Oh, how many have you sold?
1: Well, when we made Mule Train, it sold over a million.
0: Over a million?
1: That's right.
0: Oh, well, you must be selling them to strangers. Well, of course you're going to sell them.
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And here now, ladies and gentlemen, one of the great, greatest singing actresses of the American theater, a young lady who is as heavenly to look upon as she is to listen to, the talented Miss Jane Pickens. Jane has brought to us a wonderful novelty. She is first going to sing I Can't Give You Anything But Love, as it was originally written, and then sing it as it might have been written by the operatic composer Richard Wagner. Miss Jane Pickens.

0: Thank you, Jane Pickens. That was pretty good. And now let's get on to our next portion
1: just,
0: of...
1: Just a minute, Tallulah, just a minute.
0: Yes, Fred.
1: Now, I happened to hear that, your reaction to Jane's song. That was pretty good, Jane Pickens, and that quick brush off. I think I know what fomented... fomented the... my
0: Haunted by your own petard, Nespar.
1: I didn't know there was a petard on the premises. As long as you had one, I thought I might as well use it. But I think I know what fomented this attitude of simulated pique, I might say. Tallulah, do you remember a Broadway play called The Little Foxes in which you starred?
0: I do.
1: And you, Miss Pickens, do you remember they made a musical play of The Little Foxes and they called it Regina and you sang the Tallulah Bankhead role?
2: I do.
1: I now pronounce you Jake LaMotta and Sugar Ray Robinson. Now, girls, you know the NBC rules. I want to see a good, dirty fight, no punches barred. And may the most vitriolic participant emerge victorious. Now shake adjectives and come out scratching.
0: I don't know what he's talking about, Jane.
2: Neither do I, too.
0: We've always been very friendly, haven't we, darling?
2: Of course, my sweet.
0: Well, as a matter of fact, I saw you dining at the store club just two or three times last week, and I nodded you, but you didn't see me.
2: Yes, I know.
0: Trying to start an argument between us just because I starred in a play that ran over a year on Broadway, and you in the musical version that ran a pitiful 7 weeks.
2: We had a lot to overcome, dear. You were associated with the play so long, people were staying away because they thought you were doing the singing.
0: Darling, when I was a little child living down on my plantation, my family spent a fortune cultivating my voice.
2: They should have planted taters, and they should have planted cotton.
0: Janie, didn't you once do a singing sister act, honey?
2: Yes, I used to sing with my sister Patty and...
0: Patty, of course. And which one were you, darling, Maxine or Laverne?
2: You're thinking of the Andrews sisters, Tallulah.
0: At a time like this, why not?
2: Tallulah, didn't I see you on television last night? Or is something wrong with my set?
0: I wouldn't be seen in your set.
2: Touché, sugar.
0: Sugar? Did you say sugar, sugar? Where are you from?
2: Oh, honey, I'm from Georgia.
0: Well, Sister Pickens, I'm from Alabama.
2: I know, honey, child. And I was wondering how you'd let that Yankee Allen come between us two Southern belles.
0: Why, Allen's just nothing but an old carpetbagger.
2: Of course he isn't. I can see the bags under his eyes from here.
0: And, honey, child, if you look closer, you can see the carpet still rolled up in them.
2: Imagine trying to start an argument between us. Why, Tallulah, you know I wish you all the things you wish for me.
0: How dare you!

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1: Well, darling, in just a moment, we'll have our beloved Jimmy Durante with us. Also, Bob Cummings and I are going to do a scene from Private Lives, and Judy Holliday's coming back, but first, Ed Herlihy would like to say
0: that this portion of the program was brought to you by Chesterfield, the cigarette that has for you mildness with no unpleasant aftertaste, the best cigarette for you to smoke, by the makers of Anacin for fast relief from pain of headache, neuritis, and neuralgia, and by RCA Victor, world leader in radio, first in recorded music, first in television. Now, Tallulah, if you'll ring your chimes.
1: I'd love to, Ed. This, darlings, is NBC, the National Broadcasting Company.
0: This is the big show, and Tallulah is about to have a tête-à-tête with a handsome, dapper, debonair young man about town.
2: I resemble that remark.
1: Jimmy Durante. Jimmy, my pet, how do you do it? How do you manage to do so many things and still look so healthy?
2: Well, Tallulah, I'll tell you. I've been reading the book, Look Younger, Live Longer.
1: You mean you've actually been eating wheat germs, blackstrap molasses, and yogurt?
2: Yep, that's all I've been eating. It don't make you live longer. It just seems longer.
1: Well, that's very helpful food, Jimmy. It sticks to your ribs.
2: Yeah, but on the outside.
1: And very becoming, Jimmy. Now, how did you get started on this health diet? Did the doctor tell you to watch what you eat?
2: In them cafeterias where I go, you gotta watch what you eat or somebody else will be eating it.
1: Well, now, Jimmy, tell me some more about that Look Younger, Live Longer book. Does it really work?
2: Does it work? A friend of mine ate that stuff for 3 weeks. And when he died, he looked like a kid.
1: Well, that diet has certainly done wonders for you, my darling.
2: Oh, it ain't only the diet, Chaloo. I also take deep breathing. I inhale a long, deep breath through my nose, using only one nostril, of course. Other people gotta breathe, too. Then I go to my doctor and he gives me a shot of vitamin.
1: A vitamin B1?
2: I'm way past B1. I'm smart. Last year I was up to B12. Then I graduated to B24. That made me feel twice as good. And when he gave me a B29, boy, I was really flying. Oh, I got more. And just before dinner, I takes a short stroll through Central Park as a pick-me-up. And wherever I go, it seems like there's always a girl to pick me up.
1: Oh, well, naturally, darling.
2: Naturally, for suit. Now somewhere there's a fly in everyone's ointment, but mine seems much more serious than the rest. My romantic life with girls has been a disappointment. And folks, I've got to get it off my chest. I know some guys make an impression giving girls a limousine. But with me, it's not so easy. Let me tell you what I mean. My girlfriend don't want my money.

folks, I really got a problem. And it's getting pretty serious. How can one man have so much and conceal it so well? Why, only the other day, Rita Hayworth offered me $1,000 for a lock of my hair. Betty Grable offered me $3,000 for a lock of my hair. Greg Garson offered me $5,000 for a lock of my hair. What a dilemma. Just when I can make a fortune, I run out of merchandise.

Jimmy, Jimmy, darling, we'll all live longer and look younger as long as we have you and your songs around. And now, darlings, I can throw away my script, because we're going to do for you now an excerpt from a Noel Coward play I had the pleasure of doing a few years ago. I refer, of course, to Private Lives. The only part of my private life I don't mind making public. And here to appear in it with me is Robert Cummings.

Private Lives is the story of two newlywed couples honeymooning in France. A capricious fate has guided them to adjoining suites in the same hotel. On one terrace overlooking the sea, nostalgic with memories induced by a certain song, sits one bride, Amanda Prenn. On the adjoining terrace, equally affected by the song, sits one bridegroom, Elliot Chase. Perhaps the song reminds them that not so very long ago, they were married to each other.

0: Oh, no, it couldn't be.
1: Thoughtful of them to have played that, wasn't it?
0: What are you doing here?
1: I'm on my honeymoon.
0: How interesting, so am I.
1: I hope you're enjoying it.
0: It hasn't started yet.
1: Neither is mine.
0: Oh, no.
1: I can't help but feel that this is a little unfortunate.
0: Are you happy?
1: Perfectly.
0: Good. That's all right then, isn't it?
1: Are you?
0: Ecstatically.
1: I'm delighted to hear it.
0: Well?
1: Oh, for goodness sake, give me a cigarette.
0: Oh, of course.
1: Oh, what are we to do?
0: I don't know.
1: I wonder whose yacht that is.
0: The Duke of Westminster's, I expect. It always is.
1: I wish I were on it.
0: I wish you were, too.
1: There's no need to be nasty.
0: Yes, there is every need. I've never in my life felt a greater urge to be nasty.
1: And you've had some urges in your time, haven't you?
0: If you start bickering with me, Amanda, I swear I'll throw you over the edge.
1: Oh, try it, that's all. Just try
0: it. You upset everything, as usual.
1: I've upset everything. What about you?
0: Ever since the first moment I was unlucky enough to set eyes on you, my life has been insupportable.
1: Oh, do shut up. There's no sense in going on like that.
0: Nothing's any use. There's no escape, ever.
1: Don't be melodramatic.
0: You want a cocktail? There are two here.
1: There are two here, too.
0: Well, let's have my two first.
1: Shall we get roaring, screaming drunk?
0: Oh, I don't think that would help. We did it once before. It was a dismal failure.
1: It was lovely in the beginning.
0: You have an immoral memory, Amanda. Here's to you.
1: I tried to get away. The moment after I'd seen you, but he wouldn't budge.
0: What's his name?
1: Victor Prynne. Hmm.
0: To Mr. and Mrs. Victor Prynne. Mine wouldn't budge either.
1: What's her name?
0: Sybil.
1: To Mr. and Mrs. Elliot Chase. Heaven pity the poor girl. What's she like?
0: Fair, very pretty. Oh, plays the piano beautifully.
1: Very comforting.
0: How's yours?
1: I'd rather not discuss it.
0: Well, it doesn't really matter. He'll probably come popping out here in a minute, and I shall see for myself. Does he know I'm here?
1: Oh, yes, I told him.
0: Well, that's going to make things a whole lot easier.
1: Oh, you needn't be frightened. He won't hurt you.
0: If he comes near me, I'll scream the place down.
1: Does Sybil know I'm here?
0: Oh, no. I pretended I had a presentiment. I tried terribly hard to persuade her to leave for Paris.
1: I tried, too. It's lucky we didn't both succeed, isn't it? Otherwise, we should probably all have joined up in Rouen or somewhere.
0: Yeah, in some frowsy little hotel.
1: Oh, that would have been much, much worse.
0: Yes, I can see us all now sailing down in the morning for an early start.
1: Oh, lovely, lovely. Oh, dear. What's happened to yours?
0: Oh, didn't you hear her screaming? She's downstairs in the dining room, I think.
1: Mine's being grand in the bar.
0: It's really awfully difficult.
1: Have you known her long?
0: Oh, about 4 months. We met at a house party in Norfolk.
1: Very flat, Norfolk.
0: How old is dear Victor?
1: 34, 35. And Sybil?
0: Well, I blush to tell you, only 23.
1: No! You've gone a mucker, all right.
0: I shall reserve my opinion of your choice until I have met dear Victor.
1: I wish you wouldn't keep on calling him dear Victor. It's extremely irritating.
0: That's how I see him. Dumpy and fair and very considerate with glasses. Dear Victor.
1: As I said before, I would rather not discuss him. At least I have good taste enough to refrain from making cheap jibes at Sybil.
0: You said Norfolk was flat.
1: That was no reflection on her. Unless she made it flatter.
0: Your voice takes on an acid quality whenever you mention her name.
1: Oh, I shall never mention it again.
0: Good. And I'll keep off Victor.
1: Thank you.
0: Nasty, insistent little tune.
1: Extraordinary how potent cheap music is.
0: What exactly are you remembering at the moment?
1: The Palace Hotel skating rink in the morning. Bright, strong sunlight. Everybody whirling around in vivid colors. And you kneeling down to put on my skates for me.
0: You'd fallen on your fanny a few moments before.
1: It was beastly if you'd have laughed like that. I felt so humiliated.
0: Oh, poor darling.
1: You remember waking up in the morning, standing on the balcony, looking out across the valley?
0: Yes. Blue shadows on white snow. Cleanness beyond belief. High above everything in the world. How beautiful it was.
1: It's nice to think we had a few marvelous moments.
0: A few? Oh, we had heaps, really. Only they slipped away to the background when one only thinks of the bad ones.
1: What fools we were to ruin it all. What utter, utter fools.
0: Do you feel that way, too?
1: Of course.
0: Oh, why did we?
1: The whole business was too much for us.
0: We were so ridiculously over in love.
1: Funny, wasn't it?
0: It's horribly funny.
1: Selfishness, cruelty, hatred, possessiveness, petty jealousies. All those qualities came out in us just because we loved each other.
0: Well, perhaps they were there anyhow.
1: No, no. It's love that does it. The devil with love.
0: The devil with love.
1: And yet here we are, starting afresh with two quite different people. In love all over again, aren't we? Aren't we?
0: No.
1: Elliot.
0: We're not in love all over again, and you know it. Good night, Amanda.
1: No, Miss Elliot, come
0: on. I must go and find Sybil.
1: I must go and find Victor.
0: Well, why don't you?
1: I don't want to.
0: Oh, it's shameful. Shameful of us. But I've never loved anyone else. Not even for an instant.
1: No, you mustn't, Elliot. Stop. You mustn't.
0: No, you love me too, don't you? There's no doubt about it anywhere, is there?
1: No, no doubt anywhere.
0: Well, you're looking very lovely tonight, you know. This moonlight. Your skin is clear and cool and your eyes are shining. You're growing lovelier and lovelier every second I look at you. You don't hold any mystery for me, darling. Do you mind? There isn't any of you that I don't know, remember, and want.
1: I'm glad, my sweet.
0: More than any desire anywhere, deep down in my deepest heart, I want you back again. Please.
1: Don't say no more. You're making me cry so dreadfully. Oh, darling, what now?
0: I don't know.
1: What now?
0: I'm utterly lost.
1: Well, we must think quickly. Oh, quickly.
0: Yeah, well, escape.
1: Together?
0: Yes, of course. Now.
1: Oh, no, it would break Victor's heart.
0: Well, and Sybil's too, probably, but they're bound to suffer anyhow. Think of the torture we'd lead them to if we stayed. Infinitely worse than any cruelty in the world, pretending to love them and loving each other so desperately.
1: Oh, this is sheer raving madness. Something's happened to us. We're not sane. Where should we go?
0: Yeah, Paris first. My car's in the garage already.
1: Oh, we're being so bad. So terribly bad. We shall suffer from this. I know we shall.
0: Well, it can't be helped.
1: Starting all those awful rows all over again.
0: No. We're older and riser.
1: Well, what difference does that make, darling? The moment either one of us gets a bit nervy, off we'll go again.
0: Well, stop shilly-shallying, Amanda.
1: Well, I'm trying to be sensible.
0: But you're only succeeding in being completely idiotic.
1: Idiotic, indeed. What about you?
0: Now, look here, Amanda.
1: Oh, no.
0: Darling, I... I didn't.
1: I won't move from here unless we have a compact. A sacred, sacred compact never to quarrel again.
0: Easy to make, but very difficult
1: to
0: keep.
1: No. It's the bickering that always starts it. Now, darling, look, the moment we notice we're bickering, either one of us, we must promise on our word of honor to stop dead. Oh, I know. We'll invent some a phrase or a catchword, which when either one of us says it, automatically cuts off all conversation for at least 5 minutes.
0: 2 minutes, dear, with an option for renewal.
1: All right, darling, what should it be?
0: Let's see, what should it be? I've got it. Solomonizing.
1: That'll do.
0: Well, come on.
1: What should we do if we meet out on the way downstairs?
0: Well, we'll run like stags.
1: What about clothes?
0: Well, I've got a couple of bags I haven't unpacked yet.
1: I've got a small trunk.
0: Well, send the porter up for it.
1: Oh, this is terrible.
0: Oh, come on, don't waste time.
1: Well, oughtn't we to leave notes or something?
0: No, we'll telegraph from somewhere on the road.
1: Oh, no, darling, I daren't. No, I daren't. It's too wicked of us, baby. I simply daren't.
0: Kiss me.
1: Oh.
0: There. Now would you behave?
1: Yes, but Elliot, darling.
0: Solomon Isaacs. Now let's run.

0: Thank you, Robert Cummings. You were really divine, darling. And as for you, Tallulah, darling, I'll talk to you when I get home. I knew I'd wind up one day on this program talking to myself.
1: Oh, Tallulah.
0: Yes, Jimmy?
1: I just had a beastly idea. How would you like to see me play that scene from Private Lives?
0: How beastly can you get?
1: Pretty beastly. Because Judy Holliday is going to play it with me.
0: Well, Judy and the Beast. Go ahead, darling.
1: This is the story of a boy and girl who are married, but not to each other. They're sitting on two fire escapes. The boy and the girl look at each other. They recognize each other, and in a voice choked with emotion, the girl says...
2: Yoo-hoo!
1: Amanda!
2: Idiot!
1: What are you doing here?
2: I'm on my honeymoon. What are you doing here?
1: I'm on my honeymoon.
2: How horribly.
1: Are you, happy?
2: Eh.
1: What do you mean,
2: Ecstatically.
1: Where's your husband?
2: He's in the room sleeping.
1: So, what are you doing on the fire escape?
2: The room is on fire.
1: How chic. Cigarette?
2: Why not?
1: Match?
2: No, thanks. I'll get a light off my husband. Use Ajax, the foaming cleanser.
1: Amanda.
2: Yes, idiot.
1: You always did have a lovely voice, and you kept a clean sink, too.
2: How sheer, whimsy. Would you like a cocktail?
1: Shrimp or tomato juice?
2: Hey, where's your wife?
1: She's inside unpacking her wedding torso.

0: I blush to tell you, she's young, only six. She plays the piano.
1: Big deal. What's her name?
0: Syllable.
1: Mine's name is Victor. He plays too.
0: What instrument?
1: The phonograph.
0: RCA Victor. That's my boy.
1: How utterly.
0: I feel a nostalgic coming on.
1: You still bothered with that? It's the night air. Come on inside and lay down.
0: I was thinking of the time before I was married to Syllable. And you were married to Victor. That was before you were married to Reggie. And I had just left Millicent to elope with Sophie while you were leaving Reggie to marry Winston in that little church on the hill. That was the day before Evelyn divorced Evelyn. Remember?
1: How come you left out Max?
0: Amanda.
1: Yes, idiot.
0: Let's you and me escape down this fire escape together. I'll go first and you meet me over at Lowe's Pitkin Theater.
1: What's playing there?
0: King Solomon Isaac's Mines. That'll be our password.
1: King Solomon Isaac's Mines? I can't go with you. It's all off. I already seen the picture.
0: Amanda, you've been an ugly brick through this whole mess.
2: Darlings, that was a delight. Idiot's delight. And now, ladies and gentlemen, we have a treat for you. Meredith Wilson has written a new song. And when Meredith Wilson writes a new song, that's news. Because this is the same Meredith who wrote our closing theme for the big show, May the Good Lord Bless and Keep You. Now, for the first time anywhere, Meredith Wilson with the Big Show Oxford Chorus in It's Easter Time. It's an inspiring song that, strangely enough, begins with the story of a little man who came down from Mars.

A pleasant little fellow came from Mars to pay a visit. And he remained the whole long winter through. Each Sunday he'd proceed to a different church and creed. And he always found himself an empty pew or two. In fact, he often noticed quite a few. Yet far from being tiring, all his Sundays were inspiring. Then one sunny day, all innocent indeed, he tried to pay his normal Sunday visit. But the church was jammed with people, from the cellar to the steeple. And the poor, bewildered man cried out, "What is it?

0: Meredith, darling, for once I find myself at a loss for words. Come here. Maybe this kiss will tell you how I feel. Well, Meredith, how was that?
1: Well, sir, Miss Bankhead.
0: Well, sir, after a kiss like that, I'll take that up with you later, darling. But this just about completes our show for this week. And now we're all off on a plane for Hollywood, from which point we will bring you our next Sunday. And our next guests will be next Sunday. They will include the Andrews sisters, Joan Davis, Judy Garland, Dean Martin and Jerry Lewis, Groucho Marx, Gordon McRae and others, and, of course, our very own Meredith Willson and the Big Show Orchestra and Chorus. Until then, darlings, may the good Lord bless and keep you, whether near or far away. Judy.
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0: Come in. Welcome. Welcome to Mystery Theater. I am Hyman Brown. As the philosopher said, every day we change a little, every day we die a little, and yet we consider ourselves eternal. We cannot conceive of a world in which we are not included, especially those of us who are rich and powerful. But does it matter who we are, or even who we think we are? The world was designed to go its merry way, whether we're a part of it or not.
1: If I were you, George, I'd advise that boy to stay out of town.
2: Now, Chief, he's a citizen. He has every right to...
1: Sure, sure. Just see to it that he keeps out of town.
2: Why?
1: Well, you know why. Every time he shows up, somebody gets killed.
2: He never killed anybody.
1: I didn't say that. I just said when he's around, people get killed. Now, you keep him away.
0: Our mystery drama, The Burning Bough, was written especially for Mystery Theater by Sam Dan and stars Norman Rose. I'll be back shortly with Act One. Our days are numbered, our hours are listed, our minutes are counted, and all we get is our allotted portion. There is so much time in eternity, why can't there be a few additional seconds here? And if we could steal a few precious moments now and then, what would be upset? The answer? Everything.
3: Hello?
4: George?
3: Madeline, what is it?
4: George, can you come up here right away?
3: What's wrong?
4: The oil burner went out and I can't reach the service man. Do you suppose you could...
3: I'll do what I can.
4: And the baby's sick.
3: With what?
4: Some sort of infection.
3: Well, call the doctor.
4: The doctor's already been here. George, I'm frightened.
3: I'm on my way.
5: George, come in quickly. I feel terrible dragging you out in the storm.
3: Oh, it just blew up out of nowhere. It's a good thing I left when I did. I think the road must be washed out by now. All right, let me look at the oil
5: burner.
3: Look,
5: I simply panicked for a moment. I didn't think. It's no great calamity. I realized I could light a fire in the fireplace.
3: You got a nice warm blaze going there, too.
5: Well, as soon as I got it started, I remembered, and I tried to call you and tell you to stay home, but you'd already gone.
3: That's all right.
5: You're the best brother any girl ever had.
3: How's Jimmy?
5: He seems to be resting a bit easier.
3: Good. All right, I'll go down to the basement.
5: I think it can wait.
3: Oh, now, look, you put me through engineering school. Let me show off a little.
5: George, come upstairs.
3: I might as well. You need a new motor.
5: Hurry, George.
3: What happened?
5: It's Jimmy. Hurry. He was fine just a few minutes ago.
3: Why is he so flushed?
5: I don't know.
3: What did the doctor say?
5: That it was an infection.
3: What kind?
5: Well, he wasn't sure. Kids can get any kind.
3: Well, did he give him anything?
5: He left an antibiotic, but it isn't doing any good.
3: Well, you just call him and ask
5: him. I tried just now, but the lines are down.
3: Well, he seems weak. He can hardly breathe.
5: George, he's dying. My little Jimmy is dying.
3: I'll get him to the hospital.
5: You can't. The roads are flooded.
3: We have to do something.
5: We can't do anything.
3: Look, you just bundle him up. I'll try to make the hospital.
5: But the roads.
3: I'll have to get through somehow.
5: George, there's no time.
3: Oh, we'll try.
5: He's dying in just a few minutes.
3: Madeline, we just can't sit here and do nothing.
5: Well, I'll do something.
3: What?
5: I will do something.
3: What, Madeline? Tell me what.
5: I'll do what she did.
3: Who?
5: Yes. I'll do what she did.
3: Who, Madeline? Tell me who.
5: First, she prayed.
3: Oh, Madeline.
5: And then she...
3: Madeline, what are you doing? Get away from the fireplace. Madeline, what are you trying to do?
5: Help me. Help me, George.
3: What are you trying to...
5: Help me.
3: Madeline, what's come over
5: Please,
3: you?
5: Please, help me.
3: Help you do what?
5: This log. We must pull this log out of the fire. Hurry before it's too late.
3: But why?
5: Get it out of the fireplace quickly. The carpet.
6: Yeah,
5: quickly,
6: okay.
5: Throw the carpet over it,
6: right.
5: And we'll beat the flames out. I'll get them all out. All the embers and all the sparks.
3: Madeline, why are
5: Make
3: we...
5: Make sure it's completely out.
3: The room is filled with smoke. Get the baby out of here.
5: The baby? George, look at the baby. Look at what's happened to the baby.
3: He's
5: all right.
3: Oh, yes, but...
5: He's all right. You can see he's all right.
3: But, Madeline, I don't understand. All
5: the
3: of a sudden...
5: The flush is gone from his skin, and he's breathing easily. He's sleeping quietly. He's all right.
3: How did it happen?
5: How did it happen?
3: And what came over you, Madeline? What made you do that crazy thing? Why, you could have been severely burned. What made you drag that blazing log from the fireplace?
5: I don't know. I just did it.
3: And you kept saying, I'll do what she did. I'll do what she did.
5: Did I actually say that?
3: Well, yes. Well, why would you pull a flaming log from a fireplace?
5: Now that it's over, only now I know why I did it.
3: Well, why?
5: Oh, let's get the baby out of this smoke and into the kitchen, and we'll have a cup of coffee. I only teach one class on Friday, ancient history, and I remember this morning I was lecturing on Greek mythology. Althea was the wife of King Aeneas of Calydon.
3: What does this have to do with the law?
5: And she had a son named Meleager. She wanted him to live forever. Oh, I suppose all mothers want that for their sons. Well, the goddess of fate appeared to her one night.
3: Just like that?
5: There was a fire blazing in the fireplace, and the goddess pointed to a log. She told her that when it would be consumed, her son's life would end.
3: Just like that, huh?
5: And so she snatched it from the flames.
3: Just as you did?
5: Yes. And her child lived.
3: Oh. And you thought to imitate her?
5: No. Certainly not consciously. I told you, I didn't know what I was doing. It's only now that it's over that I remember the story.
3: Yeah, that's some story.
5: Oh, now that I think about it, it scares me.
3: Why?
5: This is a legend that's almost 4,000 years old, and here I am, a modern, sophisticated woman. I have a Bachelor of Science, a Master of Arts, and a Doctor of Philosophy. And yet, in a moment of terror and desperation, I suddenly accept the superstitions of my remote ancestors.
3: Well, you teach ancient mythology.
5: Well, I teach it, yes, but I don't believe in it.
3: Are you sure?
5: Can we ever be sure of anything?
3: Well, look at Jimmy. He's better.
5: Yes. But children do get sudden, violent bouts of unexplained fevers, which disappear as quickly and as unaccountably as they attack.
3: Yeah, I guess they do. That half-burned log, what do you want to do with it?
5: Oh,
3: What did this lady in the legend do?
5: Queen Althea. She put it away.
3: Yeah, why don't we do that, just to be on the safe side?
5: Is this my hard-headed, practical engineer brother talking?
3: My motto is, if you get a chance to hedge a bet, you're crazy not to take it. By the way, is that the end of the story?
5: Which story?
3: Which story are we talking about? This Queen Althea who pulled the burning log out of the fire?
5: No. It's just the beginning. She kept the log. And her son might have lived on and on.
3: Might? Have lived, didn't he?
5: For a while. But then he committed some terrible crimes. And so she felt forced to burn it completely.
3: And so, in the end, she killed him.
5: No. She let him die.
3: There's a difference?
5: Yes. You see, he was fated to die as an infant.
3: Why?
5: Because the ancients believed that your fate is decided at the moment of birth. He had no business living beyond infancy.
3: Poor kid. Why not?
5: Because he could commit acts.
3: Acts?
5: Deeds. Things which were not in the master plan. And thus he would disrupt the grand design that the gods had created for the world. Other lives would be destroyed. Much unhappiness would result.
3: And so in the end, she placed the log back in the fire.
5: She saw that she had to.
3: Well, you don't have to worry about that. Look at little Jimmy, sleeping so peacefully.
5: Oh, he's a good baby.
3: And he'll become a great man. I predict it. So much for my predictions. This conversation, this incident, this adventure, took place almost 30 years ago. It was a bad time for my sister Madeline. Her husband had been killed in Korea, and she had to teach school and take care of a baby. And I will say, little Jimmy was a handful. It wasn't just that he was a bad boy, just heedless, thoughtless, and yes, he was spoiled. I had forgotten all about the incident of the log until one night, it must have been 15 years later, my telephone rang.
4: George?
3: Hello, Madeline.
4: You're home.
3: I just got in from a job in California.
4: George, can I see you right away?
3: I'll be at your house in 10 minutes.
4: No, I'm not home.
3: Well, where are you?
4: I'm at the waterfront at Lawson's Dock.
3: It's almost midnight. What are you doing there?
4: Please, George, hurry.
3: Lawson's Dock. It's where all the fishing boats and pleasure craft tie up. There was a small crowd, a few police cars. Everyone was very quiet. You knew something was wrong immediately. My sister was standing apart from everyone, all by herself.
5: George.
3: Madeline, what happened?
5: Jimmy, he's missing.
3: Oh, since when?
5: Tuesday afternoon.
3: That's almost 5 days.
5: Jimmy and Kevin Miller and Joey White came down to the dock, and they took a boat.
3: They took a boat?
5: They stole it. All right. Doesn't matter.
3: But how do we know?
5: Well, little Jerry Crane was supposed to go along, but he was too scared, so he told his mother what had happened.
3: And they've been gone since Tuesday.
5: Yes.
3: Well, wasn't the Coast Guard able
5: We've had fog and rain all week. This has been the first clear day.

0: place for you.
1: Jimmy's dead.
0: No, ma'am, he's alive.
1: Alive?
0: Yes, yes, we just got radio word from the Coast Guard cutter.
1: He's alive!
0: Yes, ma'am, they picked up the boat.
1: And Jimmy's all right?
0: Yeah, he was cold and hungry and thirsty and exhausted, but Coast Guard medics had a night's sleep, a warm blanket, a hot meal when he wakes up.
1: Oh, that's wonderful. And the others? The other two?
0: Well, the other two are dead, Miss Hunter.
1: Oh. Oh, I'm sorry. So terribly sorry.
0: Yeah. That's how it goes.
2: The chief turned and walked away. Now, for the first time, I sensed it. He was angry. No, maybe that's not the exact word, angry. Just kind of put out. Why? And there were other people, and you could sense they all had the same attitude. Why? A woman walked over to us. I knew her by sight. She was Mrs. Miller. Her son, Kevin, had not survived the ordeal. She had just received the news. She was in a state of shock.
3: It isn't fair. It isn't right. It was all your Jimmy's fault. He was the ringleader. He could talk my Kevin into anything.
1: Mrs. Miller, I'm so sorry.
3: Sorry? Your Jimmy was always getting Kevin into trouble. Kevin was a good boy. It was Jimmy's idea to steal the boat.
0: Now, Miss Miller, let me give you a ride home.
3: It isn't right. The bad boy lives, the good boy dies.
0: Now, Miss Miller, you don't want to talk that way.
3: I'll talk any way I want. Doesn't matter. Nothing matters.
0: Do you want me to take you home?
3: Yes, Chief Quinlan, take me home. But it isn't right. That's all I got to say. It isn't right. It isn't right.
2: Madeline, let me take you home, too.
4: No, I want to wait for the Coast Guard boat.
2: I may not get in for hours.
4: I'll stay. I want to be here.
2: Madeline, just don't pay any attention to what that woman was saying.
4: It doesn't matter.
2: Do you remember that night? It was more than 15 years ago.
4: Yes.
2: It's funny. This is the first time I even thought about it. But do you remember the log?
4: Odd you should mention it.
2: Whatever did you do with it?
4: I think I put it away in the attic.
2: Madeline, he did survive in what was certainly an impossible situation.
4: What are you trying to say, George?
2: I don't know.
5: But he does know. And so does she, and so do we. He's referring to a legend, to a myth of the ancient Greeks, and he doesn't know if he really believes it. Well, whether he really does or not, you notice he's thinking about it, and he's not dismissing it either. Reality and myth, they shall meet and mingle once again when Mystery Theater returns with Act 2.

0: As the poet sang, I am a native in this world, and I think in it as a native thinks. The problem is that not all of us natives think alike, and our thinking changes with the generations and with the ages. Furthermore, what seems to be an absolute and even absurd impossibility was at one time most devoutly and widely held religious belief. I would imagine it is also a matter of timing.
1: My nephew Jimmy grew up into a handsome young man. He was still spoiled by his mother, and perhaps by me, and he was still getting into scrapes. Of course, they were somewhat more serious, but he had a winning smile and a captivating personality, so everybody was quick to forgive him. One day, I was in my office when my secretary buzzed me.
2: Mr. James Hunter to see you.
1: James Hunter, huh? Well, all right, send him in.

0: Hi, Uncle George.
1: Why aren't you up at school?
0: Well, I've been expelled.
1: Uh-huh. Well, does your mother know?
0: I'd like you to be there when I tell her.
1: Why should I make it easy for you?
0: Well, hey, you have to do this for Mother's sake. You know, she attaches too much importance to school.
1: And maybe you don't attach enough.
0: Hey, I've been going to school too long. Besides, out there is where the action is. Uncle George, help me sell Mother on the idea that psychologically I need to function in the outside world.
1: Why were you expelled?
0: For selling pot.
1: Oh, that's great.
0: No, that's not what you think. I'm not really in the business.
1: Oh, you're not?
0: No, I was just carrying a little supply for a few close friends and myself.
1: I don't think we'd better tell your mother about that aspect of it.
0: Yeah, I don't think so either. Besides, it's all over and done with.
1: Mm-hmm. And what do you propose to do?
0: Get a job. Hey, you know of anyone who needs a brilliant executive?
1: Excuse me.
2: Is the Benson contract ready for me to type?
1: Yes. Get on it right away. Now, Jimmy. Jimmy, what were we talking about?
0: Who's that one outside?
1: My secretary?
0: She is the most beautiful girl I have ever seen.
1: Now, look, you just forget it. She's engaged.
0: Oh, yeah?
1: You can see she's wearing a ring.
0: What's a diamond? A piece of coal with big ideas. Who's she engaged to?
1: Well, actually, to an old schoolmate of yours, Jerry Crane.
0: Jerry Crane? Oh, no. She can't be.
1: And why not?
0: Well, because he isn't good enough for her. In the first place, he doesn't have any brains.
1: I remember now. He had brains enough not to help you steal that boat.
0: Oh, he wasn't smart. He was just scared. What does she want with Jerry Crane? I have to put a stop to that.
1: Well, I don't think you can. I've seen them together. She is very much in love with him, and you are wasting your time.
0: Give me 1 week, and it's a brand new ball game.
1: First thing I knew, it was. Within a week, that ring was off her finger, and Jerry Crane was out of the picture. I didn't feel too good about it. I tried to talk to Alice.
3: I'm going to spend all my time with Jimmy very soon. We're getting married.
1: Oh? Well, isn't this rather sudden?
3: When it's right, how much time do you need?
1: Alice, are you sure?
3: Oh, yes. Yes, positive.
1: Well, I'm just an old bachelor, and I don't really know how these things sort themselves out. But you must have been positive when you became engaged to Jerry Crane.
3: Well...
1: You would have married Jerry Crane if Jimmy hadn't come along.
3: That's just it. Jimmy did come along, and everything's changed.
1: Alice, I hope you know what you're doing. I looked into her deep, dark eyes. They were glowing. Her whole face was shining. I felt like saying, "You foolish girl, run away from him. Go back to Jerry Crane." But how could I say that about my own nephew? Besides... maybe she was right. After all, what does an old bachelor like me really know about love? Maybe it does change people. And then the phone rang.
4: George? This is Louise Wilson over at the bank.
1: Yes, Louise?
4: Your sister was in yesterday, and she made a very sizable withdrawal.
1: Oh?
4: It was well into five figures. I want you to understand why I'm calling. She's getting a bit older, and she's just approaching that age where... we like to sort of check on large transactions.
1: Yes, I understand.
4: And so I think you should be advised of it.
1: Well, thank you, Louise.
3: There you go. Worrying about me again, George.
1: And why not, Madeline? It's a lot of money.
3: What's money for, if not to spend?
1: That is a complicated question, and you can't give it a simple answer. Now, look, you'll be retiring soon.
3: I want Jimmy to have the money.
1: Yes, but...
3: It's a once-in-a-lifetime opportunity for him to buy a partnership in this very unusual sales organization. And that's really Jimmy's strength, selling.
1: Yeah, I see he sold you.
3: Besides, now that he's getting married.
1: Oh, is he?
3: Well, of course.
1: I had no idea that they had announced it.
3: They haven't announced it. If they had, you'd be the first. Well, I'd be the first. You'd be the second to know, but... of course they're getting married. Can't you tell by the way they look at each other? Oh, George, I'm so happy.
1: And she was. So was Alice. And so was Jimmy. And so was I. Why not? A new Jimmy, matured and sobered by the responsibilities of marriage and a business. So it would all end well. That week... hefty check in hand, Jimmy departed for Boston. He'd just be there for a little while to get things squared away with the new outfit. Well, a few weeks went by, then a month. I don't know, I guess I have a very suspicious nature. I flew down to Boston.
0: Go away. Ow. All right, I'm coming. Good Lord, it's the middle of the night.
1: Hello, Jimmy.
0: Uncle George.
1: May I come in?
0: Yeah, sure thing. Hey, what time is it?
1: It's almost noon.
0: Ooh, my head.
1: Yeah, you look hungover.
0: Oh, well, we had a celebration last night.
1: Oh?
0: We celebrated the landing of this big account.
1: Well, congratulations.
0: Well, we didn't actually land the account, but we made all the preparations for the celebration, so we celebrated anyhow.
1: Jimmy.
0: Hmm?
1: I stopped by at your office, Dynamic Sales Incorporated. Frankly, from the amount of money that you put into it, I expected a larger layout.
0: Well, how much time you spend in an office anyhow? You gotta be out there in the field pounding away. Your overhead should be cut to the bone. Yeah, we run a lean operation.
1: Jimmy, the fact is, it is only desk space and an answering service.
0: You want to get that, Uncle George? I want to put up some coffee.
1: Hello? No, this isn't baby.
0: Wait a minute. Let me have that. Sweetie! Well, sure, you can't have lunch by yourself. Well, give me 3/4 of an hour of Luigi's. But you know I do, and I can prove it. See ya.
1: Well, Jimmy, where are we?
0: Meaning what, Uncle?
1: Meaning Alice.
0: Oh, a sweet kid. What about her?
1: Aren't the two of you supposed to get married?
0: Well, now, what makes you say that?
1: Everybody's under the impression that you...
0: Now, hold on, Uncle. I never told Alice I wanted to marry her.
1: But you allowed her and everyone else to think so.
0: I can't control people's thoughts.
1: You made her break her engagement to Jerry Crane.
0: For the record, Uncle, if that was a solid engagement, neither I nor anybody else in this world could make her break it.
1: Well, you put it any way you like, Jimmy, but you are going to break her heart.
0: I'll tell you something about the heart, Uncle. It's a tough muscle. It can take it. She should be grateful to me.
1: Grateful?
0: For getting her to dump Jerry Crane. Now she's ready.
1: Ready for what?
0: For a real love affair. I prepared her for the guy she really should marry, whoever he happens to be.
1: You believe all this, don't you, Jimmy? Alice, what are you doing in the office so late?
5: I knew you'd be back.
1: Back from where?
5: Boston.
1: Now, how do you know that I went to Boston?
5: The travel agency called this afternoon about an invoice.
1: Oh.
5: He isn't coming back, is he?
1: No. I could make up stories about how busy he is, but you know without being told, don't you?
5: Yes.
1: He says he never asked you to marry him. Is that true?
5: In words, he never asked me.
1: Oh. I'm sorry.
5: I'd better be getting home.
1: Alice, are you all right?
5: I'm all right.
1: Well, I don't think so. Now, look, you just leave your car here and I'll drive you.
5: No, please. I want to be by myself. I want to think.
1: I don't know what she was thinking about. Or maybe I do. 2 hours later, I got a call from the police. She must have been driving very fast. Her car had struck an abutment on the highway. I rushed down to the hospital.
0: Hello, George.
6: Chief.
0: Yep. She's gone. Didn't have a chance.
1: Oh.
0: George, people think she did it on purpose. Now, I don't say yes or no, although I have my private opinion. She was well-liked.
1: Oh, I know.
0: And a lot of folks are going to hold your nephew Jimmy responsible.
1: I know that, too.
0: Now, I'm not saying something will or won't happen, but... Yeah, it might be a good idea for Jimmy to stay away from town till things kind of quiet down.
7: Till things quiet down. However, it becomes increasingly clear that in Jimmy Hunter, we are dealing with a young man who, like it or not, cannot help roiling the waters wherever he is. And so far from quieting down, I can promise you a sizable increase in the noise levels when Mystery Theater returns with Act 3.

0: Some people go through life heedless of the trail they leave behind. A child throws a rock into a pond. What does he know of the devastation or dislocation he has brought to an infinite number of microscopic entities in the water?
1: Good morning, Mr. Thompson.
2: Good morning, Mrs. Miller.
1: I trust you heard about your nephew's latest escapade.
2: You could hardly say that Jimmy is to blame.
1: He caused that poor girl's death just as surely as if he had killed her with his own hand.
2: Now, please excuse me, Mrs. Miller.
1: He's no good, that boy. Wherever he goes, he brings sorrow and tragedy. If it weren't for him, my own son would be alive today. Poor Alice.
2: People are blaming Jimmy.
1: Yes, I know.
2: I ran into Mrs. Miller on the street this morning. Of course, she isn't quite right. Hasn't been since she lost her son almost 15 years ago.
1: I suppose she's only saying what a great many people are thinking.
2: Yeah. You and I, Madeline, what are we thinking?
1: I don't know what you mean.
2: Well, I'm going back almost 30 years.
1: To what?
2: You know to what. A night when he was desperately ill, and there was a fire in the fireplace.
1: Don't do that, George.
2: Why not?
1: Because there's no point to it.
2: Do you still have that log?
1: What log?
2: Do you want to keep pretending you don't know?
1: I still have the log.
2: Where?
1: Up in the attic, someplace.
2: I'll bet you know exactly where it is.
1: Please, George. It's just an old pagan legend.
2: I remember you said in the old story she put the log back in the fire.
1: George, what are you trying to say?
2: Well, I'm not even sure. Right now the words are coming out. Maybe I'm like you were when you removed the log from the fire. While you were doing it, you didn't know why. Maybe I'm just talking without knowing why.
1: But what are you saying?
2: You spoke about acts, which were deeds, things that were not in the master plan the gods had designed for this world.
1: But there are no gods.
2: We don't know.
1: George!
2: Every generation of mankind has its particular name for a creator, a fate, a providence. And perhaps there is a master plan for us all.
1: But why are we talking about this now?
2: I think you know. Maybe Jimmy was fated not to survive his infancy.
1: Don't say that.
2: Already three people are dead because of Jimmy.
1: That isn't true.
2: When they were kids in the boat, Kevin Miller and Joey White, and now Alice.
1: You cannot say that.
2: Who knows what either of those boys might have become?
1: Please, George.
2: Now Alice will never marry Jerry Crane. Who knows what might have happened? Suppose they would have had a child, a very special child.
1: What do you want me to do, George?
2: I looked into her eyes, into her terrified and tortured eyes. What did I want her to do? Oh, how could I say it? Well, a few months went by, and then a year. Things quieted down in the town, just as the chief had predicted they would. Although I wasn't too sure.
1: Jimmy's coming here tomorrow.
2: Oh, is that wise?
1: What do you mean by that, George?
2: Well, nothing, I guess.
1: I know there are people who dislike him, but this is his hometown as much as it is anyone else's.
2: Why is he coming home? Does he need money?
1: Now, George.
2: Well?
1: Yes.
2: I see.
1: But it isn't his fault.
2: What isn't?
1: That he lost all the money I gave him.
2: Oh, it isn't.
1: He was in a very tough, competitive business. And besides, his partners were not exactly honest and above board with him.
2: Okay.
1: Please, George.
2: Madeline, what do you want?
1: You're right. I'm wrong. I spoiled him. But what could I do?
2: What could you do?
1: For the longest time, I thought I'd never get married. You know how old I was when John Hunter proposed to me. I was lucky to be able to have a baby. And then when John was killed in Korea, oh, the baby was all I had.
2: All right,
1: well,
2: Madeline.
1: I should have been stricter with him. It's all my fault, but George, we have to help him now. He needs money, and I don't have any.
2: Well, I don't either.
1: Oh, please, George, I've never asked you before.
2: But I don't have any. It's been a very tough year.
1: Well, George, you must have something put away.
2: A few dollars, and in a few years I'll need them. And so will you.
1: Well, I'd sell the house, but nobody wants an old fire trap like this anymore.
2: Madeline, let him work his own way out of this problem.
1: I promised him you'd pick him up at the airport.
2: I still say he has no business coming back here. And I was right. How right? I was held up in traffic for a few minutes, so he was waiting for me in the terminal. As I parked the car and headed to the waiting room, I saw, or I thought I saw, Jerry Crane just ahead of me. I had a funny feeling. I don't know why. I tried to catch up with Jerry, but he entered the building before I did. He headed for the spot where Jimmy was waiting, just in front of the information counter.
3: Well, hello there, Jerry. Long time no see.
2: But Jerry didn't say a single word.
3: Hey, let me buy you a drink.
2: But Jerry just stood there, just looking, looking. I knew in my heart, I knew what he was going to do. I ran toward him to try to stop him, but I was too late. The gun was out of his pocket and in his hand.
3: Hey, Jerry, what are you, crazy?
2: Jerry was no more than 3 feet from Jimmy. At point-blank range, he fired. And then Jimmy grappled with him. They struggled. Jimmy was trying to wrest the gun away from Jerry. And then the gun went off again. Jerry Crane fell to the floor. And you didn't need a doctor to tell you. You knew. You knew, by the way his body was sprawled on the floor, that Jerry Crane was dead. Later that day, I went to the chief's office.
4: Well, we can't hold him, George.
2: Well, it was self-defense. There are at least 100 witnesses.
4: I know. Listen, George, I've always been a friend of yours. Get that boy out of town and keep him out.
2: Yeah, I understand.
4: I don't know what to say. I don't know what to think. Obviously, he's a jinx of some kind, whatever. There's nothing but trouble around here. Dad, just encourage him to stay away before he kills somebody else.
2: Now, Chief, that is no way for you to talk.
4: I know. This is all off the record. But George, if you were me, what would you say?
1: What do you want, George? What do you want now?
2: I was standing there and I saw the whole thing.
1: Jerry Crane attacked Jimmy. Jimmy could have been killed.
2: No, Madeline, Jimmy could not have been killed.
1: Jerry pointed that gun at him and fired.
2: Jerry could have thrown an atomic bomb at him and Jimmy would have been unhurt. But you know as well as I do that Jimmy cannot be killed.
1: Now, George, you're crazy.
2: At that range, nobody could miss. And 3 shots.
1: George!
2: Jimmy will live as long as that log exists.
1: You cannot mean a silly thing like that. There are rational explanations for everything.
2: That's why you keep the log? That's why you hide it in the attic? Madeline, you did what this Queen Althea of Caledon did in the beginning. And now you have to do what she had to do in the end.
1: No!
2: He has already caused 4 people to die.
1: That isn't true.
2: And he's not even 30 years old yet. These are the acts he has already unleashed on the world. Deaths that weren't supposed to happen. Lives that were supposed to be lived.
1: What do you want me to do?
2: You know what you have to do. Burn that log.
1: It's a crazy heathen legend.
2: When you prove it, you burn the log.
1: George, I can't. I can't end his life.
2: And that's how it was. A few months went by. I'd heard that Jimmy was in trouble in Boston. Money trouble, as usual. I knew Madeline was trying to bail him out, as usual, because Louise told me Madeline had been to the bank to arrange a mortgage, but the bank wouldn't lend her enough. I resolved one thing. I wouldn't give Jimmy a penny. It was just a bottomless pit. Well, it was late at night.
5: Just a minute.
2: Jimmy.
6: Let me in. Have you, got anything here to drink?
2: Look in the cabinet.
6: No, I don't want anything to drink. Not anymore.
2: Jimmy, what's wrong?
6: Why do you insist something's wrong?
2: You look too nervous and upset.
6: I, I'm in a jam.
2: That's to be expected.
6: Yeah, that's true. But this is a bad one. I borrowed money from the wrong kind of people. It's payback or else.
2: I see.
6: No, no, you don't see. Let me tell you what there is to see. Uncle George, I look back on my life, I never did anything right. I always got people into trouble. Now, I didn't mean to, but that's the way it worked out. Well, I want to change. I want to be different, and I will be. I know now I can be.
2: That's good.
6: I just have to get out from under this financial situation. Well, I've just taken care of it, and from now on, I'll be different. I swear to you, Uncle George, I will be different.
2: Oh, that's good, Jimmy. But how have you taken care of it?
6: Well, that's what I came here to tell you. See, I have to tell somebody who won't let it go any further. I'm making this confession to you just as if you're a priest.
2: But what is it?
6: Because I know you won't tell Mother.
2: Tell her what?
6: You worship Mother as if she's a goddess. Maybe she is. Well, all right, you wouldn't want her to know about this because it would kill her.
2: Jimmy, what is it?
6: Mother's house is on fire.
2: What?
6: Now, Mother isn't home. I made sure of that.
2: What are you saying?
6: I needed money desperately. These people showed me a way to raise it. They've got men who are experts in these things, and one of them just took care of it. Now, don't bother calling the fire department. Besides, listen, it's already been spotted. But they won't be able to put it out. This fellow knows his business too well.
2: Jimmy, you're crazy.
6: It's not going to look like arson either. Mother will get a bundle of insurance money, and I'll talk her out of most of it. I could always talk her out of anything.
2: Now, Jimmy, you just listen to me. We've got to get to the house quickly.
6: But don't worry about
2: Jimmy.
6: It.
2: Jimmy!
6: This jam. Just let me get out of this jam, and everything is going to be just fine. I tell you, I'm going to make Mother proud of me, and you too, Uncle George. Everything is going to be different. I'll find a nice girl like Alice, and I'll marry her and raise a family. Uncle George, you got any water? I'm choking. My throat is burning. Uncle George, what's the matter with me? I'm dying. I'm dying. I must be dying.
2: Jimmy.
6: Why am I...
2: Jimmy. Jimmy. Hello?
7: George, the house is in flames.
2: Yes.
7: It's burning from top to bottom. I couldn't get to the attic. I couldn't... The law... I wasn't able to save it.
2: I know, Madeline. I know. But what do I know? Jimmy was dead. The doctors were puzzled. They called it a sudden heart attack. Well, those things can happen. On the other hand, he had led a charmed life until that log was finally consumed. So, what do I know, really?
0: I'll be back shortly with a final thought.

Almost an hour ago, we spoke of the vast infinity of time and the limited span of our lives. What would happen if one of us exceeded his allotted span? What would he do? What would he become? Have we seen it in our story? Hold on. Who says we have an allotted span? Isn't life a matter of incident and accident? Our cast included Norman Rose, Grace Matthews, Catherine Byers, and Russell Horton. Associate Director, Marlon Swing. This is Hyman Brown, Producer-Director, inviting you to return to our Mystery Theater for another adventure in the macabre. Until next time, then, pleasant dreams.

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0: Come in. Welcome. Welcome to Mystery Theater. I am Hyman Brown. Welcome this time to a supernatural evil too monstrous to contemplate, and a spirit that hovers over all, the satyr. In the dictionary, the definition of a satyr is a woodland deity, part human, part goat, noted for riotous and lascivious behavior. Not so terrifying in concept today, perhaps, but before the turn of the century, in the Victorian era...
1: No, Alfred, no. I'm in my own park. It wasn't me night off, so I've got to sneak in safe and sound without the mistress knowing.
2: See you Thursday night.
1: Right, this rain. And keep your hands to yourself. I'm still a decent girl, and that's what I'll stay till I'm married. Now, off you go.
2: Good night, Millie.
1: Night.
3: You'd waste your lover's moon for convention's sake?
1: Who's that?
4: You look like... Oh, you can't be... Oh, sweet Mary, protect me.
3: Not against me. There is no protection against me.
0: Our mystery drama, The Death Wisher, was written especially for the Mystery Theater by Ian Martin and stars Anne Petoniak and Court Benson. I'll be back shortly with Act One.

0: Another definition, just for the record. Another dictionary. Satyriasis. An abnormal sexual desire in men. But our story begins long before the unbridled terror descended on the quiet, well-ordered life of the Haven. The great house that was built by a long-deceased ancestor in the 18th century. And at the time all this begins has changed little, until a stone cast into its quiet waters from the outside sends ripples of excitement washing over the Cutler family.
1: Belinda, come away from the window.
2: But Mother, I want to see him drive up in the carriage with Father.
1: Don't press your nose against the glass. It only means extra work for the servants. Besides, they're not due for at least 15 minutes, even if the train was on time.
3: I don't see why we have to saddle ourselves with someone extra in the house, particularly a man.
2: That's just sour grapes, Barbara.
1: Belinda, come away from the window.
2: Oh, all right. But won't you please call me Linda?
1: You were christened Belinda.
2: I know. Grandmother was Bella, you're Beatrice, my brother is Bruce, my sister is Barbara, and I'm Belinda. Why do we all have to be bees?
1: Because your grandfather's name was Brian, and your father's name is Blake. It's all in the family.
2: Papa's name was only accidental. The rest was all planned.
3: Oh, what's in a name, as I've so recently found out.
1: I'd rather you didn't bring up that subject in front of your young sister.
3: Linda's nearly 18. For heaven's sakes, Mother.
2: It isn't as though divorce was a dirty word or something.
3: Don't delude yourself. In our society, Linda, it's a blot. Disgraceful. Right, Mother?
1: I prefer not to discuss so intimate a subject openly. And your sister's name is Belinda.
3: Oh, for God's sake, the old witch isn't alive anymore. Grandmother's done us all the harm she can. The hell with her.
1: Oh, I don't like swearing either.
3: And I don't like being without a man and being stuck at home again like a naughty child. I'm afraid we're all going to have to make some adjustments. God, I wish Bruce was here. I hope he knows how lucky he is to be able to get out from under the blanket and away to his internship.
2: Mama, she doesn't mean anything. She's just so miserable.
1: I know. I should be more forbearing.
3: Who is this bird who's going to help feather our cushy nest, anyway?
1: His name is Anton Gitano.
2: Oh, it sounds so foreign and terribly romantic.
1: Well, not really, child. As I understand it, his father was your father's batman during the Crimea.
2: Batman?
3: The army's name for a valet, dear. We can't have our officers fighting wars without their boots shined.
1: I shouldn't be so sarcastic, Barbara. If it hadn't been for Anton's father, you wouldn't be here. Or your brother, or your sister. He saved Blake's life at Gallipoli, and very nearly lost his own. He is, or was, just as English as we.
3: Gitano? Isn't that Spanish?
1: Well, Blake told me that's a gypsy name. But, of course, his family had lived here for generations. I never met him, but he had the most beautiful wife. I remember being quite jealous of...
2: Excuse me, Mama, but they're here. I can hear the carriage. I can see it. It just came round by the poplars. Oh, he's the most beautiful thing you ever saw, Mama. Like a fawn.
3: A fawn?
2: Well, I don't mean he's half man, half, you know.
3: He certainly is all man, I'll grant you. That aquiline face.
2: That's what I meant. Like an ancient Roman. Or a Greek god.
1: All right. That's quite enough nonsense from you both. Now pull yourselves together. And for heaven's sakes, compose yourself and greet our guests like ladies. Just be kind and gentle women. After all, the boy's father's been dead for many years now, and he has just lost his mother.
3: How long is he expected to stay?
1: Only till he gets settled down here and finds some employment, I hope. I really don't know. Your father was so strange about him.
2: What do you mean, Mama?
1: Well, it's so unlike Blake, but I really couldn't pin him down. I'm not even quite sure if he's a guest or if your father means to give him some work about the grounds or something.
4: Beatrice, I have our guest with me.
1: Come in, Blake, dear. We heard you drive up. We can't wait to meet him.
0: Hello, my dear. Barbara, Belinda. Ladies, may I present the son of the man who made you all possible in my life, Mr. Anton Gaetano.
4: I'm charmed.
0: My wife, Beatrice.
1: How do you do?
4: Your servant, madam.
0: My older daughter, Barbara.
4: A pleasure, Miss Cutler.
3: Mrs. Trenholm, actually. Ex, since I'm no longer married.
4: My condolences about your husband.
3: Oh, he didn't die. I divorced him.
4: The more fool he for deserving such a fate. And the world is a better place.
0: Yes, and my youngest, Belinda.
4: Charmed. I hope I can be sure that you're still unattached and fancy-free.
1: Belinda isn't even 18 yet.
4: Anyone so beautiful would have to be. Although she seems so much more mature.
3: You're very continental. You know just the right things to say.
4: Do I? Then I am pleased. Because to tell you the truth, I'm shaking in my boots.
1: You find her so formidable.
4: Perhaps my butterflies come from being among such a bevy of delightful female companionship. Or that I feel dusty and travel-stained. Would you ladies excuse me if I change and freshen up?
1: Of course, Anton. May I call you that?
4: I wish you would.
1: Very well, then, Anton. We're the ones at fault. We should have given you at least a moment to yourself before plunging you into the family circle. Blake, shall I ring for Jarrett, or will you see Anton to his room?
0: Jarrett's seeing to the unloading of his baggage right now. I'll show him. Where have you put him?
1: Well, I thought with Bruce away and so many clucking hens on the second floor, he'd be happier with the third floor almost to himself. The maroon and gold room?
4: I'll be happy whatever room you put me in. Wherever it is, I'm really an imposition.
1: Oh, we don't feel that way at all.
4: Please. I can only hope to repay you for your welcome.
0: I'll see you up, Anton. Beatrice, ring down and tell Jarrett where to send his luggage.
4: With your permission, ladies, I shall see you at dinner, and I hope to be a bit more presentable than now.
0: Yes, I'd like to have a word with you, Beatrice, as soon as I see Anton settled.
1: Of course, dear.
0: In the library?
1: Yes, dear.
3: Oh, Mother, looks like you're in disfavor. Oh,
1: did I know the young man would be as charming and educated as he turned out to be?
2: What difference does that make?
3: Oh, my dear innocent, banished to the third floor, practically with the help. I'm afraid Father thinks Mother made a slight social gaffe.
1: The help are on the fourth floor. And besides, I didn't, and I don't think it appropriate for a single young man to be roaming a floor where two young single females
3: are... Oh, really, Mother? What do you expect him to be? Peeping Tom or Ralph the Raper?
1: Barbara!
2: I agree with Mother. You're really terrible. He's so polite. And so... so handsome.
3: But I'll make a confession. I think Mother's instincts are right about this young man. For all his charm, I wouldn't trust him on the same corner with me, let alone around me.
2: I never heard anything so unreasonable in all my life.
1: I quite agree with you, Belinda. But you must remember your sister has been terribly hurt. I'm afraid for a while anything in trousers will look to her as though he had horns growing out of his head, hoofs instead of feet, and a long forked tail.
2: Oh, thank goodness for you, Mama. You keep us all on an even keel. I don't know what we'd do without you.
1: Well, you're going to have to do without me right now, Belinda. I have to go and face your father.
0: Well, I don't see why he couldn't have been in the room next to Bruce's.
1: Well, there's only one bathroom on the floor, dearest, and with both the girls home, I thought there might be some embarrassment about... Well, you know, they're not used to a stranger around, and then I...
0: Then what?
1: Well, I'm not quite sure of so many things, Blake. How long will he be here? Just what his position is exactly.
0: Well, what does that mean?
1: Well, is he a guest? Or do you expect to employ him?
0: Well, I'm dashed if I know myself, B. It's all been so sudden and unexpected. The past rearing its head up like this.
1: Well, you do owe the boy a great deal after all.
0: What's that?
1: Well, his father did save your life, didn't he?
0: Oh, yes. Yes, at Gallipoli. Carried me out of the water after I was wounded.
5: I'd have drowned otherwise.
1: I'm so sorry I never met the father to thank him. I do remember his lovely gypsy wife with her great haunting dark eyes. Was he her only child?
5: Well, I don't know. I suppose she, they went back to Spain so shortly after that.
1: Uh-huh. How did her husband die?
5: Well, apparently he just disappeared. I haven't got all the facts. Carla, Mrs. Gaetano's letter was quite brief. he seems a fine boy.
1: And very well-mannered. It's going to be a pleasure to put him up till he decides what he wants to do with himself, I'm sure.
4: I'm sorry, I didn't mean any harm. Millie, isn't it?
6: Yes, sir, Mr. Gaetano?
4: It isn't difficult. Gaetano. It means gypsy in Spanish.
6: Oh, I knew when I saw you. I should have let the butler bring your things up.
4: Why? You afraid of a little fun, Millie?
6: Not exactly, but I have my own steady, Alfred. And I'm a decent bird.
4: Do you know, Millie, they're the very best sort.
6: I'll have one of the men bring up the rest of your things.

0: A wonderful dinner, Mrs. Cutler.
1: Thank you, Anton.
0: I think you will understand. I'm exhausted from the journey. Would you excuse me if I just ask to go to bed?
2: Not at all. As my mother was saying to me just before you arrived, nuestra casa es su casa.
0: And I'm glad to be so welcome. I shall try to take advantage of it. But tonight I...
3: You get on to bed, youngster, like the rest of us. We can all use a good night's sleep. Well, Bea, have you tucked in your little chicks for the night?
1: Long ago. Barbara and Belinda have been asleep for well over an hour. It's almost midnight.
3: Well, it's high time for all law-abiding people to be abed. Come on, join me before I fall asleep.
1: I'm sorry you're tucked away already. It's such a beautiful night. A big, round, full moon. A lover's night. I came to get a sweater. I'm going to take a little stroll in the garden.
3: Well, I'll get up and get dressed.
1: Oh, no, darling, you're tired. I won't be long. Just a little turn as far as the court garden. That's good night. Because I know you'll be asleep like the rest of the house by the time I get back.
4: Now, Alfie, I'm still a decent girl, and that's what I'll stay till I'm married. Now, off you go, Alfie.
5: Good night, Millie.
4: Good night.
0: You'd waste a lover's moon just for convention's sake? Oh, no, Millie.
6: Who's that? Oh, sweet Mary, protect me.
0: Not against me. There is no protection against me.
6: Anton?
0: Mrs. Cutler, what are you doing here?
6: I was just taking a stroll before... It's Millie. What have you done? Oh, my Lord, what kind of a man are you?
7: What indeed has Anton done? And as our story progresses, more and more that question will be asked. What kind of a man are you? Not only by the people in our story, but by you who listen to this strange history that unfolds when Mystery Theater returns shortly with Act 2.

0: It is no moment for the squeamish, this midnight encounter in the garden of the great manor named The Haven. The garden itself is surrounded by an 8-foot-high brick wall. The only entrance, a wrought iron gate at which Mrs. Cutler has stopped. The garden itself is evergreen. By the light of day, it is quaint and inviting. By moonlight, it is macabre and forbidding. A fitting setting for the girl stretched limp on the ground and the figure hunched over it.
1: Anton, is this you?
2: Unmasked, Mrs. Cutler. I'm afraid so.
1: And Millie?
2: She's dead.
1: Dead? How?
2: I suggest we go somewhere to talk in private.
1: But, Millie, I must see to her. She may not be...
2: You may take my word for it that she is dead. It was an accident because she wasn't intelligent enough to listen to me. But you are going to be, aren't you?
1: I don't know what you mean, Anton. Or whoever you are.
2: I'm afraid you do, Mrs. Cutler. I mean, when the police come tomorrow, you're going to forget everything you saw, or thought you saw. After we have our little talk, that is. Otherwise, someone else, much nearer and dearer to you than Millie, will suddenly and unaccountably be just as dead as Millie.
1: Who? What are you?
2: My mother's son. She was the gypsy.
1: But your father...
2: What father? I never had a father. Just my mother and me.
1: Well, then how did Blake... I mean, why did he take you in?
2: My mother left me a rather special gift. Shall I show it to you?
1: Oh, I don't want to see. I don't want to know anymore. I just want to go...
2: You must!
1: Oh, you're hurting me!
2: You'll forget physical pain in a moment. Wait. Ah, there. The moon is out again. Let's see. Yes, he'll do. You see the owl sitting there in the tree? No, there. Straight ahead of you.
1: Yes, I see him.
2: Then watch. Owl perched high above my head. Hear you this. I wish you dead.
1: Good Lord.
2: Any living creature. Any time I wish. Your husband, your son, your daughters. If you cross me, I wish them the same. That's why you will remain quiet about anything and everything you have seen in this garden.
3: It's Blake, dear.
1: Come in. What time is it?
3: Well, it's nearly 10 o'clock, B.
1: Oh, good heavens. Now, how could you let me sleep so late?
3: You seemed absolutely exhausted this morning. I couldn't manage to wake you.
1: I know. I had a terrible dream. Must have been a dream. Kept me awake till dawn.
3: What kind of a dream?
1: Oh, it doesn't matter. I don't want to talk about it. 10 o'clock? What are you doing home from business?
3: Well, there's been a terrible accident.
1: A what?
3: I'm afraid the police are here, and they wanted to ask you a question or two.
1: Me? Why me? What sort of accident?
3: One of the upstairs maids was found by the gardener in the court garden this morning.
1: What do you mean, found? Dead?
3: Yes, I'm afraid so. The cheeky, lively little one, Millie, I think her name is.
1: But it was a dream.
3: What did you say, B?
1: I said, this is just like a bad dream. Poor little Millie. But why on earth would the police want to see me?
3: Well, darling, I happened to mention that you took a stroll outside last night about midnight and that you mentioned you were going as far as the court garden.
1: But I didn't. It was chillier than I thought, so I turned back. What happened?
3: Well, it's all so strange. Apparently, Millie nipped out of the house last night to meet a boy she knew. Alfred Pinster. He's a local groom at the public stables.
1: And they think he did it.
3: Oh, no, he's in the clear. Fortunately for him, the ground in the court garden was damp. There wasn't a trace of his footsteps in there. Only the girls and...
1: And what else?
3: Well, what killed the poor child? That vicious billy goat of Tam Pierce's. Apparently it got loose last night and chased Millie into the court garden. I suppose she thought she could close the gates and keep him out, but he got in after her and...
1: And what?
3: Well, his hoof marks were all over the place.
1: Oh.
3: Even on... Well, he must literally have trampled it.
1: Oh, how terrible.
3: Yeah. It was a lucky thing for young Alfie, though. Otherwise, it would have looked like a plain case of... well, to be polite, assault.
1: That, too. Well, let me get dressed. I really should talk to the police myself.
4: Well, good morning, Mr. Gypsy.
5: And to you, Mrs. Chenow. A victory for accuracy. We both have each other's names correct. You speak Spanish?
4: Not much, but I looked up Gitano. It rang a chord.
5: A pleasant one, I hope.
4: Nothing pleasant about this morning after what happened to poor Millie. I've got to get some fresh air. I'm going for a ride. Excuse me.
5: Would you allow me to join you?
4: Suit yourself. But I warn you, in my present mood, I'm somewhat restless.
5: I accept the challenge.
4: Challenge?
5: It was more of that than an invitation, wasn't it?
4: I'll leave you to make up your own mind about that. Come on, if you're going. I love the view from here. There's the haven away down there to the left.
5: It's a very large estate. And so near town. It's a priceless property.
4: I think so, too. But not in terms of money, which is obviously what you meant.
5: Why don't you like me?
4: I never said I didn't.
5: You didn't have to. I can sense it.
4: Maybe it's because I've been through a bad experience with Trevor. Maybe it's because you're just too charming and too beautiful a man to be quite true. And maybe it's because you're much too young.
5: Too young for what?
4: For me.
5: If that's all that's worrying you...
4: Oh, for heaven's sake, don't take me literally. I only... Let me go, please, Anton.
5: Not till I prove to you that I am not a boy.
4: Very well. You are a man. A big, strong man.
5: Not quite yet.
4: Damn it, if you won't let me... You must be crazy.
5: For you, yes. But a better word is hungry, just as you are.
4: Now, really, that's enough.
5: Don't be silly. We both know it's only the beginning.
4: Are you conceited enough to think that
5: Oh, yes, I am. You see that blueberry bush over there?
4: Yes.
5: Watch it. I wish you dead.
4: God.
5: You're very fond of your mare, aren't you? Shall I wish her the same?
4: No.

0: Why us? Your power must be the same anywhere else in the world. Why do you come back to haunt us?
1: Because my mother ordered me to, and she...
0: Why do you stop? You mean when she died?
1: If you want to call it that. I mean, when her time had come.
0: I don't understand. I don't understand anything. I still ask you, why us?
1: We do not question the orders of our superiors. Come, let's get back to lunch. I'm ravenous.
2: But you ride with him almost every day, Barbara. Why can't I go with you sometimes?
0: Hush, Linda. Stay away from us.
2: But it isn't fair. You're too old for him anyway.
0: And you're too young for him. You stay away from him. You hear?
2: Why, you... You're jealous, Barbara.
0: Never mind what I am. Just stay away from him.
1: I understand, Mrs. Cutler. You've been suggesting to your daughter, Barbara, that she's seeing too much of me.
3: Can you blame me?
1: I also understand that you have even gone so far as to try to persuade Mr. Cutler to send her away.
3: I... Please, Anton. Please. Barbara's heart was broken by her divorce. The girl has enough agony to cope with. Don't hurt her anymore.
1: I have no intention to. In fact, my intentions are quite otherwise. But if you want to protect her, remember the power I have and leave us alone.
0: Please, Papa, I'm begging you.
4: Papa, you haven't called me that, Barbara, since you were a little girl.
0: Well, I'm not that anymore. Can't you? Won't you please send him away?
4: I can't. I can't do that.
0: And you know, too. He's like a cancer, spreading and spreading till he infects and destroys us all. And how can we stop it? We're like puppets. All he has to do is pull the strings, and we have to dance to his command. We've got to stop him somehow, or we'll all be as good as dead.
5: Stunned and shocked, Blake Cutler stares at a beloved daughter who is emotionally coming to pieces before his very eyes. And yet, in those eyes, can we detect a puzzlement, a bewilderment that suggests he doesn't fully comprehend exactly what she is talking about? We'll find that out when Mystery Theater returns shortly with Act 3. It's a lovely English afternoon. The sun is streaming down from a cloudless sky. From the outside, the great manor seems well-named The Haven. But inside, something dark and insidious is growing like a black invisible mushroom poisoning the atmosphere the Cutlers breathe, threatening their very lives. In the library, Barbara and her father remain, as we left them, facing each other, gripped by emotions not yet fully explained.
4: What do you mean, as good as dead?
0: Let's not fence with each other, Papa. Obviously, you know his power and are as helpless as we are.
4: Power? I don't understand you.
0: To kill anything he wants, just by wishing it.
4: Barbara, I really don't understand what you're saying. What do you mean, his power to kill anything he wants to?
0: Didn't he show you? Did you just take him at his word?
4: Barbara, come, sit down for a minute. You're shaking all over. What is it, child?
0: Oh, it's just remembering those first terrible, awful moments. Oh, Papa, he scared me. He really scared me almost to death.
4: All right, darling. I won't let anything else hurt you if I possibly can. I couldn't help with Trevor, but I can with Anton, whatever it is. Tell me about it. And because of some trick with a bush, he forced you to...
0: It wasn't any trick. I saw it die with my own eyes.
2: Didn't he?

0: give you an example?
1: Of what?
0: Of how all he has to do is wish something dead. And it is.
1: Oh, you're seeing things, dear. Imagining. You've always had too much of it.
0: This wasn't imagination. It's cold, stark, brutal reality. But you didn't believe it when he showed you. You thought it was just some kind of trick.
1: Showed me what, dear? He hasn't showed me anything like that.
0: Then why did you say you can't send him away?
1: Darling, don't press it. It's because I have an old debt to repay. Let's leave it at that. But I certainly intend to have a talk with Anton. After what you've told me, I'm damned if I'll sit still for what's happened. I'll just take my chances unless he agrees to marry you.
0: Marry me?
1: Well, isn't that what you want?
0: I wouldn't marry him if... Oh, Lord, I don't know what to do. Just leave it alone, Papa. Will you please? Let me try to work it out.
1: But Barbara... Yes, come in.
2: Oh, I'm sorry, sir. Am I interrupting anything?
0: No, not a thing. Come in.
2: If I'm breaking into family business or something...
0: I was just leaving. I'll leave you two together. Papa?
1: Yes?
0: Leave it to me.
1: There's nothing for you to worry about, Barbara. I know how to handle myself now.
0: But I...
1: Leave it to me, please, and close the door.
2: I have a feeling I did interrupt something. I'm sorry if I came at a bad time.
1: You didn't. I want to talk to you.
2: Well, then I feel better. I wanted to have a talk with you, sir.
1: Well, I should think it's about time.
2: So Barbara has been telling tales out of school.
1: Quite naturally.
2: I wonder just how much she has revealed and what she expected to gain by it.
1: Isn't that what you wanted to talk to me about?
2: Not exactly, sir. The subject I wanted to discuss was money.
3: I can't imagine why you insisted on dragging me all the way down to the court garden, Barbara. It's never been your favorite spot.
0: I hate it more than ever now, Mama.
3: Mama? You haven't called me that since you were...
0: I need reassurance. I need help. I'm scared to death. I'm clutching at straws, and that's what Father said when I went back to calling him Papa. But if ever we need to stick together as a family, it's now.
3: Barbara? What is it?
0: It has to be all or nothing now. Mama, wasn't it right here they found Millie dead?
3: Yes.
0: And wasn't it Anton who killed her?
3: What do you mean?
0: You can't deceive me. What did he do? Just point his finger at Millie and say, "I wish you dead." And weren't you out here that night walking in the gardens as you often do? And didn't you see it? And didn't he threaten you to keep you quiet? Or one or other of us would be as dead as Millie was.
1: You're barking up the wrong tree, Anton. I haven't any money.
2: Let's not be foolish, sir. I've looked down on the estate from Cheltenham Ridge, and I can see that it's worth a fortune.
1: Well, that's true enough. But how far do you think you can stretch the repayment of an old debt? Your father saved my life.
2: That's a lie. I had no father.
1: I put it as you like. I was willing to open my home to you to try to find you a well-paying job.
2: I don't want a job. I want the haven and all the land that goes with it.
1: Impossible! What you already have is my daughter, and I will endow her with what dowry I can.
2: I don't think you understand, Mr. Blake. I don't want your daughter. Barbara was just an extra bonus, a temporary necessity. What I want is the estate. In toto.
1: Well, then you are due to be disappointed. It isn't mine to give, even if I were so inclined.
2: Then how can you live here?
1: Because I did exactly what you want to do. Oh, perhaps not for the same selfish reasons. I married into money. The estate came from my wife's family.
2: And then I'm wasting my time with you. I'll get it from her.
1: You're an amazing young man. I can't quite credit you. You seem to be as hard and unprincipled and unyielding as Bertie herself.
2: Bertie?
1: A nickname. And I assure you, not a fond one for Bella Chelton, my wife's mother, who willed this estate.
2: Not to your wife?
1: No, not to my wife. For reasons you perhaps know, she disapproved of our marriage. Nor to my son, Bruce.
2: Barbara.
1: Bertie didn't believe in divorce.
2: Ah, then to Linda.
1: To Belinda, a minor, in trust for 3 more years. So you see, your demands are impossible as well as unreasonable. But that isn't the point.
2: Of course it is. She's an engaging and nubile youngster, and I know how she feels about me. We can get married right away.
1: You'd need my consent, and the only way you'd get it is over my dead body. I'm past recognizing the cost of your threat to me and mine, and I...
2: Hold up, old man. Whatever Barbara has told you, perhaps you don't recognize or refuse to accept the real cost. Very well. This is the moment of truth. Let's see. What's that?
1: That's Scout, my retriever. It isn't important now.
2: Oh, you'd be surprised how important.
1: Down, boy, down. Sit. Now, why did you let Scout in?
2: To wake you up to what you face.
1: What are you after?
2: Your promise that your rich little daughter shall be mine, body and estate. Or you start to lose everything you love most. Starting with, what was that asinine name of, oh yes, Scout.
1: You must be mad.
2: If you don't accept my proposition, so must you be.
1: Now look here. Certainly I knuckled under to you and your mother to save my happiness. But there is an end to compromise. To hell with your cheap threats. I've had enough of you. I'm ready to make my own confession.
2: To prove my mastery over your master, Scout. I wish you dead.
1: What have you done?
2: What I can do to you or yours, animal, vegetable, human, whatever I decide. Think it over, old man. I'll give you a reasonable time to make up your mind. Let's say, till tomorrow night.
0: You do understand, Papa, now. You do believe.
1: Yes. But what can we do?
0: Mother's involved, too. You know that.
1: She is?
0: He killed Millie. Mother stumbled on it that night. She went out for a walk. He's got us all involved, except Linda.
1: Your little sister is no longer immune. He knows the money goes to her. He wants to marry her.
0: You can stop that.
1: The one thing I can do. But it's only temporary.
0: It isn't the only thing we can do.
1: What else?
0: Anton enjoys killing things. Whatever or whoever they may be. I've already promised to take him grouse hunting tomorrow. Why don't you join us?
1: Oh, Barbara, I'm in no mood for sporting.
0: There won't be any sport connected with this. While I keep his attention away from you, shoot him in the back.
1: A hunting accident?
0: Why not?
1: Well, we'd never get away with it.
0: Of course we can. He's nobody here, and everyone knows who we are, our family. Papa, it's the only way.
1: You're more of a man than I am, Barbara. All right, we'll do it. Tomorrow morning is the execution.
0: And nobody ever deserved it more.
2: I've been looking forward to this. I'm very glad you made up your mind about Linda and me, sir. She's happy, too.
1: Yes, only thing to do. I haven't said anything to either of the girls, huh?
2: No, better not. Might be a little difficult. When do we flush some birds?
1: I miss old Scout.
2: I am sorry about that, but I had to prove a point.
4: I think we have some game.
2: Where?
4: This way, towards me.
2: Coming.
4: Okay, Dad. Shoot. Shoot.
2: But there are no birds. Oh.
1: I can't. No matter what man is, I can't kill him in cold blood. Not this man.
2: So, it is all in the open.
0: Then I will. Without compunction. In the back, where he deserves.
2: Hold it.
0: Don't turn.
2: I'll even drop my gun. Fire if you want, Barbara. But I can wish faster than the shot can travel. Or you, Mr. Cutler. I can wish you all dead. But I'm sure one is enough. The innocent one. The one far away. Your son. Your firstborn. Now I offer you the challenge. Fire if you want. But if any of you wish to stay alive, let me prove my power now and forever. Wherever he is, your son, your firstborn, I wish him dead.
0: happened?
1: He's dead.
0: But we didn't.
1: We didn't have to. He killed himself.
0: How?
1: There never was a father that saved me at Gallipoli. Only an excuse to try to explain the black-eyed gypsy called Carla, who caught me in her spell and to whom I lost my head, my heart, and my honor. I should say your mother's honor. I've carried the shame of it all these years, till he turned up with that letter from her. Apparently she never told Anton the truth. But he was my firstborn. I didn't want your mother to know.
0: There are a lot of things about all of us we don't want anyone to know, Papa. And when you said she cast a spell, perhaps you were right. He said himself she was a witch. And look, now, where he's lying.
1: What do you mean?
0: I've felt it. Heaven help me. But maybe that's only in my mind. Still, I see him from the waist down, all hair and two cloven hooves. It was poor, innocent Linda who first called him a fawn. He was far more evil than that. Thank God he is without life. Because what I see lying there is a satyr.
5: I'll be back shortly with a final comment. Illusion is belief. Belief is illusion. When the authorities picked up the body from the heath, there was nothing unusual about it. A hunting accident, most regrettable. But luckily, there were none to mourn save the cutlers. We've told you a Gothic tale which for once ended not in despair, but at least in relief and freedom. Our cast included Anne Petoniak, Court Benson, Robert Maxwell, Jada Rowland, and Michael Zaslow. Associate Director, Marlon Swing. This is Hyman Brown, producer-director, inviting you to return to our Mystery Theater for another adventure in the macabre. Until next time, then, pleasant...

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13: Come in. Welcome. Welcome to Mystery Theater. I am Hyman Brown. Have you ever dreamed of flying? Of course you have. Everyone has. It's as natural as thirst or hunger, except when it's not you who is doing the flying by yourself, but are being carried by... But that's our story. Another gripping twist on a subject which refuses to die. the vampire.
14: I have come here, but I don't know why.
15: Because I love you, and I want you to love me. Give yourself to me.
14: How can I? You are a specter. You have no body, no being.
15: Give yourself to me.
14: I was no sooner in her arms than I felt myself lifted off the ground, carried by her, mounting far above the ground, with her lips pressed to mine, kissed as I had never been kissed before.
13: Our mystery drama, Nightmare's Nest, was written especially for the Mystery Theater by Ian Martin and stars Gordon Gould. I'll be back shortly with Act One. Most of us, I imagine, accept the concept that certain things have been left out of our general makeup. We don't hit a golf ball like Tiger Woods or a tennis ball like Pete Sampras. We cannot play the piano or paint or develop the business acumen to become a millionaire. But most of us certainly expect that we will have equal emotions. How many of us could even imagine not being able to love someone, to be a person in whose personality that emotion has been completely left out? This is the story of such a man, John Findlay Masters.
16: I've never really felt incomplete. That is, I never had till... But that would be getting ahead of myself. What I mean is that I have never been unhappy, although I suppose I've not been very happy either, but content enough with my life, my dreams, my achievements, and my few avocations. As Father Dan McGovern liked to say of me...
17: Ah, you're the ultimate pragmatist, John, my boy. That's what keeps me coming by. I'll convert you yet.
16: What keeps you coming by is the sad delusion that someday, some way, you'll beat me at our weekly game of chess. Can I get you something to drink?
17: Oh, now that'd be nice. A little cherry would warm my heart if you'll join me.
16: By all means.
17: I wish I thought it could warm yours.
16: Dan, you'll never let go, will you? Why do I worry you so?
17: Because it's not natural to begin with. I mean, here you are, a man just turned 30, and you live like a hermit. You should be married with children.
16: Not my style.
17: At least you should have a woman who someone to cherish and love and...
16: Father, and you, a man of the cloth? Are you advocating extramarital affairs?
17: Of course not. I'm less concerned with sex than with love.
16: Which only goes to prove what friendly antagonists we are. I am just the other way. One of the advantages of living in today's world. So let me put your mind to rest about that. And drink your sherry.
17: Somehow, it doesn't taste as good as I anticipated.
16: Well, that's a first-class sherry.
17: It isn't the wine that sours on me, it's you.
16: Why let it bother you?
17: Because I feel I stand in loco parentis to you. Your father, rest his soul, was a long-time friend.
16: You puzzle and worry about me, Dan. You find me hard to understand. It shouldn't be too difficult. My father, who gloated over my mental capacities, my precocity in mathematics particularly, the academic honors I won that fed his vanity because I was his son. The endless hours he chained me to a chessboard, teaching me the game till I became the master. Pride in me, cold satisfaction, but never love. And, on the other hand, there was my mother.
17: Well, you can't say you didn't get it from her.
16: That was just the trouble. Too much. Like a dog that licks wildly at his master's face. Or all the girls who hung around after the football game. Or when we won the basketball championship.
17: Wait now, by the Holy Father. There's some hope for you yet. There is emotion. When sure I thought your soul was dead and buried.
16: Oh, don't be ridiculous, Father. I am a man of no emotions, because I don't need them or believe in them, except as a destructive force. My motivations are scientific, in the realm of pure mathematics, sheerly practical. Come on, you finished your sherry. Let's get to the game.
17: No. A moment longer. No, I don't feel much like chess tonight.
16: Well, you'd better.
17: Why is that?
16: It may be your last chance. I'm giving up my apartment. I'm going away.
17: Away where?
16: I found a perfect house. Isolated, remote, locked away from the world.
17: Oh, sure, the last place for you to go.
16: I need to be utterly alone. I'm coming near the verge of a breakthrough in pure mathematical theory that could upend the world.
17: Oh, dear God, would you listen to the man? Hasn't the world been upended enough already? Oh, John, I have a terrible premonition. 'Tis the worst thing you could possibly have done.
16: And so I came to live at Mayor's Nest, named for the man Mayor who built it. It should have been called Nightmare's Nest. But I had no idea of that, of course, that first afternoon, as Mrs. Denton took me on a tour of my new home.
18: I'm sorry, Mr. Masters, for the condition of the third floor. Most of the rooms here are small, old-fashioned servants' rooms with little light. And the others are storage, filled with old lumber. A lot of leftover trash that Mr. Mayor has instructed me to throw away. Family papers, old clothes, and the like.
16: What's that door at the end of the hall?
18: Why, that's Miss Stella's old playroom.
16: Is it large?
18: Oh, yes.
16: Well, let's have a look at it.
18: I mean, nothing's been done here. After she died, her things were all taken away, too.
16: It looks perfect for me. That big gable window overlooks the garden?
18: Yes, it does.
16: Is it fully wired here?
18: Oh, yes, it's heated electrically. Mr. Mayor had 220-volt current brought up.
16: Well, then it's perfect. I may want to put in a computer. Quite a view, too. I didn't get a chance to really look at the gardens. It's beginning to get a little dark. What's that sort of walled-in area beyond the trees there?
18: That's the maze, sir.
16: The what?
18: Mr. Mayor was a very rich man. He had strange fancies. He was visiting in London at Hampton Court, is it? Where Henry VIII lived?
16: That's right. Mm.
18: Well, there's a thing called the maze there. You know, a place...
16: I know, a labyrinth of yew hedges full of dead ends till you find just the right path to the center.
18: That's right. Well, anyway, Mr. Mayor built one just like it for Miss Stella. For her and her friends to play in was the idea.
16: Fascinating. I'd like to go down and have a look at it.
18: Oh, it's getting a bit dark, sir, and besides, after... When the wall was built around the maze, the gate was padlocked, and I don't know where the key has gotten to.
16: Well, never mind. I can see it tomorrow. Let's go down to the second floor and decide on a bedroom suite for me, and then we can start thinking about dinner.
18: Very well, sir. Oh, Mr. Masters.
16: Yes?
18: I just hope you'll be very happy here.
16: I don't even ask that much. Content and undisturbed will suit me fine.
18: Good morning, Mr. Matches. You'll be ready for your breakfast?
16: Just juice and coffee, Mrs. Denton. I don't eat in the morning.
18: Oh, we have some lovely fresh eggs from the farm down the road.
16: No, thank you. You will find that I'm a creature of habit. Too late to change anything in my life.
18: Well, I heard you moving about, so I have the orange juice right here and the coffee nice and warm. Or would you prefer some other fruit juice?
16: No, this is fine. But speaking of hearing things, though...
18: You heard something in the night?
16: What? No. I slept like a top. Now, I was talking about the hall. There's an echo there.
18: Oh, well, it's the tiles, sir. See, there used to be a big, round rug there, but Mr. Mayor liked the tiles so much he had it taken up.
16: Well, let's get it put down again. The place is as cold as a grave and sounds like walking through a crypt. It's a pleasant day.
18: It's getting very chilly.
16: Nice dry chill. An invigorating day. And I need a good deal of air after last night.
18: Oh, beg pardon, sir. You said you slept well.
16: I did, but heavily. I couldn't get any of the windows open in my room.
18: Oh, well, that's because the screens aren't in yet.
16: Well, still, if I hadn't gone to bed so late, I would have looked for you to ask you why on earth they are nailed shut.
18: Oh, it's just a precaution, sir. The trees grow so near the house that quite a bit of wildlife gets into the house unless the screens are up.
16: Well, then let's get them up. Is there some sort of handyman?
18: Oh, yes.
16: You know, I'm fascinated by the maze. Did you dig up the key for it?
18: Oh, no, not yet, sir.
16: Well, there's no great rush. You must tell me more about it at dinner or tomorrow. Because today I must get back to the house and get to work. But I would like to get some windows open.
18: It's cold this time of year. And the screens need painting. Now, if you could just wait a while...
16: Not too long. The house is as musty as a tomb. Let's get it opened up a little. What is it?
18: You left the front door ajar.
16: Oh, Mrs. Denton, don't worry. I realize there's an oil crisis, but a little extra strain on the supply...
18: It isn't that, Mr. Masters. Oh, we shouldn't ever leave anything open. There are things that can enter.
16: Things? Oh, you mean mosquitoes, flies, insects.
18: And there are other things.
16: Woodcocks, opossums, raccoons. We're that far out in the woods?
18: We're all alone here. Isolated, like.
16: Well, as long as it isn't bears or anything we can't handle.
18: What is it?
16: I don't know. A funny dead smell. Oh, we must get this house open and let some air in.
18: And what?
16: I thought it was oppression at first, but... Strange reaction. It's depression. Doesn't make sense on a day when it's so clear and the cloud cover's so high. I never felt like this in my life before.
18: How?
16: Well, heavy, listless. No, what's the word? I know. Something I've never totally felt in my life. Even at my parents' funerals. Sad. Just unbearably, inescapably sad.
18: Oh, Lord, help us. I knew as soon as I saw the door open. And the moment we got inside, she's back again. You let her back in.
19: The ultimate pragmatist... Suddenly, in the grip of an unbearable emotion, and for no practical reason, certainly no natural one. So, by the evidence, it must be supernatural. Who is the she who disturbs the peace of this strange, haunting house? Mystery Theater will be back shortly with Act 2.

0: In the dark and gloomy hall, the huge ornate staircase curving up behind his head like a giant question mark, John Masters, shaking off the depression that shrouds him, turns to the frightened, cringing little woman. Mrs. Denton leans against the heavy front door, whether for support or as if to bar its opening from the insistence of some outside force. It's hard to tell. Before he can speak, he has to take a deep breath to lift the crushing weight of nameless sorrow from his chest.
1: What she? Whom have I let back in?
2: Oh, I suppose you had to know sooner or later. Well, I'll try to make it as short as possible.
1: Not in this echoing vault. Let's get away from sound and half-darkness. Here, the dining room will do. Now sit down, Mrs. Denton. You look as though you'd seen a ghost.
2: Thank you, sir. Oh, not seen. But I know she's here.
1: Who's here?
2: Oh, the poor lost little soul. Stella. Miss Mayer, that was.
1: Tell me what this is all about.
2: Oh, it goes back over 10 years. And she was such a lovely little thing, Stella. Just 17 and bright and gay. Chipper is a little bird, always laughing and full of fun. Until Rom Gaetano came to work for us. There were horses here then for riding, and he took care of them. And he drove Mr. Mayer in his car to and from the station. Oh, he was a handsome young man with black hair and white teeth and a dark gypsy skin. And it didn't take Stella very long to fall head over heels in love with him. And they would sneak away and meet in the middle of the maze. There's a little sort of Grecian temple there. It used to be a gazebo. And I was so worried, I hid myself away behind there one night after dinner.
3: Moshkatroka e borodine sharlukan kesana.
2: What is that, what?
4: Darling, what do you expect from a gypsy? That's Romany.
2: What does it mean?
4: My heart and all my pulsing soul is yours, my only love.
2: Oh, how beautiful.
4: Yeah, if you go for that. Stella, baby, what difference is it how I say it? I'm crazy about you.
2: And you know I love you.
4: Well, you know I buy it, but will your old man?
2: I don't know.
4: Have you talked to him about us yet?
2: No.
4: What's the matter? Afraid he'll think I'm not good enough for his little chick?
2: I'll handle that.
5: I don't think so.
2: Oh.
5: All right, Stella, you can go. I heard enough on my way into the maze to know where we stand. I'll handle this from now on.
2: Crouched in my hiding place, I blame myself bitterly for not having been at the house so that I could have stopped this meeting. I could see, hear how hurt my little Stella was, and I wanted to come out and help her. I knew how wrong this man was for her, but I also knew Stella. I knew how deeply she could be hurt and how easily broken, so I froze, helpless.
6: It doesn't matter what you do or say, Daddy. I love him. And if he wants me, I'll have him any way he wants me.
4: Sorry it had to be like this, sir.
5: I am sorry it had to be at all. How long has this been going on?
4: Oh, for some time, Mr. Mayor.
5: If you have in any way...
4: I may not be Ivy League, but so far I'm a gentleman. No sweat there.
5: You had better not. So help me God, I'll drag you in for statutory rape.
4: I wouldn't advise it, Mr. Mayor. You wouldn't have a case. But nudge me far enough...
5: I'll nudge you, all right. Straight out and keep on going. You're fired.
4: You're making a mistake, Mr. Mayor.
5: My mistake was in hiring you. Never letting you get near my daughter. But from here on in, I'll make sure you don't have another chance.
4: You know I could tie you into a pretzel, old lava.
5: Try it and I'll put you in jail where you really belong.
4: On second thought, maybe I'll just lay a nice fat gypsy curse on you. That's what you really object to, isn't it? My race.
5: I don't give a damn about your race. Or your color. Or up to a certain point, your creed. Simply that I can recognize an all-good hands-out bum just as well as you can. I came up from nothing myself. Only I made my own way. I didn't climb over other people's backs to get there. Now get out and stay out.
2: I waited a long time before I left the maze. And by that time, they'd gone to the station. And I was left to comfort and try to calm down a frantic little girl who was mad with grief. Oh, I should have slept in her room that night. Her bedroom was the same as you have now, Mr. Masters. But I was fool enough not to. The rest of the story I had to piece together from fragments spoken in fever by Stella during her long, last, puzzling illness. Late that night, Rom came back. He climbed the big tree outside her window. If you look, there's a branch cut off now that used to stretch near enough to reach the sill. Rom!
7: Shh! Help me in.
8: Wait here. Give me your hand.
7: Grab hold of the window frame.
8: Okay.
7: Don't let go, just for a moment. And keep out of my way. I'm going to jump now. I'll close the window quick.
8: Are you all right, darling?
7: Fine.
8: Oh, did you come back to take me away?
7: Yes, but all in good time. Everyone asleep?
8: Oh, I think. Shall I get dressed?
7: Not yet. Now, look, the safe downstairs. Your father still keep all that dough in it?
8: Well, yes. Well, there's nearly 10,000 there. I put away some for him this morning. Why?
7: You know the combination?
8: Of course, but...
7: Look, darling, let me hold you in my arms. And listen to me. If I'd gone away, if I hadn't jumped off that train when it slowed down for Traverse Crossing, I'd be gone out of your life, you know that?
8: Why?
7: Why? Because it's written in the stars. Or if you don't like my gypsy second sight, because by the time I ever made enough money to be able to afford you, old Moneybags Mayor would have talked you into marrying someone else.
8: No, Rom. I never, never would have.
7: Well, this way we're taking no chances. You're going down now to sneak open that safe for me and give me that dough.
8: You mean steal it?
7: Honey, when we're married, how much bread do you think your old man is going to sling around like confetti? This is a drop in a bucket, but it's enough for you and me to get started.
8: Oh. All right. But then I'm going with you.
7: You can't, baby. Not for another couple of months, till you're 18 and your own woman. I'm going to cut out with this steak, get myself set, send you my address. And as soon as you're 18, you come a-running to me and we get married. Once that happens, you know he won't touch us. Honey... It's the only way we can make it.
8: Oh, well, I don't know.
7: I thought you loved me.
8: I do. I do, but
7: okay, I... then. Prove it.
8: There. It's open.
7: Okay, honey. Now get on upstairs. You know nothing about this. Leave the rest to me.
8: Oh, I don't want to leave you.
7: Just for a little while. Trust me.
8: Oh, I'd put my life in your hands.
5: Who's there? Don't move till I get the light.
7: You kidding? Look out or I'll...
5: Oh, what? You damn... You killed me.
7: You? I thought I'd seen the last of you.
5: Come here. Look, that's what you bought.
8: Daddy, what happened? Oh, you killed him.
5: Oh, still, I was only protecting my house. I didn't know who he was. I don't remember... You killed me, Drach Voldemeister and Dermot Stark the Vampire.
7: What?
5: An old gypsy curse on you. I will not die till I replace my soul. And what if you become a Vagrom, Silphite Vagrom?
1: And this all happened 10 years ago?
2: It would have been 10 years, nearly 2 months ago. And Stella, by that time, was under psychiatric care. The poor child. She just went to pieces.
1: Do you think her father knew that he was shooting her... Well, that he knew who the man was?
2: I don't know. I know that Miss Stella thought he did. She never spoke to her father again. Oh, this house was a terrible place to live in. We were all smothering under a terrible... a blanket of grief and shock. Sometimes it was hard to breathe.
1: That feeling we... at least I had just now.
2: And she lay upstairs in the bed you slept in last night and just wasted away.
1: No, Mrs. Denton, that's silly. In this modern age, with all our medical know-how, nobody just wastes away. Life can be maintained by mechanical means almost indefinitely, particularly a young life.
2: They couldn't keep her alive. They said it was anemia, pernicious anemia. They kept giving her transfusion after transfusion, but the doctors were helpless. The blood just seemed to break down and disappear. Well, she was buried in the little temple in the center of the maze.
1: And that's where she lies now?
2: No.
1: You mean she was reburied somewhere else? Her body was moved?
2: Her body was moved, but not by any earthly means. It just disappeared.
1: I don't understand you.
2: Oh, Lord, forgive me. I don't understand myself. I can only tell you this. After Stella's death, Mr. Mayer was a completely broken man. He couldn't stand this house, complaining all the time of the same smothering pall of sadness you felt today. But he wouldn't sell the house, not while his daughter rested here. So I was kept on as housekeeper. And every day I took fresh flowers to place by the coffin.
1: By his instruction?
2: Yes. There was no wall about the maze then, but you can imagine. Because I had loved her so. What a sad pilgrimage that was every day. She might have been the daughter I never had. So I would kneel there and pray. But after I'd learned to find my way blindfold to the center, I seldom thought of looking at the coffin itself. Until one day, I did. And
1: Mrs. Denton, are you all right?
2: I'm as right as I shall ever be again.
1: Are you up to finishing your story?
2: Oh, I'd rather show you as well as I can. You wanted to see the maze. Well, now's the time to see it.
1: You found the key?
2: I've always had it. I never let it out of my sight. Shall we go?
1: I followed her to the maze. The lock, rusty and old, but apparently well-oiled, opened easily, and we threaded our way to the little Grecian temple at the center, Mrs. Denton leading. Inside the temple was a dais, and on it lay a carved, frescoed bronze catafalque. She brought me to it.
2: The lid is very heavy. It takes a strong man to open it. One day after she died, I came here with my flowers. The lid was standing open. I was appalled. And I stepped forward to look in. Open it yourself, Mr. Masters, and you will see what I saw.
0: "Curiouser and curiouser," cried Alice, as she wound her way through Wonderland. "But this is a darker and more disturbing world than Lewis Carroll ever dreamt of. Even at high noon, as John Masters and Mrs. Denton look upon the coffin of a long-dead girl, the forces of darkness swirl and cloud about them." Mystery Theater will continue shortly with Act 3.

0: The little Grecian temple in the center of the maze is very simple. Four Ionic columns, perhaps 12 feet high, bearing a cupola roof. It's open on all sides, save for a low circular series of slabs at sitting height, supported like benches. In the center is a dais about 3 feet high, on the surface of which rests a bronze coffin, obviously maintained with loving care. There are no flowers.
1: Lift the lid. You need have no fear of disturbing the dead.
2: Very well.
1: It won't be so hard, because I am a foolish woman. The hinges are kept oiled.
2: There's nothing there.
1: Exactly. That's what I found all those years ago. A month after she had died and been buried.
2: I was annoyed. I had bought this house from the Mayer estate with a built-in housekeeper to guarantee my isolation and quiet from my mathematical experimentation. I realized now I should have questioned more closely the bargain I had thought it to be. But that die was cast. The problem now was to put all this nonsense out of my mind and at the same time try to banish the stifling feeling of profound grief that kept sweeping over me from time to time. But within a day or two, with the weather warming and the screens up so we could open windows, that had passed, and I could get on with my work. Then suddenly, it returned more strongly than before. And on an impulse, I called Father Dan and invited him down for a weekend.
3: Oh, could we open a window, John?
2: They're as wide open as they can be already. Why, it isn't that warm.
3: Well, then, could we take a little walk in the garden, do you think?
2: I was waiting till tomorrow to show it to you, but maybe it's light enough. Why not?
3: There'll be a gibbous moon. It's a little over the half. And I'd like to see this maze of yours. Well, it's an amazing little labyrinth. I wouldn't have believed you could find your way in here so easily.
2: Well, it isn't so difficult. There are a whole series of little markers to lead you right, when you know where to find them.
3: Oh, even in this half light? You must have come this way quite often.
2: Yes, I'm fascinated, naturally, by Mrs. Denton's foolish, well, you might say, legend that she's been building up.
3: Yes, of course. And I see there are fresh flowers by the coffin. I thought that had been stopped a long time ago.
2: Oh, I put some there yesterday morning before I picked you up at the train. A gesture. I don't know why.
3: To an empty coffin, huh? And it is still empty.
2: Well, naturally. But I have seen a picture of the young lady who should lie in it. I'll show you later. And she was a lovely child. I suppose that gypsy lover's relatives stole the body.
3: No. Now, why would they do a thing like that?
2: Well, how the devil would I... She was wearing jewels, rings, when she was buried. I can only surmise they robbed her for those. Or some kind of vengeance.
3: Did he have relatives?
2: Oh, Father Dan, I don't know. I told you it was a surmise. Let's get back to the house. I was in no mood for discussion when we returned to the house, which was unreasonable of me, since it was the main reason I had invited Father Dan down. But the mood of depression hung too heavily on me, and I wanted to be alone, to sleep, to just forget. I had no idea how long I had been lying in bed. I may even have slept for a while, but all of a sudden, I came awake, or consciously in control of thought. The moon, low in the heavens, cast a glow on the floor between me and my bed. And slowly, the moon glow misted between the window and me, twisted and swirled gently, and rose and formed into the figure of a woman, transparent as the mist, standing before me and moving towards me.
4: Who are you?
5: I have come for you.
4: For me? Why?
5: Don't question it, my love. Just come.
4: Where?
5: Now, quickly. To the center of the maze. The center of the maze.
2: I didn't question it. Don't ask me why. Suddenly, I felt her lips on mine. Warm, promising, drinking all my heart's blood. And then she was gone. I, who have questioned every move, decision I'd entertained, I went like a child, and in the soft moonlight met her there. Was she beautiful, deadly, fascinating, irresistible? I can't tell you. She was all in white, swirling around her, and her face was concealed in a milky scarf that bound her head. I had a moment of annoyance, almost. I have come here, but I don't know why.
5: Because I love you, and I want you to love me. Give yourself to me.
2: Give myself to you? How can I? You are a specter. You have no body, no being.
5: Give yourself to me. I will do you no harm. Take me.
2: I've never refused a woman yet. All right. Come here. We were no sooner in each other's arms than I felt myself lifted off the ground, carried by her, high up over the trees, mounting, mounting, mounting, sailing effortlessly, while in the moonlight I could see the country spread out below. And every so often, her lips pressed to mine, as I have never been kissed before, drinking from me, drawing me to her, lifting me with her to glide on the wind currents until...
3: Until what?
2: Until... I don't know what. I don't remember. Did I woke up in my bed this morning?
3: Well, feeling how?
2: Well, all my depression gone. Relaxed. Oh, with a strange lassitude for me, but also a kind of peace. So you see, I can send you back to town as relaxed as I am. I suppose I shouldn't have dragged you up here in the first place.
3: Very well, John. You may call me whenever you need me.
2: Well, I just needed a little contact with good common sense and human kindness to banish all the foolish dreams. I'm myself again.
3: You don't think, John, that maybe that the things that are happening to you should make you question just a little what it's all about? I mean, us being here...
2: No, you don't trap me in that old argument again. I thank you for coming here, and I don't know what came over me. Maybe Mrs. Denton's graphic history. But I'm myself again. I said goodbye to my old friend, confident that he had no worries about me. I should have judged him better. During my next weeks of tranquility, I little realized how thoroughly he tried to save me.
6: Fascinating history, Father. And equally fascinating how far we've come from different approaches, backgrounds, educations to measure the same results. Never ceases to astound me.
3: Well, I don't know why. You study the human mind, Dr. Holland, I the human soul. Are they separated so far? But this isn't any time for philosophical discussions. I've had some letters and a couple of phone calls in the last few days that have exacerbated all my fears and brought me back to you.
6: Yes, after a period of relief.

0: It's an obsessive compulsion reaction, if you force me to a clinical response.
1: Well, then how would you treat or how would you help such a man?
0: I can't give you an easy answer. Can I meet him?
1: Why not, Paul? Do you want to drive up there next weekend?
2: With the approach of the full moon, my white-clothed lady with the scarf about her head and face appeared to me in dreams, if they were dreams, more and more frequently. Together we soared, or seemed to soar, wherever I asked, or the winds took us, or she desired. And without my realizing it, day by day, I grew weaker and weaker. Each night, she would come to bear me up with her, flying high above all the world and its sins and its agony.
3: Darling, oh my darling, kiss me.
2: Yes.
3: Hold my lips, suck in your breath, and then release it into my mouth. We are one. We are one. You are mine.
2: When will we be together? Always.
3: Don't you know? It is already over. You have saved me. Now you must find love yourself. Oh, my darling, you grow heavy. It's empty. I can't hold you up any longer.
2: Well, you must. I cannot fly like you.
3: I can't. I'm cold. I'm cold. I'm cold.

0: Well, thank you, Mrs. Denton, for bringing us here to the center of the maze.
1: If you don't know your way, it's hard to find.
2: So this is the tomb from which the body mysteriously disappeared.
0: Yes. I haven't seen the inside of the coffin myself.
1: Oh, you can open it if you want. There's nothing to see.
2: Well, for curiosity's sake, I'd like to look. But you are the one who should say if it's proper.
0: As I'm told, the poor child hasn't been there for 10 years. It's hardly likely we'd disturb her body or soul now. It's heavy, but... Oh, sweet Mary, foot of grace.
2: It's not empty any longer. She almost looks alive.
3: Oh, that's her. Oh, my little Stella. Oh, just as she used to look. Oh, my darling.
0: Oh, Dr. Harland, here.
2: What is it?
0: Here, behind the little temple. Look there, that was my friend, John Masters.
2: Good Lord, he's dead.
0: Of course.
2: It must have been a terrible fall. The fractures are so multiple. But from where?
0: Good Lord, forgive me, I don't know. From the sky.
2: At least from some terrible height, and yet it's incredible.
0: What's that?
2: The damage is so extensive. I don't want to go into details, but there should be blood. And there's not a trace of it. Not one single drop.
4: I'll be back shortly with a final thought. The vagabond, the wanderer who seeks blood, having found it, joins the dead in peace. The donor, the victim, must wander between heaven and hell until he finds one to love and nourish him and to grant him the sanctuary of the grave. Our cast included Gordon Gould, Rosemary Rice, Mary Jane Higby, Robert Maxwell, and Ian Martin. Associate Director, Marlon Swing. This is Hyman Brown, producer-director, inviting you to return to our Mystery Theater for another adventure in the macabre. Until next time, then, pleasant dreams.

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12: Come in. Welcome. Welcome to the Mystery Theater. I am Hyman Brown. Pro tali numismati tali machis. So said the philosopher. And it means simply, you get what you paid for. Well, one hesitates to argue with ancient wisdom, but that isn't necessarily so. There are times when you get less than you paid for, which is bad. But there are times when you get more than you paid for, and that can be even worse.
13: Alex, Alex, wake up.
14: What, Marcy? Marcy, do you know what time it is?
13: I think it's 4 o'clock.
14: 4 o'clock in the morning? Hey, Marcy. What are you doing? That's a gun.
13: I know.
14: What has gotten into you? Hey, you're pointing a gun at me. What do you want to point a gun at me? Marcy.
12: Our mystery drama, Let the Buyer Beware, was written especially for the Mystery Theater by Sam Dan and stars Joan Lovejoy. I'll be back shortly with Act One.

0: It has become one of America's major outdoor and even indoor sports. 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Caveat emptor. Let the buyer beware.
1: Hi.
2: Can I help you?
1: Well,
2: I notice you've been looking at the lamp.
1: That's nice.
2: It could be a genuine Tiffany lamp.
1: It's very pretty.
2: And very reasonable, considering.
1: Actually, I was wondering about the table.
2: The table?
1: The table the lamp and the books are resting on.
2: Oh, the table.
1: Yes, it is for sale, isn't it?
2: Well, sure.
1: Well, how much do you want for the table?
2: Well, say, $50.
1: How much?
2: Listen, 25 and you got a deal.
1: Alex? Alex? Mm-hmm. Alex, wake up.
3: What?
1: Mm-hmm. Alex?
3: What? Marcy, what's the matter?
1: Alex, I simply have to talk to someone.
3: Dear, you know what time it is?
1: I think it's 2:00.
3: Oh, 2:00 in the morning.
1: But I have to talk to you.
3: 2:00? About what?
1: My conscience.
3: Your conscience?
1: Yes, Alex, my conscience.
3: Oh, go to sleep.
1: Alex, I did something unethical today.
3: Oh, darling, it's 2:00 in the morning.
1: Alex, I cheated a man today.
3: You what?
1: I cheated him, knowingly, deliberately.
3: How?
1: Come on downstairs and I'll show you.
3: Now?
1: Right this minute.
3: Oh, Marcy.
1: Please, Alex.
3: Oh, boy. All right, so?
1: But don't you see?
3: What am I supposed to see?
1: This.
3: Huh?
1: This table.
3: What about it?
1: What about it? Oh, Alex.
3: Well, it's just some little 2x4 table.
1: To begin with, it is not a 2x4 table. It happens to be 36 inches long by 32 inches wide, and it has this drawer in the center.
3: Yeah, and it's also 2:00 in the morning.
1: Alex, please. I feel that I'm going through a moral crisis here.
3: Why?
1: I know I cheated that man.
3: How?
1: I only paid him $25 for it.
3: $25 for this table?
1: Yes.
3: In that case, he cheated you.
1: No, he didn't know what he had. Look closely at this table. Well, tell me what you see.
3: It's an old, battered, beat-up piece of junk.
1: And that's all you see?
3: Honey, as this actress say, well, whatever her name used to say, that's all there isn't any more.
1: Ah, but there is a great deal more.
3: Such as?
1: Well, in the first place, it's handmade. Do you agree?
3: Well, I agree. It's either handmade or manufactured in such a way as to make it look handmade.
1: In the second place, it happens to be a Rydworstachinka.
3: A what?
1: A trysting table.
3: Look, I'm still lost. And it's still 2:00 in the morning. Not 5 after.
1: You remember Professor Pultoko?
3: No.
1: He lectured at the club.
3: Oh, yeah, the one looked like a goat.
1: Oh, please, Alex, be serious.
3: Yeah, he even smelled like a goat.
1: He is the world's greatest authority on the folklore of the lower Carpathian Mountains.
3: Oh, and now it's going on 2:50.
1: Well, you remember how he described the Rydworstachinka?
3: No, I was asleep.
1: Well, luckily, one of us was awake.
3: Yeah, I wish I was asleep right now.
1: Pay attention. He described it in minute detail, the exact size, the exact shape. The way it was stained, a unique shade of brown, because of the d'Estagne, the varnish which is only found in the province of Urbainix, manufactured according to a secret formula over 1,000 years old. Surely you remember.
3: Yes, if it was yesterday.
1: I know it's a Ridvor Tarchinkov's table, a trysting table. I know it. The minute I saw it, on that split second, I got that feeling in my bones.
3: All right, darling. Okay, it's red, whatever. Okay, well, now get back to bed, huh?
1: Do you know what it's worth?
3: Well, I'm sure it's...
1: In all those tiny villages, if you had a marriageable daughter, you went out and bought a trysting table.
3: Oh, honey, can't we talk about
1: Actually,
3: this anymore?
1: You had to rent or borrow one somehow. Do you know why?
3: Why?
1: Because of the varnish.
3: The varnish?
1: It's the varnish that gives the table its sort of mystic quality. But the varnish makers have become a dying breed, so the tables are now exceedingly rare. They should be worth, Professor Poltalkas said, if you can find one, you can name your own price.
3: Oh, well, yeah, yes, dear. Now, look, let's...
1: Look at this table. Think of the romance. See, if you had a daughter you wanted to marry off, you would write down the amount of her dowry and put it in the drawer. Mm-hmm. Then her suitor would come by, open the drawer, read about the dowry, and if he wanted to marry her, he would write out a marriage proposal and pin it to the dowry. And that's what the red vorchinka means.
3: Mm-hmm.
1: A little union of love and money. Oh, what am I going to do about Mr. Bowler?
3: Who's Mr. Bowler and where does he come into this?
1: Well, that's what the sign on his station wagon said. Charlie Bowler, Antiques and Curiosities, Ronaville, P.A.
3: Well, what do you have to do about him?
1: I stole the table from him.
3: But you said you paid him $25.
1: To buy something from someone for $25 when you know it can be worth $25,000 amounts to stealing.
3: Look, darling, you're dealing with blind items in a volatile marketplace.
1: Even so...
3: Where the rule is caveat emptor.
1: That means let the buyer beware.
3: Yeah, well, then we should also say caveat venditor. Let the seller beware.
1: Well, I don't care what you say or how you justify it. It simply isn't right.
3: Look, I tell you what to do. Tomorrow morning, you drive down to Ronaville, Pennsylvania, wherever that is, and you look up this fellow, Charlie Bowler, whoever he is, and say to him, this is a priceless antique, and I had no business buying it for a song, so take it back. Now, would that make you feel better?
1: No.
3: Then where are we?
1: I'm just being silly.
3: Yeah, at 2:15 in the morning.
1: Here's what I'll do. If and when I decide to sell the table, I'll split with him.
3: Well, that's very generous of you.
1: Well, I feel I should send him a little something.
3: Ah, good. And now can we go back to bed?
1: We're going to have a special evening at the club, and I intend to show the table. And we shall invite Professor Poltalkas to give a little talk. Won't that be marvelous?
3: Oh, fantastic.
1: Oh, I can't wait to see the look on Sally Bridgman's face with her superior patronizing ways. Alex, what are you looking at? I tell you, it will be a supreme moment of triumph.
3: Marcy, do you want to sit down for a minute?
1: Oh, good heavens, what for? It's almost 2:15. We should be getting back to bed.
3: Darling, I think I should tell you something.
1: At breakfast, Alex, I'm really getting very sleepy.
3: Marcy?
1: I'll call that supercilious Sally Bridgman's first thing after breakfast.
3: No, you better not.
1: I'll say, Sally, dear, guess what I found?
3: Marcy, don't call her.
1: What?
3: Don't call anyone.
1: Alex, what are you saying? A thing like this, and I'm supposed to keep it a secret?
3: Well, I'm afraid so.
1: Why?
3: I'm very afraid that you made a mistake.
1: Mistake?
3: Yes, a very understandable mistake.
1: Alex, what are you saying?
3: It's a very plausible mistake, but I'm afraid this table is not a red...
1: Ridvor Tarchinka.
3: Yeah.
1: But it has to be. It fits the exact description.
3: Well...
1: Alex, what are you trying to do? I know what it is.
3: Yeah, well, so do I. Darling, I'm sorry. But if you look very closely on the inside of this leg...
1: Hmm?
3: Yeah, that's right. Now, you see this little thing here that says Sperling Furniture, Battle Creek, Michigan?
1: Oh, no. It It can't.
3: I'm sorry, Marcy.
1: But I was so sure. How could I have been so sure?
3: Well, you know, maybe in a sense you were right. You see, furniture designers look all over the world for ideas. And maybe this one used the idea of a southern Carpathian trysting table as a model,
1: It isn't real.
3: Well, it's a very nice little table. No, honestly, it really is. And it's certainly worth the money. My goodness, any time you can get anything at all for $25 these days, you grab it.
1: But it still isn't real.
3: Come upstairs, Marcy. It's late.
1: No, you go ahead. I'll be up in a while. Alex?
3: Hmm? What?
1: Alex, wake up.
3: Again? Oh, Marcy. Well, do you know what time it is, huh?
1: I think it's 4 o'clock.
3: 4 o'clock in the morning? Marcy. Hey, Marcy, what are you doing?
1: Alex,
3: It's a gun. You're pointing a gun at me. What has gotten into you? Why do you want to point a gun at me? Where'd you get it, Marcy?
1: I found it.
3: Well, how do you know it isn't loaded?
1: Well, I don't.
3: Don't point it at me.
1: I only want to show you what I found.
3: Listen to me, Marcy. Just lower your hand, huh? And place the gun on the night table. Yeah, that's fine. Now, what is this business?
1: I found that gun.
3: Only you could find a gun, to be precise. A revolver. Looks like .32 caliber. At 4 o'clock in the morning. Where'd you find it?
1: Well, I can hardly believe it.
3: Just tell me the facts, and then we'll decide whether to believe it or not. Now, where did you find the gun?
1: In the table.
3: The table you bought today?
1: You know, the drawer in the middle.
3: It was in the drawer? Well, how could that be?
1: Well, it wasn't in that drawer.
3: No,
1: it was in another drawer.
3: What other drawer? There is no other drawer.
1: Oh, that's what I thought, too. But after you went upstairs, I stayed there, and I kept looking at the table. And I took out the drawer, and it looked sort of short. So I reached in, and there was a little spring, and this other drawer appeared. And inside was this gun, this revolver. And there's a name inscribed on it.
3: Okay, let me see.
1: It says, Evander Sutcliffe, Turnwood, P.A.
3: Evidently, he kept his gun in a secret drawer.
1: And no one else knew it, even when the table was sold.
3: Yeah, let me look at this thing. Boy, it is very foul. It was fired, never cleaned.
1: Fired?
3: Yeah, twice. Two of the chambers still have the empty shell cases. The other four have the live bullets.
1: Then he fired the gun twice and just put it away in the secret drawer.
3: Yeah. Why would he do that? Why would anyone put a gun away in this condition? Well, it's not our problem.
1: Oh, yes, it is.
3: Oh, why?
1: Because it's our gun.
3: No, it isn't.
1: Why not? I bought it.
3: You had no right to buy it.
1: The man sold me the table, and therefore everything that was in the drawer or drawers belongs...
3: No, darling. While it was legal for the man to sell you the table, it was illegal for him to sell you the gun. Now, you just can't keep this gun. We have laws. You need a license.
1: This gun. Why was it in a secret drawer?
3: Well, that is beside the point.
1: Well, aren't you even curious? Why was it fired and put away?
3: Marcy, we are compelled by law to turn this revolver over to the police. There is no other alternative.
1: Oh, yes, there is. I can return it to its rightful owner.
0: You must admit Marcy is a woman of alternatives. So we're not going to have a story about a southern Carpathian trysting table after all, which is a pity. But evidently, we do have a story about an everyday artifact, mass-produced in Battle Creek, Michigan, which contains a secret drawer in which was hidden a revolver which had been fired and never cleaned. We may have some more shooting in Act 2.

0: As they say, fortune is like glass. The brighter the glitter, the more easily broken. And so, just as everything that shines is not gold, neither is every well-used, old-looking table a genuine antique. However, it isn't every day that you buy an ordinary table with a secret drawer which contains a loaded 32-caliber revolver.
1: Marcy, I still say you should let me take that revolver to the police station.
2: No. I intend to find this Mr. Evander Sutcliffe and return the gun to him.
1: But you don't know what you could be getting into.
3: What could I be getting into?
1: Oh, I don't know. Which is why it might not be wise to go...
2: Alex, I found Turdwood, Pennsylvania on the map. It's no more than a two-hour drive from here.
1: Yeah, but still...
2: I should look up his address, knock on his door, and say to him, "Sir, I have something that belongs to you." Or... maybe I won't do that.
1: No?
2: No. I'm going to play this entire thing by ear.
1: Now, Marcy...
2: I'll just drive to Turnwood and take it from there.
1: Take what from where, for crying out loud?
2: I'll wait for vibrations.
1: Oh, no.
2: You see, when I encountered that table at the flea market...
1: Oh, no, look, just a minute. Just wait. Now, you put this thing in perspective, will you? You encounter a person, you do not encounter an inanimate object.
2: I understand that, but you see, something spoke to me from that table.
1: Oh, now, darling, you do have this talent.
2: I know, and therefore I should use it.
1: All right. Look, I have this meeting with the Zanesville group. Otherwise,
2: oh,
1: I
2: no,
1: go...
2: Oh, no. I must go there alone. I insist on it.
1: You know what you could do? You could go there and turn the gun over to the chief of police.
2: Yes, I could. But then I'd never know what happened.
4: Hi.
2: Hello. Cup of coffee, please.
4: Yeah. Anything else?
2: No, thank you. I'm on a diet.
4: Yeah, that's what I should do, but I'd have to quit this job. You here on business?
2: Why do you ask?
4: Oh, I can't imagine why anybody would want to come to a town like this on pleasure.
2: Well, it does look like a very nice little place.
4: Well, it's little.
2: Do you know a Mr. Evander Sutcliffe?
4: Do I know a Mr.? Why would you want to know?
2: Oh, just curious.
4: What's Mr. Evander Sutcliffe to you?
2: Well, I have something that belongs to him.
4: Huh? What?
2: Well, now, why would you want to know?
4: Now, Mr. Sutcliffe lives up on Barrow Hill, but he won't see anybody. Maybe if you could tell me what it's all about, I could arrange something.
2: Are you a friend of his?
4: A very good friend.
2: Well, thank you. I'll let you know if I need your services.
5: Yes, ma'am?
2: Sheriff Phillips, I would like to ask you about a man named Evander Sutcliffe.
5: Why?
2: We see, I'm a reporter.
5: A reporter?
2: That's right.
5: Could I see your credentials?
2: Credentials?
5: Your press card.
2: Oh, I don't have one. You see, I'm not that kind of a reporter.
5: No?
2: No, I'm more or less a freelance writer.
5: And you're on an assignment?
2: Mm-hmm.
5: From which magazine?
2: Well, truthfully, from none. If I can come up with a story that's interesting, I may have a chance to sell it.
5: Uh-huh. You're one of those writers that work on spec, is that it?
2: Spec, yes. Yes, I suppose you could say that.
5: What are you trying to do? Reheat the Dobler murder case?
2: Well,
5: I know you people. You sit around and look at all these unsolved murders, and every now and then you decide to take a flyer. What made you pick on Dobler?
2: Oh, you know.
5: Yeah, I guess so. All the evidence points to Sutcliffe. We're 99% sure Sutcliffe did it. It's just that one piece we can't fit into place. That's what's got you going, too, isn't it?
2: Oh, yes, sure.
5: You know, one thing, the statute of limitations never runs out on murder. We'll get him.
2: Oh, I'm sure you will.
5: Listen, I know how a lot of law enforcement people feel about the media, you know.
2: Of course, I know.
5: Well, I want to go on record right now. Not me. I don't feel you're interfering. I'm up a blind alley in this case. I welcome all the help I can get. You know, fresh perspective. You can get all the information over at the library. Tell Ruthie to give you all the back issues of the paper. It's about 6 years ago. And if you come up with anything, let me know, huh?
2: Oh, of course.
5: And if she tries to give you a hard time, tell her I said so.
2: Well, why should she want to give me a hard time?
5: She's Evander Sutcliffe's niece.
2: Well, what does that mean?
5: Well, it could mean anything. It could mean nothing. That's the kind of case it is. And that's the kind of town it is.
6: The back issues of the town paper?
2: Yes, if you please.
6: Oh, I'm not sure we have them.
2: I stopped by the sheriff's office.
6: Well, did you?
2: And Sheriff Phillips advised me to come here where I could get all the information.
6: Oh, well, I'll look.
2: Would you? Please.
6: You see, we keep a file of the local papers somewhere.
2: Somewhere?
6: But, you know, a local small-town paper, it isn't very interesting. Hardly anybody reads it when it comes out, and so why would anyone want to read it years later?
2: Even when it deals with murder?
6: And we're so pressed for space.
2: Do I gather that you don't want me to read the paper?
6: Oh, whatever makes you say that?
2: Well, then may I see it, please?
6: Oh, excuse me, I'll go in the back and look. Finished?
2: Yes, thank you.
6: Is there anything I can do to help?
2: Well, as I understand it, there was bad blood between Evander Sutcliffe and Jonathan Dobler.
6: Oh, you could say that.
2: I gather a great many people like Evander Sutcliffe.
6: Oh, he was a hero.
2: And I gather many people thought Jonathan Dobler was a villain.
6: Well, you could say that.
2: What do you say?
6: Well, Jonathan Dobler wanted to industrialize the town. Many of us felt that was bad.
2: I gather from the paper that many of you felt it was good. There are two sides to every story.
6: Well, that's true, but only one side can be right.
2: Meaning yours?
6: Well, Jonathan Dobler was an unscrupulous person.
2: Oh, in what way?
6: Well, he was wealthy, and he was able to put pressure on people.
2: To do what?
6: Vote for new zoning ordinances.
2: Well, is that illegal?
6: It's immoral. He tried to kill Evander Sutcliffe.
2: No, I didn't read about that.
6: Well, you read where Joe Thorpe, who drives a truck for Dobler, collided with the Vander sports car.
2: That was an accident.
6: Was it? A big 2.5-ton hitting that tiny car of Evander's? No, Joe did it deliberately.
2: Why?
6: On orders from Jonathan Dobler. Jonathan plays rough. Or did. And that's why Evander has to spend the rest of his life in a wheelchair.
2: Well, couldn't it have simply been an accident?
6: I'm afraid you'll never understand. It's all part of a pattern of events. Even the way Sheriff Phillips arrested Joe Thorpe and violated his rights so the whole thing could never come to trial. Phillips worked it deliberately.
2: How can you say that?
6: Phillips is one of the smartest cops anywhere. He'd never make a stupid procedural mistake. But Jonathan Dobler owned him.
2: Well, I have to keep asking for proof.
6: Dobler held the mortgage on Phillips' house.
2: Now, just a minute. Jonathan Dobler was president of the First National Bank of Turnwood. Therefore, the bank owned...
6: Jonathan Dobler was the bank.
2: But Dobler was in Evander's living room when the shooting took place.
6: That's right. He'd gone there to have a showdown.
2: And that's where he was shot. 2 bullets from a .32 caliber revolver. It was known that Evander Sutcliffe owned a .32.
6: He did. But it had been lost some time before.
2: Yes, that's what he claimed.
6: Whose side are you on?
2: Well, I'm not on anybody's side.
6: Well, you read what happened.
2: I read what happened according to Evander Sutcliffe.
6: They were having this discussion, and some prowler came into the house, tried to rob them, and Dobler tried to fight with him and was killed.
2: You believe that?
6: It has to be true.
2: Why? Because Evander Sutcliffe said so?
6: If Evander were lying, and he was the one who had shot Jonathan Dobler, what did he do with the gun?
2: The gun?
6: The gun, yes. He would have needed his .32 caliber gun.
2: Oh, I see.
6: Dobler was killed by two shots from the .32. Phillips claims it was Evander's .32. But without the gun, he can't prove it.
2: I see.
6: Evander simply couldn't have killed Dobler the way Phillips claims, because he'd have no way of getting rid of the gun.
2: Oh.
6: Here he was, tied to a wheelchair. What could he have done with the gun? How do you get rid of a gun?
2: Well, he could have hidden it.
6: Where?
2: Somewhere in the room.
6: Where? You just can't make something like a gun disappear. I can assure you, Phillips took that whole place apart. No gun.
2: I see.
6: So that's where the whole case falls apart. If Evander did it, where's the gun?
0: What would this seemingly quiet librarian say if she knew the gun in question was less than 3 feet away? More to the point, what would she do? There appears to be a little bit of an undertone running through this quiet small town, all as a result of a murder that was committed some 6 years ago. We shall await developments in Act 3.

0: usually there's a basic requirement before there can be a prosecution for murder. You must have the corpus delicti, or to put it simply, the body in the crime. If we may be permitted to coin what sounds like a legal phrase, there are times when you must also have the arma delicti, or the weapon that did the deed. The weapon that killed Jonathan Doppler, the .32-caliber revolver, happens to be in the possession of our heroine, Marcy Virtue. But only she knows it, and we know it. Well, we can't tell anyone, but will she?
1: Where's the gun?
2: Where's the gun?
1: That's the question. How could a man in a wheelchair get rid of a revolver? The answer? He simply couldn't.
2: I understand. Well, thank you very much.
3: Hello?
2: Alex?
3: Marcy, where are you?
2: I'm still here in Turnwood.
3: What are you doing there?
2: Oh, Alex, darling, it is very complicated.
3: No, you mean you're making it complicated. Why don't you just call on this fellow if he's still there and say, here's your gun?
2: Well, I don't know if I should do that.
3: Why not?
2: Because this gun may have been used in a murder.
3: Oh. Well, in that case, just go to the police and turn it over.
2: Well, I don't know if I should do that either.
3: Why not?
2: Because I'd be taking sides.
3: Marcy, what are you getting yourself into?
2: I don't know, but I'm stuck.
3: Oh, come home, will you?
2: No, I'm in this deep. I'll see it through.
3: See what through?
2: I don't know yet. I'll call you later.
3: Marcy.
2: Goodbye, dear.
4: Well, come in, Miss Virtue. Have a seat.
2: Thank you, Sheriff.
4: Did Ruthie over at the library find the newspapers?
2: Yes, she did.
4: Yeah, but she gave you an earful, too, huh?
2: Well.
4: There were two sides in this town. One headed by Jonathan Doppler, the other by Evander Sutcliffe. To hear Ruthie, and some of them tell it, Doppler was an evil, grasping spoiler of the environment.
2: And to hear you tell it?
4: Jonathan Doppler was trying to save this town.
2: From what?
4: From itself. You see, Miss Virtue, there's no longer room in this world for what we used to call a small, unspoiled, old-fashioned hamlet.
2: Who says so?
4: Progress. Yeah. Progress. Love it, hate it, but progress will have the last word. You know why?
2: You're telling it.
4: Because people want things. They need things. Young people especially. They want things to do, places to go to, opportunities. Well, Doppler saw that. Sutcliffe didn't.
2: Sheriff, what about the accident that put Evander Sutcliffe in a wheelchair for the rest of his life?
4: What about it?
2: Well, wasn't this fellow, Joe Thorpe, driving a truck that belonged to Mr. Doppler when it struck Evander Sutcliffe's car?
4: It was an accident. Truth of the matter is, it was Sutcliffe's fault.
2: The truth?
4: Joe Thorpe insisted that Evander Sutcliffe cut in front of him.
2: According to the newspaper report, Evander Sutcliffe claims Joe Thorpe ran him down.
4: Okay, let's say we have two conflicting stories. Why isn't Joe Thorpe's word just as good as Evander Sutcliffe's?
2: Well, we can also ask, why isn't Evander Sutcliffe's word just as good as Joe Thorpe's? So, where are we?
4: Look, whether or not Evander Sutcliffe was run down by Jonathan Doppler's employee has nothing to do with the main issue. Did Evander Sutcliffe shoot Jonathan Doppler?
2: And you claim he did.
4: If I had that .32 that belonged to Evander Sutcliffe, I could prove those two slugs came out of it. If I only could get my hands on that gun.
2: That gun.
4: That's all I need.
3: Marcy, will you please
2: just listen, Alex.
3: No. Now listen, you just turn that gun over to the sheriff.
2: But if I do, Evander Sutcliffe will be convicted of murder.
3: Well, why shouldn't he? He did it. The gun will prove it.
2: Alex, suppose Evander Sutcliffe was telling the truth.
3: How?
2: He says the place was robbed while Jonathan Doppler was visiting him.
3: Yes, he says.
2: But suppose it's true. Suppose the intruder had found the gun Evander Sutcliffe claimed to have lost. Suppose he used it to kill Dobler.
3: But you found that gun in the secret drawer of the table. It is Evander Sutcliffe's gun.
2: Yes, but how do we know it was Evander Sutcliffe's table? Why do the two have to be connected? Why can't a crook steal Sutcliffe's gun while he's robbing the house and use it to commit murder while he's making his getaway? Later on, this crook hides it in a secret table drawer.
3: Marcy!
2: For some reason, the table is sold while the gun is still in it.
3: Marcy, you don't want this man, Evander Sutcliffe, to be guilty.
2: If I can get that table back into Sutcliffe's house, then...
3: Marcy, what are you talking about? Please, turn that gun over to the sheriff.
2: Well, I can try one thing. Goodbye, Alex.
3: Marcy!
5: Hi.
2: Hello.
5: I help you?
2: Oh, I'm just looking, thank you.
5: Okay, help yourself.
2: This is the only furniture store in Thornwood, isn't it?
5: Oh, yes. Jefferson's. My grandfather started it back in, I guess it was the Roosevelt administration. Teddy Roosevelt, that is. And he did more business than I do. My grandfather, I mean. Not Roosevelt.
2: Yes. Well, you have some lovely things here.
5: Is there something in particular that you need?
2: Oh, well, perhaps, a table.
5: A table? A dining, kitchen, and occasional...
2: Well, let me look at what you have.
5: We have some very fine ones here.
2: Yes, I can see. Oh, wait. Right here, this one.
5: Well, that small one?
2: It's very plain.
5: But it's very well made.
2: Is it imported?
5: Oh, no. It's made right here in America by a very big outfit, Sperling Furniture out in Michigan.
2: Uh-huh. Well, on second thought, it does appear to be a bit old-fashioned.
5: It's one of those old, reliable models. Looks great anywhere.
2: With traditional furniture?
5: Blends right in. Some of the wealthiest people in town here bought them.
2: Really?
5: Yeah, I remember over the years I've sold them to the Doblers. Well, he's dead now. The Smiths, the Olsons, the Sutcliffes. They're all traditional old-time money.
2: Dobler... Sutcliffe, those names are familiar. Why?
5: Well, there was a murder case some time ago.
2: Oh, I remember now. And you actually sold Mr. Sutcliffe a table just like this one?
5: Same identical thing. It must have been all of 25 years ago.
2: Mr. Sutcliffe?
6: How did you get in here?
2: Well, I rang the bell, but no one answered.
6: That's because I did not choose to answer.
2: Well, so I just walked in.
6: Now, you just be good enough to walk out, and don't think that because I'm in a wheelchair, I'm helpless.
2: Tell me your side of it.
6: My side of what?
2: The sheriff is convinced you murdered Jonathan Dobler.
6: Well, I told my side of it to the coroner's jury.
2: Yes, I know. I read it in the newspaper. Now tell me what happened to the table.
6: What table?
2: The small table with the secret drawer.
6: Who are you?
2: I have your gun.
6: Oh.
2: Is that all you can say? Oh?
6: Sit down. I was wondering when you'd show up.
2: How did you know I'd show up?
6: Oh, well, maybe not you, but someone. Because that would prove that you don't get away with murder.
2: You killed him, then?
6: Yes.
2: Why?
6: I don't know why. The time, it seemed so clear cut. I thought he was going to destroy the town. But I see now neither of us could control that. I also thought he'd gotten Joe Thorpe to run me down deliberately.
2: And did he?
6: Yeah. We'll never know. Probably. We hated each other.
2: Why?
6: Why? Well, at first I thought it was politics, and then economics. You know, what form the town would take. We were both born here, knew each other all our lives, and I just never got along.
2: Why?
6: You keep asking why. I don't know. It was just blind, unreasoning hatred. Maybe we each felt the town wasn't big enough for both of us. Now, hatred is an irrational state of mind. Don't try to find a rational reason for it.
2: But what made you decide to kill him finally?
6: I thought he tried to kill me through Joe Thorpe's truck. So I arranged for the perfect crime. Here I am in a wheelchair, no way of getting around. If I shot him and could hide the weapon, I'd be in the clear.
2: And so you constructed a secret drawer in the table?
6: Yes, I prepared the ground quite well. I let it be known my revolver was missing. Then, as you say, I prepared the secret drawer. I asked him over here on some pretext.
2: And you shot him?
6: Well, I might not have done it. But then we got into a stupid argument, and I became furious.
2: And then you shot him?
6: Yes. And I hid the gun in the secret drawer.
2: But why did you get rid of the table later on, without removing the gun?
6: Well, that was the doing of my niece, Ruthie. I became ill after the shooting, and I had to go to the hospital. For years, Ruthie's been trying to get rid of what she called all the junk around here. And when I was hospitalized, that was her chance. When I came home, the table was gone. She'd dropped it off in some junk shop somewhere. And in my condition, I was unable to trace it. You can appreciate that.
2: Yes.
6: And I began to feel badly about killing Dobler. I hated him so much that I reckoned without my conscience. I wanted to confess.
2: Why didn't you?
6: Oh, how could I? If I told the story about the secret drawer and now it was gone, who'd have believed me? Not even Phillips the sheriff. I'd have been judged insane. I couldn't face that. My only hope was for someone to find the gun somehow.
2: Well, I bought the table because I thought it was something else. I found the gun. It has your name on it. And so I came here to return it to you.
6: You're not going to give it to the sheriff?
2: Maybe you killed him because you thought it was self-defense. Or perhaps to repay him for putting you in a wheelchair, if he did. It might even have been a fit of uncontrollable anger. Only you know that. All I'm doing is returning your property. This gun belongs to you.
6: You're giving me this gun?
2: It's up to you to do the right thing with it.
6: I waited for you to come. And I dreaded your coming. Now there's only one thing I can do. That's face the music. Marianne, this is Evander Sutcliffe. Connect me with the sheriff's office, please.

The name of our story was Let the Buyer Beware. And there's the old saying that goes, the buyer needs 100 eyes. The seller can afford to be blind. Well, no matter which side of the bargain you find yourself, buying and selling, if you stop to think about it, are what life is all about. And isn't the story of anyone's life the story of what kind of deal he or she was able to make? Our cast included Joan Lovejoy, Earl Hammond, Rainer Rayburn, and Robert Dryden. Associate Director, Marlon Swing. This is Hyman Brown, Producer-Director, inviting you to return to our Mystery Theater for another adventure in the macabre. Until next time, then, pleasant

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13: Come in. Welcome. Welcome to Mystery Theater. I am Hyman Brown. Do you like riddles? Of course you do. Give me a good riddle that seems to defy solution, and I'll settle down happily to unravel it, like a cat with a ball of twine. And like the cat, I usually succeed in making a tangled mess of it. But untangling a mystery, finding the answer to the riddle, is fun. Unless, of course, you happen to be involved in it personally, and your life depends on finding a fast solution like Rachel James.
14: Suicide, Lieutenant Forbes. Mr. Carson committed suicide.
15: No, Mrs. James. He was murdered.
14: That's impossible.
15: Why impossible?
14: Because he was the only one in his room. The windows were locked on the inside, and the door was locked on the inside. If Mr. Carson was murdered, how did the murderer escape?
15: Frankly, Mrs. James, I don't know.
14: Well, I do. The answer's obvious. Suicide.
15: Well, the answer is anything but obvious. Because it was murder.
13: Our mystery drama, Key to Murder, was written especially for the Mystery Theater by George Lowther and stars Mercedes McCambridge. Mystery Theater will be back shortly with Act One.

0: I might as well come right out and say it. I'm no Sherlock Holmes. Are you? Well, whether you are or not, here's your chance to match wits with Police Lieutenant Michael Forbes. Mike to you. Luckily, you have nothing to lose. Mike had everything to lose. The life of the woman he had come to love. Our story begins in a certain old four-story brownstone in a certain large city on a certain cold and wintry day. In the rather stuffy Victorian living room, Rachel James and her closest friend, Minerva Hall, are having a much-needed cup of tea.
1: Another cup, Rachel?
2: Oh, I guess so, Minerva.

0: a suicide. That's what she told me this morning.
1: It's always darkest before the dawn, Rachel, and
0: Minerva, please. This is no time for one of your life-can-be-beautiful proverbs. I'm in a real blockbuster of a bind. You know as well as I do that I've gone through an awful lot since I inherited this rooming house from Aunt Hattie.
1: I know it hasn't been easy for you.
0: Easy? What with inflation and taxes and mortgage payments and skyrocketing fuel bills and I don't know what all, I've just barely managed to keep my head above water. And now with two boarders gone, three rooms empty, counting poor Mr. Carson, I don't know how I'll make ends meet. I just don't know.
1: One thing you can do is stop worrying. We'll get by somehow.
0: We?
1: If worse comes to worse, you can always sell the place. And I've got my job at Gibbon Real Estate.
0: My dear Minerva, let's face facts. You just get by as it is on what they pay you as a clerk. And there's... Well, I don't like to mention...
1: I know, my mother. If it weren't for you footing the bills, I'd never be able to keep her in that sanitarium in Cleveland.
0: Well, that's another problem to worry about. What happens to her if I go broke?
1: Well, she's really not your responsibility.
0: No, but she is. She's your mother. I couldn't let anything happen to her any more than I could let anything happen to you. I got somebody at the door.
1: Maybe someone who wants to rent a room. Yes?
2: Miss James?
0: Yes?
2: Lieutenant Mike Forbes, homicide.
0: Lieutenant, homicide? You mean the police?
2: Yes, ma'am.
0: Oh, well, won't you come in? It's a terribly cold day, isn't it?
2: Well, cold and windy. I walked over from the precinct station. It was just a couple of blocks. The wind darn near blew this pipe of mine right out of my mouth.
0: I see you held on to it.
2: Oh, you object to pipe smoking, Miss James? I mean, if you do...
0: Oh, I'll, no, that's quite all right. Well, now, Lieutenant, I have one or two rooms I think you might like. There's one on the fourth floor that's very spacious. It overlooks the garden in the back. It's very quiet.
2: Miss James, I'm not here to rent a room. I'm investigating the death of Harold Carson.
0: Will you come into the living room, then? Minerva, this is Lieutenant Forbes of the police. My friend, Miss Minerva Hall.
1: How do you do?
2: I do.
0: Won't you sit down, Lieutenant?
2: Oh, thank you.
0: Well, now, you say you're investigating poor Mr. Carson's suicide.
2: Yes, ma'am. The fact of the matter is, it wasn't suicide.
0: Not suicide?
2: No, ma'am. Harold Carson was murdered.
0: Murdered? Oh, but that's not possible.
2: Why isn't it?
0: Well, you know how he was found, don't you? I mean, don't the police make out reports and things?
2: Oh, I read the dope sheet, all right.
0: Well, then you know he was found on the floor with his head right next to the gas heater and all the jets turned on full.
2: Yeah, I know, but...
0: Minerva here and I smelled the gas and we traced it to Mr. Carson's room and we called to him. But he didn't answer and then we tried to open the door. But it was locked on the inside. So Min and I had to break it in. And thank heaven she was here, because I'd never have been able to do it alone.
2: Yeah, I can imagine.
0: And there he was, the poor man. He was dead. A suicide.
2: It looked like suicide, yes, but it was meant to look like suicide. But the autopsy report from the medical examiner's office states that the old man was first rendered unconscious by a blow to the head, and that death by asphyxiation, gas, followed.
1: Someone knocked him out and then turned on the gas?
2: Yes.
0: But he couldn't have been murdered. If he was, what happened to the murderer?
2: What do you mean?
0: Well, how did he get out of the room? The windows and door were locked on the inside.
2: No, that couldn't be.
0: Lieutenant, the key was in the door lock on the inside. This is an old brownstone with old doors, the kind that have those big keys, you know. And there's only one key to each room.
2: You don't have duplicates?
0: No, and even if I or someone did have a duplicate, you can't unlock the door from the outside without pushing the other key out of the lock. We'd have found it on the floor, but not in the lock.
2: Mm-hmm. Well,

0: Interesting. Very.
1: Oh, that match. Put it out.
0: Just relighting
1: my
0: pipe.
1: No, put out the match. I smell gas. Or I think I do.
2: Oh, not again. Not again.
0: You're right. I smell it now.
1: It seems to be coming from... Yes, it is. It's from upstairs.
0: All right, here. I'll go first.
1: Oh, if it's another...
2: It isn't. It can't be. Lightning never strikes twice in the same...
3: Oh, men.
0: The smell is strong, very strong, here on the third floor. Yeah, it's coming from this room.
1: Mrs. Parker.
0: Open up. Open up in there.
1: Break it in. Break it in.
0: Here.
2: Mrs. Parker. Oh, Mrs. Parker.
1: No. Oh, no.
2: Open the window.
0: Let me. Locked from the inside. Door locked on the inside, too. Key in the lock.
1: Mrs. Parker. Oh, let's get her to the window. Fresh air.
0: No, no. Don't bother. She's dead.
1: But maybe if we can get some air into her lungs.
0: It won't cure a broken neck.
1: Broken?
0: You can see the way it's twisted, Miss Hall. It's broken, all right.
1: Then she's been murdered, too.
0: Yes, Miss James. She's been murdered, too.
1: Hello? Oh, yes. Just a minute. It's for you, Lieutenant.
0: Oh, thank you, Miss James. You? Well, I've questioned all but one boarder, Inspector Morris. A guy named Whitman. No, I'll stick here. It's just 5 o'clock, and Miss James says he gets home promptly at 5 every day. Okay, I'll see you in your office. You look pretty beat, Miss James. Why don't you go to lie down for a while?
1: No, it isn't rest I need, Lieutenant. It's just a little peace of mind.
0: Yeah, I guess so. 2 murders in your house in less than 36 hours.
1: And a wrecked livelihood. 2 more boarders, after you questioned them, told me that they were moving out. And nobody is going to move in. You can be sure of that.
0: I haven't seen your husband around. You a widow, maybe?
1: I'm divorced.
0: Oh, I'm sorry.
1: No, you needn't be. He was a drunk. I put up with that for years. I would have gone on, I guess, except that he started to cheat on me. There was another woman. I never found out who she was, but I...
0: Oh, I guess this is Whitman, huh?
1: Yes, it is. Mr. Whitman, will you come in here, please?
4: If it's about the rent, Mrs. James... I didn't know anybody else was here.
1: No, it's not about the rent, Mr. Whitman. This is Lieutenant Forbes of Homicide. And according to him, Mr. Carson didn't commit suicide. He was murdered. And then just a couple of hours ago...
0: Let me handle this, Miss James. Sit down, Mr. Whitman. John... C. Whitman, right?
4: Yeah, but what happened a couple of hours ago?
0: Now I'll ask the questions, sir.
4: Well, you don't understand. I'm a newspaper reporter, Daily Globe. Well, not exactly. I want to be a reporter, and I need a break, you know? I keep looking for a break, and if there's been another suicide here, wait, you said murder.
0: There's been another death, yes. Miss James has filled me in on you pretty much, so... Just answer me a couple of questions now, huh?
4: Sure.
0: You work at the Daily Globe, 8 to 4:30, right?
4: That's right, 8-hour day, half-hour for lunch.
0: Yeah. Now, Miss James tells me you always leave promptly at 7:30 in the morning, but today you didn't leave until 1 in the afternoon.
4: Well, sort of off my feet. I called in sick.
0: Yeah, on the day Mr. Carson met his death, on that day you called in sick too, didn't you?
4: Well, what are you getting at, Lieutenant?
0: Just routine questions, Mr. Whitman. How well do you know Mrs. Parker?
4: Mrs. Parker? Did something happen to her? Is that what this is all about?
0: How well did you know her?
4: Oh, just to say hello to, that's all.
0: How well did you know Mr. Carson?
4: Same. Wish I'd known him better. If I'd known him better, I might have written a story my editor would have printed, but he didn't. into the scrap basket. Says it wasn't good enough.
1: Mr. Whitman wrote an account of what happened the other day.
0: Thank you, Miss James. I assumed as much.
1: You're welcome, Lieutenant Forbes.
0: Well, thanks, Mr. Whitman.
4: Yeah, now, about Mrs. Parker. What happened? I could get my teeth into one good story. A scoop, you know? Listen, the city editor would make me a reporter, maybe. So, Mrs. Parker, what happened?
0: Mrs. James will tell you, or you can read it in the evening edition.
3: One suspect, Lieutenant. Is that all?
0: Yes, Inspector. Whitman. 32 years old, been in newspaper work since he graduated from journalism school. Dying to be a reporter and hasn't made it all these years. He's hot for a scoop. Well, it struck me he could maybe be making his own scoop.
3: Well, if he made this one, how come he didn't cash in on it? You checked his city editor. He told you Whitman never said a word about Mrs. Parker's murder.
0: Yep.
3: Yeah, well, have a look at this dope sheet.
0: Harold Carson withdrew his life savings from the bank, $4,300, the day before he was murdered.
3: Read on, Lieutenant.
0: Mrs. Parker withdrew her life savings yesterday.
3: And not a dollar of that money, cold cash, was found in Carson's room or Parker's. You find out who's clever enough to pull this locked door trick. Who was clever enough to get Carson and Parker to withdraw every cent they had in the world. And you'll have your murderer. In fact, I may have your murderer for you.
0: I give...
3: Rachel James. Mrs. Rachel James.
0: Oh, no. No, not her. Listen, Inspector, she's one of the nicest women I've ever met.
3: She's also a convicted felon, Lieutenant.
0: What?
3: Back in 65, she served 6 months for theft.
5: The look on Lieutenant Mike Forbes' face reveals not only shock, but something else. I don't know what it is myself. Oh, no. It couldn't be that he's only known Rachel James a few hours at most. I never believed much in love at first sight. I don't know. Maybe we'll find out when Mystery Theater returns with Act 2.

0: How does a murderer, or anyone else if it comes to that, get out of a room when all exits, windows, and doors have been locked from inside? Impossible? No. After all, whoever murdered old Harold Carson and Mrs. Parker and tried to make their deaths look like suicide must have accomplished what only seems impossible. Up to this point, I have been unable to figure it out. And perhaps you have too. So let's join Lieutenant Mike Forbes in the living room of that old four-story brownstone as he tries getting to the bottom of things.
1: Lieutenant, are you accusing me of murdering Mr. Carson and Mrs. Parker?
2: No, Mrs. James.
3: Then why did you come here to ask her if she'd ever been convicted of theft?
2: Now, Miss Hall, if you don't mind, I'd like to talk with Mrs. James alone.
3: I do mind. Rachel's my friend, my inseparable friend. Whatever you have to say, you can say in front of me.
1: Do as he says, Min. I'll be all right.
3: Well, if you need me, I won't be far off.
2: Miss James, I'm sorry if I'm causing you an embarrassment, but two murders have been committed in this house, and I've got to get at the truth of things.
1: I'm ruined, Lieutenant.
2: That bad?
1: It couldn't be worse. I'm afraid I'm going to have to sell, whether I want to or not.
2: Well, at least you'd get a good price. Land values in this area are high. Gone up, too, since they built that office complex and shopping mall over on 8th. Yeah, but, look, I've got to ask you these questions, Miss James, and it'll be in your best interest to answer them. Now then, you did serve a 6-month sentence for theft, didn't you?
1: Yes. And I suppose that makes me a murder suspect right there.
2: Oh, no. I just have to check out everybody's all. Now, about that theft. Were you guilty?
1: No.
2: Was Miss Hall?
1: No. But it could have looked as if she was. And...
4: Oh. You know.
1: You've known all along.
2: Well, like I said, I've been checking.
1: Well, if you knew, why did you bother to ask?
2: To see how you'd react. You reacted fine.
1: Well, thank you.
2: I'm sorry. I didn't mean to offend you. Getting back to the theft, your friend Miss Hall, well, her boss had given her $900 in cash to put in the bank. Is that right? Well, never mind. I know it's right. You came to the office to go to lunch with her and waited for her at her desk while she was in the ladies' room. When she came back, she opened her desk drawer to get the envelope with the money in it, and it was gone. Now, you just told me you weren't guilty. If that's so, why'd you plead guilty? Well, why?
3: To protect me, Lieutenant. Yes, I've been listening outside the door just in case you got too rough with Rachel.
1: Oh, Min.
3: You might as well know, Lieutenant. You probably know anyway. I stole that money.
1: Min!
3: No, it's got to come out now. My mother came down ill, very ill, and I needed money. When my boss gave me that $900, well, the temptation was too big for me. It was a stupid thing to do, especially since I was sure to be suspected, as I was. But that's when this wonderful woman here stepped forward and said that she'd done it.
1: Well, you had to be with your mother. She needed you. And I was divorced and living alone.
3: Oh, you sacrificed yourself for me, Rachel. And I'll never forget it. Someday I'll get the chance to repay you.
2: Yeah, well, I'll move along now. And thank you for being so frank and open with me about the theft of that money.
3: You knew anyway.
2: No. No, Miss Hall. I didn't know.
5: Then, as I see it, Lieutenant, you've got three suspects now.
2: Three, Inspector?
5: Jack Whitman, Minerva Hall, Rachel James.
2: Rachel, Miss James, you can eliminate her. She didn't do it.
5: Well, you seem awfully sure of that. What makes you so sure?
2: Well, I just can't imagine her killing anyone. No, she's a very decent sort. Generous. Sympathetic. Well, anyhow, that's the picture I get from the boarders I talk to and my own observation.
5: Attractive to whom?
2: Meaning what, Inspector?
5: Well, don't let any interest you may be developing in Rachel James put blinders on you. Now, about this Miss Hall, this close friend of Mrs. James, you say she admitted stealing that $900 and letting Mrs. James take the rap for her?
2: Yeah, but she's no common thief, Inspector. No, it's the Whitman guy who interests me. I talked to his editor at the Daily Globe. Seems Whitman has been knocking himself out to get to be a reporter for years, but just hasn't got what it takes. He fools himself into thinking all he needs is a break.
5: And you figure maybe he's making his own breaks with these murders.
2: That could be.
5: The more I think about it, Lieutenant, the more it seems to me cracking this case depends on finding the answer to those locked rooms.
2: I couldn't agree more. I checked the doors and the windows. They're solid. No gimmicks. You'll laugh, but I even checked for secret panels. Yeah, well, it's an old brownstone, you know. You never know what you might find, but no dice.
5: Well, keep after it. There's an answer. Find it.
2: Yeah. I got a feeling I better find it fast.
5: Why?
2: I don't know. Just one of those feelings you get. Feeling that tells me there could be another murder.
3: Rachel, this is Mr. Gibbon. Arthur Gibbon, my boss. Mr. Gibbon, Rachel James.
6: Oh, it's a pleasure, Miss James.
1: Oh, won't you sit down, Mr. Gibbon?
6: Thank you. Well, Miss Hall has told me of your situation here. Says that you talked to her about selling your house, and as I understand it, two murders have been committed in this house. Most of your boarders have moved out because of them, and... Well, the house has gotten itself a bad name. Hmm? That's unfortunate. It's most unfortunate. Brings its value down, you know.
1: Yes, I guess so.
6: Tell me, Miss James, you have any idea what your house is worth?
1: Well, no, not really. I was thinking you might make me an offer.
6: Well, yes, I could. Under the circumstances, the best I can do, the very best, would be $50,000.
1: Oh, you're not serious, Mr. Gibbon.
6: Well, I'm afraid I am.
1: Well, the land alone is worth more than that, much more.
6: Yes, but the bad name...
1: Mr. Gibbon, the house has a bad name, so far as renting rooms to boarders is concerned. But if you are the businessman Minerva's always told me you are... You wouldn't be buying the house. You'd be buying the land to tear the house down and put up an office building or something.
6: Well, yes, that's true enough. But, the land isn't as valuable as I gather you think it is. And as I understand it, you have no option but to sell.
1: Well, I'm sorry, Mr. Gibbon, but your offer is much too low. I guess the thing for me to do is to, get bids, or whatever they're called, on the property, and, take the highest.
6: It's your house, your land, you can do as you wish. But I ought to tell you, you're making a mistake. As I said, land values are down. But if you change your mind, Mrs. James, you let me know, huh? My offer will still stand. No, that's all right, Minerva, I'll see myself out. Oh, you won't forget about the deeds.
3: The deeds?
6: Yeah, ones I want to work on tonight.
3: Those, yes.
6: Yeah, I'll see you in the office then at 7.
3: At 7. I'll be there.
6: Goodbye, Mrs. James.
3: I could be wrong, Rachel, but I don't know. $50,000 seems like a good offer to me.
1: No, you could be right. But I'll shop around. No.
6: There's no other way, man.
3: Then there's no other way, Art, and the hell with it.
6: Well, you listen to me, baby.
3: Oh, no, Art, no. I've gone as far as I'm going to go.
6: This is no time to chicken out.
3: I never bargained for killing Rachel.
6: I didn't either. But how was I to know she isn't the naive pushover you told me she was?
3: Oh, it's that police lieutenant Forbes.
6: What do you mean?
3: Well, there's a change in Rachel. A subtle change. I noticed it right after she met Forbes.
6: But I still don't get what she...
3: Neither do I. All I know is there's a man in her life again. For the first time in years.
6: Well, all right. So there's a change in her. There's $1 million
3: riding
6: on it.
3: No, I cannot kill Rachel. Carson and Parker, yes, they meant nothing to me. Nothing. I even conned them into taking their life savings out of the bank. Suckers. But to kill Rachel... No, Art, no, I can't do it.
6: You'll do it. You've got to.
3: I won't.
6: You were willing enough to wreck her boarding house business. Willing enough so I could move in, grab that property for 10 cents on the dollar.
3: Taking her money is one thing. Taking her life... No, Art, no. I guess there's some little spark of decency left in me.
6: Decency? You can talk about decency? Cunning her all these years, sucking her dry, like those monthly handouts to keep your dear mama in a sanitarium? Your dear mama who died years ago?
3: Well, money's one thing.
6: Money is everything. Without it, you might just as well be dead. Now, you listen. I didn't set this whole thing up. I didn't explain the locked door trick and everything else.
3: A locked door trick that didn't work. The cops found out it was murder, not suicide.
6: Thanks to you, not me. If you'd suffocated Carson and Parker like I told you...
3: I couldn't do it. It was too horrible that way.
6: Okay, so you bashed one on the skull and broke the neck of the other?
3: Accidentally.
6: Deliberately. You did it. And now you do it to Rachel James. I don't care either. Do it.
3: No. What are you doing?
6: Calling the police.
3: What for?
6: To tip him off on how Carson was murdered. And Parker?
3: No. You're as guilty as I am.
6: But not as involved. In fact, I'm not involved at all, man. I've seen to that.
3: Give me that phone. Filthy swine.
6: Tonight, man. Killer. Tonight.
0: Well, a spark of decency may still flicker in Minerva's soul, but clearly it's been thoroughly quenched by Arthur Gibbons. Or has it? We'll see. We'll also see how someone can walk out of a room locked from the inside when Mystery Theater returns shortly with Act 3.

0: very strange and baffling thing, human emotion. Even the most skilled psychiatrists, I am told, have trouble unraveling the tangled skeins of motivation which drive us to do one thing or another. I'm thinking of Minerva Hall, who, though she murdered Mr. Carson and Mrs. Parker, is repelled by the prospect of murdering Rachel James. Makes sense, I guess. After all, they've had a close relationship for years. And as for Rachel sensing that Mike Forbes is something to lean on, somebody who can give her some protection, perhaps even shielding her against a role she is finding it more and more difficult to cope with. Well, let's see.
1: Sit down, Lieutenant. Cup of tea?
2: No, thanks, Miss James.
1: It's a cold day. It's bitter cold. I thought you might like something to warm you up.
2: Well, I could use something.
1: You mean something stronger than tea? But you're on duty.
2: Well, not officially. Not officially, I'm not.
1: Well, scotch?
2: Yeah.
1: Bourbon, then.
2: Rye, actually.
1: Oh, dear, I don't think I... Well, I might. Let me look. Lieutenant, if you're not on duty, officially, why are you here?
2: Oh, two reasons. One is your friend's mother.
1: Minerva, her mother?
2: Yeah. Is it a fact you've been helping to support Miss Hall's mother in a sanitarium in Cleveland?
1: Well, yes. But how did you know?
2: Oh, there's lots of ways. Funny thing about police work, you start digging into one thing and you come up with 10 other things.
1: Oh, here you are.
2: Oh, thank you.
1: And if you'd like to smoke your pipe...
2: Oh, well, thanks. Tell you the truth, I bought a new one.
1: A new pipe?
2: Well, the old one, I guess it was getting kind of rank. Try a new kind of tobacco, too. So if you really don't mind...
1: No. Well. You go right ahead. Oh, about Min's mother. Money has always been tight with Min, and I've just helped out where I could, that's all.
2: Mm-hmm. Hmm. I see. What is it you like about Miss Hall so much? Hmm? What makes her such a good friend?
1: Well, that's a funny question, Lieutenant. I'd do anything for Min, and she'd do anything for me. It's as simple as that.
2: Mm-hmm.
1: You said you had another reason for coming to see me.
2: Yes.
1: What is it? Well?
2: You. Now, there. Wait a minute. Don't get me wrong, Miss James. Rachel. I don't know how to put this exactly, but... it's like this. Oh, hang it all, Rachel. I like you.
1: Well, I like you too, Lieutenant.
2: You do?
1: Mm-hmm.
2: Well, women, they scare me. Always have. But not you, though.
1: Mm-hmm.
2: You know what I mean?
1: I think I do, yes. Come in. Oh, Minerva.
3: Feeling better?
1: Oh, sure. I just thought I'd lie down for a while.
3: Brought you a cup of broth. Good and hot.
1: Oh, thank you. That's very thoughtful of you. This bedroom of mine always has been chilly, even with the gas heater going.
3: Yeah, so here. This will warm you up.
1: Mm-hmm.
3: So you did the town with Lieutenant Forbes last night, did you?
1: Uh-huh. It was a marvelous time. Just to be taken out again would have been fun, but Mike... He's a wonderful man, Min.
3: You better be careful. You know what they say. Marry in haste, repent and leave.
4: Oh, Min, who said anything about marriage?
3: And your eyes and that look on your face. That's what says...
1: Oh, nonsense. There's no thought of marriage at all. We hardly know each other. Oh, I'm sleepier than I thought. I better start waking up. I have an appointment at Metropolitan Realty at 11 this morning.
3: About the house and land? Oh, drink that broth while it's hot.
1: Yeah. And I've got appointments at a couple of other real estate firms this afternoon, too. It's going to be able to get those bids I mentioned, but...
3: You won't improve on the offer Mr. Gibbons made, Rachel.
1: Well, maybe not. Oh, good heavens. I can't be this sleepy.
3: Yes. Yes, Rachel, you can't.
1: Oh, nonsense. I didn't get much sleep, that's for sure, but... Oh, what in the world...
3: Well, you dropped your cup and saucer.
1: Oh, I don't understand that. How could I...
3: You're drugged, Rachel.
1: Huh?
3: Sleeping pills in your broth. Enough to knock you out fast.
1: Sleeping pills? Min, what is this?
3: I don't want to do this, Rachel, but I got no choice.
1: No choice?
3: It's your neck or mine. It was Art's idea. Art Gibbons. We're lovers, Rachel. Well, we were.
1: Oh, and Min, how could you do this? How could...
3: Rachel. Rachel. Goodbye, Rachel. Coming, coming. Oh, Lieutenant Forbes.
2: Miss Hall. Miss James in?
3: Oh, yes, but she's lying down. I hear you two painted the town together last night, huh?
2: Oh, I wouldn't say painted, exactly. Enjoyed ourselves, though. Oh, Mr. Whitman, isn't it?
5: Yeah, how are you, Lieutenant?
2: Okay. Yeah, it's quite a bundle of laundry you got there.
5: Yeah, always go out and pick it up Saturday morning. My day off. Well, see ya.
3: I'll tell Mrs. James you dropped by, Lieutenant.
2: Oh, well, maybe she'll be up before I go. I really dropped by to see you, Miss Hall.
3: Me? About what?
2: Well, one or two things. Your mother, for one.
3: My mother?
2: Yes. According to my information, Rachel's been supporting her in that Cleveland sanitarium for years, giving you a monthly check for just that purpose.
3: Oh, what of it?
2: I checked with the sanitarium. They told me your mother died 4 years ago.
6: Gas!
2: What?
3: What?
6: I smell gas up here. Lieutenant, Miss Hall.
2: Hey, let's get up there.
6: It's coming from Mrs. James' room. Mrs. James' room right there.
3: Oh, no. It's locked. Rachel? Rachel!
2: Get out of the way.
3: Rachel!
2: Rachel! Whitman, get that window open.
7: Yeah, okay.
2: Rachel! Rachel!
7: Window's stuck.
2: Yeah, break it fast.
3: No.
2: Thank God, no. We got here in time. Get into the window. Now breathe, Rachel. And you, Miss Hall. Minerva? Stay right where you are.
3: Oh, I'm just going down.
2: Stay where you are. You're under arrest for murder.
3: Murder? Arrest? What are you talking about?
2: You know damn well what I'm talking about.
3: Well, you're out of your mind. You're not making any sense. We find Rachel on the floor by the gas heater, the door locked on the inside.
5: Yeah, Lieutenant, the key is in the lock.
3: And you accuse me of murder?
2: Murder one. And I'll make it stick, Miss Hall. Oh, I take my hat off to you, Rachel. You sure know how to broil a steak.
1: I'm glad you enjoyed it, Mike. I will never understand how Min could have done to me what she did.
2: Well, it's easy enough to understand. For a cop it is, anyhow. I meet all kinds. Generous, greedy, those you can trust, those you can't. What makes some one way and some another? Well, that I will never understand. People, you can't figure them out.
1: You figured out the mystery of the locked rooms fast enough.
2: Oh, that? Well, that didn't take much. If Minerva had been smart, she'd have gotten away with it. I mean, if she'd used sleeping pills on Carson and Mrs. Parker the way she did on you. Then maybe I'd have bought the suicide bit. But Carson and Mrs. Parker were obviously murdered. So the murderer couldn't have gotten out of their rooms, leaving them locked on the inside.
1: It's impossible, of course.
2: So I had to keep looking for the possible. In other words, how did the murderer make it look as if each door had been locked on the inside, when actually the murderer had left the room and locked the door from the outside?
1: And the answer, when you found it, was so simple.
2: Yep.
1: And once you found it, you knew that the murderer had to be Minerva.
2: Had to be. The murderer had to be present when those doors were broken in. You and she broke into Carson's room. And she was there when the three of us, her, you, me, broke into Mrs. Parker's.
1: And all Min did was to take advantage of the confusion.
2: And slip the key, which, of course, she kept with her, into the lock on the inside. As simple as that.
1: Well, you may call it simple, but I think it was a marvelous piece of deduction, for which you deserve more steak and potatoes.
2: Oh, no. Oh, no, I couldn't. I'm full up. I would like to smoke my pipe, though. That's okay with you?
1: You better know that it is. And it always will be. Mike.
0: I'll be back shortly with a final thought. As simple as that, the murderer locked the door on the outside, and then breaking in later, simply slipped the key into the lock from the inside. Simple? I think it's ingenious. I would never have thought of it. Would you? Our cast included Mercedes McCambridge, Mary Jane Higby, Robert Dryden, and Robert Maxwell. Associate Director, Marlon Swing. This is Hyman Brown, Producer-Director, inviting you to return to our Mystery Theater for another adventure in the macabre. Until next time, then, pleasant dreams.

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13: Come in. Welcome. Welcome to Mystery Theater. I'm Hyman Brown. Of all the fears that plague mankind, probably the most terrible was the possibility of being buried alive. Oh, don't shrink away. You have nothing to fear, modern medical science being what it is. But not so many years ago, the thought of waking up in one's closed coffin beneath 6 feet of earth That was a horrible thought indeed, and an ever-present danger, which led, in at least one case, to a remarkably strange experiment.
3: Let me go. Oh, please let me go. I'm dead, I tell you. I'm dead.
14: Guy, I must release her.
15: No, Gordon, no. She's alive.
3: Only my spirit lives. My body has been dead for days.
14: Guy, I beg you, let me release her from the spell of mesmerism I cast over her.
3: Yes, yes. Release me.
15: No, Victorine, no. Oh, no, my darling. If I let Gordon break his hold on you, you will be dead, and I can't face the horror of that.
3: Then a worse horror awaits you.

Our mystery drama, The Premature Burial, was adapted from the Edgar Allan Poe classic, especially for the Mystery Theater, by George Lowther, and stars Keir DeLay. I'll be back shortly with Act One.

0: As you may know, I'm an inveterate and incurable reader of diaries. The Paston letters, John Evelyn, Pepys, Boswell. I've read them all, and many more besides. Daily journals of lesser known people. In so doing, I've happened upon some curious tales, but none, I assure you, that can match the sheer terror of the one I bring you now. I happened upon it years ago in a small out-of-the-way bookshop in London, England. It's the journal of a young doctor, Dr. Gordon Rainey, and it recounts certain events that took place in the year 1810. Now, let me see where to begin. Oh, yes, here. I arrived at the Bull and Bear Inn in Salisbury, the doctor writes, in the worst of storms.
1: And having stabled my horse and seen to its proper care, soon found myself in the rooms my friend Guy Peterson had in for himself. In all the years I'd known him, since undergraduate days at Cambridge, I'd never known this closest of my friends to be in such a state of overwrought nerves.
2: Thank God you come, Gordon. Thank God you're here at last, my friend.
1: I came as soon as I could after getting your message, but what is it? I've never seen you in such a state of nerves. Thank God, you're actually trembling.
2: She's dead. Dead, you see, and they buried her last week, but I must see her once again. Gaze on her face.
1: Now look at me.
2: What?
1: Look at me. Look full into my eyes.
2: What? Gordon, what are you doing?
1: I'm merely calming you down through the use of mesmerism.
2: Mesmerism? What in heaven's name is that? And why do you stare at me? As if I...
1: That's right, old friend, that's right. Calm down. Quiet yourself. Relax. Just loosen up. Let yourself go. That's it. That's it. There now. Feel better?
2: Why, yes. But how did you do it? What is this mesmerism, did you say?
1: Yes. A means of controlling another person by, well, to put it simplistically, dominating him with one's own will, the force of one's own willpower.
2: But that's miraculous. And yet you did it. I feel ever so much calmer now because you made me.
1: Good. And now, Guy, calmly tell me why you sent that urgent message to meet you here in Salisbury.
2: Victorine is dead.
1: Ah, well, I know how you must feel, and of course I sympathize deeply, but her death, isn't it a blessing?
2: A blessing? She's dead. Victorine is dead.
1: And at last free of the hellish life Sir Giles Buckingham led her. Come now, Guy. Is that not something to thank God for?
2: Well, I suppose so.
1: Oh, my dear good friend. I know how much you loved her.
2: Loved her? She was my heart, my soul, my very life. A life that's ended for me when her family forced her to marry Sir Giles.
1: We've talked of it again and again, but now that she is dead, perhaps you can try to take up your life again.
2: I must see her, Gordon.
1: See her?
2: That's why I'm here. Why I asked you here. I must see her, Gordon. Gaze upon her lovely face once more.
1: But she's buried a week ago, you said.
2: In the family vault on the Buckingham estate. I want to go there tonight. Force entry into the vault. Open her coffin. And look at her once more. Just once more. I need you because I fear to go alone.
1: There is more to fear than that, Guy.
2: What do you mean?
1: A body, dead and buried for a week in a damp and virtually airless vault. Guy, you will not see Victorine as she was in life.
2: I shall see her.
1: Guy, this is mad. I beg you to...
2: I must! I don't care what she has become. I must see her once more. Must I do it alone? Will you help me?
1: If it is your wish... You wish it so strongly, then... Yes, I'll help you.
2: We must be Be careful not to be discovered, Gordon. This moonlight makes everything as clear as day.
3: There'll be no one about unless the estate is guarded at night against poachers.
2: Let's hope not. Wind kicking up. That should help a little. Cover any sound we make.
3: Yes.
2: Here's the gate to the estate.
3: Is it locked?
2: So find out. No. Come. There. Not so much for that.
3: Now, the location of the vault. Do you know where it is?
2: Yes. That line of copper beeches on the hill. Do you see them?
3: Yes.
2: The vault lies just beyond. Come.
3: Wait.
2: That barking dog. If the place is guarded by a dog or even dogs.
3: Now, don't let your nerves get the best of you. Bad enough to face trouble when it comes, not before.
2: That dog. It's here on the grounds and closer. Gordon?
3: Steady, man, steady. Yes, it's on the grounds all right and coming this way. Come. Let's step out into the open.
2: Into the open?
3: If the dog is coming this way, I want to meet it in full moonlight.
2: Why, Gordon? Why?
3: Because my only chance of subduing the beast, if it can be done, will be with my eyes. My voice, too, yes, but the eyes. There, I see it. Coming over the hill against the moonlight.
2: Good Lord. A monstrous animal, Gordon.
3: It's a mastiff, and a big one. And he's caught our scent. Come on, step out into the moonlight. Quickly, or all is lost.
2: Yes, yes. Gordon, I'm scared.
3: Stand still. Make no move. Leave this to me. All right, boy. Quiet down. Quiet down now. That's a good dog. That's it. We're not here to do you any harm, boy. We're friends. Your friends. Yes, that's right, boy. There's a good dog. A fine dog.
2: Unbelievable. You stopped him with your eyes. Held him to the one spot just by looking at him, and with your voice you soothed him. You calmed him. Took all the fight out of him.
3: Yes. And now, let's get on to the vault.
2: Here we are. The vault.
3: Locked?
2: Afraid so. I'll have to use the pry bar I brought.
3: Well, be as quiet as you can.
2: Yes. There. Gate's open. We can go in. Light the lantern, Gordon.
3: Guy, once more, I urge you not to go through with this.
2: I must. You know I must.
3: Now listen to me.
2: Light the lantern.
3: I'm lighting the lantern, but listen to me. You remember Victorine as she was, the lovely, innocent, gentle girl who was forced to marry Sir Giles 7 years ago. The torments he put her through, the daily torture of living with such a beast, these alone would have changed her face. That she is dead as well, and buried here a whole week. Guy, I beg you once again, remember her as she was, not as she must now be.
2: Shine the lantern about.
3: Very well.
2: Oh, dear heaven, there are at least a dozen coffins piled one on another. How can we tell which is Victorine's?
3: Hers would be one of the topmost. Yes, and the velvet covering would be the newest. The brass studs still bright. Ah, that one up there, I think.
2: Let's get it down and see.
3: Just let me put the lantern over there. So, now then, I'll take the head of the coffin, you the other end. Can you reach it?
2: Just.
3: All right, pull then. Now, pull it to the edge. And when we get it to the edge, we can put our hands under it and let it down very gently.
2: Yes, yes. Gordon.
3: I heard it.
2: What was it? It couldn't be. Can't be what I thought. Shh. A voice. And it comes from inside the coffin. Oh, dear. And above this is Victorine's. Gordon. She's alive. Alive.
3: Let's put it on the ground. On the ground.
2: Easy now. Easy.
3: The pry bar now. Pry off the lid.
2: Yes. Yes.
3: Well, hurry, man.
2: My nerves. Hands trembling, no strength.
3: Give it to me. Now then.
2: Hurry. Hurry.
3: Well, I'm working as fast as I can. There.
2: The lantern. Quickly, the lantern.
3: Yes, yes.
2: Shine it into the coffin.
3: There.
2: Oh, look. Victorine alive. Alive.
4: Oh, Guy, it's you. It's you. Oh, God, thank you, thank you. Horrors I've been through.
3: All right, gently now, my dear, gently.
4: Gordon, you, Gordon.
3: Yes, yes, my dear. Come on, Guy, lend a hand. Help me lift her out.
4: Oh, I can't believe this.
2: Buried alive, oh, my dearest. It must have been horrible for you.
4: Oh, I don't want to think about it. I can't tell you. To wake up, at first not knowing where you are, and everything black, pitch black, suffocating, scarce of air to breathe.
3: Best not then, to think about it.
4: And then you move, and you feel the sides of the coffin, narrow, so narrow. And you reach up, and you touch the lid, but the lid's only an inch or two from your face. And then, suddenly, you know. Oh, heaven help me, you know. You scream with the terror of it. You scream and scream and
3: stop
4: scream.
3: It. Stop it at once. At once.
4: Yes. Yes, Gordon.
3: You're alive, and that's all that matters.
4: Yes.
3: And thanks to what I called a mad impulse, you're safe.
4: Oh, yes. Oh, my darling, my dearest.
2: Sweetheart.
4: My dearest.
2: Sweetheart.
3: Now, listen to me, darling. You two. Listen, we face a problem.
2: What problem?
3: Well, how are you going to take her back to Sir Giles? How explain all this? Sir Giles will have us arrested for breaking and entering.
2: She's not going back to Sir Giles. She's coming with me, away from this hellish place.
4: Oh, my darling.
3: You can't do that. Oh, she is his wife.
2: I'll die before I let Sir Giles get his hand on
5: her. A promise you may very well keep, my dear sir.
2: What?
4: It's Giles.
2: How did you...
5: The barking of my dog aroused me. I, in turn, roused my keepers, who are out and about scouring the woods. As it happens, I came this way, saw the light of your lantern flickering in the vault, and prepared to surprise what I thought to be grave robbers. Well, as it happens, I am the one surprised. Indeed, I'm shocked. I scarcely expected to find Victorine alive.
2: Yes, she's alive. And from here on, Sir Giles will live, I pray, a far happier life with me than ever she did with you. Move aside, sir.
5: I think not. If you're going anywhere, my friend, you and your accomplice, it's to jail. As for my wife, since she is returned to life, she will also return to me.
4: Oh, no!
5: You don't move, sir, I warn you. But if you do, it will give me extreme pleasure to blow your head off with this gun. Extreme pleasure.

0: Well, as I said, I thought that Dr. Gordon Rainey's story had come to an end. He had gone with his friend, Guy Peterson, to the vault where the woman he loved lay dead in her coffin, only to find her alive. And then, as he planned to run away with her to save her from further torments at the hands of her husband, he was stopped by the appearance of that same husband, gun in hand, promising to have him and Dr. Rainey jailed.
1: Giles, I entreat you. Let them go. They've done no harm. On the contrary, if it hadn't been for Guy and Dr. Rainey, I'd even now be lying in my coffin, alive.
2: Would that you were. Damn you, woman, would that you were. Your unexpected return from the grave will lose me a fortune.
1: But how can my being alive cost you anything?
2: Lady Hastings is a widow. Lady Hastings has an income of $30,000 a year. I proposed marriage to her on Tuesday, and she accepted me.
3: You proposed marriage to another woman 3 days after your wife died?
2: Why not? I'm alive, very much alive. And to live, one needs money. Why the look, Dr. Rainey?
4: You have more sense, it seems, than sensitivity, Sir Giles.
2: Insulting me will only worsen matters for you, Doctor, if that's possible. You can't be as unaware as you would like to seem that your career is ruined. A doctor, a physician, arrested for breaking and entering a mortuary? A sacred repository of the dead?
3: Sir Giles, you mustn't do this to Dr. Rainey. He helped me because he's my friend, a good and true friend. He was against it from the very start and would never have agreed to assist me had it not been for his deep and abiding sense of loyalty.
2: Oh, do stop, do, or you shall have me in tears.
1: Tears from a stone? A miracle?
2: So am I. Very well, then. Stone that will crush you, dear wife. Crush you until the death you've escaped will seem a paradise to you.
3: Put down that gun and I'll...
2: Ah, but I've no intention of putting down the gun. Certainly not until the bailiff arrives and takes you into custody, to jail, where I shall see to it you rot, the two of you.
4: What do you mean, rot?
2: I mean, quite simply, that once you're put in jail, you will never leave it. You will rot there, Doctor.
4: You make no sense, Sir Giles. The penalty for breaking and entering...
2: Penalties? Who speaks of penalty?
4: I do. There are laws. Laws in this nation.
2: But only one law here, me. I am the law in the village of Buckingham. I am Buckingham.
1: Oh, and he is.
4: No, Sir Giles. You will not imprison this man for the rest of his life. Nor will you imprison me.
2: Oh? And may I ask why not?
4: Because I say so. Because I tell you so. Now, don't look away. Look at me. Look into my eyes. Have the courage to look into them and tell me then. Will you imprison us?
3: Mesmerism.
2: Why, such is my intention, yes?
4: Is your intention, Sir Giles, or was?
2: Well, it certainly was. I mean to say, the way you put it, most eloquently.
3: Good Lord. It's working. He's doing it again.
1: Doing what?
4: Shh. And you, being a man of sensitivity, my eloquence, the validity of what I say, has touched you. Is that not so? It is so, isn't it?
2: Seen in a different light, so to speak. Yes, it would serve no purpose to put you in jail. None really.
4: And so you let us go? You will let us go?
2: Yes. Yes, go. Get out of my sight, the two of you.

0: and never come back.
1: Let us leave, Guy.
2: Victorine.
1: Under the law, there's nothing we can do. She is his wife.
2: I can't leave her.
1: You must. The bailiff will be here any moment, and I can't dominate Sir Giles' will with mine much longer.
2: Victorine.
3: Go, my darling.
2: What? To leave you with him?
3: No, whatever happens to me will be harder to bear if you are in prison. Go, I entreat you. Go!
0: Second thought.
1: He's coming out of it. Guy, my friend, I've done all I can for you, and I'll not see my career ruined because you...
2: Because you're right. Goodbye, my darling, my dearest.
3: Goodbye.

0: Mesmerize me, Gordon. Do something. 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You must control yourself. I think of her, dream of her. She is never out of my thought, and always I am stricken with the thought that my very imaginings are as nothing to what he is really doing to her. The beatings, the starving of her, her very loneliness, the vile subjection to his passions. Oh, merciful heaven, I shall go out of my mind.
1: Yes, Guy, you shall. Unless you pull yourself together. Now, if you don't stop thinking of her, if you don't stop letting your fancy invent miseries she is very likely not suffering, you will go insane. You will.
0: Someone at the door.
2: Who?
1: Were you expecting someone?
0: No one. Whom would I want to see?
1: I'll answer.
0: Victorine!
3: Save me, Gordon, save me!
1: Good heavens! Come in, my dear. Guy, look, it's Victorine.
0: Victorine? Oh, it is. It is. My dearest,
3: I could bear it no more. Oh, yes. Oh, hold me in your arms. Hold me.
0: Oh, Victorine.
3: He may kill me, but I'll never go back. Never. He never loved me. And now he hates me because I keep him from marrying Lady Hastings and her fortune, and makes me pay. Oh, save me from him. Never let him take me.
0: Gordon, she's fainting.
1: Here, Victorine, some brandy. Now, lie down on the couch.
0: There, my love. Lie back. Relax.
1: Let me take over, Guy. Go and bar the door, and bar it solidly.
0: Bar the...
1: He must know she has fled, and to where she has fled, and he cannot risk her out of his sight because...
0: Because what? Damn it, what? Say it!
3: No. Let me say it for him. Because, once again, I am near death.
0: No!
3: Yes. Unless I can find rest... Unless I can feel myself safe from him, I shall die.
0: You will not.
3: I want to die.
1: Now stop talking, man. For once, act. Now bar that door.
0: Yes.
1: Too late.
0: No, I threw the bolt.
1: Not enough.
4: Open up, I say, or I'll have the door broken down.
0: Gordon, what shall I do?
1: Unless you want a smashed door with nothing gained, open it.
4: Open, you hear? Open.
0: He'll take her back to Buckingham.
1: Yes, he will. She's his wife. There's nothing you can do.
4: Now, damn you all. At it again, are you? Stealing my wife? Taking what belongs to me? You men, take her.
3: No.
0: Over my dead body.
4: Take her.
3: Back. No.
4: Enough. Oh, enough. Stand back or I'll brain you with this candlestick. All right, then.
1: Now, you'll be next, my friend. If you don't...
5: Very well. Move back. You're quite a hand with a candlestick, Dr. Rainey.
1: Yes.
5: You've laid my man out. I trust you know what this means for you.
1: Perhaps you should consider what it means for you, Sir Giles.
5: Me, sir?
1: Yes, you're not in Buckingham now. You're in London.
5: Seeking a wife who's run from her husband to her lover.
1: No, sir. A woman who has come to her doctor.
5: What? What do you say?
1: Your is dangerously ill. You have only to use your eyes to see that. I, being her friend, I am sure she sought me at my residence, and, not finding me there, came here.
5: Adroit. Most adroit, Dr. Rainey. May I ask, then, if you've prescribed for her illness?
1: Not as yet, Sir Giles.
5: Ah, but you will.
1: Yes.
5: Not good enough, Dr. Rainey. As her husband, her lawful husband, I intend to take her back with me to Buckingham. Victorine, my darling, come with me.
3: No.
5: Oh, really, now, you've no choice.
3: No.
0: Take your hands off her.
3: No.
0: If you...
1: Guy, you have no recourse. In the eyes of the law, she is his wife. He wants her, and you cannot keep her from him.
5: Sensibly said, Doctor. Here, dear wife, good wife. Faithful and loyal wife. Take my hand and let me help you from off that couch. Take my hand.
3: Vile. You are vile. Filthy. foul. I shall never touch you again. I'd rather burn off my hands than touch you, you evil man. I'll die rather than go back with you. Die!
4: Damn you, come!
3: No. No. No.
0: Gordon. She is dead.
4: Oh, no.
5: Are you sure, Doctor? She was pronounced dead once before, you know.
0: There is no pulse. I can detect no vital signs. To all intents and purposes, she is dead.
5: Ah, you modern-day doctors, always escaping in words and phrases, to all intents and purposes, which is to say, you're not sure.
0: Who is sure of anything, Sir Giles? However, considering what has gone before, we will keep her here under observation for a few days.
4: You'll do nothing of the sort. You men, pick her up. And bear her to my carriage.
2: No! Wait! What are you doing?
4: Possessing myself of my property, sir. Whether it be alive or dead.
0: But you can't do this.
4: Take her to my carriage.
2: Gordon!
0: There is nothing either of us can do. And Guy, she is dead. I'm virtually sure of that.
2: But if she is not...
5: Don't trouble yourself. Your own friend, a man you trust, Dr. Gordon Rainey, has pronounced her dead. All I intend to do is see that she is properly buried. This time, to stay properly buried.
6: Is she dead? You must understand, in those days, more than a century ago, one was never sure. Mystery Theater will return shortly with Act 3.

0: think for a moment how you would feel if you thought someone you loved might conceivably have been buried alive, and you will understand the feelings of Guy Peterson. Think again how you would feel if you were a close friend of Guy's, a physician who risks his career every time he consents to help Guy spirit his beloved from her tomb. And you will then understand why Dr. Gordon Rainey wrote in his journal,
1: "I feel if Guy is not mad, he is close to it. He has never been a robust man, but on the contrary, something of a neurotic. So it was that I refused, and again refused, when he begged,
2: 'Help me. I beg you, Gordon, help me.'
3: That is what I am trying to do, by refusing what you ask. If we were caught in the act of entering the Buckingham Vault the first time, we would surely be caught a second. There could be no doubt that Sir Giles is having the place guarded.
2: If there's a guard, we'll get past him somehow, or knock him unconscious, or... Oh, yes, you could mesmerize him as you did that dog and Sir Giles.
3: Guy, my dear, good friend, listen to me. First, Victorine is dead.
2: How can you say that? She suffers. She must suffer from some sort of malady that makes her only appear to be dead. There are such maladies.
3: Yes, everything you say is true, but...
2: You admit she could yet be alive. Buried alive in that tomb even now.
3: Oh, stop that. Stop it. The second thing I was going to point out is that mesmerism doesn't always work. Some people, the kind of peasant type who'd likely be guarding the vault, cannot be brought under the hypnotic influence.
2: Yes, but...
3: And a third thing is this. I am a doctor. If I get caught again, Sir Giles could end my career. And all I have tried to be, all the good I can accomplish in this world, would be set at naught. I'm sorry, Guy. I cannot risk it again.
2: Then I must do it alone.
3: You will not do it alone.
2: You cannot stop me. No one, nothing can stop me from rescuing Victorine from that vault.
3: Guy, you are mad. You are thinking irrationally, acting senselessly.
2: That's my concern, and certainly no longer yours.
3: Oh, Guy.
2: Leave me, Gordon. I must prepare for the journey to Salisbury. Well, leave, I said.
3: No. I'll go with you.
2: You've changed your mind?
3: I have not. But this is a mad business, and I'm a fool to help you, but I am also your friend.
2: Gordon?
3: Yes.
2: The vault is guarded.
3: Yes. I see the man. A big brute he is.
2: Do you think you can mesmerize him? Bring him under? What did you call it?
3: Hypnotic influence? I doubt it. He is the type I told you about. All muscle and little brain. It's a dark night to make things worse. You wouldn't be able to see my eyes clearly.
2: Do you dare try?
3: Well, I have no choice. But keep this in mind, Guy.
2: Yes?
3: If I fail, as I most certainly shall, run for it. Do you understand? Don't try to fight him. Run.
2: Yes, whatever you say.
3: All right, now then. Let's step out of these bushes and walk toward him. Say and do nothing. Leave things to me. Come.
4: Who's there?
3: Oh, don't shoot, friend.
4: Then stand where you be. Let me have a look at you.
3: Of course. We mean no harm, friend. We are simply two gentlemen who got lost in these woods. And so...
4: How come you're lost? This here is Buckingham Manor, and it's surrounded, all of it, with an iron fence.
3: Yes.
4: How come you got in?
3: Well, we really don't know. It's a dark night, and our eyes couldn't see much.
4: A likely story.
3: You must believe me. My sight is very poor, as it is, very poor. Look for yourself. Look into my eyes and see for yourself.
4: Here now, what is this? Look into your eyes. It's up to the manor house with you two. Will your answer to Sir Giles for trespassing on his...
3: Guy.
2: That takes care of him.
3: You stabbed him.
2: You couldn't control him.
3: I said to run if I couldn't, but... Oh, Guy, I think you've killed him.
2: Quickly, into the vault.
3: Wait. What's happened to you? Don't you realize that you've just murdered a man and that... Oh, you've gone mad. You have gone mad.
2: I am as sane as you. But mad or sane, I must get Victorine out of that vault. Now, come!
3: All right, but... Heaven help me, what have I got myself into now?
2: Oh, Pry bottle. Where is it?
3: Well, you had it.
2: Oh, yes. I must hurry. Hurry, she's alive in there. Her coffin alive. I must... There. Come along, Gordon. Come along!
3: All right.
2: There. There's a coffin.
3: Yes.
2: Look fast. Get the lid off.
3: Insane. He's gone insane.
2: Victorine? Can you hear me? Are you alive, my dearest? Perhaps fainted. No, Gordon? That's possible, isn't it? Alive, but in a faint?
3: Oh, Guy, my poor dear friend.
2: There. The lid's off, and she...
3: Dead. As I told you, dead.
2: Well, we can't be sure. You know we can't be sure.
3: Guy, in the name of reason...
2: Help me! Help me get her out of the coffin.
3: To what purpose?
2: We'll take her back with us to London and...
3: Take her back where?
2: To my place.
3: The first place Sir Giles will come to.
2: Then to yours.
3: Mine? Do you realize what you're asking of me?
2: If you're the friend you claim to be...
3: But what you ask is impossible. You've already made me your unwitting accomplice to murder and now... Guy, you are out of your mind.
2: And you, Gordon, are no friend.
3: Guy, I beg you, leave her where she is. She's dead. Leave her at peace.
2: She is not dead, and I am taking her back to London.
1: If whoever may read these pages of my journal thinks me a fool, I could not agree more. But Guy was my closest friend, and what's more, was clearly deranged by the love he bore Victorine, and his horror of letting her be buried alive. So we took her body to my rooms in London. 3 days she lay on the couch in my sitting room, Guy never leaving her side night or day. But on the 3rd day, I knew something must be done to end this madness of his.
2: Look at her. There's no sign, not one, of decomposition.
3: Yes, because it is the middle of winter, and we've kept the windows open, and no fire in the fireplace. This sitting room of mine is a virtual ice house.
2: I know.
3: Now listen to me. What you persist in doing is not only lunacy, it is sacrilege. The dead deserve decent burial. If you love Victorine, as you say you do, let us bury her, Guy. Bury her tonight.
2: Where?
3: Then you will.
2: Yes. Where can we take her?
1: Well, I thought of that and prepared for it. A grave awaits her body in St. Pancras Cemetery. All is arranged. We can take her now under cover of night.
2: Then... Let us do it.
1: Good. Now, I've kept my carriage waiting below. Do you want to carry her, or shall I?
2: Let me. It will be the last time I hold it in my arms.
1: All right. Pick her up, Guy.
2: Yes. Gordon? Gordon, what was that?
1: It's nothing. Come on, let's go downstairs.
2: But she gave a sigh when I picked her up.
5: Guy...
2: You heard? Gordon, you heard?
1: Good Lord, I did. Here, move aside.
2: She's alive. I knew it. Alive.
3: Quiet, man. In heaven's name, be quiet.
1: Victorine, do you hear me?
5: Yes.
1: I have taken your hand in mine. Do you feel it?
5: No.
1: Can you open your eyes? If you can... Open them.
2: She has. Gordon, she's gazing at me.
1: Victorine, do you see Guy?
5: Yes. Farewell, my darling. Farewell. I am near death.
2: No.
5: Only a spark of life remains.
2: No. No, she must not die. Gordon, stop her.
1: What are you saying?
2: Mesmerism. The hypnotic influence. Use it.
1: Are you mad? Use it? How?
2: Command her not to die. Command her to live.
1: Command her to live? Command what to live when there was scarce a breath of life in her? Her mind, her spirit, what? But I did it. May God, in his infinite mercy, forgive me. I did it. Using the powers of mesmerism, I held her eyes with mine and commanded her, forced her to live. Even though, over and over, she cried out,
5: I am dead. Let me go. I'm dead.
1: But I did not let her go, could not let her go, because, yes, I confess it, because the experiment fascinated me. I, Dr. Gordon Rainey, committed for over 5 long weeks, committed the sin, the crime, the sacrilege of holding the spirit within a dead body to this earth, even though it pleaded, entreated, begged.
5: Release me! Oh, release me!
1: In a short time, yes. But tell me first, what are you? Spirit? Soul? Mind? What?
5: I'm dead. Dead. Dead.
2: What's that?
6: Someone at the door. I'll answer.
2: You!
4: Found you at last, eh, you damn grave robber?
2: Sir Giles.
4: Yes, and you, Dr. Rainey, who so helped me, will no longer be called doctor when I'm through with you.
5: No, Giles, no.
4: What's this? She lives?
1: No, Sir Giles.
4: But she speaks. I heard her speak. Here, let me see for myself.
2: Stay away from her. Don't you touch her.
4: Get out of my way, you...
2: Don't touch her, I said. Don't touch her. Oh. You shot him. You killed Guy.
4: Before he stabbed me to death, as he stabbed my servant. Self-defense, sir. And now enough of this. I came for my wife's body, but it appears I shall be taking your wife back to Buckingham Manor with me. Rouse her. Rouse her at once.
1: I cannot, Sir Giles. She is dead. Has been dead for more than 6 weeks.
4: Well, I heard her speak.
1: Yes. But it was her soul. Her spirit. I don't know what. But not her body. Her body is dead.
5: Yes. Dead. I beg you, don't hold me any longer. Guy is here. Let me go to him. I say to you that I am dead. Let me go.
4: She comes with me.
1: No. She goes where she should have gone long since now, had it not been for me. Victorine, I release you. Go. And in the sanctity of death, join the lover you never had in life.
2: What's happening? Her body. Her body is disintegrating before my eyes. Rotting. Mouldering.

The Premature Burial is only one tale by the master Edgar Allan Poe that I've had the pleasure of bringing you. We now owe, and generations to come will owe, so much to his imagination, his vibrant fancy. But it might be nice to think of him now and then, and let his name pass through your thoughts, as it does through mine, and to wish him well, wherever he may be. Our cast included Keir DeLay, Paul Hecht, Guy Sorrell, and Marion Seldes. Associate Director, Marlon Swing. This is Hyman Brown, Producer-Director, inviting you to return to our Mystery Theater for another adventure in the macabre. Until next time, then, pleasant

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0: Come in. Welcome. Welcome to Mystery Theater. I am Hyman Brown. In the mythology of ancient Greece, Hypnos, the god of sleep, and Thanos, the god of death, were twin brothers, and for good reason. When you turn off the light beside your bed and snuggle down under the sheets for a good night's rest, you'll finally slowly drift off into a form of unconsciousness. This blacking out, this easing into a shapeless form of non-existence, gives you an inkling, a kind of preview of what it may mean to enter the doorway of sleep's shadowy brother, death.
1: The brown-purple blood gathered in a swift bead trickling over my side. I could see it. Forrest flung the scalpel aside and began to shout.
2: Ice! Ice! Quick, somebody let me have some ice! Lots of it!
1: Even though my body still clung to me there on the operating table by the merest thread, I knew that Dr. Forrest, in spite of all his skill, had murdered me.
0: Our mystery drama, The Long, Long Sleep, was suggested by a short story of H.G. Wells and was especially written for the Mystery Theater by Arnold Moss. It stars Larry Haynes. I'll be back shortly with Act One.

0: When destiny decides that a man's time has run out, when a gaunt figure menacingly emerges from the half-darkness, his face cloaked under a huge black cowl, and his long, bony finger beckons you to join him, how can you be sure whether or not you are ready? By what signs do you recognize this to be the final, the eternal sleep, the sleep from which no one awakens? It is the night of December 31st, and Norman Hill and his wife Laurie, a couple in their middle 50s, are at home, alone.
1: New Year's Eve, the end and the beginning. For the first time ever, Laurie and I had decided to stay home together. Why? I wasn't really sure. But there was an unknown something that was bothering me. Only a couple of minutes to go, Laurie.
2: Oh, and another year will have gone by.
1: Mm-hmm. You don't feel bad about our not going out?
2: Norman, of course not. What we're doing makes the only sense. This is perfect.
1: Yeah. Just the two of us alone. In an apartment that's begging to be painted.
2: Well, I'll have the painters in any day now. I promise.
1: Okay.
2: Ooh, now let's get to that jar of caviar.
1: Right, and real imported champagne. The best that money can buy.
2: Now, when you get the promotion they've been promising you at the office.
1: Yeah. And the very good chance of my book being picked up as a paperback.
2: Oh, Norman, I'm a very lucky woman. And I love you very much.
1: And, Laurie, I love you.
2: Still, after all these years, you don't want to trade me in for a later model?
1: Not just yet, dear. Oh. I'm delighted to be stuck with what I've got. For a while, anyway.
2: Well, thank you, darling. You're still very sweet and so romantic.
1: And this is it.
2: Oh, have some of the toast and caviar.
1: Yes, of course. Mm. Oh, it's great. Wonderful. Happy New Year, darling.
2: Oh, happy New Year to you.
1: And with luck, to another 30 years together.
2: Well, at the very least, I'll drink to that.
1: To us.
2: What is it, Norman? What's wrong? Norman, what's happening? What can I get you? Norman, speak to me. What is it? Norman? Norman, darling. Open your eyes. You're frightening me. Are you all right?
1: Where am I? Laurie.
2: Oh, everything's going to be all right. You started to drink your champagne. You began to choke. Suddenly, you passed out.
1: For long?
2: 5, 10 seconds, maybe. You all right now?
1: Yeah, I'm fine. Just fine. I think.
2: Has this happened before, Norman?
1: I didn't want to worry you.
2: Recently?
1: Last couple of weeks, 2 or 3 times.
2: Oh.
1: Once at lunch with a couple of the fellas from the office.
2: Have you been in pain?
1: No, not really.
2: Well, you've got to see a doctor.
1: Yeah, I suppose so. Maybe I will.
2: No maybes, Norman. Tomorrow morning you make an appointment with Forrest Hatton.
1: What, New Year's Day? It's a holiday, even for doctors.
2: Well, then the next day, Tuesday.
1: Yeah. All right, maybe it's not a bad idea. I'll call him at home.
2: Norman, you just scared the living daylights out of me.
1: Yeah, I guess I did. Anyway, Happy New Year, darling, to both of us. Laurie was scared, and I was, too. If you've made up your mind you want to go on living, then you make up your mind to follow the rules, the doctor's rules. Forrest Hatton, who was one of my closest and most trusted friends, put me through the most thorough physical examination I'd ever had in my life. Every test in a book. And then a few days later, at his office.
3: Norman, I've never kidded any of my patients, least of all you. I don't see the point.
1: When, Forrest? How soon?
3: The operation? Yesterday, Norman. No. The longer we wait, the greater the chance we take.
1: We?
3: Do they suspect at the office?
1: No, no, of course not.
3: And, Laurie?
1: Laurie. Laurie is something else.
3: Oh, what do you say?
1: I'm all yours, Dr. Haddon, I guess.
3: I've already called the hospital. They can take you Thursday morning.
1: It's day after tomorrow.
3: I wouldn't wait, Norman.
1: Okay. Then Thursday morning it is. And the odds of my survival, of my pulling through?
3: Oh, I'm a doctor, Norman, not a gambler. I don't give odds.
1: But if you did?
3: All right, I'd say an even 50-50.
1: No worse?
3: No worse. You be at the hospital Thursday morning at 8, admitting room. Where are you headed now?
1: The office, then home. Think I'll walk. Clear my head a bit.
3: Do you mind if I walk along with you? You were my last patient.
1: No, no. Of course not first.
3: Are you sure?
1: Yes, I'm sure. You're afraid I'm about to dissolve into a huge mess of self-pity and despair, aren't you, Forrest? I might take it into my head to do something rash, right?
3: Could be.
1: And if I did?
3: Oh, that would be very foolish. What would be the sense?
1: None. No, no, Forrest, you're wrong. At this moment, I feel absolutely nothing, not self-pity, not despair, nothing. Just a big, big emptiness. As if I were already dead. This afternoon, as I walked along with Forrest Haddon facing the possibility of my own death, it was all very strange. Every deep, passionate feeling I might have had, depression, fear, resentment, anger, was in some curious way drained out of me. There was nothing left inside me except a bloodless, tranquil resignation to a 50-50 chance of the inevitable.
3: Now, there's no point in minimizing the danger, Norman. It's a very tricky, delicate procedure. Oh, I'm not an alarmist, you know that. I know what I'm doing, and I'll be working with a team.
1: And as we trudged through the snow across from the park toward my office, Forrest kept on assuring me that my life was in the most capable hands. But I couldn't get over the feeling that here I was, living in the very real shadow of death, without my being able to do a thing about it, to control in any way what was happening to me. And what surprised me most was the fact that I was unmoved by the whole thing. I was cool. I was calm until...
3: Norman, look out! Move it!
1: Well, what happened?
3: That big pot with a plant in it must have toppled off the roof of that penthouse. The wind must have blown it.
1: It's a good thing you saw it coming, Forrest. And pushed me out of the way.
3: Yes, just in time.
1: It missed my head by inches. It
3: split your skull right in two. Well, come on, let's not stand here, Norman. Let's move before anything else happens.
1: Yes, thank you. Thank you, Forrest. Thank you very much. For a moment, I'd been brought back to reality. And then a minute later, that same dullness, the feeling of being isolated from the rest of the world, began to take over again.
3: I think that's wonderful about your book, Norman. You know, I don't see how you manage it. A full-time...
1: Forrest kept on talking about my work, possibly to get my mind off whatever was wrong with me. We kept walking through the slush and snow, and I was oblivious to what was going on. I remember starting to cross the street, and then...
3: Norman! What are you doing? Come back here! The light was against you. If the brakes on that fella's car hadn't held, you'd have been killed.
1: Yes, I suppose so. I'm sorry, I wasn't thinking, Forrest. My mind on other things.
3: Of course, I'm aware of that, but for Pete's sake, Norm, what are you trying to do?
1: My office is in that building over there. I think I'd like to sit in the park alone, if you don't mind, Forrest, before I go up.
3: Oh, sure, Norman.
1: I appreciate your company. It was very thoughtful. I'll see you day after tomorrow at the hospital.
3: 8 a.m.
1: Admitting room. Thanks again, Forrest.
3: And whatever you do, you take it easy, please.
1: I sat down on one of the park benches, and I must have dozed off into a kind of dream. I thought I saw myself actually dead, withered, tattered, one eye pecked out by birds. Through the trees I saw a vision of the resurrection. A flat plain of writhing graves and rolling tombstones. The rising dead seemed unable to breathe as they struggled upward through the frozen snow out of the earth. After no more than a minute, I came to and started for my office. Now, what was the sense of not quite being connected with what was happening? Was this some weird anticipation, a presentiment of my own death to come? The falling flower pot, my walking in front of that automobile, were they triggered by something that was making me withdraw from all reality, all sense, instincts, even of self-preservation? Before that cold and bony hand was laid on mine, I had no way of knowing.
0: A certain soothsayer warned Julius Caesar to be on his guard against a great peril, a peril that could lead to his death on the day of the month the Romans called the Ides of March. When that day came and Caesar went on his way to the Senate, he passed a soothsayer on the street and said to him, "The Ides of March have come, and nothing terrible has happened to me." The soothsayer answered, "Yes, the Ides have come, but they are not yet gone." Mystery Theater will be back shortly with Act 2.

0: Death is the veil which those who live call life. They sleep, and it is lifted. That was written by one of our great poets. But do those words apply to Norman Hill? Or are the words of Aesop, the teller of fables, more appropriate? He said, "Better die once and for all than to live in a continual terror of death." On a bitterly cold winter's day, Norman sits alone on a park bench, taking the measure of death.
1: The year was only a few days old, the beginning of things. I wandered slowly out of the park toward my office. Children were romping with their sleds in the fresh snow and the winter sun, gathering strength and experience for the business of life. And I kept thinking, I have been part of all this. And for all I know, I'm nearly done with it now. I walked through the doors of my office, and a curious thing. No one paid any attention to me. Not a soul even looked up from his desk to greet me. It was as if I weren't there. I couldn't understand it. Had I suddenly become invisible or what? I got to my own little cubicle of an office, and I felt a sharp jab of pain just below the heart. My office was bare, completely bare. The chair and the desk were gone, the carpeting, my books, the pictures on the walls, everything. My nameplate on the door, even that had been removed. And for the first time since leaving the doctor's office, I lost the feeling I'd had. That feeling of numbness. Now, what's been happening here? Where are my things? Huh? Will somebody talk to me? Talk to me!
2: Hey, easy, Norm. Take it easy. Relax.
1: Now, Mr. Lewis, what is this? Just look at my office.
2: Surprise!
1: Surprise? Now, for Pete's sake, what on earth are you talking about? I'm sorry. Excuse me for shouting. I didn't mean to yell.
2: Oh, that's perfectly all right. We may have overdone things a bit. We had no idea you'd take it this way.
1: Take what? What way?
2: Your promotion.
1: My what?
2: Oh, my boy, the way you handled our new account, that was absolutely brilliant. No one in the office could have done it the way you did. And so the board and I decided to kick you up to an executive vice presidency. Congratulations.
1: Yeah, that's wonderful. Wonderful, Mr. Lewis. Thank you. Thank you very much.
2: That's why we had them clear out your old office. The big one in the corner, over there. That's yours. All new furnishings. Your personal things are already in.
1: Well, you know, for a minute there with nobody in the office even looking
2: at me...
1: Well,
2: that was part of the act. Part of the surprise.
1: Yeah, well, I must say you threw a real scare into me. I had the feeling maybe... Maybe I wasn't really here, that none of those things was actually happening.
2: Oh, they're happening all right, Mr. Vice President. I hope you'll be with us for a very long, long time.
1: Well, that, Mr. Lewis, at the moment is a little questionable.
2: Questionable?
1: Well, I'll know better on Thursday morning.
2: Now, look, we're ready to match any offer anyone else is making you.
1: No, I doubt that you could match this one, Mr. Lewis. Anyway, I wouldn't call it an offer. Not exactly. On my way home, I found myself lost again in a shifting maze of thoughts about death. I felt more and more certain that on Thursday morning, I was going to die under the operation. Laurie? You home, dear? It's me. My wife wasn't home. She was shopping, of course. Shopping. At this time, something very odd was going on. The chairs, the sofa were all covered with big white sheets. Every surface of every table had been cleared. The drapes had been taken down. And that dull stab of pain hit me once again in the pit of the stomach. I started for the bedroom to change my clothes. Hello?
3: So glad to find you in at last. Been trying to get you all afternoon.
1: Who is this? Who's calling?
3: About the arrangements. The director wasn't quite clear about one or two of the details.
1: What arrangements? Which details? Who is this?
3: First, he wasn't altogether certain how many limousines you had ordered.
1: Limousines?
3: The remains will be properly embalmed, of course, as ordered. But was it your desire to have the lid of the casket of the departed left open or closed?
1: Well, will you, for heaven's sake, tell me who this is?
3: Sir, you are not answering my question.
1: Now, before I hang up on you for the last time, who are you? Who is this?
3: The Golden Rule Funeral Services, of course. Serving families, as you know, with dignity and sympathy at all modest costs since 1898. This is the secretary of the director speaking, Mrs. Havencastle.
1: Funeral services? Why are you calling us?
3: Well, isn't this Mr. Yamashita? Mr. Shizuki Yamashita? Or have I, by some mischance, got a wrong number?
1: Oh, sister, have you got a wrong number?
3: Sorry, terribly sorry.
1: I drifted back into the bedroom.
4: Is that you, dear? Oh, what a surprise. What a big surprise.
1: Laurie? Have you been home all this time?
4: Of course, in the other bedroom, trying on a couple of new dresses I bought. I had the door shut.
1: Is that one of the new dresses?
4: Mm-hmm. What do you think? And what are you doing home? At this time of day, that is.
1: Well, it's been a long day. A pretty full day, too. I saw Forrest Haddon this morning. He had the x-rays, lab reports, everything.
4: And?
1: He's operating on me Thursday morning.
4: That soon?
1: Yeah, my chances of getting through the operation are no better than 50-50, Forrest says. Laurie, at the office, I've been promoted. Executive vice president, new office, new everything.
4: Isn't that wonderful?
1: Yeah, vice president. Maybe for one whole day.
4: What do you mean by that?
1: Why? Could be dead day after tomorrow.
4: Norman, dear, worrying about it isn't going to help. Now, both of us, we have to think positively. And feeling sorry for yourself won't help.
1: You know, a strange phone call as I came in. Funeral parlor.
4: What?
1: Yeah, it was the wrong number, they said. Now, Laurie, what on earth is going on here? Now, what's wrong? Tell me what's wrong.
4: Norman, you're hurting me. Let go of me, please. What's the matter with
1: you? Why have you got sheets all over the furniture? Why is everything cleaned up and put away as if we or you were going on a long trip someplace, as if I were making arrangements to close down the place? Now, why?
4: But, darling, you know as well as I do. The painters are coming in to do the apartment tomorrow morning.
1: Tomorrow?
4: No, try to control yourself. I know the strain you've been under. It's not been easy for me either.
1: I don't know. I don't know. Your whole attitude since I came in, like I was speaking to a stranger, the way you look at me, the way you talk.
4: It's all in your mind.
1: As if for some reason you were frightened of me. As though you were looking at a ghost. Somebody who'd come back from the grave.
4: Norman.
1: That dress you're wearing.
4: What about
1: Well, when you take it off, that's what a widow wears, isn't it? You're in mourning for me already.
4: Oh, Norman, you can't mean what you're saying.
1: That's a black dress. It's black. Out of respect for the dead.
4: Let me turn on the lights. Now, what color is my dress, Norman?
1: It's blue. It's blue, isn't it? Kind of a navy blue. I thought it was black. I'm sorry.
4: It's all right.
1: Laurie, what's wrong with me?
4: Oh, you're upset, Norman. Terribly upset. And you have every reason, every right to be. Oh, look, darling, why don't you lie down for a bit?
1: You know, when Forrest told me about my chances of pulling through, My body, my mind, everything seemed to go numb, lifeless. As if this were about to happen to somebody else, not to me. And then it suddenly hit me. This is happening to me. And I'm afraid.
4: A nap before dinner will do you a world of good. Put all those dreadful thoughts out of your head. And in the morning...
1: In the morning, nothing will have changed. Nothing. But in the morning, after tossing frantically in my bed all night without even a minute's sleep, I had an idea that I thought might put my mind at ease. Laurie, let's drive up to Avalon.
4: Avalon?
1: Uh-huh.
4: The cemetery?
1: Yes, exactly.
4: You want to drive to the cemetery in this rainstorm? We'll be drowned.
1: Darling, I'd like to go. I'd just like to walk around and look at the family gravestones. You know, the whole family's. I don't know why, but I think it'll make me feel better.
4: Well, if that's what you want, dress warmly. Oh, it'll be freezing up there. And we'll take two umbrellas.
1: Thank you, Laurie. In less than an hour, we were at Avalon Cemetery, where my family had been buried for over 100 years. And we stood there before the big family plot, while the wind almost tore our words away and the rain drummed down on our two black umbrellas.
4: Oh, keep your coat buttoned tight around your neck.
1: Yeah, that's Grandfather Curtis over there, my mother's father. Christopher Curtis, born 1859, died 1911.
4: That big headstone over there?
1: Yeah, my father's father's father, my great-grandfather, Charles Robert Hill, born 1838, died 1863, only 25. Oh. Killed at the Battle of Chickamauga in the Civil War.
4: The lettering on some of these stones is so worn, you can hardly read them. This is your father's grave over here, isn't it? And next to him, your mother.
1: Yes, that's right. And right behind them, over there... No. Oh, no. I don't believe it.
4: Norman, what is it?
1: Next to Grandfather Hills. That's impossible.
4: What are you talking about?
1: The letters are badly worn, but you can still see the name. Norman Hill. Laurie, the grave we're looking at is mine.
0: At this moment, it would seem that his fear of death has led Norman Hill to the point where he questions whether or not he is still alive. With Shakespeare's Prince of Denmark, he may be thinking, "For in that sleep of death, what dreams may come when we have shuffled off, this mortal coil must give us pause. There's the respect that makes calamity of so long a life." Mystery Theater will be back shortly.

0: living but not life. He and his wife, Lori, on a windy, rain-swept morning, stand in a corner of a cemetery, looking at the cold, gray headstones over the graves of Norman's family.
1: What you see? Right behind those other gravestones over there. Oh, no, I don't believe it.
2: Norman, what is it?
1: That headstone next to my grandfather's. It's impossible.
2: What are you talking about?
1: The letters are badly worn. You can barely make out the name, but look closely. It says Norman Hill. Lori, the grave we're looking at is mine.
2: Norman, be sensible. Now, get closer to it. Look again.
1: I know, it's so hard to see in the rain.
2: Well, look at it. Look at the letters. Look at the dates.
1: Born 1859. That's Grandma Hill. That's my grandmother's grave.
2: Of course. And her name?
1: Her name was Norma. I was named after her. That's what the headstone reads. N-O-R-M-A. The extra N, I thought I read. It just isn't there.
2: Darling, it's cold.
1: Yeah.
2: Wouldn't it be more sensible to go back home now before we both come down with pneumonia?
1: The next morning, I was up at dawn. I'd been awake and hot and thirsty all night long. The glow of pain under my ribs seemed more massive than ever.
2: We better go, Norman.
1: Sure. On a dot of 8, I checked into the admitting room at the hospital. I kissed Lori. Was it goodbye? After what seemed like an eternity of details of preparation, I was finally placed on a table and wheeled into the operating room. Forrest Haddon, in his operating greens, was standing over me.
3: Good morning, Norman. How do you feel?
1: All right, I guess. Will it hurt much?
3: No, not a bit. You'll be out cold under a general anesthetic. And your heart's as sound as a bell, so we don't have to worry about that.
1: Oh, that's good.
3: All right now, Norman. Start counting backwards. Begin with 100.
1: Backwards.
3: 100. 99.
1: 98. 97.
3: It's very good, Norman. Excellent.
1: 96.
3: Mm-hmm.
1: 95.
3: Mm-hmm.
1: 94.
3: Just breathe normally.
1: 93.
3: It's fine.
1: 92.
3: Fine.
1: 91. I knew I'd never come out of the ether. Just as I was going under, I think I heard Forrest say to one of his assistants,
3: "We've got to be extra careful. One little slip of the knife into a branch, any branch of the portal vein, and we're out of luck."
1: I could still make out his words. This was my last moment of awareness, my last act of consciousness. 73... 72. 71. And then great silence. A monstrous silence. An impenetrable blackness came over me. There must have been an interval of absolute unconsciousness, seconds, maybe minutes. Then I realized I was not dead. I was still in my body. But all the sensations that make up the background of consciousness had gone. I do not think I saw. I do not think I heard. But I was aware of everything that was going on. Forrest was bending over me. The lower part of his face was masked. Behind his glasses, his eyes were intent, unmoving, glued onto whatever he was doing.
3: Stand by with suction. Scalpel.
1: I saw him reach for the scalpel, a large one. I saw him slice into my flesh with swift dexterity. It was interesting to see myself being cut into as if I were a drum of cheese.

0: face without the slightest bit of pain. I was looking into Forrest's eyes, into his mind, his brain. I could see that he was being extremely careful, afraid of cutting a branch. What do you call it? Oh, yes, a branch of the portal vein. And ending my life right there and then. I could read his thoughts in his eyes.
1: You're right, Norman. Absolutely right. I'm struggling between the two possibilities of either cutting too little or cutting too much. And I'm afraid.
0: And then, suddenly, like an escape of water from under a floodgate, I could see a great swirling uprush of horrible realization in Forrest's eyes.
2: Damn! The vein! I've cut into the vein!
0: The brown-purple blood gathered in a swift bead, trickling over my side. Forrest flung the scalpel aside and began to shout,
2: Ice! Ice! Quick, ice! Lots of it! And hand me that clamp!
0: Thoughts rushed through my mind with incredible speed, but with perfect clarity. Even though my body still clung to me by the merest thread, I knew that in spite of all his skill, Forrest had killed me. I was aware of a growing pull upon me, as though some huge magnet were drawing me out of my body. The doctor, his assistants, the nurses seemed to have vanished. And I was in midair, flying swiftly upward. And the circle of scenery beneath me grew wider and wider. And the sky became deeper and richer in color, until in no time at all, it had become a terrifying black, as dark and foreboding as no blackness I had ever beheld before. An innumerable host of stars broke out upon the sky, and then as from nowhere, the sun suddenly appeared, wiping out the darkness. An incredibly strange and wonderful disk of blue white light rimmed about with a fringe of writhing tongues of red fire.
3: Turn away, Norman. Don't look at it. Protect your eyes.
0: How do I do that?
3: Put your hands over your eyes.
0: Just a minute. Who are you? Where are we?
3: I'm here to help you.
0: I can't see you. I have the feeling that I've not left the Earth, but that the Earth is pulling away, leaving me.
3: It's interesting that you should notice so soon.
0: Well, not only the Earth, but the whole solar system seems to be streaming past me. I wonder if scattered in the wake of the Earth, there must be others like me, maybe millions and millions of them floating through space, the same as I am.
3: That's altogether possible.
0: Well, suppose I should collide into some of them.
3: Oh, that's not very likely.
0: Why not?
3: The space through which you're all traveling, you and they, is infinite. It has no beginning. It has no end. Plenty of room for all of you.
0: Look! Look! The North Star. Over there, the Little Dipper. In the, isn't that the Southern Cross? It's so clear, so big.
3: You know your stars.
0: Well, you see, in my latest book, Lost in the Stars, I called it.
3: Yes?
0: Oh, I shouldn't be talking about my book, not now. Oh, my. Such color. As though the light were coming from a world of sapphires. And that, oh, that big red one down there, like a brilliant ruby rushing up to us.
3: That's Mars. And that one is Venus.
0: Oh, yes. And the one with the little moons around it and all those rings.
3: Saturn, of course.
0: Oh, yes.
3: And those rings are all crystals of ice. Now, with luck, we get to the interesting part.
0: Oh, and what's that?
3: Outside and beyond your solar system. Past all the planets you know.
0: With luck? What does that mean? Where are we? Where have we come to?
3: To the edge of the outer universe.
0: It was hard to believe what I was seeing. Faster and faster, one galaxy after another rushed by. A hurry of whirling fireballs speeding into the endless void of space. Countless unfamiliar planets and constellations circled about me, catching the light in some ghostly fashion and then vanished into non-existence. I had at last reach the complete wilderness of space. And now, at last, I knew what happens when you leave this earthly life. The long, long sleep. Now I knew what it felt like to be dead. Suddenly, I was no longer a detached observer. I was terrified, thrown into an intolerable darkness, horror, and despair. Because I knew now. I knew now I didn't want to leave the Earth so soon. I knew now I wanted to live. And again, I heard that same voice.
3: Norman, you see that little speck of light?
0: Yes.
3: Keep your eye on it.
0: It's growing bigger. It's more distinct, like a pale brown cloud of some kind. That's funny.
3: Funny?
0: The shape of it, I think... I think I've seen something like it somewhere before. It's like a...
3: Yes?
0: Like a clenched fist.
3: Do you see anything else?
0: Yes, the fist, the hand, is holding a stick. A shiny white stick of some kind, but nothing. Nothing is very clear. Nothing is in focus. And above the hand, there's a little circle of light, sort of phosphorescent. The stick and the hand are just below it.
3: You'll be all right, Norman. Everything's going to be all right.
0: All right.
3: And there will be no pain, Norman. No pain ever again.
0: Why? How?
3: You may live to be 115, Norman, and able to eat and drink almost anything. The operation, I'm happy to say, has been 100% successful.
0: Forrest Haddon, my doctor, was standing beside me. I was in a hospital bed. The circle of light I'd been looking at was the face of a clock on the wall. And the white rod was the railing at the foot of the bed.
4: Norman. Norman, darling. Oh, thank heavens it's all over.
0: Laurie. Laurie, I'm alive.
4: Of course you're alive. How do you feel?
0: I'm not sure. A little weak. See, I've been away for a while. Far away. On a rather long trip.
4: I know, dear. I know just what you mean.
0: You know what? I have a wonderful idea for my next book.
4: Oh, you mustn't talk. You must rest.
0: It's about this fella whose doctor starts to operate on them. A 50-50 chance of his making it. The doctor's knife slips. The patient sees the accident, realizes he's dead, goes off on a journey into space, sees all kinds of strange phenomena.
5: I'll be back shortly with a final thought. In recent days, there have been many heated discussions over the true definition of the word death. Biological death, where there is total cessation of all vital functions. Legal death, where many of these vital functions continue, but where there are no other signs of life as we know it. We leave the resolution of this question to the theologians, the scientists, even the lawyers. One thing we're almost sure of, along with Norman Hill, the journey to death may not only be terrifying, but it will also be very interesting.
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0: Come in. Welcome. Welcome to Mystery Theater. I am Hyman Brown. The line between fact and fancy is often a very thin one. The border that separates illusion from reality can be very narrow, just as the distance from sanity to madness and back again to sanity can be a very short one. And do we always know where the real world leaves off and the dream begins?
1: Sometime the spirit of a man die before his body die. When his soul, his spirit, die before the rest of him, then the god Marco is especially sad. When that happen, melody of the drum is his special sad too, like now. Listen to the song of lamentation. Death has walked among my people. Here is why this island is called the Island of the Lost.
0: Our mystery drama, Island of the Lost, was written especially for the Mystery Theater by Arnold Moss and stars Norman Rose. I'll be back shortly with Act One.

0: dreams have breath and tears and tortures and a touch of joy. They leave a weight upon our waking thoughts. They take a weight from off our waking troubles. They can become for us the hells of eternity. For Tony Bridges, it began in the office of his eye doctor.
1: Tilt your head back just a trifle more, Tony. So, very good. Now hold still, please.
2: You know, every time you put that head mirror on to examine my eyes...
1: And no talking, my friend.
2: Ah, you're the doctor.
1: One moment more. Mm-hmm. Yeah, so, finished. You were saying, Tony?
2: Oh, nothing important. It's only that every time you examine my eyes and put that big mirror on around your head with the hole in the middle, it always makes me think of one of those science fiction movies with, Boris Karloff. Well, what's the verdict, Herr Dr. Werner?
1: The Herr Doctor will prescribe a stronger prescription for your eyeglasses.
2: Well, isn't the prescription I'm wearing strong enough?
1: Not quite, Tony. At your age, shall we say... Past 39?
2: Past 39? What about for a man who's just past 59?
1: A little stronger still.
2: Fritz, if they'll help cut down on these headaches, it'll certainly be worth the trouble.
1: Yeah, the new glasses may help.
2: May?
1: We can never be sure about these things. We must always hope. You know something, Tony?
2: What?
1: Sometimes I think your headaches could be, how do you say, triggered... by something not altogether physical.
2: Oh, come on, Fritz. What's that supposed to mean?
1: How old is your wife?
2: Now, you know perfectly well how old Martha is.
1: 30.
2: Almost on the nose. But what's Martha's age got to do with...
1: Tony, she's half your age. Charming, intelligent, beautiful. Black hair, green eyes. The figure of a goddess. The face of an angel.
2: Yes, one of the most gorgeous young women you've ever seen, right?
1: Exactly. Could it not be possible that there is a certain tenseness in your relationship with this beautiful young wife
2: that
1: of yours?
2: Causes the headaches? Oh, no, Fritz, I don't think so.
1: I've seen you both at a dinner party. How you react whenever a younger man seems to be paying the slightest attention to her. Martha loves you. Loves you deeply. You have no cause in the world to be jealous of her. I promise you. So relax. Enjoy her. Enjoy yourself. Enjoy your life.
2: Fritz, what you're prescribing is exactly what I have in mind.
1: That's good.
2: You know that Martha left a week ago for that vacation we've been talking about. A little hidden away island in the Caribbean. Well, I am joining her.
1: You're joining her? That's... perfectly wonderful.
2: Yes, it's going to be like a surprise. She's not expecting me for another few days.
1: You shouldn't do that, Tony.
2: Well, who says so?
1: Why do you surprise her? Can't you wire her or phone?
2: Well, no way. There's no direct phone to the island. And by the time a wire got there...
1: What about the new glasses?
2: Well, I've lived this long with the old ones. I can live a few more days with them. Here's the address of the island. It's the Hotel Paraiso. Send them air express. They should be there in 2 or 3 days.
1: Whatever you say, Tony.
2: Auf Wiedersehen, Fritz. And thanks for the advice.
1: Not at all.
2: And don't forget the glasses.
1: Of course not.
2: See you in about 10 days.
1: Miss Elliot, please take this letter to Mrs. Martha Bridges, Hotel Paraiso, Isla de los Perdidos. I'll give you the exact address later. Send it airmail, special delivery. Mark it urgent. Ready? Dearest Martha, when you get this letter, Tony will already have surprised you. I did my best to think of a way to keep him from coming without arising any suspicions. No luck. Under the present circumstances, it would be best for you to take every possible precaution. You cannot be too careful, dear Martha.
2: At 1 o'clock the following morning, I was in the lobby of the Hotel Paraiso on the little island of Los Perdidos, the island of the lost. Behind the desk, on the desk, was a bald, fat little man, fast asleep. Oh, excuse me. Maybe this will work.
3: Yeah, another. Please to forgive me, senor.
2: It's all right.
3: I was just taking a few winks of sleep.
2: It's my fault. It is a little late. 1 a.m. your time.
3: Oh, the hour is of no importance, senor. Welcome to the Hotel Paraiso. I am at your service.
2: My wife arrived last Tuesday, and she doesn't...
3: Of course, senor. Pablo understands. Your wife arrived last Tuesday.
2: Yes, and you're Pablo.
3: Always at your orders, senor. Your lady, this good senora, is expecting you. You will find her in the... bungalow B. It is our very best.
2: Expecting me? She doesn't even know
3: you
2: that...
3: You must not keep her waiting, eh, senor?
2: But this is a surprise. She doesn't even know that I'm coming. Are you sure, Pablo?
3: Oh, I am sure, senor.
2: Oh, you didn't even ask me my name.
3: I know, senor, eh? You follow me now to Bungalow B, see? This is our Bungalow B. Enter, senor.
2: Yes, well, you can put my bag over there near the coffee table.
3: Now, this naturally is the living room. The bedroom is through that door.
2: Just a moment. I want to see. Now, we must be quiet. It's dark, but... Yes, that's Martha all right in there. And she's in bed, sound asleep.
3: Well, as you yourself have said, senor, it is a little late.
2: But I just can't understand it.
3: Don't try, senor. Meantime, try to make yourself comfortable. Admire, if you will, the beauty of this bungalow.
2: Yes, it's very nice.
3: As you can see, all the furniture is what you call rattan. All beautifully handmade by the artistic makers of furniture of the island. And please do notice the draperies, senor.
2: Yes, they're very pretty.
3: Fishing nets woven by the fishermen of the island and made into most unique decorative hangings.
2: But how could she have been expecting me? I wasn't supposed to...
3: In the morning, senor, when you awaken, you would see a view from the bedroom window as you have never seen before in all your life.
2: Are you sure that she...
3: Oh, I am quite sure. Bungalow B is situated on a most high cliff, looking down 2,000 feet into our beautiful sea and the rocks below.
2: Yes, yes, of course. I look forward to seeing it.
3: In the morning, senor. And now, senor, pleasant dreams. Until tomorrow.
2: What was he talking about? Martha couldn't possibly have been expecting me. Not for another 3 days. Oh, well, it'll all get cleared up in the morning. Oh, I better get undressed. Get a little sleep. And my little gift for Martha. My anniversary present. Beautiful string of pearls. Perfectly matched. Oh, wonderful luster. Well, I'll keep till morning. I'll put them around her beautiful neck as I wake her. Oh, Lord, I'm tired. Lights out, Tony. I feel as if I hadn't slept in... No. No, not again. Not here, of all places. Oh, that pain is coming again. It's spreading down the whole side of my face. It's hard to breathe.
4: It is me, my darling. Alberto. I'm sorry to be late. Oh, I beg your pardon.
2: What are you doing here?
4: I apologize, sir. A frightful mistake. I thought this was Bungalow B.
2: This is Bungalow B, young man, and I'm afraid that you've made a very great mistake.
4: If this is Bungalow B, I have made no mistake.
2: Who do you think you're looking for?
4: I cannot see, senor, but this can not be any of your business.
2: Shh, please, keep your voice down. My wife is in there asleep.
4: Your wife? This is beginning to be most amusing. That beautiful young woman is the wife of an old rooster like you? This is very funny. Your wife?
2: Now listen, you better leave. You've come to the wrong place.
4: Perhaps it is you who have made the mistake. The American girl told me
2: you
4: that...
2: You get out of here fast before I kill you.
4: So, the old man has a gun, too.
2: Yes, and it is loaded. Out.
4: As you say, senor, she is all yours, old man. Good night and good luck.
2: As the door slammed shut, something exploded inside me. I knew that these last few months of doubt, fear, suspicion about Martha were based on something more than fantasy. This young man was evidence of it, clear and tangible proof. I hadn't been expected for a few days, and Pablo had mistaken me for this young man. My brain began to pound like a trip hammer. I no longer trusted myself to be in the same room with Martha if I stayed. At that moment, I looked down at my hands. The string of pearls was still in them. I tore them apart furiously and watched as they rolled to the floor. All night long, I wandered as though drugged up and down the long miles of beach, ghostly white in the moonlight. In the morning, weary and numb, I found my way back to the lobby of the hotel.
5: Tony! Darling! No, it can't be! When did you get here?
2: Last night's plane, connecting boat.
5: Oh, darling, why didn't you let me know you were coming?
2: Well, I had a crazy idea, Martha. I wanted to surprise you.
5: Well, you certainly have. Why didn't you come to the bungalow?
2: Oh, I did, Martha.
5: Oh, Tony, I would have heard you.
2: I came in very quietly.
5: Is anything wrong? Are you all right, sweetheart?
2: Oh, yes, I'm just dandy.
5: Well, where did you sleep last night?
2: I didn't. I walked along the beach after I left the bungalow.
5: Oh, why should you have done a silly thing,
2: Martha? What have you been up to since you got here?
5: Tony, dear, now stop it. I won't be cross-examined. You know very well
2: who was that young man, Martha?
5: What are you talking about? What young man?
2: The young man who came calling on you in the middle of the night. He said he had an appointment.
5: Oh, I haven't the remotest idea what you're talking about.
2: I'm leaving on the next boat. It goes at 4:00.
5: Tony, could we go over to the bungalow, please? Can't talk here in the lobby.
2: All right. Whatever you like, Martha.
5: Where'd I put the key? Oh, here it is.
2: Martha.
5: What is it? What's wrong?
2: Martha, you've made a mistake.
5: Mistake?
2: The furniture. The furniture. It's all different from what it was last night.
5: I don't understand you, Tony.
2: The draperies, they were made of fish netting. These are, what do you call them, matchstick bamboo. Martha, what's the letter on this bungalow?
5: It's bungalow B, of course.
2: This isn't the bungalow where you slept last night?
5: Of course it is.
2: Now, let's take a look at the bedroom. Oh, no. No, it can't be. You were sleeping in a double-sized bed. King size, in fact. And this room has two twin beds. Oh, wait. I know the view. Pablo said that the view from this bedroom window was something that I...
5: What is wrong, Tony?
2: Well, he said that there was a beautiful view of the sea and the rocks below the cliff and palm trees. Martha, what do you see out of this window?
5: Nothing but the side wall of the bungalow next to us.
2: Then where is the beautiful view? Unless, for some reason, Pablo lied to me.
0: When the tree that has stood in the forest for 1,000 years topples and crashes to the ground, is there a sound if there are no ears to hear it? Do the brilliant colors of the rainbow exist for someone who has never had the gift of eyes and eyesight? These are questions for which there are no easy answers. Just what similar disturbing questions are there for Tony Bridges? Questions to which he has not yet found the answers. We'll find out shortly when Mystery Theater returns with Act Two.

0: Were the events for Tony Bridges of the night just passed, the tree falling in the forest unheard, or colors never seen? What was the logical explanation? For Tony, what had happened was all a little strange and curious.
1: Martha and I talked all morning. She finally convinced me that everything that had happened last night was, in fact, a series of reasonable coincidences that spelled out mistake. For the first time in months, I felt as close to Martha as I ever had, and I knew she felt the same way about me. We went for a walk into the mountains that rose behind the hotel. On the way back, just as we were nearly at the bungalow, Martha lost her footing, turned her ankle badly. I carried her into the bedroom. She rested while I unpacked and ordered dinner in our rooms.
2: So, with your permission, senor, a beautiful dinner has been prepared for you and the senora. Look here. This fish was swimming happily in the sea only half an hour ago. And 1 hour ago, these beautiful vegetables were growing proudly in our own garden.
1: Yes, yes, thank you. Thank you very much, Pablo. It all looks beautiful indeed.
2: I place the dinner here on the table.
1: Thank you.
2: And, senora, I hope you do not suffer too much pain.
3: No, it only hurts if I try to move it or put weight on it.
1: You just stay where you are for a day or two and it'll be fine, I'm sure.
2: It is essential that one exercise care when walking in our beautiful mountains. From the time when there were earthquakes here, there are some cracks where one can trip and twist an ankle.
1: Oh, really? This is earthquake country. I didn't know that.
2: Senor, was. Not in any more than 40 years. Now, there. Your dinner is served. I leave you to the enjoyment of it. Buenas noches to you both. Senor, senora.
1: Well, let me get these few things away in the closet, and then we'll have our so beautiful dinner. Do you have the key, dear?
3: What key?
1: To the second closet. It's locked.
3: Oh, I forgot. There isn't any key. Pablo said the last guest took it with him. There's no master key, so he's ordered a duplicate from the mainland.
1: Oh, well, I'll put my stuff in your closet then, all right?
3: The key should be here by tomorrow or the next day.
1: Oh, that's great. And now, if the senora will permit that she be carried from her bed to this most appetizing dinner...
3: The senor has the senora's permission.
1: Up we go. Oh. Ah, there we are. Ah. Ah. Comfortable?
3: Yes. Couldn't be happier, except for this stupid ankle.
1: Buen appetito, my darling. To us.
3: To us.
1: In the middle of the night, I was wakened by the most curious sensation. My bed was being shaken violently. All around me, I had a feeling that the furniture, the pictures on the wall, were vibrating in some strange way. The whole bungalow was quivering. Martha! Martha! Are you all right? Martha, are you awake? Oh, where's that light? Oh, there. Martha! Her bed was empty. Martha, where are you? Where could she be? Then I suddenly remembered her ankle. How could she have left her bed? Where could she have gone? What had Pablo said about this once having been earthquake country? Of course, that's what was happening.
4: At your service, Señor Reyes.
1: We're in the middle of an earthquake, aren't we?
4: Earthquake? There is no earthquake, senor.
1: But of course there is. What are we supposed to do?
4: Do, senor?
1: Oh, look, will you stop beating about the bush? Just tell me that it's nothing serious or that it'll pass without damage. But don't tell me that it's nothing.
4: Would you please to tell me quietly, senor, thinks there is an earthquake?
1: The pictures, my bed, the lamp, the whole room is shaking and jumping around at that noise, that rumbling noise.
4: Senora, your wife, she is experiencing the same thing, senor?
1: Well, that's just it. It's really why I called. My wife is not here.
4: Oh, I am so sorry to hear she is not there.
1: Have you seen her?
4: I regret, Senor Gray. I have not.
1: But where could she have gone? She can't walk.
4: Of this, I have no knowledge, senor.
5: No, wait a minute. Wait just a moment. The sound seems to have stopped, and nothing's shaking anymore. Is it all over?
4: I think perhaps I can explain. The strenuous climb you have made this afternoon in the mountains, the kindness of the altitude and the thinness of the air, you are not used to it. It happens to many of our guests.
5: What happens?
4: It is a kind of a spasm of the muscles, senor, from the altitude. I'm so happy it has passed.
5: But my wife, where is my wife?
4: Of that, senor, as I have already said, I regretfully have not the slightest idea. Sleep well, senor.
1: In spite of my concern about Martha, I fell asleep immediately. A long and merciful sleep. When I awoke, it was broad daylight. The sun was streaming in through the windows, and everything was exactly as it had been in the middle of the night, except for one thing. Lying in the next bed, reading calmly, was Martha.
3: Good morning, sweetheart. Did you have a good night? I slept like a rock.
5: Where were you last night?
3: Tony, let go of my arm. You're hurting.
5: Where were you? Where did you go?
3: What are you talking about?
5: Where were you?
3: Let go. Get your hands away from my throat. I can't breathe.
5: In the middle of the night, you left this bedroom. Now, where did you go?
3: Are you out of your mind? Take a look at this ankle of mine. It's purple and blue. It's twice the size it was last night. I can't walk on it except with the greatest pain. You ask me where I was last night, I was here. Right here, in this bed, every minute of the night.
1: A couple of days passed. They were blessedly peaceful, uneventful, golden. 2 days before our vacation was to end, Martha's ankle was strong enough for her to venture out on another little walk into the hills that ran along the edge of the cliff that overlooked the sea below.
3: Oh, this cane's a great help. I really don't have to put my full weight on the ankle.
1: Just watch your step. Avoid any of those cracks that Pablo pointed out.
3: Look, darling, there's a clearing up ahead. We could rest for a bit when we get up there. Oh, listen to those birds.
1: Yes, the whole thing is like a Garden of Eden.
3: You know, Pablo said if we follow this path, we'll discover thousands and thousands of wild orchids. Oh, we should have come here long ago. It's so much more fun than going to those silly luncheons.
1: For the first time in months, I began to feel sure of myself. Sure of Martha. In spite of all my fears, I knew she loved me. I had no reason for being jealous of her. Not a single reason. As she spoke, I began to hear a strange sound, like the flapping of a thousand wings, coming nearer and nearer.
3: Tony, look! The sky is black with them.
1: Birds. Huge birds. Martha, what are they? They're all pink and red.
3: I think they're flamingos. I've never seen so many birds in my life. They're coming closer and closer. Oh, Tony, I'm frightened. What should we do?
5: I don't know. Martha, use your cane. If they come close, use it like a baseball bat. Here's a branch from a tree. I'll do the same.
3: Oh, God, Tony, here they come.
5: Look, there's one. Oh, that big one. Oh, that big one just knocked off my glasses. I can't see.
3: I don't think I can sight them. There are too many of them.
5: Keep at it, darling. Sooner or later. Oh.
1: Martha? What happened? Where did they go?
3: They?
1: The flamingos. The birds. They disappeared as suddenly as they came. Are you all right?
3: I'm fine.
1: I can't imagine. Oh, I need a cigarette.
3: You take one of mine. They're in my bag.
1: I can't see very well. I lost my glasses when those birds...
3: The bag. It's right near your feet.
1: Yes. Yes, I've got it. Oh, there's so much junk in your bag. What's that?
3: What is it?
1: Listen. You hear it? What do you suppose it is? Martha, you do hear it, don't you?
3: I think so.
1: In the distance, those drums beating.
3: Of course. Of course I hear them, dear.
5: Oh, thank heavens. I thought for a moment. Where do you suppose they come from? Who's playing them?
3: But I haven't the slightest idea.
5: That's funny. Now for that cigarette. Down we go into the bottom of your bag and... Martha. Martha, what's this?
3: That's the key to the closets in the bungalow.
5: To your closet?
3: To my closet and your closet. It's to both closets.
5: Both? When did it get here?
3: It's always been here. Why?
5: When I asked you about it the other night, you said there was no key to my closet. Somebody had taken it away and they were making a new one.
3: I said that?
5: Of course you did. Now, wait a minute. Wait a minute. It's all starting to make sense. That anyone could be so evil. That anyone could so despise another human being that she'd stop at nothing. Stoop to anything to get him out of the way.
3: You don't know what you're saying. I love you, Tony. You must believe me.
5: Anything at all. Even to the point of trying to drive a man out of his mind.
3: That's not true.
5: All these strange things that have been happening. Oh, they were no coincidences. They were all part of some twisted, devilish scheme you worked out to get rid of me by driving me mad.
3: Careful, Tony. You're backing me so close to the edge of the cliff.
5: The mix-up with the bungalows. Oh, that was a good one. How did you work that? And the business of your ankle and disappearing in the middle of the night. That was worthy of a master.
3: Stop it, Tony!
5: And the birds, huh? And now this key. Oh, you missed your calling, Martha. You should get an act together. Martha, the mysterious magician. She mystifies. She confuses. The hand is quicker than the eye. She cheats. She lies. But it's all part of the act, isn't it, Martha? Isn't it?
3: Careful, Tony. I'm losing my balance. Tony!
5: Long trip, Martha. 2,000 feet. And those sharp rocks down there can't be very comfortable, can they? The act is over, Martha. Curtain, Martha.
0: Jealousy is said to be the child of love. But if the parent does not do his best to strangle this child, the child will not rest till it has poisoned its own father, which may well be the case with Tony Bridges. To what further extremes will the deadly venom of his jealousy drive Tony? He may or may not know the answer, but we shall when Mystery Theater returns shortly with Act 3.

0: A glorious feeling of exhilaration flowed through Tony. His head was as light as if he had drunk too much champagne. For the first time in years, he no longer had a heavy millstone around his neck, the torment of having a beautiful young woman for a wife. Tony's only concern now was to find some way to get off the island before Martha's body was discovered.
1: The same drums I'd heard just before Martha. I started walking slowly, deliberately, in the direction from which they seemed to come. Without my glasses, I could just barely see where I was going. I tore my way through a tangle of creeping vines and found myself in some sort of a clearing. I almost stumbled over something seated before a small fire. It was an ancient little man of the island, his face like so much black parchment, his clothes in rags. He sat there, hunched over the smoky fire, blinking his eyes and mumbling.
2: Oh, you wonder.
1: I beg your pardon.
2: It is all my fault. I should not sit in the middle of the bath, but it is a good place to meditate.
1: Who are you? What's your name, old man?
2: He's long forgotten my name, even by me.
1: What are you doing here?
2: Sitting, listening, thinking.
1: Listening?
2: To the sad and mournful song of my people.
1: Oh, you mean those drums? You hear them too?
2: Alas, I hear them too well. I hear them.
1: What are they for? Where does the sound come from?
2: Our island is small. They come from everywhere. They are heard everywhere.
1: But why? Why? What do they mean?
2: This what who hear is lamentation. Death has walked among my people, among the lost ones. It is why this place is called Islarilos Perdidos, Island of the Lost.
1: Someone has died?
2: Someone has passed on to Mako.
1: Who is Mako?
2: The great father of all things in the sea, from where we all have come to where we all shall go.
1: I see.
2: This is reason for the wailing of the drums. They beat out their farewell to the soul of a man who is making the journey to Mako.
1: The soul of a man or a woman?
2: Man. Always man. Not woman. For woman, drums play another song. Not this one.
1: I understand. I'm very sorry for the poor man who has gone on to Mako. When did he die?
2: No one can be sure. Perhaps he is not yet dead.
1: Well, then why...
2: The drums often sing with the promise of things to come, to some soon. Sometime the spirit of a man will die. Before he does, then... Mako is especially sad because he is made to wait. When that happened, the melody of the drums is especially sad too. Like now.
1: I left my ancient friend as quickly as possible, made my way back to the hotel. I couldn't stop thinking of all the confusing things that had happened since I arrived on this cursed island. The mix-up with the bungalows, the visitor that first night, the missing closet key, what I had thought was an earthquake, Martha's apparent disappearance in the middle of the night in spite of her bad ankle, the attack by the flamingos, and finally, my realization that Martha, in some way, has made all these things happen to drive me out of my mind. But hold on there. Has made things happen. Made things happen. Martha is dead. Her body at this very moment is being battered against the sharp rocks by the angry waters of that beautiful blue sea.
3: Senor! Senor Bridges! I have been looking for you all over.
1: What do you want?
3: Most especially, I have been looking for the senora, your wife.
1: What is it?
3: For you, senor, this small package has arrived by this morning's boat.
1: Thank you, Pablo.
3: And for the senora, this letter. Hair made. Very special delivery. He's marked most
1: hurt. Yes, I'll take it.
3: You will be sure, senor, it reaches the hands of the senora. He's also marked very personal.
1: Don't worry.
3: Thank you, senor.
1: I walked over to Bungalow B. Once inside, I collapsed into the big chair, feeling as though my lifeblood had been drained from me. I opened the package addressed to me. Good old Fritz. My glasses. I put them on, and things came into focus once again. Then I tore open the letter addressed to Martha. Very especial delivery, most urgent, very personal. As I read, my hands began to shake, my head to ache.
4: Dearest Martha, when you get this letter, Tony will already have surprised you. I did my best to think of a way to keep him from coming without arousing any suspicions. No luck. Under the present circumstances, it would be best for you to take every possible precaution. You cannot be too careful, dear Martha. My last examination of Tony showed unmistakable symptoms. In the simplest language, of deterioration of the brain tissues. The symptoms point clearly to a situation where Tony's sanity hangs by a very thin thread. At any given moment, that thread may snap. If it does, the first manifestations will be an attack of dizziness, accompanied by a buzzing in the ears
1: and the blurring of the vision. There are also indications of things that follow the classic pattern, that there will be a series of hallucinations. Hallucinations. He will think he sees and hears things he actually does not see or hear. He will think he has done things he has not actually done. Hallucinations. Then none of these things ever really happened. And Martha's alive. She's alive. Like everything else, I imagined that too. I imagined that I killed her.
3: One moment, Senor Bridges, until I complete this telephone call. Your pardon. Si, jefe.
1: You see, Pablo, I'm not exactly well. And I had the foolish idea that Martha, my wife, had fallen over the... That I had pushed her and that she... You understand?
3: The guy who stepped... Ah, no, it's incredible. Esther Seguro?
1: I thought she might be dead, but now I know that too was what we call an hallucination. Something that you think...
3: Se cayó en las rocas. A piedi la quebadra? Oh, lloro de gar. Gracias, jefe. Hasta pronto.
1: Now, what was that all about, Pablo?
3: I regretfully must inform you, senor, of some very bad news.
1: What is it, Pablo?
3: At the foot of the cliff, senor, just below the hotel, two fishermen have just discovered the body of the senora, your wife. The police will soon be here. Are you all right, Senor Benitez?
1: Oh, yes, I'm fine, Pablo. Did I hear you speaking on the phone a moment ago?
3: The phone? Ah, si, senor. It was the contractor for the building of the annex to this hotel.
1: And you didn't tell me something about two fishermen... What they found at the bottom of the cliff?
3: Not one word, senor, about any fisherman.
1: You said nothing about my wife?
3: Well, no, senor.
1: Oh, thank you. Thank you, Pablo. I'll be in the bungalow. Was that phone conversation and what Pablo had told me about Martha's body being found at the foot of the cliff, was that, too, a hallucination? Along with my backing her off the cliff? What was real? What was imagined? Was Martha dead? Was she alive? I rushed back into the bungalow. I knew Martha would be there. Dear, sweet, wonderful, beautiful Martha. Martha? Martha, sweetheart, where are you, Martha? The bedroom? The bathroom? Oh, where on earth could she be? Yes.
5: Excuse me, senor, but you have two visitors. I will accompany them to the bungalow. We will be there in a moment.
1: She couldn't possibly have gone to... Oh, what's this? What have I got in my hand? Where did it come from? The key to my closet. I had it when I asked Martha for a cigarette, and she told me that... And it's been here in my hand all that time. Strange. I must open the closet now. I do have the key. And that's what keys are for. To open things. Isn't that right, Tony?
3: You must do excuse us, senor. These are the police of the island.
1: No, no. No, not just this minute, please. Not till I open the door to the closet.
3: Now, we can't tell you. The maid, when she cleaned this morning, found the door to the closet open.
1: So? No. No, it isn't for real.

0: Cafe here in this closet that is the body of his wife is strangled with this string of precious pearls.
1: I'll be back shortly with a final thought. So, Tony Bridges knows at last the difference between the real and the imaginary. Or does he? We trust you've enjoyed our little exercise in Now You See It, Now You Don't. Or to put it another way, a string of precious pearls should never be used for anything other than show. But that's something everybody knows. Our cast included Norman Rose, Marion Seldes, Bob Caliban, and Ian Martin. Associate Director, Marlon Swing. 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

0: With Red Skelton, David Rose, and his orchestra, Lorraine Tuttle, Pat McGee, and Dick Ryan, and John Holbrook will be me, Rod O'Connor. From the Skelton scrapbook of satire, a story entitled Your Vote, and it stars MGM's clown, Red Skelton.
1: Your voice held the title. Yes, you do.
2: Come on in. I have to dress you now.
1: Dress me for what?
2: Mother has to go vote. Today is election day.
1: Yes, I know, you know. Drop me off at the Skunk Patrol headquarters. We having an election today, too. And who knows, tonight I may be the new imperial potentate. I is going to be the head stinker in the Skunk Patrol.
2: You think you'll be elected?
1: Well, wouldn't you vote for the guy if he promised you a lollipop every Thursday?
2: Lollipops every Thursday?
1: Yeah, I'm going to be a real politician. Make a sucker out of the voter.
2: Oh, Junior, you didn't make false promises just to get votes. You know real candidates don't do that.
1: You must be a stranger in town.
2: Now, you stop talking like that.
1: What's your matter?
2: You're too young and too sweet to be a politician.
1: Huh?
2: I won't have it. I've tried to be a good mother to you. I've tried to make you clean and honest. And now, just look what you've done. You've made a lot of false promises just to get elected. A trial-size ward healer.
1: Boy, let's not get sickening about it.
2: Oh, at times I'm sorry I stopped your father from flicking cigar ashes into your crib.
1: Yeah. Well, what have I done wrong?
2: After all my training, you're dishonest.
1: Why?
2: How about your political principles? What do you stand for?
1: I stand for comfort. Because after the spanking I got last night, I can't sit down.
2: This new Lord Fauntleroy suit that I made.
1: Oh, no, I'm not going to wear that monkey suit. Besides, the pants is too tight.
2: Well, that's because it's new. Now put it on.
1: Okay, but my heart and soul ain't in it, I tell you that. Yeah, yeah, not only ain't my heart and soul in it, but neither is most of me. These pants is too tight. I can't breathe.
2: Oh, they'll loosen up when you wear them for a while.
1: Well, I'll bend over and loosen them up a little.
2: What happened, Junior?
1: Call me MacArthur. I just opened up a new front.
2: All right, now hold still while I put your coat on.
1: No, I old enough to dress myself. You get the stuff out of me pockets there, Mommy.
2: All right. Oh, my, look at all this junk. Bean shooter, yo-yo, bubble gum, a flat football, marble... Junior... What's this strange-looking object?
1: Oh, that's Keith McCloud, me pet snake.
2: Pet snake?
1: Yeah.
2: Oh, the things that some of you children... Snake! Junior!
1: But don't yell, you scared him, too! But don't yell at me. I is a candidate running for office.
2: Oh, that does it. Candidate or not, you're going to get what's coming to you.
1: No, stop it. Oh, boy. Well, that goes to prove, boy, a politician don't stand a chance once the voter gets to the bottom of things.
2: Now, see if you can behave while I go change my clothes.
1: Okay.
2: Listen to the phonograph.
1: Can you listen to the phonograph?
2: Yes, there's a new record by Red Skelton and Dave Rose.
1: Oh?
2: Red is singing.
1: What's he singing?
2: Scarlet Ribbon.
1: Do tell.

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5: Junior!
6: Yes?
5: Go see who's at the door.
6: Okay, Kido, I go see who's at the door. I see. Who's there? Soldier, sailor, or marine?
7: The man from the finance company.
6: Oh, a guerrilla fighter. Come, well, it's you, huh, Fatso?
7: Yes, is your mother home?
6: No, she's out trying to get the stork that delivered me investigated. What do you want her for?
7: Well, I promised to drive her to the polls to vote.
6: Oh, I didn't know you were smart enough to vote.
7: Oh, yes, sir, Junior. I'm a solid citizen.
6: You solid flab, you ask me. You know, we're having elections down at the Skunk Patrol today. And when I get elected, boy, I'm going to have all the candy and all the bubble gum. I'm going to eat ice cream and everything. Well,
7: how are you going to get it?
6: Taxes, boy. I've thought up something new, a sweet tooth tax for all the members of the club.
7: What will you do with all those sweets?
6: Eat them, of course, boy. I'm going to have more candy and ice cream. Now, I've had it my whole life, boy. Jackie Berry won't know what this is.
7: Won't it make you sick?
6: It'll help. Hey, Mommy, Fatso's down here.
5: Junior, you must not say things like that about Fatso. Well, are we ready to go?
7: Well, yes, just as soon as I can phone Skelton. I want to see if he wants to ride down to the polls and vote with us.
8: Who is it?
9: Yeah, only me, your house boy.
8: Boy.
9: Get along with the boy, boy.
10: Daniel Boone was his scoutmaster.
9: Now, you know I'm not that old.
10: You don't know how old you are. You lost your birth certificate in the Chicago fire.
9: I couldn't be that old.
10: Oh, you couldn't, huh? You were the guy that rang in the alarm when that pig kicked over Miss O'Leary's lantern.
9: Yeah, it wasn't. It wasn't a pig. Now, it was cow.
10: It was a pig.
9: It was a cow.
10: How do you know?
9: I was there. Ah!
10: Case dismissed, boy. Case dismissed. Hey, did you go vote today?
9: I certainly did, sir. Mm-hmm. As soon as the polls open.
10: Good.
9: Of course, I am old-fashioned. I still believe freedom is everybody's job.
10: That's a good way to look at it, boy. Say, how do those new voting machines work?
9: Oh, just grand. You just pull a lever and the machine does the voting for you.
10: Well, they used to have a machine like that in Kansas City that did the voting for you. Say, answer the phone, will you? Thank you, bud. Thanks. A Democrat, and that last joke threw him. But for a minute, I was McPlug a little early tonight.
9: Yeah, Skelton's residence. Just a second.
8: Who is it?
9: It's Mr. O'Connor. He's on the phone. Shall I tell him that you're engaged?
10: No, he knows I'm already married.
9: Hello.
11: Hello, Red Rod.
10: Oh, what do you want, Red Rod? That's brilliant dialogue tonight, isn't it?
11: Do you know what today is?
10: No, I've lost track of the days. Ever since the finance company brought back my television set, time don't mean a thing to me.
11: Well, take a look at your calendar.
10: Okay. Wow! Woohoo! Boy, them Esquire girls get better every month. Okay.
11: Say, look, I called to tell you that... Now what?
10: I just took a look at December.
11: Now, stop kidding. Today is election day.
10: Well, I know it, so what?
11: So what? Look, boy, you'd better read your sample ballot and get a load of some of those propositions.
10: What propositions?
11: For one, the proposition to legalize gambling.
10: Well, now, you know I'm against gambling in any form whatsoever. And I'll give you 2-1, they don't pass it.
11: Well, shall I stop by and pick you up? We'll go vote together.
10: Well, what's the rush? We got all day, boy. Besides, I'm a little tired. I'm going to take a nap. I was up all night with some sick jokes.
11: Okay, but don't forget to vote, boy.
10: Well, I won't. Guys, you think this entire election depended on an individual vote, and mine at that. I'm kind of tired.
9: Huh? Shall I turn down your bed?
10: Won't do any good. I tried to turn it down before I bought it. I'll stretch out here on the couch.
9: Now, Mr. Skelton, shall I awaken you before the polls close?
10: Look, I'm going to go vote. I'm just a little tired. I want to take a nap is all.
9: Okay, okay. Good. But did you ever stop to think what might happen if everyone overslept and nobody voted?
10: Oh, yeah, I'll think about it. Go away, will you? I'm tired. Nobody voted.
12: Mr. Lincoln, what is your view? Do you think the individual vote is important?
13: I most certainly do. It's the safety valve of our American heritage. As long as the voice of the people is heard, our leaders will be representatives, not dictators. One individual vote can correct an evil. If you vote for something that seems to be good but turns out to be bad, you can correct your mistake the next time you vote, providing you protect your right to vote by voting.
12: You see, Mr. Skelton, suppose nobody voted. Nobody voted.
7: Hey, Red, you hear the news?
10: No, what?
7: Well, everyone overslept. Nobody voted, and all those screwy propositions are now laws.
10: Huh?
7: Remember the one proposed by the Careless Drivers Association?
10: You mean the one that would make it illegal for any pedestrian to cross the street faster than the slowest car in the neighborhood?
7: Yes, and that one passed.
10: Oh, you're kidding. Guys, I guess by not voting, we let those drivers get in the saddle, huh? Hey, well, let's read the small print on that proposition.
7: Yeah, I didn't bother to read it before the election.
10: Oh, look at this. From now on, we have to use the women driver signals. If she hangs her glove out the window, that's a left turn. A cigarette is a right turn, and a bare hand means you have to guess what's going to happen. What else happened?
7: And you know who was elected mayor?
10: No.
7: That old windbag, San Fernando Red.
10: Oh, no, not him. Turn on the television. Let's see if there's any more news.
14: And now, ladies and gentlemen, our new mayor, elected by one vote, San Fernando Red.
10: Thank you. My friends, and you are my friends. I want to thank you for this deafening applause. It must be deafening. I can't hear a thing. I was elected. I was the only one that voted for myself. I'm proud to be your mayor. I'm proud to be running this beautiful city. But you just let anyone try to offer me a bribe, and I'll show you I ain't too proud. The first thing I intend to do is to carry out our party's platform. Carry it out to the incinerator and burn it. Now that I have been elected to office, I promise you, what am I promising you jerks for anything for? I'm in now. First thing I'm going to do is to run every gambler out of our city. Believe me, we've got no use for gamblers. I repeat, we do not need gamblers. I can handle all the rackets myself. But I want you to know that I'm a humble soul. Mine was not an easy life. I remember when I left my hometown, all I had to my name was the tar and feathers on my back. And my ma was a pitiful soul.
15: My ma took in washings. At 12 o'clock every night, there she'd be, taking the washings from all the lines in the neighborhood. But my ma loved life. And I repeat, she loved life. That's why we were happy when the judge gave it to her. Which brings us to the problem of crime and corruption. I promise you, within a year, there'll be no more crime or corruption in our fair city. I have the solution. The city has got to go. I don't know what the former holder of this office did with all your money, but I know what I'm going to do with it. I'm going to lend lease a lot of it to our good neighbors in Las Vegas. I want you to know, as I said, I'm a simple soul. Anytime you feel like coming down the city hall to see me, come right along. We'll play the slot machines together. Well, that's all for now, suckers. See you next election.
7: Well, that's our new mayor.
15: Yeah.
7: See, Red, what happens when us ordinary citizens neglect our duties?
15: Well, look, do you think it would help if we went up to see the governor?
7: Let's go find out.
15: Come on.
7: Say, Red, look. There's a body stuffed in that trash can. Just the feet are sticking out.
15: Yeah. Well, you go see what it is. Trash cans scare me.
7: Well, I'll pull the body out of the trash can. Why, it's Willie Lump Lump. Willie, are you dead?
16: Oh, wouldn't you like to know?
7: Say, what are you doing in that trash can?
16: What am I doing? I'm working at my job. I'll have you know I've been elected the head of the Department of Sanitation. And my job is to see that the city is kept clean. And I have had a pretty rough night, boy. A pretty rough night. I say again, I have never had a rough night like I had last night.
7: Was it really rough?
16: How should I know? The voters elected me to this job, and so help me, I will get them if it's the last thing I do. I never had such a rough night.
7: Well, if you don't like the job they've elected you to, then why did you run for it?
16: I didn't run. I was crawling along, and they nabbed me.
7: Well, don't you think that you should empty ash cans instead of bottles?
16: No, my good fellow. You didn't read the propositions, did you? We're not picking up ashes anymore. We got a new regulation. Yes. You will burn your ashes.
7: Willie, you should resign. You're in no condition to hold down a public office.
16: I know. That's why I need something to build up my spirits a little. You know, I've had a horrible home life, too. My wife nags me every minute. Always nagging me.
7: What about?
16: I don't know. I never go home.
7: Well, that's too bad. I suppose she drives you to drink.
16: She is meaner than that.
7: Really?
16: She makes me walk. I tell you, buddy.
7: Yes?
16: I should have never been thanked for pointing it out, buddy. I should have never been elected to this office because I am a pretty sick man. I had a pretty rough night. I'm a sick man. I just got out of the hospital.
7: What were you doing in the hospital? Something wrong with you?
16: No, I went there to take dancing lessons. Question. I was in a hospital because I had a horrible automobile accident, a head-on collision with another car.
7: Was it your fault?
16: I wasn't even driving. See, I was in the back seat at the time. Lucky nobody else was in the car with me.
7: Well, how did the accident happen?
16: Well, I was driving along, taking it easy. I was on my side of the sidewalk. And I made a right turn, and I didn't see that other car sitting in that show window. There's a lousy place to park a car. I tell you, I've got enemies, boy. I should have never been elected to public office. I wrecked my car, and you know what else?
7: What?
16: I had a pretty rough night.
7: Well, I'll see you later.
16: Goodbye.
9: Hey, Rod.
10: Hey, isn't that Dave Rose and his orchestra sitting over there in the park?
7: Yeah, hey, Dave, what are you guys doing out here in the park?
17: Well, you know that proposition that said anyone who pulls strings will be brought out into the open?
10: Yeah?
17: Well, here I am, with my violins and harp.
7: No, this is just silly.
10: No laugh, but his violins and harp.
7: Well, that's what we get for not voting.
10: Hey, I'll tell you what you could play to make the guys in office get a hint.
7: What?
10: Can't we talk it over?

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1: Well, Red, here's the governor's house.
2: Well, you go ahead. Whoever he is, I'm ashamed to face him. I'll stay here and keep the car running, just in case.
1: Hope the governor's home. Gee, that's funny. A boxing glove for a door knocker.
3: Hey, you have to keep ringing the doorbell like that, boy? I woke up all my canaries in here, boy.
1: Cauliflower McPug, what are you doing here?
3: Come in, close the door before my wild goop gets away, will you?
1: Cauliflower, I came to see the governor.
3: Oh, you did? What can I do for you, citizen?
1: You're the new governor?
3: Yeah, how about that? I'm the governor. Ain't that dumping? I'm the governor. What's the governor? Hey, stop ringing that doorbell, will you? What's the matter with you,
1: oh,
3: boy?
1: Oh, brother.
3: Brother? Don't tell me you're another relative want to get bit on the payroll. Boy, things are really nice, though. I never had it like this before, boy. Take a look. Look at my office. All of my own. Look at that desk. Solid mahogany. Solid mahogany. Mm-hmm. Look at that filing cabinet there. Solid mahogany. Solid mahogany. Yeah. I got it all from using this up here on my shoulders. Solid mahogany. Yes, sir, boy. I always said I would quit the fight game before I start hearing bells and birds, you know. I always said, boy, I'd hear, enter the phone, will you?
1: How'd you ever get to be a governor? What do you know about a state?
3: Well, I've been in a state of coma most of my life, you know. Why couldn't I be the governor? I heard them say they wanted a man who would really put up a fight, and I got a triple-jointed nose to prove I'm a fighter, boy.
1: You have a receding chin, too.
3: You think my chin recedes? You ought to see my girl. She had to put her lipstick on from the back. Personally, I think the guy that ran against me took a dive.
1: Well, now that you're governor, are you going to stop fighting?
3: No, I had a fight last night in Pidno Beach. Oh, what a scratch that was. I gave that guy everything I had, my teeth, all my blood. What a punchy fighter, though. What a punchy fighter.
1: How many rounds did the fight go?
3: Well, the referee wouldn't let the other guy go after the third round, but it was just as well they carried me out after the first.
1: Boy, you're some governor. You're punchy.
3: You think I flipped my trolley, huh? You should see that wrestler that ran against me.
1: Mm-hmm.
3: Yeah. Just to get the farm boat, he got up every morning at 6 o'clock and milked his cow.
1: Well, what's wrong with that?
3: He ain't got no cow. I know. I buy my milk from him. Oh, head for the duck blind. A flock of them flew over that time, boy.
1: Well, if you're going to stick as governor, then I'm moving to another state.
3: Don't bother. I'm going to head for Capistrano myself. I'm going to take a little nap right now, boy. I'm going to take a little nap. See you later.

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1: Huh?
0: Wake up. Come on, let's go vote.
2: Go vote? You mean there's still a chance that I was only dreaming about all those guys and those propositions? Come on, boy, let's go. I'm one voter that slept long enough. Nothing's going to stop me from voting, brother.

0: No, sir. Nothing's going to stop me from voting.
1: Now, ladies and gentlemen, until next Sunday...
0: This is Red Skelton saying that it's as much your country as it is mine. Next Tuesday is our election day. And American citizens, it's important. Choose your own political party, but vote.
1: And this is Rod O'Connor reminding you that whether you wash with rinsing or without, Tide does a better wash day job than any soap on earth.
2: 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Tide.
1: 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This is a copyrighted feature. 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

0: Black and Strike.
1: This is Don Wilson. 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
1: The Lucky Strike program starring Jack Benny with Mary Livingston, Rochester, Dennis Day, Bob Crosby, and yours truly, Don Wilson.

0: Ladies and gentlemen, tonight Jack Benny does another television program with his guest star David Niven. Meanwhile, we have a radio show to do. So we bring you a man whose name for years has been the epitome of show business. A man who went from Waukegan to vaudeville.
1: From vaudeville to pictures.
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0: And now, since he has no place else to go, would you please let him come into your home for just a half hour? Thank you. And here he is, Jack Benny.
3: Thank you, thank you, thank you. Hello again, this is Jack Benny talking, and kid, you're absolutely right. I have been in show business a long time.
0: That's right. There aren't many performers who've been in the public eye as long as Jack.
3: Certainly, let's face it, I'm a popular star. I mean, everybody knows me.
1: Oh, sure. A couple of months ago, you were on What's My Line, and nobody guessed who you were.
0: Oh, was Jack the mystery guest?
1: No, they were looking right at him.
3: What are you laughing at?
1: When you walked past the panel, they thought you were Hildegard.
3: Well, anyway, we've got a show to do, so let's get on. Let's get on with... Oh, for goodness sake, what's all that racket? Hey, Bob! Bob Crosby, what's going on over there?
2: Oh, those are the carpenters, Jack. They're remodeling the studio.
3: Who authorized that?
2: Well, I don't know, but the boys in the band thought the acoustics could be improved, so they all chipped in their own money to have it done.
3: Why?
2: Well, last week the police were practically at the door before they heard the sirens.
3: The police? What do they want?
2: Well, they've been suspicious of Remley's electric guitar.
3: His electric guitar?
2: Mm-hmm. So they followed the cord, and at the other end, they found a telephone and a bookie.
3: Well, I hope this teaches them a lesson. He's always trying to figure out some way to bet on the horses.
4: I bet on the Kentucky Derby yesterday.
3: You did, Dennis?
4: Yeah, and then I went home and watched it on television.
3: When'd your horse come in?
4: On the 10 o'clock news. Boy, was he late.
3: Oh, fine.
0: The horse I like came in second. How did you have it figured, Jack?
3: Well, I didn't bet on the Derby, and I didn't watch it.
0: Oh, but Jack, the Kentucky Derby's the biggest race of the year.
3: Look, Don, you can have your Derby and your Preakness and your Gold Cup and all the rest of them. Horse racing happens to leave me cold.
0: Say, Mary, what's the matter with him?
1: Oh, don't mind him, Don. He went out with us to Santa Anita 3 months ago. He lost, and he's been upset ever since.
3: Mary, I'm not upset, and I never was upset over losing.
1: Oh, you weren't, eh? Don, you should have seen the way Jack moped all the way home from Santa Anita.
0: Really, Mary? What happened?
3: Oh.
1: Well, Jack won on the sixth race, but he lost all back and a little more on the last two. When the races were over, Jack, Dennis, and I were riding home in Jack's car. Rode for about 15 minutes in silence, and then... Gee, it's fun going to races once in a while.
4: Yeah, I had a wonderful time. How much did you lose, Mr. Benny?
3: Oh, only $4.75. It was nothing.
1: Well, Jack, I'm glad to see you taking it like such a good sport.
3: Of course, Mary. What's $4.75? It's just the deposits on 237 Coca-Cola bottles. That's all. How'd you make out, Dennis?
4: I won $8.
3: Oh, you won, huh? Well, I only lost $4.75. Did you win, Mary?
1: No, I lost $12.
3: Good, good. I mean, that's too bad.
1: Jack, I think you really are mad because you lost.
3: Oh, don't be silly, Mary. It doesn't bother me at all. Easy come, easy go. Now let's forget it. Da da dee da dum, da dee da dum, da dee da da da dum. Rochester, did you lose much?
5: No, boss, I won $29.
3: Look, Rochester, you have no business betting on the races because you can't afford to lose.
5: But, boss, I told you I won.
3: All right, just watch your driving.
1: Look, Jack, If losing bothers you so much, we won't discuss the races anymore.
6: Mary, I had completely forgotten about that $4.75 till you brought it up. Now, let's not mention it again. Da da da da dum da da da da dum da dum da da da da da da dum. The only thing on my mind now is that I want to get home for dinner by 6 o'clock.
4: What time is it now?
6: 4:75. I mean. Past five. Now, look, once and for all, let's drop the subject.
1: You know, Jack, it was nice running into Benita and Ronald Coleman at the races.
6: Yeah, Ronnie won money, too, and he had the most peculiar system. No, he'd only bet on the English horses. Rochester, can you drive a little faster?
5: I'll try. Say, Mr. Benny, can I have tonight off?
6: I guess so. Why?
5: Well, I won $29 at the track, and I feel lucky. I thought I might go to the lodge and get into a poker game with some fellas.
6: Uh-huh.
5: Maybe I can win another $71, which will give me an even 100. And if I had $100 after all these years, I could propose to my girlfriend.
1: Wait a minute, Rochester. You mean to say that this would be the first time you've had $100?
5: This is the first time I've had 29.
6: Well, you should be a little more thrifty.
1: Are you going with the same girl, Rochester?
5: Yes, ma'am. Susie.
1: Gosh, you've been going with her for so many years. Tell me, Rochester, what does she look like?
5: Well, every time I look at her, I think of Lena Horne.
1: Oh, is she that beautiful?
5: No, I just like to think of Lena Horne.
6: Rochester, please pay attention to your driving, will you? I'm tired and I'm anxious to get home.
5: Yes, sir.
6: That's better.
4: Gee, we sure must be going fast. The foxtail just flew off the radiator cap. Lucky I caught it.
6: That's not a foxtail, and put it back on my head. Oh, Rochester. Rochester, there's a man standing there motioning for us to stop. Pull over the curb.
5: Okay.
6: Yes?
7: Mister, do you know how to get to the public library?
6: No, no, I don't.
7: Well, you go back 2 blocks, turn left, and you can't miss it.
6: Well, that's the silliest thing I ever heard. Drive on, Rochester. Gee, I'm getting kind of thirsty.
1: Oh, if you're thirsty, Jack, there's an orange juice stand right up ahead.
4: Oh, yeah, look at that sign. All the orange juice you can drink for 10 cents.
1: Rochester!
5: Don't look at me. Mr. Benny stepped on the brakes.
4: From the back seat yet.
6: Well, all right, I'm thirsty.
1: Say, Jack. Isn't that Bob Crosby and Charlie Bagby, our piano player over there?
6: Yeah.
4: Say, Charlie, how'd you make out at the races today?
8: Great. I won 90 bucks.
6: $190. Big show off.
2: Hey, what's eating him, Mary? What's wrong with Bagby winning 90 bucks?
1: Oh, nothing, Bob. Jack's just upset because he lost $4.75. He even got mad at the horse.
6: I was not mad at the horse.
1: Then why did you shove your hand down his throat to get your lump of sugar back?
6: Stop. I was cold. Now, look, kid. The silliest thing I ever said. Now, look, kid. I don't want to hear any more about my losing money. It isn't such a terrible thing.
0: Well, Jack. Hey, kid.
1: Oh, it's Don Wilson.
6: Oh, yeah. Don, what are you doing out this way?
0: Well, it's such a nice day, I thought I'd take the Sportsman Quartet out for a ride.
6: Taking the quartet for a ride? Where's your car?
0: No car. Piggyback.
6: Oh, yes. The tenor's sitting on the rumble seat. Hello, fellas. Say, Don, have you and the boys thought about a commercial for Sunday?
0: Oh, no, we haven't, Jack. But we'll work on it as soon as we get home.
4: Say, I know a song we can all sing for a commercial.
6: You do?
4: Yeah, it's Clancy Lowered the Boom.
6: Dennis, you've done that so many times.
9: And anyway, I don't think that would make a good commercial.
4: Oh, yes, it will, and I've got parts for all of us. Here, this is the quartet's part. This is yours, Mary. And here's yours, Don, and Bob, and Rochester. Come on, let's go.
9: Wait a minute, there's no part for me.
4: Well, you do your part on the violin.
9: But I haven't got my violin here.
4: Good, good.

0: You'll take over my whole show pretty soon. That's all I need.
1: Come on, let's sing it.
2: Okay.
1: Oh, Clancy was a peaceful man, if you know what I mean. The cops picked up the pieces after Clancy left the scene. He never looked for trouble, that's a fact you can assume. Nevertheless, when trouble would press, Clancy lowered.

0: boom, boom, boom, boom. Now, Mr. Benny's very good at telling jokes and such. In fact, he's good at everything except perhaps a touch. One day I asked to borrow 10, was then I sealed my doom. I reached for the cash and quick as a flash, Benny lowered the boom.
1: Oh, that Benny, oh, that Benny. If ever you look in his pocketbook, Benny will lower the boom, boom, boom, boom, boom, boom, boom.
2: Now they can kid him all they please by saying that he's tight, but they should see him when he buys his dinner every night. He gives the girl a dollar, though you may think it strange, although the shake is tiny, he tells her to keep the change.
1: Oh, that Benny, oh, that Benny. If ever he spends a buck and a half, we'll know we're in for a boom, boom, boom, boom, boom, boom, boom, boom.
3: I went to Mr. Benny's house and walked in through the door. There at my feet, a dollar bill was lying on the floor. I looked around but couldn't see nobody in the room. So, trusting my luck, I reached for the buck, then someone lowered the boom.
1: That was Benny, that was Benny. He scratches the middle of some poor fiddle and calls it love and bloom, bloom, bloom, bloom, bloom, bloom, bloom, bloom.
4: Now, when you want a cigarette, here's something I suggest. Why don't you light a Lucky Strike? You know you want the best. They're made of fine and light tobacco, that you will agree. So listen to Jack and buy a pack of LSM.

0: than Clancy smokes them because they're cleaner, fresher, smoother, and better taste than true.
1: Dennis, that was very, very cute. I love those special lyrics. Now, come on, kids. Let's all have some orange juice.
2: Well, I've got to run along, Jack. I'll see you later.
1: Okay. Hey, Bob. Bob, wait a minute.
3: Uh-huh.
1: Say, Mary, watch me catch him. Oh, Bob.
2: Yeah, Jack?
1: Do you know how to get to the public library?
2: Well, sure. You go back two blocks, turn left, and you can't miss it. I ran into the same guy.
1: Oh, go on home. Well, we're getting close to home, kids, and I'm really tired. Rochester, what's wrong?
4: I think we're running out of gas.
1: But the gauge says full.
4: Don't go by that. It's painted that way.
1: Well, I don't understand at all. Anyway, there's a standard station, so pull in there.
4: Okay.
1: Rochester, honk the horn so the attendant...
5: Jack, will... look who it is.
1: Oh, yes.
6: Hello, Mr. Benny.
1: Mr. Kitzel. Mr. Kitzel, I didn't know you worked in a gas station.
6: It belongs to my brother-in-law. I'm only helping out. This is my first time.
1: Oh, the first time you ever worked in a gas station.
6: Yes.
1: How do you like it?
6: Ooh. Sometimes you meet such silly people.
1: You do?
6: Yeah, this morning a gentleman drove in with a brand new Cadillac and said, fill her up.
1: Uh-huh.
6: So I put in 582 gallons.
1: 582 gallons?
6: I could have put in even more, but one window was open a little.
1: Mr. Kitzel, you're joking.
6: Oh, my, an ad lib.
1: I thought so. Now, Mr. Kitzel, I'd like to get some gas, too, but put it in the tank.
6: It's going in now.
1: Good, good.
6: Mr. Benny, while you're here, how about a grease job? I'll check your differential, universal joints, spring shackles, wheel bearings, and your axle bolts.
1: Mr. Kitzel, how'd you learn so much about what's under a car?
6: From trying to cross Hollywood Boulevard.
1: Oh, well, never mind the grease. How much do I owe you for the gas, Mr. Kitzel?
6: $4.75.
1: Here you are. Goodbye, Mr. Kitzel.
6: Thank you. Goodbye, Mr. Benny.
1: Well, come on, Rochester. We'll drop Miss Livingston and Dennis off and then go home. I want to get to bed.

0: that bed looks good. 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I only wore it one day and almost drove me nuts. 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Well, off with my sweater. Off with my shirt. 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Just look at those muscles, how they bulge, hard as rocks. 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One more guest appearance with Bob Hope and I'm all set. 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Yes, sir.
1: Gosh, I'm tired. What a day.
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0: 475.
1: Gosh, what a crowd at the track.
2: Oh, mister, would you like to buy a program?
1: A program, yes. How much is it?
2: $475.
1: Is that all?
3: Jack.
1: Oh, hello, Don. What are you doing at the track?
3: Oh, I love horses. In fact, when I was born, my father wanted me to be a jockey.
1: Oh, Don, that's ridiculous. A jockey's only supposed to weigh about 90 pounds.
3: That's what I weighed when I was born.
1: Well, what do you weigh now?
3: 475.
1: I gotta win today. I gotta win today.
4: The horses are coming out on the track for the next race. Johnny Longdon looks nervous on correspondent. Eddie R. Carroll looks anxious on rejected. Ralph Neves looks calm on Imbros. Jack Benny looks crummy on television.
1: I do not. I gotta win today. I gotta win.
5: Hey, Bud. Bud.
1: Huh?
5: Come here a minute.
1: What?
5: Who you betting on?
1: Imbros.
5: Uh-uh.
1: What?
5: Bet on orange juice.
1: Orange juice? Why?
5: Look at the odds. All you can drink for 10 cents.
1: Hey, wait a minute. You're Mary Livingston. You're not that tout. What are you trying to... Oh, look, there's Dennis. Dennis!
6: Ah, you're confused, old boy. I'm Ronald Coleman. Now, let's see. I wonder if this horse is worth betting on.
1: Wait a minute. You only bet on English horses.
6: Quite. Now, I'd better find out if this one passes the test. Tell me, horse, are you English?
1: Oh! Well, I'll be darned. See, that gives me an idea. I'm going down to the paddock and talk to the horses. Here's a horse I'm going to bet on. Hello, horsey.
7: Whee!
1: You know, I bet a lot of money on you.
7: Whee!
1: Are you going to win today?
7: Who am I?
1: Wait a minute. You're not a horse. If you're a horse, how come you can talk?
7: I can't. The horse next to me is a ventriloquist.
1: Ventriloquist? How can a horse be a ventriloquist?
7: Yeah, how should I know? It's your dream.
1: What?
4: The race is about to start. Make your bets.
1: My bet. I gotta make my bet. I gotta win $475. Oh, darn it, the window is closed. I'll rap on it. Open the window. What happened?
8: When you opened the window, the gasoline ran out.
1: Oh, here's the betting window. Mister, here's $10. Give me a ticket on library.
2: You got the wrong window. Go back 2 blocks and turn left.
1: Thank you.
4: Attention, please. There is only 1 minute in which to make your bets. You people who can't get to the window, follow the electric cord. It will lead you to a guitar player.
1: Oh, good. I'll get my bed down.
4: And there they go.

0: A library is first. Correlation is second. Frank Remley is bottled in and he likes it.
1: Come on, library. Only two blocks more and turn to the left.
0: And now coming into the stretch. Wait a minute. Correlation is having trouble. Correlation can't see the finish line. His blinkers are pitted.
1: Come on, library. Come on, library.
0: And now coming fast on the outside is Clancy. Oh, the Clancy. Oh, the Clancy.
2: Whenever he got his Irish up, Clancy lowered the boom.
0: Boom, boom, boom, boom, boom, boom.
1: Come on, come on, boom, boom. Come on, boom, boom.
0: And now coming to the line of finish is Guyano. Fisherman and James Session, and running right behind him is David Niven, who doesn't want to be late for his guest appearance tonight on Jack Benny's TV program.
1: Come on, Niven! Come on, Niven! Run! Run! Run! Run! If you don't win, I'll lose 475. I'll lose 475. Come on! Come on, run! Run! Run, Niven! Run! Run!
3: Boss!
1: Run! Huh?
3: Boss, you must have been dreaming about horses.
1: How do you know?
3: You're riding the bedpost.
1: Gee, Rochester, I just had the most exciting dream. Gosh, I won't be able to go back to sleep now. Get me some Ovaltine.
3: Yes, sir. By the way, Mr. Benny, after you went to bed, a special delivery came for you.
1: Special delivery? What was it?
3: A refund from the Income Tax Bureau.
1: How much? How much?
3: $4.75.
1: Oh, good. Never mind the Ovaltine. I can sleep now. Good night, Rochester.
3: Good night, boss.
1: Ladies and gentlemen, I will be back in a minute to tell you about my television show, which goes on immediately after this program on the CBS network with my guest star, David Niven. But first, here's a very important announcement. It deals with one of our greatest national hazards, fire. Fire destroys millions of dollars worth of property and takes thousands of lives each year. Don't let your home be a fire trap. Make certain all electrical appliances are in order. Don't smoke in bed and be careful with inflammables. Don't give fire a place to start. Thank you. I'll be back in just a minute, but first, here's a word from the sweetheart of Lucky Strike.
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0: Lucky strike.
1: Ladies and gentlemen, tonight I'm doing my television program, and as I said before, my guest star will be... Here he comes, David Niven. Well, I'll be jolly well seeing you soon. Good night, folks.
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0: When it comes to the weekend, you want to cut loose and celebrate? We got the soundtrack for that. Hi, this is Dex. Timeless Oldies Variety Show. And it's heard on the weekend with laughs and games and stuff. It's all request and it's all ad lib. Hey, join us. 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
16: From Hollywood, the Campbell Soup Show, starring Jack Carson. Yes, this is Jack Carson, Freddie Martin and his orchestra, Arthur Treacher, Jack's nephew Tugwell, played by Dave Willock, little 9-year-old Norma Jean Nilsson, Irene Ryan, and yours truly, Del Sharpin. Yes, mothers, it's true. Campbell's green pea soup is now better than ever. For it's made to a new and improved recipe that brings you the delicious June garden flavor of tender young peas at their best. Well, try it for lunch or supper soon. Find out how truly good, how truly satisfying green pea soup can be. Watch the eager way your family go for it. The tempting taste of green peas blended with golden table butter and delicate seasoning. Mmm, good. Tomorrow at your grocer's, remember, several cans of Campbell's green pea soup. It's better than ever. Folks, Jack is still getting those strange messages from a person who calls himself the Mad One. So let's look in on 22 North Hollywood Lane and see how the whole thing is affecting Jack Carson.
17: Mr. Carson, I do wish this mystery of those threatening telegrams you received would clear up. Lately, you've been afraid to even leave the house.
18: Yes, I admit I haven't been anywhere, Twitchy, but it isn't because I'm afraid.
17: But it must be preying on your mind, sir. You're so listless, and you don't seem to be interested in anything. For instance, Monday, you didn't budge out of the house.
18: What about it?
17: Well, sir, on Mondays, you always go over and look at the negligee on Rita Hayworth's clothesline.
18: Well, I lost interest in that. I found out it wasn't Rita's negligee at all. It was Orson Welles' nightshirt. No, the reason I've been sticking close to home is because, well, just because I haven't felt well.
19: Oh, you're not sick, Uncle Jack. What's wrong with you is that you're scared. You know, that last message from that guy who calls himself the Mad One said you only had 14 days left.
18: Tugwell, there isn't a speck of fear in my whole makeup. I'm not afraid of anybody, any place, any time.
19: Uh-huh. How about that time you caused all the excitement at the beach when you were going through the tunnel of love? You came to a dark place and you started screaming.
18: I wasn't screaming because it was dark. I was all alone in the boat with a strange girl. She kept moving closer to me and offering me gumdrops. Of course, I repulsed her advances, but for a while there, I thought I'd have to swim back. That's got nothing to do with how I feel now. I'm just not my real self at all. I hope I'm not getting sick.
17: Oh, it's just the result of worry, sir. All you need is a good nerve tonic. You know, they advertise one on the radio about this time every day. I'll look up the program.
18: Maybe Treacher is right. Maybe something like that would calm me down.
19: Yeah, Uncle Jack. You've been pretty jumpy lately.
18: Well, I wouldn't call it jumpy.
19: Oh, no. In the bathroom this morning, your hands were shaking so much you put the lather on the mirror and tried to shave yourself with a soap dish.
18: I did. I thought the razor was kind of dull. I guess the events of the last few weeks have taxed my strength. On the surface, I'm not really afraid, and yet subconsciously...
17: I've located that program, sir, but I'm afraid it's almost over. We may still have been time to hear the commercial, though.
18: Oh, I hope so. Everybody knows that commercials are the best part of any program.
17: I'll switch it on, sir.
20: So tune in again tomorrow for the next episode of Nancy Whipsaddle, Girl Taxi Driver. When John kissed our little taxi driver friend, did he mean the kiss? Or was he just trying to slow her meter down? And now, a word on behalf of our product. Folks, the next time you feel nervous, jumpy, and irritable, try a spoonful of Pep-U-Uppo. It will not only give you pep, it will give you uppo. Get some Pep-U-Uppo tomorrow.
18: Gee, that stuff sounds like it might be just what I need, Treacher. Maybe you can get some at the drugstore. In the meantime, I'll take a couple of aspirin.
17: Very well, sir. I'll go immediately.
19: Hey, Uncle Jack, are you too nervous to help me with my dramatic lessons?
18: Well, I...
19: You see, the teacher just gave me a new exercise for clear diction.
18: Tugwell, I don't want to disagree with your teacher, but she has you overdoing that diction business.
19: Well, I don't think so. Listen to this. I wish sometimes that I could be a poem lovely as a tree, and every summer I would wear a nest of robins in my hair. Boy, isn't that pretty, Uncle Jack? A nest of robins in my hair. How'd I sound?
18: Well, I'm not sure, but somewhere in there, either you or a robin laid an egg.
19: Well, gee, that's how the teacher told me to read it. And besides, she said that I am her best student in elocution and pronunciation.
18: All right. I only think you overdo it. That's all.
19: Well, the teacher said that's the way to project your voice in a theater. She said if I'm standing on the stage, I can get the people in the balcony.
18: Well, if you talk like that, the people in the balcony will come down and get you. Let's forget about your lesson right now. I just want to lie here on the sofa and relax.
19: Okay, but you won't get any better if you keep moping around like this. You really ought to try to...
18: Would you go to the door, Tugwell?
19: Okay.
18: Thank you.
19: Oh, hello, Norma Jean.
0: Hello. Where's Mr. Carson?
19: That's him over there on the sofa.
18: Hello, Norma Jean.
0: Hello. I met Mr. Treacher outside, and he said you imagined you were sick.
18: Imagined I was sick? Listen, honey, I'm a lot worse off than anybody suspects. In fact, I may not even be able to go to work at the studio tomorrow.
19: Oh, it's not that bad, Uncle Jack.
18: It is, too. Physically, I may be here, but my mind is far, far away.
19: Well, gee, Warner Brothers would never notice a little thing like that.
18: Tugwell, sometimes your efforts at humor are...
0: Mr. Treacher said he thinks most of your sickness comes from being in love.
18: In love?
0: Yes, with that new girl, Tanya, that you met.
18: Well, I am interested in Tanya, but I wouldn't say that I'm in love with her.
19: Well, then why do you keep talking in your sleep about her?
18: Oh, I never talked in my sleep. What did I say?
19: Well, you kept saying, Tanya, your hair is like spun silk. Tanya, your skin is so smooth and firm.
18: I said that in my sleep? Well, that's pretty good. It's almost poetic, and it's true, too. Her hair is like spun silk, and her skin is smooth and firm.
19: Yeah, but all the time you were saying it, you were stroking the horsehair blanket and kissing the hot water bottle.
18: Never mind.
19: Boy, I'm sure glad I'm not sleeping with it anymore. That hot water bottle took an awful beating.
18: The Tugwell. That will do. What have you got under your arm, honey?
0: I brought my dolly over. It's broke again.
18: I don't see how it can be broken. I just fixed it last week. What's the matter with it?
0: Sawdust keeps coming out of her head.
18: Sawdust? When did that begin?
0: Right after you fixed it. And besides, when you put it all back together last time, you got one leg on backwards. Now she's got two left feet.
18: There's nothing wrong with that. It's sort of different.
0: Well, I never heard of a doll before with two left feet.
19: Well, Uncle Jack picked one up at the bowling alley.
18: All right. With all this fog at night, it could happen to anybody. There's the phone. Hand it to me, will you, Tugwell? Thanks. Hello?
21: Hello. Is that you, Jack?
18: Oh, hello, Tanya. Gee, I'm so glad you called. Hold the phone a minute, will you? Tugwell, take Norma Jean and go play a game in your room.
19: But I don't know any games, Uncle Jack.
18: Well, stick some stamps into your stamp album.
19: Well, I've only got a few to stick.
18: Well, go do it. Hello. Hello, Tanya. I just had to lock the door. Lana Turner was trying to force her way in. You see, I don't want anything to interfere with my talking to you.
21: Did you really miss me, Jack?
18: Miss you? Of course I missed you.
21: I'll bet I missed you more than you missed me.
18: No, you didn't.
21: Oh, yes, I did.
18: Oh, no, you didn't.
21: Oh, yes, I did.
18: No, you didn't.
19: You know, I could use some of this goo in my stamp album.
18: Tugwell, I'll attend to you later. Tanya, I was saying that I missed you so much I even dreamed about you last night.
21: You did? Was it a nice dream?
18: Oh, I'll say it was. I'll tell you all about it. You see, you and I were walking through a park, and we sat down on a bench.
16: Hello, Jack. Oh, excuse me for walking right in, but I've got something exciting to tell you.
2: Hold the phone, will you, Tanya? Bill, I'm tied up on the phone. I'm talking to that gorgeous girl I just met.
16: But, Jack, this news I have is much more exciting than talking to a gorgeous girl. It's about Campbell's green pea soup.
2: Campbell's green pea soup?
16: Well, yes. It's been a family favorite for years, but now folks will like it even better because it's made to a new and improved recipe that brings them the delicious flavor of tender green peas at their best.
21: Jack, are you still there?
2: Oh, yeah, yes, Tanya. Just a second. Dale, don't you understand I'm trying to get a date with this girl and she's beautiful? Hello there, Tanya.
16: Is she really so beautiful?
19: Well, I'll say. She's got smooth skin like a hot water bottle.
2: Hello, hello, Tanya. As I was saying, in this dream, you and I were walking in the park.
16: Jack, if you get a chance, tell her that if she'll just taste Campbell's green pea soup, she'll see how Campbell's capture the June garden flavor of fine young peas. And then to make that flavor downright delicious, Campbell's blend in delicate seasoning and golden table butter.
2: Yeah. Well, as I was saying, Tanya, we were in the park, and the soft moonlight shining down on you made you look so delicate, so lovely. As soft and shining as golden table butter. Hey, no, no, no. I don't mean that. I mean your sweet, full lips, so tempting, so inviting, so luscious, lured me like two plump young green peas.
21: Jack, and
2: hold the wire, Tanya. Dell, I'm getting...
16: Well, that's all
2: this...
16: I wanted to tell you, Jack, except that it's a good idea to keep plenty of Campbell's green pea soup on hand so you can serve it often. So long, Jack.
2: So long, Dell. Hello, hello, Tanya. I want to explain that I had some visitors, and that's why I sound a little mixed up.
21: Oh, I see.
2: But now I'm all alone, and I can really talk. First of all, I want to ask you when I'm going to see you again. You seem to be such a mysterious girl, and I never...

0: think that you're feeling more like your old self.
1: Oh, yes, just talking to Tanya helped a lot. And I'm quite sure, Treacher, that Tanya has no connection with those mysterious telegrams that keep coming.
0: Well, I hope not, sir. Now sit up and take another spoonful of this Pep You Uppo.
1: Say, how much did this stuff cost?
0: The bottle I got, sir, was $1.49.
1: Yeah, but you didn't give me any change for the $10 bill. What happened to the rest of the money?
0: Well, I had to hire a taxi to get the bottle of medicine home, sir. When they say large economy size, they mean it.
1: Well, it's good stuff, all right. It's relaxing me already.
0: Good, sir. I'll just pull the shades down and let you rest a while.
1: Okay, Treacher. Gee, at last it's quiet. My nerves ought to calm down now. I think I'll switch on the radio and get some soothing music.
2: And now, the hour of meditation.
1: Oh, this is just what I needed.
2: Once again, we bring you Viola, our dream singer.
3: The Nogwe Nicaragua is a wonderful spot, with lots of population and a temperature hot. I said a temperature hot, yes, a temperature hot, yes, a temperature hot.
1: I turned the switch, that cooled her off. Oh, well, I'll just lie here and close my eyes and think about Tanya. Oh, now, who could that be? Come in.
4: Oh, my, it's dark in here. Is anyone at home?
1: Oh, it's Miss Ryan. Yes, yes, I'm home, Miss Ryan.
4: Oh, Mr. Treacher told me you weren't feeling well, so I came over to see you.
1: Well, that was very nice of you. I'm sort of lying here in the dark, resting.
4: That's good. Here, let me see if you've got a fever. Oh, dear. Your head is all cold and clammy.
1: Miss Ryan, I'm over here. That's the goldfish bowl.
4: Oh, excuse me.
1: Well, how have you been, Miss Ryan? I certainly hope you're feeling better than I am.
4: Oh, I guess I'm about as well as could be expected. To complain. I was sitting over in my store just racked with agony. But I said to myself, what does it matter if I've got so many shooting pains, jumping pains, and stabbing pains that sometimes I think I won't last out these nights of torture? No, I said to myself, I'll just go over and cheer Mr. Carson up.
1: That's what you said, huh?
4: Yes. And if you're really sick, I thought I'd recommend my doctor.
1: Well, I don't really think I need a
4: doctor. Oh, he's a wonderful doctor. I go over to see him every day just to have him feel my pulse.
1: Why do you do that? Isn't your pulse the same every day?
4: Well, I don't know. He hasn't been able to find it yet.
1: Miss Ryan, I would just start you to feel better before you
4: Why don't you read something, Mr. Carson? When I feel bad, it sometimes helps for me to read a book.
1: Yes, yes, that's a good idea. I'll do that.
4: But if I begin to feel real bad, I always enjoy reading the obituary column.
1: You enjoy the obituary column?
4: Well, no. But if you're going on a trip, there's nothing like knowing who the other passengers are. Carson, I hope you pull through all right.
1: Pull through? I'll be all right.
4: Yes. That's what poor Uncle Herbert said. Monday afternoon, he was fine as could be. But by Thursday, we were dividing up his sugar coupons. Goodbye, Mr. Carson.
1: Goodbye, Miss Ryan. Boy, that Miss Ryan. If she were Nora Prentice, they couldn't keep her mouth shut with cement. She means well, but she certainly brings you down. Oh, well, maybe by now I can find some soft music on the radio. I'll turn it on again.

0: She'll never make it. 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
1: And now for my second number, I will sing something a little more classical. 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
0: I had to cut her off before she blew the glowworm's fuse out. Take a couple of spoonsful of this medicine and maybe I'll fall asleep.
2: Now the magic music of Freddie Martin presenting You Can't See the Sun When You're Crying.

0: Creature. Creature, what am I doing in this little white bed?
1: Don't you remember, sir? You're in a hospital.
0: Hospital?
1: Yes, sir. Miss Ryan's doctor came over and diagnosed your case. He said you had sclerosis of the cambaris and an extra-large swelling of the medesis.
0: Swelling? You mean...
1: Yes, your liver is now the large economy size.
0: But, Creature, I don't understand this at all. This medicine was supposed to be good. They even called it Pepuebo.
1: Yes, sir, but unfortunately it brought you down-o.
0: Creature, there's nothing wrong with me. Get me out of this hospital at once.
1: It's too late, sir. They're about to take you to surgery.
0: Surgery?
1: Yes, sir. Here comes your nurse now.
2: Hello there.
0: Gee, the nurse is Tanya. Oh, it's good to see you, Tanya.
2: I'm not Tanya. I've never seen you before in my life. You are delirious.
0: I am not delirious. Why, you must be Tanya. You've got Tanya's lips, Tanya's neck, Tanya's shoulders.
2: Yes, go on.
0: And you've got Tanya's ankles.
3: Ankles?
0: Gee, I must be delirious. Let's skip right over the time, the place, and the girl.
2: Come now. I have to prepare you for the operation.
0: But Tanya, why do you keep acting like a nurse? We were talking together only this afternoon.
2: There. Now, I have to give you this injection, so open your pajama coat.
0: No, please, I just couldn't.
2: What's the matter? Are you afraid of the injection?
0: Oh, it's not that. It's just that, well, up until now, no girl has ever gazed upon my bare collarbone.
2: Oh, come now. You must have been to the beach a couple of times.
1: Yes, but his bathing suit has a drawstring around the neck.
0: Oh, stop this foolishness.
1: Well, let me open his pajama coat, miss. There.
0: Hey, look, creature, look. I must be sick. My chest is bright red all over.
1: Calm down, sir. That's your long underwear.
0: Oh, I wondered why my skin had pearl buttons down the front. This whole thing is so bewildering to me, I...
4: Nurse number 5, bring the patient to surgery at once.
0: Surgery? No. No, I don't want to go to surgery.
1: You have to, sir. Your dangerous condition came about from worry over those mysterious telegrams.
0: Yeah, and the last one said I only have 14 days left.
2: We'll be all ready for the operation in a moment.
0: Creature, I'm scared.
1: There's nothing to be alarmed about, sir. We've engaged Miss Ryan's doctor to see the operation.
0: Miss Ryan's doctor? Does he know what he's doing?
1: Oh, yes, sir. He's responsible for the condition Miss Ryan is in today.
0: Oh.
1: Here he is now.
2: Hello, doctor.
1: Good afternoon, doctor.
2: Tell me, doctor, how are you feeling?
5: Oh, I guess I'm about as well as could be expected.
0: Now, wait a minute. I don't want this doctor to operate on me. He isn't even well himself.
5: I know. It's those pains I have all the time. I'm shooting pains, jumping pains, stabbing pains. And lately, I've noticed I'm so nervous, my hands keep shaking.
0: Your hands keep shaking?
5: Yes. Oh, well. Hand me the knife.
0: Creature, make him stop.
1: Why?
0: Because I'm nervous. This is my first operation.
5: Yes, I know just how you feel. It's my first one, too.
0: Oh, I won't let you do it.
2: We're all ready, doctor. I have the gauze, tape, bandages, and the smelling salts.
0: What's the smelling salts for?
5: Me, I can't stand the sight of blood.
0: Creature, how can you stand there and let him do this?
5: Oh, dear. Now that I look at this case, I'm afraid I won't be able to operate after all.
0: Oh, good.
5: In fact, this calls for the skill of the greatest surgeon in the country. Fortunately, that surgeon is right in the next room.
0: Oh, that's what I want, the greatest doctor in the country.
2: I'll call the surgeon.
0: Now I've got some confidence. If anyone is going to cut into me, I want them to know what they're doing.
5: Oh, here we are. I want you to meet the famous specialist, Dr. Norma Jean Nilsen.
6: Hello, everybody. Well, is the formaldehyde ready?
0: Norma Jean... But, Jean, you live right next door to me. You're not a doctor. You can't operate on me.
6: Why not? Didn't you operate on my dolly? I'm going to make a hole in your head and let the sawdust come out.
0: Wait a second. I haven't got any sawdust in my head.
1: Oh, come, sir. There must be something in there.
0: Creature. This is no time to talk like that.
6: Well, I'm all ready, nurse. Give him the anesthetic.
2: Oh, my goodness. I just noticed we don't have any anesthetic. We'll have to operate without it.
0: Yeah, operate on me without an anesthetic.
1: Oh, don't worry, sir. You won't feel any pain. I have someone here who can sing you to sleep.
0: Sing me to sleep?
7: Managua Negra is a wonderful spot with lots of population and the camp.
6: it.
5: I can't stand this, I tell you. I can't stand it.
2: I'm ready, doctor.
6: Okay, nurse. Scalpel.
2: Scalpel.
5: Preacher, stop them.
3: Very well, sir. I'll operate myself.
5: Preacher. You?
3: Ready.
2: Ready.
3: Scissors.
2: Scissors.
3: Sponge.
2: Sponge.
3: Klieg light.
5: Klieg light?
3: Yes, sir, I want you to have a real Hollywood opening.
5: Take these straps off of me. I'm getting off of this table.
7: Hey, wait a minute. What are you doing to my Uncle Jack?
5: Tugwell. Tugwell, save me. They're trying to kill me. Do something. Say something.
7: I wish sometimes that I could wear a nest of robins in my hair.
5: Tugwell, don't you understand? These people don't know what they're doing, and they're going to operate on me.
7: Oh, good. I'll sit right here and watch them cut out your elocution and your pronunciation.
3: Good heavens. What happened now? The lights just went out.
2: Don't worry about it. We'll just operate in the dark.
3: But I can't see where I'm cutting.
7: Oh, that's all right. Just take a knife and stab till you hit something.
5: Stop. Stop. It's too dark. We need a light. Can't somebody give us some kind of a light?
6: Glow, little glowworm, glimmer, oh, glimmer.
5: Oh, oh, no.
3: Hold still, sir. I'm ready to do the cutting. Now, let me see. I have to start somewhere, but where? Where shall I make the incision?
6: Managua, Nicaragua is the wonderful spot.
5: Help! Help! I'm going mad, I tell you! Mad! Mad! Mad!
3: Mr. Carson, wake up, sir.
5: What?
3: You've been having a bad dream, sir. It's me, Treacher. Your faithful servant.
5: Get away from me, you butcher! Oh, no, no, wait a minute. I see it all now. I had a terrible nightmare, Treacher. It was just horrible.
3: Oh, it must have been, sir. You were thrashing all over the sofa. I woke you because you have a visitor. Look, Miss Ryan is here again.
8: Yes, I got to worrying about you, Mr. Carson. Tell me, how are you feeling now?
5: Feeling?
8: Yes.
5: Oh, I guess I'm just about as well as could be expected.

0: You know, it's hard to improve on something that's already delicious, but that's just what Campbell's have done. They've now made Campbell's green pea soup even better than ever. And let me tell you, next time you serve it, it's going to make a bigger hit than ever. Yes, ma'am, just taste it. See how Campbell's new and improved recipe captures the June garden flavor of fine young peas. Not only that, but Campbell's actually improve upon nature by blending in golden table butter and delicate seasoning for a flavor that's downright delicious. Mmm, good. This is an appetizing soup, a nourishing, satisfying soup, one you'll always want to keep on hand. It's ideal for the children's lunches, for family suppers, for starting off any meal. So how about it? Wouldn't your family welcome steaming, inviting bowls full for supper real soon? Just be sure to ask your grocer tomorrow for Campbell's Green Pea Soup.
1: Mmm, good. That's what Campbell's soups are. Good.
2: Folks, I'm determined to get to the bottom of this mystery, so next week I'm going to hire the world-famous detective, Sam Spade. 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

0: The following program is being specially recorded to be sent to American servicemen in German prison camps and will be distributed by the War Prisoners Aid of the YMCA.
1: Bristol Myers, the makers of Ipana toothpaste for the smile of beauty and Minute Rub, modern chest rub, take you now to Duffy's Tavern.

0: Duffy's Tavern, where do you eat meat to eat? Archie, the manager, speaking. Duffy ain't here. Oh, hello, Duffy. Tonight, Sonny Tufts. You remember the guy, Duffy. The one that when you once said to your wife, tell me, what has he got that I ain't got? She talked for 2 days. Yeah. Yeah, big, tall guy, Duffy, you know, broad shoulders, big chest, slim waist, big blue eyes, wavy blonde hair. Boy, if he was only a dame. Yeah? Well, I'll call you back, Duffy. The band just started to play that new Western song I wrote, Leave Me Hard Ride Tonight on the Prairie. And I want to listen to it. I guess it's just modesty, Duffy, but I really love that song.
1: Ladies and gentlemen, welcome to Duffy's Tavern. Come in and meet Finnegan, Eddie the waiter, Miss Duffy, our singer Bob Graham, Reed Beat Reeves and his orchestra, our special guest tonight, Sonny Tufts, and Archie himself, Ed Gardner, brought to you by two products it will pay you to remember. Ivana Toothpaste for the Smile of Beauty, Minute Rub Modern Chest Rub. Ivana Minute Rub.

0: singing. Who threw that? Who threw that?
1: A music lover, no doubt.
0: Tell them crumbs if they don't like my song, they can lump it the back of my throat to them. I'm a-saying bonus snooches to the city. It's no place for a lonesome cow's hand. Leave me right. Wait a minute. Now listen, you guys, be careful how you throw them dishes around. Remember, China is our ally. Well, Eddie, I guess all great composers have to suffer like this.
1: That's right, Mr. Archer. And these people are just trying to help you.
0: Well, I guess it's our lot in life, Eddie. Look at Tichikowski. All they paid him was $18.12 for a whole overture. And look at Schubert and his symphony. He wouldn't even let him finish it. So I say, leave him mock me. After this song of mine gets published, the world will be singing a different tune.
1: Now, that I believe. Yeah. Anyway, who's going to publish that song?
0: My publisher's the $1 million publishing company.
1: Who's that?
0: They're the people that discovered me.
1: How did they discover you?
0: I answered their ad in a magazine. Here, look at it.
1: Let's see now. It says here, attention songwriters. Have you got a lot of talent and a little money? We will bring it out of you. If your song is a hit, we'll know it. Remember, Jada, Always, Swanee, Margie, all big hits and we knew it. So don't delay. Send your song to the $1 million publishing company and make $1 million tomorrow. Please enclose 15 cents to cover costs. That sounds like a very reliable firm, doesn't it?
0: Yes, it does.
1: You sent them your song, of course.
0: Well, naturally, I wouldn't want to pass up an offer like that. What do you think I am, a sucker?
1: There will be a 3-minute pause while I wrestle with temptation. Well, good luck, sir.
0: Thanks, Eddie. Boy, I hope I hear from them soon. Maybe hard right tonight on the prairie.
1: Too hard.
0: Oh. Hiya, Finnegan.
2: Today I got new song of yours. Great song.
0: Thanks.
2: Keeps running through my head.
0: Well, what's gonna stop it?
2: Nothing. Boy, what a beautiful song. Delete my heart right tonight on the prairie. Oh, the words got so much meaning.
0: Thanks, Finnegan.
2: Say, George.
0: Yeah?
2: What's a prairie?
0: Prairie? It's a thing out west, sort of a flat hill.
2: You know, Arch, every day you learn me something new. I always tell everybody that you made me what I am today.
0: Yeah, don't mind. I would rather not be connected with it.
2: Well, take the credit, Arch. You'll deserve it.
3: Good evening, Archie.
0: Well, Officer Clancy, glad to see you. Come in and take a load off your beat.
2: Hello, Clancy.
3: Well, it's Clifton Finnegan. Been behaving yourself, Clifton?
2: Oh, yeah, Clancy.
3: Are you sure?
2: Look, if it's about writing Clancy's a stinker on that fence, I got an alibi.
3: What's your alibi?
2: I can't write.
3: Ah, Finnegan, I get a kick out of you. Bless your little brain. You know, I was with your father the night you came into this world.
2: You what?
3: Yes, sir. And 5 years later, he called me up and he said, Clancy, it's a boy.
0: A shot in the dark if I ever heard one. Say, by the way, what do you have, Clancy?
3: Oh, the usual chartreuse flip.
0: Uh-huh.
3: Incidentally, Archie, they tell me you've written a song.
0: A song? Yeah, that's right, Clancy.
3: An Irish song, I hope.
0: Well,
3: what do you call it?
0: Leave my heart right tonight on the prairie.
3: Oh, it's a beautiful title. Leave me heart ride tonight in Tipperary.
4: No, Clancy, a prairie.
3: Wait a minute, not a western song.
4: Yeah.
3: Shades of Chauncey Alcott. Don't you know that the only good songs is Irish songs?
4: Now, just a second.
3: Don't Clancy. Take my word for it. Ask any Irishman.
4: Clancy, I ain't saying there's nothing wrong with Irish songs. Mine just happens to be a western.
3: Well, then the least you can do is to give it a little Irish flavor.
4: All right, I'll call it Take Me Back to My Boots and My Cushla. I'll write another one called The Playboy of the Irish World. That'll make you happy.
5: Archie.
4: Yeah?
5: Archie, I've been listening, and I have to agree with Officer Clancy here. Irish songs are very beautiful.
3: Oh, ain't they though, Mr. Bailey? Do you know Killarney?
5: Sure, and Mother McCree.
3: Oh, Mother McCree. Yeah. That is a beautiful song. That song has a message for everyone.
4: And so has Bailey.
3: Quiet, Archie, you have no soul. Come on, Mr. Bailey, let's sing Mother McCree. Sure, I love the dear silver that shines in your hair.
5: Officer Clancy, if you don't mind, I'd rather just talk about Mother. You see, Mother is the one person we can always depend on.
4: Well, Aaron, go Bristol Myers.
5: And mothers deserve even more credit than they get. 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
7: Hello, Archie. Tell me, is he here yet?
4: Who, Miss Duffy?
7: Who? Sonny Tuck. For who else would I spend a whole day in the beauty shop?
4: A whole day in the beauty? What's the matter? Were they out of it?
7: Very funny. Now, please, I got no patience to stand here being stupid. Where's Sonny Tufts?
4: What do you want with Sonny Tufts?
7: I'm going to ask him to the dance.
4: What dance?
7: The 10 Jolly Girls AC St. Valentine's Day track meet and dance.
4: Track meet?
7: Well, you know some of the girls when they see a man.
4: Yes, I do.
7: So, we thought it would look more dignified if we called it a track meet.
4: Hey, but Sonny Tufts, look, why don't you ask your boyfriend, Breckenridge Hartzenfelder, to take you to the dance?
7: Oh, him and me had a fight, so I'm not going with him.
4: Oh, what was the fight about?
7: He wouldn't take me to the dance. But who cares? Oh, if I could walk into that dance with Sonny Tufts, would those girls drop dead?
4: Sonny Tufts, take you to the dance. Miss Duffy, you're flying around the helium copper. He wouldn't take you.
7: Oh, no? Just because he's a movie star? Listen, Archie, many a big movie star goes out with civilian girls. Sensation we created the dance. Oh, I can see it now. Mr. Sonny Tufts, this is Miss Katrinka Yarbut. Mr. Tufts, this is Cheryl Rutino. Sonny Tufts, meet Henrietta Nickelducker.
4: I noticed poor Tufts is so shocked he ain't saying a word. Henrietta Nickelducker.
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4: 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Where am I going to get $25?
8: You ain't actually going to send it.
4: I got it, Eddie. The letter says rush.
8: Yeah, but this is a phony.
4: Now, wait a minute, Eddie. I can recognize phonies. You're talking to a man who has been gypped plenty. Now, let's see. Where can I get that 25?
8: Don't look at me.
4: Say, here's the cash register. There's money in there.
8: Do tell. Now, look, you ain't gonna do nothing jaily, is.
4: Look, Eddie, what would be wrong if I just took a loan of the dough?
8: That would be like Jesse James taking the loan of a train.
4: But who's gonna know about it?
8: If I had the wings of an angel.
4: Now, listen, Eddie, this ain't stealing. This is just redistribution. Now, take this dough, go down to the post office, and send a money order to the address on this letter.
8: Okay, Miss Archie.
4: And make it pronto. Adios.
8: San Quentin.
4: Now, go on, get going. Oh, boy, it won't be long now.
7: I should say it won't, Mr. Dirty Crook Archie.
4: Miss Duffy, was you standing there all the time?
7: I certainly was. And you know what'll happen if I tell Papa. He'll put you in jail.
4: Miss Duffy, please don't tell your father. Just give me a little time.
7: Well, Archie, I might forget if,
4: If what?
7: If a certain party could persuade a certain party to take the certain party to a certain party.
4: You mean if I don't get Sonny Tuff? Miss Duffy, that's blackball. You can't do this.
7: Take your choice, Archie.
9: Say, Archie.
4: Oh, hello, Bob.
9: What seems to be wrong here?
7: Well, nothing that a few years...
4: Please, Miss Duffy, leave us not discuss my delinquency in front of a juvenile. Leave us talk it over in private. Bob, sing something, will you?
9: Boy, you sure seem worried.
4: Oh, no, it's nothing. Just a little trouble with my song. Seems there's a few bars connected with it that I forgot about. Go ahead and sing. Now, come here, Miss Duffy. Let's talk this over.

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0: Now, look, Miss Duffy, be reasonable. I can't make Sonny Tuff take you to the dance.
1: Archie, all I know is that if you don't, I'll have Papa put you in jail for 20 years, and when you get out, he'll fire you.
0: Well, look, the guy's a society guy in a movie, son.
1: Oh, shh, Archie, here he comes.
0: Sonny Tuff. Welcome to Duffy's, Sonny.
2: Thanks. Say, I always kind of thought that Duffy's was just a little hole in the wall.
0: Yeah, kind of surprised you, huh?
2: Yeah, it's a big hole in the wall. Say, who are you?
0: Me? Permit me. I am Archie, mine host. I manage the place, take care of the customers.
2: Sort of a major domo.
0: Naturally, we don't serve minors. Say, what a big guy you are. How's the air up there?
2: that's very clever.
0: I think I'm up all the time. But I'm really serious. That's quite a tall height you got there. Come here, let's put our heads back to back. Let's see. You're about 3 inches taller than I am.
2: Well, that's just because you're 3 inches shorter.
0: Hey, you're clever, too. You know, we're alike in a lot of ways, Sonny.
2: Oh, well, nobody's perfect.
0: No, I mean it, really. We're like two peas on a night. You got a strapping physique, I got a strapping physique.
2: What would you do if the strap broke?
0: Now, Sonny, please, don't judge me physique by the way that I'm built. I'm deceitful.
2: How much do you weigh?
0: 110 pounds. And not an ounce of it fat.
2: All bone, eh?
0: Yep. Just take a look at his chest.
2: Where? Oh, there, behind the belt buckle.
0: Very droll. Mr. Tuft, in these quips of yours, do I detect a slight tincture of jealousy?
2: No, it's not that. It's just that to me you seem more like the frail type.
0: Frail type is right. The frails love me. Yeah, you know that Betty Hutton you work with? She's coming all the way down here to see me next Friday.
2: Really? Better get some rest.
0: Don't be silly.

0: Hey, Arch, Miss Duffy just sent this note over to you.
1: Let's see. Dear Archie. Well, signed Miss Duffy. Oh, by the way, Finnegan, do you know Sonny Tufts?
0: He does?
1: Finnegan, this is Sonny Tufts, the movie actor.
0: Oh, how do you do, Mr. Tufts? Say, you look much taller standing up than you do on the screen.
2: Well, you see, they photographed me shorter so my head won't hit the soundtrack.
0: How do they make you shorter?
2: They put me on a diet, shortening bread.
1: It's a coincidence. Finnegan eats cracked wheat.
0: You know, Mr. Tufts, I'd like to try acting sometime. When I was at college, they told me...
1: Finnegan, you was at college.
0: Well, certainly I was at college, Art. You remember last year?
1: Huh?
2: What did you study at college?
0: I didn't study anything. They studied me. But anyways, Mr. Tufts, Mr. Tufts, I really think that you're very...
2: But just call me Sonny.
0: Eh? What was that?
2: Just call me Sonny.
0: Gee, that's very nice of you, Sonny. You can call me Daddy.
1: What a charming family. Lovely people.
3: Mommy, it's getting late.
1: Oh, say, incidentally, Sonny, speaking of beautiful dames, get a load of that beaut over there.
2: Where?
1: Right over there, next to the cash register.
2: Oh, yeah. She's the one without the keys.
1: Yeah. A wonderful dame. Would you like to meet her?
2: Not at all.
1: Good. Outrageous. In the meantime, talk to Mr. Bailey here. Mr. Bailey, Mr. Tufts. Mr. Tufts, Mr. Bailey. Sunny, cloudy. Shake hands.
4: Hello, Mr. Tufts.
2: Hello.
4: Enjoying yourself?
2: Well, Sure, but why kick?
4: Oh, relax, Mr. Tufts. Maybe you're feeling irritable because of your cold.
2: I haven't got a cold.
4: You may have a cold and not know it yet.
2: I haven't got a cold.
4: But you might have.
2: What are we playing, drop the handkerchief?
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3: Archie, why do I have to put on an act? Why can't I just be myself?
1: Well, I do it the hard way. You see, I just happened to remember that Sonny was once a society guy, you know, strictly a big Boston socialist. So, ergo, you gotta act like a society dame.
3: Well, all right, but if it don't work...
1: If it don't work, all the time, talk.
3: Talk is better than sing.
1: Well, here goes. Hey, Sonny.
2: Yeah?
1: Sonny, old cad, I would like to present you with Miss Duff Duffy. She just came out this year.
2: Brave girl.
1: Yeah.
2: Miss Duff Duffy, you don't happen to be related to the Duff Duffy who owns this tavern, do you?
3: Oh, yes. Papa is my pater. But you see, this tavern is just one of his homes.

0: puppies. He keeps it for laughs.
1: What a morbid sense of humor.
2: Look, I know what you're thinking, Sonny, but this dame has ancestors from some of our best families, sir. But I'm telling you, you can see for yourself that she's real society.
1: Of course. She has such a prominent background.
2: Well, that she gets from her old lady. By the by, darling, how is your mate these days? Dowager than ever, I suppose.
0: Oh, you know Mater. Here, there, everywhere in the social world. She's all over New York.
2: Yeah, and part of her hangs over at the New Jersey.
0: Archie, stop insulting Mama and get to the point.
2: Oh, yeah. Say, incidentally, Sonny, Miss Duff Duffy Sorority is giving a dance on St. Valentine's Day, and... You may not believe it, but she hasn't got a date for it yet.
1: I believe it.
2: Say, why couldn't Sonny here take you to the dance?
0: Well, yes, why not?
2: Yeah. How about it, Sonny?
1: When is it?
2: St. Valentine's.
1: By George, I can't make it.
2: Why not?
1: On account of a previous engagement, which I'm sure I can arrange.
2: Wait a minute, Sonny. You gotta take the dame. There's a thing I can't tell you about, but if you don't take her, it means that I go to jail.
1: Well, why don't you take her yourself, then?
2: She wants you.
1: Arch, you take her. Just like you said, you know, we look so much alike, she'll never know the difference, kid.
2: I'm hoisted by my own patron.
0: Somebody's going to take me to the dance.
2: I see what you mean. Okay, Miss Duffy, I guess you got me with me.
3: Miss Archer?
2: What?
3: Reprieve from the governor.
2: You mean you didn't send the dough?
3: No, on account of picture I saw hanging in the post office.
2: Whose picture?
3: The president of the $1 million publishing company marked down to $1,000 reward.
2: The guy was a crook?
3: Yep, and here's your 25.
2: Oh, boy, I'm a free man again. Now I can put the dough back into the register.
0: Just a second, Archie. You don't have to put it back in the register if you take me to the dance.
4: Now, ladies and gentlemen, it's time to leave the Fish Tavern for this evening. But let's meet here again at the same time next week when our guest will be Betty Hutton. Sonny Tufts is currently being seen in the Paramount production, Here Come the Waves. Don't forget to join us next week. In the meantime, for the smile of beauty...
5: Remember, Ipana toothpaste.
4: And if you have a cold...
5: Remember, Minute Rub.
4: And if you have a half hour next Friday evening at this same time, remember...
2: Duffy's Tavern. Hello, Duffy. Yeah, that's right. Next week, Betty Hutton. And you know, Duffy, tonight Sonny Tuff said that I'd be mutton for Hutton, but who cares? I'm a glutton for mutton. See you next Friday, Duffy.

0: Hey, Sergeant.
1: Yeah?
0: Mind if I take a look at that package in your hand?
1: Well, it's just a bottle of Vitalis.
0: Just Vitalis? Why, Sarge, most of us civilians haven't seen a bottle of Vitalis for months.
1: How come?
0: You fellas in the service are getting the entire supply of this famous hair-grooming preparation. You see, because of wartime shortages, there isn't enough Vitalis to meet the wants of civilians plus soldiers and sailors. So naturally, servicemen are getting first call on the limited supply. This is the National Broadcast.

0: When it comes to the weekend, you want to cut loose and celebrate? We got the soundtrack for that. Hi, this is Dex. Timeless Oldies Variety Show, and it's heard on the weekend with laughs and games and stuff. It's all request, and it's all ad lib. 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

0: Park Margarine. P-A-R-K-A-Y. It's wonderful. It's one of those quiet Sunday afternoons in Summerfield. And what's our old friend Throckmorton P. Gildersleeve up to? At the moment, he isn't up to anything. The great man is flat on his back, shoes off, belt loosened, his chubby figure stretched out on a couch in the living room. He's about to catch 30 winks when...
1: Oh, Miss Gildersleeve, I found that sponge. It was on the... Uh-oh.
2: Huh?
1: Oh, excuse me.
2: What's that, Bertie?
1: I didn't know you were snoozing, Mr. Gildersleeve. I'll back right out.
2: I'm not snoozing, Bertie. I'm wide awake. Just got this newspaper over my face to keep the glare out. Rest my eyes. Huh? What is it, Bertie?
1: Kind of funny talking to you under there.
2: Huh?
1: Can you hear me all right?
2: Of course I can hear you. I don't have to see you to hear you, you know.
1: Okay. But what I wanted to tell you is I found that sponge you wanted.
2: This sponge?
1: Remember this morning you said you'd wash the car if you could only find the sponge?
2: Mm-hmm.
1: Well, I found the sponge.
2: Well, thanks, Bertie.
1: So you can wash the car if you want. Here's the sponge.
2: Just put it on the table. I'll look into it after a while.
1: Okay, after a while. That man.
2: Sunday. Sponge. Maybe I ought to wash. Nah. A little move. Snoo.
3: Are we going to play some more?
4: I don't know.
3: Let's play some more.
4: Pipe down, you little squirt. Can't you see my uncle's asleep? How can he breathe under that paper? Come on, let's get out of here. Maybe he's dead. You're crazy. Can't you see his stomach go up and down? I'll say. Boy, look at it. I saw a whale once.
5: I heard that.
4: Hi, Unc.
5: Leroy, what's the matter with you two stomping through here like a herd of wild buffalo? After this, I want you to tiptoe. Understand?
4: Sure.
5: Now, you take that little... Take Craigie and march right out of here. Unless you want to spend the rest of the day in your room.
4: Okay, we're going on. Come on, Craig.
5: Oh, Leroy! What did I tell you, young man?
4: Huh? Oh, yeah. Tiptoe.
5: Darn kids. Just try to get some rest around here. Just try.
6: Anki, have you seen my play suit anywhere?
5: Play suit? Oh, yes, of course. Can't you see? I'm wearing it.
6: My, you must have got up on the wrong side of bed this morning.
5: That will do, young lady. Nobody asked you for your opinion.
6: Well.
5: Dear, I wonder who that is. Why doesn't Bertie answer that bell? Bertie!
7: I'm coming. Good afternoon, Bertie.
8: Afternoon, son.
5: Hooker, the old goat.
7: Fine day, isn't it? Is the lord and master of the house in?
5: Who asked him over?
7: Well, good afternoon, Marjorie, my dear.
6: Hello, Judge.
7: Good afternoon, Gildy. Taking your ease, I see.
9: What's it look like I'm doing?
5: Any objections?
7: No, my remark was intended purely as a pleasantry, Gildy. No need to bite my head off.
6: Uncle Mort is like a caged lion today.
7: What's the matter, Gildy? Get up on the wrong side of the bed this morning?
5: Confound it, is that all anybody can say?
7: No wonder you're out of sorts, cooped up in the house on a fine day like this. Now, I was going for a little spin. Thought you might like to accompany me. A little fresh air in the lungs. That's what you need.
5: Quit blowing in my face. A little rest is what I need. By George, I work hard all week. Leroy, what are you doing in here?
4: I just came back in. Bet you didn't hear me this time. I tiptoed.
5: That was a sneaky thing to do.
4: What?
5: Slinking around, spying on your elders.
4: But you just told
5: me... I won't have anybody stealing into this house like a thief in the night.
4: Oh, for corn's sake.
6: Uncle Moore.
5: Never mind, Marjorie.
4: I didn't do anything. Just because you got up on the wrong side of the bed this morning.
5: Leroy, you may go to your room.
6: That isn't fair.
5: You too, my dear. I'll decide what's fair around here.
7: Seems to me, Gilbert.
5: I will handle this, Hooker. Now go on, both of you.
6: Come on, Leroy. It's obvious we're in the way here.
4: I didn't do anything. First he tells me to do one thing and I don't.
5: Well, come on, Hooker.
7: What?
5: You said you wanted to take a ride, didn't you? What are you standing there with your mouth open for? Wake up, you old fossil. Let's go.

0: smell that air, Gildy? I always say Summerfield's got the best air in the country.
1: Well, go on, Judge. Say it.
0: Say what?
1: You know what. Say it.
0: What do you want me to say?
1: I'm a rat. Go on, say it.
0: You really want me to?
1: Yes.
0: All right, you're a rat.
1: Thanks, Judge. It takes a true friend to tell you what you really are. I had no right to treat the children that way. I'm a rat.
0: I think we've established that, Gildy.
1: Well, don't let me forget it. When you adopt two kids, you're supposed to take care of them. Love them.
0: All in all, Gildy, I'd say you've done a pretty good job with Marjorie and Leroy.
1: No, I haven't. I had no business losing my temper that way. After all, what do they do? Nothing.
0: Well, the thing for you to do is to make it up to them some way.
1: Yeah.
0: Do something nice for them.
1: Yeah. Yeah, I'll take them to the movies or something. By George, I'll do it tonight, Judge. They're showing that picture Mother Wore Tights. The kids will love that.
0: Not as much as you will. Besides, taking them to the movies is the lazy way out, Gildy.
1: What do you mean?
0: Did you ever try spending an evening at home with them?
1: Of course I have. What is there to do?
0: Oh, there are lots of things to do. Talk to them, play games with them, pop some corn.
1: Popcorn.
0: A family can have a jolly time around the fireside.
1: It's too warm for a fire.
0: Well, then serve them lemonade. Main thing is to get acquainted. They'll love you for it.
1: Might not be a bad idea at that, Judge. Wonder if Bertie's got any lemons. Well, maybe we could have a fire if we left the windows open. Would be kind of nice. I could wear my smoking jacket.
0: That's the spirit.
1: We could have a real... Gee, who's that?
0: Who's what?
1: Walking down the street there. Say, she's cute. Wonder where she came from. What's the matter?
0: You need glasses, Gildy. That's our principal.
1: Huh?
0: Your old friend, Eve Goodwin.
1: By George, it is. Eve. Eve.
0: You chased her long enough, you ought to recognize her.
1: Yeah, it looks like something new has been added. Must be that new fall suit.
0: Gildy, you've got that look in your eye.
1: I assure you, Judge, that what you're thinking is the furthest thing from my mind.
0: Banana oil.
1: Well, maybe you're right. You old goat.

0: Well, this is nice, isn't it? Isn't it, children?
1: Yes, Uncle Mort.
0: Don't you think so, Leroy?
2: Yeah, sure.
0: Look at that old fire blaze away. There's nothing like sitting in front of the fireplace, is there, Marjorie? Sure makes it cozy in here.
1: Yes.
0: Leroy, what are you sitting way over there by the window for? Come over and join the party.
2: This is all right. Unky.
0: Yes, my dear?
1: Would it be all right if I opened the door for a minute?
0: Well, go ahead if you want to. Marjorie, you might fan the door back and forth a few times. It is getting a little smoky in here. Maybe if I move my chair back a little. Well, children, this is nice. Just the three of us, our happy little family, sitting around the fireside. Yes, by George, we ought to do this more often. We really don't spend enough time together. I should know more about you two. What you do all day? Leroy, we'll hear from you first. What you do this afternoon?
2: Are you kidding?
0: What?
2: I was up in my room. You sent me there.
0: Oh, yes.
2: It was a dirty trick.
0: Now, Leroy. We've gone all over that. I apologize. Well?
1: Unky.
0: Yes, my dear?
1: You think it's too late to go to the movies?
2: No, we can still make it, Unc.
0: Now, we settle that during dinner. We can have a lot more fun right here at home. Of course we can. All sorts of things we can do.
1: Like what?
0: Well, I know. We can pop some corn.
1: Oh, if you want to.
0: That's the spirit. We don't need to go to the movies. We can have our popcorn right here at home.

0: There it is. All ready to eat. A little burnt, but what do we care? Yeah, that's pretty good. Have some, Marjorie. My goodness, don't be so dainty. Here, take a handful. How about you, Leroy?
1: I'm kind of full, Unc.
0: Come on, you can eat a little.
1: Well?
0: Every American boy loves popcorn.
1: Okay.
0: Good, isn't it?
1: Yeah, but I'm of it.
0: What's the matter, Leroy? Go down the wrong way?
1: Yeah.
0: Marjorie, don't stand there while your brother's choking to death. Run out and get a glass of water. Hurry up.
2: You're supposed to slap him on the back.
0: I know what to do in these emergencies. You just get the water. Now, hold still, Leroy. That any better?
1: I can't breathe.
0: No, we'll get it this time. That's it.
1: You made me eat it.
2: Here you are. Here's the water.
0: Yeah, thanks. Here you are, my boy. Drink it slowly now. Feel better now?
1: Yeah.
0: Had me worried for a minute. Here, better sit down. Want a cushion? Anything I can get you? Have some popcorn. Yeah.
1: Unc.
0: Yes?
1: Would you mind if I went up to my room?
0: Went up your room? No, of course not, my boy. Run along if you want to.
1: Thanks. Good night.
0: Good night. Well, Marjorie? Looks like it's you and me. Evening's still young yet. Like to play some Parcheesi? I think the board's behind the Davenport. What's that?
2: I guess the party started over at Francie's house.
0: Party? Why didn't Francie invite you?
2: She did.
0: Oh.
2: It's nothing special. She's having the kids over to hear some new records.
0: Sounds like they're having a lot of fun. I hope you didn't stay home on my account.
2: No, Unky.
0: You don't have to, you know. You don't have to worry about me. Won't hurt my feelings.
2: Are you sure?
0: Of course. Run along. Have a good time. You're only young once.
2: Oh, gee, thanks, Unky.
0: Want to take the popcorn with you?
2: No, thanks. Good night.
0: Night, my dear. Guess I'll never understand kids. Takes a woman. Eve Goodwin looked awfully cute today. Well, I had my chance with her, but I wiggled off the hook and swam away. Here I am, just a happy bachelor.

0: More from the great Gildersleeve in just a minute. As the parquet reporter, my job is to find out what Summerfield people have to say about parquet, the Kraft quality margarine. I chatted with our friend Bertie the other day and asked her why she bought parquet.
1: Well, I always buy parquet because it tastes so good.
0: But Bertie, parquet has 15,000 units of vitamin A per pound. Doesn't that interest you?
1: Frankly, I never seen any of them A, whatchamacallem. I just buy parquet because all the Gildersleeve family likes it.
0: Well, aren't you concerned with the fact that parquet is made from carefully selected products of American farms, that it's one of America's favorite spreads for bread, that it's so economical?
1: Well, I know it's what you said there, but the reason I buy parquet is that it tastes so good.
0: But, Bertie, can't you say that parquet is rich in food energy, that it's smooth and pure?
1: I can say that, but you've already said it. I say I buy parquet because it's just plain, honest to goodness, good to eat.
0: Well, friends, I guess when you come right down to it, Bertie has the right idea. Parquet margarine made by Kraft is a delightful taste treat, and that's why millions of women all over America serve parquet. It's the spread that tastes so good. That's parquet margarine, P-A-R-K-A-Y. It's wonderful.

0: Well, our friend the Great Gildersleeve is spending a sleepless night. Partly the popcorn. He ate the whole bowl. Partly because his evening with the children didn't turn out so well. But there's something else keeping him awake, too.
1: Eve. She looked different. Can't get over it. She didn't walk like a principal. This is silly. Better get to sleep. Good night, Gildersleeve.
0: An hour passes, and then...
1: Never forget the night we went on that moonlight hayride. Quite a girl. We'd be married now if I hadn't. Could have done a lot worse. The children were crazy about her, too. This is ridiculous. Good night, Gildersleeve.
0: Another hour.
1: Yeah. He was all right, all right. Maybe. No, she wouldn't want it. Never can tell, though. Wouldn't hurt to call her in the morning. All I can lose is a nickel. By George, I'll do it. Good night, Gildersleeve.

0: Good morning, Peavy.
1: Oh, hello, Mr. Gildersleeve.
0: Just stopped in to use the phone, Peavy.
1: Oh, go right ahead.
0: Got to make an important call. Business call. I'll need some change.
1: Sure, got a special today. 2 nickels for a dime.
0: Yes, yes. Here.
1: All right. No sale. There you are.
0: Thanks. Why do they make these phone booths so small? Peavy, doesn't this door close?
1: Well, it's been sticking lately. The company promised to send a man over.
0: Expect a man to make an important phone call with that door open this way? Might as well be phoning in the middle of Main Street. Make the call someplace else. Well, see you later. PV.
1: Forget something, Mr. Gildersleeve?
0: I might be interested in a box of candy.
1: All right, if you'll just step over here. Now, just what did you have in mind?
0: Well, anything will be all right. Candy's candy.
1: Well, it's up to you, Mr. Gildersleeve.
0: Well, it doesn't make any difference to me.
1: Doesn't make any difference to me.
0: Oh? Well, that one up there will be all right.
1: You mean this one, Mr. Gildersleeve?
0: No, the heart-shaped box, the one with the ribbons on it.
1: This one?
0: No, not the white one, the red one.
1: Oh, this one.
0: Yes, but not the small one, the big one.
1: The 5-pound size. There you are, Mr. Gildersleeve.
0: Peavy, if you'll just put the candy aside for me until tonight.
1: Yes, I think I can do that.
0: I'm not sure I'll need it. Depends on a certain party.
1: All right, Mr. Gildersleeve. I'll just put it in escrow till 6 o'clock. If you don't mind my asking, who is the lady?
0: None of your business, Peavy. Anyhow, who said anything about a lady?
1: I didn't think you'd be buying a heart-shaped box for Leroy.
0: Well, you just keep that certain party out of this, Peavy. She's not used to having her name bandied about in drugstores.
1: Who?
0: That certain party. Fooled you, didn't I? Peavy, you're an old snoop.
1: Well, now, I... Yeah, maybe I am.
0: Just because I'm paying a little call on this certain party tonight doesn't mean necessarily I'm entertaining any romantic ideas. Not necessarily.
1: No, of course not.
0: I know what you're thinking. Well, you're off your base. Anyway, she wouldn't stand for it. Not Eve Goodwin. Whoop! Peavy, you know the trouble with you?
1: What?
0: You've got an evil mind.
1: Well, no, I wouldn't say that.

0: Good evening, Throckmorton. Come in.
1: Hello, Eve.
0: It was nice to get your call. Haven't seen you since you got back from your vacation.
1: That's right. Long time no see.
0: How've you been?
1: Fine. How about you, Eve?
0: Oh, just fine, thank you.
1: Oh, brought you some candy.
0: Oh, well, thank you. That was sweet of you, Throckmorton, but you didn't have
1: to. Oh, it isn't much. Just 5 pounds.
0: Well, shall we sit down?
1: I remembered that was the kind you used to like. That's why I brought it over.
0: Oh, it's very sweet of you.
1: Just for old time's sake.
0: Why don't you take that chair?
1: That chair? I'll just sit here with you on the sofa.
0: Oh.
1: Didn't mean to crowd you. Just like old times, you and me sitting here on the sofa.
0: Well, Throckmorton, what was this trouble with Leroy?
1: Leroy?
0: Well, yes, you said on the phone that...
1: Oh, yes. Well, I was worried about how he was getting along at school.
0: Well, school just started. Besides, Miss Fraser tells me he's been behaving beautifully.
1: Oh. Well, tell her to keep an eye on him. When he's on his best behavior, that's the time to look out.
0: Throckmorton. You really didn't come over here to talk about Leroy, did you?
1: Well, have a nice summer.
0: Mm-hmm. Perfect.
1: Eve?
0: Yes?
1: You look different.
0: What's the matter with you tonight, Throckmorton?
1: You just look different, that's all.
0: What do you mean?
1: You look swell. I mean, you always look swell, but now you look...
0: Different?
1: Yeah.
0: That's just because you haven't seen me all summer. People always look...
1: Eve!
0: Now, Throckmorton, I think you better sit over there.
1: Oh, Eve.
0: Now, stop being silly. Throckmorton!
1: Oh, darn it, I missed.
0: Now, you sit back and behave yourself. You're acting like a child.
1: I'm just a big, lovable boy. Come on, Eve.
0: Oh,
1: missed again. Don't get up.
0: Well, all right.
1: Eve.
0: Yes, Throckmorton?
1: Remember when I used to come over to see you? When we were going together, I mean.
0: Of course.
1: You remember the night we went to the school board dinner? We sneaked out in the middle of Hooker's speech and drove out to the reservoir. You were wearing that red dress.
0: That was a long time ago, Throckmorton.
1: Memories.
0: Yes. Well,
1: in those evenings we spent at home here, you'd play the piano and I'd sing. Eve, how about playing one of our old songs?
0: Oh, I don't
1: Come
0: think...
1: Come on, please. Just for old time's sake.
0: Throckmorton.
1: Pretty please?
0: All right.
1: Great. I'll pull out the piano bench.
0: Thank you.
1: Our song.

0: Doesn't that song sort of carry you back?
1: Yes, it does.
0: Eve, maybe we made a mistake, breaking up the way we did. Maybe we could take up where we left off.
1: But don't you think...
0: You're a lovely woman, Eve. Lovely. They don't come any finer. Marjorie and Leroy think so, too. They need somebody like you.
1: Throckmorton, please.
0: Why couldn't we try it again?
1: Throckmorton, suppose I said we would.
0: It'd be wonderful.
1: Well...
0: Sure, it'll be just like old times again, Eve. What do you say I pick you up early tomorrow night, have dinner at the hotel, go to a movie, maybe take a ride afterwards?
1: Oh, it sounds nice. But there's a concert at the Opera House tomorrow night. I'd planned to go.
0: Concert? Oh. Well, that's all right. Anything you say, Eve. Concert's okay with me.
1: It's Beethoven and Brahms.
0: Oh, those fellas, huh? Well, there's nothing like a concert once in a while.
1: Well, I'm glad you don't mind. We'll be going to lots of concerts.
0: Oh.
1: There'll be so many things for us to do. We'll go to lectures.
0: Lectures.
1: We'll take in all the art exhibits. I could just spend hours looking at paintings, couldn't you?
0: Yeah.
1: And in the evenings, we can read books together. Delve into the classics. Plato, Schopenhauer.
0: She. What's the matter?
1: Oh, Throckmorton, dear.
0: Yes?
1: I want you to know that I'm fond of you, terribly fond of you.
0: I'm fond of you, Eve.
1: But we're not in love with each other.
0: Well...
1: You see that, don't you?
0: Well, I don't know. Just because you like Beethoven and I like Irving Berlin.
1: Oh, it isn't that. It's everything. We found out the last time it wouldn't work. We're the same people now we were then. You thought I was different now because that's what you wanted to think. You were probably feeling a little lonesome. We all do sometimes. But this isn't the answer, is it, Throckmorton?
0: Well, no. You're right, Eve. You're always right, darn it.
1: So let's just go on being good friends.
0: Sure. Good night, Eve.
1: Good night. Throckmorton!
0: Didn't miss you that time.

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0: P-A-R-K, margarine. 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
1: 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It'll be broadcast every Thursday over most of these NBC stations starting tomorrow night. Check your local newspaper for time. You know, that Jack Carson is a very funny fellow. Good night, folks.

0: The Great Gildersleeve is played by Harold Perry. It's written by Jack Robinson and Gene Stone with music by Jack Meakin. Included in the cast are Walter Tetley, Louise Erickson, B. Benaderet, Lillian Randolph, Earl Ross, and Richard LeGrand. 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
16: This is Helen Hayes, and this is a simple story about actors. I guess I know pretty much about actors because I've been one for 50 years.

0: The CBS Radio Workshop, dedicated to man's imagination, the theater of the mind. Tonight, the Helen Hayes Drama Group and Helen Hayes present Lovers, Villains, and Fools. Helen Hayes has been known for years as one of the leading actresses of the American stage, and lately as a New York theater. And now on tape, Miss Hayes.
1: Thank you. I still haven't become accustomed to being a theater. But after all these years inside of theaters, I'm quite at home when talking about actors and acting. As I said a moment ago, this is a story about actors. Throughout history, strange opinions have been held about actors by people outside the profession, people sometimes known to theater folk as civilians. Actors have been accused of being childlike, vain, feather-brained, irresponsible, and, well, sometimes not even quite respectable. But whatever else they are, actors are artists. They work hard to learn their trade. It isn't easy to be called on to be a lover for one instant and a villain the next, and then turn from being a villain into a fool. And so an actor reaches for Shakespeare, whose plays provide him with all the examples of character he will ever need, no matter whatever or wherever he plays. Tonight, Jack Manning, my young actor friend, has brought our group to the studio with a Shakespearean repertoire of lovers, villains, and fools. And it might be wise to begin foolishly with a fool. The actor will be Dick Vere, reading a speech of Launce, a foolish fellow and two gentlemen of Verona. Launce is the clownish servant of Proteus, one of the two gentlemen. He is especially appreciated for his soliloquies to his dog, Crab, the sourest-natured dog that lives. The stage direction, enter Launce, leading a dog.
2: Oh, when a man's servant shall play the cur with him, look you, it goes hard. One that I brought up of a puppy. One that I saved from drowning when three or four of his blind brothers and sisters went to it. I have taught him, as you might say, precisely. Thus I would teach a dog. I was sent to deliver him as a present to Mistress Sylvia from my master. And I came no sooner into the dining chamber, but he steps me to her trencher and steals her capon's leg. Oh, 'tis a foul thing when a cur cannot keep himself in all companies. If I had not had more wit to take a fault upon me that he did, I think verily he'd have been hanged for it. Sure as I live, he'd have suffered for it. You shall judge. He thrust me himself into the company of three or four gentlemanlike dogs under the Duke's table. He'd not been there, bless the mark, but all the chamber smelt him. Out with the dog, says one. Whew. What cur is that, says another. Whip him out, says a third.
3: Hang him up, says the Duke.
2: Well, I, having been acquainted with the smell before, knew it was Crab. And goes me to the fellow that whips the dogs. Friend, quoth I, do you mean to whip the dog?
3: Aye, marry I do, quoth he.
2: You do him the more wrong, quoth I. 'Twas I did the thing you wot of. He makes me no more ado, but whips me out of the chamber. How many masters would do this for their servant? Oh, thou thinkest not on this now. Nay, I remember the trick thou served me when I took my leave of Madam Sylvia. Did I not bid thee still mark me and do as I do? When didst thou ever see me heave up my leg against a gentlewoman's farthingale? Didst thou ever see me do such a trick?

0: Certain people may think it's easy for an actor to play a fool because they fondly believe that an actor is a fool to begin with. Well, is he really? Certainly an actor does his work earnestly and honestly. Mr. J.B. Priestley, the author, has this to say. I prefer acting that I see in the theater, says Mr. Priestley, to acting that I see in the Harley Street Consulting Room, in the law courts, or the Houses of Parliament. The man who openly plays a character part for 2 hours a night is more likely to remain in a healthy state of mind than the man who plays a character part day and night, using every room he enters as his stage. So much for who is the fool. Now, in Twelfth Night, Shakespeare tells a story of lovers and demonstrates his fondness for disguising his heroine as a boy, thus fooling a lovesick swain. Joseph Warren plays the Duke, and Terry Clark plays Viola.
1: Give me some music. Come, the song we had last night. Mark it, Cesario. It is old and plain. The spinsters and the knitters in the sun and the free maids that weave their thread with bones do used to chant it. It is silly sooth and dallies with the innocence of love like the old age. Come hither, boy. How dost thou like this tune?
2: It gives a very echo to the seat where love is throned.
1: Thou dost speak masterly. My life upon it, young though thou art, thine eye hath stayed upon some favor that it loves. Hath it not, boy?
2: A little, by your favor.
1: What kind of woman is't?
2: Of your complexion.
1: She is not worth thee, then. What years, i'faith?
2: About your years, my lord.
1: Too old, by heaven. Let thy love be younger than thyself, or thy affection cannot hold the bent. For women are as roses whose fair flower, being once displayed, doth fall at very hour.
2: And so they are. Alas, that they are so, to die even when they to perfection grow.
1: Once more, Cesario, get thee to yon same sovereign cruelty.
2: But if she cannot love you, sir.
1: I cannot be so answered.
2: Oh, sooth, but you must. Say that some lady, as perhaps there is, hath for your love as great a pang of heart as you have for Olivia. You cannot love her, you tell us, so must she not then be answered?
1: There is no woman's sides can bide the beating of so strong a passion as love doth give my heart.
2: Aye, but I know.
1: What dost thou know?
2: Too well what love women to men may owe. In faith, they are as true of heart as we. My father had a daughter, loved a man. Might be, perhaps, were I a woman, I should your lordship.
1: And what's her history?
2: A blank, my lord. For she never told her love, but let concealment, like a worm in the bud, feed on her damask cheek. She pined in thought, and with a green and yellow melancholy, she sat like patience on a monument, smiling at grief. Not this love, indeed? Oh, we men may say more, swear more, but indeed our shows are more than will, for still we prove much in our vows, but little in our love.
1: But died thy sister of her love, my boy?
2: I am all the daughters of my father's house, and all the brothers too, and yet I know not. Sir, shall I to this lady?
1: Aye, that's the theme. To her in haste. Give her this jewel. Say, my love can give no place. Bide no denay.

The players who are illustrating this story about actors are all young. They're all artists, and they all make their living by acting on stage, screen, radio, or television. They formed their group because they felt a desperate need to learn their craft well by working. And they chose to study and perform Shakespeare because Shakespeare is the one dramatist who challenges every mood, every skill, and every emotion. Being human beings as well as actors, there are lovers among these young people, I'm certain of that, and there may be a fool or two. But I'm sure that there are no out-and-out villains. Actors leave pure villainy to the drama critics, but they can quickly assume the villain's sneer when the part calls for it. Villainous roles such as Gloucester in King Henry VI, Part 2.

0: smile and murder while he smiles.
1: Aye. 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Would he were wasted, marrow, bones, and all. That from his loins no hopeful branch may spring to cross me from the golden time I look for. And yet, between my soul's desire and me, the lustful Edward's title buried, is Clarence Henry, and his son young Edward, and all the unlooked-for issue of their bodies to take their rooms ere I can place myself. A cold premeditation for my purpose. Why then, I do but dream on sovereignty. Say there is no kingdom then for Richard. What other pleasures can the world afford? I'll make my heaven in a lady's lap, and deck my body in gay ornaments, and witch sweet ladies with my

womb. She did corrupt frail nature with some bribe to shrink mine arm up like a withered shrub, to make an envious mountain on my back where it sits deformity to mock my body, to shape my legs of an unequal size, to disproportion me in every part like to a chaos or an unlicked bear whelp that carries no impression like the dam. And am I, then, a man to be beloved? Oh, monstrous fault to harbor such a thought. Then, since this earth affords no joy to me but to command, to check, to o'erbear such as are of better person than myself, I'll make my heaven to dream upon the crown. And whiles I live, to account this world but hell, until my misshaped trunk that bears this head be round impaled with a glorious crown. And yet, I know not how to get the crown, for many lives stand between me and home, and I, like one, lost in a thorny wood that rends the thorns and is rent with the thorns, seeking a way and straying from the way, not knowing how to find the open air, but toiling desperately to find it out, torment myself to catch the English crown. And from that torment I will free myself, or hew my way out with a bloody axe. Why, I can smile, and murder whiles I smile, and cry content to that which grieves my heart, and wet my cheek with artificial tears, and frame my face to all occasions. I can add color to the chameleon, change shapes with Proteus for advantages, and set the murderous Machiavel to school. Can I do this, and cannot get a crown? Tut, were it further off, I'll pluck it down.

0: This is Jack Banning. In Shakespeare, as in life, we find lovers who are villains. And by being villains are fools indeed. Here are Macbeth and his lady passionately plotting the death of Duncan. Barbara Joyce as Lady Macbeth and Douglas Gordon as Macbeth.
1: Oh, now, what news?
2: He has almost supped. Why have you left the chamber?
1: Have they asked for me?
2: Know you not, he has.
1: We will proceed no further in this business. He hath honored me of late, and I have bought golden opinions from all sorts of people, which would be worn now in their newest gloss, not cast aside so soon.
2: Was the hope drunk wherein you dressed yourself? Hath it slept since? And wakes it now to look so green and pale at what it did so freely? From this time such I account thy love. Art thou afeard to be the same in thine own act and valor as thou art in desire? Wouldst thou have that which thou esteemest the ornament of life, and live a coward in thine honesty?
1: Prithee, peace! I dare do all that may become a man. Who dares do more is none.
2: What beast was it then that made you break this enterprise to me? When you durst do it, then you were a man. And to be more than what you were, you would be so much more the man.
1: If we should fail.
2: We fail! But screw your courage to the sticking place, and we'll not fail. When Duncan is asleep, whereto the rather shall his day's hard journey soundly invite him, his two chamberlains will I with wine and wassail so convince that memory, the warder of the brain, shall be a fume, and the receipt of reason a limbeck only, when in swinish sleep their drenched natures lie as in a death, what cannot you and I perform on the unguarded Duncan?
1: Bring forth men, children only, for thine undaunted mettle should compose nothing.

0: Anything but males. Will it not be received when we have marked with blood those sleepy two of his own chamber and used their very daggers that they have done?
1: Who dares receive another? As we shall make our griefs and clamor roar upon his death.
0: I'm settled, and bend up each corporal agent to this terrible feat. Away, mark the time with fairest show. False face must hide what the false heart doth.

0: The greatest ambition of all actors is to play Hamlet, and our acting group is no less ambitious than others. So the climax of our story about actors will be a scene from this greatest play of all, a drama that's a treasure house of lovers, villains, and fools. Appropriately for this working group, the scene opens with Shakespeare's instructions to actors young and old in all lands, in all ages. We know it as Hamlet's advice to the players.
1: Speak the speech, I pray you, as I pronounced it to you, trippingly on the tongue. But if you mouth it, as many of your players do, I had as lief the town crier spoke my lines. Oh, it offends me to the soul to hear a robustious, periwig-pated fellow tear a passion to tatters, to very rags, to split the ears of the groundlings, who, for the most part, are capable of nothing but inexplicable dumb shows and noise. Pray you, avoid it.
2: I warrant, Your Honor.
1: Be not too tame, neither, but let your own discretion be your tutor. Suit the action to the word to the action. With this special observance, the purpose of playing, both at the first and now, was and is to hold, as 'twere, the mirror up to nature, to show virtue her own feature, scorn his own image, and the very age and body of the time his form and pressure. Oh, there be players that I have seen play, and heard others praise, and that highly, have so strutted and bellowed that I have thought some of nature's journeymen had made men, and not made them well, they imitated humanity so abominably.
2: I hope we have reformed that indifferently with us, sir.
1: Oh, reform it altogether. And let those that play your clowns speak no more than is set down for them. For there be of them that will themselves laugh, to set on some quantity of barren spectators to laugh too. Though, in the meantime, some necessary question of the play be then to be considered. That's villainous, and shows a most pitiful ambition in the fool that uses it. Go, make you ready. What ho, Horatio?
3: Yes, sweet lord, at your service.
1: Horatio, there is a play tonight before the king. One scene of it comes near the circumstance which I have told thee of my father's death. I prithee, when thou seest that act afoot, even with the very comment of thy soul, observe my uncle. Give him heedful note. For I, mine eyes will rivet to his face, and after, we will both our judgments join in censure of his seeming.
3: Well, my lord, if he steal aught the whilst this play is playing and scape detecting, I will pay the theft.
1: They are coming to the play. I must be idle. Get you a place.
4: How fares our cousin Hamlet?
1: Excellent of faith. I eat the air, promise crammed. You cannot feed capons so.
4: I have nothing with this answer, Hamlet. These words are not mine.
1: No, nor mine now. Be the players ready.
5: Aye, my lord. They stay upon your patience.
6: Come hither, my dear Hamlet. Sit by me.
1: No, good mother. Here's metal more attractive.
7: You are merry, my lord.
1: Why?
7: Aye, my lord.
1: Oh, God, you're only jig maker. What should a man do but be merry? For look you, how cheerfully my mother looks, and my father died within his 2 hours.
7: Nay, 'tis twice 2 months, my lord.
1: So long? Oh, heavens, died 2 months ago and not forgotten yet. Well, then there's hope a great man's memory may outlive his life half a year. Come, the play.
8: Enter the king and queen very lovingly, the queen embracing him and he her. She kneels and makes sure of protestation unto him. He takes her up and declines his head upon her neck, lays him down upon a bank of flowers. She, seeing him asleep, leaves him.
1: Madam, how like you this play?
6: The lady doth protest too much, methink.
1: Ah, but she'll keep her word.
4: Have you heard the argument? Is there no offense in it?
1: No, no, they do but jest. Poison in jest. No offense of the world.
4: What do you call the play?
1: The Mousetrap. This play is the image of a murder done in Vienna. You shall see anon. 'Tis a knavish piece of work. But what of that? Your Majesty and we that have free souls, it touches us not. Come the play.
8: Anon, comes in Othello, takes off the king's crown, kisses it, and pours poison in the king's ears and exits. The queen returns, finds the king dead, and makes passionate action. The poisoner woos the queen with gifts. She seems loath and unwilling a while, but in the end accepts his love.
9: The king rises!
1: What? Frighted with false fire?
6: Affairs, my lord!
9: Give all the play!
10: Give me some light! Away!
1: Light! Light!
10: Light!
6: Light! Light!
1: Good Horatio!
3: Aye, my lord.
1: I'll take the ghost's word for £1,000. Didst perceive?
3: Very well, my lord.
1: Upon the talk of the poisoning.
3: I did very well note him.
1: Leave me, Horatio. 'Tis now the very witching time of night, when churchyards yawn and hell itself breathes out contagion to this world. Now could I drink hot blood and do such bitter business as the day would quake to look on. Soft. Now to my mother. O heart, lose not thy nature. Let not ever the soul of Nero enter this firm bosom. Let me be cruel, not unnatural. I will speak daggers to her, but use none.
6: Hamlet, thou hast thy father much offended.
1: Mother, you have my father much offended.
6: Come, come, you answer with an idle tongue.
1: Go, go, you question with a wicked tongue.
6: Why, how now, Hamlet?
1: What's the matter now?
6: Have you forgot me?
1: No, by the rood, not so. You are the queen, your husband's brother's wife. And would 'twere not so, you are my mother.
6: Nay, then, I'll set those to you who can speak.
1: Come, sit you down. You shall not budge. You go not till I set you up a glass where you may see the inmost part of you.
6: What wilt thou do? Thou wilt not murder me.
1: Leave wringing your hands. Peace, sit you down. And let me wring your heart. For so I shall, if it be made of penetrable stuff. If damned custom have not brazed it so that it is proof and bulwark against sense.
6: What have I done that thou darest wag thy tongue and noise so rude against me?
1: Look here, upon this picture and on this, the counterfeit presentment of two brothers. See what a grace was seated on this brow. A combination and a form indeed, where every god did seem to set his seal to give the world assurance of a man. This was your husband. Look you now what follows. Here is your husband, like a mildewed ear, blasting his wholesome brother. Have you eyes? Oh, shame. Where is thy blush?
6: No, Hamlet, speak no more. These words like daggers in mine ears. No more, sweet Hamlet.
1: A murderer and a villain, a slave that is not 20th part the tithe of your precedent lord.
6: No more.
1: A king of shreds and patches.
11: I am thy father's ghost.
12: Save me, and hover o'er me with your wings, you heavenly gods. What would your gracious figure?
6: Alas, he's mad.
12: Do you not come, your tardy son, to chide that lapsed in time and passion, let's go by the important acting of your dread command. Oh, say.
11: Do not forget, this visitation is but to whet thine almost blunted purpose. But look, amazement on thy mother sits. Oh, step between her and her fighting soul. Conceit in weakest body's strongest works. Speak to her, Hamlet.
12: How is't with you, lady?
6: Alas, how is't with you? That you do bend your eye on vacancy, and with the incorporeal air do hold discourse. Whereon do you look?
12: On him, look you, how pale he glares.
6: To whom do you speak this?
12: Do you see nothing there?
6: Nothing at all. Yet all there is I see.
12: Nor did you nothing hear?
6: No, nothing but ourselves.
12: But look you there, look how it steals away. My father, in his habit as he lived. Look where he goes even now, out at the portal.
6: This is the very coinage of your brain. This bodiless creation, ecstasy, is very cunning in.
1: Ecstasy? Mother, for love of grace, lay not that flattering unction to your soul that not your trespass but my madness speaks. Confess yourself to heaven. Repent what's past. Avoid what is to come, and do not spread the compost on the weeds to make them rancor.
6: Oh, Hamlet, thou hast cleft my heart in twain.
12: Throw away the worser part, and live the purer with the other half. Good night. But go not to my uncle's bed. Refrain tonight, and that shall lend a kind of easiness to the next abstinence, the next more easy. Once more, good night. And when you are desirous to be blessed, I'll blessing beg of you. Good night.
6: Good night, Hamlet.
12: Good night, Mother.
0: This has been a story about actors and actors at work. Our revels now are ended. We are such stuff as dreams are made on, and our little life is rounded with a sleep. Good night, everyone.

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Narration was written by Albert Miller. Music composed and conducted by Alexander Steinert. Heard with Miss Hayes were Jack Manning, Dick Via, Barbara Joyce, Joe Warren, Terry Clark, Douglas Gordon, Betty Ellen, and Arthur Anderson. This is Bob Hite inviting you to join us again next week when, from Hollywood, we present a delightful and thrilling fairy tale by Antoine de Saint-Exupéry called The Little Princess. This is the CBS Radio Network.

0: Snickers welcome you to Curtain Time. It's a delightful summer evening, and the lobby is filled with gaily dressed theatergoers. And here, always present at an opening night, is the well-known man about town, your host, Patrick Allen.
1: Good evening.
0: Well, Mr. Allen, what's the good word?
1: The good word, John, is that I'm sure you'll like tonight's romantic comedy. But there's the overture, so we'd better hurry inside the theater for tonight's production of Curtain Time.
2: Tickets, please. Thank you, sir.

0: Seventh row center. 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
1: Thank you. Well, it's almost time for the curtain to rise, so let's glance at the program. Harry Elders and Nanette Sargent, supported by the Curtain Time Players, are starred tonight in The Belle of the Barbary Coast. Mr. Elders plays the part of Joe Collins, and Miss Sargent is heard as Lorelei Lang.
2: Curtain time!
1: There's the call for the first act of The Belle of the Barbary Coast. It's evening, and a large car glides smoothly along a highway outside Hollywood. Inside the car are Beresford Swinby, a young attorney, and Lorelei Lang, a schoolteacher. These two are engaged, but at the moment, the course of true love has hit some pretty rocky going.
3: I hate to say this, Lorelei, but this is an imposition.
4: Oh, Barry.
3: Here I get tickets for a concert, and you insist on a drive in the country. You were also an hour late.
4: Barry, will you please stop nagging?
3: Well, I like that.
4: Well, just the same.
3: For all, you're a schoolteacher. Punctuality is something you're supposed to know about.
4: And I do,
3: of course,
4: but...
3: I'm only your fiancé.
4: If you say another word, I'll scream.
3: Oh, well, I...
4: Don't you understand? I just had to get out of Hollywood for a little while.
3: You did? Why?
4: Because I want some peace and quiet. I have enough trouble without you nagging like an old woman.
3: Well, I like that. Trouble? What trouble?
4: Well, I've lost my job teaching. And that's not all.
3: Oh, my goodness.
4: The things that led up to it, well, I haven't mentioned them before because they're so crazy.
3: Really?
4: At first, I thought it might be a practical joke,
3: Lorelei,
4: but...
3: What are you talking about?
4: Look, Barry, you're a lawyer. Maybe you can figure it out.
3: Well, if you'll tell me what it is.
4: During the past few days, I received over a dozen phone calls and about 24 letters from women.
3: Go on.
4: They all accuse me of writing love letters to their husbands.
3: What?
4: And they threaten me with all kinds of terrible things.
3: Do you know these women?
4: I've never even heard of them. That's why it doesn't make sense. Why, just this morning...
3: Yes?
4: The mother of one of my pupils went to Mr. Horton. He's the principal, and... Oh, Barry, there was an awful scene.
3: Who was she, Lorelei? What'd she say?
4: She showed him a letter signed with my name.
3: And then?
4: She said I was trying to break up her home.
3: Oh, goodness.
4: Well, it would have been funny, except that I'm the only Lorelei Lang in the city directory.
3: Is that all?
4: Well, I resign. What else could I do? After all, Mr. Horton believed her.
3: Well, this is fantastic, Lorelei. Let's pull up here and analyze the situation.
4: All right.
3: Now... This woman had a letter, she says, you wrote to her husband.
4: Yes.
3: You didn't, of course.
4: What? Why, Beresford Swinby.
3: Now, Lorelei, you mustn't... Did you take a good look at that letter?
4: Well, I have it right here in my purse.
3: Well, let me see it.
4: I made them give it to me. Here.
3: Thank you. I'll just turn on the dash light here.
4: Oh, Barry, it's not so much losing my job, but I've simply got to help Dad out with the payments on the ranch and
3: Well, now you can always marry me.
4: Well, Barry, you know that
3: Dear
4: I...
3: Dear me, this is a disgusting letter.
4: Well, of course it is.
3: This postscript. Be sure to meet me at our old rendezvous, the Zenith Theater, 8th and Vine, on Tuesday night at 8:30. Lorelei, that may be a clue.
4: But how? This is Tuesday night.
3: Why, so it is. And, let's see, it's 7:45. Well, let's go.
4: But, Barry, where are we going?
3: Why, to the Zenith Theater, of course. Lorelei, I'll run this thing down, or I'm not Beresford K. Swinby, attorney at law.

0: Zenith Pictures, Publicity Department. Sorry, Mr. Collins is in conference. Zenith Pictures, Publicity Department. Joe Collins, I'm sorry, but Mr. Collins is tied up.
1: Come on, it's your deal, Joe.
2: Oh, look, Al, I've had enough.
1: Why, Mr. Collins?
2: Oh, I should know better than to play gin with you.
1: How do you like that? Why, after that publicity job you did on the Marsh at Westburn picture they premiered last night, Rampoli will probably double your salary.
2: Oh, sure.
1: Maybe he'll give you a bonus, too. Who knows?
2: Yeah, who knows?
1: Joe, that certainly was a great gag.
2: Uh-huh.
1: Writing passionate, perfumed letters to half the male population of Los Angeles County.
2: Not quite half.
1: Meet me at our rendezvous at the Zenith Theater, he says. Signed, Lorelei Lane. And once more, you get away with it.
2: Yes, sir. Last night was the biggest premiere we ever had.
1: And the lousiest picture.
2: Well.
1: Tell me, Joe.
2: Hmm?
1: Why does Marsha Westburn always have to play the part of flaming youth?
2: Why, Al, you astound me. In Lorelei Lane, she's a sweet, shy babe. With safety pins in her sarong.
1: No kidding, Joe. Somebody ought to tell that dame she's been eating too much to be seen in a sarong.
2: Well, oh, excuse me. Joe Collins speaking. Oh, he does. Sure thing, I'll be right in. It's Rampole, and he wants to see me right away.
1: Well, what did I tell you? He wants to give you that bonus.
0: Mr. Rampo wants you should go right in, Mr. Collins.
2: Thanks, Olive.
0: Lorelei Lang's in there with him.
2: Huh? What did you say?
0: So help me. That's the name she gave.
2: Oh, but that's impossible.
0: Oh, maybe so, but she's in there. And you should see her.
2: Well, what do you mean?
0: Well, she ain't no glamour puss, brother. Not with them horn-rimmed cheetahs and flat shoes. Go on in.
2: I will if I can make it.
0: And her lawyer's in there, too.
2: No.
3: Mr. Rampo, you say there was no malicious intent.
4: Not the least bit.
3: Nevertheless, you've ruined my client's reputation and her chances of earning her livelihood.
5: Exactly.
4: Well, but if you just let me explain...
3: Why, when Miss Lang arrived at the Zenith Theater last night and saw the name of Lorelei Lang in lights, Rample, the shock she suffered...
4: Please, Mr. Skinby.
3: Swinby, sir. You realize that my client is the author of numerous scholarly papers in the field of pedagogy? Don't you understand what this thing will
4: now,
3: do?
4: Now, hold on. You can't come in here and hold us up for $20,000.
2: $20,000?
5: Mr. Rample, I'll have you
4: Do you mean to tell me, Miss Lang, that you won't get your job back the minute the school authorities know that this was just a publicity stunt?
3: Miss Lang, we'd better go.
5: Yes, we'd better.
4: But, Miss Lang, if you just let me...
5: Good day, Mr. Rample.
3: And remember, you'll hear from us.
2: Oh, look, Mr. Rample.
4: Oh, Collins. So you finally decided to favor me with your presence.
2: Well, look, I've been standing over there by the door.
4: Is that so?
2: I was sort of in back of that hat tree. You see...
4: Colin, do you realize what's happened? Because of you and your crackpot ideas, they want $20,000.
2: I heard that.
4: Yes, and they'll get it, too. Unless a miracle happens.
2: Look, Mr. Rample...
4: You look! You got us into this thing. Now you get us out of it.
2: Oh, gee, I wish I could.
4: Oh, you do?
2: Yeah.
4: Well, maybe you can't. You saw what she looked like.
2: Yeah, not so good.
4: Then use your head. Show her Hollywood. Make love to her.
2: Now, wait a minute.
4: Collins, you've got to see that she drops this lawsuit. It's your only chance.
6: The curtain falls on the first act of tonight's Curtain Time play, starring Harry Elders and Annette Sargent. And now... John Waggle.
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0: There's the call for the second act of The Belle of the Barbary Coast, brought to you by the makers of Snickers. Lorelei Lang, a Hollywood schoolteacher, lost her job because her name had been signed to love letters written to married men. Later, she discovered this was part of a publicity stunt Joe Collins thought up to promote a new picture. And Joe was told that he must get his company out of this mess or else. Well, now, a few days later, Lorelei talks with Beresford Swimby, her fiancé and attorney.
1: Barry, I've been thinking things over.
2: Now, Lorelei, you just leave everything to me.
1: But they've offered to settle for $5,000.
2: That's merely loose change.
1: But I can't take advantage of them, even though I am entitled to some damage.
2: I should say you are.
1: Well, $5,000 is a lot of money, Barry. It's enough to tide Dad over for quite a while, and now that Mr. Horton's offered me my job back...
2: Lorelei, don't you realize that this is the biggest case of my career?
1: Well, of course,
2: Don't be selfish, my dear. Think of my future. Think of what winning a case like this will mean to me.
1: Oh, but Barry...
2: The name of Beresford Swinby will be in the public eye. It will also pull your father out of the red, and you and I can get married without the slightest financial worry.
1: Well, I suppose so.
2: Well, then.
1: Oh, I guess I'm just tired of all this wrangling. Really, those newspaper stories, and that silly picture of me in the papers, and that reporter who calls every day.
2: Reporter? Lorelei, I told you to refer all reporters to me.
1: Oh, but this one insists on seeing me personally.
2: He does?
1: Maybe he's not really a reporter, but he's some sort of writer. We saw him for a second out at Zenith.
2: What?
1: He says his name is Collins, and he keeps on sending flowers and candy.
2: Candy?
1: Well, he sent the candy you're eating.
2: Why? Oh, of all the underhanded... Lorelei, you haven't signed anything.
1: Oh, of course not.
2: Oh, well, I'm glad of that. Honestly, I didn't think they'd stoop to sending a shyster.
1: Oh, but he's quite nice.
2: So he's already made a barefaced appeal to your feminine vanity.
1: Barry, don't you think it's time somebody has?
2: Why, Lorelei.
1: Oh, there's the door. If you'll excuse me,
2: Just a minute. I'll answer it.
1: Very well. Go right ahead.
3: Oh, I'm sorry, but may I... Well, now, Mr. Swinby.
2: I beg your pardon?
3: My name's Collins.
2: Oh, Collins.
3: I saw you the other day in Rampole's office. Is Miss Lang in?
2: No. And let me tell you, I can see through this little game of yours.
1: Who is it, Barry?
3: Oh, so she is in. Well, if you'll just...
2: Miss Lang has nothing to say to you. If you wish to discuss the lawsuit...
1: Barry, please. I'm the judge of whom I'll see.
2: But, Lorelei...
1: Won't you come in, Mr. Collins?
3: Sure, I will.
1: The candy was very nice, Mr. Collins.
3: Well, I'm glad you liked it. I'm also glad you didn't think I was trying to soft soap you.
2: Think?
1: Won't you sit down?
3: Oh, thanks. Well, at least you're willing to talk to me, which is something you haven't been up till now.
2: Collins, what do you want?
1: Now, please, Barry,
2: Lorelei, I insist that you keep out of this. I know what this crook is up to.
3: Now, look here.
1: Barry?
2: All right, Lorelei, I'm only trying to protect you.
3: Look, Blackstone, you've got me all wrong.
2: Oh?
3: I didn't come here to talk about that lawsuit.
2: Ha!
1: Well, then, Mr. Collins, what do you wish to see me about?
3: Well, Miss Lang, the publicity you've been getting from this lawsuit, together with your appearance and personality...
2: What's this leading to?
3: It's all been quite a build-up.
1: Oh, it has?
3: That is, it offers terrific possibilities. The possibility, for instance, of featuring you in a Zenith production.
1: What?
2: This is a barefaced trick.
3: It is not.
1: Now, please, Mr. Collins, go on.
3: Well, Miss Lang, I knew that such a thing never entered your head, but... Zenith Pictures is prepared to invest in your youth, your talent, your sex appeal...
1: My what?
2: Good heavens.
3: I'm offering you a contract to work in Zenith Pictures, Miss Lang.
1: Oh, gosh.
2: Miss Lang is not interested.
1: Barry, I'll speak for myself.
2: But Lorelei...
1: I'll take that contract, Mr. Collins.
2: Have you gone crazy?
1: Well, suppose I have. It's a free country.
2: Very well. I'm leaving. When you come to your senses, let me know.
3: You and he are engaged. Aren't you?
1: Yes, that is, we were.

0: What do you mean you offered her a contract?
1: Well, Mr. Rampole,
0: but nobody said you could offer a contract. You must be crazy.
1: All right, so was Columbus.
0: How did Columbus get into this conversation?
1: Look, Mr. Rampole, did I say what kind of a contract I offered
0: no,
1: her?
0: No, but...
1: You were willing to settle for $5,000.
0: Yes, but...
1: Okay, give her a contract for 10 weeks at $50 a week and she'll be tickled silly.
0: Hey, now.
1: Yes, that's $500, which means that you saved $4,500 and that ain't spinach.
0: You know, Collins, I think you've got something there. Maybe you're not so dumb after all.
2: I'll admit, Miss Lang, that $50 a week isn't much these days, but right now money isn't the important thing.
3: Oh, isn't it?
2: The important thing is to get a foothold.
3: But, Mr. Collins, there's nothing in this contract about the picture I'm supposed to do.
2: Oh, well, there wouldn't be, not yet. Now, if you'll just sign this paper releasing us from liability on that, publicity gag...
3: On one condition.
2: Hmm? What's that?
3: I'll sign that paper only if you'll add a clause to this contract.
2: Did you say a clause?
3: Yes. One that says Zenith Pictures will purchase the film rights of any book I choose at once.
2: Oh, no, wait a minute.
3: I want to make sure that I like the part I'm going to play.
2: Oh, but Miss Lang, we can't make you a star overnight. Besides, you can't select the picture.
3: Oh, well, then it's all off.
2: Oh, now, hold on.
3: You can take this release back to Mr. Rampole unsigned.
2: And you're going to continue the lawsuit?
3: I am.
2: Well, I suppose you have a part in mind, something like Scarlett O'Hara, perhaps?
3: Oh, no. Why not get hold of something published a long time ago? The movie rights would be cheap and... I can think of a book right now. It was a favorite of mine when I was in college.
2: No.
3: I'm positive it would make an exciting picture.
2: What's the name of this, this book?
3: It's, The Belle of the Barbary Coast.
2: The Belle of the...
3: Oh, you've never heard of it.
2: No, but...
3: The heroine, well, she isn't exactly an angel, but I've always longed to play the part of a... wicked woman.
2: Look, let's be sensible about this. We don't even know whether you can act.
3: Oh, but I can.
2: You can?
3: I'm wonderful. Mr. Collins, what do you think I've been doing up to now?
2: Well,
3: I've been acting all my life. Why, just look at me. I'm your old school teacher, dripping with degrees and hiding from the world behind a mountain of respectability.
2: Well, I grant that.
3: But that isn't me. I mean, I.
2: No?
3: It's just a part I've played ever since I got out of school. And I'm sick of it.
2: Well, sure, but...
3: And now, here's the chance I've dreamed about. Mr. Collins, I'm going to make the most of it.
2: Oh, gee, Miss
3: I insist that Zenith Pictures buy the Belle of the Barbary Coast for me. And then just watch.
2: Boy, you sure know what you want.
3: I do, Mr. Collins.
2: Well, maybe you do have possibilities. Would you mind turning your face a little that way?
3: Like this?
2: Mm-hmm. Yes, indeed. Photogenic.
3: Oh, then you really do...
2: Miss Lang, we're going shopping and get you some new clothes.
3: Now?
2: Pronto. And can you see without those cheaters?
3: I can even read the fine print without them.
2: Come on, then. I'm going to take a chance.
3: But what about the Belle of the Barbary Coast?
2: Look, Lorelei, just leave everything to little Joe. You and I are going to go places.
4: Bring you the third act of tonight's Curtain Time play, starring Harry Elders and Nanette Sargent. Here is John Weigel.
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4: Here's the call for the third act of The Belle of the Barbary Coast, brought to you by the makers of Snickers. In order to pacify Lorelei Lang because of a publicity stunt he pulled that involved her, Joe Collins of Zenith Pictures signed the young schoolteacher to a movie contract. And she's taken it seriously, even insisting that a book, The Belle of the Barbary Coast, be bought for her first picture. But Joe has had an idea, too. And now, 3 weeks later, Lorelei and Joe are at a nightclub in the wee small hours.
3: Joe, I simply got to go home.
2: Gee, it's only 3 a.m. We've got time for at least one more night's bar.
3: But I'm dead tired. We've been to 5 clubs tonight already.
2: Sure, but...
3: Joe, for 3 weeks we've done nothing but go places.
2: That's the idea, Lorelei. Besides, you can rest up tomorrow at the races.
3: Oh, dear.
2: Look, baby, have you noticed how your name is creeping into more and more movie columns?
3: Well, yes,
2: That's it, sweetheart. Everybody's talking about you. Everybody.

0: And here's another item, Mr. Rampole, from this morning's Head of Fiddler column. It's the third day straight that she's given Lang a plug.
1: Okay, what should I do? Give three cheers?
0: I'll settle for one little
1: cheer. Of all things, Collins, putting a story clause in her contract when she's absolutely unknown.
0: Oh, but Mr. Rampole...
1: And on top of it, you want me to rush into production. With this hunk of junk, $15,000 for a book nobody ever heard
0: but
1: of.
0: But the Belle of the Barbary Coast is a great...
1: All right. Even if it is a great story. There's nothing in the contract that says that she's got to be in it. Why, if Hoffman ever finds out that I bought that book...
0: Look, Chief, have you seen the screen tests of Lang?
1: Collins, I'll grant that she's pretty. But Hollywood has more pretty faces
0: than... She's more than pretty, Mr. Rampole. She's beautiful.
1: I still say...
0: And her beauty's the kind that comes from within. Remember the first time you saw her?
1: I'll never forget it.
0: She was a drab-looking, prim schoolteacher. But she was beautiful even then, because inside her there burned a fire that's
1: Collins,
0: now...
1: please don't try your publicity campaigns on me.
0: But I'm just trying to tell you you've got a fortune in this girl and don't know it.
1: Is that so?
0: She's a natural for the Belle of the Barbary Coast.
1: She's no good. Besides, I've shown this story to Marcia Westburn, and she wants it.
0: Oh, now, see here.
1: Beat it, Collins. Hello? Oh, Mr. Hoffman. Well, put him on.
0: Ah, the president of Zenith himself.
1: Mill? Yes, I've seen them. Pretty terrible. Huh? You do? Well, that's what I was just going to say. They're terrific.
0: Hey, what's he talking about?
1: Oh, she's a natural, Mill. I said so the minute I laid eyes on her.
0: Is he talking about Lorelai?
1: Right. The minute I can get Miss Lang into the office, Mill.
0: Hey.
1: Don't mention it, Mill. Goodbye.
0: So Hoffman thinks Lang's great, huh?
1: He does, my boy, and so do I. I had you fooled there, didn't I?
0: Me? Why, Mr. Rampole, I knew how you felt all along.
1: Now, look, Collins. We're going to groom this Lang girl to step into Westburn's shoes, see?
0: Well.
1: But I didn't tip you off before because I wanted to keep it quiet for a while.
0: But what about the Belle of the Barbary Coast?
1: Well, we'll talk about that later. In the meantime, start thinking about a publicity campaign for her.
0: Sure thing.
1: And bring her in the first thing in the morning. I'll have a new contract ready for her.

0: Joe, is this just one more nightclub solely for the purpose of exhibition?
1: Partly. Why?
0: Oh, I just thought that... Well, when you called and said you wanted to talk things over, you might have had another reason for a change.
1: I have.
0: Oh?
1: For one thing, we're celebrating your new contract.
0: Are we?
1: Yep. When you sign on the dotted line tomorrow morning, you'll be on the way to big things. We're celebrating something else, too.
0: What?
1: My resignation from Zenith Pictures.
0: What? Why, Joe?
1: Oh, I haven't quit yet, but I will as soon as your contract is signed.
0: But aren't you happy at Zenith?
1: Now that you're on your way, Lorelei, I'm tickled pink. You're going to be a big star, but...
0: Yes, Joe.
1: Well, I never thought it would happen to me. Lorelei, I'm getting out before I get too crazy about you.
0: Oh, Joe, darling,
1: I know, sweetheart, but it's got to stop right now.
0: Oh, but...
1: I'm nuts about you, Lorelei. But I'm not the kind of guy who could stand to be known as Mr. Lorelei Lang.
0: Oh, Joe, dear, you know
1: I'll
0: that
1: say I know, and that's the way it would be.
0: Oh, but that's so silly.
1: Not to me. And, Lorelei, I meant to bring this up, too. Why do you insist on doing the Belle of the Barbary Coast?
0: Oh, but why shouldn't I?
1: Oh, it will ruin you, honey.
0: Oh, no.
1: I went to bat for it only because it meant so much to you, but frankly, it's the worst tripe I ever read.
0: Why, Joe?
1: The heroine's just a ninth-rate vamp of the old school. Gee, I don't understand your tastes at all. You a schoolteacher with all those degrees.
0: Oh, Joe.
1: Are you laughing at me?
0: Oh, yes, dear, I am, because...
1: Okay, go ahead and laugh. See if I care. And, oh, come on, let's get out of here.
2: Morning, Mr. Collins.
1: Hello, Olive. Miss Lang here yet?
2: She's in Mr. Rampole's office. Gee, with them bags under your eyes, you should be a doctor. Didn't you sleep good last night?
3: There he is now, the genius.
1: Hello, Mr. Rampole. Hello, Lorelei.
4: Hello.
3: Collins, you've been working with Miss Lang for a whole month, and you didn't have any idea of what a fine she is.
1: Come again?
4: Mr. Rampole, I wish you wouldn't.
3: Did you know she wrote The Belle of the Barbary Coast?
1: What?
3: Yes, indeed. Miss Lang acts, she writes, perhaps she'll even direct. Why, she's a female Orson Welles.
4: Joe, I didn't want anybody to know that I wrote that terrible book.
3: Oh, now, such modesty.
4: I used a pen name, and the publisher promised to keep my name secret.
3: But why should it be a secret? It's wonderful. It's terrific. It's also box office.
1: Now, just a minute.
4: I was going to tell you, Joe, later. But the publishers now want to print a new movie edition,
3: Come, we're wasting time. Mr. Hoffman is waiting. There are reporters and photographers.
4: But, Mr. Rampole, for the last 15 minutes, I've been trying to tell you that I'm not signing any contract.
3: Oh, you've got to.
1: Oh, gee, Laura.
4: You don't have to quit on my account, Joe. I'm quitting first.
3: Hey, come back here.
4: Goodbye.
1: Lorelei, wait a minute.
3: Joe, where are you going?
1: What do you think?
3: Come back here. Hey, what's going on here?
1: Hey, wait a minute. You don't have to walk so fast.
4: Now, Joe, please. Let me alone.
1: Lorelei, if you never really wanted to work for Zenith, why did you...
4: I only wanted Zenith to buy my book. I needed the money.
1: You needed the... But...
4: Did you think you fooled me, Joe?
1: Why, I
4: knew you were trying to put one over on me when you offered me that contract at $50 a week.
1: Oh, but Lorelei...
4: But I just had to sell that book, bad as it is. And it seemed more honest than suing you.
1: But I wasn't trying to put anything over on you. Oh, sure, I was at first, but then I realized that you really had it.
4: Oh, really?
1: Lorelei, why did I engineer all this publicity? And now that you have sold your story and are all set to play the lead, why are you backing out?
4: Well, because
1: why this coy act all of a sudden?
4: It isn't an act. I just can't do it. I don't want to either.
1: Oh, gee, baby.
4: I let you do all those things because I just wanted to be around you.
1: You just wanted to... Honest?
4: I don't care a fig about Zenith Pictures. Besides, I've got a job.
1: Oh, but darling, you can't run out on me like this.
4: Well,
1: I've got another contract I thought you might consider.
4: Another contract?
1: A lifetime contract as Mrs. Joe Collins. Will you, Lorelei?
4: Oh, darling, yes.
1: Oh, gee, sweetheart.
4: Oh, Joe. Joe, you can't kiss me right here on the street.
1: Oh, I can't, huh? Well, honey, that's just where you're wrong.
5: The curtain falls on the last act of The Belle of the Barbary Coast, another Curtain Time play brought to you by the makers of Snickers. Tonight, Curtain Time stars Harry Elders as Joe Collins and Nanette Sargent as Loreline Lang. The supporting players were Maurice Copeland, Geraldine Kay, Michael Romano, and George Caesar. The script was by Irvin Ashkenazy. The Curtain Time music is arranged and conducted by Bert Farber, and the entire production is directed by Harry Holcomb. And now, here are the stars of Curtain Time with a word about next week's play.
6: Well, first, Pat, I'd like to pay tribute to the United Nations Charter, which is 2 years old this week.
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5: 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Same time, same station, when the makers of Snickers present...
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0: You are in the suffocating depths of a jungle, listening to the words of your companion, while the native people, seemingly friendly and quiet, are awaiting the moment to strike, which when they do, will mean a fate from which there is no escape.
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0: The new assistant, Alan Cooper, arrived in the afternoon. Mr. Warburton, the resident of the government control station, went down to the river landing stage to meet him. The guard, 8 little Borneo Dayak soldiers, stood to attention as he passed, and he noted with satisfaction that their bearing was martial, their uniforms neat and clean, and their guns shining. Mr. Warburton was a rather small and precise man. He wore a topee, spotless shirt and ducks, and white shoes, and held under his arm a gold-headed Malacca cane which had been given to him by the Sultan of Perak. As the prahu appeared round the bend in the river, he felt a slight misgiving, caused, no doubt, by the arrival of another white man. He was accustomed to loneliness and his own way of life. Still, he smiled affably as the boat landed and held out his hand.
1: How do you do? Mr. Cooper, I presume?
2: That's right. Were you expecting anyone else?
1: My name is Warburton. I'll show you to your quarters. The boys will bring your kit along.
3: Feels good to walk again. I'm as cramped to the devil from that little scow.
1: I'm so sorry.
2: Oh, by the way, I've brought your mail. Lots of newspapers in it. Can't be worth much, I shouldn't imagine. They must be at least 6 months old.
1: Old news is very fresh to me here, Mr. Cooper. It's the only news I get from London.
2: Those my digs over there?
1: Those are your quarters, Mr. Cooper. I've had it made as habitable as I could, but of course, no one has lived in it for a good many years.
2: It'll do me all right.
1: I hope so. I dare say you'll want to have a bath and a chain. I should be very pleased if you'll dine with me tonight. Will 8 o'clock suit you?
2: Any old time will do for me.
1: Yes, one of my boys is inside. He'll take care of you until you get your own boy.
2: Right.
0: Mr. Warburton left the new man in his house and returned to his own residence. The impression which Alan Cooper had given him was not very favorable. Cooper seemed to be about 30. He was fairly tall and rather heavy in build, and was dressed in khaki shorts and shirt, but they were shabby and soiled, and his battered topi hadn't been cleaned for weeks. These things Mr. Warburton noticed, but then being a fair man, he reflected,
1: well, after all, he has spent the last 48 hours coming up river in the prahu. We'll see what he looks like when he comes in to dinner.
0: A little later, Mr. Warburton went down to the bathhouse and sluiced himself with cold water. And after that, he carefully dressed. And he dressed as he did every night. Boiled shirt, high collar, silk socks, and patent leather shoes. The only concession he made to the climate was to wear a white dinner jacket. And then Mr. Warburton went into the sitting room to await his guest.
4: Tuan Cooper.
2: Hello, you're all dressed up. I didn't know you were going to do that. I very nearly put on a sarong.
1: Oh, it doesn't matter at all. I dare say your boys hadn't finished unpacking.
2: You needn't have bothered to dress on my account, you know.
1: I didn't, Mr. Cooper. I always dress for dinner.
2: Even when you're alone?
1: Especially when I'm alone.
2: Well.
0: Mr. Warburton saw a twinkle of amusement in Cooper's eyes, and he flushed an angry red. He resented the man's attitude, and he resented the same dirty khaki shorts and shirt, augmented by a ragged jacket. Still, he knew that he was going to have to get on with the fellow, and as they sat at dinner, he amplified his theories on dinner dress.
1: When I lived in London, Mr. Cooper, I moved in circles in which it was as much an eccentricity not to dress for dinner every night as not to have a bath every morning. When I came to Borneo, I saw no reason to discontinue so good a habit.
2: What? All in the way you look at it, I suppose. But if you expect me to put on fancy dress in this heat, I'm afraid you'll be disappointed. Fine champagne you got here. You do yourself like this every day?
1: I haven't noticed that the dinner is any different from usual. Oh, by the way, while you were in Kuala Selor, did you meet a lad called Henley? He's come out recently, I believe.
2: Henley? Oh, yes, in the police, I remember. Nasty little swine.
1: Oh, I should hardly have expected him to be that. His uncle is my friend, Lord Barraclough. I had a letter some time ago from him, asking me to look out for Henley.
2: Ah, I heard he was related to somebody or other. Pass the chutney, will you? That's how he got the job, then. He's been to Eton and Oxford, and he doesn't let you forget it.
1: All his family have been to those schools for generations. I should have expected him to take it as a matter of course.
2: I found him a bloody bore and a snob.
1: To what school did you go, Mr. Cooper?
2: I was born in Barbados and educated there, too.
1: Oh, I see.
2: That right?
3: And in the war, I didn't get a commission either, because I didn't have influence and I hadn't gone to public school. Things are changing, Mr. Warburton. In England, things are changing. The old school tie is going down the drain. Perhaps you haven't heard. Things are changing, Mr. Warburton.
0: Mr. Warburton was a snob. He'd endured financial ruin in England and found a haven for his memories in Borneo. And now he was faced with a reminder of the outside world, a common world that he rather despised. The breach between the two men was not long in coming. It started a week after Cooper had arrived.
1: I say, Cooper.
2: What's up?
1: I've talked to my head boy about finding you servants, and he recommends his nephew as head boy for you. He's waiting outside. Would you like to see him?
2: I don't mind.
1: Abbas!
4: Tuan?
1: This is Tuan Cooper. Abbas, you will work for him.
4: Tuan Cooper? It is my honor.
3: You'll have to look sharp with me, Millette. No stealing. Mind your P's and Q's and we'll get along, right?
1: Will he do?
2: I dare say he's no more of a scoundrel than any of the rest of them. Cut along, Abbas. You're hired. Take care of finding a cook and the others.
4: Tuan?
1: You're lucky to get a boy like that. He belongs to a very good family.
3: Doesn't matter a blast to me if he's got blue blood in his veins or not, just so long as he brings me a drink when I want it.
1: You have a lot to learn about the Malay natives, Mr. Cooper.

0: to Mr. Cooper.
1: There was another day, not long after that. Two men had been up the river, and they were on their way back in the prahu. Cooper was becoming increasingly aware of Warburton's disapproval, and because he was a colonial and had lived little in England, had a peculiar dislike of the English. He resented especially the public school boy, since he feared to be patronized, and he felt that offensiveness was the best defense against it.
2: Well, at any rate, the war's done one good thing. It smashed up the power of the aristocracy. This war really put the lid on it.
0: It's a pity. An era of greatness. Lost era.
2: Bloody good job, too, in my opinion.
0: Oh, my poor Cooper, what can you know of the glory that was Greece and the grandeur that was Rome?
2: That's a lot of rot. I don't give a row of pins for a lord. I tell you, what's wrong with England is snobbishness. And if there's anything gets my goat, it's a snob. Particularly a snob who's gone broke and still likes to kick his weight about. Lots of them like that out here in Malaya. Have you noticed, Warburton?
1: Warburton knew that Cooper was referring to him. A man's life in open history in the colonial service, and Cooper must have heard about his failure before he'd come upriver. The resident's hands trembled, and from that moment on, he saw to it that they lived apart, and except for work, spoke little to each other. It was not until Cooper had been on the station for a couple of months that an incident happened which turned Mr. Warburton's dislike into bitter hatred. It was a small, a petty thing, but it was the beginning of the end. An ending that was to mean a terrible and a lonely death.
3: We will return to Escape in just a moment, but first, last year the smoke of great forest fires blotted out the sun over vast regions. Such tragedy of human loss and property loss must not be repeated in 1953. By working together, we can eliminate 9 forest fires out of 10. Now, back to Escape.

0: Mr. Warburton was obliged to go upcountry on a tour of inspection, and he left the station in Cooper's charge. In spite of the tension which existed between them, he knew that the assistant was a capable man, although he had no sympathy for the natives. He was hard and a bully, and the Malays disliked and feared him. Anyway, Mr. Warburton was gone for 3 weeks, and when he returned, Cooper came to his house to make a report. The resident was in his sitting room, and the head boy stood quietly at his side. Mr. Warburton was white with anger.
1: My boy tells me that you were the one who opened my newspapers, Cooper.
2: Newspapers? Oh, well, while you were gone, the mail came, and I wanted to read about the Wolverhampton murder, so I borrowed your time. I knew you wouldn't mind.
1: But I do mind. I mind very much.
2: Sorry, I couldn't wait until you came back.
1: I wonder you didn't open my mail as well.
2: That's not the same thing. There's nothing private in a newspaper.
1: I very much object to anyone reading my paper before me. I think it's extremely impertinent of you. They're all mixed up. I read them every morning at breakfast in the order of their issue.
2: We can easily put them in order. Only take a sec.
1: Don't touch them!
2: Look here. Aren't you being a bit childish making such a fuss about a little thing like that?
1: How dare you speak to me like that?
2: Oh! Go to blazes!
3: Tuan?
1: Yes? Oh. What is it?
3: While you have been away, there has been trouble.
1: Oh?
3: Tuan Cooper's servants. They have left him all but my nephew Abbas, and he too wishes to go. He says it is not a good house and wants to do as the others have done.
1: No. He must stay with Tuan Cooper. The Tuan must have servants, have those who went replaced.
3: No, Tuan. No one will go.
1: Then find the boys who ran away and tell them that I expect them to be back in Tuan Cooper's house at dawn tomorrow.
3: They say they will not go, Tuan.
1: On my order?
3: I will find them, Tuan.

0: The next morning in the office, the two men met again. There was no word of the newspaper incident, and after Cooper had given his complete report, Warburton dismissed him.
1: I don't think there's anything else, thank you.
2: Right.
1: Oh, Cooper. I understand you've been having trouble with your boys.
2: No trouble. They had the cheek to run off, probably trying to blackmail me for more money. But they've all come back to heel again.
1: What do you mean by that?
2: This morning, they were all back on their jobs. I suppose they decided I wasn't as big a fool as they thought.
1: By no means. They came back on my express order.
3: I should be obliged if you wouldn't interfere with my private concerns.
1: They are not your private concerns. When your servants run away, it makes you ridiculous. You are perfectly free to make a fool of yourself, but I cannot allow you to be made a fool of. That'll do. You may go.
2: May I? Now, shall I tell you what I did? As soon as I saw them back, I called the old bloody lot in and gave them the sack. I gave them 10 minutes to get out of the compound.
1: I think you behaved very foolishly. Good masters make good servants.
2: Anything else you want to teach me?
1: I should like to teach you manners, but I haven't the time. I shall have to see that you get new servants.
2: Don't trouble. I'll get them myself.
1: Allow me to say, Cooper, that no one will come except at my order. Would you like me to give it?
2: No!
1: Good morning.
0: That's the way the matter stood. Only Abbas remained with Cooper, and he opposing his master with sullen resistance, not doing more than he chose. The days, weeks went on, and the heat became terrible. Mr. Warburton, from time to time, heard vague complaints from the natives concerning Cooper's harsh treatment, but when he looked into what he thought were specific cases, all he could say was that Cooper had shown severity where mildness would not have been misplaced. He had done nothing for which he could be taken to task, and Mr. Warburton found himself waiting for an opportunity to do that. One day it came. A half a dozen civil prisoners were engaged in repairing a road on the station until their sentence was up. Their hours of labor were from 7 in the morning until 4. Mr. Warburton was taking a stroll at dusk, and he saw the prisoners still at work. He called the warder over.
1: Why are these men still at work? It's past 6 o'clock, warder.
4: I know, Tuan, but it was Tuan Cooper who gave the order.
1: When did he do that?
4: Yesterday, Tuan. They are now to work until 7.
1: That is contrary to regulations.
4: Tuan Cooper gave the order, Tuan.
1: Mr. Cooper is under my orders, warder. The prisoners are to finish their work at 4 o'clock and are then to be returned to the jail. There will be no more work for them after that time. Do you understand?
0: And the next afternoon, Cooper was astounded to see the prisoners strolling back to the jail. It was 5 o'clock. He learned of the resident's new instructions from the warder and with a terrible fury strode quickly to Mr. Warburton's house.
1: Please don't slam the door, Mr. Cooper.
2: I want to know what the devil you mean by countermanding my order that the prisoners were to work until dusk.
1: Are you out of your mind? You can't be so ignorant that you don't know how to address your official superior.
2: That's a lot of muck. You've no right to interfere. The prisoners are my job. I want to know why the devil you did it. Everyone in the place will know, and you made a bloody fool of me.
1: You had no power to give the order you did. I haven't made half the fool of you as you have yourself.
2: I know your kind. You disliked me from the minute I got here. You've tried to make the job impossible for me because I wouldn't lick your boots for you, because I wouldn't flatter you.
1: You're wrong, Cooper. I thought you were a cad, but I was perfectly satisfied with the way you did your work.
2: A cad, eh? Fine old English word. Cad. Well, I'd rather be that than a snob. You're a ruddy little snob. Anyone who hasn't been to Eton or Oxford is a cad. Down in Kuala Selur, they laugh at you. You're the laughing stock of the whole country with your fine ways and your silly rot talk of Lord this and Lady that. They told me all about. And I tell you this, I'd rather be the cad you think I am than the dirty snob I know you are.
1: If you don't get out of my house this minute, I'm going to knock you down.
2: Go on. I'd like to see you hit me. I'd like it. You want me to say it again? Snob. Snob. Rotten little snob. Don't be a fool. I'm not a gentleman. I know how to use my hands. I could knock you through the wall if I wanted. But you're smaller than me. Then it wouldn't be sporting. Besides, you get your pretty white suit all wrinkled.
0: It was a few days later when Warburton's head boy came to him and spoke of his nephew, Abbas.
4: Is Tuan Cooper leaving, Tuan?
1: No, he's staying.
4: There will be a misfortune.
1: What do you mean by that?
4: Tuan Cooper is not behaving rightly with Abbas. He holds back his wages so that he may not run away. He has paid him nothing for 2 months. I tell Abbas to be patient, but he is angry. He will not listen to me. If the Tuan continues to use him ill, there will be a misfortune.
1: You did the right thing to tell me this. I shall attend to it.

0: Did you wish to see me?
1: I understand that you have held back Abbas's wages. I consider that a most arbitrary proceeding. The lad wishes to leave you, and I don't blame him. I must insist that you pay him what is due.
0: No. Well, I don't choose that he should leave me. I'm holding back his wages as a pledge of his good behavior.
1: It is my duty to warn you that if you drive this boy beyond a certain point, you run a great risk.
0: What do you think he'll do?
1: I think he'll kill you.
2: You think I'm afraid of a Malay native?
1: It's a matter of complete indifference to me whether you are or not. I only feel the official obligation to give you proper warning.
0: I'll tell you this. That Abbas is a dirty, thieving rascal. And if he tries any monkey tricks on me, I'll wring his bloody neck.
1: That was all I wished to say to you. Good evening.
3: Cooper flushed and walked from the room. Mr. Warburton watched him go with an icy smile on his lips. He had done his duty. But he might have been surprised had he seen what happened when Cooper got back to his bungalow, silent and cheerless.
4: Filthy snob. Filthy, dirty snob!
3: When Cooper regained control, he got very drunk. It was his only means now of salvaging his self-respect, and with the whiskey, he managed to finally lose it all. It came about as he searched for a clean shirt in his chest of drawers.
0: Where's that bloody... Abbas! Abbas, come in here!
5: You called me, Tuan?
0: I called you. Where's my clean shirts?
5: They're being washed, Tuan.
0: You're a liar. I had clean ones in here yesterday.
5: No, Tuan. They are being washed.
0: You sneaking little pig. You've been stealing them. Haven't you? Haven't you?
5: No, Tuan. I do not steal.
0: Liar! Get out! Get out! I'm sick of you. The whole stinking lot of you. Get out! Out! If I get you stealing again, you're going to jail. You hear me?
5: Tuan. Tuan, I will not come back. Give me my wages.
0: Blast you! And blast your wages! I'm keeping your wages for the money you stole. Now get out of my sight!
3: When Cooper sobered later that evening, he knew he had gone too far with the native boy. He was worried, and he felt ill. He saw the lights of Mr. Warburton's house across the clearing, and for a moment he considered going over to tell him what he had done. But he knew with what icy scorn the residents would listen to his story. He could see the patronizing smile, so he didn't go. On his veranda, Mr. Warburton was strangely restless. Of course, he had heard what had happened, and it had been his immediate impulse to send for Cooper. But each time he had tried to reason with the man, he had been insulted. It was no business of his anymore. And if anything happened, it was not his fault. But when the resident's boy came out to fill his whiskey glass, Warburton asked,
1: "Where is Abbas? Do you know where he went?"
6: "Not one. I think maybe he has gone to the village of his mother's brother."
3: After a time, Warburton sighed and went into his house. He read late into the night and at last slept. The night was very sultry and still. It was a little before dawn when a slim young figure moved across the clearing. It was the boy, Abbas, and in his hand he carried a kris.

0: when Warburton was called to the bungalow by his boy the next morning. Cooper was lying in bed with his mouth open and the crease sticking in his heart.
1: Where is Abbas?
2: Abbas is at the village of his mother's brother.
1: He will be arrested there, then.
2: Tuan, Abbas, my nephew, was in the village all night. It can be proved. His uncle, everyone will swear that he did not leave the place.
1: Tuan Cooper was killed by Abbas. You know it as well as I do. Justice must be done.
2: Tuan, you would not hang him.
1: The provocation was very great. Abbas will be sentenced to a term of imprisonment. When he has served part of his sentence, I will take him into my house as a boy. You can train him in his duties. I have no doubt that under Tuan Cooper, he has got into bad habits.
2: Shall Abbas give himself up before the police are sent, Tuan?
1: It would be wise of him.
0: The boy withdrew. Then Mr. Warburton stood a moment looking at the cold body of his assistant,
3: Cooper.
0: Suddenly he felt a glow of exultation. A great burden had been lifted from his shoulders. He thought of the freshness of the morning outside and the newspaper which would be waiting unopened on his breakfast table. Abbas would make a good houseboy.

0: Escape has brought you Somerset Maugham's The Outstation. Direction and adaptation of the story were by Anthony Ellis, starring Ben Wright as the narrator, Alastair Duncan as Warburton, and Richard Peel as Cooper. Featured in the cast were Dave Young and Terry Kilburn. The special music for Escape was composed and conducted by Leith Stevens. Next week.
1: You are in an open boat with three desperate men, 200 yards from land and safety. 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
1: 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The opening scene finds Dr. Christian and Judy stepping up on the porch of a pretty white cottage on Elm Street.
2: Well, I hope Jackie isn't sick again. I thought his lame leg was improving.
3: I gathered it was his mother. Jerry Connor called, and he was so excited I could hardly understand him.
4: Oh, there you are, Doctor. Thank heaven. And Judy.
3: Yeah, good evening.
4: Come in, come in.
2: What's the trouble, Jerry?
4: It's Gladys, Mrs. Brooks, my fiancée. She's fainted. Hurry. I've got her on the couch in here. She seems to be coming, too. Gladys, the doctor's here.
5: Doctor? Dr. Christian? Is Jackie ill?
2: No, it's you this time, Mrs. Brooks. Jerry tells me you fainted. Wasn't that a rather old-fashioned thing to do?
5: Perhaps, but things just faded.
4: Is she all right, Doctor?
2: I think so. Have you been ill, Mrs. Brooks?
5: No. Oh, the telegram. Where's the telegram?
4: I don't know. You dropped it, I guess. I don't see it.
2: Or was it the telegram that made you faint?
5: Was it bad news? It was from the War Department. My husband, he's been found.
2: But I thought you were a widow.
4: Oh, they'd been separated for years. We were planning for her to get a divorce so we could marry.
5: And now he's been found in China.
4: But that doesn't need to make any difference. You were through with him long before the war.
5: Oh, Jerry, you don't understand.
4: I understand you fainted when you heard he was alive.
5: Oh, Jerry, please go. I can't talk now.
2: Yes, dear, you better go. He's had quite a shock, and she's stunned and confused. She'll be able to talk to you in the morning.
4: All right, I'll go. Good night.
3: Think he's had a shock, too? He doesn't understand.
5: Oh, Dr. Christian, what am I to do?
2: Get some rest so you can think clearly.
3: Jackie, where is Jackie?
5: Upstairs. He's gone to bed, thank goodness.
2: You'd better go up, Judy. He might have been waiting.
3: Yes, I'll go and see.
5: Oh, Doctor, I've been so miserably alone. So long.
2: Jackie?
5: But he's a child. I couldn't talk to him about it.
2: And Jerry?
5: Oh, he's been wonderful. He asked me to marry him, and I had to tell him the truth that I was still married to Jeffrey. He took it all right, just began to talk of divorce.
2: And you don't want a divorce?
5: Yes, I do, but I'm not sure it would be right.
2: Oh, love usually isn't so concerned with the right.
5: It isn't love that bothers me. It's a promise I made.
2: Well, perhaps it would help if you told me all the time. No one except Mrs. Parker would have Mary
3: Bicknell around. Why, Jackie, I thought you were in bed.
6: Oh, it's you, Miss Judy. Hello.
3: What are you doing?
6: Writing a letter to my dad.
3: You're...
6: My dad. I've got a father, Miss Judy, just like all the other kids. And he's a soldier, a captain. See, the telegram says Captain Jeffrey Brooks.
3: Oh, but Jackie, it says he's been hurt.
6: Yeah, but he'll get well. He's tough. I bet you those old Japs couldn't kill my dad, I'll bet you.
3: I thought you didn't know about your father.
6: Mom never talked about much of him, but, well, she just said he was away. I don't see why she didn't tell me he was in the war, so I could have told those guys.
3: What guys?
6: Oh, the kids at school, and Bobby next door. They brag all the time about their dads and brothers. They said I didn't have any pop in the war. And I could never be a soldier either, because I was lame. But I'll show them when my dad comes home.
5: But maybe he won't be able to come home, Jack.
6: Sure he will. I'm writing to come home quick.
5: Well, maybe your mother, maybe she should write, hmm?
6: She will, but I'm writing right away. Will you mail it for me, Miss Judy?
5: Oh, sure I will.
6: Maybe you'll let better address it, too. I don't write so good. Here, guess the telegram will show how to mark it.

0: Dr. Christian, if you read the gossip columns, you'd remember Jeffrey Brooks, the millionaire playboy and his escapades.
1: But you married him.
0: Oh, yes. Headlines. Millionaire playboy elopes with showgirl.
1: I don't think you're the sort to be dazzled.
0: That's what his father said later. Oh, but he was furious the morning after we were married. Called me a gold digger and said he'd never give his son another penny as long as he was married to a girl like that. It would have been all right, only Jeff had never worked. Didn't know how to make a living, so I had to go on with the show to keep us both. He got bitter, drank a lot, and was cruel. We had a terrible quarrel, and he left me. Soon he was going around the night spots again. I knew his father had taken him back now that he was rid of that girl.
1: And you?
0: I didn't care, except I was going to have a baby.
1: You didn't tell him?
0: I had my pride. I tried to save, but the show closed, and I had to go to a charity hospital.
1: Wasn't that carrying pride pretty far?
0: Yes, and it did no good. Somehow a reporter got the story, and the day after Jackie was born, who should come stomping into my room but old John T. Brooks with a newspaper in his hand. He held it up for me to read. Heir to Brooks' fortune, born in charity ward.
2: What's the idea, young woman? Fight? To humiliate me?
0: No, Mr. Brooks. I didn't know they'd find out.
2: You didn't tell them?
0: Of course not. Why should I?
2: Come to think of it, why should you want to spite me badly enough to put up with this dump?
0: It's not a dump. They've given me very good care.
2: Well, you're getting out of it today. I've arranged for you to go to a real hospital.
0: But I don't want you to pay...
2: You think I'll have my grandson accepting charity?
0: That's Jeff's business, not yours.
2: Jeff's not home. He's off on that yacht I bought him. The old fool I am. Say, did he know about this baby and not tell me? If he did, I'll wring his neck.
0: He didn't know.
2: Stubborn little goose, aren't you?
0: Yes, I am.
2: I believe I like you. Going through this all alone, not asking for a cent. What was your game? To get more alimony?
0: I'm not asking alimony, and I don't play games, and I don't like you, so please get out of here.
2: No, don't get your dander up. I didn't mean anything.
0: Will you get out, or shall I call the...
2: Girl, listen to me. I'm sorry. I'm a gruff man, I make mistakes, and I wish you'd forgive me.
0: Why should I?
2: You shouldn't, but... Jeff, I'm thinking of... A girl like you could straighten him out.
0: I failed at that, Mr. Brooks.
2: No, I failed. See, I'd come up the hard way, and I wanted my boy to have all the things I'd never had when I was a kid.
0: What are you trying to say to me, Mr. Brooks?
2: I want you to come home with me. You and the baby.
0: Did it ever occur to you that a woman doesn't care to be purchased like a bottle of medicine as a cure-all for a spoiled rat of a man?
2: I'm not very tactful, I know. But I'm going to say what's on my mind. Someday, Jeff will get tired of playing around and come home. And if you're still his wife...
0: He'll never come back to me.
2: It's a long lane. It has no turning.
0: There was something so tired and sad in his voice that I listened to him. He made me a proposition. He'd set up a trust fund for Jackie and me, and we could live where we pleased. Only I was not to divorce Jeffrey. I was just to wait till the long, crooked lane he was traveling turned and brought him home to me.
1: And you accepted?
0: I pitied Mr. Brooks. He was so broken. I could forgive his wanting to use me to save his son.
1: Was that all?
0: I think so. Anyway, I promised not to divorce Jeffrey.
1: But you were planning to divorce him, Jerry said.
0: Well, Jerry couldn't take no for an answer. Besides, old Mr. Brooks died 5 years ago. Jeff must have been there, must have found out where I was, yet he didn't come to me. I felt my promise was kept.
1: After all, you hardly could be expected to give up your whole life, your happiness, because of such a promise.
0: Oh, but now he's wounded, seriously. And I promised his father I'd wait, so if he ever needed me...
1: He doesn't. If you have no love for him, only a sense of duty, he would certainly resent that.
0: Yes, I see what you mean. Thank you.
1: Well, go to sleep. Don't worry. I'm sure everything will come out all right. Good night.
0: Good night, Dr. Christian.
3: Jackie's tucked in bed and off to dreamland.
1: Good. We can go now, Judy.
3: Good night, Mrs. Brooks.
0: Good night, Judy. Good night, Doctor.
1: Good night. Hey, it's odd what became of that telegram.
3: Jackie had it. He'd heard the doorbell and come down, found the telegram. Not knowing his mother had fainted, taken it upstairs with him. He'd never seen one, he said, and he wanted to look at it. Oh, Dr. Christian.
1: Why, Judy, what's the matter? You're crying.
3: Oh, it was so pitiful. He was so happy just knowing he had a father, you know? So proud, he was writing him a letter when I went in. He asked me to address and mail it for him and gave me the telegram.
1: Ah, I think Judy will deliver that letter in person if we can find out when he's back in the States.

0: Why, Paul Christian, this is a pleasure.
1: We've been wanting to visit your military hospital here for a long time, Doctor. Now, I understand the young man I telephoned you about is here.
0: Captain Brooks? Yes, he was among those flown back last week. It's wonderful how quickly they get them here.
2: May we see him?
0: Oh, yes, of course. But I warn you, he's not a very pleasant chap to talk to. Right this way.
1: What do you mean? Is his condition so bad?
0: Frankly, I haven't much hope for him. Physically, he should pull through, but he doesn't seem to care to live. Strange, too. His buddies say that he was quite a hero at the front. But here, well, you'll see. Someone to see you, Captain Brooks. Dr. Christian and Miss Price, his nurse.
2: Good morning, Captain Brooks.
3: What's good about it?
1: Well, for one thing, it's peaceful.
3: Oh, I'm supposed to like that, huh? Did it ever occur to you, mollycoddlers, that there are queer guys that like a bit of noise and excitement around them?
2: I should think you would have had enough of that.
3: Oh, any fool but me would. But me, I'm nuts, you know.
1: Oh, I wouldn't say that, Captain.
3: Oh, not out loud where I can hear. But I don't like the way he just lies and stares at the ceiling. What do they expect me to do, be cheerful while I wait for a new leg to grow on?
2: Some are.
3: Well, let them. Maybe legs will grow on them or something just as good.
1: I'm sorry. I'd hope he could have a chat, but, well, anyway, here's a letter for you.
3: A letter? Oh, check for little Jeffrey from the Bank and Trust Company, I suppose.
2: Aren't you going to pick it up, Captain Brooks?
3: No, baby. You can have it if it's my monthly allowance.
1: Open it, Judy.
2: Oh, it's a personal letter.
3: Oh, now, don't tell me one of my old flames has burned a fuse all this way. Tell her I'm a dud and can't explode.
2: It's from your son.
3: Who? Oh, you're kidding. I haven't any...
2: It says, Dear Captain Dad, sorry you were hurt, but don't worry. When you get home, Mom and I will take care of you, and Dr. Christian will fix you up swell. Even if you can't walk so good, it won't be so bad. I know, because I am lame and I have lots of fun anyway. Please hurry and get well enough to come home so that...
3: Let me see that. So I can show you to some smart aleck kids that think I haven't got a father. Hey, fellas. Fellas, do you hear this? I got a letter from my kid, my son. Gosh, I didn't know he was big enough to write. Bragging because his dad's a captain. And even if I can't be a soldier myself, ever, they can't say we Brookses aren't brave. With lots of love, your son, John Brooks. P.S. Please hurry and get home. Oh, gosh. My kid. My own kid. Doctor, nurse, get me out of here. Get me well quick. I gotta get home.

0: Miss Joy.
1: Oh, gracious, Jackie Brooks, what are you so excited about?
0: He told me today. I got a telegram to me, see?
2: Well, let's see. Arriving 2:10. Does your mother know?
0: Yeah, I showed it to her and Jerry. I showed it to all the kids, too. Boy, did their eyes bulge. I'm going down to the station to meet him. Golly, it's almost 2 now.
1: Poor Mrs. Brooks. I hope she didn't faint again.
2: No, it's the boy's father I'm thinking about.
1: Yes, he's the one that's due for a shock. He doesn't know, she didn't know, Jackie was writing that letter.
2: Oh, come on, Judy. Let's meet that train ourselves.

0: I hear you all. In time, too.
1: Oh, look, there's Jackie with those boys. He's brought the whole town to see his dad.
2: Oh, I don't believe anybody's coming.
3: He is, too. You'll see.
2: It's 2:30, and you said 2:10.
3: The train must be late. You're stalling.
4: Bumping all along. He ain't got no father.
3: I have two. I showed you the telegram, didn't I?
4: You could fix that. You're rich.
2: Being rich don't fix his legs, nor get him a father, neither. I'd rather have my dad than all his money, I would.
3: I don't want money. I want my dad. He's coming. Here he is. He's coming.
0: Hey, did Jackie.
3: Dr. Clifton. I feel shaky all over.
1: Oh, you just stay close to us, Jackie.
3: Yeah, but suppose he don't come.
2: He ain't coming. You've been a lion. Now you're scared.
3: He is coming. He's on that train. He's got to be.
0: Of course he is. People are getting off now. Watch.
3: I don't see him. That's just a private.
1: Hey, look, the conductor's helping somebody.
3: It's him, I know. Dad! Dad!
5: Stop. John Brooks. My son.
3: Oh, Daddy.
0: We came with Jackie, Captain Brooks.
5: Oh, glad to see you, sir. And Judy.
6: Hello.
5: But where's your mother, son?
6: She's home with Jerry.
0: That's our lawyer. Perhaps it would be best if you came with us, Captain. There are things you should understand.
5: Oh, I see. Well, run along with your friends, Jackie. I'm stopping at Dr. Christian's office a while.
3: Oh, gee. All right. Come on, fellas. He's going in the car with Dr. Christian. But you saw, he is a captain. And he's my dad.

0: You know, Captain, you don't seem at all like the young man your wife described to me. Millionaire playboy, she said to call you.
1: Oh, I suppose I have changed a bit. 10 years older.
0: Oh, it's more than that.
1: I know. Dr. Christian, whatever my wife told you was true. I was a rotter all my life until... Oh, but what does that matter now? She'll judge me as she remembers me.
0: She loved you. Perhaps she saw you then as you might be.
1: Oh, she couldn't have guessed. I certainly didn't. Well, it was the war, but not altogether. I don't know.
0: Tell me about it, my boy.
1: Well, I was afraid without Dad back of me. Like always, I got drunk. Toward morning, I wound up in a joint in Chinatown. There was a fellow there calling for recruits to fight the Japs. He told what they'd been doing in China. It made your blood creep, some of it. They wanted flyers especially. I knew how to fly. Dad had given me a plane, so I signed up. Adventure, I said. That was what I needed.
0: And was it?
1: I don't know. But out there in China, it happened to me.
0: What?
1: I found out I was good for something. I saw what other people had been suffering while I was playing around and... Well, I went for fun. I stayed to fight in dead earnest.
0: And that gave you the self-respect you needed?
1: More. It showed me what had been wrong with me all along.
0: How do you mean?
1: Well, out there, I was glad and free and happy for the first time in my life because I was doing something for others instead of taking everything for myself. But when I came home, I was through with fighting. A cripple. And nobody to carry it on.
0: Oh, I can understand how you felt.
1: Then, Jackie's letter. It was like a rocket bursting into a shower of the most beautiful stars ever seen on the 4th of July. I was a man. I was going to get well, go places, be something. Anything to keep that boy of mine proud of me.
0: And you will.
1: I don't know. I'll never be like I was before, I know that, but I will be lonely. I had hoped Gladys might...
0: Might be she will. You see her?
1: Oh, I'm not going to see her. She loves this other man, and... Oh, I'm going back on the next train.
0: Just a minute. You do still love your wife, don't you?
1: Yes, I do. I left her only because I knew I was no good. Couldn't even support her when Dad cut me off. So I thought she'd divorce me and be free.
0: But she didn't.
1: Well, that was Dad's doing. He knew I loved him. But I'm not going to keep her from being happy now. So...
2: So what?
1: Gladys. You came down here.
2: Of course. I was afraid you'd go away without seeing me. Oh, Jeff, darling. I heard what you said about my happiness. And I thought you were selfish. Oh, forgive me, Jeff.
3: Forgive you? Oh, my dear.
0: I'm evacuating my position, Judy. The captain has taken his objective.

0: And the curtain descends on another Dr. Christian Prize play with our star, Jean Hershel, waiting to greet you. But first, Judy Price wants to leave this important thought with you.
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thank you very much. Tonight's story was written by Rebecca M. Bennett of Indianapolis, who has been a winner several times in the Dr. Christian Script competitions and is the author of a book of poetry, The Great White Bird. Next week, we plan to present a new prize play, The Philandering Ghost, by Margaret Corti of Washington, D.C. 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And until then, I'll say good night.

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0: You've got a treat coming next Wednesday night in the Dr. Christian play, The Philandering Ghost. Don't miss it. Bob Anderson speaking. 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
1: When it comes to the weekend, you want to cut loose and celebrate? 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Hi, this is Dex. Timeless Oldies Variety Show. And it's heard on the weekend with laughs and games and stuff. 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
15: the Magician. Good evening, ladies and gentlemen. We present for your enjoyment Chandu, the Magician. Before our drama starts, we would like to ask you a question. Had you noticed, perhaps, how difficult it was to buy White King in the years we've just passed through? Other kinds of soaps on grocer's shelves, often in abundance, but seemingly so little White King. Well, White King is made largely from precious nut and vegetable oils. These were scarce. We could not begin to fill demand for our soap, and we would not sacrifice quality. The ladies who are our customers are intelligent people. And so when a package of White King did appear on a grocer's shelf, it was quickly bought and taken home and treasured, as perhaps no other soap has ever been. Maybe you haven't tried this different kind of soap. It will do so much of your work for you that you too will say, "I love White King soap." Princess Najee, the strangely beautiful woman who 12 years ago was responsible for Frank Chandler's first visit to the yogi in India, contrives to reach the malevolent Roxor with a message. When he calls at her Cairo home, she tells him she no longer wishes to work with Chandler, but instead with him. Hinting at her possession of the evil secrets of black magic, she convinces Roxor she can be of great service. Later, at the hotel on the edge of the desert, she shows Chandler and Dorothy an ancient parchment on which is drawn the plan of the long-lost tunnel linking the Great Pyramid with the Sphinx. There, she insists, Robert Regent may be found. Together, Najee and Chandler call upon all their occult knowledge to find the tunnel's entrance. Chandu, the Magician.
16: The doorway to the living path.
17: Nothing. Still nothing.
16: Blackness like a great curtain. Why should I fail in this? Chandu.
17: Najee!
18: Listen, Uncle Frank.
19: Uncle Frank, we have something to tell you.
17: Did you see it, Najee?
16: Yes, Chandu.
17: Just before Bob and Betty.
16: Where was it? I didn't see a thing.
17: In a temple.
20: Hey, what is this, Uncle Frank?
19: You all look so funny. Well, don't you want to hear what we have to tell you? It's terrific.
21: Oh, not now, Betty.
19: Oh.
21: Frank, do you really think you can find a way in there?
20: In where, Mom?
19: I bet I know. It's something about Uncle Frank's magic.
21: And Najee's too, this time.
20: And we didn't see it.
19: Oh, gee. It scares me. But I love it anyway. What was it, Uncle Frank? What did you see?
20: And what's that roll of paper on the table? You found Dad's drawing.
17: No, no.
16: Do not touch the parchment, Bob, nor Betty. It is not for you.
20: Oh, I'm sorry, Najee.
19: Yes, we don't mean to snoop.
16: Oh, you misunderstand, and I cannot explain.
20: Well, that's all right. Mom, what's the matter with Uncle Frank? He looks like he's 1,000 miles away.
17: Not at all, Bob. I was just thinking.
16: Of what we must do?
17: Yes. We'll go there. All but you, Najee.
16: You will go to that place without me?
17: We must. We'll hire a guide, as tourists do, and go on the customary visit to the Sphinx.
19: The Sphinx? Oh, I've been dying to go up and take some pictures of it. We only got to see the back of its head the other day.
17: That's just what you can do, Betty. I only hope the sand's been cleared away from it.
20: The sand wouldn't drift over the Sphinx in a couple of days, would it?
17: No, I don't mean that, Bob. There's an ancient temple under the Sphinx. And every year the sand drifts in and fills it, so it has to be excavated again.
16: It has been done, Chandu.
21: Even if it has. If that tunnel is connected with the Great Pyramid, couldn't we get in from there?
17: With tourists climbing in and out all day? We'd never know when a party of tourists would arrive. The first place they go, Dorothy, when they reach Cairo.
19: Well, you can't blame them, Uncle Frank.
17: I don't, Betty. At any rate, the entrance we saw is at the other end. In that temple.
20: Look, couldn't you let us in on this?
17: We will, Bob. Up to a point. Najee, you must wait at the hotel until you hear from us.
16: You believe Roxor will become suspicious?
17: You know he would, Najee, if he knows about the tunnel and saw you there with us. I can't let you risk it.
16: Suppose I should say to him that I was only learning whether you knew of the tunnel, Chandu.
20: For Pete's sake, have you found Roxor?
19: No wonder you looked funny when we came in. Bob, we didn't tell them.
21: Please, Betty. In a few minutes, dear.
16: Chandu, I could perhaps...
17: No, no, Najee. I'll drive you into Cairo and bring back a guide.
16: As you say. But you will allow me to suggest a man, Ali El Gabri.
17: Splendid.
16: He is not Arabic. He is Egyptian.
21: You said that as if it were unusual, Najee.
16: Of course, you do not know, Dorothy. The Egyptian guides are as proud of their pure blood as if they were kings.
17: Yes, Dot. The Egyptian guides and their families even live in a village all of their own. It's not far from here, as a matter of fact.
21: But if this whole thing is to be kept secret, what about the guide? I mean, if you do find the entrance to the tunnel.
16: Sworn to me by the oath of time. It is said his family were servants of mine before the years of the pharaohs.
19: Golly, everything in Egypt is so old. But then that's what makes it so fascinating.
17: Listen, Betty. You too, Bob. Najee thinks your father may be in the tunnel we're talking about.
19: Oh, no, he isn't. That's just what we were trying to tell you.
20: Dad's in Cairo.
21: What on earth makes you think that?
20: Well, when we were sitting down there on the terrace, after Najee came up here, a man came up to us and told us.
17: An Arab?
20: Yeah, sure.
19: He said he had a message for you, Uncle Frank. Bob said he'd go up and get you, but he wouldn't let him. He looked scared to death, didn't he, Bob?
20: Oh, you should have seen him. He kept looking over his shoulder like...
17: Well, what was the message, Bob?
20: Well, he said to tell you this. The one you seek is in the Souk El Nahasin.
19: Yes, he did, Uncle Frank. We said it over 2 or 3 times, so we'd be sure to get it right. Do you know where that is?
17: It means the Bazaar of the Coppersmith, Betty.
16: It cannot be so, Chandu.
21: It sounds a lot more reasonable to me than to think he'd been in a tunnel nobody's been able to find for thousands of years.
20: Is that why we're going out to the Sphinx, for Pete's sake?
16: Do not allow this message to turn you aside, Chandu.
17: I'll have to look into it, Najee. If it's not true, we'll still have time to go to the tunnel. It won't be dark for a couple of hours.
16: But you may be walking into a trap.
17: You know, this isn't like you, Najee. To be afraid.
16: I'm sorry, Chandu. Shall we go now?
17: Yes. The rest of you be ready to leave when I come back with the guide.
19: The Sphinx! I can hardly wait.

0: walking in here right under the Sphinx's chin.
1: It's a funny kind of temple, though. Just a lot of pillars and rows. Oh, look up there. It doesn't look as if there ever was a roof.
2: Well, there probably wasn't, Bob. Ollie can tell you all about it. The temple was built for the worship of Horus, the sun god.
1: You wonder how they could lift those big blocks of stone to put up the wall. No machinery or anything.
0: Oh, look over here at these funny carved pictures.
3: Frank, wait a minute.
2: Go with them, Ollie.
4: Aywa, Effendi.
2: What is it, Dad?
3: Who was the man in the bazaar? Or was there anyone?
2: Yes, he'd been there all right. I missed him. I don't have to tell you, it probably wasn't Robert.
3: Probably? Why don't you tell me the truth? You and Naji know something about Robert now, don't you?
2: No. No, I give you my word, Dot. Look here. Are you still thinking Bob may have been right the night we went through Robert's things?
3: It's the only thing that makes any sense. He could have been injured when the ship sank. And people do have amnesia. You see it in the papers all the time.
2: Do you realize what you're doing, Dot?
3: What do you mean?
2: You're trying to put off my finding the entrance to the tunnel. Do you realize that?
3: No, but I...
2: You can face it, Dot. You said yourself you wanted to know the truth, no matter what it is.
3: Yes, but now that we may meet Robert in a few minutes, and he may be...
2: Don't, Dot. Just believe that when the time comes, we'll find him. And when it does, you'll know what to do.
3: Oh, I hope so.

0: That's this one.
1: If there's a stairway under the floor, it should sound hollow.
0: No. No, or it would have been discovered years ago. What about these wall carvings, though? Ali said this was the temple of the sun god. And this is the figure of Horus. So, what if the secret is in the hand of Horus? And I press... Look at that!
2: Smoke, you almost fell right through the floor.
3: Oh, you're shaking all over.
1: Oh, it's all right, dear. I felt the stone begin to slip, and luckily I stepped off of it. Oh, I'm not hurt, darling, really.
0: The stone slides down to make the top step of a stairway.
1: Oh.
0: All these centuries, and the mechanism works as if it had been built yesterday.
1: But if Najee's right, it has been in use, Frank.
4: You have found it, Aunt Chandu. The legend of my master's people has come to pass.
3: How dark and awful it looks down there.
0: You're not going into it, Betty. Ollie, quick now. Take Bob and Betty back to the hotel. See that they're inside before you leave them.
3: Oh, Uncle Frank.
4: Aywa, great Effendi. Not even the priests of the temple were more powerful.
2: Yeah, and if you knew how we found out the entrance, you'd really fall on your face, Ollie.
0: Listen. Listen. There's someone walking in the sand up there. Listen.
1: What if there is?
0: We'll have to take them with us, Dot.
1: You don't think Roxanne...
0: Or one of his men. We don't want anyone to know we found the stairway. I'll go first. And listen to me, Ollie.
4: I am also to come down into the place of darkness?
0: No. No, you wait here. When we're inside, press on the carving there. You see it, Ollie? The hand of Horus. That's it. The stone will move back in place. Don't leave this spot for anything until we come out. Unless...
2: But it might not open from the inside.
0: I know that. Ollie, if we're not out of here in half an hour, open the entrance in the same way. You understand?
4: Aywa, it shall be as you say.
0: Fine. Come on. This is the bottom of the steps. Wait until Ollie closes the entrance.
1: Place of darkness. There's something evil here. Robert couldn't be in a place like this. Robert!

Before we bring to a close our drama this evening, may I say something to the ladies on the subject of hands? There is an extra special quality in White King soap that is extra specially kind to hands. And I'll tell you what it is. If you use the kind of soap that needs hot water to make it work, your hands are likely to be rough and red no matter what kind of soap it is, or what claims are made for it, or what it contains. But listen, White King, with its nut and vegetable oils, doesn't need hot water. In washing machine or dishpan, for heavy clothes or filmy, fragile things, White King washes the dirt away in water that's just about body temperature. Ever hear of anything like that? No wonder millions and millions of ladies say, "I love White King soap." That's what you'll say, too.

Chandu the Magician is produced and directed by Cyril Armbruster. The makers of White King invite you to listen tomorrow at this time when the story resumes. Chandu the Magician. 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

0: Good evening, ladies and gentlemen. Tonight, Bill Stern is on the SS Mauritania bound for England to broadcast the Olympics. He'll be heard next Friday night at this same time from London. But tonight, since Bill is on the high seas, pinch-hitting for him is the famous motion picture star, Jimmy Stewart. However, before we begin tonight's program, let us make it very clear. In answer to many questions, Bill Stern will be back next Friday night at this regular time when he'll be speaking from London, England. Now Colgate Shave Cream proudly presents Jimmy Stewart, pinch-hitting for Bill Stern, America's greatest collector and spinner of sports stories. Tonight, Jimmy Stewart is going to borrow his own favorites from Bill's pocketbook, My Favorite Sports Stories. Stories that are true, stories based on legend, stories that are sometimes beyond belief, but all of them grand yarns about that fascinating world of sports. And so without further ado, here is tonight's guest, a one-time track star, Jimmy Stewart.
1: Thanks, Don Stanley. I'd like to sort of qualify that introduction. My name's Stewart, all right, but I think maybe you better soft pedal that track star business. Unless, of course, you want to count a little running I did back in my prep school days, Mercersburg Academy, and some high jumping and hurdles during my freshman year at Princeton. But to tell you the truth, I never broke a single world record. But track's always been my favorite sport, and tonight I've got an Olympic track story I'd like to tell you. I think it packs quite a wallop. However, I'll let you decide that for yourself. But first,
0: fellas, be honest now. How have your shaves been lately? 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
1: By this time next week in London, the Olympic Games will be underway and American athletes will be smashing their way towards new records, new athletic triumphs. But the Olympic story I have to tell you tonight is not one of triumph, but of bitterest disappointment. Disappointment for the entire U.S. Olympic team and personal heartbreak for three of the greatest track champions in the history of sports. In 1936, when the last Olympic Games were held, these three track stars were just kids. One was 8, one 12, and the old was barely 17. But for each of them, that year the Olympics became a dream, a goal which one day they too might achieve. For 12 years, that dream remained alive in the hearts of those three American boys, and one by one they began to prove themselves, and their names came soaring over the sports horizon into the public eye. Fonville, Dillard, and Dodge. The first of the three boys to be noticed was a young divinity student in Boston, Gil Dodge, a serious-faced fellow who wore thick-lens glasses even on the track. He looked more like a college professor than a champion miler. But for all his dignified appearance, he was a running fool.
3: Holy mackerel, look at that fella go.
4: He'll never last at that pace. Why, he's starting out the mile in a sprint.
1: Yeah, but they were wrong. Because he lasted, all right, and won. Won meet after meet. When Gil Dodge was ordained a minister and still continued track, the newspaper boys kidded him. They called him the perambulating parson. But Gil Dodge didn't kid. He was dead serious about running the mile and wearing the cloth. One day after a race, a reporter came up to him and asked,
5: "Tell me, Dodge, what's religion got to do with winning races, anyhow?"
1: And Dodge thought for a moment and then answered slowly,
6: "Folks who doubt the Bible and tear it apart take the heart out of the Bible." They tear the master's training rules before they ever start life's race. And they can't possibly win.
1: Yeah, it's quite a fellow, this Gil Dodds. And when one after another of the best milers in the country went down on defeat to Gil Dodds, well, the reporters sort of changed their tune a little bit. Now they call him the Flying Parson. And this year, he completely shattered the world's record for the indoor mile.
6: Brother, watch that Flying Parson.
4: He's a cinch to make the Olympic team.
5: Say, with him on it, the United States can't help but take first place in the mile.
1: Yes, that's the way things stood for Gil Dodds, America's number one miler only 2 weeks ago. The second man in our story is a shot putter, Chuck Fonville, a 21-year-old Negro lad from the University of Michigan, who this spring at the Kansas Relays put the heavy shot farther than any man who has ever lived. For 12 years, he'd been practicing, strengthening that arm and shoulder. Up until this year's world shot put record, the record has never passed 57 feet, 1 inch. But then one day this spring in Kansas, Chuck Fonville stepped into the circle in a championship meet and let the heavy iron ball fly on a throw that made every fan on the stadium rise to his feet.
4: Look at that. Look at that go. 50, 55, 6, 7, 58 feet.
1: Correction. 58 feet, 1/4 inch. A new world record. Almost a foot farther than any man has ever put the shot before. Yes, sir, it certainly looked like Chuck Fonville was another cinch for the U.S. Olympic team when they started the qualifying trials back July 9th at Evanston. But more of that in a moment. What happened to the third man in our story? He'd been doing all right, too. In his 12 years of painstaking practice, he'd managed to turn himself into the fastest high hurdle runner in the world, a winner of 82 consecutive races and the world record. His name? Harrison Dillard. A little on the skinny side, friends call him Bones. Back home at Baldwin Wallace College, he's quite a hero. He's managed to pick up 9 world records for different distance hurdles. And earlier this year, he was proclaimed as the greatest high and low hurdler whoever wore spikes.
3: Bones Dillard, can miss.
6: By far the safest bet the U.S. has for the Olympic Games.
4: Strange style, all right. But I never saw a guy who could clear hurdles this fast.
1: Yes, those were the predictions for the 3 biggest names in American track. Fonville, Dillard, Dodds. But in sports, there are no sure things. And a series of disasters began to take place at Evanston, Illinois. First, to the champion miler, Gil Dodds. 2 days before the trials, he strained his Achilles tendon and didn't even get to the meet. Next, Chuck Fonville, the world's record holder on the shot put. He wrenched his back while training. And though he bettered the old Olympic mark by a good foot, he still failed to get a place in the squad. Last, Harrison Dillard. Well, Bones, too, had a bad break that day. Here's how Jesse Owens explained it later.
7: The boy just tried too hard. He ran in the dashes first, and he made the team in those, but they blum tired him out for the hurdles.
1: Yeah, Bones was tired when he entered that 110-meter-high hurdles that day. But he won the first heat, and then came the finals. Dillard was out in front, and then there was a gasp from the crowd. He tripped on the second hurdle, and on the fourth hurdle, he tripped again. And finally, in front of the seventh hurdle, he just drew up helplessly and pushed it down with his hands. Bones Dillard was out of the running. And that's our Olympic story tonight, just 6 days before the 14th Olympic Games begin. A story of heartbreak and disappointment of 3 boys who worked for 12 long years for their crack at the Olympics, who each became far and away the best in their class, but were beaten out by a cruel twist of fate in the finals. And last week, when the Olympic boat sailed for London, Gil Dodds and Chuck Fonville were not aboard. And Bones Dillard, the only one of the trio to make the boat, was not on the hurdle team where he belonged. But somehow, I can't help but feel that next week at Wembley Stadium in London, all 3 of those great champions will be out on the field in spirit. Somehow, I feel that in the hearts of every member of the U.S. team, a little wish is being made tonight that goes something like this. Please, win for me and one for Fonville and Dillard and Dodd. But hope and courage are not confined to the field of sports. No, sir. You find them in all walks of life, just as in this story, which began back in 1926. It was the year an unknown 19-year-old youngster left his native town of Rochester, New York, and landed on the campus of Pennsylvania Military College in Chester, PA. And there, this unknown lad from Rochester became a sports hero, for it proved himself quite an athlete. He became the quarterback of the football team, played baseball, basketball, polo. But college years must come to an end, so this kid from Rochester went out into the world in search of a job. However, the love of sports still was first in the heart of this former college athlete. He wanted to be part of the sports world, and then a horrible tragedy changed his destiny. The kid from Rochester had an accident. The doctors saved his life, but they had to take off his left leg. For months, the injured athlete lingered in the hospital. His spirit was broken. And then one day, an important executive of a broadcasting company was making a tour of the hospital. He stopped by the sick boy's bedside, and for want of something better to say, the kind-hearted radio executive made him an offer.
4: Son, when you get better, I want you to come and see me at my office. I'll give you a radio job.
8: Nurse, did you hear that? I've been promised a job with the biggest radio company in the world.
1: Oh, the busy radio man left the hospital and soon forgot his promise. He felt that the injured athlete would never recover sufficiently to claim the job. But the former athlete did show up, and he became a sports announcer. He began to live a strange, fascinating, miraculous life. He was now guided by a lucky star. Airplane crashes and boat sinkings and train wrecks, auto accidents, nothing could stop him. Nothing could stop him until the kid from Rochester became the most famous sports announcer in America. His name? Oh, yes. His name's Bill Stern. I'll be back in just a moment to tell you about next week's show, in which Bill Stern will speak to you from London. But first,
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9: And now once again, back to Jimmy Stewart.
1: Well, it's been a lot of fun for me tonight, and if Bill Stern heard this program, I know he's on the Mauritania, born for England, but if he heard it, I hope he liked as much as I like doing it. Good night.
9: Thanks, Jimmy Stewart, for a swell job. And this marks the fourth and final week of Bill Stern's vacation. While he's been away, John Garfield, Frank Sinatra, William Powell, and Jimmy Stewart have pinch hit for him on successive weeks. But don't forget, next week, same time, same station, when Bill Stern comes back to this program, and you'll hear him speaking from London, England. See you then.
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1: Bill Stern, the Colgate Shapely Man, is far away. For this is his vacation time to rest and play. And for tonight, while he's away to take his place, we're glad to say we'll bring you Mr. Jimmy Stewart.

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1: Jimmy Stewart will shortly be seen starring in Alfred Hitchcock's picture, Rope. The Bill Stern Show tonight came from Hollywood. This is NBC, the National Broadcasting Company.
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0: Tonight, the Screen Directors Playhouse is pleased to present, transcribed for the first time on the air, a classic in comedy. Our story is Lady Takes a Chance. And now, ladies and gentlemen, here are our stars, John Lund and Joan Caulfield.
1: Thank you, Timmy. It's a pleasure to be co-starring with Joan Caulfield. This is your first appearance on Screen Directors Playhouse, isn't it, Joan?
2: Yes, John. And I'm particularly happy that we're going to do a comedy originally produced by my husband, Frank Ross. And Frank and I are both happy over the fact that you're going to be the co-star. For ladies and gentlemen, with John Lund playing opposite her, no lady takes a chance.
0: Thank you, Miss Caulfield. And now, before we present the first act, here's a word from RCA Victor. Just up the street or around the corner from your home is a man who provides a very important service to you and your neighbors. He's your local radio and television serviceman. Yet, curiously enough, the importance of his services is not fully recognized until your radio or television set develops trouble. And then he's needed, just as a policeman or a doctor or a fireman is needed when the occasion arises. And like these other community servants, your neighborhood repairman has the experience and equipment to provide you with prompt, dependable service. Now, for example, if your television set requires a new picture tube, he'll recommend a genuine RCA picture tube. 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And don't forget to ask him for genuine RCA tubes and parts. And then you're sure of enjoying the very best that your television set has to offer.

0: Now the first act of the Screen Directors Playhouse production of Lady Takes a Chance, starring Joan Caulfield as Molly and John Lund as Duke. Wonders of the West. 14 breathless days, all expenses paid. Only $137.50. Well, that was the ad for Rainbow Tours, which set Molly J. Truesdale to saving $3 a week until she had amassed the cost of her ticket. And Molly, escaping even temporarily from New York and her humdrum existence as a bank teller, counting other people's money, was already breathless when she boarded her bus, as was her seatmate, Florrie Bendix.
1: Gee, were all three of those fellows who kissed you goodbye boyfriends?
2: Uh-huh.
1: Gee, if I had three boyfriends in New York, I'd look at the wonders of the West on a stereopticon. And I'd spend my $137.50 on a hope chest.
2: I guess some people are just different from other people.
1: Yeah, particularly fellows and girls, huh? Say, you know, I hope you don't think I'm forward for speaking first and then introducing myself, but I'm Florrie Bendix.
2: Of course not. I'm Molly J. Truesdale.
1: After all, one of us had to speak first, so what's the difference, which one?
2: You're absolutely right.
1: Well, how do you like the trip so far?
2: Well, of course, we haven't left the bus station yet, but so far I think it's wonderful.
1: Not me. I wish I'd known. I bet I wouldn't have come.
2: Why not?
1: Why not? Look at the no fellas on the bus. How can you have 14 breathless days with no fellas?
2: I think it'll be wonderful.
3: Hello, everybody.
1: Well, I still say...
2: Florrie, the guide wants to tell us something.
3: Hello, hello. I'd like to have your attention, folks, for just a minute. You're going to have my attention for the next 14 days, so it isn't too much to ask, is it? No. That's what I thought. Now, if you don't mind, I'd like to introduce myself. My name is Smiley Lambert, but you folks can call me Smiley Lambert. Nothing. Now, I'm going to pass among you and get acquainted. If you have any complaints, now's the time to mention them, because by the end of the trip, you will have forgotten them.
1: Not with him along, I won't.
2: Shh, Florrie.
3: Well, I heard that, young lady. Now, I've got a feeling you don't like me right now, but that's all right. I'll grow on you. And who's this sitting beside you? Might as well tell me, or I'll look you up on my seating chart.
2: I'm Miss Truesdale.
3: Should be Miss Sex Appeal, eh, folks? I'll be back and see you later. Now, 5 seconds now, folks, and we'll be off on the smoothest, easiest, comfortablest, smoothest, easiest ride that you've ever had. Okay, driver, let her go. Pick yourselves up, folks, and shake hands with your neighbor.

0: What are you thinking about, Molly?
1: This wonderful country we're seeing.
0: I'm thinking about fellas.
1: I know.
0: Yeah? How?
1: Well, there aren't many secrets between seatmates after almost a week on a bus. Besides, you haven't talked about anything else, Florrie.
2: Scenery and sights, sights and scenery. Take a gander, folks.
1: If you're really interested in just any fella, Florrie, I'm sure that Smiley's available.
0: Well, as a matter of fact, he doesn't look nearly as repulsive as he did 5 days ago.
1: Oh, look at that view, Florrie. The mountains and the sky and the trees. Well, can you honestly think of anything more beautiful than Oregon, Florrie?
0: Yeah. A sawed-off, knock-kneed, bull-legged, bald-headed, single fella. Who is interested in me. Frankly, Molly, I find this the most unsatisfactory trip.
2: I overheard that remark, Miss Bendix, and I'm going to take great pleasure in listening to you retract that statement.
0: What happens? Do we change tour guides?
2: No, we reach Fairfield, Oregon. We arrive 1 p.m., depart 10 p.m. They're having a rodeo there, and the town will be full of cowboys.

0: down closer to the chutes. I want to get a good picture of one of these riders.
1: Next rider will be Duke Atkins on 5 minutes to midnight, riding out of chute four.
0: Oh, hurry, Florrie. I see an opening in the crowd right next to the field.
2: Yeah, but people get hurt down there, you know.
0: Oh, I'm just going to take a picture.
1: Here they come, folks. Duke Atkins on 5 minutes to midnight.
0: We just made it. Oh, now if I can just get him in focus. Oh, darn.
2: What's wrong?
0: Well, that silly horse keeps jumping up and down.
2: Well, sure, it's bucking.
0: Well, it might try bucking a little closer so that I can get a decent picture.
2: It must have heard you.
1: Right,
0: oh, it's getting much clearer.
2: If it gets any more clearer, the horse will be taking a picture of you.
0: Oh, this is wonderful, Florrie. I'll call it America in Action.
2: Oh, the rider's losing a stirrup. American Action here must have thought you were a subversive. He sure smacked you down. Hey, why don't you get up, your big lug, and let the lady ride?
3: Oh, I'm sorry. I'm sorry I hit you, too.
0: I'm glad I was there to break your fall.
2: Your what?
3: Here, let me help you.
0: Oh, thank you. Thank you. That's very nice of you, I'm sure.
2: She must be hurt worse than I thought. She hates fellas.
3: Are you all right?
0: Oh, sure.
3: You sure you ain't busted any place?
0: Well, pretty sure.
2: Well, I'm sure she's had her brains jawed loose. Hey, is there a psychiatrist in the stand?
3: Well, okay then. So long.
0: Hey, Mr. Cowboy.
3: You call me, lady?
0: Yeah, wait a second.
3: Well, what can I do for you?
0: Would you mind giving me your autograph?
3: What's that?
0: We just signed my rodeo program for a kind of souvenir.
3: Oh. Well, I don't mind.
0: Oh, this is certainly one of those breathless days they advertise.
3: There you are.
0: Oh, let me see. Duke Hudkins. Thank you very much, Mr. Hudkins. I don't get sat on every day. Well, goodbye, I guess.
2: Hey, did you get his phone number, Molly?
0: Well, no, just his autograph. I was hoping he'd ask for mine and that, well, one thing might lead to another.
2: Yeah, I've been thinking that for 10 years.
3: Hey, lady.
0: Who, me?
3: No, your friend.
2: Who, me?
3: Yeah, can I borrow your rodeo program?
2: Oh, anything, mister. Oh, anything.
3: Thank you. Now, can I have your autograph?
2: Mine? You want my autograph?
3: No, your friend's.
0: Mine? Oh, gee, Mr. Hudkins, I don't see why.
3: Well, I don't sit on people every day.
0: Oh.
3: And I just got to thinking that...
0: There you are.
3: Oh, thanks.
0: I don't know if you can read it very well. My signature's kind of fancy.
3: Molly J. Truesdale. Well, what's your name, miss?
2: Flora Bendix. Could be changed.
3: Well, now, who'd want to change a nice name like that?
2: Yeah, who? No fella, that's for sure.
3: Well, thanks for the use of your program, Florrie.
2: Well, don't you want her autograph?
3: No, I got her name. Come on, Molly. See you, Florrie.
0: Well, where are we going?
3: Oh, have a beer or something?
0: Gee, a beer.
2: So long, Molly.
0: So long, Florrie. See you at the bus.
2: Yeah. I'll be the gal admiring Smiley.
0: Funny the things that can happen just because somebody sits on somebody.
3: Mm-hmm. Where are you from?
0: East.
3: Is that so?
0: Where are you from?
3: West.
0: Oh. Is that so?
3: Let's go in here. Sit down.
0: Gee, thanks.
3: You like beer?
0: I don't know. I never had any.
3: You'll like it. Two beers, Mabel.
0: Well, I must say that this is certainly an extra added attraction.
3: How's that?
0: Well, there was nothing like this included in the all expenses paid, at least not in the folder.
3: Oh?
0: Do you mind if I feel your muscle?
3: Huh?
0: This arm. Oh, thank you. Thank you very much.
3: Well, now, what was that for?
0: I was just comparing Eastern muscles and Western muscles.
3: Oh?
0: They aren't putting that kind of muscle in arms back East anymore.

0: And now, here's a word for discriminating smokers.
1: 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You can prove it.
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0: Now the second act of the Screen Director's Playhouse production of Lady Takes a Chance, starring John Lund and Joan Caulfield. When a rodeo bronc tossed Duke Hudgens off his back, Molly Truesdale was there to break Duke's fall. And while the chance encounter ruined Molly's camera, it completely repaired Molly's shattered faith in cross-country tour advertising. For as far as Molly was concerned, Duke was the personification of the tour's heralded breathless days. At the moment, Molly and Duke are seated in a tavern looking at each other and liking what they see.
1: Oh, thanks. Aren't you going to drink your beer?
2: Oh, I didn't even notice it was here.
1: Maybe you don't like beer.
2: Oh, no.
1: No?
2: I mean, well, let me drink it and see. Oh, it tastes sort of like pop, doesn't it?
1: How's that?
2: Oh, in a much different way.
1: Yeah. Yeah. Oh, Waco!
3: Yeah, Duke?
1: Come on over here. I want you to meet Waco. He's my better half.
3: What's wrong, Duke?
1: Well, nothing. Why?
3: All your gals are asking how you hurt.
1: Oh, no, no, not a bit. It's nice of them to ask, though.
3: Yeah.
1: Waco, this is Molly.
3: Good to see you, Molly. How you been?
2: Very well, thank you. I don't believe I got your name.
3: Waco, like in Texas.
2: Oh, isn't that interesting? Well, how did you happen to get named after some place in Texas?
3: Other way around.
1: He's the biggest liar in the world, Molly.
2: Oh, well, when he mentioned all your girls, well, I thought maybe I was intruding.
1: No. They won't mind.
2: Then you do have several girls.
1: Oh, sure, sure. You'll meet them all when they drop in.
2: Oh, no, thank you, Mr. Hudgens.
1: What's the matter?
2: What's the matter? What do you think what's the matter?
1: Well, I don't know what I think what's the matter.
2: Well, then it doesn't matter.
1: Look, when I take a girl places, it's kind of unusual if she don't have a good time. I'm sorry you haven't.
2: I'm sorry, too.
1: Would you like to give me another chance?
2: Well, it wouldn't do you any good if all your girls were around.
1: Well, I know a place where my girls won't find me.
2: Really?
1: Yeah. Would you give me another chance?
2: All right. I have to have something to do until the bus leaves.

0: And it's seven again.
1: Hey, kiss the dice again for luck, Molly. Atta girl. Ha! Four's my point. Kiss him again, Molly. Little Joe. Ha! Right back. How much does that give us, Molly?
2: $238.
1: Aren't you sure?
2: Positive.
1: Well, let's shoot the bundle.
0: Not if the girl kisses the dice.
1: What do you mean?
0: We got a $25 limit here.
1: Since when?
0: Look, why don't you start over and let the lady roll the dice?
1: Huh? Okay. Roll them, Molly.
2: All right. I'll try my best.
1: What's the limit for her?
0: 25.
1: Okay. Shooting 25.
2: I don't feel that lucky, Duke.
1: Okay. Shooting 15.
2: I don't feel that lucky, Duke.
1: Okay. Shoot 5.
0: Mister, make up your mind, huh?
1: Now, take it easy, mister. This switching the dice was your idea.
2: Gee, Duke, I don't feel lucky at all.
1: Okay, then we'll just shoot a buck.
0: A buck? Look, Mac, where do you think you're playing?
1: In a clip joint. Go ahead, Molly, roll.
2: There you see, Duke.
1: Snake eyes. Jumping Jehoshaphat. Don't never leave me, Molly. Don't never leave me.
0: Dice still belong to the lady.
1: She don't want them, thanks. Come on, Molly. Let's do something different.

0: I just about think this is the most interesting afternoon and evening I've ever spent.
1: Ah, this wasn't nothing.
0: Well, gee, what more could happen? Winning all that money and drinking cactus milk and the big fight and everything. Well, Rainbow Tour certainly gave me my money's worth today. Oh, you got the time? My bus leaves at 10.
1: Well, according to my watch, you're okay. You married?
0: Well, my gosh, if I was, would I be doing this?
1: Why, what are you doing?
0: Why, this.
1: You're not married.
0: No. Of course, I don't want you to get the impression that I haven't been asked. I have.
1: Well, what happened?
0: Oh, I just never met the right fellow, that's all. You married?
1: Nope. Of course, I don't want you to get the impression I ever asked anybody.
0: Why not?
1: Don't believe in it.
0: Oh. Well, lots of people are married, and they seem to like it fine.
1: Oh, no, they don't. They just make out they like it because they're ashamed to admit they made a mistake.
0: Well, I think we'd better go put me on my bus.
1: Well, you're the boss. Come on.

0: that the bus station?
1: Yep.
0: Well, there isn't anyone around. We must be early.
1: Yep.
0: I'm usually early for buses. Trains, too. That's how I am.
1: Good way to be.
0: Well, if you ever come east, New York, or...
1: I'll call you.
0: Oh, Dunbar, 35678. If you call around 6, I'll be there.
1: Well, I might not be heading east for a year.
0: Well, I'll be there if you call around 6.
1: 6. All right.
0: Oh, I wonder where that bus is.
1: Well, maybe it's in back of the station.
0: Maybe we better go in this... Hey!
1: What?
0: My suitcase.
1: Where?
0: In there on the bus station floor. But the station door's locked. You don't suppose the bus went and left before 10 o'clock?
1: How do you know that's your suitcase?
0: I can see my pink pajamas hanging out. I always leave my pink pajamas hanging out so I'll know which suitcase is mine. Oh. Hey, open the door.
1: Hey, the man's coming. You can stop pounding. Yep.
0: Look at mister. I want to ask...
2: You the lady with the rainbow tour?
0: What happened to my bus?
2: Well, they left your suitcase. Said to tell you that...
0: What's the idea of them leaving before 10 o'clock like they said?
2: Huh? You must have had a right good time, lady.
0: I did. Well, what do you mean?
2: According to bus time, which is Pacific Standard, it's 20 minutes after 12.
0: Oh, no!
1: That's what the clock on their wall says, Molly.
0: Well, what am I going
2: to
0: do?
2: The guide said to tell you you can catch the bus when it gets to coming back.
0: Back?
2: Yep. Comes back through Gold City.
1: Why, we're playing Gold City Thursday, Friday, and Saturday.
2: You can catch a bus there Saturday, 8 a.m.
0: But I'll miss the Columbia Gorge and the Pacific Ocean and the Puget Sound and the waterfalls of Seven Delights.
2: Lots of folks has missed them.
1: Me and Waco are driving to Gold City tomorrow.
0: All that way across the country, sitting down, and what do I get for it? Gold City.
2: Good night, lady. Don't forget your bag.
0: Oh, Duke, you don't know how I've been counting on the waterfalls of Seven Delights.
1: Oh, they ain't anything.
0: But when you've never ever seen or even seen a waterfall with one delight... Oh, well, I guess I better go find a hotel.
1: You might have a little trouble.
0: Why?
1: Well, with a rodeo in town, the hotel's usually full.
0: Oh, dear.
1: But you can have Waco's in my room.
0: Well, where'll you sleep?
1: Oh, I don't usually have much trouble. Let's go.
0: Duke.
1: Hmm?
0: I just wish all ladies in distress could meet up with fellas like you.

0: It's a lovely room, Duke.
1: Oh, I'm glad you like it.
0: It doesn't seem fair, though, to put Waco out when he didn't sit on me or anything.
1: Oh, he's used to it.
0: Why did you close the door?
1: Why not? Now, you like your whiskey straight or with a little water?
0: Whiskey? Duke!
1: Well, what's the matter?
0: Well, I don't like that look in your eye.
1: That look is just for you, Molly.
0: Well, couldn't you save it for somebody else?
1: Molly, well, you're trembling.
0: Oh, please let me go, Duke, please.
1: Well, now, what's the matter?
0: Oh, don't, please.
1: Well, now, listen, honey.
0: Just because you sat on me doesn't give you any right to...
1: Any right to what? I was only trying to kiss you good night.
0: Well, good night. I'll tell Mr. Waco he can have his room back.
1: Hey, where you going?
0: I can sleep in the park, can't I? All they've got out there is bears and hyenas.
1: You ever have a bear kiss you goodnight?
0: No.
1: A friend of mine did. We called him No-Nose Jackson. Stay here.
2: I'll get it.
0: Oh!
1: And the next time you manage to have a cowhand thrown on you, brush him off before he gets the wrong impression.

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0: This is the Screen Director's Playhouse. We continue with the third act of Lady Takes a Chance, starring John Lund as Duke and Joan Caulfield as Molly. When Duke Hudkins attempted to kiss her goodnight, Molly ordered him out of his own room. Well, this morning, ashamed of her misunderstanding, she's unable to face Duke and his partner, Waco. So she's standing out at the edge of Fairfield, attempting to catch a ride to Gold City, where she can once again board her bus. A car is approaching her. Hop in, Molly.
1: No, thank you, Mr. Hudkins.
2: I told you last night we're driving right to Gold City.
1: I'll get a ride to Gold City. You've done enough for me.
2: Okay, but I'm warning you, there isn't much through traffic on this road. The gal's wacky, Waco.
3: Why? Because she said no?
2: She ain't my type. Too suspicious.
3: She's real pretty.
2: She's wacky.
3: I suppose. Still, I gotta admit, Duke, I feel kind of sorry for the poor little type, all alone, big heavy suitcase.
2: You want me to turn around? Try again?
3: Well, it wouldn't hurt.
2: This is a great road to try and turn a horse trailer on.
3: Well, we could unhitch the trailer.
2: And leave Sammy here? Well, I'd let her walk every step of the way before I leave Sammy here.
3: Just thought I'd save you some work.
2: I can handle it.
3: Hold it!
2: Wise guy.
3: Wise gal.
2: Huh?
3: Molly was in that great, big, beautiful car. She turned back the way we was going.

0: Take it easy, Duke.
1: Oh, what are you afraid of?
0: Nothing in particular, but with just one headlight, you can't see so good in the dark. Yeah, that's better. Hey, what's that up ahead? Uh-oh. Looks like that great, big, beautiful car ain't going all the way to Gold City.
1: Nuts to her.
0: Molly?
1: Yeah, but I'm not going to stop.
0: You'd leave her out here in the middle of nowhere at night?
1: Anywhere, anytime.
0: Oh, I didn't know you was that gone on her.
1: Who's gone on who?
0: Well, there can't be any other reason for being afraid to stop and pick up a little girl.
1: I'm not afraid to stop. I bet you won't get in.
2: You lose, Duke.
1: Huh?
2: Thank you for stopping. Thank you very, very much.
0: Oh, don't mention it. Now, maybe Duke will stop someplace and eat.

0: Them beans tasted even better than Frijoles.
1: I must say, Mr. Hudkins, that this is a very peculiar place to stop. Very.
2: Well?
1: Considering, Mr. Hudkins, how we passed up several very attractive auto camps.
2: Sammy don't like garages.
1: And your life is governed by what a horse likes, I see.
0: Never forget the first time I beat off several hundred Indians. I was trapping with Kit Carson today. No. I was working as sheriff in a Roy Rogers picture at the time.
2: Clean up the tinware, will you, Waco?
0: Just when I was about to tell Molly.
2: Yeah, one of your lies.
0: No. Anything you say, Duke. I'll tell you about it later, Molly. It ought to make a real interesting story. In fact, I'm anxious to hear about it myself.
2: Look it, Miss Truesdale. Is there any good reason for you and me sitting around here insulting each other?
1: I insulted you, Mr. Hudkins? I'm sorry.
2: Now quit calling me Mr. Hudkins.
1: Anything else I might call you, Mr. Hudkins, would hardly be appropriate for a lady to utter.
2: What did I ever do to you?
1: Oh, nothing, Mr. Hudkins, not a thing.
2: Well, is that what you're mad about?
1: What? Dishes all washed, Waco.
0: Well, I don't exactly wash them.
1: I noticed.
0: I could keep them a lot cleaner if I had a dog.
2: Too late to talk, Waco. Time to get to bed. Hope you don't mind sleeping on the same desert with me, Miss Truesdale.
1: He's pretty fresh, isn't he, Waco?
0: You don't know the half.
1: Funny, last night for a while, I thought he was the nicest fellow I'd ever met.
0: Yep. He generally has that effect on him, at first.
2: Here's a blanket for you, Miss Truesdale. If you wrap yourself in it and curl up by the fire, it'll keep you from freezing anyway.
1: Thank you, Mr. Hudkins.
2: I'm sorry I can't give you this heavy one. It's for Sammy.
1: The horse?
2: Sure. Come here, Sammy. Miss Truesdale, this is Sammy.
1: How do you do, I'm sure?
2: Sammy, this is Miss Truesdale. Oh, come on now. Quit showing off and hold still. It's bedtime. You have to have this blanket on you. You're welcome. Ah, there you are. Go on now. Eat your head off. Good night, boy.
1: Well, aren't you going to put a rope on him?
2: Well, how would you like me to put a rope on you?
1: Well, I wouldn't.
2: Well.
1: But I'm not a horse.
2: What's the difference?
1: Plenty.
2: Not to me. At least not about a thing like that. I don't like ropes. Good night, Miss Truesdale.
1: Good night, Mr. Hudkins.

How can they snore like that? How can they keep warm enough to sleep well enough to snore like that? Oh, one thin little blanket wouldn't keep a horse warm. A horse! Sammy? Sammy? It's Miss Truesdale, Sammy, remember? Mr. Hudkins, Duke introduced us.

0: What's that? Sammy! What you do with your blanket, Sammy, you doggone fool?
1: What's all the commotion?
0: Holy smokes! You!
1: What?
0: Ain't you got no respect for nothing? Stealing a horse's blanket?
1: Oh, well, of all the silly things I ever
0: Waco!
1: Heard.
2: Yeah, Duke?
0: Sammy, sneeze! Start the car!
2: Huh?
0: Get going! We gotta get to Gold City in a vet, fast!
3: What's wrong with Sammy, Doc?
4: Can't tell for sure yet. Maybe it's just a cold. Maybe it's pneumonia.
1: Pneumonia? I didn't know horses could get pneumonia.
3: Well, do everything you can, Doc.
4: Yeah, I'll do my best, mister. You got a fine horse.
3: Yeah.
1: Duke. Oh, Duke, it was my fault. If anything should happen, well, I don't know what I can do.
3: It's all right, Molly. You didn't know. It's been nice knowing you.
1: Duke, I...
3: Goodbye.
1: Goodbye.
3: See you at the Reno, Waco.
2: Okay, boy.
1: I was right about him, Waco.
2: Hmm?
1: He's the most unusual man I've ever met.
2: Sure is.
1: He certainly is the right fella for the right girl.
2: Huh? So long, Molly.
1: Oh, I'm not leaving just yet.
2: You better.
1: No, I'll stay here with Sammy. Then I can let Duke know if anything happens or...
2: Molly, I want to give you some advice.
1: What?
2: Go home.
1: Well, I'm going when my bus comes back through here tomorrow.
2: Don't wait for it, Molly. Go now.
1: Listen, any fellow who can love a horse the way Duke loves Sammy can love a girl.
2: Betcha.
1: It's a bet. Now, you run along to the arena, and I'll bring the news about Sammy just as soon as there is any.
5: Set a new world's record for bulldogging. The sensational time was 14 seconds flat.
1: Duke!
3: How's Sammy, Molly?
1: Oh, he's okay.
3: Okay? You sure?
1: That's what the vet said. Sammy's going to be all right.
3: Waco, he's okay.
2: Glory be.
3: Oh, good doctor, that vet.
1: Yeah.
3: He's the man I'm going to see if I ever get sick. Where are you going now, Molly?
1: Hotel, I guess.
3: Well, with rodeo in town, hotel's usually full.
1: Where are you staying?
3: Over at the Mullen Hotel.
1: I don't suppose they'd have a room there. It's just for overnight.
3: Well, they might.
1: Well, let's go see.

0: doesn't look like a hotel at all, Duke.
1: Well, it charges like one. A bunch of cabins.
0: Oh, they look very nice. Which one did he say was mine?
1: Number 12, right next to mine. Hey, where are you going? This is number 12.
0: I know, but I usually walk before I eat. Don't you?
1: I usually walk after I eat.
0: People are different.
1: Yep, they sure are.
0: That's why they don't understand each other.
1: Why?
0: Because they don't know each other.
1: Well, how could they?
0: Hmm?
1: How could everybody know everybody?
0: Well, they couldn't, but they should.
1: Well, sure, that is it.
0: Well, huh? Now look, take us, for instance. The other night when you wanted to kiss me goodnight, I misunderstood you. So I got so mad at you, I practically hated you. But now I've gotten to know you a little better, and I understand you, and I don't hate you at all. If you wanted to kiss me goodnight now, I'd understand.
1: Yeah. I guess you would, at that.
0: In fact, I can understand your feeling in the matter very clearly now.
1: Is that a fact?
0: Well, I thought I could. I try to understand everybody, especially if I like them.
1: Oh, me too. Of course, it's harder for men and women to understand each other than it is for men and men.
0: Oh, of course, by far.
1: Except if they're in love. Then it don't matter if they understand each other or not. They think they do.
0: Have you ever been in love?
1: Oh, millions of times.
0: Oh, you couldn't have been.

0: Who couldn't?
1: Why, nobody.
0: How many times could you?
1: Once.
0: I never heard that before.
1: Which is harder, bulldogging or calf roping?
0: Oh, bulldogging.
1: I've never been in love once.
0: Especially if you miss their horns.
1: I'm very glad I met you, Duke. I've had a wonderful time.
0: Well, glad to have met you.
1: It's a shame it couldn't be longer.
0: Yeah.
1: We might have got to be very good friends.
0: Yeah.
1: If we had the time. Well, we're back to my cabin.
0: Oh, so...
1: If you'd like to come in and...
0: Why, I'd...
2: Hey, Duke.
1: Oh.
2: Say, where you been, Duke? I've been waiting so we could eat.
0: Why, guess I'm not hungry.
2: You looked hungry.
1: Duke and I decided to eat here.
2: Where?
1: Right here in my cabin. A little home cooking for a change, right, Duke?
0: Huh? Oh, yeah, yeah.
1: Is there a store near here?
2: No.
0: Well, find one, will you, Waco? I gotta get cleaned up before we eat.

0: And here's the store, Molly. But it ain't gonna do you a bit of good.
1: Well, standing out here talking won't, that's for sure. Oh, let's see. I need four nice lamb chops. And...
0: lamb chops? What are you gonna get Duke?
1: Well, they're for Duke.
0: He won't eat them.
1: Oh, yes, he will. I fix them a special way. Let's need a can of tomato juice, can of grapefruit, can of peas.
0: I don't care how you fix them. Duke won't eat lamb chops.
1: Half a pound of butter, a head of lettuce, some lime.
0: It ain't gonna work.
1: It may. Anyway, it's worth trying. Oh, and I have to have some candles.
0: Candles?
1: Why, certainly. And some paper napkins, and bread, and butter. Well, that just seems to cover about everything. Except dessert. What'll I get for dessert?
0: Don't bother.
1: Oh, here's some pastry. What's this Sunset on the Desert special?
0: Looks like just one more gooey mess to me.
1: Well, I'm going to take two. And some after-dinner mints.
0: Those you positively won't need.
1: Why not?
0: Mainly because there ain't going to be no after-dinner. Duke will walk out right after he sees the lamb chops.
1: And if he doesn't?
0: In that case, heaven help you both.
2: What's Molly fixing for dinner, Waco?
0: Wish I could tell you.
2: What's to stop you?
0: My reputation.
2: You're crazy.
0: Well, I ain't crazy enough to have dinner alone with no single female woman.
2: Well, tain't the first time I've done it.
0: Well, it's the first time you've done it with this one. Might as well tell you, Duke, I don't approve of this whole thing.
2: What whole thing, Grandma?
0: Oh, the fresh shave, the clean shirt, the goo on the hair, going over there for dinner, everything.
2: Well, a man's got to eat, don't he?
0: Not like this, he don't. That little old gal over there means business.
2: So do I.
0: Now, listen, you're a wild horse and you ain't never been busted. That don't mean she ain't never gonna be.
2: Oh, sure, sure. Never a horse couldn't be rode, never a rider couldn't be throwed. Don't worry, Waco. I can take care of myself in the clinches.
0: Yeah, maybe in the clinches. But this gal's gonna left-hand you to death. She ain't for you, Duke. Remember how you told me? Women are like socks. You gotta change them regular. This gal's different.
2: So am I.
0: I'm warning you, Duke. This gal's different, and you're going to find it out.
2: You talk like a wife, Waco. You know, I may have a surprise up my sleeve for her, too.

0: Come in, Duke. Your hat, please.
1: Huh? Oh, sure.
0: Would you like to sit in that rocker?
1: Why, ain't supper ready?
0: Oh, yes. But I thought we'd have our cocktails here.
1: Oh, well, whatever you say. Smells good. What do we got?
0: You'll see. After our cocktails. Here.
1: Here's to you.
0: Thanks.
1: Not much kick to it.
0: It's tomato juice.
1: How it tastes like it.
0: It's the way I prepare it. With lime juice.
1: Oh.
0: It's good this way, isn't it?
1: Oh, yeah, very. If you can stand tomato juice.
0: Hungry?
1: Well, to tell you the truth, yes.
0: Oh, well, let's start then.
1: Anytime.
0: Now, this is your place over here.
1: Okay.
0: You go ahead and sit down. I'll be right back.
1: Right.
0: I didn't call you until everything was ready so you wouldn't have to wait. And I hope you really brought your appetite because there's plenty of everything. Well, go right ahead, Duke. There's nothing a cook likes better than to see a man eat. What are you staring at?
1: Lamb chops.
0: Yes. Well, they're wonderful, too.
1: Why, I never ate lamb chops in my life.
0: But they're good.
1: Let's go downtown and get a steak, huh?
0: Please try them.
1: I don't like them.
0: Why?
1: I never ate them.
0: Why?
1: Because I don't like them. I'm a cowman. I like steak.
0: Sorry. I prepared them a special way, and I hope...
1: Oh, no. Okay. Okay. I'll eat them. Hey. Hey. They're all right.
0: I knew you'd like them.
1: Tastes just like steak. Hey, what's wrong? Don't your lights work?
0: Of course.
1: Well, why the candles? Awful dark in here.
0: Well, I don't think so.
1: They don't charge extra for the electricity.
0: What's so wonderful about light?
1: Well, nothing, I guess, except I just bit my thumb. Any more lamb chops out there?
0: No.
1: Oh.
0: Well, here, have one of mine.
1: Oh, okay.
0: Oh, and Waco said you didn't like lamb chops.
1: Biggest liar in the world.
0: Eat your salad, Duke. It's good for you. I'll get the dessert. Oh, I hope you like the dessert. It's a surprise, too. There we are.
1: What is it, for God's sakes?
0: Well, I got it at the store, so it's kind of a surprise for me, too. They call it a sunset on the desert special. I couldn't help thinking of you.
1: Me?
0: Mm-hmm. You want your coffee now or later?
1: Well, it don't much matter.
0: Oh, it's a pleasure to see you eat the dessert, Duke. Duke.
1: Hmm?
0: You know, Duke, all we've been together and all the fun we've had, and I hardly know anything about you.
1: Oh, that was wrong.
0: You know, there's about a million things. What's the matter, Duke? You look funny.
1: Oh, it's nothing. It's nothing.
0: Duke! The dessert's giving you lockjaw or something. Oh, here, drink some coffee. That may loosen it up. Are you all right?
1: Yeah, it was kind of sticky. What's wrong?
0: Oh, it's nothing. It's just that I wanted to have everything perfect. Oh, Duke.
1: Molly.
0: I've never been kissed like that before.
1: Me either.
0: Let's clean things up around here, then maybe we can talk. We can talk and...
1: Yeah.
0: Everything's stacked in the sink anyway, except our dessert dishes and coffee cups. I'll tie this towel around your waist so you can't ruin your clothes.
1: Why, sure.
0: This won't take a minute. Well, come on, Slowpoke.
1: Molly.
0: Yes, Duke?
1: Look in that mirror down there.
0: Yes?
1: What do you see?
2: Why, us silly.
1: Us silly is right. Anyway, me silly.
0: Duke, what's the matter?
1: I must be drunk.
0: What?
1: Wearing a towel for an apron, wiping dishes. I am drunk. I ain't had a drink all night and I'm drunk.
0: Gosh, I thought we were
1: I know what you thought, Molly, only you thought wrong. I guess you don't want any more than any other girl wants, but you come to the wrong place, Molly. I ain't built that way.
0: Built what way?
1: I ain't gonna get hooked. That's what way.
0: Hooked?
1: Maybe this kind of stuff works where you come from, but don't work around here. Now, let me alone. Quit trying to hook me.
0: I wasn't trying.
1: I got my own way of living. I don't want nobody changing it.
0: That isn't what I was...
1: And... Now, don't start crying.
0: Oh, who's crying?
1: Now, just let me finish. If I wanted to get hooked, Molly, I'd let you hook me. I don't know nobody else I would. But I don't want to get hooked. Goodbye, Molly.

0: I just missed the bus, Florrie, that's all. It happens.
1: To you, maybe. To me, never. Hey, where's your cowboy?
0: I don't have any cowboy.
1: Oh, you got rid of him, huh? Gee, I wish you'd tell me where you throw your old boyfriend. Are you going to tell me everything?
0: Well, there's nothing to tell.
1: Molly, look. I read 3 concession magazines a month. So I am a very sophisticated woman. You can tell me everything.
0: Well, the days were breathless, all right.
1: Oh, I knew it. And the nights, Molly.
0: Cold enough to give a horse pneumonia.
2: Well, folks, this brings us to the end of our little adventure. I'm sure you're all going to remember your 14 breathless days as one of the high spots of your life.
1: With no fellas.
2: Oh, now, please, Miss Bendix, there are some things more important than fellas.
1: Not to girls. Come on, Molly, let's go. Well, I must say this is my favorite part of the whole trip. Now, remember, Molly, in case you got stuck, you know, some night for an extra female, you got my number.
0: Okay, Florrie.
1: Well, look, Molly.
0: What?
1: Coming toward us, the camera buster.
0: Duke!
3: Hi, Molly.
0: Well, how did you get here? Why, Duke, I thought you were...
3: I know what you thought.
0: Oh, Duke, put me down. You can't carry me in a bus station.
3: Who says I can't?
0: Why, well, nobody, I guess.
1: Nothing happened, huh?
0: Where are you carrying me, Duke?
3: Right back where you come from.
1: Night's so cold they give a horse pneumonia.
0: What are you doing in New York, Duke?
3: Well, I told you. I came to take you back.
0: Right now?
3: Awful soon.
4: Trip 49 is ready on driveway 2 for Pittsburgh, Columbus, Indianapolis, Kansas City, Tulsa, Amarillo, Tucumcari, Phoenix, and Los Angeles. All aboard, please.
3: Now. Come on.
0: Duke, what's Florrie going to think? Well, now, stop dragging me. Now, look, just a minute, Duke. I'm not going anyplace. What's the matter with you anyway? You must be crazy. Well, haven't I got anything to say about it? I am not getting back on a bus, I can tell you that. I just got off a bus. Well, who do you think you are anyway? This is New York City, you know. You just can't come charging in here and decide everything for everybody. If you want to talk things over, we'll say so. Just because you've made up your mind, it doesn't mean you've made up everybody's mind. It doesn't mean you've made up my mind.
3: You better hold your own ticket here.
0: Gee whiz, you're certainly taking a lot for granted. Well, I'm not even sure I should be speaking to you after all the things you... But I'll tell you one thing, I'm certainly not getting on any bus.
3: Give the man your ticket.
0: Here.
3: You first, Molly.
0: No, Duke, I mean it. If you want to sit down...
3: Look out for that step.
0: I see it. Sit down and talk a few things over. Well, that's one thing.
3: Now, give me your suitcase so I can put it on the rack.
0: But if you think that I'm going to go through again what I just went through before, well, you're certainly mistaken, Duke.
3: I know.
0: Listen, Duke, even if I changed my mind, and even if I wanted to go back with you, I couldn't. I'd lose my job.
3: You'll never miss it.
0: Hmm?
3: I got a job for you.
0: What kind of a job?
3: A fire at Waco.
2: Hello. I'd like to have your attention, folks, for just a minute. You're going to have my attention for the next 14 days, so it isn't too much to ask, is it? No, that's what I thought of.
0: 14 days? Duke, we aren't going to take the same trip I just came back from.
3: Sure, we'll get married when the bus stops for an hour in Phoenix.
0: Oh, not till then? But that's almost the end of the trip.
3: No, not quite. We'll still have the Columbia Gorge, the Pacific Ocean, Puget Sound,
0: and the waterfalls of 7 delights.

0: Thank you, John Lund and Joan Caulfield, for a most exciting performance. Our stars will return in just a moment. Next week, the Screen Directors Playhouse will bring you an adaptation of the beautiful screenplay, Only Yesterday. And our stars will be Mercedes McCambridge and Jeff Chandler. And now, here again are tonight's stars, Joan Caulfield and John Lund, with screen director William Sighter.
1: Thanks, Jimmy. I'm sure now you all understand what I meant earlier when I said, with John Lund as a co-star, no lady takes a chance.
2: Oh, cut, Joan, cut.
1: Why, what's wrong, John?
2: Well, two things, Joan. In the first place, you embarrass me.
1: Oh.
2: And in the second, the praise should be reserved for the man who originally brought the characters to life. The director of such entertaining pictures as Hired Wife and The Affairs of Susan, William Sighter.
3: John.
2: Yes, Bill?
3: Now you're embarrassing me. After all, it was you and Joan who brought Duke and Molly to life for our radio audience. In fact, I've often wondered why Frank had never before permitted Lady Take a Chance to be broadcast.
1: Well, Frank told me why, Bill. It was because he was afraid that radio could never recapture the charm of the piece as you directed it. He's a great admirer of yours.
3: Well, that's very flattering. I hope that he realizes now how mistaken he's been about keeping his stories off the air.
2: We hope so, too, Bill.
3: Well, if he does, it will mean many more pleasant hours for Screen Directors Playhouse. Good night, Joan.
2: Good night, John.
1: Good night, Phil.
2: Good night.

0: Lady Takes a Chance was presented through the courtesy of Frank Ross. John Lund can currently be seen co-starring with Joan Fontaine in the Paramount production, Darling, How Could You? Joan Caulfield may soon be seen with David Niven in the Ross Stillman production, The Lady Says No. William Sider's current release for Paramount is Dear Brat. Included in tonight's cast were Gigi Pearson, Jim Backus, Whitfield Connor, Horace Murphy, Tony Barrett, and Herb Butterfield. Lady Takes a Chance was adapted for radio by Bill Hampton. Screen Director's Playhouse is produced under the supervision of Howard Wiley and directed by Bill Karn. This is Jimmy Wallington speaking and inviting you to listen again next Thursday when the Screen Director's Playhouse will bring you Only Yesterday, starring Mercedes McCambridge and Jeff Chandler, with Screen Director Albert Rogel.
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0: Good evening. This is Jeffrey Barnes, welcoming you to the program that presents the best in mystery and detective fiction. Tonight's play is a modern melodrama with the emphasis upon terror and suspense. It's entitled The Creeper, and is the story of a mysterious killer of that name, an unknown madman who terrifies an entire city by a series of murders. And just who is the Creeper? Well, answering that question is the challenge of tonight's play. And Joseph Ruskol, the author, has cleverly fashioned a story deliberately designed to fool you. So be on your guard. You've had fair warning.
1: Gee, Mr. Barnes, I'm scared before we even get started. 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

0: in the kitchenette of a New York apartment. A man and his wife listened to a morning news broadcast.
1: New York. The unknown killer called the Creeper has struck again, adding a third female corpse to his toll. Virginia Peters, a comely waitress, was found strangled to death in her third-floor apartment early this morning while her radio blared. As in the previous murders, a note was found scrawled on the wall with the victim's lipstick and the plea, "For heaven's sake, catch me before I kill more. I cannot control myself." Police insist...
2: Oh. Why'd you turn it off?
3: How awful. How awful. And in this very neighborhood.
2: Let's hear the rest. It intrigues me.
3: Oh, you. Don't go turning that radio on against Steve Grant. I've heard enough. Go out of my mind, for heaven's sake.
2: That's it. That's a good, solid clue.
3: What is?
2: For heaven's sake. How many men ever use that expression?
3: Oh, shut up.
2: Okay, Mrs. Grant. Pass the biscuits, my little pigeon.
3: Pass the biscuits. Eat, eat, eat. Three women in 3 days murdered in cold blood by a mad fiend right here in the Heights. I'm too sick to go out, too scared to stay in. The lock's broke. And he sits there eating, eating. Pass the biscuits.
2: There's nothing wrong with my appetite, my love.
3: Well, of course. That's what costs you your job on the police force. Why, when I even think of it.
2: Some men drink to escape. I eat.
3: Escape what? What?
2: An ugly tongue, a beautiful face, and a roving eye. In short, a wife.
3: See, you're starting that again. You and your crazy jealousy.
2: Maybe that's the Creeper's way of escaping, too, Georgia. No.
3: Oh, shut up. Go ahead and get a divorce. Go ahead. Can I help it if men look at me? I don't know why you come home at all. Where do you go? What do you do with yourself? Where were you this morning, and why'd you come back anyway?
2: To eat. Someday I'll lose my appetite for that, too. When I do, my dear, there'll be no escape. Well, now I'm off again. Kiss? You're using stage lipstick. I'll wipe it off. How many times must I tell you? You're married now, remember?
3: Steve, wait.
2: Yeah?
3: At least... go buy me my medicine.
2: Sorry, no time.
3: Oh, don't leave me here alone. Stay home this afternoon. Please. I'm afraid.
2: Ah, don't be silly, pet. Nothing will happen to you. You've a doorman here, an elevator boy, Mrs. Stone across the hall, a phone. You're safe enough.
3: Oh, but the night lock, it doesn't work.
2: Well, now you can't lock me out anymore.
3: Something's happened to it since last night. It doesn't catch.
2: Well, get a new one.
3: Well, I can't get a locksmith. I tried all morning. Oh, all right. If I want to phone you, where will you be?
2: Out. Goodbye, my dear. Take care of your cold.

0: Well, well, well, Steve Grant, huh?
1: Well, if it isn't old Pearly Chase.
0: You got thrown off the force, Steve.
1: You got thrown off the news, Pearly.
0: You heard wrong. I wasn't fired. I was just warned.
1: I wasn't fired either. Just suspended for 3 days. I eat too much. That's my trouble.
0: I drink too much. Hear you're living up at the Heights, Steve.
1: Yeah.
0: That's funny. Me too. Hear you're married now to a beautiful and lovely young... with admiration.
1: I can say that again. Used to be on the stage, you know.
0: Yeah, I think I knew her. Wasn't her stage name Georgia Dixon?
1: No, that's her. I love that wench, but... women. How does a guy handle them? Maybe the creeper has the right method.
0: Thank you for taking the words right out of my mouth. Who is the creeper, Steve? Any angles?
1: You tell me, and I'll split the reward with you.
0: Now, there's one thing, though, and I don't think even the police have put it together yet.
1: Yeah?
0: In all three cases, just before the creeper struck, the door locks had already been tampered with.
1: I don't see.
0: Yeah. You got a theory?
1: Well, sure. I mean, take that note on the wall. For heaven's sake. In every case, for heaven's sake, catch me before I kill more.
0: I cannot control myself.
1: Right. Now, what man uses an expression like that? The long and short of it is this. The creeper is a woman.
0: A ruse. Just like the height of the message from the floor's a ruse. 6 feet. And yet I'll lay you odds. The creeper's no more than a guy your height, say, or mine. 5'9", just like us, you and me. Only, crazy.
1: How do you figure that?
0: How do I figure lots of things? How do I know where the creeper's gonna strike next?
1: You do?
0: Certainly. The creeper's not so smart, he's just crazy. You play along crazy, see, and you're one jump ahead of him. That's the trouble with the police, why they're up a tree. You expect logical clues from a madman now. You play along crazy, make out you're the creeper. What's your compulsion?
1: Go ahead, let's see.
0: All right. The victims are all redheads, every one. You've noticed that, of course. 3 in 3 days.
1: Now that you...
0: They all lived in the Heights, right? Agnes Martin, Jane Krutsky, Selma Davis.
1: Right.
0: What was the number of the apartment in each case? Agnes lived in 1A. Jane, 2B. Selma, 3C. Don't ask me the why or the wherefore. Don't ask me the logic. Just play along crazy. You see what I mean? See where he's going to strike next?
1: Oh, get what
0: the next victim of the creeper lives in the Heights. She's a redhead. Her night block's been tampered with. She's gonna get hers today. And her apartment number is 4D. Well, why are you staring at me? You don't like my arithmetic? Why are you staring?
1: My wife's a redhead, Pearly. We live in the Heights. Our apartment number is... you're just a boozy reporter.

0: Your apartment number?
1: 4D, I told you.
0: 4D, of course. I'll have it delivered. I was busy admiring your lipstick, Mrs. Grant. I've nothing like it in stock. 4D, I should have guessed it anyway.
1: Why?
0: Well, a face is a number, believe me. Since you've moved into the neighborhood, Mrs. Grant, for me, it has a special number, like Double Dandy Delicious Dream. 4Ds. You see?
1: Ha-ha. I'll bet you tell that to every customer, female.
0: I'm a ladies' man? Like the creeper? Huh? What did I say? What's going on in this block? Raw nerves. You can't joke. The creeper. That's all I hear all day. It's mass hysteria. Oh, there ain't such an animal.
1: You don't think so?
0: I assure you, Mrs. Grant, it is a fairy tale. For circulation of the tabloids. I'll send your prescription up with the boy.
1: Oh, no. I'll just wait here for it.
0: Well, it'll take some time. You should go right home and stay there if you're getting over the flu. Believe me, I'll deliver it myself. It'll be a pleasure.
1: No, I'll wait. I may not go right back. I don't want to be there all alone. I'm afraid.
0: Oh, very well. Suit yourself. Have a seat. For heaven's sake, stop me before I kill more.
1: What?
0: I cannot control myself. Wait! That's Reaper's note I had reference to. I'll set the bed again. Wait, Mrs. Grant, your prescription!
2: Grant! Mrs. Grant!
1: Oh. Ah, sure, Mrs. Stone.
2: What's your hurry, dear?
1: I just got such a scare. Since all these awful murders in this neighborhood.
2: Yes, isn't it terrible? You're walking home?
1: Huh? I guess so.
2: I'll go with you. It's good we live in the same house.
1: At least if I had a double lock. But the night one doesn't work. Can't get a locksmith. They're all so busy.
2: But don't you worry. We'll stay together this afternoon till our husbands come home. Think of it. We've never visited, though we live right across the hall from each other. Isn't that like a big city, for heaven's sake? Or would you rather I dropped in on you?
1: Well, I...
2: And make it yours, then. Isn't it terrible, the ghastly things they're saying, the theories? One doesn't know what to expect next. You believe the latest?
1: The latest?
2: That maybe it's a woman, the creeper.
1: A woman?
2: Can you beat it? I can't imagine how in the world the police figured that, for heaven's sake, can you?
1: Well, I don't know. I was just thinking of something my husband said.
2: Though I can see where a married woman now, if her husband was faithless, say, or perhaps only weak, no will of his own against a vile, cheap thing in skirts, and if the wife, say, was merely getting at those female homebreakers. Well, I can understand such a theory, because you take my husband now. You've met Mr. Stone, haven't you? Why, Mrs. Grant, why on earth are you staring at me like that, for heaven's sake?
1: I don't feel well. I must get home at once. I feel faint.
2: But Mrs. Grant, for heaven's sake!

0: As the curtain falls on Act One of tonight's Mole Mystery, the big question is the creeper a man or a woman? Come to think of it, a man wouldn't use the expression, for heaven's sake, would he, Dan?
1: Well, no, Mr. Barnes, but there are times when he might say a lot worse. For instance, sometimes he's apt to say something like, gee...
0: Watch your language.
1: Well, I was only going to say, jeepers, I'd rather face a firing squad than shave. 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

0: Georgia Grant is in terror that she is to be the next victim of a mad killer known as the Creeper. She suspects everyone she meets, both men and women. Now, in panic, she dashes through the streets, unnerved after an encounter with a neighbor, Mrs. Stone.
1: Good afternoon, ma'am.
2: Oh.
1: Out shopping?
2: Oh, you're the new doorman, huh?
1: Yeah, just relieving Charlie. Nice weather out. Help you with your packages?
2: No, thank you.
1: Let me ring the elevator for you.
2: No, you don't have to trouble.
1: Oh, no trouble, ma'am. There. Apartment 4D, huh?
2: Yes. How'd you know?
1: Doesn't take long.
3: Going now?
2: Yes.
3: Up and down. The ups and downs of life, that's me. I'm a living milkshake, Mrs. Grant.
2: What's wrong, Jimmy?
3: Stuck. Imagine getting stuck between the second and third with a production like you.
4: Get going, sonny. Do you want me to report you? Okay.
3: Can't you take a joke? Maybe I misconstrued that smile you always give me. Maybe you shouldn't ought to smile that way. Fourth floor.
4: Let me out.
5: If I drop in later, would you be more receptive?
2: Oh, thank goodness at last. Must be going out of my mind. Key. Where's my key? The darn lock. This darn...

0: Hello? Is the locksmith in yet? Well, I want to know how soon I can get my lock changed. Because, of course, I left my order.
1: Hello, Georgia. Don't you,
0: you
1: foolish me. You want the whole house to hear? There. That's better.
0: What are you doing here?
1: I'm playing along crazy.
0: What are you talking about? How'd you get in here?
1: Alias Pearly Valentine. Take it easy. You haven't a thing to worry about. I've come to protect you. Give me the phone. Hello? Never mind about the lock, thank you. Yeah, long time no see, Georgia.
0: What do you want, Pearly?
1: Me? A headline. Your husband wants, too. He wants I should keep an eye on you.
0: What's that?
1: Sure. You didn't think Steve and I were acquainted, did you?
2: Yeah, from way back. Just met him at a bar.
0: I don't believe you. What do you mean, keep an eye on me?
1: Oh, just in case the creeper. You've heard of the character?
0: You're mad. You've always been mad, Pearly Chase. Where is he? Why should he send you? Why should he think the creeper will come here? What are you doing here?
1: I told you, playing along crazy. Got a drink?
0: You're drunk now and you're getting right out of here. You're nothing but a no-good rummy.
2: And you're nothing but a no-good... Die, you finish it. When I took the drink, it was to drown you out, and you know it. I'm still a rum pot, Angel, which means I haven't got rid of you yet.
0: Get out.
2: You little two-timing redhead. You're all the same, you redhead.
0: Why, you...
2: You haven't changed, have you? Even a wedding ring can't do that to you. Oh, come on. Don't play the innocent. My business is snooping. I make a living at it. Between drinks...
1: So your new motto's love thy neighbor, huh?
2: Mr. Stone across the hall? Poor dumb Steve.
0: Why, you dirty...
1: Sit down, darling. Just play along with me while I play along crazy.
2: Sit down.
1: That's it, just like we're expecting company. Now, I must be crazy doing this. Why wait here for the creeper? Why not 100 other streets, 1,000 other apartments, 1,000,000 other dames? Because I'm riding my hunch, that's why. Let's have some music.
2: Don't just sit. Let's have some music. Turn on the radio. Let's dance.
1: That's it. Now, let's dance.
2: Give me your arm. Let's dance.
1: Yes, sir, just like old times, huh? Around and around, just like my brain. Why are you trembling? I still love you, you little fool. Come on, ask me why. I love you, I love you, I love you, I love you, you lovely redhead. I could kill you and you deserve it. With the radio on, you could scream and nobody would hear. I could put my hand on your throat like this, see? And I could strangle you.
0: Pearly, don't!
1: Why are you crying?
2: Stop it! I'm here to protect you. Stop crying. Cut it, cut it, cut it, cut it. I can't stand it. I never could. Okay. You want me to leave? You want me to leave? All right, I will. It's your funeral. What am I saving you for anyway? Where's my hat? In a few minutes, there'll be a knock or a ring or the door will just open, see? And you'll be lying in a pool of blood, just like the other three. Goodbye, my worthless. Give my regards to the creeper.
0: That look in his eyes, like a madman's. What if he comes back? He wants to kill me. He wants to kill me. Someone wants to kill me. Like the other three. A pool of blood. Like the other three. Like the other three. Any minute now, there'll be a knock. Or a ring.

0: This is Jeffrey Barnes again. In just a moment, we'll bring you Act 3 of The Creeper.
1: Thousands of people who suffer the social and business handicap of dandruff are discovering that the way to combat it effectively is with Double Dandrine. 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

0: Yes?
1: This is the doorman, Mrs. Grant.
0: Yes?
1: The druggist is here with the medicine. Shall I let him come up?
0: The medicine? Why, sure, let him... No. No, don't let the man up.
1: Want me to bring it up?
0: No, no. No, I'm perfectly all right. I don't need it. You hear? Don't you dare come up. Don't anyone. Locksmith? Oh, please. Please, I must have a change right away. My lock. My door lock. Yes, this is Mrs. Grant. Yes, I do want it, of course. Anyone can get in here. Anyone. They want to murder me, but I don't know who. It's the creeper. You come? Right away? Oh, thank you. Thank you so much, but hurry, please. Hurry, I'll go out of my mind. Oh, thank the Lord. What if he doesn't come in time? Like the other three. A pool of blood. Any minute now. There'll be a knock. Or a ring. Who's there?
2: It's me, dear, Mrs. Stone.
0: Oh. What do you want?
2: Why, I've been worried about you. Are you ill?
0: No. No, I'm all right, Mrs. Stone. I'm feeling fine.
2: Open up, dear. Don't you want me to keep you company?
0: No. No, thank you. I was just... Stop it!
2: Oh, let me in, silly.
0: No, no, no. Go away. I'm going to sleep. Go away. You hear me? Go away. Hello.
3: Oh, Georgia. You all right?
0: Oh, Steve, Steve. I've been so frantic. It's so good to hear your voice. Where are you?
3: At headquarters. Coming right home. Sweetheart, is anything wrong? You sound...
0: Oh, not now. Not when I hear you, Steve. I don't know what came over me all day. I've been imagining things. So silly, my nerves.
3: Forgive me for this morning, darling. I wasn't myself. My job had me down, but now everything's...
0: Oh, of course, forgive me, Steve. I've been bad, bad, wicked. Oh, if you know what I've gone through today. The most dreadful state. And then that... Steve, did you send someone here today?
3: Early Chase.
0: And you did.
3: To keep you company. Isn't he still with you?
0: I know. I just got rid of him.
3: I wish you hadn't. He's an all right guy. Smart reporter. Lives in the neighborhood, too. Honey, I know it sounds cockeyed. I mean, Pearlie's theory. But I was a bit worried when I got to thinking, so... Listen, Georgia. Don't let anyone in the house till I get home.
0: Oh, I won't, Steve.
3: Not anyone, do you hear? Not anyone.
2: Locksmith.
0: Oh, wait, Steve.
2: Locksmith.
3: Hello.
0: Wait, Steve, it's... Oh, thank goodness, at last. Now I can breathe easy. Just a minute, dear.
3: Hello, Georgia. Georgia, hello.
4: Hi.
3: Hello. Georgia.
0: Oh, thank goodness
3: Georgia,
0: you've come.
3: The phone.
0: Please step in. It's the lock on this door
3: hello.
0: I want. Just a moment. My husband's on the phone. Steve.
3: Something else I wanted to
0: do. Oh, it's all right. Everything's all right now, Steve. You needn't worry.
3: Didn't I just hear you talking to someone? Was that someone at the door?
0: It was no one, Steve. Just Mr. Frank, the locksmith. Oh, what a load
3: the
0: of...
3: The locksmith? Georgia, listen. Listen, Georgia, that's what I was going to tell you.
0: What is it?
3: The police are on a new trail. They think maybe a locksmith. Georgia, you listening? It may be that the creeper's a locksmith. Get him out, quick.
5: What nice lipstick you use, Mrs. Grant.
3: Georgia, answer the phone, baby. What's the matter? Where are you?
5: Hello? Hurry. Catch me before I kill more. For heaven's sake.
6: Hello, City Desk. Pearlie Chase. Now shut up and listen. On that creeper story I just gave you, I had this dope. The reward for his capture goes to the elevator boy. He heard Georgia Grant scream and called a cop. The creeper was shot running from the building. Yeah, it's ironical, isn't it? Imagine the locksmith was the killer. The one man Georgia thought would protect him. What an ending to a lovely, lovely red.

And now this is Jeffrey Barnes bringing down the final curtain on tonight's presentation of The Creeper. Join us again next week when we present a hard-boiled crime story entitled Spanish Blood and written by one of the greatest names in detective fiction, Raymond Chandler. Mr. Chandler is known to all of you as the writer of the recent hit movie, Murder, My Sweet. So don't miss a real hard-hitting, hard-boiled melodrama next week when we present Raymond Chandler's Spanish Blood.

0: The original music for the Mole Mystery Theater is composed and conducted by Alexander Semler. The Creeper was written by Joseph Ruskoll, and Charlotte Manson was featured in tonight's program. This is Dan Seymour saying good night until next Friday at this same time, when the Mystery Theater presents Spanish Blood.
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Tonight, what makes a murderer?

0: am the Whistler, and I know many things, for I walk by night. I know many strange tales hidden in the hearts of men and women who have stepped into the shadows. Yes, I know the nameless terrors of which they dare not speak. Murder is a peculiar affair. All it needs in many cases is the right pressure, the right set of circumstances, the right opportunity. And an otherwise respectable member of the community becomes a killer. If you tried to explain that to Arthur Winslow, he wouldn't have understood. If you told him he was in a fair way to become a murderer in a few months, he would have looked at you strangely. For Arthur was respectable, solid, exactly like 100,000 other respectable, solid Jersey commuters. His life was a pretty drab affair. Part of it was the office, J. Simmons and Company,
1: American
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1: American Tobacco, 77, up 1.
2: 77, up 1. Better leave it there, Arthur. 5 o'clock. Gotta make that 5:19.
1: Why?
2: Huh?
1: Why do we have to make the 5:19, Stanley?
2: Why, Arthur, because we always do.
1: Why is that a good reason?
2: What?
1: I mean, do you think because we've always made the 5:19 that we ought to keep on making it the rest of our lives?
2: Is something wrong, Arthur?
1: Maybe, I don't know. I've been thinking, Stanley.
2: Huh?
1: For 10 years now, you and I have been analyzing investment securities 8 hours a day, catching the 5:19 every night, arriving home in East Orange promptly at 6:22, kissing our wives at approximately 6:50, eating dinner at exactly 7, reading the evening paper, and then going to bed.
2: Well?
1: Well, it's a little like death, isn't it, Stanley?
2: What in the world's gotten into you, Arthur?
1: I've got a book here. Hey, take a look.
2: Book? Huh. That's a novel.
1: Got me to thinking.
2: Moon and Sixpence.
1: It's about a man like us, Stanley.
2: Mm-hmm.
1: A man who got fed up with the 5:19 and dished the whole works.
2: Well, what did he do?
1: He took a chance. He walked out, just picked up his hat, and went off to the South Sea.
2: You mean he just left his family?
1: They preferred the 5:19.
2: Huh. Well, I can't say that I approve.
1: No, I didn't think you would. Well, you better hurry along, Stanley. You'll miss your train.
2: Yes, but

0: Just for a change, Arthur, after 10 years. You walk slowly down Broad Street, deliberately casual, noticing the swarms of hurrying commuters objectively, as if for the first time. It's pleasant strolling along like this, taking your time, stopping to look in a window now and then. Finally, you stop at a cigar stand.
1: Have you, you got a pack of cigarettes?
2: Well, if you can smoke them. Yeah, here. 18 cents.
1: Hmm?
2: 25 and 50. Thanks.
1: Yeah. Say, what's that back there?
2: Oh, you interested in the bangtails?
1: What?
2: Bangtails. Horses. Opening at Pimlico tomorrow. Hey, come here.
1: Sure.
2: Now, there's the board. Take your pick. Current art in this column.
1: Huh. Pink Lady. Mike the Third. Big Bonanza. Moon and Sixpence. Hey, what's that, Moon and Sixpence?
2: Top horse in a parley. Don't know nothing about them, though.
1: Parley, what's that?
2: You don't know what a parley is?
1: No, I don't.
2: Oh, well, okay. Well, in that parley there, you got three horses, see?
1: Yeah.
2: Now, you put your dough on Blue Bonnet in the first. If he comes in, the dough goes on Glowworm in the second. If he comes in, the works rides on Moon and Sixpence in the third. Get it?
3: We interrupt this program.
4: The B-29s are back in the war. The super fortresses, which have been the major factor in bringing Japan to her knees these past few weeks, have dropped high explosive and incendiary bombs on the Marifu Railroad Yard, the first purely rail target to be hit in Japan. There was no Jap fighter or flak opposition. It was the first heavy bombing Japan has received since last Saturday, the 11th. And during the 3 days that the very heavy bombers have rested at their bases, the diplomats have taken over to consider Japan's reluctant offer to surrender. However, the diplomats haven't done so well. If the tension here in the Pacific is any standard of judgment, the Japs have succeeded in conducting a fairly effective war of nerves against us by their failure to reply to the Allies. So now, General Spot's strategic bombers are back over Japan, dropping explosive reminders to the Nipponese people they had better surrender or else. It is a feeling here that the super forts were sent to Japan as an allied prod for Hirohito and his ministers to make up their minds. If they don't, Japan can expect more of the same treatment. As a matter of fact, today's bombing is continuing right now. More and more bombers are over the Jap homeland, and the bombs away signal will come back to Guam many more times today. The Marifu rail yards and shops were hit by the 313th Wing of the 20th Air Force based on Tinian. Three B-29 groups planted the area with high-explosive bombs. The rail yards form one of the most critical bottlenecks in the Japanese railroad system, serving the double-track rail line that runs from Tokyo to Kobe and along the inland sea of Japan. Interruption of traffic on this line will first of all affect the Jap oil supply, and more important, it will affect the critical Jap food shortage already desperate in Japan's big cities. The strategic air forces are not playing tag in this operation. Japan right now is being hit and being hit hard. The process will continue until we receive that notification of unconditional surrender, or wrested from the hands of the emperor himself when we take his imperial castle in Japan itself. If they want it that way, that's the way they're going to get it. And this is Bill Downs in Guam returning you to CBS.
0: Espit, that's almost a year's salary, and you're holding it right in your hand. You just walk the streets for an hour or two, thinking, gradually realizing what happened. It can mean a new car, new dresses for Ethel, and more of the same. Or it can mean... Yes, Arthur, if you took a chance. It's crazy, it's wild, but if you act before you think... You walk into a phone booth in the financial center lobby. The South Seas. No more figures. No more 519.
5: Hello? Brighton Travel Agency? I'd like to inquire about a reservation to, to Florida. Yeah. The name? Oh, yes, the name is, Charles White.
6: 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But there's bad news in the statement of Defense Transportation Director J. Monroe Johnson that it will be at least 3 years...

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And 2, because independent Signal dealers are in that business not just for today, but permanently. 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And now, back to the Whistler.

0: Yes, murder can strike anywhere, even among quiet, drab little people like Arthur Winslow. He has no way of knowing it, of course, as he buys a first-class reservation on the train to Florida. His only thought now is that this will be escape at last. New clothes, new luggage, a new name, and a new life. No 5:19 tonight, Arthur. It's the 7:30 to Florida and Waypoint.
1: Oh, which way is the dining car, waiter?
2: Yes, sir. Three cars back.
1: Oh, thank you.
2: Better hurry along.
1: Yes.
2: Last call for dinner.
1: Okay.
3: Oh, I'm sorry.
1: Oh, that's quite all right.
3: It isn't either. I wasn't looking.
1: Well, neither was I.
3: Where is it?
1: What?
3: The book.
1: Book. Oh, yes, the book.
3: I knocked it out of your hands. It must be down here on the floor.
1: Oh, here, let me. It's probably down under the
3: no,
1: seat.
3: No, let me see. I can... Oh, I bumped my head.
1: Oh,
3: look at the gum under here. Ah!
1: Did you get it?
3: Last year's timetable. I've wanted one for ages.
1: Oh, wait a minute. There it is.
3: Where?
1: To the right, just a little, under the seat. Here, let me...
3: No, let me get it, please. Here we are.
1: It's a fine thing getting yourself all dusty that way. Turn around.
3: Oh, thanks. Moon and Sixpence.
1: There we are. That's a little better anyway.
3: Wonderful, isn't it?
1: Hmm?
3: Moon and Sixpence. I loved it.
1: Oh, yes, I haven't quite finished it, of course.
3: Do you believe it? I mean... Do you think it's right?
1: You mean to toss everything over and take off to the South Seas?
4: If you don't mind, pal, while you're going to the South Seas, I'll go to dinner.
1: Oh, I'm sorry, sir.
4: Excuse me.
3: We seem to be holding up traffic.
1: Yes, we do, don't we? Matter of fact, I was just going into dinner myself.
3: So was I.
1: Well, would you consider...
3: Why not?
1: Yes.

0: know, I think Moon and Sixpence was a wonderful story. Of course, I can't say it was very realistic.
1: Well, what do you mean?
0: Well, I admit it was convincing, but when you stop to think about it, this running away business.
1: Oh, you don't believe in it, huh?
0: Well, after all, running away is no solution.
1: Sometimes there's nothing else to do.
0: He could have stuck it out.
1: You mean licked it if it took the rest of his life?
0: Yes.
1: Well, all right. All right, he licks it. He's found happiness at last, and he's 70.
0: Mm-hmm.
1: Is that all there is to life?
0: Well, I haven't seen too much of it yet.
1: I know it sounds cowardly, but I think there are times when sticking it out for 20 years is wrong. Time doesn't wait, you know. We beat our heads against a wall day in, day out. We're tied down to a deadly routine. And then the first thing you know, it's too late. I think running away is better than that, don't you?
0: I did once.
1: Sorry, I didn't mean to.
0: Oh, that's all right. That's quite all right. You see, I did run away. It was just as you said. It was routine, a deadly routine. And when I couldn't stand it any longer, I ran away.
1: Well, what kind of routine was it?
0: Well, perhaps you've heard of my father, Edgar Brewster.
1: Edgar Brewster?
0: Mm-hmm. He's in Miami Beach now, waiting for me.
1: Oh, I see.
0: I'd finally decided to go back and face it, but, oh, dear, now you've got me confused again.
1: Oh, I'm sorry if I've
0: known. Oh, don't misunderstand. You've really helped me a lot.
1: How do you mean?
0: Well, you seem to know why I did it. It's a kind of moral support.
1: Oh.
0: You're going to Miami?
1: Yes. By the way, I'm Charles White.
0: I'm Vivian Brewster.
1: Well, perhaps I'll see you in Miami, huh?
0: I hope so.
1: Yeah, so do I.
2: The daughter of Edgar Brewster. It's fantastic, isn't it, Arthur? You talked with her, had dinner with her. She even said she hoped you'd meet in Miami. But the first week goes by in the hotel set on the shore looking across Biscayne Bay. It's beautiful. But you aren't conscious of anything except Vivian. You wait for a call, but it doesn't come. You begin to realize how ridiculous it is. Of course, she's forgotten about you. You were just someone to talk to, a traveling companion. You can't hide the Jersey commuter under that Palm Beach suit. And then...
3: Hello?
1: Oh, hello. I'd like to speak to Miss Vivian Brewster.
3: Speaking?
1: Oh, this is Charles White.
3: Well, hello, Mr. White. I thought you'd forgotten me by this time.
1: Oh, no, not at all. I thought... we might have a drink together or something.
3: Well, why don't you come out?
1: You mean to your house?
3: Mm-hmm, of course. Father would love to meet you.
1: Your father?
3: Yes. What about it?
1: When?
3: Oh, tonight.
1: All right, tonight.
2: Well, Arthur, you can hardly believe it, can you? A few days ago, an obscure clerk. Today, sitting with Edgar Brewster, drinking his bourbon.
4: Is that about right, Mr. White?
0: Father's a tightwad with his soda.
4: Outrageous way to treat good bourbon. What about it, White?
1: Oh, that looks about right, Mr. Brewster.
4: Yeah, there you are.
1: Oh, thank you.
4: What are you doing in Miami, White?
1: Why, I just got a little tired of New York.
4: Yeah, you get the right idea. I did the same thing myself 20 years ago and never went back. What's your line?
1: Well, I was in the market, more or less.
4: Yeah, the less, the better these days. Nobody knows where it's going. Hard to figure these war babies. My broker and I were talking today about consolidated plastics. Know anything about it?
1: Yes, a little.
4: What do you think of it?
1: Well, I don't know whether I should say or
4: What's
1: not.
4: What's the matter with it?
1: After all, it's your business, Mr. Brewster. I don't think I care to offer an opinion.
4: Oh, all right, I'll put it this way. What would you do if you were into it pretty heavily right now?
1: Well, I'd sell out.
4: When?
1: Right now.
4: Any particular reason?
1: Only that I happen to know that stock is being manipulated by an inside ring. That it'll take the Securities and Exchange Commission about 6 months to catch up with them.
4: Why, that's unbelievable. My broker told...
1: I know, it's only my opinion, Mr. Brewster, but I happen to know that company's financial position. You asked me what I'd do, and I just told you.
4: You seem to know what you're talking about.
1: Investments are my hobby, you might say.
4: I see.
3: May I say something now?
4: Oh, I'm sorry, dear. I forgot you were still with us.
3: I thought so. Well, now that you've settled the stock market problem, suppose we get down to the club. The water should be beautiful tonight. What about it?
4: I'm afraid it's past my bedtime, dear. You two run along. No place for an old duck like me, anyhow.
3: Well, Mr. White?
1: Well, Miss Brewster?
4: Oh, what are you waiting for? Get out of here. I'm going to bed.
2: And that was the beginning, wasn't it, Arthur? That $1,800 was a magic door opening up a thrilling new life for you. And incidentally, bringing you closer to murder. The next 3 weeks passed like a dream. More nights at the beach club, dancing in the open under the stars, with Vivian in your arms.
1: Vivian?
3: Yes?
1: Vivian, why is it you've never asked me about myself, my background, where I came from?
3: Oh, I don't know. Maybe because it doesn't matter.
1: You know, I wasn't going to tell you, but I think perhaps I'd better.
3: Will it make any difference?
1: About us?
3: Yes.
1: Uh-huh. Yes, it will make a difference. It'll make a lot of difference.
3: Well, then don't tell me. I really don't want to know.
1: No, but Vivian, you...
3: Please.
1: Oh, darling. Darling, did I ever tell you I like you very much?
3: I'm glad, Charles.

0: You were in love, Arthur, and for the first time in your life, you knew what it really was. Mr. Brewster began to concern you. He'd never approve in a million years. Or you thought so until that evening he dropped up to your hotel room with a copy of the Financial Journal in his hand.
1: Look at that, Charles.
2: Well, what is it?
1: Don't ask silly questions. Look at it, man.
2: I thought so.
1: Consolidated Plastics, note under in selling rush.
2: I'm sorry, Mr. Brewster.
1: I'm not.
2: Oh, what do you mean?
1: I took your advice. Sold out 3 weeks ago. I saved myself $100,000.
2: Well, congratulations.
1: Don't congratulate me. You're the one who deserves it. Do you mind if I sit down?
2: Oh, of course not. Here you are.
1: Yeah, thank you. Would you be open to a proposition, White?
2: What kind of proposition?
1: Oh, I realize you probably have other interests, but I could make it worth your while, I think. There are two considerations.
2: Yes.
1: The first is the plain fact that my affairs are getting a little beyond me. As you know, I'm retired and haven't time to look after them properly. I think you're the man to take over.
2: But, Mr. Brewster,
1: I'm a businessman. If it weren't a profitable deal for me, I wouldn't think of it.
2: I see. What's the other consideration?
1: I believe you're aware of that already. Vivian.
2: You approve?
1: I do.
2: May I have time to think this over?
1: Of course. Just let me know in a day or so.
0: There it is, Arthur. Brief and to the point. Everything you ever wanted right in the palm of your hand. Open sesame, he said, and there it was. You go into the bar downstairs to think. There's only one thing in your way now, Ethel. You can't run away from that. You've got to make her see your side of it. You've got to go back to her and face it. Make her give you a divorce. You walk out of the bar, through the door, into the hotel lobby. And just as you're rounding the corner by the desk, something stops you in your tracks.
3: This is Ethel Winslow, 5769 Laurel Road, East Orange, New Jersey. Is that all you want?
4: Thank you, madam.
3: Could I see the register, please?
4: Oh, I'm sorry, madam, but we don't...
3: Well, I understand there's a Charles White registered here.
4: Charles? Oh, yes, madam. Room 132. Is he a friend?
3: Yes. Will this help?
4: Oh, well, in that case, I could give you room 131 next door. The windows open onto the same balcony.
3: Oh, very well. 131.
0: It was too good to last, Arthur. Just a beautiful dream, and you're just waking up. It's all over. Go back in the bar and think. Ethel, your wife, here. She's found you. And she'll never let you go, will she? You know her too well, Arthur. Cold, calculating, heartless. She'd laugh at you, wouldn't she?
1: Yes, sir. Will it be?
2: Bourbon, straight. Right. Just leave the bottle.
0: You're beginning to see now, Arthur, what makes a murderer. You couldn't get away from her. Just as Vivian said, you can't solve anything by running away. All you get is a build-up to nothing. Whatever made you think you could talk her into a divorce? There's no other way out, is there, Arthur? You sit in the friendly darkness of the bar all afternoon, late into the evening, thinking. It's almost 11 when you make up your mind. There's a phone booth near the door.
2: Hello, Vivian. Vivian, I have to talk to you. It's important.
5: Why, Charles, what's the matter?
2: Never mind. Just listen to me,
5: yes.
2: Vivian. Just listen. I'm a phony. My name is Arthur Winslow. I was running away when you met me on the train. I'm just an investment clerk. I have no money. I have nothing. Just $1,800 I won in a horse race. Listen, Vivian, I got a wife in East Orange, New Jersey. I've hated her for 10 years. I'd rather be dead than go back to her. I'm not going back to her. I'm telling you this, Vivian, because... I love you more than I ever dreamed I could love anyone. And I probably won't ever see you again. Goodbye, Vivian.
0: 11 o'clock, Arthur. You've got it all planned. Ethel is asleep in her room, room 131. A balcony connected with yours. It's easy, isn't it, Arthur? Yes, there she is. And she's asleep. You take a firm hold on the heavy brass candlestick you picked up from the mantel in your room. A blunt instrument, the police will say. You can hardly breathe, Arthur. Your stomach is full of ice water. You feel your heart's going to burst. Careful, Arthur. Careful.
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0: No, Arthur, when the cards were down, you couldn't do it. The wife you hated for 10 years at your mercy, and you couldn't do it. But you came close enough to see what makes a murderer. And now you're standing over her.
4: I can't do it.
3: Arthur.
4: Arthur. I'm sorry, Ethel. I'm sorry I woke you up.
3: Well, turn the light on. Don't stand there.
4: Yes, Ethel. Oh,
3: hand me my other slipper.
4: Yes, Ethel.
3: Well, you thought you could get by with it, didn't you?
4: No, Ethel, I didn't.
3: Don't deny it. I know what's been going on, and I can prove it, you philanderer.
4: Ethel, I tell you... What did you say?
3: Well, I have a complete report on your activities for the last month. You weren't very clever, Arthur. The detectives say you left a trail a child could follow.
4: What are you getting at, Ethel?
6: Charles?
3: Listen, there's someone knocking on your door. A woman.
4: Ethel, come back. Where are you going?
6: This door, Miss Brewster.
4: Charles. Oh, Vivian.
3: A pretty picture. And you have the crust to ask me what I'm getting at. I've known about Miss Brewster all along. In fact, we've had a little talk. And for your information, Arthur, I'm leaving for Reno in the morning. In view of what's happening, I don't think you'll feel it's wise to contest the case.
4: Contest it?
3: We've waited 5 years for a chance like this.
4: We?
3: Mr. Dinwiddie and I?
4: Mr. Dinwiddie. Mr. Dinwiddie!
3: Arthur. What in the world were you doing with that brass candlestick?

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0: Once again, the magic names of Humphrey Bogart and Lauren Bacall bring you Bold Venture and a tale of mystery and intrigue.
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1: In a while, Senorita Magan. 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
4: I am honest enough to admit I wish to use your accommodations to hide.
2: What'd you do, kid? Heist? You a hood? A gunsel? You tool a hot heap down the alley and wind up at Shannon?
4: Listen. Listen. In Jumento Key in the Bahamas, I am feared, hated. I walk in the streets and children make the mark of death on me, on my shadow.
2: Just a stinker, huh? I thought you tooled hot heaps.
1: What are you running away from, Senor Rufio?
4: From my conscience. I'm getting old. I wish a place to hide from my sins and grieve for them.
3: Senor, you are weary. I will take you to your room.
1: All you want to do is hide from your sins, huh? Can you give me a guarantee one of your hometown citizens won't suddenly show and, kill you, beat you to death?
2: A fair question, if I ever heard one.
1: Yeah, I gotta know these things, Senor.
3: Senor Rufio is a man of great wealth. He will pay well for accommodations. Please, Senor Shannon, as the nurse of him, I ask you, please.
1: All right. As you said, with such a medicinal pucker, right this way, kiddies.

0: Johnny! Johnny!
1: Hey! Hiya, Lita! Lita, baby, how are you?
2: Happy to see me, Johnny.
1: Happy? Listen to that carousel, honey. Background music for the way I feel.
2: Walk with me. Away from this place. I wish to talk to you.
1: I can't, baby.
2: Give the customers a long ride, Johnny. Walk with me.
1: Look.
2: Johnny.
1: What you tell me to do is what I do. Did Rufio come with you?
2: Listen to me, Johnny.
1: Huh?
2: Kill him.
1: Well, don't start that again, baby.
2: For me, Johnny. Kill him.
1: But kill a man. I don't know how to kill a man.
2: I will show you how. The man must die. He is evil.
1: All right.
2: Johnny.
1: Okay. I said I'd do it. Now let's go back. It's time for the end of the long, long ride.

0: Guess who, Slate?
1: Take your hands off my eyes, Benson. I'd know you anyplace.
0: You're a never-ending source of delight, Slate. A girl gets girlish, does a frothy thing like putting her hands over a fella's eyes, and says, guess who? She gets called a Benson.
1: Worried about something? What are you worried about, baby? That girl? That Senorita McGann?
0: Oh, I don't like the way you've been looking at her, Slate.
1: Forget it.
0: She is beautiful. Sometimes when I'm not watching you, do you look at me like that?
1: I said forget it.
0: All right. Slate, why don't we do that sometime?
1: Do what sometime?
0: Take a horseback ride in the moonlight.
1: Now, whatever made you think of that?
0: Because it's moonlight and because I hear hoofbeats. Someone's riding, probably around that curve of beach. Why don't we do that sometime?
1: Yeah, why don't we, sailor? Come on. Sailor, maybe you'd better not look at this.
0: What happened?
1: Well, it's like he said. Violent, brutal, ugly. Senor Rufio, he's dead, sailor. Kicked to death.

0: Sit down, Senor Shannon.
1: Why do you not sit down?
2: You give me four walls and a small room, and I've got to pace it off. It's a quirk with me. When are the taxpayers going to come up with a king-size office for you, LaSalle?
0: Oh, the requirements of an inspector of the police are modest, senor. Needs only a desk, a shaded light bulb, a phone. What more conveniences to receive the shadows of the violent dead?
3: And we're just the kids to bring them to you, huh, LaSalle?
0: Yes, you have brought me many. More than is in the priority code for the allotment of discoverers of the newly dead.
2: Now, what do we do about it, LaSalle? Sit here and philosophize on the aesthetic aspects of finding a man who's been killed by a horse? That's the new police method?
3: Come off it, Slate. You want to play super sleuth, I'll send in a box top. You'll get a badge and a compass ring, but you'll have to get your own mission.
2: Yeah, that's right, Sailor. Laugh it up. Make a murder funny with a yak. Go on, Sailor. You're just the girl who can do it.
0: Please, please, you two. Your domestic sprat in another place. Here, there's another matter to consider.
2: Yeah. The murder of Senor Rufio. I'm glad it finally dawned on you, LaSalle.
0: The death, I will concede, by the trampling of a horse. But murder?
3: Because Senor Rufio told us it would come to him like that. Maybe not exactly this way, but brutal, violent, like it did.
0: It is known here in Havana, Senorita, how Rufio deserves such dying. Because he made a Jumento Key, a feudal tyranny. He owned the land, the homes, the water, the power, the very people themselves. A tyranny of copper mines, of private zoos, and in some, the men were the animals.
2: Well, maybe he was all that, but he was murdered. That fits it square into your little niche, doesn't it, LaSalle?
0: The hoof prints of the horse were washed away by the surf, Senor Shannon. They could have led us to someone, perhaps to a murderer, perhaps only to a frightened horse who threw his rider, who, maddened with fear, trampled, kicked until...
2: Oh, come on, Sailor. The man wants to call it an accident. Let him. The man's tired, so let him.
0: Si, senor. What the senorita said. You want to play sleuth? Send in a box top. We'll all live longer this way. Adios. And no thank you for what you have brought me.

0: Be with you in a minute, sir.
1: Let's get with her, sister. I'm in a hurry.
0: Well, maybe you've come to the wrong hotel. Shannon's place is dedicated to leisurely living for people slow with a buck.
1: I got the right place. Where's Fleet Shannon?
0: What do you want him for?
1: You're the type that answers questions with questions, sis. Try the civil tongue. It's important. Where's Fleet Shannon?
0: He's got a bug in his carburetor. He's fixing his boat.
1: Uh-huh. Who are you?
0: Some call me Benson.
1: Look, sis, I don't have a lot of time for quirky people. I want to tell Fleet Shannon a little tale about a horse.
0: A horse, huh? One that tramples people to death?
1: Just about a horse. I run a riding stable. It's about one of my horses, one that doesn't do anything but ride people up and down the seashore. Kind of stupid horse. Who only knows one thing, how to find his way home in the dark.
0: Wait a minute. Be with you in a... Hey, what's the matter with you? You got a thing against phones?
1: I don't want you to call anybody, especially police types. You were calling a copper, huh?
0: Why shouldn't I? The man was murdered last night. You walk in here and tell me it was done by your horse.
1: That nag didn't have anything to do with it. That's why I came here. Deal. I don't want the cops coming down to my stables and asking questions. You want to listen?
0: The deal means I just listen and no cops, is that it?
1: That's it, sis.
0: All right.
1: A man I know named Johnny Brackett runs the carousel out of the amusement park. Got a shack there, too. He likes to go horseback riding. He rented a horse for me last night.
0: How do you know he went riding on the beach?
1: The nag comes home alone. Also, there's wet sand between his hoof and his shoe. I give you all this because he had welts on his hide. We'd been whipped. Tell Shannon, sis. He'd want to know.
0: Nothing like a closed-down carnival to bring on the lonely, is there, Slate?
2: Yeah, step up real close, lady, and I'll give you a rundown on all the good times we had here together.
0: Yeah. Remember when I had to break it up between you and the tattooed lady?
2: Well, maybe you shouldn't have done that, sailor. You promised me the good life, all the tattooing I could handle.
0: And I said if it was a question of having needlework done on you, you didn't have to have any. What's the matter, Slate? You taking a moment to regret?
2: Go home, sailor.
0: What's with you? The sight of a deserted carousel brings back such tender memories that... That man lying there, on the carousel, he looks...
2: Yeah, doesn't he? I told you to go home.
0: He's dead, isn't he?
2: Yeah, trampled like the other one. This time with a twist, under the hoof of a merry-go-round horse.
0: It can't be like that. It can't.
2: Go argue with the dead. Go ask them why they die the way they die. It's the end of the ride, sailor. Go home.

0: Designs.
1: Please tell him to stop.
2: Kang. Yes, Mr. Slate. However, you must tell her I do not make my song for mirth. Rather, it is my way of grieving.
3: Miss McGann understands, Kang.
1: Have they discovered who this man was, Signor Shannon? He of the amusement park?
4: Yeah, it was pretty easy. He was the boy who ran the carousel. Name's Johnny Brackett. Drifter. Did our jobs, keep himself out of hock.
1: But, Senor, you have told me that this Johnny Brackett had the mark of hooves on his body, even as did Senor Rufio. What madness is happening, Senor? Like to have been thrust upon a vicious dream. Like to be...
4: I've got a shoulder for this sort of thing, Lita. Here, use it. Better?
1: Please. Thank you. The both of you. I will be all right. And Senor Shannon?
4: Just name it.
1: Take me back to home on the quay. You have a boat. Take me to home on the quay. You will understand I cannot stay here.
4: The Bold Venture's got a carburetor that's been acting up, but it'll get us there.
3: All of us. You, and me.
4: I'll take care of you, Lita. Don't worry about a thing.

0: This Cemento Key is a dismal place, huh, Sailor?
1: You too, baby. You're a dismal boy. I don't like what that girl's done to you.
0: What's she done to me? She's a girl with a big hurt and a big scare. I'll leave her alone. She's a good kid.
1: So am I. Got a shoulder for me?
0: Oh, you jealous, baby?
1: What do you want me to do, lie to you? I'm jealous. And if you want to know something else...
2: Hola, senor! Senor!
0: You mean me, Sailor?
2: Senor! Senor, por favor.
3: Wait. Gracias. You are the man with the beautiful body, Volventure, see? See. Let me shake your hand.
0: Sure. What's on your mind?
3: What is on my mind is nothing but gracias, but thankfulness for what you have accomplished.
0: Which is what?
3: The death of Senor Rufio. Rufio, the tyrant. Rufio, the reason those of us in Jumento Key live as dogs of the street.
1: We hate to disillusion you, Senor, but we had nothing to do with Rufio's death.
3: As you wish it. But we know. We of Jumento Key know for a certainty that you have assisted the Senorita Magan in the death of him. For what he has done to us.
0: Hey, this Chico's flipped, Sailor. He doesn't know what he's talking about.
1: Let's listen to him a little longer, shall we?
0: Not me, baby. I'm going to Havana. You coming?

0: What's the hurry, big man? What are you running away from?
1: You like Commando Sailor? Stay in it. Buy it. Curl up in it. Wear it for a sarong. They haven't passed the law yet that says I gotta take you back to Havana with me. So off the arm, huh?
0: You're leaving something out, kiddo.
1: You want to tell me on the boat? Or you want to throw it to me as a farewell kiss from the shore?
0: I'll kiss you with it on the boat. After you, lover.
1: There's a slight fee for passengers, Buster. You want a moonlight cruise to Havana, you gotta work. Get on that...
0: I know what you're running away from, Slate. That girl, that Lita. She sobs, she goes helpless all in a heap. She kills a man they say wronged her father. And another man, for who knows what reason. That's the technique, huh, kiddo? How to win a lover in two easy killings.
1: Honest, lady, the visiting period is over. A clever saying we have, we mariners. All ashore that's going ashore.
0: You're going to slug me, big man? Throw me overboard? Because you can't live with it, your new girl's a killer?
1: You coming with me, sailor, or are you going to stand there and give a performance? Me, I want to check that carburetor again. Didn't like the way she acted coming over. Hey, sailor.
0: If you want me to watch, Captain, I'll be...
1: Hey, look. This thing rigged to the carburetor. A bomb, sailor. If I'd have given her the choke to start the motor, we'd have been killed.
0: So, it's back to Jumento Key, our lover.
1: Me, not you. You wait here with the bomb. I'm going to find the fuse.

0: have come back to me? For what reason, Signor Shannon?
1: It'll be easier to tell you if you put that gun away, Lita.
0: This gun. I am frightened of things that have happened. You have come back alone?
1: Over what troubles me, I don't need help. You and I can settle it. Here, like this.
0: This is the method. The farewell repeated. The goodbye sung again. Because now there is a gun at your heart.
1: It doesn't have to be like that, Lita. Not between you and me.
0: Your lips are much sweetness. And they are also of things I do not understand.
1: Goodbye could be one word. We never spoke to each other.
0: And the other girl, you will let her go away from you? You will stay with me here?
1: Sure, I'll stay if you want. Because you changed all that. You killed Rufio and you changed all that.
0: You think of me? I killed Rufio?
1: Well, doesn't everybody? And I'm the type that strings along with the crowd, baby.
0: And if I said to you, I am no murderer. I do not kill. If I said to you, I am a woman who grieves when death lays its cloak in her path, weeps as others weep, what then, Shannon?
1: Then I'd say I hit every light on the pinball machine.
0: But still you must rid yourself of the other one. Wipe her tears as you did mine. But rid yourself.
1: Like I said, Lita, whatever you want. Because you want it. When I get back, we won't need the gun anymore, will we, Lita? Taylor.
2: I'm here on the boat, Slate, where you left me.
1: I will stay there. Come here, sailor. When I say come here, I mean right up close. That's right.
2: What was that for?
1: Because you're Sailor Duval, and that's what I do when you get up close.
2: This is your day to be the great lover, huh, lover? What'd you do when Lita got up close?
1: I looked in her eyes.
2: And you made passes like this in front of her face. And she floated on air and gave up misty vapors, I bet you.
1: She's a killer. I think I've known that all along.
2: And she planted that bomb because she wanted you dead, too.
1: Could be.
2: What are you going to do?
1: I'm going to make sure. Where's my gun, Taylor?
2: What do you want it for?
1: Stay close, baby, and I'll tell you. Just stay close.

0: collarbone. Come in.
1: Have you done it?
2: Gotten rid of Sailor? Yeah, I have.
1: Hold me.
2: Now, later, baby. I've got to ask you something.
1: What is it?
2: I've got to know, Lita. Did you kill Rufio?
1: No.
2: Johnny Brackett?
1: No.
2: Okay.
1: How would I kill them? As I have heard, a horse struck them down.
2: Yeah, that's got me puzzled, too.
1: And that settles it. And what more do you need to know of me?
2: Nothing. I'll get it.
1: No, let me. I will send whoever it is away.
3: Any old boyfriends, lady? I'm coming around to collect.
1: You lied to me, Corazon. It is she of the hotel and boat.
3: Yeah, it sure is she of all that stuff. Hi, Slate.
2: Get out of here, sailor.
3: I've been thinking it over, kiddo. It's not going to be that easy. That's for your hope chest, baby.
2: You want me to toss you through that door?
3: In a little while, but first it's going to be my pleasure. Like this.
2: Wildcat, huh? Okay, Wildcat, out of my life, once and for all. She's dead, Lita.
1: You killed so easily, Corazon.
2: You wanted me to get rid of her, Lita. She's rid of.
1: You killed. I'm so easily. I like that. It is pleasing to me. Hold me. Hold me.
2: No.
1: You did this for me. And now you do not want me? Why?
2: All of a sudden, I'm a fugitive. What kind of life is that for you?
1: For me, it is pleasure. Because I am of you. Like you. A killer, too.
2: Now, don't lie to me, Lita.
1: The killer, Rufio. Me, because I swore it. For what he has done to all of us here in Jumento. The killer of Johnny Brackett. Me, because he became a weakling and would not kill for me. Because weaklings must die. It's a killer's world. Yours and mine.
2: You planted that bomb, huh?
1: Yes. I was almost the killer of you. Because I feared you suspected what I had done.
2: Those men were trampled to death. How could you have killed them?
1: With the shoe of a stallion nailed to a club. Who was not that clever, Mial?
2: On your feet, sailor.
3: Hi, Lita. Look what came back from the dead.
1: Slate! Slate! What have you done?
2: Fire the blanket, sailor, so she'd be quiet and lie down and listen to what you had to confess.
1: Made love to me! Tricked me! Are we a fool? Tricked me!
3: Save the tears for the jury, honey. Slate, get her a cup. I'm tired and I want to go home.

0: There they are, sailor. The lights of Havana. Beautiful, huh?
1: Who's looking at lights?
0: You got something else to look at?
1: Mm-hmm.
0: What?
1: You.
0: Yeah, I've been told.
1: I wouldn't call you handsome. I wouldn't say you are romantic looking. You never send me flowers. You always give me grief. Why do I hang around you?
0: Come here. I'll show you why. That's why.
1: Do it again.
0: All right.
1: Late. The lights just went out all over Havana.
0: Yeah, I know. Come here.
1: It's okay, baby. It just went on again.
2: And so, our two stars, Humphrey Bogart and Lauren Bacall, have brought to a close our latest Bold Venture story. Special music was composed and conducted by David Rose. May we invite you to listen again next week at this time for another exciting adventure starring Humphrey Bogart and Lauren Bacall together in Bold Venture.

0: Now, Roma wines, R-O-M-A, made in California for enjoyment throughout the world. 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
1: Suspense. 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
0: Suspense, radio's outstanding theater of thrills, is presented for your enjoyment by Roma Wines. That's R-O-M-A, Roma Wines. Those excellent California wines that can add so much pleasantness to the way you live, to your happiness in entertaining guests, to your enjoyment of everyday meals. Yes, right now a glass full would be very pleasant, as Roma Wines bring you James Stewart in a remarkable tale of
1: Suspense.
2: Maybe the costume was the decisive factor, or maybe it would have happened anyway. In any event, the occasion was the 10th reunion, and the class of 29, as such occasions demand, were all dressed identically in cowboy suits. And there was Ted Wolf, whom I hadn't seen in 10 years, although in college he'd been by far my closest friend. And so, of course, I brought him home to dinner. And Gwen managed to be quite charming, even though it was the maid's night out. She didn't even kick about the oven. And that's how it started out, just like that. Just like any pleasant, casual little evening.
3: Oh, Gwen, it was a wonderful meal. Last one I'll get like that for a while.
4: Thank you, sir.
2: Well, have you really got to go tonight, Ted? Can't you take another day or so?
3: Not very well. Got my plane reservations and everything. Anyway, I told him I'd be back this week, and tonight's just about the deadline if I'm going to make it.
2: Well, what time's your plane?
3: 3 a.m.
2: Oh,
3: say, that reminds me. I can't go aboard in this thing.
4: Well, you probably will. I think you're both kind of stuck on yourselves in those cowboy outfits. Worse than a couple of kids.
2: Sure, I'm going to wear mine to the hospital tomorrow.
3: No kidding, O.P. People will think I'm nuts.
2: All right, spoil sport. I'll call the hotel later. They'll bring your bags over here. You can change here. Although, I should think a cowboy suit would be a sensation in Ecuador.
4: Are you really going to Ecuador, Ted? At first, I thought it must be a joke.
2: No, well, you heard me talk about the work Ted's doing down there.
4: I know, but Ecuador.
3: Well, they got to have medical care out on those plantations some way. And I like it.
4: I don't see how you stand it. Living like a hermit, cut off from civilization, and not making... Well, I mean, they can't possibly pay you.
2: No, Gwen.
4: Oh, what time is it? Oh, goodness, I've got to run.
3: Oh, are you leaving us, Gwen?
4: Yes, I promised Mother I'd come out to the country tonight. Anyway, I know you two would much rather talk over old times by yourselves.
3: I'm sorry. Well, in case I don't see you again, thanks for everything. It's been swell.
4: Well, you're coming back sometime, aren't you?
3: Maybe 5 years, maybe 10, maybe never.
4: Oh, silly. You come back next year and plan to stay for a while. I am sorry I have to go, but you two have a nice evening. Are there eggs in the icebox, Phil? Did he always have to have fried eggs at night when he was in college, Ted?
3: That's Phil, all right.
4: Well, goodbye, darling. Now, don't even get up to come to the door. Now, I'll phone you tomorrow night.
2: Bye, Gwen.
4: Have a good trip, Ted. Bye.
3: Bye. Ah, you're a lucky man, Phil.
2: Am I?
3: I suppose you know that the main reason I came to this shindig at all was to see you.
2: Why me? It's been a long time since you and I had the same dreams, Ted.
3: You haven't lost them, though. You're still in there pitching.
2: Oh, yes, yes. Private practice. 2 cars in the garage, 2 chickens in the pot. That's the kind of ball I've been pitching the past 10 years, and it's the kind I'll keep on pitching until some other doc says coronary thrombosis and they carry me out.
3: Oh, you can't kid me, Phil. You're happy. And I'd just about given up the idea that there was such a thing as a happy man.
2: And now you think you've found one.
3: I know I have. I knew it the minute I came into this room. I knew it the minute I saw her.
2: Gwen?
3: Yes, Gwen.
2: I hate Gwen.
3: You what?
2: And what's more, she hates me. Oh, it's nothing that shows on the surface. We get along because we have to, because my reputation would suffer if we didn't.
3: Phil, you can't be serious.
2: No? Why do you think I've given up every dream I've ever had? Why do you think I spend my life treating the imaginary ills of...

0: You gotta get out. Go to another city. Go to another country.
1: Yeah, she'd be after me like a hawk. She'd have me up before the medical association, or there are 1,001 things she'd do and would do. I've thought every way there is. There's no use. Well, now I've got that off my chest. Now you know. I'm sorry I disillusioned you. Dr. Martin. Oh? Yes, well, now? Oh, right. I'll be right now.
0: Hey, you're not going out now. I want to talk to you.
1: No, I'm still a doctor. Even Gwen can't stop that. I'll be back before you leave, though. If you want to stick around, I'd sort of like to ride out the airport with you.
2: Is it really important, Phil?
1: Yeah. Now, just make yourself at home. You can fix anything you want out in the kitchen, but look out for that oven, though. It leaks when you turn it off wrong. I won't be long.
2: Okay. I'll wait, Doctor.
1: Thanks, Doctor. Kind of hoped you would, Ted. That was the second thing. Ted's deciding to stay. But I didn't know it then. All I knew was that Joe had called from the office and she was upset. Still, I decided to walk. I was upset, too. When I got there, she was going over the accounts. Hello, darling.
3: Hello. That was nice.
1: Well, isn't it always?
3: Always. Terribly.
1: Well, what are you doing? There isn't all that rush to get the bills out.
3: There is, though. For me.
1: For you?
3: Mm-hmm.
1: Well, what is it, Joe? What's the matter?
3: Phil, I had a talk with Father this evening.
1: What, something about us?
3: All about us.
1: Well, he doesn't know anything. He couldn't. Nobody does unless you told him.
3: You know I wouldn't do that,
1: well,
3: Phil.
1: I'm sorry. I'm sorry, darling. I know.
3: Anyway, it isn't what he knows. It's what he thinks. We had an awful row. He said he'd go to the trustees of the hospital. He said he'd go to Gwen.
1: He said that?
3: That's why I'm getting the bills out for you now, because I'm going away.
1: Well, where? How long?
3: No, darling, it's not going to be like that. It's for good.
1: Well, Joe...
3: It's for good, Phil.
1: Joe, I can't let you go. I know it hasn't been perfect. I know it's been infinitely worse for you than for me, but at least we've had something. At least I've always known you were here on the other side of the door, and I could see you and talk to you.
3: I can't live with a door between us anymore.
1: Well, maybe you just don't love me enough to... No, darling, I'm sorry. I didn't mean that.
3: Phil, I'm not playing noble, and I'm not trying to put you on the spot because it isn't as though there was some decision you could make. There isn't. This had to happen someday, and it has, that's all.
1: I could go with you.
3: You couldn't do that, Phil.
1: Well, why not? I could change my name. I could go to another city, even another country. I could get back into research. I could...
3: darling. It's no go, Phil.
1: Oh, I know. I asked her for a divorce again this morning.
3: You don't have to tell me the answer. There is no answer for us, Phil. Not one that we can take. There we are.
1: Yeah. Yeah, there we are.
3: Well, you better go now. I've got all this to do.
1: Well, let me help
3: no.
1: you. No. Why not?
3: I could weaken. And then where would we be?
1: Oh, Joe, please.
3: Oh, no, Phil, please go. Please. Please. Please.
1: All right. I'll go. I don't know how long I walked that night or where. Perhaps most men are weak and never know it. But when you're losing the woman you think you love, that's when you'll find it out. That's when you'll see yourself at last in the pitiless glare of all your poor, frightened, childish helplessness. And so I walked, and I was sick to the depths of my soul. And I walked some more. And somewhere in the distance, I heard a siren, and there was a glow against the sky, a fire. And then I realized I was near my home. And then it wasn't just a glow against the sky of any fire. It was my own house, burned almost to the ground.
4: How did it happen?
5: I don't know. Somebody said they think it was the gas.
1: Stunned and confused, I began edging through the crowd. And then there was a sudden stillness, and a few men took off their hats. And I saw it, the stretcher, and the blanket thrown over the shapeless form, and the blackened, shriveled cowboy boot. And I remembered. Ted. Ted had been in the house.
6: I just got him out now.
7: Yeah, what's left? Oh. You wouldn't hardly know it was a man.
6: Poor.
1: Frantically, I started forward.

0: and then I stopped because I thought somebody had spoken to me, but they hadn't.
1: Philip Mott, I know it's you, but he took care of Mamie.
0: They weren't looking at me. They were looking on the ground and the stretcher and that thing that lay there on it.
2: Dr. Philip Mott!
3: Yeah, I knew him. Oh, he was a good doctor, a good
2: man.
3: Oh,
2: Dr. Mott, oh, what an awful way to die.
0: Suddenly, I was shaking with excitement. I pulled my hat over my eyes. I turned up my collar. I edged back through the crowd, out into the street, and I turned the corner. And then I ran. Joe! Joe, I'm going with you.
4: Phil, what did you do? You haven't...
0: No, no, Joe, it's all right. I'll tell you about it later. We're free. Joe, we're free. I'm dead. I mean, Dr. Philip Martin is dead.
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5: And now, Roma Wines bring back to our Hollywood soundstage James Stewart, who, as Dr. Philip Martin, in Consequence, continues a narrative well calculated to keep you in suspense.
0: There must be something of the criminal in every man, because it seemed that I knew automatically everything I would have to do and how I was going to do it.
7: Hotel Wilton.
0: Dr. Wolf, please. Dr. Theodore Wolf.
7: Thank you. I'm sorry, sir. Dr. Wolf doesn't answer.
0: Oh, well, say, what's the number of his room again? I'd like to drop him a note.
7: Dr. Wolf is in 502.
0: 502. Thank you. I knew in a big hotel like that, the chances of anyone remembering exactly what Ted looked like were pretty slim, and I figured that they'd give me the key, all right, as long as I didn't stumble around asking for the number. I let myself into 502, and I snapped on the light. I found the plane ticket on the bureau, and then I pried open his luggage and changed into one of his suits. I put on his hat and his overcoat, just in case. I packed my own things away. There were a pair of dark glasses on the bureau, too, and I put them on. And then I went down, checked out, paid cash. I knew he'd bought the plane ticket at the airport, so the travel clerk at the hotel, why, he wouldn't know Ted Wolf from Adam.
8: Yes, sir?
0: I'm Dr. Wolf. I've been staying here at the hotel.
8: Oh, yes, doctor.
0: I have a through plane ticket here to Ecuador, Pan American, for tonight. I'd like to turn it in.
8: Mm-hmm. One moment, doctor. Oh, that's Dr.
0: Dr. Theodore Wolf.
8: Thank you. Hello, Pan American, Wilton Hotel. Say, I got a through ticket to Ecuador. Dr. Theodore Wolf, will you take it? All right. That'll be quite all right, doctor.
0: Oh, and while you're at it, you might as well get me a couple of train tickets.
8: Yes, sir. Where to, sir?
0: Huh?
8: I said, where to, sir?
0: Oh, Los Angeles. We'd taken care of everything. A note to my bank, supposedly from Ted, enclosing Philip Martin's check for $5,000, and a letter in my own handwriting explaining that I'd agreed to lend him that amount, and asking the bank to forward the money to my account in Los Angeles. My account is Ted Wolf. And we drafted a letter to the people in Ecuador, and in Los Angeles, Joe became Mrs. Ted Wolf. At first, everything clicked. I got the kind of a job a doctor would dream about, where I could write my own ticket and spend at least half my time entirely on research. And Joe started taking courses in a medical degree. Well, after all, she was only 24. And then, right here in broad daylight, in the hospital, it happened.
4: Hello.
0: Joe, pack a bag as quick as you can. Just enough for 2 or 3 days in the mountains. As fast as you can.
4: Bill.
0: It's Gwen. I saw her just now upstairs in the reception room.
4: Gwen, are you sure?
0: Absolutely sure.
4: Oh, no, couldn't it be a coincidence, Phil? I mean, couldn't Gwen maybe just have happened
0: Maybe. Now, listen, Joe. I've been thinking.
4: She mustn't know where we go.
0: That's just what I was thinking. Maybe it would be better if she did know where we were going.
4: If she did?
0: I don't know. Maybe just a coincidence. But if it is a showdown, the mountains would be a better place than here.
4: All right.
0: I'll phone the landlady.
4: Oh, Phil, is that safe?
0: Gwen won't talk, not until she's sure.
9: Carlton Apartments, Mrs. Burton.
0: Hello, Mrs. Burton. This is Dr. Wolf. I wonder if you'd do me a favor.
9: Well, I'd be glad to, Dr. Wolf.
0: We're going out of town for a couple of days, and I just remembered that some friends said they might stop by. We thought they might like to join us, so I wanted them to know where we were.
9: All right.
0: Maybe you could just stick a note on our door where they could see it. We're going to Caribou Lake, and we'll be in the cottage at the very top of the mountain. It's straight up a dirt road from the lake. They can't miss it.
9: Caribou Lake, the cottage at the top of the mountain, up the dirt road from the lake. Uh-huh. Is that all?
0: Yes, thank you, Miss Burton. That's all. Caribou Lake is nothing much more than just a general store where you can buy bait and hire boats and cottages. And that time of year, there's hardly anybody there except the people who run the store. And our cottage was a good 3 miles away, up a twisting dirt road running above the lake. But you could see it good and plain even at night when the lights were on. We stopped at the store and both went in to buy the things we needed, you know, food and kerosene, matches and stuff like that. And then we went on up the mountain. By that time, it was almost dark, and Joe fixed something for us to eat, and neither one of us could touch it. We were watching the road for lights of a car. It was about 8:30 when we saw them. They went right past the store without stopping, and they came on up the mountain. They couldn't have been anyone else but Gwen.
4: Well?
0: Well, she didn't waste any time.
4: Phil, what if the car is rented?
0: No, she'd bring her own. She loves to drive.
4: Phil, you're not afraid, are you?
0: No. Not anymore. I'll go.
10: Well, this is a surprise.
0: Hello, Gwen.
10: Dr. Martin. Always poised. Nothing surprises you, does it?
0: I suppose it was the check.
10: Partly. And then I happened to notice that a Dr. Theodore Wolf had married a Miss Josephine Reynolds in Los Angeles. And it did occur to me that your idealistic friend must have been an awfully fast worker. Well, aren't you and your bride going to ask me in?
4: Come in, Mrs. Martin.
10: Thank you. Quite cozy, aren't you?
4: We have been.
10: Well, I'm sorry to break up your little idea.
0: Cut it out, Gwen. What do you want?
10: Why, my dear man, what do you think I want?
0: The way things are now, you've got $200,000 worth of life insurance coming to you. Why don't you let us alone?
10: Philip, I don't know whether you realize how much worry and anguish you've caused me.
0: Sure, I know. I know just exactly how much.
10: Then perhaps you also know exactly how you stand with the law in this matter. I don't know about all this impersonation business, except that it would permanently ruin your career. But I do know that the laws covering bigamy are quite drastic.
0: I used to think that money meant everything to you, Gwen. I guess it doesn't.
10: I don't feel called upon to accept rebukes from you, Philip, for anything. Not after what you have done. I feel that I'm being most generous to both of you.
0: What is it exactly you want, Gwen?
10: Either you come back and we'll explain the whole thing as amnesia or something, or you'll both go to jail.
4: How could you?
10: You shut up.
0: Listen. Does anybody else know about this?
10: Of course not.
0: Nobody knows you came out here, or why.
10: After all, Philip, I do have some pride left. I just said I was taking a little trip to New York to forget.
0: All right, all right. Now just give us a couple of minutes to talk things over, will you? Alone.
10: Very well. Although I don't see that there's very much to talk about.
0: Will you go outside or shall we?
10: I'll go. I'll wait in the car.
4: Oh, Phil.
0: It's all right, Joe. I don't mind now.
4: Neither do I.
0: Do you think you can do it?
4: Me?
0: Yes, I'll have to have an alibi.
4: Have you thought about how...
0: Yeah, all day, I guess. But it's all right, it's good. She'll disappear the same way I did.
4: Fire?
0: Yeah. Only I'll have to be down at the store when it happens. This place will go up like kindling. And when they pull her out, they'll think it's you. Nobody knows she's here. And I'll be there to say it is you.
4: How are you going to start?
0: I got that all fixed. It's down in the cellar. All you have to do is... Here. Use this hatchet. Can you?
4: Yes. I will.
0: And then go out to the car and get on the floor in the back seat under a blanket. Lock it from the inside. I can probably get away right afterwards.
4: All right, Phil.
0: I'll see you in the car. The whole thing shouldn't take more than a couple of hours.
4: Phil... You're not afraid.
0: Are you?
4: No. I'm glad.
0: Gwen?
10: Yes?
0: Come on in.
10: Well, have you decided?
0: Yes. You might as well eat with us. There'll be a few details to talk over.
10: I'm not sure I feel much like eating in this house, Philip.
0: Well, I'm not going to start back hungry. Give me the keys to your car, will you? It's blocking mine. I've got to go down to the store and get something for dinner.
10: Really, Philip?
0: Oh, stop griping. You've won. Give me the keys.
10: Very well. But I wouldn't try any mad dashes if I were you.
0: No, don't be a fool, Gwen.
10: No, I don't suppose you would. Alone.
0: She went in, and I took the keys. First, I went around back and down cellar. Put a lot of old newspapers around the wood pile and doused the whole thing with kerosene. And then I cut a stub of a plumber's candle and set it on the papers and lit it. I knew just about how long it would take the candle to burn down, about 45 minutes, something like that. And then I went out and got in Gwen's car and started down the mountain without lights. At the drop above the lake, I put it in low, crammed on the wheels, and jumped out. Bounced once and then went over where there's about 40 feet of water. Unless somebody told them where to look, they'd never find it. All that had taken about 15 minutes. The walk down to the store took about 20 more.
11: Well, you forget something, Dr. Wolf?
0: Yep, like a fool tobacco. I can't get through the night without a pipe.
11: No, just how it is. You walk down?
0: Yep, working up an appetite.
11: Yeah. You folks have callers tonight?
0: No. Well, why? Oh, why?
11: Thought I saw a car go up your way a while back.
0: Oh, I saw the lights. They didn't come up. Somebody must have made the wrong turn. Didn't they come back?
11: I don't know. I was out back for a spell. You see that car come back by, Daisy?
0: You must have seen it all right about an hour ago.
12: Seems like I did hear a car about there.
0: Sure, that was it.
12: Yep. Pretty sure I did.
11: Mrs. Dooley don't always see so good, but she hears plenty. Eh, Ma?
12: Look at here, Ed. Look at up there.
11: Huh?
12: Looks like a fire.
11: Hey. Why, it is. It is a fire. Why, golly, Doc, that looks like your place.
0: Oh, it couldn't be. But it must be.
11: It's big, too. We better get up there, Doc.
0: What, do you have your car?
11: We'll go in the truck. It's right outside. The boys can bring Ma along in the car. Did you hear that, Ma?
12: Yep. Lenny, Johnny, get out the car.
11: All right, come on, Doc. Oh, my, I sure hope everything's all right.
0: Yeah, so do I. The cottage was all wood and dry, and it was completely gone by the time we got there. It was the boys who dragged her out of the embers.
11: I wouldn't look if I was you, Doctor.
0: Oh, Joe.
12: He must have been quick anyway. Joe. She's burnt almost to nothing.
11: Hey, Ma, you better go on, Doc. We'll take care of everything.
0: All right.
12: Want one of the boys to go with you?
0: No, I'll get in touch with you from town. I'll make the arrangements down there and send down for the...
11: Yes, well, you just go on. We'll see to everything now.
0: All right.
12: I'm awful sorry, Dr. Wolf.
0: I climbed into the car and started down the mountain. When I was around the first bend, I reached over with one hand and touched the blanket on the floor behind me. Are you all right?
10: Yes, Philip. I'm quite all right.
0: Gwen. Gwen has never told me how it happened. But of course she killed her. We both killed her. I know that I'm trapped. I'm hopelessly, irrevocably trapped by the terrible burden of guilt we share between us, as she is. I know now that two people held together by such a frightful bond cannot both go on living, for that bond can be broken in only one way. One of the two must die. And so I write this only to have the true facts brought to light in the event of such a death. For no matter how innocent it may appear, no matter how natural the cause, no matter how plausible the accident, it will be no accident. It will be murder. Cold-blooded, calculated, deliberate murder.
13: And now the local news. Dr. Philip Martin, who has been in ill health for the past 3 months while recovering from an attack of amnesia, died today in his home from an overdose of sleeping sedative. He is survived by his widow, Mrs. Gwendolyn Martin.

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2: 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And next Thursday, that very swell actor Richard Green will be your star in his first broadcast since he joined the British Army 4.5 years ago.
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Gunsmoke, brought to you by L&M Filters. This is it. L&M is best, stands out from all the rest. Around Dodge City and in the territory on West, there's just one way to handle the killers and the spoilers, and that's with a U.S. Marshal and the smell of gun smoke.

0: Gunsmoke, starring William Conrad. The transcribed story of the violence that moved west with young America. And the story of a man who moved with it.
1: I'm that man. Matt Dillon, United States Marshal. The first man they look for and the last they want to meet. It's a chancy job, and it makes a man watchful and a little lonely.

0: My, ain't that dust awful, Mr. Dillon.
1: Now we need rain, Chester.
0: You know what I'd do if I was running Dodge?
1: Now what?
0: I'd get me a big bunch of them flat rocks, and I'd lay them all the way up and down Front Street. That'd take care of this dust.
1: I'd also take care of the first rider that came along.
0: Well, something ought to be done. Hey, look. There's a stage. Let's wait and see who gets off it, can we?
1: Are you expecting somebody?
0: Well, no, sir. I'm just curious. You know how it is.
1: Well, I know how it is with you. You know, you ought to get yourself a job as a railroad agent or something like that.
0: Oh, I'd like that fine. Hey, look, there's that little whiskey drummer back again. Oh, I wonder if he's got any more of them little samples. Is he the only passenger? Nope, not a fella. Hey, he's a mighty serious-looking man, too. Kindly handles himself like a gunfighter or something, don't he?
1: Chester.
0: What?
1: That's Troy Carver.
0: Who's he?
1: Oh, he's an old friend of mine from Arizona. Come on.
0: Is he a gunfighter, Mr. Dillon?
1: Yeah, one of the best, too.
0: Looks like he's headed for the Dodge House.
1: Well, we'll catch him.
0: A big fella, ain't he?
1: Yeah. He's sure going to be surprised to see me. Oh, watch him jump now. Hey, Carver, hold it!
0: He's got his gun on, Mr. Dillon. He's going to shoot.
1: Stay back, Chester.
2: Keep coming, mister. I'm watching your hands.
1: Troy, it's Matt Dillon.
2: Matt Dillon?
1: Put that gun away, you crazy fool.
2: Matt. Matt, how are you?
1: Oh, good, good, Troy. Oh, what happened there? Did you recognize me?
2: Yeah, sure, of course I did.
1: Well, you were ready to shoot, Troy.
2: No, I was joking, Matt.
1: Oh, you were?
2: Sure, of course I was. Besides, you come on me awful sudden, yelling like that.
1: Yeah, I guess I did. Well, what are you doing in Dodge, Troy?
2: What are you doing here?
1: Oh, I work here. I'm a marshal.
2: A marshal?
1: Uh-huh.
2: Is that a fact?
1: Oh, come here, Chester. I want you to meet Troy Carver. It's Chester Proudfoot, Troy.
0: Well, I'm pleased to meet you.
2: Any friend of Matt's, Chester.
0: My gracious, you sure do move fast, Mr. Carver. I thought you was going to shoot. Guess you didn't recognize him.
2: Oh, I was just playing. I've known Matt Dillon off and on for 20 years.
1: Yeah, it's so, but it's been a long time since we last saw each other.
2: No Gallus, wasn't it?
1: Yeah, that was back in the days when I was still trying to make an honest living. But you haven't told me what you're doing here, Troy.
2: Looking for a fella.
1: Oh?
2: You ever know Lee Polin?
1: Lee Polin? Yeah, a long time ago.
2: Well, the law's finally got him cold. He'll hang for murder when I catch him.
1: When you catch him?
2: I'm a deputy sheriff, Matt, Tucson.
1: What?
2: We got word Lee Polin was going to set up in Dodge, so I come after him.
1: Well, you must have beat him here. I haven't seen him.
2: I got plenty of time. Besides, it'll give me a chance to do a little gambling.
1: Huh? Where are you going to stay?
2: The driver told me there's a hotel down the street here.
1: Well, sure, right there.
2: Where?
1: With the Dodge House, right there.
2: Oh, sure.
1: Troy.
2: Yeah?
1: When Poland does show up, I'll help you take him, huh?
2: What'd you say that for?
1: Well, no reason, except that Poland's mighty fast with a gun.
2: I ain't exactly a beginner, Matt.
1: Well, I didn't mean that, Troy. Well, why should anybody take a chance with a man like Lee Polin? If we both go up against him, he'll probably give up without a fight.
2: You talk like you think I'm afraid of him.
1: No, of course I don't.
2: I'll handle him. It's my job, and you stay out of it.
1: Right. Sure, Troy.
2: Just as good as I ever was, Matt.
1: Sure.
2: Yeah. Don't you go getting any ideas. You're going to find me that room now.
0: Mr. Dillon?
1: Yeah, Chester.
0: I swear I don't understand him. I mean, he about shoots you. Then he gets mad at you for wanting to help him. And then I just do not understand him.
1: Neither do I, Chester.
0: Was he always like that?
1: No, he wasn't.
0: Well, what is it?
1: I don't know for sure, but I better find out.

0: much more flavor.
1: L&M's got everything.
0: It's the best.
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0: evening, Matt. Sit down.
1: Ah, thank you, Kitty. Well, how are you?
0: You want the truth.
1: Well, is there something wrong?
0: I guess I'm tired tonight, Matt.
1: Well, why don't you go home?
0: No, what I'm tired of is heat and dust and Texas cowboys.
1: Oh, that's right. I forgot about that big herd that came in yesterday.
0: Well, there wasn't a man with it that could ever have known a mother. They all acted like they'd been raised in caves.
1: You know something?
0: Huh?
1: You need a few weeks in St. Louis, Kitty.
0: I'm going next month.
1: No?
0: Yep. They already bought me a ticket on the Santa Fe.
1: Well, good, good. How long are you going to stay?
0: As long as my money holds out. Which means a couple of days, I suppose. You come to see me, or are you looking for Troy?
1: And I see he's still here.
0: Oh, he hasn't left that poker table for 3 hours.
1: Yeah, it's probably the first gambling he's done since he left Arizona.
0: He seems like a good head, man.
1: Yeah. Yeah, he's the best.
0: Oh, there's one thing about him, though.
1: Now, what's that?
0: Well, he's awful hair-triggered. He almost had a fight with a barkeeper a while ago.
1: Oh?
0: Well, for nothing at all. He's got something on his mind, Matt. Something's bothering him.
1: Yeah, I know.
0: What is it?
1: I'm not sure, Kitty.
2: Get up.
0: Matt, he's starting a fight with a digger.
1: Yeah.
2: Well, you're wearing a gun.
3: I ain't gonna use it.
2: Now use it.
3: No.
1: Troy.
2: Keep out of this, Matt.
1: I never saw you try to force a man to draw before, Troy.
3: That's what he's trying to do, Marshal.
2: No, I'm not.
1: What would you call it, then?
2: I said for you to keep out of this, Matt.
1: Dodge is my town, Troy. I stop trouble here no matter who starts it. Now, what's this about?
3: I'll tell you, Marshal. He made me out like I was cheating, that's what. I had my cards laying face up right in front of me, and he told me to shove them over in front of him, and I wouldn't do it. They were showing plain enough right where they were. I don't deal crooked. You know that.
2: I didn't say you was dealing crooked.
3: It sounded like it to me.
1: What do you want, Troy?
2: Ain't no business of yours, Matt. I'm out of this game. I'm leaving.
3: I don't know what's the matter with him, Marshal. He was getting on fine, then all of a sudden he blows up.
1: Yeah, go back to your game. He'll get over it.
3: He'd better. That fool coming in, breaking up the game like that, telling me what I can do with my partner.
0: What's that all about, man?
1: I'll tell you later, Kitty. I gotta leave now.
0: Huh?
1: I want to find Troy as soon as he cools off a little.
0: It looked like you and him were having an argument.
1: Yeah, we were. But I know what's wrong with him now. And it isn't good, Kitty. It isn't good at all.

0: is it?
1: It's Matt Dillon, Troy.
2: Well, what are you doing here?
1: I want to talk to you.
2: Morning.
1: Well, doesn't the Dodge House supply lamps anymore?
2: There's one on the bureau there. Light it if you want.
1: Okay, I think I will.
2: I like sitting in the dark. Nothing wrong with that, is there?
1: Well, I didn't say there was, Troy.
2: Okay.
1: Well, is it all right if I sit down?
2: Help yourself.
1: Yeah, thank you.
2: What's on your mind, Matt?
1: Don't you know, Troy?
2: Wouldn't be asking if I did.
1: Look, Troy, we've been pretty good friends in the past. I wouldn't be here otherwise.
2: What are you talking about?
1: Well, being good friends, I figure, kind of gives me the privilege of interfering.
2: Interfering with what?
1: With you.
2: How? With me?
1: Troy, you know what I'm talking about. You gotta quit, Troy. You gotta get out of this business while you're still alive.
2: I don't know what you're saying.
1: All right, I'll spell it out for you. I wasn't 30 feet from you on the street today, and you couldn't even recognize me. I should have known then.
2: I was joking you. I told you that.
1: Oh, what about the sign on the Dodge House? That's a pretty big sign, you know.
2: I hadn't even looked at it.
1: All right, what about tonight? That dealer's cards weren't more than 3 feet away, and you couldn't read them.
2: I got a right to check a man's cards if I want.
1: You just won't admit it, will you?
2: You're making things up. You get a crazy idea, and you run away with it.
1: How are you going to recognize Lee Poland when he hits town, Troy? Smell him out?
2: I told you, I don't know what you're saying.
1: Don't you? All right, then I'm going to say it real clear. Whoever heard of a half-blind gunfighter? Whoever heard of a man that can't see going up against somebody like Lee Poland?
2: That ain't true.
1: It's true, all right. Troy, you shouldn't even be wearing a gun. The only reason you haven't been killed already is because this can't have been going on for very long.
2: Matt, there's nothing...
1: No, you listen to me. Now, pride is a good thing, Troy, but it's not worth dying for. Not this way. And besides, there's nothing shameful about a man's eyes going bad. But do you think people are going to call you a coward for that? Well, do you?
2: I come here to take Lee Poland, and I'm going to do it.
1: All right. You can arrest him, you can take him back to Arizona, but let me face him with you.
2: No.
1: He'll kill you, Troy. He'll kill you easy.
2: You stay out of it, man.
1: Look, Troy, I'm trying to help you.
2: I don't need help. No man's going to do my work for me.
1: You won't say it yourself, will you? You won't even listen to my sayings.
2: Now, you're talking crazy.
1: That's all you got to say, huh?
2: That, and you keep out of this. I mean it, Matt. Now, you ain't leaving here till you promise. Go on, say it.
1: You're a fool, Troy.
2: There ain't another man in the world could call me that.
1: All right. Now keep out of it. Good night, Troy.
2: Good night.

0: Oh, Chester.
1: Yes, sir?
0: Take a look at this, huh?
1: What is it, Mr. Dillon?
0: Oh, read it.
1: Lee Poland, age 36, black hair, gray eyes, scar on the right cheek, walks with slight limp left leg. What's this for, Mr. Young?
0: Well, I put down everything I can remember about Poland. I want you to take it to the stage office and into the stable and let Moss Grimmick read it. And tell him if Poland shows up, I want to know about it. And I want to know about it fast.
1: But you said you promised Troy you'd stay out of this.
0: Get going, Chester.
1: I see.
0: Oh, and you might walk around and keep your eyes open, too, huh? I'll stay here so everybody will know where to find me.
1: Yes,
2: sir. Well, hello, Doc.
3: Yeah, Matt here. Oh, there he is. There.
1: You can go in, Doc. I'm just leaving.
3: Oh, well, I'm sorry to hear that, Nigel. Yeah. How are you, man?
0: Oh, fine, Doc, fine. Sit down.
3: Oh, thank you, thank you. Well, I saw him.
0: Oh, what happened?
3: I went to his room, like you said, and I told him what I'd come for.
0: Mm-hmm. How'd he take it?
3: Well, at first I thought he was going to break my neck, but somehow I managed to talk him out of that, and I kept on talking, and finally he let me examine him. The only reason he did, he said, was to prove to you that there's nothing wrong with him.
0: So?
3: It's hard to say for sure, Matt, but my guess is his eyes won't get any worse. They're as bad now as they're going to be.
0: Well, that's something.
3: But they're not going to get any better. There isn't a thing I can do for him. Oh, I just don't have the knowledge, Matt.
0: Well, did you tell him what you told me?
3: I started to.
0: Well, what do you mean?
3: Well, when I finished the examination, I started to tell him what I thought. But he wouldn't let me. He told me to come back here and tell you there's nothing wrong with him. And the way he said it, he meant it. I didn't argue with him. And I don't want him.
0: I won't say anything, Doc.
3: Good, good. Because Troy is the kind of a man who...
1: Mr. Dillon?
0: What are you doing back, Chester?
1: I seen him. I was at the stage office, and I hadn't even gone in yet, and I seen him come riding up the street.
0: Lee Poland?
1: Yes, sir, it was him, all right.
0: Where'd he go?
1: He was headed straight for the stable. But there's something else, Mr. Dillon.
0: What?
1: Troy Carver was there on the street, and Poland yelled hello to him. Said he'd be back when he put his horse up. Yeah.

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0: There's Troy Carver. Just cross his feet there. He ain't moved at all.
1: Yeah, he's waiting for Poland to come back. He knows it's the easiest way you can find him.
0: It's kind of awful, ain't it?
1: Yeah. Wait a minute, Chester.
0: What?
1: There's Poland.
0: Mm-hmm. Yeah, I see him.
1: One minute earlier, I might have stopped this.
0: Well, I hurried as fast as I could.
1: Oh, it's not your fault, Chester. You stay back and out of the way now, huh?
0: Yes, sir.
1: Poland! Hold it! Hold it right there!
2: Matt, what are you doing here?
3: Well, if it ain't Matt Dillon.
2: Don't you pay him no mind, Poland. Look at me.
3: What's going on here? What do you want, Dillon?
1: I'm the marshal in this town, Poland.
2: He's got nothing to do with this. I'm arresting you, Poland. I'm arresting you for murder.
3: Now, wait a minute. I ain't facing the two of you.
2: It's me you're facing. Me, not him.
3: That's enough, Troy. Don't come no closer.
2: I want your gun. Now unbuckle your belt and drop it right there.
3: No.
1: Do it, Poland. You heard him.
2: Shut up, Matt. You keep out of this.
1: You can't face both of us, Poland. You said so yourself.
2: Get out of here, Matt.
1: I'm not moving, Troy.
3: I don't understand this. I sure don't like it.
2: You haven't got a chance, Poland.
3: I always got a...
0: What? Troy didn't even shoot, Mr. Dillon.
1: No, but he got hit. Let's get him up to docks. He's still alive.
0: Lee Poland sure ain't. You hit him both times.
1: Here, give me a hand with Troy. He's bleeding bad.
4: Sure.

0: here, Matt.
1: What?
0: Matt.
1: What? What? Oh, it's dark. Oh, I must have fallen asleep, huh?
2: Yes, I see. It's almost morning.
1: Oh, is it? How's Troy?
2: Yeah, he's over the worst of it. He'll live.
1: Oh, good. Good, Doc. Is he conscious?
2: Yes, he's conscious.
1: Can I see him?
2: For a minute or two. Then I want him to go to sleep.
1: I won't take long, Doc.
2: When you're through, we'll have some coffee. I'll grind up some fresh.
1: No, good, Doc. Hello, Troy.
3: Matt.
1: Well, Doc says you're going to be all right.
3: You shot me, Matt.
1: Yeah.
3: You broke your word. You promised to stay out of it.
1: I know, Troy.
3: Man ought to keep his word.
1: Yeah.
3: I shouldn't have believed you in the first place.
1: No, I guess you shouldn't.
3: And I wouldn't have either if I'd been thinking straight. I wasn't thinking straight about something else, too.
1: No, is that so?
3: You want to know what it was?
1: Well, sure.
3: I don't see very good no more. A gunfighter, he's got to be able to see better than I do. All right. I'm going to quit. Now, are you satisfied?
1: Yeah. Yeah, I'm satisfied, Troy.

0: And now our star, William Conrad.
1: Thank you, George. 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When you get right down to it, no filter stacks up with L&M's pure white miracle tip for quality or effectiveness. 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

0: Marshall. Our story was specially written for Gunsmoke by John Meston, with music composed and conducted by Rex Corey. 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Featured in the cast were Vic Perrin, Joseph Cranston, and James Nusser. 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
0: 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It's America growing west in the 1870s. It's Gunsmoke, brought to you by L&M Filters.

0: his faithful Indian companion Tonto, the daring and resourceful masked rider of the plains led the fight for law and order in the early western United States. Nowhere in the pages of history can one find a greater champion of justice. Return with us now to those thrilling days of yesteryear. From out of the past come the thundering hoofbeats of the great horse, Silver. The Lone Ranger rides again.
1: Come on, Silver. Let's go, big fellow.

0: going out. After you promised you wouldn't.
1: Yes, I'm going out. Now, get out of my way. Let me through that door.
0: No. You're going out with that gang of Del Meadows again.
1: Get out of my way, I said. And stop blabbing about the people I know. I'm tired of all the things you're saying lately.
0: There's lots more I could say, Shem. I'll be saying it, too. You'll see.
1: Stand aside. I'm going out.
0: I'm not standing aside. You're making a big mistake, Shem, doing the things you're doing. I aim to see that you stop or else...
1: I don't want to hear anymore. That's all I get while I'm around here.
0: Shem, you hurt my arm. Listen, I'll tell you something. Something that'll make
1: Shut
0: you...
1: Shut up. I'm going, and I'm not coming back.
0: Shem! Shem, darling! Shem, come back here. Come back. Don't ride off. Let me tell you what...
2: Smokey, get up.
0: Shem! Shem! All right. Ride off. I'll show you. I was going to try and save you because you're my husband. But I'm not going to now. I'll tell about you when I write to that marshal. All I know about Del Meadows and the rest of his gang. I'll show you, Shem Willard.
3: That night, cafe owner and outlaw chief Del Meadows joined the band of horsemen who had been waiting for him in the hills to the north of Rawlins. Two horsemen left the rest of the group and rode up to Meadows. The riders were his lieutenant, Pedro Navarro, and the scowling Shem Willard. Pedro spoke first.
4: Hey, you come at last, eh, boss? We waited all this time. Think maybe you not get here tonight.
5: Well, I'm here. I got stuck at the cafe for a while. Everyone ready?
4: All ready, boss.
5: Good. Riding in on the Circle T tonight. Most of their stock is grazing on the East Range.
1: Boss.
5: Yeah, what is it, Jim?
1: You want me to ride with the rest of the boys?
5: No, you go along to the Snake Trail like you always do and keep a lookout there.
1: Right.
5: Pedro, you ride with me.
4: Oh, sure thing, boss. You come back with us when we drive the cattle to the canyon?
5: I think I will tonight. Takes too long to drive the cows through there once we have them on the run.
4: Yeah, it takes just as long to drive them out, boss.
5: Yes, I know that. We're going to be driving them out real soon. We must have more than 1,000 head of cattle down there. They're well hidden. As soon as we get all the brands changed, we're taking them to Kansas City. I'll call the boys to get going.
4: Sure thing, boys. Get up there. Come on.
6: All right, caballeros. Now we go. Get up,
1: Mike. See at the canyon, boys.
5: Yeah, sure. You'll see if the trail's clear for us, Shem.
1: Right.
5: Hey, you men. Take it easy. Ride quietly, will you? Keep your voices down. We've work to do. Get up there. Come on. Get up.
3: Del Meadows and his rustlers, wearing masks, rode onto the range and expertly rounded up the cattle which had been startled from sleep. A short time later, the rustlers were driving the cattle off the range into the rolling hills and along the road that led to the descending Snake Trail. As they neared the Snake Trail, Shem Willard galloped up to Del Meadows, who rode in front of the cattle herd.
1: Easy now, easy, boy. The road's clear, boss. Not a sign of anyone.
5: Good. Pedro.
6: Si, senor. Get up there. Get up.
5: See that the men lengthen that line. And want those cows piling up on top of each other when they go through the pass. Make it quick.
4: Sure thing, boss. Get up there.
6: Hey, caballeros. Bring those cows out.
3: Prodded and guided by the rustlers, the cattle plodded down the steep Snake Trail, which was overhung from both sides by giant shade trees. The trail continued straight downward to the canyon floor, but at a point halfway down, the rustlers led the animals off at an angle, away from the narrow but distinct path.
5: Careful, you men. Those cows run off when they start going through this brush. Keep them close. Don't let them pile up at the pass.
3: The hidden trail between giant walls of shale gradually narrowed to a degree that permitted the passage of only two animals at most. But the cowboys herded the animals through the pass without incident. On the other side of the pass, steep canyon walls towered to the right and left. And at the end of the lush grazing ground, a slanting ramp of shale, boulders, and scrub trees at an angle of almost 45 degrees made outward passage virtually impossible. Roaming the grounds were great herds of cattle, bearing the brands of many ranches. Del Meadows summoned his men around him.
5: Well, we did it again, boys. Nice guy. Boys, you're going to stay here for a few days branding these cows with my D-Star M. I want to get this beef to market. Pedro, Shem, and I are going to leave at dawn. We have things to do. We'll be back after sunset. Shem, Pedro.
4: I see.
5: Divide the men, round up some beef. I'll start a fire and get the branding irons ready. Let's work fast, huh?
4: Si, senor.
3: Atop the slanting rear wall of the canyon and hidden by some scrub trees, Kate Willard sat astride a horse and viewed the scene below. It was a scene she had watched many times since 2 weeks before, when she had followed her husband Shem and learned the secret of the canyon.
0: Smart down there, aren't you? Think nobody knows where you keep the cattle, you rustle. Well, I know. And last week I wrote to the marshal's office and told him I know. And when he gets here tomorrow, like he promised in the letter I got today, then I'll show you, Shem Willard. You and your thieving friends.
3: The next afternoon, Kate Willard entered the Drover's Hotel in Rawlins and handed an envelope to the clerk on duty, Tom Rivers.
0: Give this to Mr. Holland, will you?
7: Mr. Holland? We don't have anybody here by that name.
0: Well, I expect he'll be here soon. Keep that letter and give it to him, huh?
7: Well, certainly, Mrs. Willard. I'll be glad to.
3: Deputy Marshal Bill Holland arrived in Rawlins that evening and went to the Drover's Hotel. He had been sent from the territorial capital in response to a letter from Kate Willard. When he registered, the clerk spoke to him.
7: Oh, so you're Mr. Holland. I have a letter for you.
8: Good, I was expecting one.
3: Alone in his room, Holland withdrew two sheets of paper from the envelope. One was a map. The second was a note from Kate Willard, which he read.
9: I'm hoping you'll receive this. What I said in my first letter to you was true.
0: If you want to know all about the cattle rustling, and who the rustlers are, and where they hide the cows, then meet me at 9 o'clock tonight at the spot marked on the map which is attached. It does not matter what day you receive this. I'll be waiting every night at 9 o'clock until you come. This is Shem, Kate Willard.
9: 9 o'clock, huh? Well, I'd better hurry along. It's almost 8 now.
3: The Lone Ranger and Tonto had heard of the widespread cattle rustling in and around Rawlins and had ridden there hoping to help authorities. At that moment, they were preparing to make camp in the hills west of the town.
7: We'll stay here for the night, Tonto. This looks like a good spot.
10: Ah, Kimasabi. Me tie horses and start fire. You going to town tonight?
7: No, Tonto. I'll wait until morning.
3: At a few minutes before 8 o'clock, Deputy Marshal Bill Holland rode out of town toward the west.
8: Get him! Get him! Come on!
3: And a few minutes later, Clerk Tom Rivers, leaving the Drover's Hotel, met Shem Willard on the street.
7: Well, howdy, Shem. Too bad I didn't know you were in town. And Mr. Holland's already riding out to your place, I imagine.
1: Mr. Holland? Riding to my place? What are you talking about, Tom?
7: About Mr. William Holland? I thought he was a friend of yours when your wife left a letter for him.
1: What's that you say? My wife left a letter for some man at your hotel?
7: Yeah, Mr. Holland. I give it to him. He headed out your way only a little while ago, not more than... Hey, Shem, what you running off for? Wait till I tell you. Well, doggone. Look at him jump onto his horse and ride off. Man, he sure must want to see that, Mr. Holland.
3: Shem Willard was within a few hundred yards of his house when he saw someone on a horse riding away from it, heading westward.
1: Hola. Hey, that's Kate. Now what's she up to? Well, we're going to follow her, Smokey. Easy, boy, now. Come on. Come on.
3: Marshal Bill Holland arrived at the rendezvous designated by Kate Willard. The woman arrived a few minutes after he did and was surprised to find him waiting.
0: Whoa, there. I came here like I said I would in my letter. I was expecting you, but not so soon.
8: I arrived in Rawlins this evening, Mrs. Willard.
9: I received the letter you left for me at the hotel, and, well, here I am.
0: You're a government marshal?
9: A deputy marshal, ma'am.
0: Seems to me you're mighty young for a job like that.
9: Nevertheless, that's my job.
0: Maybe you're just pretending. Maybe this is a trick. How do I know you're a deputy marshal? Prove it to me.
9: If you insist. There's more light over here, ma'am, where the moon's shining. I'll show you my official papers. Here.
3: Shem Willard had followed his wife at a distance, screening himself as he rode behind the large boulders that dotted both sides of the trail.
1: Now,
3: as his wife studied Holland's papers, Willard, having dismounted, used the boulders to shield him again as he crawled to a spot where he could hear every word spoken by Holland and Mrs. Willard. And in the hills above the road, the Lone Ranger and Tonto, studying the terrain around their camp, saw the silhouettes below.
7: Tonto, look. Behind that boulder down there. There's a man hiding in that couple on the road. Doesn't see him.
10: Kimasabi, him have gun. Maybe him shoot.
7: Tonto, we're going down there. It'll mean riding through those trees. There's no trail, but we'll get there easy. Steady, big fella.
10: Easy, Scott, easy, fella.
7: Run through there!
10: Get him up, Scott!
3: The curtain falls on the first act of our Lone Ranger adventure. Before the next exciting scenes, please permit us to pause for just a few moments.

0: Now to continue. After Bill Holland proved his identity as a deputy United States Marshal, Kate Willard revealed the information that she had merely outlined in her original letter. She poured out the knowledge of the secret canyon, mentioning the name of Del Meadows. She was about to tell the location of the rustler's hideout when her husband stepped suddenly from behind the boulder.
1: You said what? Enough, Kate. You must have reached for the sky. Quick.
2: Shem!
3: So this is a trick. Oh!
1: Too late, Mr. Lawman.
2: Shem, you killed him.
1: Not yet, I haven't. He's still alive. Hey, what? Those shots were close.
2: Yes, I see men up there. Men riding down here to get you. Help! Help!
1: Enough of that. I'm taking you out of here. They'll have a hard time coming down that hill.
2: Help! Help! Your hand from my mouth. Shem, you hurt. Where are you dragging me?
1: Here, to my horse. Get up there into the saddle. I'll shoot you if you don't, wife or no wife.
2: Don't kill me.
1: Then don't struggle or yell. I'll get up behind you. There, we're going to the canyon fast. Get up, come on.
0: The Lone Ranger and Tonto finally reached level ground. They found Bill Holland sprawled on the road, groaning through gritted teeth and holding his wounded side.
4: Tonto, this man is wounded. Get bandages from the saddlebag.
5: Me get him.
2: Side.
4: I'm sorry we couldn't get here faster. There's rough riding and shooting coming down that hill and... Holland! Marshal Holland!
5: Masked man. I know who you are. Lone Ranger. Here, medicine.
4: Good.
5: Your bandage. You must hurry. What matter?
4: Let me have the bandage first, Tonto. Thanks. This is Deputy Marshal Holland. Remember him?
5: We helped him once. Me remember. Me put medicine here on the ground.
4: Tonto, while I'm treating this wound, you ride after that man. You saw the way he went.
5: Me see him. Me go after him now. Easy, scout. Easy, fella. Get him up, scout!
0: Bill Holland's wound was not serious, but it was painful and bled profusely. More than an hour passed before the Lone Ranger stopped the flow of blood and had the marshal bandaged and well enough to move. Then Holland told his story. When he finished, the masked man was thoughtful.
4: Now you say Mrs. Willard said Del Meadows is the leader, and that her husband
5: Listen,
4: is...
5: someone's riding this way.
4: Yes, I hear. Stay right where you are. I have my gun ready. I'll handle this.
5: Oh, Scott, hold on.
4: Oh, it's Tonto.
5: Easy, Scott, easy, fella.
4: Tonto, did you follow him?
5: Me go slow. Stop when them stop. Hide behind trees.
4: But they didn't see you?
5: No, me make sure. But when they move again, me follow.
4: Did you see where they went?
5: Them go down snake trail. Them turn right through bushes. Then go through big hole in rock.
4: Go on.
5: Well, me able to see between rocks. See when in the inside they're fire. Them brown cows.
2: The rustlers.
4: Tonto, now let me get this straight. You say they left Snake Trail, rode through the underbrush, then went between two large rocks. Were the rocks close together so that only one or two horsemen might go between them?
5: Inside looked like big canyon.
4: Yes, it is a canyon, and that space between the rocks is a pass. I thought I was the only one who knew that canyon existed. Tonto, are the rustlers still there?
5: Me ride back fast. Them still there.
4: And I'm riding to the canyon at once.
5: Let me go with you. My side's all right now. I'll be
4: able... No, Marshal, no. You're going back to Rawlins to a doctor.
5: I'll be able to help.
4: If you're really that well, then you'll help by going back to Rawlins. I was going to have Tonto ride with you so that he might bring back the sheriff and a posse to the pass. You're able to ride, and you can get the sheriff before you go to a doctor.
5: But I don't know where this pass is.
4: I do, now that Tonto's described the place. I'll draw a rough map which the sheriff may use to reach the pass quickly.
5: Kimasabi, me go with you?
4: Yes, I have a plan in mind that may work. I think we'll be able to keep those rustlers bottled up inside the pass until the sheriff and his men get there. I'll draw that map right now.
0: Thanks to the Lone Ranger's first aid, Bill Holland, though still in pain, was surprisingly hale as he prepared to ride away a few minutes later. The Lone Ranger spoke to him.
4: I think the sheriff will be able to follow that map. Tell him I'll place a bandana on the brush to the left of the canyon road. At the spot where the hidden trail leads down to the pass in the secret canyon.
5: I'll tell him. Thanks and good luck.
4: Good luck to you.
5: Get up.
4: Ready, Tonto. Easy.
5: Big fellow, me ready.
4: Come on, Silver.
5: Come on, Scott.

0: A masked man and Indian, having ridden down the hidden trail, dismounted a few hundred feet from Threadneedle Pass and left their horses tied to trees. The Lone Ranger spoke low as they walked.
1: Tonto, you saw the map I made for the sheriff. You remember how the canyon is laid out?
2: Both sides high, straight up and down. End of canyon, very steep, but not straight up and down.
1: Very narrow at that part, too. No more than 20 feet wide. Men will have a very difficult time riding out of the canyon at that end. Their eyes is too sharp. What's more, the ground is covered with rocks and boulders.
2: Horses slip in a place like that.
1: Yes. So ride up to the top of the canyon wall now. Go around to the opposite end. Set yourself there on top of the incline at the far entrance. With boulders and scrub trees to protect you, you'll be able to shoot down anyone who tries to ride or climb on foot from the bottom of the canyon.
2: Me make sure them not get out.
1: Good. I'll stay down behind that tree we see ahead of us. It faces a pass. I'll keep the opening at this end covered every minute.
2: Crooks not able to get out this way either.
1: No, the opening is too small. If they try to come through one or two at a time, they'll be like targets in a shooting gallery.
2: Me see fire burning inside pass, Kemosabe.
1: That'll make a fine background for any targets. This is a tree I'd use for cover, Tonto. I'll stay here.
2: Me go fast to the top of canyon.
0: Del Meadows, who had ridden with Pedro to the canyon shortly after sundown, had been surprised when Shem Willard appeared there with his wife. Willard told his story, and the men questioned the frightened Kate Willard. When they'd finished an hour later, Meadows, Pedro, and Willard stepped away from the fire into the shadows. Meadows was worried.
3: Shem, that was a fool trick bringing your wife here.
4: But I heard her tell the marshal she knew where this place was. If I'd have left her, she'd have the law out here. Del, I just couldn't get myself to kill her.
3: I don't want women killed, no matter who they are.
5: I kill her if you say. I am not bashful about killing women who talk too much.
3: Forget anything like that, Pedro. Now look, you two. Whoever it was that fired at you, Shem, that person is dangerous. May still be dangerous.
4: There were more than one.
3: Well, that's more reason why I'm going to take all the men out of here at once.
4: What about my wife?
3: We'll leave her here, bound and gagged. We'll keep a lookout at the top of the canyon. If anyone comes here, they'll find her. And we'll get the word in time to escape.
0: Del Meadows and Pedro Navarro led the way on their horses as, a short time later, the rustlers began to leave the secret canyon by way of the pass.
3: We'll break up as soon as we reach Snake Trail. Take off in different directions, men.
6: Somebody's shooting at us.
4: Ambush. Look, the boss is shot.
7: Back up. They're waiting out there with you.
6: Senor Del, you're hit. They shoot you.
3: My shoulder. Help me, Pedro.
6: I take you. I am hit too.
0: The Lone Ranger's shots, deadly in their accuracy, made the rustlers believe men waited outside the pass. Del Meadows, though wounded, was able to give orders.
3: I have to get out of here. Pedro, Shem, men, ride to the other end of the canyon. We'll try to ride up and out that way. It's our only chance. Come on.
0: The rustlers followed their wounded leaders and spurred their horses to the far end of the canyon. Gingerly, they started to guide their horses up the steep, narrow, rock-covered incline. But suddenly, shots rang out from above. And one man fell from his horse wounded. Bullets whined around the heads of the others. And once again, the riders retreated to the center of the canyon.
4: We're surrounded. They have us on both sides. It's a trap. We can't get out. We're surrounded.
0: Tonto, loading and reloading his gun with unbelievable swiftness, continued to fire after the fleeing horsemen, who believed that snipers were hemming them inside their retreat.
2: Lone Ranger guess right. Them never get out now. Soon posse come and crooks go.
0: Sheriff Grady and his posse, using the Lone Ranger's rough map, came upon the masked man a few hours later.
8: Sheriff, we bottled those rustlers inside the canyon.
9: Yeah, they're still in there? Wonderful. When Holland told me about this, I thought we might arrive too late. We'll go in after them now.
8: Now, don't try entering by Threadneedle Pass, Sheriff. No more than two horses can enter at a time. They'd mow you down, just as we're able to do if they try to come out.
9: Isn't there some way to get in without exposing ourselves?
8: Yes, from the far end of the canyon where Tonto's been pinning them down. I'll lead you there now if you leave a man here to cover the pass.
9: I leave three. I'm not sure that they're able to shoot as well as you and your Indian friend seem to have done. Phillips, Stone, Craig.
0: Shortly after, the sheriff's men, using the boulders and scrub trees for protection, made their way down the slippery ramp that was the rear of the canyon. Del Meadows, believing another body of men waited outside the pass, and in pain from his wound, decided that discretion was better than valor. He shouted to his men.
10: Men, stop shooting. It's no use. We haven't a chance. Get your hands up and let them see we surrender. Stop shooting. Stop it, whoever you are. We surrender.
0: The rustlers were handcuffed and led into the jailhouse in Rawlins. Cattlemen would be notified that their stolen stock had been recovered, and Kate Willard volunteered to act as a witness against the rustlers. Sheriff Grady told her,
9: You can't testify against your husband, Mrs. Willard, and we shan't ask you to. The evidence against the Meadows gang is so great that testimony like yours is unnecessary.
11: Well, maybe. But if Shem had killed that nice Marshal Holland when he shot him, I'd have testified against him, law or no law.
12: But he didn't kill me, Mrs. Willard.
11: Land sakes, you're up and around. How did that happen?
12: Thanks to the masked man, I was bandaged and received medication right after Shem took you away to the canyon.
11: The masked man doctored you before doing what he and his Injun friend did?
12: That's right. And his idea of covering the canyon from both ends made it possible for us to capture the greatest rustling gang in the West.
11: Yeah, Sheriff Grady told me how they did that. Real smart, wasn't it? But say, who is that masked man?
12: You tell us, Sheriff.
9: Yeah, sure. And I met him, too, after hearing about him all these years. Mrs. Willard, that masked man is the Lone Ranger.

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0: folks, hold on to your hats and gallop along with Guy Madison as Wild Bill Hickok and his pal Jingles, which is me, Andy Devine. We got another rootin' tootin' Wild Bill Hickok adventure story for you from that famous talking cereal, Kellogg's Rice Krispies. Snap, crackle, pop.
1: Today, Kellogg's Rice Krispies, the world's only talking cereal, brings you Wild Bill Hickok, transcribed in Hollywood and starring Guy Madison as Wild Bill and Andy Devine as his pal Jingles. In just 30 seconds, you'll hear the exciting story of The Tinker's Revenge. Say, what's the first thing that happens when you pour milk on Kellogg's Rice Krispies? Oh, I guess by now the whole world knows it. When you pour milk or cream on Kellogg's Rice Krispies, they go snap, crackle, pop. That's right. You know you're eating the world's only talking cereal when you pour milk on Kellogg's Rice Krispies and hear that cheerful chorus of snap, crackle, and pop. Tomorrow, for breakfast, eat the cereal that tells you how fresh and crisp it is. Eat Kellogg's Rice Krispies. Riding the trails of the Old West, United States Marshal Wild Bill Hickok and his big deputy Jingles met many strange people and had many a hair-raising experience. But never did they meet a stranger man than Elmer Ellington or go through a more dangerous adventure than The Tinker's Revenge.

0: Well, Jingles, your siesta's over. Time to hit the saddle again.
1: Oh, Bill, I was just about to take another little snooze.
0: Can't help it. We've got a lot of trail to cover before dark.
1: But the trail's so hot and dusty, and it's so cool and shady here under this tree.
0: Come on, Jingles. Pile on Joker and let's go.
1: Oh, all right. Hey, Bill, what's this coming down the road?
0: I don't know. It looks like a gypsy wagon of some sort.
1: Yeah, it's a funny-looking rig, all right. Hey, we haven't seen anybody on this trail for 2 days. Then we see a thing like that.
0: From all that stuff he's got hanging on that rig, I'd say he was a peddler or a tinker.
1: But what's he doing out here? There ain't nobody around with anything for him to tinker.
2: Whoa, now, Sheriff. Whoa,
1: girl. Oh, hell, howdy, stranger. Pull up in the shade here and set a spell.
2: Well, that's real nice of you. Wish I could, but I've got some very important business. Very important.
1: Well, that's so.
2: Yes, indeed. I must find a representative of the law at once. A sheriff, perhaps.
0: I don't know of a sheriff around here close, but...
1: No, but we're both lawmen. This here is Wild Bill Hickok, United States Marshal.
2: Oh, no. Not really.
1: Really? And I'm his deputy, Jingles.
2: Well, for goodness sake. In that case, I will pull into the shade. Yep, Sarah. Jean out. That's a good girl. Oh,
1: funny old geezer, ain't he, Bill?
0: Yeah, I wonder what his trouble is.
2: Well, now, Marshal, would you just look into the back of the wagon here, please?
0: Why, sure, stranger.
2: Oh, I'm sorry, I forgot to introduce myself. I'm Elmer Ellington. Elmer the Fix-It Man, tinker, tinsmith, peddler, plumber, poet, and prospector. If you can't do it, let Elmer do it. Oh, I shouldn't have said that. Would you look inside, please, Mr. Hickok?
0: Sure, but what's in there?
2: Just something I picked up down the road. It's right in here, behind this canvas.
1: Well, what is it, Bill, huh? What is it?
2: He's dead, isn't he?
0: Sure looks like it.
1: Well, who's dead, huh, Bill? Who's dead?
2: Yeah, very dead, isn't he?
0: With that big knife in his back, he should be.
1: Oh, now, Bill, that's enough. Now, let me see.
0: All right, Jingles. There's a gent in there who had an accident.
1: Well, all I want to do is... Oh, yeah. Only that ain't no accident.
0: I guess you're right, Jingles. Elmer, do you know who he is?
1: Or who he was?
2: Oh, certainly. That's Broad Phillips, one of the Phillips brothers' gang, but not the leader, unfortunately. Slim Phillips, the eldest brother, and Ted, the youngest... That's still alive.
1: Well, you sound like you're a little bit mad at the Phillips brother.
2: I am. It'll be a fine thing for the country when they're all done for.
0: Elmer, are you sure you didn't plant that knife and brought Phillips back?
2: Me? Oh, dear, no, but I did sharpen the knife. I did very good sharpening work.
1: It sure looks that way. Now, tell us who you sharpened that knife for. Or do you know?
2: No. Well, of course I know.
1: Listen now, Bill. When he tells us who he sharpened that knife for, then we'll know who killed Broad Phillips. Pretty slick, huh?
0: Maybe. Okay, Elmer, who was it?
2: Why, I sharpened the knife for Broad Phillips. It was his knife.
1: Oh, now, doggone it, Bill. Now we got a mystery on our hands.
0: Looks that way. Just one more question, Elmer. Who killed Phillips?
1: Bill, somebody shooting at
0: him. Get on, Elmer.
2: Yes, perhaps I'd better. Behind this rock would be a good place.
0: Yeah, and hurry it up.
1: Bill, I saw gun smoke halfway up the hill there.
0: Right. Make him head for cover, Jingle.

0: You know, Wranglers, I enjoy these sessions we have with Slim almost as much as I do a bowl of Kellogg's Rice Krispies. That's because he's so refreshing, just like a bowl of Rice Krispies smothered in fruit or berries.
1: Oh, shucks. Thank you, Charlie. Well, I got another word for all the Wranglers today. It's the word chuck, and it's spelled C-H-U-C-K and pronounced chuck. Now, chuck is a word that pertains mostly to food. Now, the first thing that most cowpokes do in the morning, for instance, is to head straight for that chuck wagon in a big heaping bowl full of Kellogg's Rice Krispies. They splash lots of cold milk on top and maybe a handful of blackberries, and pronto, those Rice Krispies start telling the world how fresh and crisp they are. They set up a regular clamor. Yes, sir, they go snap, crackle, pop, inviting one and all to dig in and eat them to their heart's content. You know, just talking about Rice Krispies is enough to make my mouth water. So why don't you ask Mom to stock up your chuck wagon with a couple of boxes of Kellogg's Rice Krispies when she shops tomorrow? Right now, sing along with us as we sing the Kellogg's Rice Krispies marching song. Kellogg's Rice Krispies, Kellogg's Rice Krispies. Let's march right up to the table now. Rice Krispies taste the best, and how? Snap, crackle, pop. Kellogg's Rice Krispies, Kellogg's Rice Krispies.
0: Kellogg's, Kellogg's Rice Krispies, the world's only talking cereal, the cereal that goes snap, crackle, pop. In the back of the rickety wagon of Elmer the Tinker, Wild Bill Hickok and Jingles found the body of Broad Phillips, one of the notorious Phillips Brothers gang. Before Elmer could tell them who had done the killing, the three of them found themselves in a flurry of gun smoke as they were fired on from the hill.
2: That'll make them keep their heads down.
3: Sure will, but we can't get a clean shot on them. Elmer, you better get into that wagon and head for town. Jingles and I'll cover you till you get a start.
4: Yes, that's a very good idea. I think those two would like to shoot me.
2: Seems like you know who they are.
4: Yeah, well, of course, they're the other two Phillips brothers.
2: Well, why did the Phillips brothers want to kill Elmer, Bill?
3: I don't know, Jingles. Elmer, head for town and hurry it up. We'll follow you.
4: All right. Just watch out for those two brothers. They're killers. Here, up, sir. Hurry up.
3: Dust them off, Jingles. Make them stay down.
2: What have we got ourselves into?
3: I don't know, Jingles, but the Phillip brothers sound like a mighty tough gang.
2: Well, one of them's dead, and I'll be just as happy if them two up on the hill were, too.
3: Well, they're not, and we don't have much of a chance of smoking them out.
2: Well, what do we do now?
3: Head for our horses and follow Elmer into town.
2: And get shot in the back?
3: We'll see if we can spoil their aim a little. You ready?
2: Yeah, ready as I'll ever be.
3: All right, now. All right, run for it. Steady, Buckshot.
2: Hold still, Joker. Didn't stay down very long.
3: Up, Buckshot. Let's go, boy.
2: Jump, Joker.

0: Sure. Did you ever see this little tinker before?
1: Yep, I've seen his wagon around this part of the country for years. Harmless sort of a gent.
2: Well, what'd he say when he delivered the debt man to you?
1: Well, not much. Left me his name and said he'd pick up the reward later. That was all right with me.
0: What was the reward amount to?
1: $5,000 in each of the Phillips brothers, dead or alive.
2: $5,000? Woo-wee. They must be a pretty tough bunch of brothers, Bill.
0: Yeah, I've heard about them before. Train robbers, killers. Just about as bad as they can be.
1: That's right. I figure the little guy's entitled to a reward.
2: Did he kill Broad Phillips?
1: Say, I forgot to ask him.
2: Fine thing.
0: I think that's something we ought to know.
1: Well, don't make much difference to me. He can bring in the other two brothers, dead or alive, and I'll be happy to pay him the rewards.
0: Well, that's all right, but I still think the law should look into this a little bit more. Come on, Jingles, let's go.
2: Thanks a lot, Sheriff.
1: That's all right, gents.
2: Fine, Sheriff. Man killed with a knife in his back, and he doesn't even ask who

0: where are we going now, Bill?
1: We're going to find our friend Elmer and see if we can get him to tell us who killed Broad Phillips.
0: What difference does it make? Elmer collected the reward from the sheriff, and there's one less murder and bank robber running around the country.
1: That reward is paid dead or alive, Jingles. But I'd rather turn the Phillips gang in alive and let the law take its course. I don't like the idea of somebody like Elmer taking the law into his own hands.
0: You think maybe Elmer killed Broad?
1: He said he didn't, but I'll bet he had something to do with it. Hey, there's Elmer's wagon way down there by that stream.
0: Yeah, he don't like to stay in town. He'd rather camp out here by himself.
1: Whoa, Buckshot.
0: Whoa, Joker. What are you stopping for, Bill?
1: There's somebody back in that brush.
0: Oh.
1: All right, come out with your hands up.
2: Don't shoot. I'm coming out.
3: Well, it's Wild Bill.
0: And Jingles.
3: Yes. Good evening, gentlemen.
0: Good evening, Elmer. What are you doing up here?
3: I'm just enjoying the sunset, Jingles, and watching my wagon.
1: You're a long way from the wagon.
3: Oh, yes, but Ted and Slim Phillips are down there, and since they want to kill me so badly, I thought it'd be much better if I weren't there. Don't you think so?
0: Well, now that makes sense, Bill.
1: Yeah, I can see two men and two horses down there by the wagon.
0: It's too bad they're out of range.
3: Yes, we couldn't shoot them from here.
0: Bill, one of them's going into the back of the wagon.
1: Elmer, you seem to know a lot about the Phillips brothers. I want to ask you some questions.
3: Well, yes, I suppose I do. First of all, I must tell you that they murdered my father and my brother, and they stole $15,000 for them, all the money they had.
0: Oh, that's a shame.
3: Yes, I can't bring back my father and my brother, but I can collect the $15,000 in rewards.
1: Then you did kill Broad Phillips.
3: Yeah, oh, dear, no, not at all.
0: Bill, that shot come from down there at the wagon.
1: What's going on, Elmer?
3: Yeah, let me see. The man running away is tall. That must be Slim. Then Ted must be the one who's dead.
0: Dead? Now, how do you know?
3: I don't know for sure, but it's very possible. And shot with his own gun, too.
1: How do you know that?
3: Because I fixed his gun. A .38 caliber rifle. That's very interesting, because you don't see many of them.
1: What about that rifle? What did you do to it?
3: Well, I just fixed it, that's all. Oh, I'm an excellent gunsmith.
1: I'll bet you are. Well, come on, Jingles. Let's get down there and see what happened.
0: Oh, what about Elmer?
1: Get him up behind you on Joker and let's ride.
3: Yes. Yeah, that's a good idea. If Joker won't mind.
0: No, he won't mind. He's a big, strong horse.
3: Well, he must be. He carries you, Jingles.
0: Now, just a minute. I'm not that big.
1: All set, partner?
0: Yep.
1: Let's go.
0: Hup, all right, go, Joker. Let's see what happens.
3: Just as I thought, Bill. He's dead, isn't he?
0: He's plenty dead. Looks like it was a .38 rifle, too.
3: Oh, yes. There's his rifle right there, just where I put it.
1: And here's a trigger string. You rigged a trap for Ted Phillips with his own gun, didn't you, Elmer?
3: Yes, indeed. I'm very good at mechanical devices.
0: Yeah, you're very good at a lot of things. Now tell us how you got Broad Phillips to stab himself in the back.
3: Oh, that was very simple. He came into the wagon, too, you see. And the knife was right up there on the spring.
1: I thought you said you didn't kill Broad.
3: Oh, I didn't. He did it himself. You see, I'll put my own knife in here like this. Now, watch out, Jingles.
0: No, watch out, all right. Man could get killed around this wagon if he didn't watch out.
1: Now, how does the spring work?
3: Well, when Broad bent over to kill me, that bedroll with the pack sack inside of it is supposed to be me. He set off the spring. Now, watch closely now.
0: I'm watching.
4: Oh, no.
0: I'm glad I wasn't in front of that thing.
1: That's a pretty deadly trap, Elmer.
3: Yeah.
1: Well, let's get out of this wagon. I've seen enough.
0: So have I.
1: Just tell me one more thing, Elmer.
3: What's that, Bill?
1: How do you plan to get the third brother, Slim Phillips?
3: Oh, that's a secret. But I'll get him. Yes, indeed.
0: I'll bet you will. Bill, I don't like this.
1: Neither do I, Jingles.
5: All right. Stand right where you are.
0: Bill.
5: Get your hands up high, all of you. That's better.
3: Oh, dear.
5: Don't give me that old dear stuff. Keep them up.
3: Yes, sir. Yeah, they're up.
0: Bill, it's Slim Phillips.
5: You're doggone right, it's Slim Phillips. Oh. The last of the Phillips now.
3: That's right, isn't it?
5: You crazy little tinker. Think you can wipe out the Phillips gang, do you? Well, I'll show you. Turn around, all of you.
0: Bill.
1: Better do what he says, Jingle.
0: All right.
5: That's better. Now I'll just take all your guns and toss them up into the brush. Hey. You ain't carrying no gun.
3: Oh, well, of course not. Violence is foreign to my nature.
0: Yeah. Little peepsqueak's as violent as a rattlesnake.
1: Quiet, Jingles.
0: Well, doggone it, we wouldn't be in this mess if it wasn't for him and his peaceful ways of settling his feud.
5: Shut up, you two.
0: I'm shut.
5: Now, I may be the last of the Phillips brothers, but I'm going to stay alive and stay free. I'm getting rid of all of you. The law first. You, Hickok and Jingles.
0: Oh.
5: And I'm saving this crazy little pack rat for the last. Get yourselves ready for a bullet. Because here it

Say, Wranglers, did you ever take a look at your mom's cookbook? Well, if you have, you've noticed how it's just loaded with all sorts of recipes for all kinds of good dishes. But if you look real close at some of those recipes, you'll see that some of them are sure powerfully complicated. Well, I think you'd almost have to be a magician to figure some of them out. And that's another reason why I like this recipe for Kellogg's Crispy Squares. It's so quick and simple that you can follow it without any trouble at all. Like I've been a-telling you, even some of you young cowpokes could do it without even batting an eye. And say, those Kellogg's Crispy Squares are sure some treat. A real Western treat. Mm-hmm. Makes me want to whip up a batch of them just to thinking about them. Matter of fact, I think I'll do that just right after the show. And why don't you do the same? Well, maybe Mom would rather do it herself, though. Either way, the whole family's in for some delightful eating. But make sure that you've got some Kellogg's Rice Krispies and marshmallows on hand. And then you just follow the simple 9-minute easy-does-it recipe that's right on the Kellogg's Rice Krispies package. You try a batch and see if you don't agree with your old pal Slim that Kellogg's Crispy Squares are the best treat ever. Will you do that for me? Kellogg's Rice Krispies, Kellogg's Rice Krispies. Let's march right up to the table now. Rice Krispies taste the best, and how? Snap, crackle, pop.

0: Wild Bill Hickok, Jingles, and the vengeful little tinker Elmer stand with a gun in their backs held by the last of the Phillips brothers, Slim Phillips. He's just threatened to kill them all for the death of his two brothers.
1: Now, wait a minute, Mr. Phillips. Bill and I didn't have nothing to do with the killing of your two brothers. This little guy, Elmer, rigged up those traps.
2: How far do you think I'd get with the famous Wild Bill Hickok on my trail? Now, shut up. Let me get this over with.
3: Now, look, Phillips. You're not going to shoot us in the back, are you?
2: Why not?
3: Well, I'm pretty well known, you know, and people find out you kill me from behind, it's not going to look so good.
2: Hey, maybe you got something, Hickok. Turn around, all of you. Yeah. It ain't going to do my reputation any harm at all to be the guy that killed Wild Bill Hickok.
1: What are we going to do, Bill?
3: Jump him, Jingle.
2: No, you don't. I'd back you two or I'll blow a hole right through this crazy little squirrel.
1: Billy's got a gun in Elmer's back.
3: Yeah. Back up, Jingles.
2: Nice try, Hickok. But it didn't work.
3: All right. But before you shoot us, I'd like to ask Elmer a couple of questions.
2: What kind of questions?
3: Oh, like, when did he get your brother Broad's knife and Ted's rifle? He must have met all three of you before.
2: Hey, that's something I want to know, too.
4: Yeah, well, that was easy. You left them with me to be fixed just 2 days ago.
2: I did.
4: Well, not you, your brother Ted, over in Rimrock. He wanted the knife sharpened and some work done on the gun. I just kept them and used them in my traps.
3: Ted brought in Slim's six-gun, too, didn't he?
2: My six-gun? This one I'm holding now?
3: You fixed that gun, too, didn't you, Elmer?
4: Why, Bill, I didn't. I
3: know you didn't see Slim, but remember how you told me you fixed his gun?
4: Oh, yes, indeed, yes.
1: Bill, what's going on? What good's all this talking going to do us?
3: I just want Slim to know that he's walked right into a trap, just like the traps that killed his brothers.
2: What do you mean?
1: Yeah, what do you mean?
3: You'll find out when you try to pull that trigger, Slim. Only you won't be alive to know what happened.
2: When I pull this trigger, you're the one who won't be alive.
3: Go ahead. Point that hog leg at me and pull the trigger. It'll be the last thing you ever do.
2: You're bluffing.
3: Am I? There's enough powder packed into the inside of that gun to blow your head off.
4: Yes, and I'm a very good gunsmith, you know. Oh, excellent.
2: You little double-crossing rat. Thought you'd kill me too, huh? Well, you won't. I'm leaving. And don't try to follow me. Your guns are up in the brush.
3: Go ahead. Run for it, Phillips. You won't get far.
2: I got a horse right here that can take me a long way in a hurry.
1: Let's jump in. Billy dropped his gun.
3: Hold it, Jingle.
2: There's a gun for you, Hickok. Try to shoot me as I leave. Out there. Hey.
3: I'll get that gun and drop it.
1: No, Bill. Not with his gun. It'll blow you up and kill you.
3: Not this gun, Jingles. I just made up that story about the gun being loaded with powder and ran a big bluff on Phillips.
1: Well, I'll be darned.
3: I've got a good shot at him as soon as he comes around that rock.
4: Bill, wait!
1: What's the matter, Elmer?
4: Don't pull that trigger! That gun will blow up! I fixed it to get Slim.
3: What?
4: That's right. Put it down.
1: Yeah, put it down. Put it down. Easy, Bill.
3: Get our horses. Come here, Buckshot.
1: Joker, come here. I'll dig our guns out of the brush, Bill.
3: No time for that now. Besides, Slim's unarmed. Steady, boy.
1: Now, hold still, Joker.
3: All right. Run him down, Buckshot. Go, boy.
1: Jump, Joker. You heard what

0: We're gaining on him, Bill.
1: That horse of his can't outrun Buckshot and Joker.
2: Stay away, Hickok!
0: He's jumping off, Bill. He's going to run for
1: Whoa, Buckshot.
0: Oh, hold up, Joker.
2: Get away from me!
1: You can't run away from the law, Philip. Give yourself up.
2: I'll never give up. They'll hang me.
1: You should have thought of that a long time ago.
2: You ain't taking me. I'll break you in two with my fists.
1: I wouldn't try it if I were you.
2: Well, I am trying it.
0: You'll be sorry you started that.
1: I'm not fooling. Now give up.
2: Try and take me.
1: All right, how's this?
2: Oh!
0: Now that's what I call giving up the hard way.
1: Let's pick him up, Jingles. We'll load him on his horse and take him to jail where he belongs.
0: Bill, you know, I just happen to think there's a reward out for this one, just like for his two brothers.
1: Yeah. I suppose Elmer should get the reward for Slim, too. That'll make him even for what the Phillips brothers stole from his family.
0: Yeah. Only this brother's going to be turned in alive, and that'll spoil Elmer's record.
1: I'm going to have a little talk with Elmer, Jingles. Tell him that he'd better stick to his tinkering and leave the business of running down killers to the law.
0: Yeah, somebody better tell him before he cleans out all the crooks in the West. Hey, Bill, this coyote's waking up.
1: Set him down a minute.
3: Oh, it's you, Hickok. All right. You win.
0: You darn right we win. You know, we're taking you back to jail, Phillips. And don't try any funny business, or we'll turn you over to Elmer and let him tinker with you.

0: And now here are the stars of Wild Bill Hickok, Guy Madison and Andy Devine.
1: Thanks for being with us today, folks, and we'll be around again on Monday.
2: With a real action story, too, kids. It's about a scheme to drive honest citizens off their land by stopping their water supply. We call it the Challenge of Sentinel Ridge. Be with us, will you?
1: Meanwhile, Andy and I hope you'll remember to ask Mom to get a package of the world's only talking cereal, Kellogg's Rice Krispies.
2: Yes, sir, kids. As soon as you pour milk or cream over Rice Krispies, they greet you with a friendly snap, crackle, and pop. That's to let you know how fresh and crisp they are.
1: Sure tastes wonderful, too, don't they, Andy?
2: Sure as I'm standing here talking, they do.
1: So long, kids.
2: See you Monday.
0: The greatest name in cereals has brought you another exciting story of Wild Bill Hickok, starring Guy Madison and Andy Devine in person. Today's cast included Howard McNear, Frank Gerstle, and Dusty Walker. Our story was written and directed by Paul Pierce, music by Dick Orant. This is a David Heyer production, transcribed in Hollywood. Now, this is Charlie Lyon

Fort Laramie, starring Raymond Burr as Captain Lee Quince. Specially transcribed tales of the dark and tragic ground of the wild frontier. The saga of fighting men who rode the rim of empire. And the dramatic story of Lee Quince, Captain of Cavalry.

0: You see that monk? I blew the top of his head clean off.
1: Beginning where?
0: Right at the eyebrows. Sliced him just as clean.
2: You figure that killed him then, huh?
0: Oh, sure, he's dead.
2: Well, I declare that makes a fair morning shooting, Harrison. Let me see now. You killed Crazy Horse, Black Leg, and American Horse just since I've been watching.
0: You ain't forgetting Roman Nose.
2: You shoot him, too?
0: Oh, yeah, the last one. He was Roman Nose.
2: Well, now, ain't that peculiar? I'd have swore he was killed at the Rickery a year or two back.
0: No, I just now killed him. Hey, you think maybe they'll give me a strike for that monk?
2: Oh, I don't know, boy. Seeing he's been dead that long, they might not figure it's worth no strike.
0: Yeah. You ain't practicing much, monk.
2: Oh, well, didn't you know? I was killed a while back, whilst I took the time to reload my Springfield.
0: Now, get me another.
2: Who'd you get, boy?
0: I missed the target. I guess I've been lying on my belly too long.
2: Yeah.
0: Oh. It happens, don't it, monk?
2: What happens?
0: Men get themselves killed on account of having to stop and reload after every single shot.
2: Sure, it happens.
0: My daddy used a Springfield just like this one in the war between the states.
2: Your daddy used one in the Civil War, boy.
0: Now, don't you start that up again.
2: We both used them, Yankees and rebels alike. Now, if you're saying it's time we had a better firearm against the Indians, you're just right, Harrison. You are just right.
0: You tried them Spencers, monk?
2: Sure. We had them in the war. They load right behind the bore. Their shape's all right. Shorter, you know. Make better carrying for a trooper, but they ain't the answer.
0: I'd sure admire to try one.
2: Captain Quince, him and them other officers, they got the answer, boy. Henry rifles.
0: Yeah, them repeaters.
2: You ever ask yourself any questions, boy, there'd be a good one for you.
0: How's that?
2: How come the only ones that's got them new Henry rifles is some of the officers and most of the Indians?
0: I don't ask myself questions like that, monk.
2: Make mighty interesting answers, questions like that.
0: Monk, you better hold your tongue. We ain't exactly alone.
2: Boy, you ain't never alone in the Army.
3: Don't stop talking on my account, man. I'm very interested in what you're saying.
0: Must be, seeing you was writing most of it down.
3: Oh, just making a few notes. Go on about the rifles.
2: What's he talking about, you suppose?
0: You got some business here, mister?
3: I have papers from Major Daggett giving me permission to move freely about the post.
2: Well, now, ain't that nice of the Major, sending us a moving target to practice on?
0: You some kind of spy coming around here in mufti, sneaking around a rifle butts, writing down...

0: Everything we say?
1: I'm a correspondent for the New York Star. That's a newspaper.
0: You want to buy a paper, Harrison? Who'd I get to read it to me?
1: All right, Ren. Maybe you can point out Captain Quince to me, then.
2: You're facing that way, Harrison. You point him out.
0: He was up there at the head of the line. Now, I ain't saying he's there now.
1: I think I can find him. He would be the one carrying the Henry rifle, wouldn't he?
2: Harrison, I think I'm going to pass that suggestion on to the Major. I think we'd do a sight better shooting at a living target, especially if he carried a notebook with him.

0: Yes?
1: Captain Quince?
0: That's right.
1: You're sure you are Captain Quince?
0: Something on your mind, mister?
1: I'll just take your word for it. I don't think I can walk anymore. Oh. My name is Harkness, David Harkness. I'm a correspondent from the New York Star. That is a newspaper.
0: Yes, I know. Did you walk out from New York, Mr. Harkness?
1: It feels like it. I think I have just been initiated into the Army, Captain.
0: Initiated?
1: Mm-hmm. The Major told me I would find you on the firing range. I walked there. A sergeant said you might be at the cavalry stables. I walked there. From there, I walked to the saddlery on someone's advice, then to the corral, then to the post office. And finally here to old what is it?
0: Old Bedlam.
1: Old Bedlam. I think maybe your men wanted to be sure I had a long walk.
0: Mm-hmm. The men wanted to know who was listening in on private conversations, writing down what they said.
1: I told them who I was.
0: After you made your notes.
1: That's right. The Major gave me a free hand on the post. Guess I used it a little too freely. I didn't mean any harm, Captain.
0: Men will talk freer once they know you and trust you.
1: Well, then you don't have any objection to my talking with the men?
0: Nope. None of they don't.
1: Oh. Captain Quince, one thing I overheard bothers me. Can I ask you about it?
0: Go ahead.
1: At target practice on the firing range, those men are still using single-shot Springfields.
0: Them and a few Spencer carbines.
1: Now, the men say they're outmoded.
0: They are.
1: The men are not issued Henry rifles?
0: We don't have them to issue.
1: But some of the officers have them. Am I right?
0: Some of us. I have one.
1: You have one, but your men haven't.
0: Mr. Harkness, my men make $13 a month. They can't afford to buy Henry rifles.
1: You mean to say you bought yours, Captain?
0: Like the rest of the officers who have them, at the sutler's store.
1: Well, shouldn't the Army equip itself with the best possible arm?
0: Of course it should, but guns cost money, Mr. Harkness. So far, we can't afford the kind of guns we need.
1: Well, now, in Washington, they talk of nothing but appropriations for the Army in the West.
0: Talk doesn't send us any guns.
1: Well, these Henry rifles, they are to be had. I mean, providing the Army gets the money to pay for them, they're not in short supply.
0: A lot of the Indians have them, Mr. Harkness.
1: I heard that, too. I couldn't believe it.
0: I've seen it.
1: How do the Indians get them? Who in the world would sell guns the Army needs to the Indians?
0: Oh, renegade whites, traitors, kind of men who get rich in other men's blood.
1: I am a long way from home, Captain Quince. It's another world. I've got an awful lot to learn.
0: You never stop learning out here, mister.
1: Well, Captain, I'm here for a month. Can I learn enough in that time to give me a fair picture?
0: Well, you got a good start. You admit you got a lot to learn.

0: You sent for me, sir?
1: Sit down, Captain. Yeah. Read this.
0: Well?
1: I'm just assuming that the anonymous captain in Mr. Harkness' story is you.
0: I talked to him, if that's what you mean.
1: I'd say he did quite a good job of talking, Captain. The men have outmoded equipment. The officers buy their own repeating rifles. The Indians have little trouble coming by Henry rifles. You want that printed in a large New York newspaper?
0: Do you?
1: I emphatically do not.
0: It's the truth.
1: Of course it's the truth. That's not my point.
0: I'd like to know your point.
1: Ali, I don't want our tempers involved in this. I'm questioning your judgment, and I want some answers.
0: That's good. So do I. You sent this Harkness looking for me, right?
1: Yes, I sent him.
0: You know he was a correspondent for a newspaper. You gave him the run of the post. That means he can ask questions and get answers, right?
1: Yes, that's right.
0: He asked me some questions. I answered him.
1: I see you did.
0: It's an army secret that we're short of equipment?
1: I've sent the same information on to Washington for months now. You know that, Captain. I've requested, I've pleaded, I've begged.
0: And nothing's happened.
1: They're a long way from the problem, Lee. The need diminishes with the miles between. This kind of newspaper article can stir up public opinion. Just wonder if it's wise.
0: If plain facts stirs them into action, I don't see it's unwise.
1: The army moves its own way. I know you don't always agree with it, Captain, but if this article causes trouble, it's my trouble, not yours.
0: Then I'd say you'd better make up your mind, Major.
1: How's that?
0: Harkness, if he's got your leave to be here and take a square look at things, ask questions, get answers, you're going to get articles like that one. If you don't want them, why, kick him off the post.
1: Mm-hmm. Did Mr. Harkness tell you how the people in the East feel about the Indians?
0: We talked about guns.
1: As I understand him, we're the villains, Captain, the army. And the red men are all peace-loving hunters who never kill or plunder or raid.
0: Is that all, Major?
1: No, that's not all, Captain. The settlers along Fish Canyon have reported a rash of small raids. Take a patrol out tomorrow morning. Bring me a full report.
0: Right.
1: I want you to take Mr. Harkness along, Captain.
0: It's not my job to mind what he sees, who he talks to, what words he sets down.
1: I want him to see all he can see and write all he can write, so long as it's true.
0: You'll tell him that?
1: I'll tell him. Any questions, Captain?
0: No, sir.
1: Then move out.

0: Well, how are you riding, Mr. Harkness?
1: If I join the Army, Captain, I put in for the infantry.
0: The other day, when you were walking, you wanted a horse.
1: Yeah. I'm hard to please.
0: You're human.
1: How long will we be out, Captain?
0: Well, it depends on what we find and who we find.
1: The Major said we were going to talk to some settlers.
0: About Indian raids.
1: Then we might find Indians, too.
0: Yeah. Or they might find us.
1: I guess you never know, do you?
0: You never know.
1: Captain, will you let me know when we're in Indian country?
0: You're in it.
1: Oh? Oh. Well, the settlers, I should think they'd want to live near a Fort Laramie for protection.
0: We'll be coming out of some settlers soon. Ask them.
2: That was a deserted cabin along the creek, Captain. No Indian signs around.
0: What about the calendar place, Mr. Syberts?
2: Straight ahead, sir. Fish Canyon.
0: Straight ahead? How far, Mr. Syberts?
2: I'd say about 2 miles, sir.
0: Fine.
2: But the calendar's the one I was telling you about.
0: I remember, Mr. Syberts. You know Mr. Harkness?
2: We met last night.
1: Lieutenant Syberts was a big help, Captain.
0: That's so?
2: I didn't do much, really.
1: What do you mean, Lieutenant? Those diaries of yours gave me a lot of valuable background.
0: Diaries, Mr. Syberts?
2: They're not much, sir. It just gives me something to do sometimes.
1: I'd like to read yours sometime, Captain.
0: I'd have to write it first.
1: You don't keep any written record of your experiences out here?
0: No.
1: Well, I think there'd be a lot you'd want to remember, Captain.
0: Well, there's more I want to forget. 2 miles, Mr. Syberts?
2: 2 miles, sir.

0: Patrol! Up!
1: You want to meet a settler, Mr. Harkness?
2: I sure do.
1: Well, climb down then.
2: All right.
1: Ooh. Ooh. It looks quiet enough here, Mr. Seibert, but keep an eye alert.
2: Yes, sir.
1: Sergeant!
3: Yo!
1: Sergeant, take Harrison and Monk, circle back by the barn, those sheds near the wash. Check the area for Indian signs, report back.
2: Yes, sir.
3: Harrison?
2: Yo!
3: Monk! Come on, follow me.
4: This would be Mr. Callender's place.
1: That's right.
4: Can't blame him for choosing this spot. Beautiful country.
5: That's as far as you go.
1: No need for the rifle, Mr. Callender.
5: I'll be the judge of that. I have no use for the army. Said so the last time. Say it again. Now get off my land.
1: Guess you haven't been raided along here. Report said you had.
5: That's always your excuse, ain't it? I'm snooping around a man's property, claiming to look for Indians.
1: Seen any Indians, Mr. Callender?
5: Seen nothing. Now, you don't frighten me, riding up in numbers. I got my rights and you're trespassing.
1: You don't have any trouble with the Indians?
5: Don't have no trouble with anyone, save the army. That one out there, young one, sitting his horse, a proud.
1: Lieutenant Seibert?
5: Their name's no matter. Caught him here a week or so back. Fired on him for snooping. Sneaking up on a man's own land. Told him not to come back.
1: I know that.
5: That one more bar you wear don't make you any more welcome. You're still the army.
1: Heard enough, Mr. Harkness?
4: No, I haven't. The army is out here to protect people like you, Mr. Callender. And what have you got against that?
5: I tell you. If you're too dumb or too greenhorn to know, there was no trouble out here till the army came. Red men are all right. You know how to deal with them. You better stop him where he is.
1: That's far enough, Sergeant.
6: You all right, Captain?
1: You find anything, Sergeant?
6: No damage, Captain, but a lot of horses was here, back by the corral. They're fresh marks, sir.
1: Got a lot of neighbors, have you, Mr. Callender?
5: All I need.
4: We didn't come on any settlers on our way here, Captain.
1: You heard him say it, Mr. Harkness. Red men are all right. You know how to deal with them. Guess maybe Mr. Callender knows how.
5: You're getting off my property now.
1: Thanks for the help, settler. Better eat something, Mr. Harkness.
4: Oh, Captain, I can't. There's too much that just doesn't set well in my stomach.
1: Yeah, coffee, then. It goes down when nothing else will.
4: Thank you. Where are we camped? Still in Fish Canyon?
1: North end of it. We did a good job of covering the canyon today.
4: And tomorrow?
1: Well, we'll head back to Fort Laramie and report to Major Daggett.
4: Five families slaughtered. And that's your report, isn't it?
1: That's about it.
4: How do I do it, Captain? How do I show what I saw today to the people back east?
1: I don't know your job, Mr. Harkness.
4: If I can write it just as I found it, maybe it'd jar them out of their complacency. Persecuted red men, peaceful hunters. Oh. They're nothing but savages. They're the butchers.
1: These Indians, yes.
4: What do you mean?
1: Well, I'll tell you, I saw a slaughter once, the remains of one. 80 men, women, and children huddled beneath a flag that was supposed to give them immunity.
4: But they were killed anyway.
1: Ridden down, slaughtered, hacked, shot.
4: Indians don't put much value on human life, do they?
1: This was white men's work, Mr. Harkness.
4: White men's?
1: White army men.
4: You saw this happen?
1: Yeah, some of us were sent out after it happened to move the dead to burial grounds. Yeah, savage is a savage, Mr. Harkness. Color of his skin's no matter.
4: I'll try to remember that, Captain.
1: Once you see it, you don't forget.
4: Now, what about a man like Callender? Indians have been at his place, too.
1: Yeah, we think so.
4: But he wasn't killed. His cabin still stands.
1: Could be he trades with them. Horses, grain.
4: Henry Rifles.
1: Might be.
4: Well, if you thought he did...
1: I'd have to know he did, Mr. Harkness.
4: Yeah, you would, wouldn't you?
1: They're riding ahead. You better get some sleep.

0: Captain Quincy.
1: Indians, up on the bluff.
2: Mount, make for the rocks. Sergeant. Sergeant, pass the word.
3: Yes, sir. Mount, make for the rocks.
2: Mr. Syvert. Mr. Syvert.
4: Here, Captain.
2: Harkness in your tent?
4: No, sir. You better mount, sir.
2: Harkness! Harkness! Mount and make for the rocks! You see him, Mr. Syvert?
4: No, sir, but he's armed, Captain.
2: Yeah, he better be. Now, let's go.
4: Any sign of Harkness, Captain?
2: I'm looking at Indians right now, Mr. Syvert. Hold your fire, men. They're out of range.
5: Hold your fire!
2: Well, let's see how we stood up, Mr. Syvert.
4: Right, Captain.
2: You all right, Harrison?
6: All right, Captain. I'd like to wake up this way every morning. That's the prettiest sight in the world. Indians riding away from you. Ain't that right, Captain?
2: Yeah, just right, Monk. I'll look on ahead, Mr. Syvert. You check the other way.
4: Yes, sir.
6: Captain, over here.
7: Matter. You ain't never seen a little blood before, mister?
8: Captain, this man is hurt.
9: They get you, Gores?
7: Nick, that's all. Little nick in the shoulder. Like we had 1,000 times, Captain.
9: Yeah, let's have a look.
8: Oh.
9: Mm-hmm.
8: He's lost a lot of blood.
7: He's going to make somebody a wonderful mother, Captain.
9: I think you'll live, Gores.
7: I don't know. It sure ought to get me a couple of days in the hospital, don't you think? A couple of days of sleeping, spoon feeding, maybe.
9: You're gonna live till you get to the hospital?
7: I can see I better save my real suffering for the medical officer.

0: Well, Captain? What do you think of it, Captain?
1: What's it supposed to be?
0: Oh, the account of the raid on our camp at Fish Canyon.
1: Yeah. Reads like the Battle of Bull Run with Indians.
0: Well, I colored it a little.
1: You counted 100 Indians, Mr. Harkness. I saw maybe 20.
0: Well, I did that on purpose, Captain.
1: Sergeant Gorse got a flesh wound in the shoulder. He didn't die a hero's death like the sergeant in your story here.
0: Don't you see, Captain, the people back east, the people in New York and Washington, they've got to be blasted out of their beliefs.
1: It's lies about a pitched battle that never happened.
0: Well, you think they'll pay attention to the story as it really happened? You think that'll get you the guns and the equipment you need?
1: I don't know, Mr. Harkness. I don't know your business. When you came here, you said you wanted a fair picture of the West.
0: I still do.
1: You're getting it. We got settlers who get massacred. Well, like the five families you saw in Fish Canyon. We get settlers like Mr. Callender who don't. We got red men who slaughter innocent whites, and we got red men who sit down at treaty tables and try to make peace.
0: Well, all that doesn't make exciting reading, Captain.
1: It makes life and death out here.
0: You're quite a realist, aren't you?
1: I live here, Mr. Harkness.
0: The army is always right?
1: Army's not always anything. Not always right. Not always wrong. You tore up the story, I didn't.
0: Well, I'm right back where I started, Captain.
1: Are you?
0: I've still got a lot to learn.
1: And it's still a good sign, if you want to.

Fort Laramie is produced and directed by Norman MacDonald and stars Raymond Burr as Lee Quince, Captain of Cavalry, with Vic Perrin as Sergeant Gorse. The script was specially written for Fort Laramie by Kathleen Height, with sound patterns by Bill James and Ray Kemper. Musical supervision by Amerigo Marino. Featured in the cast were Lawrence Dobkin, Harry Bartell, Jack Moyles, Sam Edwards, Parley Bear, and Lou Krugman.

0: 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Dismiss.
1: Next week, another transcribed story of the Northwest frontier and the troopers who fought under Lee Quince, Captain of Cavalry. Many people who should know better sometimes use their automobiles to take out whatever is bothering them on other people. Keep this in mind. Driving too fast or trying to beat traffic lights doesn't prove you're better than the other guy. You can prove your superiority by setting a new safety record. 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
9: And we're live here outside the Perez family home just waiting for the... And there they go! Almost on time this morning. Mom is coming out the front door strong with a double-arm kid carry. Looks like Dad has the bags. Daughter is bringing up the rear. Oh, but the diaper bag wasn't closed. Diapers and toys are everywhere. Ooh, but Mom has just nailed the perfect car seat buckle for the toddler. And now the eldest daughter, who looks to be about 9 or 10, has secured herself in the booster seat. Dad zips the bag closed, and they're off. Ah, but looks like Mom doesn't realize her coffee cup is still on the roof of the car. And there it goes. Oh, that's a shame. That mug was a fam favorite.
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12: Frontier Town, the saga of the Roaring West. Frontier Town. El Paso, Cheyenne, Calgary, Tombstone. Frontier Town. Here is the adventurous story of the early West, the tamed and the untamed. From the Pecos to Powder River, Dodge City to Poker Flat, these are the towns they fought to live in and lived to fight for. teeming crucibles of pioneer freedom. Frontier!

0: you know anything about the frontier, maybe you know my hometown, Dos Rios. I'm Chad Remington. Not alone the one practicing lawyer in town, but almost the only lawyer in the county. Our section of the country was settled by the early Spanish. And although that was in the days of the old vaqueros, the Spanish influence still is evident wherever you go. And believe me, it's not at all unusual because of it for a lawyer to get into trouble. Gun trouble. But just a while back, I was riding toward Dos Rios with Cherokee O'Bannon. He owns the town livery stable now that we've convinced him it's safer and more permanent than peddling his genuine Cherokee Indian rattlesnake oil from the back of a wagon. Well, Cherokee and I will open along, and suddenly...
1: Geronimo's ghost, Chad. Did you hear what I heard?
0: Not only did I hear those gunshots, Cherokee, but now I can see where they came from. Hey, look over there. See that smoke rising just over the roof of that hay barn?
1: Why, that's that widow lady's place. What's her name? Bessie Dryden?
0: Yeah, that sure is Bessie's place, Cherokee. Since this sounds like a pitched battle, maybe it's open to the public. Come on. As we rounded the clump of aspens which shield Bessie's house from the road, we saw a sight which stopped us for a moment. Bessie was standing on her porch, a Winchester in her hands, its barrel aimed at two men who seemed to have stepped out of an illustration from some old Spanish book. And the team of two black horses which pulled the carriage they rode up in wore plumes over their silver-encrusted bridles. Well, Cherokee, we're off our horses and running toward the porch just as Bessie raised the rifle to her shoulder and took aim at the taller of the two strangers.
2: Blast you to blazes, I'm not telling you to get off of my place again.
1: Bessie! Bessie, put down that gun before someone gets hurt.
2: You keep out of this.
3: Senor, your intervention is most fortuitous. You might even have saved this woman's life.
2: Yeah, well, I'm well able to...
0: Excuse me, Bessie, excuse me, but I'm taking that rifle before it goes off again. Now, here, Cherokee, you keep an eye on it.
1: I'll keep an eye on her, too.
4: And we both keep eye on la mujer, eh? See, amigo?
0: Okay, both watch her. Now, would someone mind telling me what this is all about?
2: This overdressed oaf come out here and had the brass-bound gall to tell me I'd have to pay him rent for this place I homesteaded myself. Or he was going to throw me off.
3: And despite your threats, madam, I fully intend to. This land, all of it, belongs to the Chavez family.
0: Chavez family?
3: Perhaps I'd better introduce myself. I am Don Alfredo Chavez Nagel, recently from Santa Fe. And this is my servant, Palmero. And you, sir?
0: Oh, I'm Chad Remington, Mr. Nagel, and I would like to know what you mean by you own all this land. I personally know that Mrs. Dryden and her late husband homesteaded this section more than 20 years ago.
3: I'm not questioning the homestead, but only 2 weeks ago this came to light.
0: Oh?
3: Grant from the King of Spain to my maternal grandfather, Don Alfredo Sepulveda Chavez y Dominguez.
2: Yeah, expect me to believe that.
0: Oh, wait, you may have to believe it, Bessie. Under the treaty by which we acquired this territory from Spain, we agreed to recognize all crown grants made by the King of Spain previously. May I see that parchment?
3: I have no reason not to show it to you.
0: Oh, thank you. It looks legitimate enough.
3: Are you implying that it may be illegitimate?
0: No, far from it. Not at all. You see, Mr. Nagel, I happen to be a lawyer.
3: A lawyer? Then perhaps this meeting was more fortuitous than I at first believed. Senor Remington, for 3 days, Palmero and I have been driving constantly just to come to Dos Rios for the sole purpose of perfecting my title to this land. For that reason, I am in need of an attorney. And since you are one...
2: Chad, if you take 5 cents of that land grabber's money,
0: well,
2: I'll...
0: I haven't taken anything yet, Bessie, but... Well, since from the description in this deed, Mr. Nagel may hold title not only to your property, but to most of the ranches in this valley, I think it might be good business for all of us if we did ride into my office and talk this over. Don Alfredo Chavez Nagel rode into town alongside of his overdressed driver, Palmero, and rocked Dos Rios like an earthquake. And then we went up to my office over Cherokee's livery stable. And after Nagel explained how he'd found the deed in an old trunk just a few weeks ago, he went on to tell me of his plans.
3: So you see, Senor Remington, it's not a matter of money with me, it's a matter of pride.
0: Hmm?
3: Family pride.
0: I see.
3: I want this claim recognized so my sainted mother's family name of Chavez will be perpetuated.
1: I don't want to appear stupid about this, but if it's not a matter of money, why this shooting fray out at Bessie Dryden's?
3: Well, that old harridan didn't even ask how much rent I wanted before she grabbed for a gun and started shooting. You see, hers was the first place we came to on our way up from Santa Fe. So I told Palmera to stop an order that we could get acquainted.
0: Well, for how much money do you want for the land, Mr. Nagel?
3: A token, a mere nothing. A dollar a year will be more than enough to compensate me financially, and at the same time, legally, make my deed effective. At least I should think it would under the law.
0: Well, legally, you're perfectly right. If all of the people living on ranches covered by your Crown grant would pay you nominally a dollar a year, it'd certainly be adequate evidence that they recognize your claim.
3: And that, believe me, sir, is all I want. If you had ever known my mother, how beautiful and sweet she was, you would understand why I want to perpetuate her name by calling this the Rancho Chavez.
1: Well, slice me thin and call me jerky. Chad, this man is a real humanitarian.
0: He certainly must be, Cherokee, because at a dollar a year, the most he can make is something slightly in excess of $30.
3: If you're saying that because you think it's too small an amount for me to pay you a fair fee, here, Senor Remington, a retainer of $200.
0: Oh, now, just a minute, Mr. Nagel. Not only am I unable to take your retainer, but I'm unable to take your case until such time as we can establish the authenticity and validity of your deed.
3: Oh? And how do you propose to do that?
0: Well, normally it might be a long and tedious process. But it so happens that we have a judge living here in Dos Rios who not only has handled several similar cases, but, well, he happens to be an especially good friend of mine.
1: Especially good, he says. Why, he's practically engaged to the judge's daughter, Libby.
3: Well, if that's the case, we should be able to get through with this in just a few days.
0: Oh, we might at that. And this being nearly noon hour, with the judge coming home almost every day for lunch, I think this would be as good a time as any to get his expert opinion. Well, Judge, what do you think?
5: Seems to be no question about this deed, Chad. And, Mr. Nagel, everything seems exactly as it should be, even down to the seal and ribbons.
2: Wouldn't those ribbons look lovely on a hat or a new dress?
5: You'll have to pardon my daughter, Mr. Nagel. She's just like all women. No matter what it is she sees, she tries to figure out some way of wearing it.
3: That's the way of all beautiful women.
2: Well, thank you, Mr. Nagel. Did you hear that, Chad?
0: Oh, I certainly did, Libby. All I can say is, in this case, the client is speaking for his attorney.
3: Oh, excellent, Mr. Remington. Very well put.
0: I hope I can do as excellent a job in convincing the ranchers around here to pay you that dollar a year and not combat your claim.
2: But even with Mr. Nagel charging them only a dollar a year for rent?
5: The folks around here, my dear Libby, have hair-trigger tempers, or else they wouldn't need a judge.
0: Or a lawyer. I just got a thought. Most of the men affected by this Spanish grant will be attending the meeting of the Cattlemen's Association tomorrow to discuss driving their herds up to market. So if you'll come along with me and back me up, I think we can soon make them realize they're getting off mighty lucky. Getting off lucky? You'd have thought I was down there with process service trying to throw widows and orphans out of their homes. It took almost 5 minutes after I broke the news to bring any semblance of order back to the meeting.
5: Folks! Folks! Won't you please quiet down? Chad and I are just trying to tell you facts. And apparently you don't appreciate how fortunate you really are.
6: Fortunate? Is someone else taking our land out from under us?
0: Now, Kirby, no one's taking anything out from under anybody. Matter of fact, the land doesn't even belong to you. Never did. Except that now Mr. Nagel's willing to let you keep the land by paying him a dollar a year.
6: Yeah, but suppose he changes his mind 2 years from now.
0: He can't, Bodine. I've drawn leases for everybody that guarantees a dollar rental for 49 years.
5: I've seen Mr. Nagel's deed. It grants to his maternal grandfather in perpetuity the 12,800 acres north of Navajo Pass, as well as the 18,000 odd acres to the south of the pass by the Arroyo. And instead of charging you a dollar an acre, which would mean $30,000 a year to him, Nagel's just going to charge 27 of you ranchers $1 apiece.
0: The good grief, man. My own father settled here before most of you did. The ranch he left me is north of the Navajo Arroyo on Mr. Nagel's property. You're no better off nor any worse off than I am. And I'm tickled to death to sign his lease, just as I'm recommending to you all that you should.
6: Well, I'm not going to spend all week arguing about these leases. If we don't get our cattle up to market, the buyers will have gone back east. Then we won't even have the dollar to pay for the lease. You got the lease with you, Chad? I'll sign.
0: Well, now you're really talking. If you'll step up here, Mr. Nagel, and sign these leases as owner of the land, I'll see that these men execute them as the tenants.
3: What's wrong with you, Buck? You'd make a perfect laughing hyena.
4: Oh, how you put it over on them.
3: Oh, look, my friend. These lapses into your native English aren't necessary at all. Not alone had you better stick to that Spanish dialect, but as my driver, Palmero, you'd better practice it, too.
4: Oh, si, I practice it good, I think, huh? Yeah, you know, when that judge got up and started talking about the north side of Navajo Pass and then the south side, I thought sure the game was up. I thought somebody had tumbled to what you were going to pull.
3: My dear Buck, Palmero, I've engaged the finest lawyer in the county, and I have the support of the judge. They are reputable citizens. But what their reputations may be after they've found what we've done with Navajo Pass is something I'd rather not contemplate.
7: We'll return to the exciting second act of our Frontier Town adventure in just about 1 minute.

0: And now, Frontier Town.
1: I don't know how much you know about women. The longer I live, the more convinced I become I don't know too much. But there's one thing I've started to learn about, and that's a woman's intuition. Take that night, the night of the meeting of the Dos Rios Cattlemen's Association. I'd gone over to the judge's house for supper, and after a while, when the moon came up, Libby and I wandered outside. With my success in having all the ranchers sign Nagel's leases, I was feeling pretty good. Not to mention that it was a soft summer evening, and Libby was there. You know what I was thinking, Libby? You're like a honeysuckle. All alive and lovely during the day, and well, at night, at least tonight, just as quiet and wrapped up in yourself.
2: I'm worried, Chad.
1: You worried?
2: I am. I wish you hadn't done what you did at that meeting today.
1: Well, no fine future I'd have, we'd have, if I went around turning down cases and fees.
2: I've got a feeling about this, an awful feeling.
1: What?
2: Chad, I don't trust that man. I don't trust him a bit.
1: Oh, Nagel? Now, what in the world is there to mistrust about a man who did what he did? Now, I'm afraid you don't understand about those old Spanish families and their pride.
2: I'm afraid that I understand that man. Chad, he's too oily. He's too smooth.
1: Oh, come here. What's the use of wasting our time talking about Nagel when we could be talking about, well, about the moonlight, us.
2: Oh, Chad.
1: Libby, I wonder if you'll ever know how much I...
3: Hey, Chad! Chad, I've got the horses here, and it's time to be riding back to the ranch.
1: What a time for him to show up. All right, Cherokee, be there in a few minutes.
3: Young fella, me lad, there's a cattle drive starting tomorrow morning. And if you want to be up at Navajo Basin with your herd at sunup, you better be getting some sleep.
1: My master's voice. And I guess he's right at that, Libby. Goodbye. I'll see you when we get back from market.
2: Be careful, Chad. Promise me you will.
1: Be careful? What about?
2: I don't know. Just be careful, Chad. Be careful about everything. Everything.
1: Be careful, she said. But by then it was too late. However, I slept well, and the next morning, Cherokee and I drove my little bunch of cattle that was ready for market up to Navajo Basin at the foot of Navajo Pass, and joined the other ranchers.
3: Chad, I doubt if I'll ever forgive you for taking me off of the back of that medicine wagon.
1: Oh, maybe you'd rather have been lynched for selling that phony medicine.
3: Phony, you're right. That rattlesnake oil is absolutely guaranteed 90 proof. I still think I'd rather have been lynched than the play nursemaid to a lot of cows. Yes, indeed. I really believe I would.
4: Oh, come on, Chad. What? You're late. One of the boys went up ahead already.
1: Oh, it must have been a wide-open rush, eh, Kirby? Who was it that couldn't wait and started off by himself?
4: That was Jim Bodine. Said it'd be slow going through Navajo Pass, and we'd catch up with him anyhow.
1: Oh.
3: Everybody else here?
4: Yep, now that you two are. There's Frank Sherman, Ty McCarthy, and your old friend, Bessie Dryden.
3: Hi there, Bessie! You look beautiful even in the early morning hours. That's the way you sell patent medicine.
4: Well, don't you try to sell me none of it.
1: Why should he? I'm paying him more as a cowboy than he made perpetrating that medicine fraud.
3: One thing I don't like about cowboying is these clothes.
1: What's wrong with the clothes?
3: I've only got pint-sized pockets, and I'm a two-quart man.
1: What we ought to do is dress you up like a Newfoundland dog and put a keg around you.
4: Them shots. Seemed to me they came from up Navajo Pass.
3: Navajo Pass? Well, that's where Jim Bodine just went with his cattle.
1: For the love of Pete, look, isn't that a horse coming with its rider half off down out of the pass?
5: Hey, look. Jim Bodine appears like he's shot.
4: Hey, I wonder what in blazes happened.
1: Well, we'll soon be finding out. Here comes that horse, wide open. Hey, Cherokee, come on, lend me a hand.
3: Oh, there. Oh,
1: hold it, slow down. Come on now. Stand still. There. Hey, Jim, what in the world happened to you?
6: Pass is barricaded. Won't let no one through.
1: Barricaded? Who barricaded the pass?
6: Your friend, your client,
7: Nagel.
1: What?
5: Why, doggone you, Chad Remington, I got a good mind to knock your brains out.
1: Well, now, if Jim's right, Bessie, and Nagel did barricade the pass, I wouldn't blame you. That is, if I have any brains. Come on, Cherokee, we're going up in the Navajo Pass ourselves. Jim Bodine was right, except it wasn't exactly a barricade. It was more like the breastworks at Gettysburg. Wire had been strung up across the pass, and right below it were sandbags, each bag bristling with a rifle. Cherokee and I got within about 30 yards of it when... Oh, hold it, Cherokee. Whoa, whoa. This is far enough.
8: This is too far. Turn them horses and get out of here.
9: Just a minute, Buck. This gentleman I want to talk to.
3: Hey, Chad. That servant of Nagel suddenly talks regular English.
1: Yeah, I'm afraid they both know a good deal more about English than we do. I suppose you can explain this, Nagel.
9: It's quite simple, Counselor. Nobody goes through Navajo Pass across my property without my permission. And my permission can be obtained only by buying it.
1: Your property? Navajo Pass is a public road.
9: Oh, so? You know, if you'd take the time to refer to some of the old maps, Mr. Remington, you'll find that the arroyo here to my left, which is on my property, used to be a riverbed and that the river flowed down through this pass.
3: You trying to be ridiculous? There's no river here now. And what's that got to do with it anyhow?
1: Well, it may have a lot to do with it, Cherokee. I suppose you realize, Nagel, that if you delay these ranches until the cattle buyers have gone back east, that every ranch is going broke.
9: Naturally. And therefore, they should be glad to pay for the privilege of crossing my land. Let's say $5 a head.
1: You know something? I'm even starting to doubt that this is your land.
9: You know, your doubts might have been well-founded before you so nicely drew up those leases. Now it's of record that every rancher around here has acknowledged in writing my title to this land.
3: Why, you're a bigger thief than I am. I used to be, that is.
1: Nagel, all I can tell you is this. So far, you've succeeded in sucking me in, making a fool of me. That cattle's gonna get to market on time. All right, turn that nag around, Cherokee. We're getting

0: You mean he can do that to us, Chad? Hold us up for $5 a head?
1: What do you think, Judge?
2: I think he's a blasted crook.
3: I'll bet you even that deed of his is a phony. Well, now that I think of it, I remember a druggist I used to buy stuff from. He had a way of taking a piece of paper and making it look old, like parchment.
2: And I'll wager that's exactly what Nagel did. Well, once we can establish that fact, we'll make short work of him. Chad, I'm going up to the state capitol at once.
1: Yeah, you should, Judge, but meantime, since possession is 9 points of the law and these cattle have got to get to market, Nagel's got us over a barrel.
4: Unless what?
1: Unless we can break through that barricade.
3: Well, how in the name of Simple Simon are you going to do that?
1: Now, wait a minute. Remember the yarn about the Trojan horse? Listen to me. The Greeks got their soldiers into Troy by hiding them inside a hollow horse. I think we can do the same thing and trample down that barrier and the men behind it by using our cattle. Cherokee, get out there and call in those outriders. We got to get these cattle running. Why, after what I'd let them in for, they even listened to me doesn't make much sense. Because the idea itself was as wild as a coyote that's been feeding on loco weed. But this was a desperate situation, called for desperate means. I knew that 50-odd ranchers and cowpokes wouldn't stand a chance against those rifles that stuck out of the barricade like quills out of a porcupine's back. About the only thing that could blast them out of there would have been cannon. Or, I hope, the surging, irresistible charge of some 3,000 head of cattle. Well, since, as we lawyers say, time is of the essence, we didn't waste time arguing. We lined up the herds about 8 abreast, packed close enough to just fill the pass so there'd be no turning back. And then, with one wild whoop and the echo and roar of 6 guns, we started those cattle toward the barricade at a dead run.
0: Chad.
5: All right, Kirby, you keep back. Keep back of the cattle. They got to break through first to make an opening for us.
3: They're getting through, Chad. They're getting through.
6: Come on, get away. Come on, what are you packing left?
0: Hey, the wire's down, Chad. Them gun hands and Nagel's are giving up.
5: Cherokee, you come on with me. Nagel and Palmero are scrambling up those rocks like mountain sheep.
3: Come on, you vagabonds. After Chad, up to those rocks.
5: Nagel, either stand where you are or we're going to run you down.
7: Don't. I haven't even got a gun.
5: All right, hold it, Cherokee. Hold it. Keep these two buzzards covered.
7: Remington, this is something you're going to pay for personally. This is my land. Every foot of it is my land.
1: Yeah, I guess it is your land, to all intents and purposes, Nagel. Because you're going to be living here, right here, for about the next 30 years. But it won't be at the so-called Chavez Rancho. No, it'll be down in town in the county jail.
2: In this courtroom while I pronounce sentence on the prisoners. Alfred Nagel, you will rise. This court finds you guilty of forgery, attempted homicide, and of operating a bunco game, and sentences you and Buck Palmer, alias Palmero, to state's prison for from 20 to 50 years at hard labor. Court dismissed.
1: Well, Libby, do you think your father was too hard on those crooks?
8: Far from it. Nagel should have gotten an extra 10 years for all those beautiful lies he told me the first time he came to the house.
3: Say, Chad, I hate to interrupt, but if it's all the same to you, well, I'd like to go back and take off these

Frontier Town, starring Tex Chandler, is a Bruce Ells production. Story and supervision by Joel Murcutt. Direction by Paul Franklin. Music written and played by Ivan Ditmars. Be sure to be with us again, same time next week, for another fine action-adventure story with your favorite young Western star, Tex Chandler. This is Bill Forman telling you that Frontier Town came to you from Hollywood.

0: Here's adventure. Here's romance. Here's the famous Robin Hood of the Old West.
1: Cisco, the sheriff, he is getting closer.
2: This way, Pancho.
0: The Cisco Kid.

0: the Cisco Kid in our exciting story, Bank Robbery in Cactus. The town of Cactus was like other towns of the old Southwest. It had a population of about 1,000 people. It had a store, a cafe, a sheriff, and a bank. It was a little more progressive than most other towns, however, in that a young woman worked in the bank. Alice Barton was her name, and as our story opens, she is at home in the early evening with her father. He is lying on a cot, and his leg is heavily bandaged.
1: Blasted leg. Hurts like thunder tonight.
2: I'm awfully sorry, Dad. Did you take your medicine?
1: Yeah, Pa took it, but it don't do no good. Busted leg's gotta hurt just so much in spite of medicine. Makes me mad. Here, a carpenter for 30 years, out of accident, and then I have to fall off a scaffolding.
2: I know, it's a shame.
1: Yeah.
2: I'll stay home with you tonight, Dad.
1: Yeah, there's no need to do that, Alice. You was going over to the church social tonight with Bob Hastings, wasn't you?
2: Oh, that isn't too important. I'll run over to Bob's house and explain to him. It's just next door.
1: Oh, I hate to have you do that, daughter.
2: It's all right. I don't think Bob wanted to go very much anyway. He's got something on his mind.
1: Yeah?
2: He's been very irritable for the past few days. Oh. I'll be right back.
1: Well, all right.
3: Oh, you're a smart one, Bob. You sure are a smart one.
4: Shut up, Snake. Want everybody in the neighborhood to hear you?
3: Oh, nobody's around. Yep, I've got to hand it to you, Bob. Going around with that Barton gal just so you can get enough information about the bank from her.
4: That information's going to come in handy tonight, too, Snake. In about another hour, we'll get into that bank and clean it out. I wonder what Alice would say if she knew I'd done 10 years in an eastern penitentiary.
2: Oh, no.
1: Well, what you back so soon for, Alice?
2: Oh, Dad, something's happened. I've got to go out again, just for a few minutes. I came back to let you know.
1: Well, where are you going, Alice?
2: Over to the sheriff's.
1: The sheriff's? Why, he's out of town. Called in to see me just before he left. Didn't figure to be back till late this evening. What's the matter?
2: What about the Cisco kid? He's on the side of law, isn't he?
1: Yeah, so I heard. But what in tarn...

0: Well,
1: you...
0: somebody told me this afternoon that he's camped out in the West Fork of the river. I'll go and tell him.
1: Tell him what? What's the matter, Alice?
0: I'm so mad I can't even talk about it, but if that Bob Hastings comes over here, don't tell him where I've gone. He'll find out later. You can just bet he will.
2: Pancho, what are you doing up on that little tree?
3: Pancho play a game with that squirrel, Cisco. The squirrel in the other tree and Pancho in this tree.
2: He does not know what to make of you, amigo.
3: He think Pancho another squirrel, Cisco. Come, little squirrel. Come over in this tree and see Pancho.
2: I cannot think of anyone who looks less like a squirrel than you do, Chico.
3: Yeah?
2: But that is harmless fun, and it seems good to be spending an evening in camp.
3: See, Cisco. Look at the little squirrel run.
2: He has made up his mind you are a bear, Pancho.
3: Pancho fatter than the bear. Pancho come down out of the tree now.
2: Yeah, we are going to have a visitor, amigo.
3: Pancho down now. Look, Cisco, little squirrel still running from tree to tree.
2: Never mind the little squirrel, Pancho. Let us see what our visitor wants.
3: Yeah, Pancho think of the senorita, Cisco.
2: Yeah, see.
0: Oh, boy. Are you the Cisco kid?
2: Si, senorita. Pancho and I make you welcome to our camp.
3: Si, no chair, senorita, but a good big log.
0: I haven't time to stay. I'm Alice Barton, and Cisco, I need your help. The town of Cactus needs your help.
2: We will be happy to help if we can, Senorita Barton.
0: The bank's going to be robbed in about an hour. The sheriff's away.
2: The bank is going to be robbed?
0: Yes.
2: Well, how do you know that?
0: Well, I overheard the men talking. One of the men, I don't need to go into detail, but I want that man caught and sent back to prison.
3: Poor Senorita Cisco, she cried.
2: Si, Pancho. I suspect there is more to this than just the bank robbery, man. We will go with you, Senorita, as soon as we can saddle our horses. Yarro!
3: Logo!
4: Guess that settles all the details, Snake, except one. If anybody gets in our way, don't fool with them. Shoot to kill.
5: Well, what about the girl?
4: What about her?
5: Well, what if she gets in our way?
4: I said anybody and I meant anybody. But she won't, no reason why she would.
5: You know, I can't understand how you can be so nice and polite to her, Bob, and still be willing to shoot her down if she gets in your way.
4: I'm after money, Snake. Been after it for a long time. Only reason I started going with her was so she'd give me the whole layout of the bank, and she's done it, not knowing why. Now, you wait here. I'll go over and tell her I can't go to that church social.
6: Come in.
4: Howdy, Barton.
6: Well, howdy, Bob.
4: Alice here?
6: Nope. She went out a while back.
4: Out where?
6: I don't know. She didn't say.
4: Is she in the habit of going out at night alone?
6: Oh, it ain't dark yet, Bob. Sit down and wait. She ought to be right back.
4: No, I can't wait. Can't go to that social tonight either. Tell her that, will you, Barton?
6: Oh, she's kind of been planning on that social, Bob.
4: Well, I can't go, I tell you. I had some folks come in. Got to entertain them.
6: Yeah. All right, I'll tell her.
4: What time's the sheriff get back tonight, Barton?
6: Well, late, he said. Why?
4: Nothing, just wondering. Tell Alice I'll see you tomorrow, maybe.

0: devil.
1: Oh, oh, oh, oh, oh, oh, oh, oh, oh.
2: You have a key to this bank, senorita?
3: Yes. I'll let you in the back door. Someone might be watching the front.
4: Pancho, I think there's an evening in the camp.
2: No, it's not, Pancho. But when the senorita asks us for help, we cannot refuse.
4: No, no, not can refuse, Cisco. Not can refuse.
3: Come in, Cisco. Pancho.
2: Gracias, senorita.
4: Gracias, senorita. Santo, Pancho, I can see his face before his hands, no?
2: Our eyes will become more accustomed to the darkness in a moment, Domingo.
4: Get better now, Cisco. And Pancho see the end of his nose.
3: The money's all in that safe, Cisco. The robbers will either come in through this back door or the front door. The windows are barred.
2: Gracias again, senorita. And where do you live so that Pancho and I can report about the bandidos?
3: Oh, three doors down the street on this side, Cisco, but I'll be here after you capture those men. I wouldn't miss it for anything.
2: You had better leave now. It's near the time.
3: Yes, I'm going.
2: Shh, quieto, quieto.
4: It's bandido, Cisco.
2: Si, they're picking the lock on the front door.
3: Well, I better go.
2: No, no, no. Not now, senorita. They might hear you. Get over behind those big filing cases in case there's any shooting.
3: All right.
2: Pancho.
4: Si, Cisco.
2: They will have to come through this passageway.
4: Uh-huh.
2: When they come abreast of us, you will jump them.
4: Si, Cisco. Pancho, jump. Pancho, jump all over the place.
2: Shh, quieto, quieto. Uh-huh,
4: uh-huh.
2: Get ready, Pancho.
5: Can't see nothing, Pop.
6: I light the lantern, Snake. It's all right. The chimney's painted black. Won't show much.
5: Yeah.
2: Quick, Pancho, before they can light that lantern.
7: Now, we've been framed, Pop.
8: You had better surrender, Aubrey. We are too many for you.
7: Surrender nothing.
4: I'm not going to be a jukebox, Pancho. Hombre, Pancho, Pancho, right back.
7: How? I quit. I quit. I ain't fighting grizzly.
8: And I think you two will quit, hombre, right now.
3: Are you all right?
2: Si, senorita. This hombre drew his gun and fired just as I hit him, so the shots went wild. Pancho, you have the other hombre?
4: Si, Cisco. He make one move and Pancho bite him again.
7: No, no.
2: Senorita, light a lamp, if you please.
3: Yes, I will.
2: Now we will have a good look at these coyotes. Oh, I remember. You said the name of this one was Hastings, senorita?
3: Yes. Bob Hastings.
2: You did well to tell us about him. His real name is not Hastings, but Brandon, and he is one of the worst bandidos and killers in the whole Southwest.
4: Yeah, Pancho, wonder what become of him lately.
9: So, you framed this for us, Alice, huh?
3: Yes, I did. And I'm glad of it, you... You cheat! You thief!
10: What's going on in here? What Alice, what's the meaning of this?
3: Those two men came in to rob the bank, Sheriff.
10: Yeah, caught him red-handed, huh? And I'll take him into the lockup.
3: You don't need me anymore, do you, Cisco?
2: No, senorita. You have done well.
9: I'll see you later about this, Alice. Maybe a long time, but I'll see you later.

0: Pancho. Pancho, wake up. 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The sun has been up for an hour. So how he sleeps.
1: Wake up, Pancho.
2: Mother mia, you bite me again, hombre. Pancho, bite your sword. You watch his school.
0: That fight is all over, Pancho. It was finished last night.
3: Pancho, remember now.
2: Pancho, roll out some of his blankets. Huh?
0: Time for us to be on our way. So we will have a bite of breakfast and go.
2: Si, si. Oh, look, Chico. Pancho see the doors to riders.
0: Oh, si, Chico. He's no doubt the sheriff and his deputy taking the bandidos to the penitentiary.
2: They wanted the defendant. They wanted there, Cisco, no?
0: Yeah, wanted there very much.
2: Oh.
0: I wonder if we have to go over and offer the sheriff our help in riding guard with them.
2: Pancho not know, Cisco.
0: No, Pancho, I do not think we will.
2: No, I don't think we will.
0: Sheriff might feel we did not have confidence in him.
2: No confidence.
0: No, we will let them go their way, Pancho, and we will go ours.
2: Yeah, go ours, go ours.
0: Brandon Hastings, hombre, is very clever at escaping.
2: Oh.
0: However, that sheriff seems to know his business.
2: Uh-huh.
0: Come, Pancho, to breakfast.
4: Spring ahead. When we stop for water, we'll jump him.
5: But how? We got handcuffs on, Bob.
4: You take the deputy, I'll take the sheriff.
5: Yeah, but I don't...
4: Shut up, leave it to me.
6: I told you two hombres, no talking.
7: We was just talking about asking you for a drink of water, Sheriff.
5: Yeah.
7: I'm so dry, I'm chewing dust.
6: All right, we'll stop. No tricks, Hastings.
7: With these here shackles on, you crazy?
6: No, but I'm taking no chances. One wrong move and you're both dead men.
7: We're aiming to live, Sheriff. All we want is water.
6: And you can have that.
7: Oh, boy.
6: All right, get down off them horses. You better get down too, deputy. Stand off to one side of these hombres.
7: Yeah. I don't know what he thinks we can do, Snake.
5: Well, that water's sure going to taste good.
6: Go on, get your water, Hastings.
7: Yeah.
8: Look out, deputy, behind your rattler.
6: What the...
8: Get him, Snake, hit him.
6: Oh, no, you don't.
5: You don't shoot very straight, Sheriff. I'll get you.
7: Good work, Snake. We got them both.
5: Well, I'm making sure of this deputy.
7: All right. Help me roll the sheriff over. I want his keys to unlock his cuffs.
5: Yep.
7: Yeah, and we'll take their guns and horses and go back to Cactus.
5: Back to Cactus?
7: It's what I said. I'm squaring things with that girl today. With a bullet.
9: There's little doubt that Hastings will kill Alice Barton... unless he stopped. In just a moment, we'll return to our exciting story of the Cisco Kid.

0: Now, back to the Cisco Kid in our exciting story, Bank Robbery in Cactus. When Alice Barton learned that the man she had been going with, Bob Hastings, was planning to rob the bank in which she worked, she enlisted the help of the Cisco Kid in capturing Hastings and his accomplice on the scene of the robbery. But the following day, the two bandits made their escape from the sheriff and his deputy, who were taking them to the penitentiary. Now,
1: Pancho, did you hear those two shots?
2: Pancho think he hear shots, Cisco.
1: See, that is what they were. And they came from the direction in which the sheriff and those two bandidos went. Uh-huh. Come, Pancho.
2: Si, Pancho, come.
1: Up, Diablo, come on.
2: Up, Lugo, go now.
1: Yeah.
2: Cisco thing was troubles, no?
1: Yeah, I think so, Pancho.
2: Pancho wonder who shoot who.
1: Perhaps nobody shot anyone, amigo. The other hand, perhaps they did.
2: Uh-huh.
1: Come on, Diablo, faster.
2: Yeah, faster, Lugo, go. Fast driving, Cisco.
1: Si. We find when we get there, make call for fast action.
2: Huh?
1: I had a feeling we should have offered the right guard for the sheriff and the deputy.
2: The sheriff and the deputy, two against two, Cisco. They got guns. Other hombres not got guns.
1: But that Hastings Pantero is a bad one. He has escaped from sheriffs before, Pancho.
2: Yeah.
1: Knows all the tricks. Ah, look at the head, the spring. Huh? Two men lie on the ground.
2: Yeah, Pancho, see them, Cisco. It's not good.
1: Santo, this is very bad. The sheriff and the deputy. Those bandidos escaped, Pancho.
2: The sheriff and the deputy dead, Cisco?
1: I do not know.
2: Oh.
1: The sheriff is alive, Pancho.
2: Uh-huh.
1: His heart is still beating.
2: Si, si.
1: The deputy, I'll have to see. No, amigo, the deputy is dead. He was murdered.
2: Those bandidos.
1: Si, sheriff is coming, too.
3: My head.
1: Pancho, get some water in your sombrero.
2: Si, Pancho, get the water in sombrero.
1: Do not try to get up just yet, sheriff.
3: What?
1: You were struck down. Lie still until you get back your strength.
2: You hear the water, Cisco.
1: Gracias, amigo. I'll take my kerchief and dip it here. Yeah.
3: Oh, that's good, Cisco. The deputy, is he all right?
1: No, Sheriff. He's dead.
3: Them fiends, them coyotes. I gotta get up, Cisco. I gotta go after him.
1: You will not have your strength for some time yet, Sheriff.
3: Oh, you're right. My head's swimming. Somebody's gotta go after him. That Hastings hombre. He'll try to get back at Alice for this. He'll go straight back to town. Go after him, Cisco. I'll be all right. You can send somebody out to pick me up. Go after Hastings.
1: I think we're better, Sheriff. We'll come back for you as soon as possible.
3: I'm all right.
1: See. Come, Pancho. We must ride as hard as ever we can if we are to prevent a murder.

0: Hey, what's the idea of stopping here, Bob?
1: Look back down there and see what's happened. Hey, there's a couple of hombres riding this way, Snake.
0: Yeah. Might be there after us.
1: Can you make out who it is?
0: Well, not at this distance. Hey, I just saw the mountains on that saddle flash in the sun. That's the Cisco Kid, Bob.
1: Guess you're right.
0: Sure I'm right. That's Cisco. And he's a bad hombre to have after you, too, Bob.
1: It won't be so bad when I get through with him. There's a place ahead, Snake, where there's tons of earth and shale ready to come down on this here trail.
0: Planning to let it loose on him?
1: Yeah. When him and that other bushwhacker come along, we'll kick the anchor stone loose. That'll start it. Either it'll bury them two, or they'll have to jump for it down into a ravine. Either way, we'll get them, Snake. Come on.
2: We not gallop anymore, Cisco.
3: We cannot ask our horses to gallop all the way up this grade, Pancho.
2: Uh-huh.
3: If we did, they would soon be too worn out to continue.
2: Si, Cisco. The bandidos come this way, no?
3: Si, amigo. There are the tracks of the horses in plain view.
2: Uh-huh.
3: Easy, Diablo. Easy. Not so fast.
2: Not so fast, Logo. Not so fast. Pancho think those bandidos get to Cactus a long time before Cisco and Pancho get there.
3: I'm not so sure they will. They cannot run their horses up this grade any more than we can. Well, what is the matter, Diablo? Yeah. Something you do not like, eh?
2: Something Logan not like, Cisco.
3: Oh,
2: Logan, what you not like, huh?
3: We'll look over what is ahead of us before we go on, Pancho.
2: Yes. Oh, look, Cisco. Pancho see another squirrel.
3: Pancho, this is no time to think of squirrels.
2: He got a nut in his mouth.
3: Diablo seems to have lost interest in whatever it was. We can go on now, amigo. Come on, Diablo. Yeah.
2: Come on, Logan. Adios, little squirrel.
3: I do not like the looks of that big rock which is balanced up there above the trail. Santo, here comes down, Pancho. The whole side of the mountain with it.
2: What we do, Cisco? We not go ahead, we not go back.
3: Down into the ravine, Pancho.
2: It's too steep, Cisco.
3: The only chance we have. Come on, Diablo. Yeah,
2: jump.
3: Yeah. Come on to the overhead, Pancho, quickly, come on.
2: The matter me.
3: Come on, Diablo, come on.
2: Logo!
3: Pancho, that was a narrow escape. About as close as we ever had.
2: Pancho, not know his teeth or knees chatted the most, Cisco.
3: I would like to know what or who started that landslide.
2: Pancho, I'd like to get out of here.
3: No, wait.
2: No?
3: I think someone is above us, Pancho.
2: Where?
3: Someone who started that boulder rolling. Listen.
4: Well, I guess that fixed the buzzards, Bob.
1: It looks that way, don't it? Buried them right plumb up.
3: They cannot tell from there that this is an overhang.
2: They not know we under it, Cisco.
1: That's the end of the Cisco Kid, Snake. Now we'll go finish that other job. Get out of here.
2: How we get out of here, Cisco? We almost covered up with the earth.
3: We'll have to do some digging, Pancho, to make a big enough opening for our horses to get through.
2: Mm-hmm.
3: And it will be an easy matter for them to go up the shale and make the jump back onto the trail.
2: Si.
3: So this is the end of the Cisco Kid. That hombre had better guess again. Come, Pancho.

0: Well, well, leave the horses here, Snake, and walk over to Alice's house.
1: Well, do you think she'll be there now, Bob?
0: Sure. It's just about noon. She'll be home eating. There's an idea, Snake. We'll eat with her and her old man.
1: Well, come to think of it, I'm feeling kind of empty.
0: Come on. We'll eat with them, and then we'll tend to that squealing dame.
1: You gonna shoot her down, Bob?
0: That's what I'm gonna do. Nobody squeals on me and lives long to tell of it.
1: Well, I don't see how you can do it, Bob. Go around with a gal and make her think you like her and then...
0: Oh,
1: go...
0: shut up. You make me sick. Yeah, here's the house. We won't knock, Snake. We'll go right in. Howdy, Barton.
2: Bob Hastings. But I thought
0: think
2: you...
0: Think again.
3: Who is it, Dad? Oh.
0: Didn't expect to see me back here, did you, Alice?
3: I... Get out of this house.
0: Sure. Later on when I get good and ready. Hey, careful, Barton. Don't reach for that rifle. Watch him, Snake.
1: I'm watching him.
3: What do you want?
0: Kind of had a hankering to eat some of your good cooking, first of all, Alice. See, you got everything on the table, so me and Snake will just help ourselves. Sit down, Snake.
1: I don't mind if I do.
3: I'm leaving.
0: Oh, no, you ain't. You're staying right there till we get done eating.
2: You better do as he says, daughter.
3: Well, I'm not going to do as he says. I wouldn't stay in this house with that beast another minute.
0: Come back here. Come back here, I said.
3: Let me go.
2: You let her alone, Hastings, and I'll find it out.
4: Get away from that rifle. Oh.
3: No, you brutes, let me go.
0: Like a wildcat, ain't you? May as well fix you and fix you right now.
4: No, you don't, Omri. Grab that gun.
5: I'll fix him for you, Bob.
4: You'll fix nobody, Omri. And I promise you.
2: What Pancho do? She's so what Pancho do?
4: You have to send your partner, Pancho.
2: Uh-huh.
4: Your belly, he's hurt.
0: Thought I got you once. Go. This time I'll get you for sure.
4: Somehow I do not believe you, Omri. And I'm going to bring this fight to a kick finish like this. Now for you.
2: Easy, Cisco. Easy. I
4: then
2: quit.
4: Then drop your gun belt on the floor quickly.
2: All right. But don't hit me.
4: I will take that. Now, lie down on that floor until we get you tied.
6: And Senor Barton, all right, Cisco. Just stun a little bit.
4: I'm glad it's no worse. This time, Senorita, we will see to it that there is no mistake about getting these bandidos to the penitentiary. And this time for murder.
6: Hold.
4: You wait here, Pancho. I'll be right out.
6: Yeah, Pancho know what that mean.
3: Come in, Cisco.
4: Gracias, señorita.
3: Sit down, won't you?
4: I am afraid not. Pleasant as that would be, Pancho and I must be on our way.
3: Oh, I'm sorry.
4: I called Mary to tell you that those two bandidos are safe in the penitentiary and will not bother you again.
3: Well, thank you for telling me, Cisco. Thank you for everything you did.
4: Oh, it was nothing, señorita. Whenever Pancho and I can be of service to you and your father, please call upon us.
3: I'll remember that.
4: By all means, do. Well, adios.
3: Oh, no, Cisco. Not like that.
4: No?
3: No, I don't want that kind of goodbye. Not from you.
4: Well, then...
3: I want this kind of goodbye.
4: Oh, I see.

0: Francisco.
1: Hey, Pancho.
0: Sometime soon, Pancho like to take a ride down to see Pancho's cousin-in-law, Porfirio's hand.
1: You would like to see your cousin-in-law, Porfirio's hand?
0: See, hand.
1: What, do you not want to see him? Only his hand?
0: Oh, see, see. Pancho see Porfirio, and Pancho see Porfirio's hand, too.
1: But why do you want to see his hand, Pancho?
0: Pancho want to see where his two fingers were.
1: Oh, your cousin-in-law, Porfirio, lost two fingers, eh?
0: Yeah, two fingers.
1: Oh, I'm sorry to hear that, amigo. How did it happen?
0: Oh, it's easy, Cisco. Porfirio put his fingers in his horse's mouth. He wanted to find out how many teeth the horse got.
1: Oh, then it happened.
0: And the horse closed his mouth to see how many fingers Porfirio got. And Porfirio not got so many fingers now.
2: Oh, Pancho.
0: Oh, Cisco.
2: Up the

0: When it comes to the weekend, you want to cut loose and celebrate? We got the soundtrack for that. Hi, this is Dex. Timeless Oldies Variety Show, and it's heard on the weekend with laughs and games and stuff. It's all request, and it's all ad lib. 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
14: Dragnet, the documented drama of an actual crime. For the next 30 minutes, in cooperation with the Los Angeles Police Department, you will travel step by step on the side of the law through an actual case transcribed from official police files. From beginning to end, from crime to punishment, Dragnet is the story of your police force in action.
16: It was Tuesday, June 4th. It was hot in Los Angeles. We were working the day watch out of Bunko Fugitive Detail. My partner is Frank Smith. The boss is Captain Steed. My name's Friday. We were on our way out from the office, and it was 9:42 a.m. when we got to the corner of Selma and Fountain, the Arizona Carlton Hotel.
17: Guess we check over there, huh?
16: Yeah, you got the mugs?
17: Yeah, right here.
18: I'm awfully sorry, Mrs. Hartfield. Yes, I know we say each room is air-conditioned. Well, yes, ma'am, but it is true. I know, ma'am, but the air-conditioning is on full now. All right, ma'am. Yes, I'll send some right up. I'll be with you right away. Front, here, boy. Get some ice water up to Mrs. Hartfield in 502 right away. Now, sorry to keep you waiting.
16: It's all right, sir.
18: What is it you wanted?
17: We're police officers, sir. Here's our identification.
18: There's nothing wrong, is there? Don't know what I'd do if anything else went wrong. The air conditioning unit went out this morning, making excuses. I don't know how much longer the ice water's going to hold out. What is it? What's wrong now?
16: Do you have a Mr. George Richmond registered here?
17: Probably gives his home address as Modesto.
18: Richmond. Let's see here. Wait a minute.
16: Sir?
18: How do I know you're what you say? Police department's always sending out circulars saying to be careful about this sort of thing. Respectable hotel, you know. How do I know?
16: Well, here's our identification again, sir. I showed it to you before.
18: Oh. Mm-hmm. Friday. How about yours?
17: Yeah, here you are, sir.
18: Uh-huh. All right. Can't be too careful. Your own office says that, you know. Careful. Anybody can come in here with a badge.
16: Yes, sir. Now, if you'd just check the register for us, please.
18: Yeah, sure thing. Oh, yes, sir. Mm-hmm. Here he is. Richmond George, Modesto, California.
16: Is he here now?
18: No, checked out day before yesterday. Oh, excuse me.
16: Yes, sir?
18: Registration desk. Yes, Mrs. Hartfield. Yes, ma'am, I know that's what we advertise. Well, yes, ma'am, but it's on the way up. No, ma'am, I sent the boy myself. Yes, ma'am. I'm sure he'll be there. All right, Mrs. Hartfield. Yes, ma'am. I may quit. Now, what was it you wanted with Mr. Richmond?
17: Well, you said that he moved out, huh?
18: Yes, bag and baggage day before yesterday.
16: Did he leave any forwarding address?
18: No, I talked to him when he left. Didn't say a word about where he was going.
16: Uh-huh. Was there anyone in the hotel he was especially friendly with? Anybody who might know where we can reach him?
18: No. Kind of kept to himself. Nice fella. Sure tipped good. Kept to himself, though.
17: Uh-huh. Is there anyone around the place who might know where he was going? Bellboys? Maybe the waitress in the coffee shop?
18: Oh, no, I hardly think so. He didn't eat here. Don't blame him.
16: Well, thank you very much, sir. Here's our card. If you hear anything from Mr. Richmond, we'd sure appreciate a call.
18: You bet. I'll give you a ring.
17: Did you get any mail while he was staying here?
18: No, nothing. Not even a phone call. Didn't use the room for anything but to sleep. Real quiet. Good tipper, though.
16: Did he drive a car, do you know?
18: No, not that I know of. Say, you know, come to think of it, you might check with Ernie.
17: Ernie?
18: Yeah, he drives a cab usually right out in front. He picked up Mr. Richmond one night. He might be able to tell you something.
17: All right, sir. Thank you very much. If anything comes up, appreciate that call.
18: Okay. Hope you get what you're looking for. Registration desk. Yes, Mrs. Hartfield.
17: Let's go, Frank.
19: Right.
18: I know, ma'am, but the ice water's on the way up. I can't understand why it isn't there, but I am the manager, Mrs.
17: The fellow out there might be him.
18: Yes.
19: Yeah.
17: Excuse me a minute.
18: Yeah?
17: Your name, Ernie?
18: That's right. What can I do for you?
17: Police officers. We'd like some information.
18: Well, I got a permit to park here.
17: No, it's not that. We'd like to know if you remember picking up a George Richmond here.
18: Oh. Richmond, huh?
17: Yeah, that's right.
18: Richmond. Well, name doesn't make any bells ring. What's your guy look like?
17: You got those mug shots, Frank.
19: Oh, yeah. Here you go.
18: You a cop, too?
19: Yes, sir. I'm an officer.
18: Yeah. You kind of look like one. Is this the guy?
17: Yes, sir. That's him. You remember picking him up?
18: Yeah, seems I've seen him before. Yeah. Good tipper. Yeah, I picked him up. Let's see. A couple days ago, drove him downtown. Sure, downtown.
17: Remember where you took him?
18: Gee, it was a couple days ago, like I said.
17: Yes, sir.
18: I haven't got the slightest idea.
17: a.m. We continued to talk to the cab driver. He was sure that he'd picked up George Richmond on Sunday night, but he was unable to tell us where he'd taken the suspect. We drove back downtown and checked with the cab company. On the driver's waybill, we found that he'd made three pickups that night from the hotel on Fountain Avenue. The first stop listed was a large cafeteria in downtown Los Angeles. We checked with the cashier. She was unable to identify the mugshots of Richmond. The second stop was a large apartment out on Wilshire Boulevard. We checked the manager of the place, and she told us that she didn't recognize the name. We showed her the mugshots of Richmond, and she said that she thought she'd seen the man 2 weeks before. When she asked him what he wanted, he said that he was looking for a Miss Norman. Because of the way he'd acted, the landlady hadn't told him that there was a tenant by that name living in the place. She gave us the apartment number of the Norman woman, and Frank and I went up to see her. Want to try it again?
19: Yeah.
20: Who is it?
17: Police officers. Police officers, we'd like to talk to you.
20: Just a minute. And what's this all about?
19: Miss Margaret Norman.
20: Yeah, that's right. What do you want with me?
17: What if we could come in, please? Be a little better than talking out here in the hall.
20: Yeah, I guess so. Come in.
17: Thank you. My name's Friday. This is my partner, Frank Smith.
19: Pleased to meet you, ma'am.
20: Yeah. Hi.
17: You alone here, Miss Norman?
20: Yeah, I just got up. Have to excuse the way the place looks. Kind of messy.
17: Yes, ma'am.
20: Mind if I put on some coffee? I'm not going to be able to answer any questions before I have a cup of coffee.
17: Well, you go right ahead, ma'am.
20: What is it you want to see me about?
17: You know a man named Richmond?
20: Richmond?
17: Yes, ma'am. George Richmond.
20: Why'd you ask that? What's he done?
17: Well, just like to know if you know him, do you?
20: Yeah, I know him. What do you guys want him for?
19: Well, we'd like to talk to him, Miss Norman.
20: Uh-huh. Don't want to tell me what it's about, huh?
19: Well, it'll be better if we talk to him.
20: Yeah. Either one of you got a cigarette?
17: Yes, ma'am. Here you go.
19: Match?
20: Thanks. You know, there's no love lost between me and George.
17: Is that right?
20: You bet there isn't, lousy bum. Regular drugstore cowboy. Takes a girl out for dinner one lousy night and a cheap dinner. Figures he owns her.
19: You know where he is now?
20: No, I haven't got the slightest idea. If I did know, I'd sure tell you. Bet I would. I'd like to see him get his way he treated me.
17: You know any of his friends? Anyone who might know where he is?
20: I don't think he's got a friend. At least I never met any of them.
19: Does he drive a car, do you know?
20: No, not him. Always took a cab. Used to kill me. Anywhere we went, he'd take a cab. One lousy block and he took a cab. Like to be a sport. Always tipping big. Regular drugstore cowboy.
17: Mm-hmm. When'd you see him last?
20: It must have been a couple of weeks ago. That much anyway. Last time I saw him. Don't care if I never see him again where he acted. I thought he was going to kill me.
19: Ma'am?
20: Went out to dinner and we got back here. He'd been drinking a lot. Got real nasty. I told him he better be going. You know, it was late and all.
17: Yes, ma'am.
20: Well, like I said, it was late and he got real nasty. Started yelling at me. Called me all sorts of things. Now, I'm not going to let any man say things like that to me, so I told him to get out. I never want to see him again. One lousy dinner and he thought he owned me.
19: Mm-hmm. Will you go ahead, Miss Norman?
20: Well, he hauled off and hit me. Right there in the hall. Hit me as hard as he could. Almost broke my jaw. You know, I let out a scream and he beat it. caused such a commotion, I had to move.
16: Then this didn't happen here, is that it?
20: No, a place over on Vermont. I moved the next day.
16: Mm-hmm. Where'd you meet Richmond?
20: At the club. Say, you got another cigarette?
16: Yeah. There you are.
19: Match?
20: Thanks.
19: What club's that, ma'am?
20: Where I work. Green Lantern, downtown. I'm the cigarette girl. I met him there. He came in one night. Acted real big. Asked me if I'd have dinner with him. As it happened, I didn't have an engagement that night, so I said yes. Well, we kind of went together for a while.
16: I see.
20: Sure hope you get him. Real bad guy. The way he treats women. Terrible. He say, wait a minute.
16: Yes, ma'am.
20: I know someone who might be able to tell you where he is.
19: Who's that, ma'am?
20: A fellow named Hank. Used to hang around the club. I saw George talk to him at the bar once in a while.
16: Well, do you know where we can find this fellow Hank?
20: No, but I can tell you where his girlfriend lives. That help?
16: Yes, ma'am, it will.
20: Place over on 3rd out near Fairfax.
19: Do you know his full name, ma'am?
20: Gee, I gotta think about that. Let's see. Jeanette, that's the girl. Jeanette introduced him as Palmer. That's it, Hank Palmer. I don't know about him, though.
16: What's that, Miss Norman?
20: He's a real mean one. Kind of quiet, not like George. George likes to shoot his mouth off, but Hank is quiet. He's trouble, though.
16: Ma'am?
20: Well, one night we went up to Jeanette's for a couple of drinks. Hank took off his coat. That's why I say he's rough.
16: Yeah.
20: Sure. Carries a gun.
16: p.m. We got the description of Hank Palmer, and then Frank and I drove back to the city hall. We ran the name and description through R&I, but we got no make. We sent the name to George Brereton, CII, up at Sacramento. We got communication off to Washington asking them for information on Palmer. We also checked the name of Palmer's girlfriend through our records, but we got no information. We contacted Captain Steed and arranged for a stakeout to be placed in the apartment of Palmer's girlfriend, Jeanette Allen. 2 days went by. Palmer and Richmond failed to make an appearance. We talked to Jeanette Allen, but she couldn't supply us with any information as to the whereabouts of the two men. Descriptions of the men were broadcast. Informants were questioned. We contacted the Modesto Police Department, and they sent us all information on the places Richmond was known to frequent while he was in Los Angeles. The kickback from Sacramento and Washington gave us no new information on Richmond, but Washington had him listed as having 2 arrests for armed robbery and ADW in the East. Another week passed. The stakeouts on Jeanette Allen's apartment continued. No sign of either of the men. Sergeant Al Panoges of the Bunco Fugitive Detail worked with us in trying to trace their movements. On Saturday, June 15th, we got word from an informant that Richmond and Palmer had been seen in town. We checked with the stakeout at the apartment, but they'd seen nothing of the two men. Frank, Al Panoges, and I drove out to relieve the stakeout.
19: Hey, Panoges.
18: Yeah, Frank.
19: Sure hot in this room, isn't it? Air just laying there.
18: Yeah. Paper says this is the hottest June 15th on record.
16: Is that Miss Allen?
2: Yes, Sergeant.
16: Now, you haven't heard from Palmer at all since he got back, is that it?
2: No, not a word. I don't really believe he's in town. I'm sure if he was, he'd look me up. Never done this before.
16: Uh-huh.
19: Say, would it be all right if I got a glass of water, miss?
2: Sure, help yourself right out in the kitchen.
19: Thanks. How about you, Joe, want some?
16: No, no, thanks.
19: Al?
18: Yeah.
19: Joe?
16: Yeah?
18: Cab's stopping out in front. Man getting out. Might be one of them. Guy's wearing an overcoat.
19: On a day like this?
16: You coming in here, Al?
18: Yeah. Yeah, cab's pulling away.
16: Okay. You want to take that side of the door, Frank?
19: Right.
16: You better go into the bedroom, Miss Allen.
2: You think there's going to be some trouble?
16: Well, it depends on the way he wants it.
2: Oh, well, I guess you know best. I hope not. All I need is to have to move again.
16: Somebody in the hall. He's stopping. All set?
19: Right.
21: Who are you?
18: You Hank Palmer?
21: Yeah, so what?
16: Police officers.
21: Lousy cops, Joe. He's got a gun. I'll get him. All right, hold it up, Palmer. Stop or I'll fire. Get away from me, cop! Hold it up, Palmer!
22: All right, mister. Come on, pull out of here. Come on, go!
16: Get in the call, Frank. Gray Mercury. License number is 1S69105.
19: Right. Better call an ambulance, too.
16: What?
19: Panoges. He's hurt bad.
16: June 15th, 8:40 p.m. Sergeant Al Panoges was removed to Georgia Street Receiving Hospital. His condition was listed as critical. The bullet had entered his chest and was still embedded below the left lung. His family was notified, And after Frank and I got out the APB on Palmer, we drove by to pick up Mrs. Panoggi's. We dropped her off at the hospital, and Frank stayed with her. Palmer's description was put out, as was the description of the car he'd commandeered to get away. I ran the number through RDMV and found that it was registered to a William Evans, 1627 East Point Setia, Hollywood. Along with Sergeant Ullery, I checked out the address. Mrs. Evans told us that she hadn't seen her husband for several hours, but when he left the house, he had told her that he was going to a lodge meeting. We got a description of him and got out a local and an APB on him. I called the hospital and found that they'd operated on Panoggi's, but that they were unable to remove the bullet. His wife collapsed. Frank had her taken home where she was cared for by their family doctor. 12:46 a.m. A radio car out in Chatsworth picked up Evans. He told him that Palmer had forced him at gunpoint to drive him to the valley. There he'd forced Evans from the car and driven off. Evans couldn't give the officers any idea of where the suspect might have been headed. 2 hours later, the car was found abandoned on Spring Street. It was placed under surveillance and a dragnet of the downtown area was started. Metro Division assigned 20 teams of men to make a block-by-block search of the vicinity. The details at the bus stations and at the airports were alerted. 4:12 a.m., I got a call from Frank and I drove over to Georgia Street Receiving Hospital.
3: Hi, how's it going?
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16: When an officer is first accepted by the police force, he spends 13 weeks at the police academy. In that period, he learns the basic fundamentals of being a peace officer. On graduation from the academy, he is assigned either to traffic or to a tour of duty in one of the city jails. Then, depending on his aptitude and the way he conducts himself in the field, he's checked on for possible transfer to one of the detective divisions as an investigator. By the time a police officer gets his assignment to the detective bureau, he's become a professional troubleshooter. He knows how to handle himself and he knows how to treat the lawbreaker. He's on call 24 hours a day, 7 days a week, and he wears a gun. When a hoodlum shoots a police officer, he's showing society that he has no regard for the law, and at the same time, he is announcing that he will not hesitate to kill an unarmed citizen. Sergeant Alfred Panoggi's had been a policeman 14 years. He'd begun in traffic and then had been transferred to the juvenile division. From there, he went to homicide detail and then to Bunco Fugitive Division. He was a professional peace officer and he'd been murdered. He gave his life to protect the people who paid his salary, the taxpayers. His killer was still at large and we had to find him. The search of the downtown area was intensified, but it netted us nothing. Frank and I checked the immediate area around the abandoned car. In talking to the people in the vicinity, we found a newsboy who had seen Palmer park the car. He said he was unable to tell us where the man had gone, but he said that he thought he might have gone into a bar near the corner. We checked the place, but the bartender was unable to give us any information. 2 days passed. We rechecked the known hangouts of the two men. Neither of them had been seen. Tuesday, June 18th, we got word that Palmer had been seen entering an apartment house on South Alvarado. 10:14 a.m., Frank and I drove over to talk to the landlady.
5: Palmer and Richmond. No, I don't think I know them.
16: Why don't you take a look at these pictures, Mrs. Holbrook, see if you recognize them?
5: Sure.
16: There you are.
5: He's a mean one. I haven't seen him, though. This one.
16: Ma'am?
5: This one, I know him. Which one's he?
16: Well, that's Richmond.
5: No, that's not his name. Told me it was Reichman. Said it was John Reichman. Lives up in 206 Ats in front.
16: Is he in now, ma'am?
5: No, he went out this morning early. First time in a couple of days he went out early.
16: You expect him back soon?
5: Oh, I don't know right off. Might be. I don't generally know when they're coming back. Don't keep tabs on them, you know.
16: Them?
5: Yeah, tenants. A nice bunch, most of them quiet. Had a full place last 2 years.
16: Uh-huh. How long is this, Reichman?
5: Yeah, that's it, John Rackman.
17: How long's he been here?
5: Oh, he's kind of new. He took over the room from a friend of his.
17: Yes, ma'am. Does he have any friends in the building? Anyone that he sees quite a bit of?
5: Well, now, there's a girl in 306. He sees quite a bit of her.
17: Well, who's that, Miss Holbrook?
5: That'd be Barbara McIntyre. Nice girl. Dancer. Works downtown at one of the clubs.
17: She in now, would you know?
5: Oh, she should be, yes. Hardly ever gets up much before noon. Hardly ever. She works late, you know.
17: Yes, ma'am. Does Richmond drive a car?
5: Richmond? Oh, dear, now. Well, I don't know. I don't think so. Seems like he's always coming home in a cab. Comes in at all hours. I don't think he's going to last here.
17: Why do you say that, ma'am?
5: Because I don't think he will, that's all. Plays the radio late, makes noise, you know. Then there was a fight. The girl didn't want to do anything about it, but I certainly think she should have.
17: Well, what's that about, ma'am?
5: Oh, one night, let's see, it must have been about a week ago. Reichman or Richmond or whatever his name is came home and he was... Well, he'd been drinking quite a bit, you know.
17: Yes, ma'am.
5: Well, he went up to the girl's apartment and they had an awful brawl. Screaming and yelling an awful brawl. I went up and asked her if there was something I could do, but she yelled through the door and said no, that everything was all right. Of course, it wasn't.
17: Ma'am?
5: Well, the next day, the poor thing had a black eye that just wouldn't stop, all bruised up. Had a bandage right here on her forehead. Must have hit her awful hard. No, sir, I don't think he's going to last.
17: Uh-huh. And you're pretty sure that you haven't seen this other man, though, are you?
5: Well, let me see that picture again.
17: Mm-hmm. This one?
5: No, I'm positive. I never saw him. Of course, that don't mean he wasn't here.
17: Ma'am?
5: Well, like I said, I don't pay much attention to them. They pay their rent, and I don't bother them. They come and go as they please. Say, what do you want them for? Is it about that, Mr.?
17: Richmond?
5: Yeah, is it about him beating up that poor girl?
17: No, ma'am.
5: I should have known about him. No, sir, he ain't going to last long around here.
17: I wonder if we could see his room, Mrs. Holbrook.
5: Well, I guess it's all right. I'll get the key.
17: All right, ma'am, thank you.
5: Here you are. It's right up the stairs and then to the front of the hall. It's on the right at the far end of the hall.
17: Well, we'd rather you'd come up with us, ma'am.
5: Oh, well, all right. Glad to help. The way he must have beat that girl, a fiend, that's what he is. Sure isn't going to last long around here.
17: No, ma'am, he sure isn't.
16: Before we looked at Richmond's apartment, we tried to check with his girlfriend. We found that she wasn't in. The manager let us into her apartment, but we found no indication where she might have gone. Then we went downstairs and searched Richmond's place. He wasn't there. The landlady stood by while we searched the place. In a closet, we found a small arsenal, a gas grenade, a sawed-off shotgun, and two boxes of shells. There were also several revolvers, along with over 150 rounds of ammunition. We called the office and arranged for a stakeout on the building. Sergeants Ullery, Gerard, Gilmore, and Miller came out. Gerard and Gilmore covered the front entrance. Ullery and Miller were stationed at the back of the building, and Frank and I covered Richmond's room. The residents of the apartment were warned to stay inside their rooms and to keep their doors locked. 10:30 p.m. There was still no sign of the suspects. We waited. 11 o'clock. 11:15. Midnight.
19: Joe?
17: Yeah?
19: Looks like it might be them. Cab pulling up in front.
17: How about Gerard and Gilmore?
19: No, can't see them from here. Yeah. Looks like Palmer and Richmond. They got the girl with them.
17: Where is she?
19: She's walking between them. Makes it tough, huh?
17: Yeah. Well, they won't try to take them on the street this way.
19: Coming in the building.
17: Uh-huh.
19: They should be here pretty quick.
17: Yeah, figures if they're coming here.
19: Upstairs. Girl's apartment, huh?
17: Sounds like it. Wonder if they went in with her.
19: We'll just have to wait.
17: Wait a minute. Somebody outside there in the hall.
19: Yeah.
17: Hold it.
6: I don't feel right, I tell you. It's too quiet. Something's up.
17: All right, mister, let's hold it.
6: Cops, George, mean it! Oh, all right, give it up, Palmer. Well, they made the street. Gilmore and Gerard should get him. Look at that car, Joe. Let's go.
17: Looks like they're in that store.
6: You want to cover me while I try to get over there?
17: All right, take it easy.
6: Right. You all right, Frank?
8: Right.
6: All right, I'm coming over.
8: I'll cover you.
17: You see Gilmore and Gerard?
6: Yeah, they're behind the Buick over there. Come on out of there. Richmond, Palmer, come on. Throw the guns out.
10: You come in and take us, cop.
6: Give it up, Richmond. You're at a dead end. There's no way out of there.
22: and we'll make one.
19: They're coming out, Joe.
22: Okay, I quit. You got Richmond, I quit. Now don't shoot anymore. Please don't shoot anymore. You won't shoot anymore, will you please?
19: Throw that gun out here. Come on.
22: All right. Here it is. I'm throwing it out. Now don't shoot anymore, please.
19: Got it. All right, I'll check Richmond.
16: All right.
22: I haven't got any gun. I gave it to you. I'm hurt. Can't you see that? I'm hurt bad.
19: I told Gilmore to call the ambulance. Richmond's dead. How about this one? Well, he's hit. I don't know how bad.
22: I should have known not to kill a cop. I would have been like this if I didn't kill that cop. I didn't mean to. I got scared. That's all, scared. You can understand that, can't you?
19: Yeah, you want to shake him, Frank?
16: Yeah.
19: Watch it, Frank. He's got another gun. You all right?
16: Yeah.
19: Palmer? I'll check him.
16: Romano.
19: He's dead.
16: Look here, Jar.
8: What's that?
19: Had these in his pockets.
16: Must be 50 or 60 rounds of ammunition there.
19: Yeah. Doesn't look like he was ready to quit.
16: He was ready.
14: The story you have just heard was true. The names were changed to protect the innocent. On July 26th, an inquest was held in the coroner's office in and for the county of Los Angeles. In a moment, the results of that inquest. Now, here is our star, Jack Webb.
9: Thank you, George Veneman. 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
1: At the coroner's inquest, it was found that the deaths of George Thomas Richmond and Henry Donald Palmer were justifiable homicide. It was found that they were armed and were killed while resisting arrest. You have just heard Dragnet, a series of authentic cases from official files. Technical advice comes from the Office of Chief of Police W.H. 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Heard tonight were Ben Alexander, Joyce McCluskey, Paul Richards. Script by John Robinson. Music by Walter Schumann. Hal Gibney speaking.
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Ladies and gentlemen, we take you now behind the scenes of a police headquarters in a great American city, where under the cold, glaring lights will pass before us the innocent, the vagrant, the thief, the murderer. This is The Lineup.

0: Hi.
1: Hey, Matt's got himself a job. Boys pulled in 52 suspects today, and 13 more came in from the other divisions.
0: Good.
1: Steese girl's up front. Talbot girl's on the left there. Asher's bringing in the Serafini girl, and Barbara Patton's over on the side.
0: Oh, yeah, I see her. Well, tell Murph to sit with the Talbot girl. You take Steese, and I'll take care of Patton.
1: Okay. I'll see you later, Ben.
0: Right. Oh, Barbara.
2: Oh, hello, Lieutenant. Have you caught him?
0: Well, we don't know. We're hoping. Feeling all right now?
2: Oh, I feel fine. Real fine. He didn't hurt me much, really.
0: Oh, that's good. Tell me, you know those other girls, Barbara?
2: Well, just from their pictures in the paper. When you first came in, I thought you were going to sit with one of them instead of me.
0: Did you?
2: Those men with them are only sergeants, aren't they?
3: Hmm? May I have your attention?
2: They're only sergeants, please? Not a full lieutenant like you.
3: You people out there inside of the wire of the audience room, may I have your attention, please? Thank you. My name is Greb, Sergeant Matt Greb. I'll explain the lineup to you. Each of the suspects you will see will be numbered. I'll call off a number, their name, and charge. If you have any questions or identifications, please remember the number assigned to the prisoner as I call his name. At the end of each line, when I ask for questions or identifications, call out the number. If you're sure or not too sure of the suspect, have him held. The officers who took your name will assist you. They're seated among you. Please be prompt with your questions or identifications. When the prisoners leave here, they are sent to the washroom and dressed back into their jail clothes. It makes it quite difficult to bring them back after they leave here. The questions I ask these suspects are merely to get a natural tone of voice, so do not pay too much attention to their answers, as they often lie. Bring on the line. All right, boys, keep it moving. Right over here to the end of the stage. Come on, all the way over, boys. That's right.
2: Is that what they look like?
0: I'm afraid so.
2: Face front. Golly, I thought they'd be older or bigger or something.
3: When I call your name, step out to the circle. When I ask the question...

0: Talk up so the people in the back of the room can hear you. All right. Number one, William Green, vagrancy. Tell the people where you live, William.
1: No place.
0: Come on, talk up, William. Talk up. It's a long way to the back of the room.
1: Don't live no place.
0: Where'd you sleep last night?
1: In a parked car on Farrell Boulevard.
0: What do you do? What's your work?
1: I get along.
0: You ever think of getting a steady job, William?
1: With the world coming to an end any day now, I should spend my free time working on some stupid job.
0: Lots of people in the same world with you? They all work?
1: Dummies. All of them dummies. I'm playing it smart.
0: You were in the county jail 10 months this past year? 8 months the year before?
1: Well.
0: Yeah, you're playing it smart, all right. Okay, step back. Number two, Theodore Swan. 290. Failing to register.
2: I just got in town. How am I going to register if I just got in town?
0: You were in town long enough to get soused up.
2: What do you want a guy to do? Come right down here first thing and tell everybody he just got out of the clink?
0: That's what the law says you have to do. Why didn't you do it?
2: I was busy.
0: Where do you live?
2: 890 South Hooker Street.
0: Any weapons?
2: No.
0: Well, what about the knife?
2: What knife?
0: The one in the property room.
2: Oh, that. I use it for my fingernails.
0: A knife with an 8-inch spring blade?
2: I got long fingernails.
0: That knife's just about 3 inches too long to be legal.
2: What? I suppose my fingernails are too long, too.
0: Well, we'll look into it. Number three, Gilbert Farrell, theft. Where do you live, Gilbert?
3: 4556 and a half of Franklin Street.
0: Well, what's that? Hotel, apartment house, room, what?
3: Sort of a motel in court.
0: How long you live there?
3: 6 months, maybe seven.
0: What do you do for a living?
3: I'm looking for a job.
0: What kind of a job?
3: Something around gym, maybe training boxers or something.
0: Is that your profession?
3: Yeah, well, I know something about it.
0: That why you hang around the 12th Street gym?
3: Yeah, that's why. Any harm in that?
0: There is if you happen to walk off with 4 sets of boxing gloves.
3: Oh, I can do anything like that. I don't have to do anything like
0: that. Oh, you have a source of income even though you aren't working?
3: Well, sure, I get comp.
0: Compensation? You mean unemployment compensation?
3: Yeah, the greatest thing I've ever done in this country. Gives a man time to relax, to take a blow and look things over.
0: All right, Gilbert, all right. Slide down to the end of the line.

0: Man?
1: Oh, hello, Ben.
0: You know Barbara Patton, man?
1: Oh, sure.
2: Hello, Sergeant.
1: Well, I'm sorry you couldn't identify one of those men.
2: So am I.
0: Now, Matt, take Barbara down and show her the mug pile. Maybe she can spot him there.
1: Okay.
0: Ash and Quine have the other girls there, too. You still feel all right, Barbara? Not tired?
2: Oh, fine, Lieutenant. Honest.
0: Okay, Matt. I'll be with Captain Waldo if you want me.
1: Right. Let's go, Barbara.
2: Hope I'll see you later, Lieutenant.
0: You will. Night.
3: Hello, Ben.
0: Hi, Bill. Uh-uh. Ran through 65 tonight. Nothing.
3: Relax, Ben.
0: Yeah.
3: You think any of these four girls would recognize him if they did see him?
0: Well, it's hard to say. He's quick, and it's always late at night. None of them saw his face, just his back, and only for a second. Descriptions don't jibe. He was tall, he was medium, he was heavy, he was slender.
3: Well, I'll have the boys keep hauling them in. We can't pass up any possibility. Majestic Theater manager called me again a little while ago.
0: Well, I've still got three men in and around the theater every night. His help looks okay. None of them get off before 12:30, and these jobs have all happened between 10:30 and 12.
3: Each of these girls went to a late movie at the Majestic Theater alone. After the show, they came out, waited for a bus or streetcar, and someone passed them on the street and jabbed them with an ice pick. We're lucky none of them have been seriously injured.
0: Well, our luck can't hold out. He's going to hurt someone bad one of these days.
3: We've got to get him, Ben. Complaints are piling up by the hour. I want you to drop everything else you've been working on. Same goes for Matt, Asher, and Quine, Murphy, anybody else you need.
0: Okay.
3: I want plainclothesmen covering that entire area and as many auxiliary cars as we can spare. Maybe if we put the heat on, he'll hang up his ice pick for the season.
0: You know, Bill, I don't think this bird cares one way or another what we do.
3: Yeah, I'm afraid you're right.

0: Morning, Ben. Are we too early?
1: No, Matt, come on in. I think you both met Dr. Rourke one time or another. Doctor, Sergeant Graham.
2: Nice to see you again, Doctor.
3: Same here, Sergeant.
1: Sergeant Quine.
3: Oh, I remember you on that book salesman thing, Sergeant.
4: Yeah, that's right.
1: Captain Waldo can't get down for this, so grab some chairs, boys, and make yourselves comfortable.
3: Okay.
1: Well, we've picked up over 300 suspects in these ice pick stabbings. No identifications. We haven't had any luck in the mug files. What's more, I don't think we're going to have any luck. So Dr. Rourke's here to give us some of his ideas.
3: I hope I can do you some good, Lieutenant. Okay?
1: Sure, go ahead.
3: Two questions here, gentlemen. What kind of man would accost a young girl on a crowded street, jabber with an ice pick, then flee? And the other, why would he do it?
0: Well, we know it isn't for money. The girls haven't been robbed.
4: And they aren't attack cases.
3: No, no. And there's only one other conclusion about him. He's pathological. An overt sadist. I've gone over the complaint reports and I've interviewed all the girls. These kids have been mighty lucky. None of them have been struck in a vital place. The fleshy part of the arm or leg or thigh. In one case, the calf of the leg.
4: Well, all of the victims have been about the same age, between 19 and 23. Do you think this has a bearing on it?
3: No, yes. Yes, very much so. I doubt if he'd attack an older woman. There are indications that he might select his victims beforehand in some manner or another and actually talk with them and know something about them.
0: You mean long enough so they'd appeal to him in this way?
3: No, that's about it. Another point. He always operates under the cover of darkness on a crowded street. Lieutenant Guthrie has suggested we look for a man whose working hours fit into this schedule. I agree with him.
4: Maybe he works someplace where he meets these girls.
0: Well, it couldn't be in their neighborhoods. They live in different parts of the city. So it must be where he works or hangs out.
3: Could be. Now, I have here some other points that you can think over. I believe your suspect will be agile, possibly indicating he's young. He may be a frustrated artist or sculptor or medical student. His tastes will probably be aesthetic. He'll be the first to tell you he doesn't belong where he is, that he's meant for something much better. Any questions?
1: But do you think he'd admit these things, Doctor, if we get him?
3: Well, that depends entirely on his particular personality makeup. He might. On the other hand, he might claim an hysterical fugue and remember nothing about his actions at the time of commission.
1: Any more questions? Okay, Doctor, that's about it.
3: Well, when you get him, we've got a place all reserved for him at the county hospital.

0: 87, a 415 at 9th and Ogden. 89, a 518 at the corner of Madison and Colfax.
1: Hey, that's some sign, huh?
0: QAR, yeah. 1045.
2: How'd they get the smoke to come out in rings?
0: 27, a 211.
1: Some kind of blower, I guess.
0: At All Night Market, 14th and Sheridan.
2: Molly still with the cold?
1: Oh, you said it. Half the night last night. Couldn't breathe. I think I'm coming down, too.
2: That's always the way.
1: I was going to ask Rourke about that. Maybe it's psychosomatic. Think so?
2: Everything else is. Why not?
1: Probably right.
0: Dark blue or black. Late model Chevrolet.
2: Take it around here, man.
0: 3-5 Frank.
2: This park looks pretty in the daytime, but it gives a guy a lot of running space at night.
0: Occupants unknown. All units, Area H, ADW, 16th and Curtis. Ambulance is on the way.
2: Yeah, this one street over.
0: All units, Area H, ADW, 16th and Curtis.
1: That them ahead?
2: Yeah, by the bus stop. Asher's on.
1: Yeah.
3: Hello, Ben. We got another one. Name's Virginia Plunkett.
2: You call in?
3: Yeah, the whole area's covered.
2: All right, let's take a look.
3: All right. Yep. All right, all you people, let's get back. Keep it back.
4: I wasn't doing anything, honest. I was just...
1: Yeah, well, we know. We know it's going to be all right.
4: Why would he do that to me? Why?
1: Any of you people with us see anything?
3: Keep moving, will you?
2: Does it hurt pretty bad, Virginia?
4: No, not so bad. I mean, I didn't even know it happened for a minute or two, and then it hurt.
1: Did you see him? Did you get a good look at him?
4: I didn't see anybody. Why? Why? Why did he do it to me?
2: Hi, Doc.
5: Hello, Ben. Hello, little lady. Now, let's have a look.
4: What's the matter? Is it bad?
5: Lie still, please. Ed, hand me that.
4: What are you going to do?
5: We don't want anything serious to happen to you. Here.
4: Oh.
5: Now, wasn't so bad, was it?
4: No.
5: All right, Ed.
4: Where are you taking me? What about my mother? Are you going to tell my mother? I wasn't supposed to go to the show tonight.
5: No, no, no. It'll be all right, little lady. It'll be all right. We'll take care of you. Ed, keep that end down.
2: When can we come and talk to her, Don?
5: Maybe tomorrow afternoon, next day.
1: That the soonest?
5: Yeah. She's the first one who's folded up.
2: Oh.
5: Afraid it touched her spinal cord, Ben. This kid may never walk again.

Got any plans this Saturday night? Well, don't make any that don't include yours truly, Johnny Dollar, and Gangbusters on CBS Radio. You'll want the full details when Edmund O'Brien, as insurance sleuth Johnny Dollar, looks into the case of a policyholder who liked to feed birds. And you'll want to hear Gangbusters chase some speeding bank robbers plaguing Maryland State Police. Enjoy both these mystery shows this Saturday on most of these same CBS radio stations.

0: What'd Gerson say, Ben?
1: Still in surgery.
2: Her mother came over. Told us Virginia won the Charleston contest last week. Ain't that something?
3: Yeah. Do they have any money?
2: Just what Virginia makes working in the dime store.
1: There's an army doctor working with Gerson. Maybe the two of them can straighten it out. Pick up anybody?
3: Yeah. Witness. Sort of loony. You two want to get some coffee before you meet him?
1: No. How about you, man?
2: No.
3: He's in your office, Ben. Crockett's with him. His name's Edmund Patchak. Sells papers at 16th in California.
4: Hi.
1: Hello, Mr. Patchak. My name's Guthrie. This is Sergeant Greb.
4: Glad to know you.
3: Mr. Patchak, would you mind telling Lieutenant Guthrie and Sergeant Greb what you told me?
4: Sure, why not?
1: I understand you saw the whole thing.
4: Ain't right. What this man's been going around doing? Against the will of God.
2: Certainly is.
4: Against the laws of nature.
1: What did you see, Mr. Patchak?
4: I was selling my papers and praying tonight when it happened. The girl was very pretty. When I saw her come over toward the bus stop, I prayed for that girl's body and for her soul. And I pray
2: we
4: now
2: that... We
4: know
2: you did all that, Mr. Patchak. Could you tell us exactly what you saw?
4: And he crossed from in back of me. As the girl came toward me, he went toward her. Tall, big, husky fellow he was. The image of a god with a devil all around him. He passed her. Quick he was, close. He passed her, and I saw his hand go out, and there was a pick in it. It came down quick. Oh, quick he was. The girl I was praying for kept walking for maybe another 10 feet. Then she screamed and fell. And I prayed for her.
1: Can you describe the man's face, Mr. Patchak?
4: I saw it. He didn't run away when it happened. He turned and waited for her to fall. And I saw his face.
2: Well, what kind of a face is it? Dark, light, mustache, what?
4: The devil's face.
2: What do you mean?
4: He walks the earth with...
1: You do any better, Quine?
3: No, thought I'd lay off till you came around.
2: You understand
3: that's about the way he gave it to me.
2: This man.
1: Well, at least he's sure he saw her. That's something.
3: Yeah. I'll get Ashley and we'll keep working on it.
4: I'll pray for him.
1: Okay.
4: His face!
1: What?
4: Do you want it?
1: Yes. Where is it, Mr. Patchak?
4: I've seen him across from the theater in a white jacket. White. The color of evil.
1: White?
4: Where I go for my soup. A busboy in a white jacket.
1: Which one,
4: Mr. Patchak? Cafeteria. Yeah, Gaylord's Cafeteria. Be closed this time of night. Any of you fellas got a

0: I'm Jim Gaylord. Looking for me?
1: Yes, I'm Lieutenant Guthrie. This is Sergeant Graham.
0: How do you do? We can talk better in my office, Lieutenant.
1: Okay. Matt, better stay down here. Keep an eye on Patcher.
2: Right, Ben.
0: This way, Lieutenant. When you called me this morning, I could hardly believe it, Lieutenant.
1: Well, we aren't certain of anything yet, Mr. Gaylord, but this is the best lead we've had so far in these cases.
0: I understand. Terrible things. What kind of a man would do it? What kind of a man?
1: Well, let's assume he's a pretty sick man, Mr. Gaylord. And his actions are prompted by a stimulus that you and I have never known.
0: Hard to look at it that way. But you, a police officer, I suppose you have to?
1: Yeah, I suppose I have to.
0: After you.
1: Thanks.
0: I have all the information you asked for right here. And here we are. All in all, we have 30 busboys. Some work full-time and some only four-hour shifts.
1: Could you break that down?
0: Well, we open at 6 in the morning. Crew of 12 come on at that time, and they all stay until 3 in the afternoon. Here.
1: All right.
0: The next crew comes on at 11, and they go off 4.
1: How many on that shift?
0: 12. That means during the heavy lunch hour, we have 24 men on the floor clearing up.
1: And when does the next shift come on?
0: 4 o'clock. 6 men working from 4 to 10. That's when we close. Our evening business is small. People prefer the cocktail lounge.
1: I see that list, too, please?
0: Of course.
1: Do you know any of these men, Mr. Gaylord?
0: I know who they are, and I recognize their faces.
1: But do you know anything about them?
0: I'm afraid I can't help you there, Lieutenant. I really don't. Some are kids in school. Some of them hold other part-time jobs. A busboy is a busboy around here, and we have a pretty fast turnover.
1: Hmm. Will anyone quit in the last week or two?
0: No, haven't lost a boy for 2 months now. Keeping my fingers crossed.
1: Well, if you don't mind, I'd like to have these names and addresses for a couple of hours.
0: Now, you can keep it, Lieutenant. I have duplicates.
1: Well, thanks.
0: Anything else I can do?
1: Not right now, thanks. Well, maybe there is.
0: Oh?
1: Our witness is sitting downstairs having a bowl of soup right now. He'll probably be here most of the day. He may try to eat everything in sight.
0: I've noticed that old man before. I'm glad to see him getting a good meal for a change.
1: Well, give me the bill.
0: I'll pick up the tab, Lieutenant. I'm as anxious for you to get your man as anybody.
1: Okay. My men will be in the waiting room downstairs and at all doors. If you run across anything you think might help, I'd appreciate it if you go directly to them.
0: I will, of course. I have a daughter myself, just 19. And I read about that poor child last night. Terrible thing, Lieutenant. Something like that happened to Mary Jane, I don't know what I'd do.
1: Well, then you have a pretty good idea how bad we want to get this man. One thing more. Do you use ice picks here?
0: All the time, for chipping ice.
1: Now, where do you keep them, Mr. Gaylord?
0: Why, every busboy carries his own.

0: Sam?
1: Hi.
0: The second ship come on yet?
1: Yeah. Patchak's not doing so well.
0: Nothing, huh?
1: Nothing.
0: Oh, those lists you got from Gaylord. No records on any of them. I should talk to all the girls again. They all had something to eat here before they went to the movie.
1: Well, that helps. I was beginning to worry about Patchak.
0: You think maybe he told us a story to get something to eat?
1: Or a warm place to pray.
0: What about bringing the girls down here to look things over?
1: No, let's wait. None of them really saw much but his back. Patchak saw his face. No, he's still our best bet.
2: Oh, hi.
0: Hi, Matt. I'm your relief.
2: Oh, I'm glad. How do people stand it in a cafeteria for 8 hours every day?
1: Beat?
2: The noise. Come on, let's get out of here, Ben. Find a quiet place and have some lunch.
1: Okay. Hey, wait a minute.
2: Huh?
1: Patrick spotted somebody.
2: What? Oh, no.
1: Well, sure he has. Look at him. He's standing up.
2: I've been watching him for 3 hours, Ben. He does that every time they put something new on the menu.

0: You're sure, Mr. Gaylord?
1: Oh, I'm positive. This is the last crew, and every one of them's here today.
2: And they're all out on the floor, Ben. What do you think?
0: Well, he's had time to look at all of them.
1: I've been hoping that he was wrong about it being one of my employees. He's always struck me as a very confused old man.
0: Yeah.
3: Hi, Ben.
0: Hi. Anything from downtown?
3: Yeah, rundowns on some of the men working the shift. Ryan's from McAllister, Oklahoma. Been here a couple of months. Told his landlady he plans on going to university next semester.
0: Medical school?
3: Didn't say. Steele's 24, married, couple of kids, lives in Arvada, has a filling station job when he isn't here. He's trying to buy a house. Survey, nothing. Lives in a boarding house, works with weights. Carger's over at the gym talking to people.
0: Well, what about the others?
3: I'm waiting for a phone call now.
0: Okay. Look, tell him to keep on that anatomy angle. I think it's the best.
3: Right.
0: Come on, man.
1: Anything more, Lieutenant?
0: No, we'll call you if anything comes up, Mr. Gaylon.
1: All right, you have my number.
0: Hi.
4: Hey. Oh, hello, Lieutenant.
0: Mind if we sit down?
4: No.
0: Well, it's 3:30, Mr. Patrick. You've been here all day long.
4: True. Got to get to my papers and my plane soon. Way behind with all this commotion today.
0: And we're all way behind, Mr. Patrick.
5: Yeah, we didn't ask you to come here just to eat.
0: Wait a minute.
4: I remember why I'm here.
0: Well, Mr. Patrick, you've seen all of the men who work here.
4: Yes. Strong men, most of them. Some weak and doomed.
0: You looked them over carefully?
4: Oh, yes.
0: Well, we've been hoping you'd recognize one of them.
4: That?
0: You remember what you told us last night about the man you knew in the white jacket? Well, Mr. Patcher?
4: I'll pray for him.
0: Well, have you seen the man we're looking for today?
4: Yeah, must have, if he works here.
0: You don't remember him now, is that it?
4: It's a hard thing you ask of me, to find one face in all these faces.
0: Are you sure that's it? Would you know the face?
4: I know the face, Lieutenant.
0: Well?
4: Ever since the face appeared, I've been wondering how to say this thing to you, Lieutenant Guthrie.
0: You mean the man's here now, in this place?
4: Well, what'll happen to him? Will he be punished?
0: He'll be examined. I can't say what'll happen after that. Tell us who he is, Mr. Patcher.
4: Should I?
0: You told us yourself he's acted against God's will and the law of nature. I think you should.
4: Should I?
5: If you believe what you say about the violation of these laws, Mr. Patrick.
4: One man on the balcony. That is the face I saw with the pointed steel.
0: Which one is he?
4: By the water glasses.
6: That's Ryan. Ray Ryan. Worked here a couple of months
4: ago. I did right. I didn't kill myself doing this.
3: Patrick, come through.
0: Yeah, take care of him. My man's up there.
3: Okay.
5: Is some witness.
0: Yeah. Ryan?
7: Huh?
0: We'd like to talk to you, son.
7: Huh? What about?
0: We're police officers.
7: Police officers?
0: Yeah. You have a coat? We want you to come downtown with us.
7: Well, why should I? I haven't done anything.
5: You've been identified as the man who's been using an ice pick on several women in town.
7: Oh, I read about that. Well, why would I do a thing like that?
0: Don't you know?
7: No, I don't. I don't know.
5: Well, we'll talk it over downtown.
7: Wait a minute.
5: Wait, I
7: don't have to go down there.
5: Give me the pick, Ray.
7: Don't come near me!
5: Ben?
0: Sure.
5: A revolver's a much better weapon than an ice pick, Ray. I'll use it if I have to, right here. Well...
7: It is a better weapon.
5: Your right wrist.
0: Okay, come on.
7: Don't you have to have some proof to take me into custody?
5: We just said we had a witness.
7: One of those girls saw my face?
0: No, just someone who prays for you.

0: The lineup, where before you pass the innocent, the vagrant, the thief, the murderer. 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
1: May I have your attention, please? You people out there on the other side of the wire in the audience room, may I have your attention, please? Thank you. My name is Greb, Sergeant Matt Greb. I'll explain the lineup to you. Each of the suspects you will see will be numbered. I'll call out the number.
0: The Lineup, starring Bill Johnstone as Lieutenant Ben Guthrie and Wally Mayer as Sergeant Matt Greb, was written by E. Jack Newman with music composed and conducted by Eddie Dunstetter. Featured in tonight's cast were High Everback, Barbara Whiting, Junius Matthews, Virginia Gregg, Harry Lang, Herb Butterfield, and Sidney Miller. The Lineup is produced and directed by Jaime Del Valle.

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15: This is Don Reed, a police recorder. Right now, you're riding in Detective Unit 5-6. And that was Sergeant Ron Perkins just reporting in service on the night watch. While you're riding with us tonight, remember, the people you hear are not actors. This is it. This is real. This is Night Watch.
16: Night Watch, the actual on-the-scene report of your police force in action. There are no actors, no script. Every voice, every sound is authentic. The investigations are recorded as they actually occur. Night Watch, presented with the cooperation of the Police Department of Culver City, California, W.N. Hildebrand, Chief. We switch you now to Detective Unit 5-6, somewhere in the field, and police recorder Don Reed.
14: Control 1 to 5-6, come in.
17: 5-6, go ahead.
14: Control 1 to 5-6, Unit 5-0 requests you meet them at Badgley and Northridge, holding two 459 suspects stripping cars.
17: 5-6, 10-4, we're rolling.
14: 5-6, this is possibly in L.A. territory, and an L.A. felony unit is rolling.
17: 10-4, control 1.
15: It's 11:30 p.m., and we've been in the field for several hours. Right now, we're on our way to meet one of the uniform cars that evidently has a couple of car strippers in custody. Oh, we'll be there in just a minute or two. Actually, up to now, we've been on a gambling investigation. For obvious reasons, we have to be pretty vague about it. We have inside information that this activity has been going on in a certain area. And since about 7 tonight, we've been prowling the back streets trying to pinpoint the location. We have possibly, two leads, but nothing definite yet. This type of activity is usually pretty well concealed with lookouts and so forth. So, undercover car or no undercover car, these people can sort of feel that the policeman is coming 2 or 3 blocks away. Anyway, we're getting close and should be able to locate them before too long. So, that's about the way the log reads so far tonight. Getting back to our present call, we're just, let's have a look, block or two away anyway from where Unit 5-0 is holding those two car-stripping suspects. There's the red flasher light right up ahead. Slip her into second gear and begin to slow down. Sliding in behind. Well, here's the picture. The uniform car has its lights trained on a new shiny sedan. The hood's up, parts scattered around, two young boys standing in the headlights, guarded by an officer, and Sergeant Schultz from the uniform division is coming over to our car. Give us the lowdown.
18: We found these fellas here. They had the hood up, and they were taking off the breather. There's also a tire jack down there and a lug wrench and a bunch of lug nuts and a couple hubcaps. They were going to take off the other wheel, but they claim they haven't got the other wheels, the other three wheels that are taken off the car, which I think if you check into it, they'll probably have them.
19: Who's the car belong to, you know?
18: We haven't run a DMV on it yet, although we did run it for make. There's no make on it, but it's a clean car.
20: I think it's a story straight now.
18: Yeah, break them
20: Keep
18: up.
20: Keep them separated. Jack, did you mention the wing one?
18: The wind wingle's been smashed in. Glass is lying there. But the car is too clean to be an abandoned automobile.
20: Take a look at it.
15: Let's get out of the car and have a look. Well, here it is, new car. Wheels jacked up. New white sidewall tires. Wind wing smashed. Wiring tore up in the motor.
20: Taking off the breather, getting ready to take off the carburetor.
15: What's going on? Talk to one of the suspects.
21: Is
19: arrested for anything?
21: Burglary, and I was carrying a little knife about this morning.
19: Carrying a knife and for burglary?
21: Yeah.
19: What are you doing here with this car?
21: Oh, we were looking under the hood and...
19: Why?
21: I thought maybe I could do something in that car, and then we came here and we... Different make altogether. I can't even use one part out of there.
19: Couldn't use it anyway. It doesn't belong to you. How old are you?
21: 16. Going on 17.
22: Move around now and talk to the suspect here.
19: What are you doing here?
21: Came here with that guy.
19: For what?
21: Just came here to look over this car.
19: Why?
21: See if there's anything we want.
19: Car belong to you?
21: No.
19: How old are you?
21: 16.
19: Okay. You wait here.
22: LA felony unit just rolled in. They'll take over. This is in their territory. Sergeant Schultz giving them the information.
18: On a car and these two shadows there, and they had put the light on them. They were taking the breather off. Investigated a little further. We found a bunch of lug nuts from three missing wheels that are taken off the car and a couple of hubcaps, and there's a jack and a lug wrench there, and which they admitted belonged to them, and they were getting ready to take off the other wheel.
23: Both wheels are brand new, because we checked this yesterday.
18: And the wheels are off?
23: The tires are brand new. That car, I think, is full enough to use car lot.
19: Hey, Mike, they're all yours.
22: Both suspects now are being placed in the back of the L.A. felony unit. They'll be taken in for investigation.
19: Ready, Don?
24: Yeah.
19: Get back to District 8 and see if we can find out anything more on that gambling.
24: Okay, I'm with you.

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0: 10-4, will do. 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
2: That code 6 referred to means we're clear of our gambling investigation. Pulling up in front of the police station. Here we are. Uniformed officer with a problem. Standing at the doorway of the station. Arch Cameron. Let's check it out. What's the deal on this abandoned child, Arch?
3: No girl in there. Her mother dropped her off at the theater at 2 o'clock this afternoon and never picked her up.
4: She live locally?
3: Down in Venice.
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2: 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Sitting next to the desk sergeant, little girl, pretty dress, pigtails, crying.
5: The kid over here has been in the theater since 2 this afternoon. I wanted to take her home when he closed up, but she wouldn't let him because her mother's supposed to call for her.
4: You want to come on in the office with me, honey? Talk to you a few minutes?
2: Sergeant has the little girl by the hand. Into the office.
4: Want to sit down just a minute?
6: You scared? There's nothing to be scared about.
4: All these men?
6: We handled girls like you every day. So it's no problem to us. Big problem to you, I know. But it's no problem to us. And there's nothing for you to be afraid of because we're here to help you. Okay?
7: Yeah.
6: Feel a little better? All right. And how old are you?
7: 10.
6: 10 years old. What grade are you in?
7: Fifth.
6: Fifth grade? How do you like school?
7: It's all right.
6: What kind of grades do you get?
7: Some of them are C's and D's.
6: Any brothers or sisters?
7: Yeah, two brothers.
6: Two brothers and how many sisters, any?
7: No.
6: You the oldest or the youngest?
7: The youngest.
6: You're the youngest, huh? Like I was. I was the youngest of the family. I was the baby of the family, too. Where's your mother now?
7: I don't know.
6: What time did you go to the show?
7: I think it was about 2 or 2 o'clock.
6: This afternoon?
7: Yes.
6: Did your mother drive you down there?
7: Yes.
6: Was anybody with her? Just you and your mother?
7: My aunt.
6: Your aunt. Where were they going to go?
7: I don't know.
6: They didn't say maybe they're going shopping or someplace like that?
7: No.
6: Did they know what time you were supposed to get out of the show?
7: I don't know.
6: What did they tell you?
7: They said for me to wait for them.
6: They'd come back and get you?
7: Yes.
6: What kind of a car is your mother driving?
7: A Buick.
6: Buick? What is it, a sedan or a coupe?
7: It's a Riviera.
6: It's Riviera? What color is it?
7: Green.
6: Is it all one color?
7: Yes.
6: Is it light green or dark green?
7: Light.
6: You know what year it is?
7: I think it's a 50 or something like that.
6: Where's your father?
7: I don't know. I guess he's home.
6: You live at home with your father and your mother?
7: Yes.
6: And your two brothers?
7: Yes.
6: Do you have a phone number at your house?
7: No.
6: When did you eat last?
7: I don't know. At the station, I had a candy. Here.
6: Here at the police station?
7: Yes.
6: When did you eat before that?
7: In the show.
6: In the show? Did you have lunch today?
7: I had just popcorn and candy and soda.
6: Did you have breakfast this morning?
7: Yes.
6: You hungry?
7: No.
6: Not hungry. Still scared?
7: A little.
6: Little, huh? Not quite as much, though.
7: No.
6: That's good. Has your mother ever done this before?
7: No.
6: This address you live at, is that, that's in Venice, is it?
7: Yes.
6: Okay. Well, were you there when they closed the theater? Is that where the manager saw you?
7: Yes.
6: How many times did you see the show?
7: One of them I saw 4 times, I think, and the other 3 times.
6: Was it a good show?
7: Yes.
6: Was it worth seeing 4 times?
7: Yes.
6: You want to go back and see it again?
7: No.
6: Was it a cartoon?
7: What?
6: Was there a cartoon?
7: Yes.
6: How was the cartoon?
7: It was good.
6: I'll tell you what we're going to do. We're going to see if we can get hold of somebody down at your house and maybe take you down there. Is that what you want to do? You want to go home?
7: I wish I could wait for my mother.
6: Well, do you think maybe your mother's home?
7: No.
6: Don't you think it's pretty late for her to come? I mean, she'd know the show was closed. Tell you what, let's do. Let's call the Los Angeles Police Department, and because that's in your district down there. See, that's in Los Angeles. And have them take you on home. See, and you can see if your mother's there. Okay? And if she's not there, well, we'll find out where she is. Okay?
7: Okay.
6: Do you want to wait outside the room just a minute for me?
7: Yes.
6: Thank you. Just wait outside in the next room, and I'll be out in a minute.
8: Youngster going out, sitting in a large leather chair. She's so small, she's almost lost in it. Sergeant, are we going to take this young lady back to her home?
6: Well, not right yet, Don. See, the reason for not taking the girl back down, if something has happened to the mother, for instance, a serious injury or a death, if I send the girl right down and just let her walk into the house, she's not prepared for it. But if I know about it, I can get her at least halfway prepared psychologically to accept that something is wrong. She's worried now and she's scared. As soon as we can check it out, we'll know what we have.
8: Okay. You want a cigarette?
6: Yeah, thanks.
8: Just sitting here, that's a dying of curiosity of myself to know why I'm mother.
6: May I have traffic records, please? This is Sergeant Perkins over at Culver City. Listen, I wonder if you could tell me if you've had an accident since 2 o'clock today. A woman. Yeah, mm-hmm. Okay, fine. Thank you very much. Would you have Venice records, too? Do you have Venice records, too?
9: Not here, no.
6: Okay. I'll call over there. Thank you.

0: Venice Records, please. This is Sergeant Perkins over at Culver City. Have you had an accident since 2 o'clock today? Yeah. No women involved, injured, or... Okay, well, thank you very much.
1: Well, you heard two of them. Sometimes in a deal like this, it takes a lot of calls. So far, we've checked out West Los Angeles and Venice. We'll continue to call all the surrounding cities. The one call we'll leave to last, the county morgue.
2: 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You are needed immediately, and the job to be filled is an important one. 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And now, we return you to police headquarters where an investigation is underway, and to police recorder Don Reed.
3: Arrest report for me? Okay, I'll hang on just a minute. Yeah.
1: It's 3:15 a.m., and about 12 phone calls later. Now, so far, we've turned up no information about this little girl's mother. A short while ago, Sergeant Perkins requested the Venice Police Department to send a car down to her home in hopes of turning up some information. It seems they don't have a telephone at that address. Meanwhile, the youngster is still sitting outside the door, waiting, holding back the tears. That half-eaten candy bar is still in her hand. If we don't...
0: Sergeant Perkins. Yeah. She is out there. Would you send her back in, please? Thank you.
1: Mother here?
4: Yeah, she's coming in now. Come in.
1: The mother being escorted into the office. Young, attractive, arm around the little girl. Mascara running down her face.
4: I'll sit down.
5: I can't say I'm sorry. I am sorry, but that wouldn't help anything.
4: What happened?
5: I just overstayed where I went, that's all. I mean, it's never happened to me before, and I don't ever think it will.
6: It hasn't happened.
4: Well, we were a little bit worried. We thought maybe you'd been in an accident or something like that, and you're...
5: I know. I mean, I was scared every minute of it, but I never knew how much she meant to me until now. I mean, I just don't know what to say.
4: It's been almost 12 hours.
5: I know. Like I say, I just stayed longer than what I thought I was going to stay.
4: Would you wait outside just a minute while I talk to Mommy just a minute? Thank you. I don't want to pry into personal affairs or family affairs or anything, but when juveniles are involved, why, it kind of becomes our problem jointly with the parents. Still, I mean, I realize that you're upset about it, and so was your daughter, but I still would can't understand yet, although I would like to, why there was a 12-hour lapse of time. I mean, I can see a person staying over a little while, but that girl in there sat through 4 shows. She didn't even want to leave the theater. She didn't even want the policeman to take her home because she said her mother was coming back for her.
5: I know, like I say, I never had done this before. I mean, I don't say that I blame her because I usually go after her on time, but I just overstayed.
4: Was there a particular reason for your overstaying?
5: No. No, I would be lying. I mean, no, there wasn't.
4: Whenever we have a problem like this, we sometimes wonder if there isn't more back of it.
5: No, there is nothing in back of it. I really felt embarrassed to come in here, but I thought, well...
4: Well, we don't want you to feel embarrassed because we're here to help. We're not here to embarrass you.
5: But I mean, her father would never see it that way. He'd never forgive for that.
4: Is her father at home?
5: Yes, and I have two more children. I mean, if he was to find this out, I'd really be out.
4: We're just happy that nothing happened to you and that the child was intelligent enough not to attempt to go home by herself or get out on the street where she might have some harm come to her.
5: I guess she was pretty worried too, because like I said, she's always close to me, and then me doing something like this, I mean, she must have been pretty worried about it.
4: She was crying in here a little while ago.
5: I'm telling you, I don't think I'll ever do that again.
4: Well, we hope not. I would like to tell you this, that if you do have any problems at any time, we should feel free to come in and see us if there's anything we can do to help you in any type of problem at all. We're here to help in any way we can. And we're going to leave it just like that. I mean, I still think that there is a little bit more back of it, but I'm not going into it. But if you have something that is worrying you or bothering you that you can't work out, where it affects the children, come on in and talk to us. We'll be happy to help you.
5: I don't do that.
4: May I ask you this much? Did you come here? Where did you come from just now? From your home?
5: I went to the show.
4: Well,
5: and I went after her, and I mean, I might
4: tell you this, that we sent a radio car down to your house. I want you to be prepared for that when you go down there. I mean, there's no sense of my withholding that part of it from you. I want you to be prepared for anything that when you get down there, why, your husband will know about it, undoubtedly. We called Venice Division and asked them to send a car down because you live in Venice.
5: Mm-hmm.
4: So I think probably the best thing would be to get home as soon as possible so that he's not going to be any more upset than he probably already is.

0: Venice desk, please. McBride, Sergeant Perkins again. Listen, the mother just came in here. Yeah, have you dispatched the car? Well, if you can, if they haven't already gone down there, well, you can cancel it. All right, thank you very much. Good night. I don't know whether the car has gotten down to the house. They've gotten a call. Mm-hmm. They're going to cancel, but I don't know whether the car has gotten down to the house or not. But I want you to be prepared one way or another. Okay?
1: All right. Oh, thank you.
0: You bet.
1: I'm sorry about that.
0: Well, we're just glad everything worked out okay. Good night.
2: Yeah. How are you going to fill in that report, Perk? I mean, the part about why she left the youngster all that time.
3: Well, some things are better left unsaid, Don.
2: Yeah, I see your point.
4: What you have just heard is real. Recorded as it happened on The Night Watch. For the disposition of this case, we return you to Police Headquarters and Chief W.N. Hildebrand.
5: In tonight's first investigation involving the two suspects stripping a car, although our officers made the original arrest, the vehicle was in Los Angeles territory, and therefore the case was handled by the Los Angeles Department. The suspects were arrested for violation of Section 459 of the Penal Code, burglary, and later dropped to 504 of the Vehicle Code, tampering. The conviction of this offense carries a maximum penalty of 6 months in jail or a $500 fine. In the final case of the woman who left her 9-year-old daughter in the theater, our records were clear of the case upon returning the child. However, we were informed by the police department of the city where they reside that the police unit my department canceled when the wife was found had to make a trip later anyway when a family fight occurred at the location. As chief of police, I sit day after day and watch reports come over my desk. One important factor has always impressed me: the key role played by you, the average citizen. The number of cases solved only because witnesses come forward to supply the necessary information. Night Watch is presented to show that no police department can operate efficiently without the eyes and ears of the American public. To further that cause is the reason for Night Watch.
4: Thank you, Chief Hildebrand. You have just heard on-the-scene reports of your police force in action. Every voice, every sound has been real. Night Watch, brought to you through the cooperation of your police department of Culver City, California, is produced by Sterling Tracy and Jim Hadlock, with technical advice by Sergeant Ron Perkins, and is described in the field by police recorder Don Reed.
6: The Adventures of Frank Race, starring Tom Collins. What? The war changed many things, the face of the earth and the people on it. Before the war, Frank Race worked as an attorney, but he traded his law books for the cloak and dagger of the OSS. And when it was over, his former life was over, too. Adventure had become his business. The Adventures of Frank Race.

0: And now we join Frank Race for The Adventure of the Juvenile Passenger.
1: The evening had been a turkey. Following a dull dinner, I'd been collared by my hostess, a woman with about as much depth as a wading pool. The conversation had been a 3-hour filibuster, with me effecting my escape only after a farewell scene that would have odorized any little theater in the land. So now I was settling into bed with a sigh of relief. The windows were open, the light was out. I could call it a... Yes.
2: Well, about time you got home. Where you been?
1: Let's not...

0: Talk about that. What do you want?
1: I'll be parking a cab in front of your place in about 5 minutes. Will you come down?
0: For heaven's sakes, why?
1: I got trouble, Race. I need your help.
0: No, bring your trouble up here. I'm in bed.
1: That's just it. I can't. You gotta come down, Race. I need you.
0: Oh, we'll make it 10 minutes. This had better be good.
2: So take a gander back there.
0: Well, it's a girl.
2: Yeah. And how old would you say she was?
0: 14, possibly.
2: All right. She's 14 and riding around in my cab at 1 o'clock in the morning. She ain't got the dough to pay her fare, and she says she'll kill herself if I don't keep driving her.
0: Hmm.
2: That ain't a ladle of trouble. I'll put in what you
0: say. It'll do. What's your name, dear?
3: I don't care to say.
0: How long's she been riding with you, Mark?
2: Since 11 o'clock.
0: How'd you happen to pick her up?
2: I didn't. I step into a cafe for a few minutes to lap up a cup of coffee. When I come out, there she is, already in the cab.
0: Hmm.
2: I tried to head for a precinct house once, but she put the necks on it. She knows New York as well as I do.
0: Well, let's all go for a ride. Drive around, Mark. I'll talk to her. You could tell me your first name. That wouldn't give anything away.
3: It's Mary.
0: Look, no use being mad at me. I'm a stranger.
3: I'm not mad. It's...
0: Trouble at home?
3: I don't live at home.
0: Relatives?
3: I stay at an orphanage.
0: Nothing wrong with that.
3: No, there's nothing wrong with it except... Well, how would you like it if someone were trying to send you to jail?
0: Someone at the orphanage?
3: Just the head of it, that's all.
0: No one can send you to jail if you haven't done anything wrong.
3: She claims I steal things. I don't, but... What's the use? You won't believe me either.
0: I believe you. I'd like to help you.
3: You can't do anything. Nobody can do anything.
0: What are you supposed to have stolen?
3: Some jewelry.
0: You like jewelry?
3: Sure I like it. All girls do. But I didn't take any, even if they did find it in my mattress.
0: Then tell them so. Now let me take you back.
3: No.
0: Well, you can't keep riding around in this cab all night.
3: Nobody wants to help me. Nobody.
0: I said I'll help you, and I will. We'll forget about going back to the orphanage. But you must have friends, someone with whom you can spend the night. Then, tomorrow...
3: I don't know anyone. Except Pharaoh Gillis.
0: I'm afraid a man won't do.
3: Oh, Ferris Gillis is a lady. She's swell. She came to the orphanage a couple of times and told me to come and see her anytime I wanted to.
0: You know where she lives?
3: We could find it in the phone book.
0: We found it in the phone book. An apartment hotel in the 60s, a place called the Wellington Arms, where the lady we sought seemed to be out. But we didn't exactly draw a blank. While we were still pushing the buzzer to her apartment on the second floor, the elevator clicked to a stop and three men got out. We drew their instant attention.
4: Looking for somebody?
0: He could have been the kid who takes your tickets to the theater. Skin was clear. He hadn't been shaving very long. He wore a bow tie and a pork pie hat, but his voice matched his eyes. And his eyes had all the warmth of wet pebbles.
4: You heard me. You can turn off that look of inspection. I ain't liking it.
0: We came to see Pharaoh Gillis.
4: Who's the kid?
0: Her name's Mary.
4: Mary what?
0: What difference does it make?
3: It's all right. I'll tell him. It's Leonard. Mary Leonard.
4: Reads like an act to me. Vinny, you and Lou take him down to the car. Fogle might want to look at him. I'll go through the apartment.
0: You may as well all go through the apartment. The youngster and I are going down by ourselves.
4: What are you trying to do, act hard? I figure you ought to go downstairs with the boys. What do you want, a written invitation?
0: I just want to be understood, clearly. I have an automatic in my pocket. I'm gripping it. Take the elevator, Mary. Get onto the cab. Tell Mark I may be able to use him.
4: Scoop.
3: All right.
4: You don't think you're going to make me stick, do you?
0: I'm willing to try. What's the matter, Vinny? Need a smoke? Keep your hands where they are. You can wait.
4: You know, I figure you do have an iron in that pocket.
0: Clever of you.
4: But I'm figuring something else, too. You didn't expect to run into us, either.
0: Who'd want to?
4: So I'm betting the iron ain't loaded.
0: You go to a lot of trouble, don't you? Why don't you relax, boy? We're strangers. We've never seen each other before. We just nod, go our respective ways, we'll both stay happy.
4: Now I'm sure you ain't got that gun loaded.
0: He had me. And here was a boy who plainly liked violence for its own sake. There's nothing left for me but the stairwell, so I vaulted the banister and got a decent fall.
5: Hey, what goes? I was just coming up.
0: Come in. Let's go.
5: Where to?
0: To that orphanage. This youngster's taken up enough of our time tonight. There were cars parked in front of the orphanage. The lights still on inside. In the office, a sort of conference seemed to have taken place. But we got an instantaneous reaction from a woman of about 50. A woman whose face suggested that she wanted no fun out of life and resented anyone else trying for it.
6: Well, just where have you been, young lady?
0: Who is this, Mary?
3: Mrs. Barclay. She's head matron.
0: Good evening, Mrs. Barclay.
6: Well?
0: My name's Race. I'm a private investigator. I'm acting on this young lady's behalf.
3: Gosh.
6: You are you? Well, I'll have you know...
7: Pardon me, Mrs. Barclay. Now, where did you find this girl, Mr. Race?
0: I have a friend who drives a taxi. Mary was one of his fares tonight. And she seemed upset, and he found it a problem. So he called on me.
7: I see.
0: I don't believe we've met.
7: Oh, I'm sorry. I'm Paul Westerhaven. This is Miss Doris Sanford. Possibly you know Winthrop Grable. Everyone does.
0: Paul Westerhaven. Plays polo the way Stan Musial plays baseball. Horses and money. Plenty of both. Doris Sanford I'd never seen before. A definite loss on my part. She was lovely even under the glare of a light that gave Mrs. Barclay's face the look of a boiled potato. If you were any kind of a sharpshooter, Winthrop Grable was a name to flinch at. He scribed a hard-hitting newspaper column that went in for reform.
8: You might be interested to know, Race, that we're here because of this girl's disappearance.
6: She's utterly incorrigible. We've been able to do absolutely nothing with her.
0: You ever try being kind?
7: Oh. Well, it is somewhat of a problem, Race. This is the second time the girl has run off. We've been fortunate that no bad publicity has developed.
0: Now, where does Farrell Gillis fit into the picture?
6: Oh, that woman.
7: Who is Farrell Gillis?
8: Well, she's rather well known, Paul. Operates as a gambler.
6: As far as I'm concerned, she's a pretender and a liar.
0: Why do you have that opinion?
3: A month or so ago, Miss Gillis promised to donate the cost of a new building for the orphanage. She seemed quite enthusiastic at the time, but nothing came of it.
0: Well, if you don't mind, we're going to say goodnight. I'll come and see you tomorrow, Mary. We'll talk this over.
3: All right.
0: And if I've seemed abrupt, Mrs. Barclay, I apologize. I don't imagine your job is a breeze by any means.
6: Certainly isn't.
0: Next morning, I went back to the apartment hotel that housed Farrell Gillis. The manager, a pink-skinned man with a mouth that puckered as he talked, was still agog over the shot that had been fired the night before, but didn't connect me with it. When I mentioned Farrell Gillis, he puckered and shook his head.
9: No, she hasn't been here for a week. She often goes away like that, but never tells us where.
0: Oh, know anyone else who might know where she is?
9: No one. She's a very strange woman. Gambles, you know.
0: How about her lawyer?
9: I don't believe she has one.
0: Know where she banks?
9: She doesn't. I know that for a fact. Everything in cash with Miss Gillis. It's an idiosyncrasy of hers. Always carries cash. It pays us in cash, pays everyone in cash. It must be her gambling instinct.
0: You're quite likely. Well, thanks.
9: Oh, that's all right, Mr. Racer. Didn't you say you were an investigator?
0: Yes.
9: Well, I'm always willing to help investigators. Always.
0: The house in which Doris Sanford lived had the look that spells lots of family background. The size that spells money. I was curious to know if Miss Sanford would appear as lovely by daylight as she had the night before. She did. And then some.
3: I can say one thing. You don't look as grim as you did last night.
0: It was a rough evening.
3: You care for a drink?
0: Well, it was a little early. I'd rather wait. Well, you have a charming house. Makes a nice frame for you.
3: You couldn't pay me a nicer compliment.
0: Oh, yes, I could. It was just a warm-up shot.
3: You know, you couldn't have looked grim last night.
0: Now, speaking of the orphanage, I've just come from there. I had a talk with a kid. She isn't very happy.
3: I know. We've got to do something for her.
0: How about that Barclay lady?
3: Oh, she's all right. She lost her sister last month, and they were very close. She's making a bit of an adjustment. She'll get over it.
0: She seems to be adjusting at the expense of that kid. How does a woman like Farrell Gillis tie in with the orphanage?
3: Well, it seems that she stayed there as a child. She comes in every once in a while for a visit.
0: You know, this building she was going to underwrite. How much was it going to cost?
3: $50,000.
0: Nice bundle of money.
3: Yes, it is. But you can see Mrs. Barclay's side of it. She was pretty excited at the prospect.
0: But that drink you mentioned, couldn't we have it somewhere tonight? And dinner to go with it?
3: That sounds as though it might be fun. But...
0: But you have another engagement.
3: I could break it, couldn't I?
0: I like the way you say that.
3: Will you call for me?
0: With my hair combed and my face a-shine.
3: All right, Ray. It's a date.
2: What have you been doing, shopping?
0: Oh, hello, Mike. I didn't know you were here.
2: Well, after last night, I thought you'd be home early, so I came up. What'd you buy?
0: A black felt hat for evening wear.
2: I thought you had one of them.
0: I do. But when I pulled it out today, I found a bullet hole in it.
2: Huh? Wonder where you got that. Hey, a guy called about 15 minutes ago. A fellow by the name of Tully.
0: Tully?
2: Yeah.
0: Oh, he's the manager of the Wellington Arms.
2: Yeah, that's the one. Said to tell you Pharaoh Gillis is back. Does that sound important?
0: It might be. I've still got a couple of free hours, Mark. Drive me over there, will you? I found the door to the apartment slightly ajar, so I knocked. I thought I heard a voice say, come in, so I did. She was reclining on a divan, a woman of perhaps 60. She had a theatrical look. Her skin was heavy with makeup, her hair tinted a flamboyant red. She was smiling at me, and the set of her features indicated that she was used to smiling. There was only one thing wrong with the picture. Someone had stabbed a knife into her chest. She was dead.
10: We'll return to the adventures of Frank Race in just about 1 minute.

0: And now, back to the adventures of Frank Race.
1: Finding someone murdered always presents one serious problem. Should you notify the police? If you do, you're going to find yourself involved. If you don't, you may find yourself even more involved. But this time, I didn't have to carry out my decision. Just as I picked up the phone, a voice spoke to me in the same soft tones that had invited me into the room.
2: I wouldn't do that if I were you.
1: He'd stepped out from behind a bookcase partition, and dapper serves as a one-word description. He'd have been something from a style page in Esquire. Even had the leer to go with it. With him was Slate, the lad who had caused me to vault into the stairwell. The hood called Vinny was also along.
2: I'm Johnny Fogle. The lady is a friend of mine.
1: If we're going to discuss the lady, we may as well get into the past tense, don't you think?
3: You see, Johnny, you're sugar cookie, like I told you. You ain't gonna get nowhere with him unless you raise a few lumps on him first.
2: Were you a friend of the lady?
1: Well, to my knowledge, this is the first time I've ever laid eyes on her.
2: Maybe I should have said the lady was a partner of mine.
1: I understand she was in an interesting business.
2: The most interesting business there is. A few weeks ago, she made a killing, a real big killing.
1: Yes?
2: I gave her the tip that clicked for her, so I sort of figure that now she's gone, Lord rest her soul, I'm straight in line to be the heir to what she left behind.
1: I suppose that's a logical pattern of reasoning for a person of your temperament.
3: Talk so Johnny can get what you mean.
2: Never mind, Slate. I get what he means, and I think he gets what I mean.
1: Let's not waste each other's time,
2: Fogle. Don't reach for that phone, pal. You ain't gonna call nobody. Frisk him, Slate.
3: I wouldn't worry none, Johnny. He's got a gun, but it's never loaded. I'd take it just the same and keep it for you, chum.
2: You see, Race, it's like this. You coming in here made it kind of embarrassing. A little embarrassing for us, more embarrassing for you. Because it ain't gonna be sensible for me to let you go walking out, is it?
1: You want something, Fogle. What is it?
2: Pharaoh's dough. I happen to know she was healed with better than 50 grand.
1: And by the way every drawer in the apartment seems to have been so neatly emptied, I'd say you'd been looking for it.
2: Pharaoh wouldn't have been keeping the dough here. She wasn't that kind.
1: I haven't the slightest idea what Pharaoh Gillis was like. You may as well know that I can't tell you a thing about her money.
2: That's the trouble with you guys. You always want to play a lone hand. Let's get him out of here, Slate.
3: Start moving, Race. And this time you ain't getting away with no phony moves.
1: As Slate pushed me past the door, Fogle lingered for a last look at Pharaoh Gillis, which meant that Slate and I started downstairs by ourselves. He insisted on walking right behind me, so after about six steps, I simply sat down in front of him. He instantly went over me and crashed on the landing below. I leaped after him, but there was only time to regain my pistol before Fogle appeared at the top of the stairs.
4: Drop that gun, Race!
1: I went the rest of the way on the run, past a gaping manager in the foyer, up to a gaping Mark Donovan at curbside.
5: Oh, not again. Every time you go in that place, you get chased out by bullets.
1: Get me home in a hurry, Mark. I'm due to pick up a most attractive girl in less than 30 minutes.
6: Candlelight. Wine. I might have known you'd do it this way, Race.
1: I couldn't think of you in any other surroundings. Not at this time, anyway.
6: You're nice.
1: You're beautiful. Tell me something.
6: Ask it.
1: Each time I've seen you, you've worn black.
6: It's for my father. He died less than a year ago.
1: I'm sorry.
6: You don't have to be. You're observant. I like that. It's flattering. In fact, I seem to like everything about you, Race.
1: What would you like to do after dinner?
6: Go home. The butter will have the fire going. And I thought we could just talk.
1: Fire was going, as she'd promised. And for the first time in years, I munched freshly roasted popcorn dripping with butter.
6: I love this house, Race. My father left me a fortune, but out of everything, I think I appreciate this house the most. This house and all the things that go with it. Look, these are some linens my mother received when she was married. Aren't they beautiful?
1: She looked unbelievably lovely in the firelight. She gracefully showed me the fabrics, then carefully folded them, placed them on a nearby table.
6: There. It's the last one. Now it's your turn. What would you like to do?
1: Take you in my arms.
6: You think that's going to be hard?
1: Might lead to complications. You know, you show signs of being a very domestic young lady.
6: Why don't you kiss me? You'll find I have other qualities, too.
3: I beg pardon, Miss Lynn. Mr. Graver will see you.
4: I'm just going to barge in, Doris. I didn't know you had company.
6: It's Mr. Race. You remember Winthrop. You met him last night.
4: Yes. Of course I remember. I came to see you about that youngster. She's been arrested, Doris.
1: Arrested? Mary Leonard?
4: Well, it seems that Mrs. Barclay made a report to the police about the missing jewelry.
6: Oh, no. We'll have to run down and get the child out.
4: Well, I'm afraid they don't grant bail on a murder charge.
6: Murder?
1: Murder.
4: One of the items the police recovered from the girl was a diamond earring. The mate to it was found today in the apartment of Pharaoh Gillis, along with Miss Gillis's body. So it seems that the orphanage has been harboring a juvenile murderess.
1: I saw Mary Leonard the next morning. She had no tears for me. She was terribly quiet, terribly white.
7: I told you no one could do anything for me. Didn't I, Mr. Race?
1: Well, I haven't been able to do much, have I, Mary? But I want you to know that I've got an idea about this affair. It's just an idea, and a pretty hazy one at that. But it might lead somewhere. I'll keep in touch with you. The rest of the day, I had Mark out gathering information while I busied myself doing the same thing. We got together at 5:00.
5: You know something? You were right about that Gillis dame. She flipped Dole around like nothing. And the moolah she give away. I should have known that lady.
1: Did you visit Mary Leonard?
5: Yeah. I saw the kid. Yeah, Ray, she's scared. She's really scared. They're going to have to let the newspapers in on a deal unless you turn up some.
1: It was about an hour later that I got a call from Doris Sanford.
8: Race,